0: Well, that was an interesting visit, but now it's time to get back to the theater with the second act of A Bunch of Keys, starring Mr. George Raft as Joel Hammond. Joel started work in Jimmy's lunchroom the next morning, and Louise came in to thank him the following day.
1: Morning, Jimmy. Morning, Joel.
2: Morning, Louise.
3: Hiya, Louise. The usual?
1: The usual.
3: The usual, Joel.
2: Orange juice, toast, and coffee coming up.
1: Is this stool on your station, my good man? I do so like to have my favorite waiter take care of me.
2: Here you are. I made the coffee.
1: Smells good. I really had time to fix my own breakfast this morning, but I wanted to come in and thank you for the job you did on my apartment. It hasn't looked like that since I moved in. And where did you find the flowers?
2: They were growing in that empty lot on the corner.
1: You're getting better, Joel. You have two keys. Is that what's done it?
2: In a way, and I know that I'm better than I've been in months. But I'm not kidding myself. I know that I won't be back to normal until I have my bunch of keys again. Keys that open the doors to the things I want. Keys that make people say, there goes Joel Hammond. He just bought a home on the Riviera. He just took the street for a ride in copper. He's always at first nights and Mondays at the opera. The polo games, the horse shows.
1: I've never seen a play, much less a first night. But I know what you mean. We have fun here in Barston, though. We have two picture houses.
0: Joel and Louise took in both the Orpheum and the Bijou that week, and he continued to work for Jimmy. After the tirade of that first morning, he seemed to settle down to his new job. And then, suddenly, after a few months, he quit. He didn't say why, but wise old Jimmy had an idea that Joel had gotten a chance to add another key to his new bunch.
2: Well, here I am, Mr. Bryant. Which is my desk?
4: Your desk? Why, the whole shebang is yours. You're the manager.
2: Now, wait a minute, Mr. Bryant. This doesn't make sense. You offer me a job as a real estate salesman at twice what I was getting at Jimmy's. And now you tell me that I'm the manager of the whole outfit.
4: Say, I liked your manner the first time I laid eyes on you, and I have confidence you can make money for the both of us. The salary's only a starter.
2: All right, go ahead. I need money. I have to have it if I'm going to get where I expect to go again. But I have to know the setup. Why did you pick a town like Boston, and what made you select the assistant as a hashlinger in a lunchroom as your prize salesman?
4: Oh, now, get off your high horse, Hammond. Joel, the deal's on the level, but I'm not making any claims to being a philanthropist. I'm a businessman.
2: Oh, I know you built that swell house out there at the airport, but you couldn't need a salesman to sell that house in times like this.
4: No. I'm going to build 500 of those houses, Joel, my boy, and I'm going to rent them to veterans at low rents. They'll fill up in a hurry.
2: They sure will, but I don't get the pitch. You say you're a businessman, but there certainly isn't much profit in becoming a one-man's veteran housing committee. What's the angle?
4: Oh, now the deal is simple. With 500 new families moving into an undeveloped community, there's a great opening for the local businessmen. It'll be a little city all by itself.
2: Where does the profit come in?
4: Well, I bought all the property around there. I got it for a song. We're going to sell it at a very handsome profit.
2: Sounds good. Where do I fit in?
4: Well, Joel, you've met most of the local businessmen since you've been working at Jimmy's, and they like you, according to all I hear. Now, you've got to sell them on the idea of helping us help them make Barston grow. I couldn't do it, and, well, maybe you can't either.
2: Well, they're suspicious if anyone hasn't lived in this town for at least 25 years.
4: Yes. But if you were to sell Jimmy the idea of becoming the president of our community plan, they might go for it, eh?
2: Well, the folks in this town think a lot of him.
4: Well, that's right. He gets the credit for providing homes for 500 veterans and a new center for profitable stores. And I sell a lot of land I got cheap at a real profit. Oh, I'm figuring you in for half, Joel.
2: Okay, it's a deal.
0: Jimmy became the president of the Barston Remembers Her Veterans Committee, and he spent several evenings going around with Joel to the important businessmen of the community.
2: You'd be helping the committee and yourself at the same time, Mr. Schmidt. They have to have meat market.
5: I bought the first lot, Mr. Skinner, but I don't think a soda fountain would hurt my business too much, and they'll sure need a drugstore.
2: Jimmy sees things our way, Mr. Gardner. And there'll be lots of kids who'll need new shoes in this project.
5: The furniture store should do well, Mr. Levy, and you'll also be giving the vets a hand in building up the community.
0: By the end of November, the project was set. Jimmy had started construction of a new lunchroom, and half a dozen others had broken ground. Aside from that first imposing sample house, things were going slowly across the boulevard from the store property, but everyone knew that it was hard to get the right material for 500 quality homes, and Bryant kept running to the city in quest of building material. Joel was very busy. He had a deal developing that would clean up the last of the property with a theater and recreational center.
1: Gee, it's good to see you smiling, Joel. I'm glad the project's really going over, even if it has meant that I haven't seen much of you lately.
2: It's just about wound up now. And when the last deal's made, I kiss little old Boston goodbye.
1: Oh.
2: Oh, baby, don't look like that. I expect to take you with me. As my wife. Well, I'm going to take the money I made here and hit the street again. I'll hold on to it this time. You'll have everything you've ever wanted. A big house, servants, limousine a block and a half long.
1: No, Joel. Those are things you want.
2: Well, everyone wants those things. That's what we all work for. What else is there?
1: The things your New York friends would probably call corny. The respect and friendship of people like Jimmy. A nice little house here, if we're lucky. Or if we're not, a little apartment with paper drapes if we can't afford the other kind. And love, Joel. The kind that doesn't need cars or mansions or...
2: Louise, you don't understand.
1: I thought at first I did, Joel. And I was very happy that you'd found yourself. That you'd begun to realize that money isn't what it takes to make a person happy. But you're not working for the veterans. You're working for money again. You want to get back to Wall Street for revenge.
2: To put it more plainly, you aren't interested in marrying me and going back to New York.
1: I think I've loved you since that first day we had breakfast together. But I won't marry you to become a part of the unreal life you yourself painted for me.
2: Okay. If that's the way it is, Louise.
0: They stopped seeing each other, and Joel plunged into his work with an intensity that bordered on obsession. His goal was Christmas in New York. And he closed the deal for the theater and recreational center the day before Christmas. He could hardly wait to see Bryant.
2: Here it is, Mr. Bryant. Cash on the line. For the last piece of profit.
4: And I've got all the rest of the money in cash, too. We split two ways, just like I said. A man of his word, that's Bryant.
2: Thanks, Mr. Bryant. Oh, you won't be needing me anymore, so I'm leaving for New York tonight. I wish you luck with the project.
4: Are you kidding? I'll be on the same train.
2: Oh, swell. Going to spend the holidays in the big town.
4: I'll spend more than that, I guess. Easy come, easy go. If I never see this burg again, it'll be okay with me.
2: But the houses, they're not finished.
4: I'm not putting up any houses in this one-horse town.
2: But that's fraud. You can't get away.
4: No. Take it easy, Hammond. We're within our legal rights. I sold property that belonged to me, didn't I? I just happened to change my mind about the houses. I found out the material was too tough to get or something.
2: But you can't do that to the people here. To the veterans.
4: Now, don't pull any hero stuff on me. You pulled plenty of rough stuff on Wall Street. Yeah, sure. I knew who you were the minute I spotted you in that beanery. And I wasn't kidding you any either. You know what you were doing.
2: I guess that's what Louise will think, too.
4: What do you care? You won't be here.
2: Maybe I will.
4: Oh, don't talk like a fool. You got yours. This is the time to scram. You needed dough for your revenge in the street, didn't you? All right, you got it now. That's the important thing.
2: I don't think so.
4: Oh, will you stop talking like a chump? The train leaves in an hour.
2: I couldn't leave and let Louise think that money was that important. Why, even if I came back later...
4: Okay, chum, so you've fallen for the little babe who used to hang around the beanery. Fine. You stay here in Boston, pal. I'll tell you what I'll do for you. I'll give you the sample house free and clear. That house is worth a lot of dough, you know.
2: Yeah.
4: Yeah. We make out a bill of sale for it. So that proves that you were taken in just like the rest, huh? You're left sitting pretty with your girl. Swell house for a wedding present.
2: Louise wouldn't live in a house I got that way.
4: Well, if she won't, some other dame will. Oh, now, look, don't be a sap. Here's the key to the house.
2: I don't want the key.
4: Look, nobody's going to blame you. If they blame anybody, it'll be Jimmy. He was the president of the community plan, wasn't he? Let him take the rap.
2: Why, you dirty... No! Oh,
0: when Joel walked out of Bryant's office, he had all the cash with him. Whether Bryant liked it or not, he was going to build those homes. And Joel... Well, Joel had a different look on his face as he tramped through the snowy streets of Boston to Jimmy's lunchroom.
6: Evening, Jimmy.
7: Well, Joel, what happened?
2: Oh, I just had a little fight with my conscience.
7: Oh.
2: Is it all right if I step in the back and wash up?
7: Sure, here. You'll find a clean towel there and the Curacrum's on the top shelf. Wait, I'll turn the water on for you.
2: Thanks. Do I look all right now, Jimmy?
7: You look better than I've ever seen you, Joel.
2: Oh, I went to Louise's before I came here, Jimmy. She wasn't home. Uh-huh. You would know where I could find her, would you?
7: Christmas Eve. She's probably in church.
2: Thanks, Jimmy. Merry Christmas.
7: And Merry Christmas to you.
0: But Joel had plans for Christmas Day. He rushed to the church and got there just as the big doors were swinging open at the close of the services.
2: Louise? Louise, I stayed to wish you a Merry Christmas.
1: Merry Christmas to you, Joel. It's nice seeing you again.
2: I also stayed to tell you I finally turned down a key.
1: I'm afraid I don't understand.
2: All my life I've been collecting those keys I toss in the air. Maybe the gesture started as a little nervous habit. But it ended up being me, Joel Hammond. A bunch of keys to cars and club lockers and the things money could buy. Tonight I turned down a key to an expensive house because I knew you wouldn't share it with me.
1: Oh. I have an idea. I know what you're talking about now. And I'm glad, Joel. So very glad.
2: Louise, I have an idea you can show me the keys to a lot of things I haven't known about until now.
1: I'll try, darling.
2: That's all I'll need because angels can do no more.
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8: And here's our star, Mr. George Raft. George, thanks very much for a sincere and understanding performance.
2: Thank you, Les. I enjoyed every minute of it. And,
8: The play's over, George. You can put the keys away now.
2: And now I must get the keys to my car out and rush along.
8: Oh.
2: Oh, before I go, Les, I'd like to thank you for a very pleasant association with you during the preparation of this play, for a good story and an outstanding cast. And I'd like to thank Lorette Philbrant, particularly for her work as Louise.
8: Well, thank you, and goodbye, George Raft.

In the cast, you heard our star, Mr. George Raft, as Joel. Lorette Bilbrandt as Louise. Sarah Jane Wells as Violet. Griff Barnett as Jimmy. Bill Boucher as Brian. A Bunch of Keys was written by Bud Lesser. Music was composed and conducted by Del Castillo. And produced and directed by yours truly, Les Mitchell.

You know, it's quite often said that a sound does not exist unless there's an ear to hear it. And so it is in our theater. A play means nothing unless there's an audience to enjoy it. And so we'd like to thank you very sincerely for attending our radio theater this week. 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
2: Hello? 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No. We don't want our cars associated with a shady, underhand character like you, with no business acumen and on the verge of bankruptcy. Goodbye.
3: Was that the actor who plays Mike Baldwin?
2: No, Kenneth Clark.

0: with Peter Moss and the Hardliners.
1: Thank you very much indeed, folks, and welcome to the show. Yes, the show that does for the news what Virginia Bottomley does for the nurses. What a week it's been, though, eh? Sylvester Stallone says his new film is his best ever. A man repaired an 11,000-volt cable with insulating tape. Women say hot rod racing is better than sex. And Richard and Judy were kept awake all night by a couple making love next door. Yes, it's been bragging, lagging, dragging, and shame they couldn't get to sleep with it. How about them being kept awake all night at the Savoy, eh? By a super stud who kept his partner in ecstasy for over 4 hours. If I'd have known it was them next door, I'd have said hello, I promise you. Meanwhile, US forces have swept ashore to restore law and order to Haiti. And if it works, they're going to try and do the same for Los Angeles. A report out this week says crooked lawyers are stealing millions in a racket. It's called house conveyancing. And I read that it's costing up to 10,000 quid a week just to house one judge. Well, they're very expensive, some of these nursing homes, aren't they, you know? Or did you see that one of the veteran parachutists at the Arnhem commemoration last week missed the landing zone and came down in a field of corn? His cob was undamaged, but he didn't half bruise his niblets, I promise you. Oh, and I see in his autobiography, Bernard Matthews says he lost his virginity when he was just 16. And it was beautiful. Really beautiful. And there's a house up for sale which comes complete with a pot-bellied pig. I ask you, who wants Michael Winner as a lodger? But there we are. I'm turning away from true crimes now. I see Elvis fans have claimed that he attended Lisa Marie's wedding in disguise. They got suspicious when the matron of honour had sideburns. And in the same vein, did you read about that painting showing Captain Kirk kissing Mr. Spock? Now, he's definitely been where no man has been before. And for the first time, Newcastle Brown is to be exported to China. Now, they'll all be able to get well and truly arsed, won't they? How about the bloke who stole 100,000 quid from his bosses and used the money to sponsor Leighton Orient? He was acquitted on the grounds of diminished responsibility. And the sailor who lived for 3 weeks on nothing but dog food is safely ashore. Apparently every time he passes a lamppost he can't stop cocking his leg. Listeners, they all joined in that one, I want you to know. And I see in Italy a woman was evicted after living in a public toilet for 14 years. She's been claiming squatters' rights, you know. But the silliest story of the week must be that bloke who picked up his girlfriend in a gondola and then leapt into the canal after she agreed to marry him. Blimey, talk about making a punt of yourself, eh? I know. Oh, Norma.
2: It's so nice to have you back from South Africa, John. Did you remember to put it on? Only I can't see it glowing in the dark.
3: What are you talking about, beloved?
2: Well, the burglar alarm, silly.
3: There's no need to be frightened, Norma. We're completely safe here.
2: Oh, I don't know, John. We've got bars on the windows, stainless steel doors, those huge gates on Downing Street, alarms all over the place, but...
3: But what, beloved?
2: Clark still seems to get in.
3: You don't need to worry about him, my pet. I've set him a task that will take up all his time for the next 6 months.
2: What's that?
3: Well, it's part of...

0: I've set him a task that will take up all his time for the next 6 months.
1: What's that?
0: Well, it's part of my law and order initiative, really. He's going to challenge head-on a group of ruthless extortionists who are threatening civilization as we know it.
1: Who? The Mafia? The Yardies?
0: No, the nurses.
1: The nurses?
0: Exactly. You know what it will mean if we let them get away with their pay claim, don't you?
1: No.
0: It'll mean taking money away from other vital plans.
1: Like your 5% increase, I suppose.
0: Precisely. Anyway, you don't need to worry about Clark interrupting us.
1: Oh, good.
2: Sorry to insinuate myself like this.
0: Howard, how did you get in there?
2: Slid under the door, sir.
0: Norma, you know Michael Howard, don't you?
1: No, but I trod in one once.
0: Norma!
1: Well, I'm sorry, beloved, but I think this man has made you a laughing stock.
2: Oh, no, Mrs.
0: Oh, no, Mrs. I thought it was Michael Howard. Not Frankie.
2: No, Mrs. Major. Just wait till you set your sights on my suggestions for the new justice bill. It's a surefire way to salvage the situation.
0: What suggestions?
2: I'm going to put everyone in top security jails.
0: Ah, that's more like it. Lock up the yobbos. That's what the public want.
2: Not just the yobbos. Everyone.
1: Everyone? Won't that mean a lot of innocent people in jail?
2: Yes, simply splendid, isn't it? They're such a good influence on the criminals.
1: Already lock up more people than any other country in Europe.
2: Yes, but we're much more liberal in other ways.
0: What ways?
2: We let ours escape.
0: Now, Howard, what are your plans for dealing with organized crime?
2: Oh, yes. Only this week I discovered a sinister organization that's laundering money from foreign criminals and using it to finance its own wicked plans for this country.
0: Splendid. What are you going to do about it?
2: Nothing.
1: Nothing? Why not?
2: Well, it's the way we Tories have always operated.
1: All right. What's the matter with you, then?
0: Oh, sister, I've cut myself really badly.
1: Oh, never you worry. We'll soon have you patched up.
0: Yes, but you see, I don't want you ripping my best gardening trousers, so you'll have to take them off me.
1: Oh, be Jesus, I'll not be doing anything of the sort. You've been watching that TV jeans commercial, haven't you? That all us nurses have complained about. The one where the handsome young man has all the pretty young trainees unpopping his buttons for him.
0: My sister, I'm shocked and hurt that you should think such a thing. I simply came here for some stitches. What makes you think that advert's given me ideas?
1: Because you've only cut your thumb.
0: Oh, vroom, pow. Got you, Hillary. Play dead.
1: Bill Clinton, what in tarnation are you doing with that broom handle? And why, may I ask, is my best saucepan a-sitting on your head? You gone plumb loco?
0: Oh, come on, honey, I'm just playing soldiers.
1: Funny, you didn't seem this keen when the Vietnam War was going on. If you all are gonna salute Bill, try taking off the saucepan. And why is that Oval Office carpet all scuffed up?
0: Oh, shucks, Hillary, I've been exercising my privates.
1: I warned you, Bill, if I catch you with another bimbo, it won't be just your reforms that gets cut off.
0: I mean, I was getting everything ready for going over the top.
1: I do declare you've surely done that. All this fuss over a tiny island. Just what is it you got against Hawaii?
0: No. Haiti, honey. Their right wing has stopped the president running the country, so I sent the troops in.
1: Who is this president? Not that little priest. Yep.
3: She appears in penthouse as the pet. Does things with Bill she will regret. And then she sues for all she'll get. Oh, good morning, or as we say in my country, hi-ti-hi.
4: Hi-ti-hi.
3: Thank you.
0: Oh, great news. You're going home, Mr. Harris Tweed.
3: The name

0: The name is Aristide. Monsieur Clinton, going home, you say?
1: Sure thing. Jimmy Carter's pulled it off.
0: Well, he always was accident prone, eh? C'est bon. Oh! Soon, Haiti will be a land of peace. Everyone playing pauper doctors and nurses. Once I have eliminated the opposition.
1: Land sakes, he don't sound much like a man of the cloth to me.
2: Oh, I don't know. Ain't you ever heard Ian Paisley? Monsieur Aniseed, Haiti is full of U.S. helicopters unloading troops.
0: Ah, choppers getting their men out, eh? That's an interesting twist, huh? So, your navy is in place?
2: Aircraft carriers, destroyers, frigates, just the way I planned it, in my bath.
0: And had you the big submarine?
2: I'm afraid not. It was quite a cold bath, but don't... Don't you worry none, Mr. Appleseed. You go home, and when the general step down, in a month...
0: A month? Merde, de plume de battante, what is this?
2: Shucks, we didn't want to fight. There are three of them, and they're fierce.
0: Sacre bleu, movies. I must go and lie down. Je am suddenly, how you say, proper frère Jacques. Oh. Hallelujah. Praise be and lift up your hearts, for I, yes, even I, my children, have returned.
2: Oh, ex-President Carter.
0: Sure enough, and verily it is, Bill Clinton, peace on you.
2: I take my hat off to you, Jimmy, but the handle's jammed over my ear.
0: Although, have I not traveled in the company of tormented souls, been crushed in the slough of despond, and sat down in the very place of lamentations?
2: Well, I did warn you not to fly B-8.
1: Mr. Carter, we still want to thank you all for going to dangerous old Haiti.
0: I've seen worse. Miami, for example. Weren't nothing, ma'am. Fact is, it's the sort of job I can see your husband doing before long.
2: Oh, gee, because I'm a statesman, a cute politician, and got lots up top?
0: Well, not exactly, Bill. It's just that once the folks realize what sort of a Haitian deal you done...
1: Are you saying...
0: Yep, won't be long before you're an ex-president, too. Hallelujah!
3: One, two, one, two. There, that's counted the votes for you, Mr. Ashdown.
2: Oh. Oh, yeah. Oh, well, I'm off then. I've had enough for today.
0: Paddy, what's wrong? Oh, they haven't done it again, have they?
2: They have, Sir David. Can't you talk to them? I mean, do they still want me to be the leader of the party or not?
0: Well, hang on, I'll...
2: No, just... no, don't put it to a vote. Conference hasn't agreed with me on a thing all week.
0: They voted to keep the monarchy.
2: Yes, but only if they turn Balmoral over to marijuana farming. Oh, whatever happened to the third force in British politics?
0: The monster-raving loony conference starts next week.
2: I'm telling you, this party needs to sharpen up. We need to become more streetwise.
0: But why?
2: Because we'll all soon be out there selling covers of the big issue. How did it go so wrong? We have an unpopular tax plan. We disagree on everything from a minimum wage to law and order. And we're totally unfit to govern. I'm worried.
0: That we're no threat to Labour?
2: No, that people will mistake us for the Conservatives.
4: Now, from Brighton, the closing ceremony of the conference that's called for the legalisation of marijuana... And yes, we're just in time for the singing of the new party song.

I grew up in the 60s, man. And in any case, you see, I'm high, Shirley Williams, I'm high. My head's floating round in the sky.

0: I was job hunting yesterday with my copy of Housemaid's Daily. I buy it for the different positions on the centre pages, you know. When I noticed that a company is advertising for naked domestic staff. Headline spruced itself up, dusted itself down, and went to dig up the dirt.
1: Come in.
0: Hello. We've come to do for you in the nude.
2: Yes. I am Jennifer Cloth, and this is my husband, Jason.
1: Yes. Oh, yes. Mr. and Mrs. J. Cloth.
0: Yes,
1: right?
0: Yes. Always think it's nice to get that one out of the way early on.
1: Now, before we go any further,
0: yes, yes.
1: I'm going to have to ask you to strip to see if you're suitable.
0: Oh, right.
2: Okay, then, Mush, stand back.
0: Go. Just look at our bodies, eh? You can see we were built for cleaning.
1: Well, I can see you brought your own Brillo pads with
0: you. Thank you very much.
1: Now, have you any previous experience of this type of work?
0: Well, we used to do all our own cleaning in the buff.
2: Yes, till the accident.
1: What accident?
2: Well, I was Starkers,
0: yes.
2: And I was stretching up to put the net curtains
0: stretching
2: back.
0: Stretching up, she was.
2: When I started to lose my balance.
0: You lost her balance.
2: And I was wobbling all over the place.
0: Oh, wobbling all over the place, she was.
1: I see, and you fell off your ladder.
2: No, but the window cleaner did.
0: Wobbling all the time, sir.
2: So, since then, I just do lighthouse work.
1: Tell me, does your husband clean with you?
0: Not since she got her nozzle out. And hoovered between the cracks on the parquet floor, no.
1: Well, what was wrong with that?
0: I was bending over cleaning the cooker at the time, mate.
1: Well, putting that to one side.
0: Oh, that's better, yes.
1: I do have a job where the client's looking for a butler.
0: Oh, really? Yes.
1: The one he has at the moment keeps oversleeping.
0: Uh-huh.
1: You wouldn't believe the trouble he has getting his manservant up in the morning.
0: Oh, I would, believe me. Yes, I would.
1: Well, you'll have to be on your best behaviour, though. These people are the aristocracy.
0: Oh.
1: Yes,
0: oh.
1: It's the Elpis family. Do you know his lordship?
2: Lord Elpis. Well.
1: Well, in that case, I'll just give you your spray cleaners.
0: Aerosols?
1: No need to be like that. But you'll obviously need some equipment, so here are some mops, some cloths, some scourers, and it is... Wait, what's up?
2: Oh, can't you be more careful where you're shoving that feather duster? Anyways, we don't want all this stuff.
0: Yeah, when we do our cleaning au naturel, we only need one product.
1: You can't possibly do a proper job with just one cleaner. Unless, of course, you're going to use...
0: That's right, Mush. Flash! Come.
2: You wanted to see me, headmaster.
0: Oh, yes, young Tompkins. It's about this boys wearing earrings business. It's just not good enough, you know.
2: But, sir, the girls are allowed to wear earrings, so why can't us boys?
0: Oh, but you can, Tompkins.
2: Can I? Then why did you want to see me, sir?
0: Isn't it obvious? The ones you're wearing don't match your blouse and skirt. Now go and change your mind. I was in my dressing room, slopping out after last week's show, and I read that some of our prisons are more like holiday camps, and that inmates are living a life of filing. There's one in there somewhere, folks, I swear. But is this really true? Our reporter disguised himself as a file, then hid in a cake to try and find out.
3: Fingers, chopper, Scarface, Parker Bowles. You have been found guilty of the most heinous of crimes, and I hereby sentence you to 3 years full bed and board at one of Her Majesty's prisons of your choosing. Constable, take him down and show him a brochure.
0: Here, Mr. Barraclough.
4: Yes, Fingers.
0: This ain't the nick you're taking me to, is it?
4: No, Fingers, no. We're going to a booking agent's to make sure you get the best porridge money can buy.
0: Oh.
4: Here we are.
0: Oh, yeah. Thomas Crook's Luxury Prison Breaks, yeah. Nice one.
2: Oh, good morning, Officer Barraclough.
4: Oh, good morning, Mrs. Strangeways. I have another customer for you. Say hello to the nice lady, Fingers.
5: Hello, Mrs.
2: Oh, it's refreshing to see there's no need for handcuffs, Mr. Barraclough.
4: No, Fingers is not a violent man. They said it would be perfectly all right if we just held hands.
0: Yes, and some funny looks we got on the way here and all, I can tell. I'm not a bleeding ench, you know.
4: Oh, please, please.
2: No, I'm sure you're not, Mr. Fingers. Have you had a chance to peruse our brochure?
0: Well, I haven't had time, miss. As soon as the judge sent me down, I had to nip home to pack and then get off to the doctor's for me jabs.
2: Oh, no, I'm afraid you won't be going abroad, Mr. Fingers. It's only young offenders and social workers get those privileges. Have a look at this. Have a look at this brochure here.
0: Plenty of the young offenders are floating there. They like that bit. Here, what about this? The Wormwood Scrubs Plaza. It looks good.
2: Oh, yes, and they do have some vacancies there. Would you like a single or a double?
0: What? You mean I have a choice?
4: Oh, yes. We find overcrowding encourages thuggery.
0: Well, all them blokes together in a cell and no vents, it's understandable, really, isn't it?
4: No, I said thuggery.
0: Oh, sorry.
2: Well, Mr. Fingers, what do you think?
0: Yeah, I'll take it.
2: That's a wise choice. I'll book you in for a 3-year banged-up luxury special with jacuzzi.
0: Jacuzzi, eh? Oh, well, we had one of them at my last nick.
2: You did?
0: Yeah, mind you, it was actually a tin bath and a diet of Brussels sprouts for the result.
4: Please.
0: I got that one off a card on the front at Clacton, you know, that one. Good, isn't it? Well, or was it Ipswich? I'm not sure.
4: It'll be none of your do-it-yourself nonsense here. There's just one other thing, though, Mrs. Strangeways.
2: And what's that, Mr. Barraclough?
4: Well, this gun I'm pointing at your head is loaded, so hand over the money from the till.
2: Mr. Barraclough, what are you doing?
0: Have you gone raving mad, Mr. Barraclough? Armed robbery? They'll put you away forever. Blimey, you could end up doing bird with me.
4: Exactly. Compared to life at home with my wife, where you're going is bloody paradise, I think.
2: And finally, Soft Press.
6: A new bra padded with rice has just been launched.
0: So if you want bigger boobs, just dip them in boiling water.
6: A shake-up in the dairy industry is to make milkmen disappear.
0: Blimey, it used to be the old man coming home early, didn't it?
2: Sex researchers have come up with a list of the turn-off sayings drunken men hear after making love.
0: The most common one is, oh, by the way, my name's Frank.
6: A beautician has said that eating the hair from the heads of Caribbean men is good for the sex life.
0: That's what I call the ultimate aphrodisiac.
2: A thief stole a man's false leg while he was on holiday.
0: They said he was a pushover.
6: A wife claimed in court that her husband made love to a neighbour in their chicken shed.
0: And she thought it was just her hens that were good layers.
2: And the world's oldest chicken has finally died.
0: Yes, during its last days, it just couldn't give a cluck.
6: And that's the end of the Stock Press.
0: But I'll be back next week unless I'm replaced by Gary Lineker. Ta-da, ta-da!
7: Those were the news headlines starring Roy Hudd, Chris Emmett and June Whitfield with Peter Moss and the headliners. The announcer was Richard Clegg. Sketches were by Mike Common, Michael Dines, Jed Parsons, Tony Hare, Peter Hickey, Richard Stoneman and Mark Brissenden, Alex Stepanik, Nick R. Thomas, D.A. Barham, Rob Colley, Peter Hill and Mark Griffiths and Chris Williams, with songs by Richard Quick and Jeremy Brown. Additional lines by Carl Tollerton, Stuart Curry, Dave Dixon, Nobby Stiles, John Napier, John Finch and Glenn Mitchell, Brian Sykes, Jerry Godin, Paul Matthews, Andy Brown, Tony Farrer, Les Rowley and Sandra Hardingham.
0: All of whom have been paid a fiver not to testify against our producer,
7: Phil Balker.

0: Oh, come on, Paddy. You know it makes sense. Decriminalizing cannabis is the best way forward.
1: Well, how can you say that? It betrays the voters, gives off the wrong message, and stops us ever getting into number 10.
0: Yeah, but... who cares?

0: 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Now here's the final episode of London Calling, the account of the early days of the BBC. That's so preposterous it couldn't possibly be true. Or could it?
1: We present London Calling by Jimmy Perry.

0: Once upon a time there was an engineer.
1: Choo-choo Charlie was his name, we hear.
0: He had an engine and he sure had fun. He used good and plenty candy to make his train run.
2: Charlie says, love my good and plenty. Charlie says, really rings the bell. Charlie says, love my good and plenty. Don't know any other candy that I love so well.
3: If you're paying this kind of money for a car, you'd want it to have a touch of style, legroom, four doors, and all that. And if this is what you had in mind, you don't even have to pay that kind of money for the new Skoda Super Estel. Skoda's new Super Estel puts a man in the street
4: and his dog
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0: Well, come in, Smithers. What is it? Speak up, boy. Orange juice.
1: No, sir. New Kellogg's Rise and Shine.
0: Hey, fiendish.
1: And look at this, sir.
0: No peel, no pips, and it's got vitamin C. Well, Smithers, I suppose this is it.
1: What are you doing, sir?
0: Thank you, Governor. Wife and three pips to support. Thank you.
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Yes, it's the Irene Dunne, Fred McMurray Show. 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

0: What time is it, George?
1: 4:15, Susan. Train's due any minute.
0: Frankly, George, this is one visit I'm not looking forward to.
1: Good old Emily. Never a dull moment. What is it with her this time?
0: Her mother and father are anxious to break up some silly little romance she's having. Personally, I think they're taking it much too seriously.
1: Well, we'll soon find out. I hear the train coming.
2: Emily's not here yet.
0: Why, Sammy, joining the welcoming committee?
2: I hope you don't mind, Miss Armstrong. I've always had a soft spot for Emily.
1: Doesn't Emily consider you a little young for her, Sammy?
2: That was her last visit. I'm 2 months older now.
1: No.
0: Well, here it comes. Do you see her, George?
1: No. Oh, yeah. Yeah, there she is, up by that car ahead there.
0: Emily! Emily, over here, Emily.
1: She sees us.
3: Cousin Susan. Oh, how definitely sweet of you to meet me.
0: How are you, Emily?
3: I'm fine. And George. Dear, good George.
1: Nice to see you, Emily.
2: Hi, Emily.
3: And faithful little Sammy. He remembered me.
2: Who could ever forget?
3: Of course, you realize, Cousin Susan, that my family sending me here is simply a futile gesture.
0: A futile gesture?
3: A forced separation will never change my feeling toward Peter, never. We're definitely engaged.
0: Engaged? Oh, really, Emily?
3: Engaged. I consider him the most sophisticated, handsome, thoroughly fine man I ever met.
1: Why, Emily, do you mean that all is over between you and me?
2: And how about me?
3: George, dear, and sweet little Sammy, I know this is hard on you. But I know you both respect me enough as a person to honor the way I feel. Try to look upon me as a sister.
1: Well, I'll try, Emily. I mean, sis. Take your bags.
0: The car's over here, Emily.
2: I'll never look upon her as a sister. Never.

0: good morning, Mr. Harvey.
1: Oh, good morning, Patience.
0: Come in.
1: Thanks. Miss Armstrong up?
0: Just finishing breakfast, Mr. Harvey. You knew where to find her.
1: Ah, good morning, Susan.
2: Oh, hello, George.
1: Well, how's Sister Emily this morning?
2: I thought I heard her getting up a few minutes ago.
1: Hmm. Hey, about this so-called engagement, you don't think it's serious?
2: No, I don't think so, George. But she does seem to have a gift for getting herself involved with older men, as you recall.
1: Oh, now, Susan, I was entirely innocent.
2: I know.
1: How old do you think this Peter Andrews is? Any idea?
2: I don't know. I thought it better not to discuss the subject last night. Maybe a good night's rest will make the engagement less definite.
1: Yeah, I guess you're right, Susan. A little change, a different perspective. These things blow over pretty quickly at her age.
2: I hope so. Because in a sense, she's my responsibility now.
3: Good morning, Cousin Susan. And dear George.
1: Dear
3: good George.
1: That's better.
2: Sleep well, Emily?
3: As well as one could expect when one is torn from the arms of one's fiancé.
2: Emily.
3: I feel it only fair to warn you, Cousin Susan. I am not unpacking my bag.
1: Well, Emily, won't your things get a little wrinkled?
3: Courageous, resourceful. Peter will come for me and find me.
2: Emily, make up your mind to it. This Peter Andrews is not coming looking for you, so go upstairs and unpack.
3: I could have expected more understanding, Cousin Susan. But I don't hold it against you. Not knowing Peter, dear, you couldn't possibly know the depths of our passion. Farewell, George.
1: Hmm? Oh, farewell, Emily, farewell. Well.
2: George, do you think this could be more serious than we thought?
1: The engagement? No, of course not, Susan. I know Emily, and I know that
0: oh,
1: this...
0: Oh, Miss Susan, this just came, a telegram.
2: Telegram? Oh, from whom?
0: Well, I don't know, Miss Susan. I held it up to the light, but couldn't see a thing. Here.
2: Can't imagine. Oh.
1: What is it, Susan?
2: From Emily's mother. Peter Andrews left city last night. Have reason to believe he might be coming to find Emily. Please take every possible step to prevent their getting together. Joe?
1: Well, what do you know? Now, don't worry, Susan. I'll think of something. How about chaining her to the bed?
2: Oh, now be serious, George.
1: I thought I was.
0: There's an early morning train, Miss Susan. If he left last night, he might be here even now.
2: George, look, you go down to the paper. Let me know if you hear anything. I'd better stay right here with Emily.
1: All right, Susan, all right. And don't worry. Now.
2: Don't worry. Suppose she runs off with this Peter Andrews. What am I going to tell her mother and father?
1: You haven't lost a daughter. You have just gained a son.
2: George!

0: Good morning. Is Miss Armstrong in?
1: Nobody's in yet. Anything I can do for you?
0: Well, what I really wanted was Miss Armstrong's address.
1: Why?
0: Well, there's a girl visiting her and...
1: Aha!
0: Hmm?
1: I wonder what she sees in you.
0: Emily, you know her?
1: I'm one of her dearest friends.
0: Well, then you don't mind giving me her address.
1: I'd rather die.
0: Look, I'm appealing to you as a fellow man. My father might be coming after me. I'm pretty sure he is, and I haven't got much time.
1: That's very heartbreaking.
0: But you...
2: Good morning, Sammy. Oh, who's your friend?
1: Mr. Harvey. This is Emily's fiancé, Mr. Andrews.
2: No.
1: He wants her address.
0: It's a matter of life and death, Mr. Harvey.
2: Look, Peter, why don't you just go on home? Emily will be back in a few weeks.
0: Never. Though the world may strive to keep us apart, love shall conquer all. Good day, Mr. Harvey.
2: Well...
1: Emily's a nice girl, Mr. Harvey, but she lacks taste. Why choose him when she could have me?
2: It's a hard choice for any girl, Sammy. I'd better call Miss Armstrong and warn her that Lochinvar is in town.
1: What could she see in him, Mr. Harvey? What?
2: Well, women look at these things differently than men, Sammy. To a woman, he might be mature, sophisticated, utterly charming.
1: I think I'll stop working so hard on my personality. If it's all blind chance, I'm just as well off the way.

0: Yes?
1: Miss Armstrong?
0: That's right.
1: May I come in, Miss Armstrong? My name is Andrews, Peter Andrews.
0: Certainly, come right in. Peter Andrews? You're Peter Andrews?
1: You've heard of me, then, from Emily.
0: Well, yes. I mean, no. No, indeed.
1: You are Emily's cousin.
0: Emily? Cousin? Yes, I am.
1: Oh, good. May I come in and sit down? Is she here?
0: Who?
1: Little Emily.
0: No, she's not here, Mr. Andrews.
1: Expecting her back?
0: Well, that's hard to say.
1: But she has been here.
0: Has been here? Oh, yes. For Christmas, 2 years ago, or was it three?
1: Oh, I see. Well, apparently, I've been the victim of some wrong information, so I won't go into the details of
0: why... Mr. Andrews, just what is your feeling toward Emily?
1: Well, I'm very fond of little Emily. Very fond indeed. You might call it a kind of parental feeling.
0: If you'll excuse me, Mr. Andrews, I'm very busy this morning.
1: Oh, of course. And if you'll permit me to say it, Miss Armstrong, I'm not altogether sorry some wrong information brought us together.
0: And just what do you mean by that?
1: Just that when one encounters such charm and beauty, one doesn't pass silently by without paying tribute.
0: Do you think you're just a little encumbered to be going around paying tribute?
1: Encumbered? Well, I've been a widower for 15 years, if that's what you're referring to, Miss Armstrong.
0: That's not what I'm referring to, and you know it. Goodbye, Mr. Andrews.
1: Not goodbye, Miss Armstrong. Just till we meet again. And we shall. Charming woman. Utterly charming. But I had no idea in the world what she was talking about.

0: Will there be anything else, Miss Susan?
1: I don't think so, Patience. Finished, George?
2: I'll finish, Susan. Wonderful dinner, Patience.
3: Excellent, Patience. I enjoyed it. As much as a woman in my position could, of course.
0: Oh, of course.
1: Shall we go in the other room, all? I want to have a little talk with you, Emily.
3: Oh, certainly, Cousin Susan.
1: Now, I think you might as well know, Emily, that, Peter Andrews was here today.
3: Here? Today? And you didn't tell me?
1: I had good reason.
2: He stopped in at the paper, too.
3: Oh, then you both met him. Isn't he utterly captivating?
2: Well...
1: Unfortunately, yes.
2: Huh?
1: Emily, there are some things I have to say to you. Your age, to begin with.
3: 17.
1: 16, barely. And although you could be considered very attractive...
2: Yes, indeed.
3: Thank you, George.
1: Mentally, you're a long way from the maturity necessary to... Well, to even think of a man like Peter Andrews.
2: Oh, I don't know, Susan.
1: Please, George. I met him today.
2: Well, so did I.
1: In any case, Emily,
3: In any case, you don't want me to see him, is that it?
1: Emily.
3: Cousin Susan, no matter what you or the world may do, Peter and I belong positively to one another. And sooner or later, we shall find each other like Damon and Pythias. Good night.
2: Emily, Damon and Pythias were men, you know.
3: George, you too have turned against me. Peter, we have only each other.
1: Well, you were certainly a big help, George.
2: Well, Susan, she couldn't be serious about this Peter character. It's nothing to worry about at all.
1: I utterly fail to understand how you can sit there and calmly say this.
2: All right. Much against my better judgment, Susan, I'll step in and settle this thing.
1: How?
2: Well, it's simple. I'll explain to poor old Pete that Emily has reverted to her former flame.
1: Not you, George.
2: Me. It won't be strictly true, of course, but I think Peter will accept it.
1: Why should he?
2: Well, for one reason, Susan, why shouldn't he?
1: George.
2: All right. Put yourself in Emily's place. Which of us would you prefer? Which?
1: Now, George, I only meant...
2: It's quite all right, Susan. If that's the type you prefer, it's perfectly all right with me. But just remember, I've seen him.
1: George.
2: Maybe I should have taken a closer look.

0: And now back to our two stars, Irene Dunne and Fred McMurray, and the second act of our story. Right now, it's a pretty complicated story. Since Susan thinks her young cousin Emily has fallen under the spell of mature, handsome Peter Andrews. Actually, it's Peter Andrews Jr. that Emily is involved with. But, well, anyway, Susan and George are a good bet to complicate things a little more before they get straightened out.
1: My dear friend, Emily, Mr. Harvey.
2: Sammy, Emily is about to become engaged to someone else, although she doesn't know it. Miss Armstrong is afraid of this affair with Peter Andrews being serious, so I'm about to step in.
1: How?
2: I just tell him that I've taken his place in Emily's heart. He thereupon takes off like a bird, and everyone is happy.
1: It's bound to lead to other complications, Mr. Harvey.
2: That's where you're wrong, Sammy. The idea is absolutely... Here he comes.
3: Mr. Harvey... Are you a reporter on this paper?
2: That I am, Peter, that I am.
3: I've got a story for you, Mr. Harvey. A fiancée is being kept from her fiance practically by force in this town.
2: No.
3: In gross violation of the Bill of Rights and the Constitution, Emily is being held virtual prisoner. And I demand that the world shall know and judge.
2: Pete, old boy, were you aware of the fact that Emily is slightly, shall we say, fickle in her affections?
3: That's not true. We've been practically engaged for practically 2 weeks.
2: Nevertheless, old man, another has entered her life. An old flame has been rekindled.
3: No.
1: It's practically a forest fire.
2: Please, Sammy.
3: I demand to know who it is.
2: I'm sorry, my boy. Neither of us wanted to hurt you in any way.
3: No. You? You mean now Emily's engaged to you?
2: Engaged? Well,
1: she
2: I
1: was
2: would...
1: bigger than both of them.
2: Sammy, please.
3: This could very well ruin my whole life.
2: Oh, I wouldn't say that, Peter.
3: Oh, perfidy. Thy name is woman.
2: Worked like a charm, eh, Sammy? A little ingenuity and these problems can be solved like nothing
4: George,
2: at all.
4: Dear, dear George.
2: Emily, where did you come from?
4: I came in the back way, dear George, and I heard all.
2: All? Well, you see, Emily, I was just...
4: Oh, isn't it the most thrilling thing in the world, George?
2: What?
4: You and me, engaged.
2: Engaged? Oh, now, Emily, wait, just a minute. Hold everything.
4: Won't Cousin Susan be surprised when she hears the news?
2: Susan? Well, Emily, we mustn't tell Susan, or... I'll tell her sometime, but not you.
4: I understand, dear George, and I respect you for it.
2: Well, that's something, but as far as our being engaged...
4: Oh, it's Emily, our secret, George. Our hidden, beautiful secret.
1: I won't tell a soul.
2: Sammy, I... How did I get into this thing?
1: That's not the thing to worry about, Mr. Harvey.
2: No?
1: The tough one is, how are you going to get out?
5: Has Emily gone out, Miss Susan?
6: Well, after all, I couldn't lock her in, Patience. It can only go so far.
5: You can go a little farther, Miss Susan.
6: What do you mean?
5: But this Peter Andrews, I get the idea he might possibly be interested in you if you'd give him just a very small amount of encouragement.
6: Patience? Well, I couldn't. I really couldn't.
5: Well, she's your cousin, not mine.
6: The door. Do you think it might be?
5: If it is, shall I let him in?
6: Well...
5: I'll let him in.
7: How do you do? Is Miss Armstrong at home?
5: Oh, well, she certainly is, and you're Mr. Andrews. Come in.
7: Thank you, but you knew my name.
5: Well, Miss Armstrong has been telling me about you.
7: Oh?
5: She's right in there.
7: Miss Armstrong.
6: Well, Mr. Andrews, come in, sit down.
7: Thank you. Thank you very much. Is Emily at home?
6: Well, as a matter of fact, she isn't. You're disappointed?
7: As a matter of fact, no. I guess I was just using Emily as a pretext for coming. You don't mind?
6: Well, I...
7: Good. Then we won't have to discuss Emily at all.
6: Don't you think we should?
7: Miss Armstrong, may I be perfectly frank with you?
6: Please do.
7: Since I came here yesterday and met you, the reason for my originally coming to Hillsdale has assumed less and less importance. Would you be surprised if I asked to call on you again very soon?
6: Mr. Andrews, nothing about you could surprise me in any way at all.
7: Really? Shall we say, tonight?
6: tonight. But let's keep it strictly between us, shall we?
7: Oh, I much prefer it that way. Much.
6: I should imagine.
7: Hmm? Oh, well, until tonight.
6: Until tonight.
7: Goodbye.
6: Goodbye. Well, at least I'll be keeping him out of trouble. Or will I?

0: Susan, I'll say. Susan, I was entirely blameless. I was a puppet of fate, and what happened was...
1: Oh, I'm sorry. I hurt you?
2: Oh, not a bit. You?
0: No, not at all. I guess I had something else in my mind.
2: That's funny. So did I.
0: Sorry.
2: Well, I'll have to concentrate more, I guess.
0: Yes, me too. What am I laughing about? He came out of Susan's house. Susan? Susan, are you at home?
3: Oh, goodness, George. Couldn't you wait for me to open the door?
0: I'm sorry, Susan. Did a man just leave here?
3: A man? What kind of man?
0: Don't evade the question, Susan. Not that I'm jealous, Susan, but when a stranger leaves here in the middle of the day and you refuse to tell who he is...
3: George, you know who he is. Peter Andrews.
0: Peter? That is the most ridiculous story I ever heard in my life.
3: What?
0: Not that I care one bit who it was, Susan, but you might have made up a better story than that. I just left Peter Andrews at the paper.
3: The paper? What was he doing there?
0: Well, Well, never mind. The point is, Susan, who was the man that just
3: George,
0: left...
3: George, are you asking these silly questions just to cover up something you've done? Are you?
0: Me cover up something? Me? My life is an open book, Susan, and I don't mind...
4: George, dear, you're here, and you've told Cousin Susan.
0: Told
3: me what, Emily?
4: Why, about our engagement, of course.
3: Whose engagement?
0: You see, Susan...
4: George's engagement to me. Isn't it just too perfectly wonderful?
0: Susan, I've...
3: Well, so your life is an open book, is it, George?
0: Well, actually, the whole thing
3: and
0: is just a...
3: And what sordid chapter are you engaged in writing now?
0: Susan, you don't believe
3: that... Oh, yes, I do. You're leaving, George?
0: Well, I...
4: Oh, did I say something wrong?
0: Well, I think somebody did. Don't push,
3: and
0: Susan.
3: You can go to your room, Emily, and you can consider your engagement over.
4: Is there something the matter with me? I'm losing more fiancés.

0: Is Mr. Harvey here? I changed my mind. I came back.
1: Mr. Andrews, Mr. Harvey is busy. And what did you come back for?
0: I can't give her up without a struggle. Emily, I'm going to fight for her.
1: Mr. Harvey's already fighting with Miss Armstrong. He hasn't got time to fight you, too.
0: Fighting with Miss Armstrong? What about?
1: I can't figure it out, but partly about you. You know, there must be more to you than meets the eye.
0: But I've never even met Miss Armstrong.
1: What?
0: My father tells me she's very nice, but
1: Your father? He's here in town? What's his name?
0: The same as mine, Peter Andrews. Only he's senior and I'm junior, of course.
1: It figures. You know, I'm beginning to get the plot.
0: What plot?
1: Never mind. But why don't you and your father both show up at Miss Armstrong's tonight?
0: Why?
1: Well, Mr. Harvey will be there and Emily, and it might prove kind of interesting.
0: Well, all right. But you can warn Mr. Harvey. I'll fight for her and I'll use violence if necessary.
1: Sure. Poor Mr. Harvey. Always the best of intentions, but universally misunderstood.

0: Good evening, Mr. Harvey. Miss Armstrong's in the living room.
1: Oh, good, Patience. I'll go right in and...
0: She's with Miss Emily.
1: Oh. Well, the time has come for a showdown, Patience. I'll go in anyway.
2: Good luck, Mr. Harvey.
1: Good evening, Susan. Emily?
3: Why, dear, dear George.
0: What brings you here, dear George?
1: I've determined to have a showdown, Susan. We'll straighten things out once and for all.
0: Well, that would be a novelty.
3: But Cousin Susan...
0: Excuse me, Miss Susan. Mr. Peter Andrews is here.
1: Uh-huh. Now, Susan, now we'll explode your story about Peter Andrews being the man I saw leaving the house this afternoon. Show him in, Patience.
0: Somehow I feel just like a bailiff.
2: In here, Mr. Andrews.
4: Emily. Emily, I've come back.
3: Well, that's very nice of you, Peter, but really...
0: Who is this?
4: I'm Peter Andrews, Miss Armstrong.
3: What?
1: Uh-huh. Your story isn't standing up very well, is it, Susan?
0: George. Excuse me once again, Miss Susan. Another gentleman, the one who was here this afternoon.
3: Oh. Well, show him in.
1: Wait, Patience. I'll give you one last chance, Susan. Before he comes in, tell us his name. His real name.
0: I told you, George. Peter Andrews.
1: Stubborn to the end, eh? All right. You leave me no choice. Show him in, Patience.
0: Yes, Your Honor. Mr. Harvey.
5: Well, good evening, all. I see we're...
1: Wait. Hold it. Would you give us your name, sir? Your true name?
5: Certainly. Peter Andrews.
1: A likely story.
3: George! Don't let him go, Emily. Whatever happens, he deserves it.
1: My case, Susan, is closed. I know not what end is to be served by this feeble deception, but...
4: What's he talking about, Father?
5: I'm as confused as you are, son.
1: And, well, you might be, for... Father. Son.
3: George. This is quite apparently Mr. Andrews Sr. and Mr. Andrews Jr.
5: Correct. And may I ask who you are, sir?
1: You don't know?
5: No.
1: Well, is there any way we could leave it that way?
3: Oh, George.
5: Oh, wait a minute. Miss Armstrong, you didn't know there were two of us. You thought that Emily and I were...
1: Well, it was a simple mistake. It could happen to anyone. But why does it always have to happen to me?

0: Susan, you know something?
1: Know what, George?
0: You were just as mistaken about this whole affair as I was, but I'm the one who ends up looking ridiculous. Why is that?
1: Well, couldn't that be due to the fact that I didn't act like a prosecuting attorney?
0: Well, it might be that you just don't care as much as I do.
1: Why, George, that's the nicest thing you've said to me all week. Of course I care.
0: How about a little proof, on account?
1: All right. There.
0: Thank you.
1: George.
0: Hmm?
1: Does this mean we're engaged?
0: What? Engaged? Well, not that I wouldn't like to be, Emily. I mean, Susan,
1: oh,
0: but...
1: George. I wasn't serious.
0: Oh. Well, I... with women, you never know, you know.
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2: Revolting People by Andy Hamilton and Jay Tarsis. With Jay Tarsis, Jan Ravens, James Fleet, Hugh Dennis, Penelope Nice, Tony Maudsley, Michael Fenton Stevens, and Andy Hamilton.
3: Right, my turn now. I'll move my rook to protect my king. There, your move.
4: And I'll move my... What's the horsey called?
3: Knight.
4: Here goes my knight, hoppity hop, over your vicar.
3: Bishop.
4: Over this bush and one to the left there. Your move.
3: I can't. That's checkmate.
4: That's what, mate?
3: Checkmate. One word.
4: Oh, is that good?
3: You've won in five moves. Are you sure you never played this game before?
4: Oh, it's just the luck of a beginner, I suppose. Funny, really, because it was probably my inexperience that encouraged you to wager that florin. Hey, Samuel. Still, it's only money, as they say.
3: Yeah, and who's the they in that sentence? The National Society of Penniless Idiots? Of which I will soon be a prominent member?
4: Well, if I was you, I'd accept your wife's offer to buy this ailing shop.
3: Well, first, you're not me. And second, she ceased to be my wife the day she left me for a woman and became a lady lover. You know, somebody really ought to come up with a word for that.
4: Yeah.
3: And third, if I was stupid enough to take her offer, it would mean letting her get back into the lives of my family. There'd be conflict and emotions slopping about all over the place. And that's the kind of slop I can well do without.
4: You know why you're so gloomy all the time, don't you?
3: Yes, because God hates me and makes everything go wrong.
4: No. It's because of what humor you are.
3: Humor?
4: That's right. See, our character is made of our humor, which is decided according to which element we're composed of and which is our dominant organ.
3: Yeah, well, I think we all know which is your dominant organ. In fact, it's virtually your only organ.
4: You are obviously made of earth, which means you're full of gall emanating from your spleen, which makes you melancholic, you see?
3: I'm melancholic?
4: Yep, hence having a face as long as the Great Wall of China, yeah.
3: What humor are you?
4: Sanguine. I'm lusty, good-natured, full of blood, and my ruling element is air.
3: Yeah, well, I think some of your ruling element just escaped.
4: Oh, yeah. Sorry about that. The old bowel's a bit capricious today, you know.
3: I've never credited this humor's nonsense. We might just as well believe our characters are decided by the date on which we're born.
4: Ah, nah. I mean, only an imbecile could ever believe something like that. Now, do you fancy another game of chess?
3: It's chess, McGurk.
4: Oh, right.
3: Stop your dissembling, you shameless trickster.
4: All right. Well, where's young Joshua? Perhaps he'd like a game.
3: Well, he's outside getting the horse into the stable.
4: Oh, it sounds like he's having a bit of trouble.
3: Yeah, well, the horse doesn't like being carried.
5: Oh. Dinner in 10 minutes. If you're not there on time, I'll feed it to the crows.
3: Mary, your tone is a little sharp.
5: Good.
4: I know why you're so fierce.
5: Do you, dog face?
4: Yeah, it's because your element is fire. So your body has an excess of bile produced by your liver, all of which makes you choleric. That's the reason you're so tense.
5: Really?
4: That and the captain refusing to slit you one.
5: Would you like to lose your remaining eye, Sergeant? Because I'd be happy to scoop it out with this ladle, you putrid piece of poxy English scum slime.
4: Got a lovely turn of phrase, isn't she, sir?
5: And for your information, I don't give a fig about that stiff-necked milksop Brimshaw. He and I are not suited. He wants to be a slave to stale convention, whereas I crave passion and excitement. He believes a couple should not experience union before marriage, whereas I believe we should seize ecstasy when we can.
3: Well, Brimshaw's only behaving with common decency, Mary. He's thinking of your reputation. Don't be so hard on him.
5: I'm not being hard. I just...
6: Hey, one and all.
5: Oh, shut your mealy mouth.
6: Oh, you and your typical cheeky banter.
3: So you have company, Captain.
6: Yes, allow me to present to you an old friend of mine, Captain Percy Dashmount. Percy and I were at Eton together. He's just arrived on a tour of duty, so I'm showing him around. Percy, this is Samuel Oliphant.
3: Hello, Captain.
7: Pleased to meet you. And who is this extraordinary vision of beauty?
5: My name is Mary.
7: Allow me to kiss your lily-white hand.
5: I must warn you, sir, that I am not susceptible to smooth words, so flattery does not make me go weak at the knees.
7: Really? And pray, what does make you go weak at the knees?
5: I've yet to find out, sir.
7: Is that so?
6: And over here, this is Sergeant McGurk, my right-hand man. Though, technically, he doesn't have a right hand, or a right anything.
4: I knew your father, sir. I fought ahead of him in many battles.
7: I think you mean you fought alongside him.
4: Oh, no, sir. He was a general.
7: Is he being insolent?
6: I'm never sure. Perhaps now the formalities are over, you should let go of Mary's hand.
8: I'm home, father.
7: Oh, my goodness, he's a giant.
6: Ah, this is Joshua. Joshua, meet Percy Dashmount. He's a cavalry officer.
8: The cavalry? Well, that's as exciting can be. Charging at the enemy astride a galloping horse. I'd like to do that one day.
3: But you can't ride, son. At least not till somebody breeds a 12-ton horse.
5: What's it like, Captain, charging into battle?
7: Oh, it's amazing. You feel so alive. Your heart leaps with exhilaration. Your brain pounds with excitement as you hurtle towards the enemy with the power of your steed gripped between your thighs.
6: Actually, I really think you can let go of Mary's hand now.
8: Are you allowed to carry your horse in the cavalry?
6: No, I don't think that's permitted, is it, Percy? Percy?
7: I wonder, Mary, if you'd care to accompany me riding on Saturday.
5: Oh, sadly, our horse is old and broken.

0: Percy. Percy?
1: I wonder, Mary, if you'd care to accompany me riding on Saturday.
2: Oh, sadly, our horse is old and broken-backed.
3: Well, I didn't mean to do it.
1: Not to worry, madam. I'm sure I could provide you with a mount.
4: Captain Brimshaw, you could accompany them riding as well, couldn't you?
0: Afraid not. I've put Saturday aside to polish my buttons.
2: Oh, good idea. Your buttons have been looking very dull lately.
5: How is your father, the General, sir? Is he dead yet?
1: Oh, yes. He passed away some years back. But he lives on in the statues.
0: General Dashmount was perhaps our greatest ever military strategist.
5: Yeah, indeed. It was he who came up with the British Army's cunning tactic of marching its soldiers slowly towards the enemy in a nice straight line wearing bright red uniforms.
1: I trust you're not criticising Army policy, Sergeant.
5: Oh, of course not, sir. Now, I just wonder whether, for a change, we couldn't sometimes fire at the enemy from behind the safety of trees.
0: That would be cheating, Sergeant. And most un-English. The honourable way to wage a war is to fight fair in straight lines and not to make too much fuss when you're shot.
5: Oh, yes, sir. Silly me. Sorry, sir.
1: Well, Mary, shall I call for you on Saturday? And we shall ride with the sun on our face and the wind in our hair.
0: I'm sure Mary really would like her hand back now. Percy, isn't that right, Mary?
2: There's no hurry.
6: Cora, dearest, your beloved has returned. Yes, another day's work is done, and my weary brow has need of soothing.
7: Really?
6: And how is my son and heir? Oh, God bless his golden dimples.
7: Yes, indeed. So, tell me, how was your work today, husband?
6: Oh, most arduous and taxing, Cora. The world of weights and measures is red in tooth and claw. A man has to live off his wits, like bold Hercules fighting the venomous many-headed Hydra.
7: Yes, now remind me, which trial was that? Was that the one where Hercules told his wife he was off to kill the Hydra, but actually just hid in a tree all day and then went home and lied like a snake?
6: I'm not sure I follow you, Cora.
7: I was in town with baby Ezekiel today, and it was lunchtime, so I thought we'd surprise you at your office. Only you weren't in your office. You haven't been in your office for weeks, not since you were fired.
6: Well, Cora, I had hoped
7: Why have you been perpetrating this sham? Why couldn't you just tell me?
6: Tell you what? That I've been cast aside, set adrift, that I'm a shadow of my former self, that Ezekiel Spriggs is but half a man.
7: Oh, Ezekiel, your manliness is not diminished by losing your employment.
6: Well, you've never had a very high opinion of my manliness to begin with, have you?
7: What does that mean?
6: Oh, you know very well. You do not desire me physically, Cora. So you fend me off with your excuses, prevarications, and superstitions. Last week you informed me that it's bad luck for couples to make love on any day of the week that has the letter D in it.
7: Oh, that's
6: Well, let's face facts. True. You'll be better off without me. We're not man and wife, not in the conjugal sense.
7: Well, no. That's because we transcend the physical side.
6: Do we?
7: Yes, of course. Our relationship is spiritual and ethereal, which makes it sublime and far more meaningful than a mere physical attraction.
6: Oh. Oh, good.
7: What reason did your employers give for dismissing you?
6: They gave 23 reasons, including what they called my excessive verbal pomposity. Huh, the very notion renders purple hyperbole redundant. And indeed, it was while I was elucidating on the difference between eloquence and verbose persiflage that I suddenly found myself face down in the mud. Cora, comfort me. I have need of solace.
7: Well, Ezekiel, things will turn out just fine. You're a decent enough man with good posture and nice table manners. And fate will be kind to you in time, probably.
6: And perhaps to go with those tender words, an affectionate kiss.
7: Does this month have an R in it?
6: No.
7: Then it's not a kissing month, is it?
6: No, dearest. Not a kissing month.
1: There's really no need to escort me back to barracks, Walter.
0: Nonsense, Percy. Just being civil. How long do you think you'll be stationed here?
1: Oh, that depends on where the war comes.
0: Oh, things have been a lot calmer since Lord North became Prime Minister.
1: Yes, don't trust the fellow. keeps making concessions to these upstart colonists. But as we both know, there's nothing like a massacre to stop impertinence. The big rumor back in London is that Benjamin

0: Franklin has perfected a way of calling up lightning at will and then firing it at our soldiers. So, we have to land our blow first, what?
1: Percy, can we stop for a second? It's just, well, what are your intentions towards Mary Oliphant?
0: Intentions?
1: Yes.
0: Well, my intentions are the same as with any young lady. I shall take her riding, then I shall tell her I love her with every fibre of my being, and then I shall ruin her.
1: Ruin her?
0: Yes, probably against a tree.
1: You mean you intend to have your wicked way with her?
0: Well, several wicked ways. And then abandon her, bereft and heartbroken. Then I shall brag about my conquest in the local tavern.
2: You'll brag about it?
0: No, but of course. It's all part of the ruining. Don't you know that? Call yourself an aristocrat.
1: But Mary is a young woman of good character and reputation.
0: Not after Saturday, she isn't. She's just one more notch on my silver cane.
1: Well, sir, you should be confounded. Mary will not succumb to your advances.
0: What? After a few hours galloping, when the blood is up, there'll be fire in that girl's loins. She has unfulfilled yearnings, if I'm not mistaken. Besides, any woman will submit, if you nibble her in the right places.
1: Do you know what you are, sir? A scoundrel.
0: Yes, I know. Last month I was voted Cat of the Year by Bounder's Gazette. I've ruined all the girls of quality in Dorset, and I've made a start on Wiltshire. Next stop, Hampshire.
1: But, God damn it, sir. Miss Oliphant happens to be spoken for.
0: Then that would make the ruining all the more enjoyable, what? Why are you turning crimson, Grimshaw?
3: If I want to go riding with him, I will, and you...
4: All I'm saying, Mary, is that you should be wary of a man like Dashmount. I'm not sure you know what you're doing.
3: I shall go riding with whomsoever I please.
4: Well, that's an impressive use of the word whomsoever. But I still don't think you know what you're doing. McGurk informs me that Dashmount's father was a notorious rake who was thrown out of the Hellfire Club for deflowering virgins after hours.
5: That's right, miss. In fact, the family coat of arms is a pair of breasts with trouser sword rampant.
4: Yeah, and that heraldry did not happen by accident.
3: Look, I am a grown woman. I'll make my own decisions.
4: You've only just met him. What is it you like about him? Is it just his fine physique, smoldering eyes, Adonis-like features, and... This list is a bad idea, isn't it? McGurk, you take over.
5: Yeah, the thing is, miss, what if he gets you up the duff?
4: Yeah, on second thought, I'll carry on. The thing is, Mary, not putting aside the duff issue for a moment, although McGurk's right to draw attention to it...
3: I will not stay here to be bullied and badgered, Father. I'm away to spend the night with my sister.
4: Why are my daughters such hotheads?
5: Choleric humor, I told you. Too much fire in them. You should make them drink 12 quarts of water a day as a sort of dousing precaution.
4: Mary seems intent on hurling herself at someone inappropriate, and Cora did the same thing. Can you keep a secret, McGurk?
5: Well, I've kept mum about your wife being a secret lady shacker, haven't I?
4: Yeah, but that's cost me several gallons of my finest brandy.
5: What are you implying?
4: Not implying, I'm saying that you frequently stoop to blackmail.
5: Oh, blackmail's a very ugly word, sir.
4: Really?
5: Yes, and so's mangelwurzel. Yeah. All those syllables and the Z at the end. It's very ugly, Germanic, guttural. You were going to tell me?
4: Yes. There are rumors that Abraham Smith, the real father of Cora's child, has returned to the area.
5: Oh, right.
4: He's out in the forest secretly organizing rebel militia.
5: Yeah.
4: What if Cora finds out and feels herself drawn to him? And why am I telling you this?
5: Now, there's no point in worrying, sir, and you certainly shouldn't worry about the chances of both your daughters getting impregnated after flings with unsuitable, reckless men, you know.
4: Yeah, you're right. What are the odds against that?
5: About evens, based on form and bloodline. Yeah.
4: Well, thank you for reassuring me, Sergeant.
5: My pleasure, yeah.
4: Grimshaw, are you all right?
6: I found him in the yard sitting with his head between his knees. Look how pale he is. I haven't seen anyone that white since the time you dared me to hold Ezekiel over that waterfall by his ankles.
5: Permission to pull you up a chair, sir?
7: Permission granted.
4: Child has returned to the area.
5: Oh, right.
4: He's out in the forest secretly organizing rebel militia.
5: Yeah.
4: What if Cora finds out and feels herself drawn to him? And why am I telling you this?
5: Now, there's no point in worrying, sir, and you certainly shouldn't worry about the chances of both your daughters getting impregnated after flings with unsuitable, reckless men, you know.
4: Yeah, you're right. What are the odds against that?
5: About evens, based on form and bloodline. Yeah.
4: Well, thank you for reassuring me, Sergeant.
5: Pleasure, yeah.
4: Grimshaw, are you all right?
6: I found him in the yard sitting with his head between his knees. Look how pale he is. I haven't seen anyone that white since the time you dared me to hold Ezekiel over that waterfall by his ankles.
5: Permission to pull you up a chair, sir?
7: Permission granted.
4: Well, what's wrong, Captain?
7: I've been protecting Mary's honor. Dashmount said that... Well, I won't go into details, but

0: Stern words were spoken, fingers were jabbed, and before I knew it, I'd challenged him to a duel tomorrow morning.
1: A duel? Wow! Can you buy tickets? That sounds exciting.
0: I don't think it'll be that exciting. It might be a little one-sided. In the heat of my anger, I forgot the fact that Percy is considered the finest shot in the British Army.
2: Permission to pour you a shot of brandy, sir.
0: Thank you. Yeah, I'm feeling a little dazed.
2: Permission to pour myself a brandy, sir.
0: Yes.
3: Surely you can just withdraw?
0: Sadly not. There were witnesses, fellow officers, who saw me slap Dashmount in the face with my glove.
3: Well, that's easily explained. You were removing your glove and it accidentally flipped into his face. That happens most of the time.
0: No, I'm afraid my honour as an officer and a gentleman compels me to go through with it.
2: Permission to say that's bollocks, sir.
0: I don't expect you to understand, McGurk, you being a vulgar peasant of low birth. But to people of my class, such things matter a great deal.
3: I'll never understand the obsession you British have with class. People are people.
0: That's dangerous talk, Samuel.
3: America will have no truck with class, you mark my words. We'll create a fair democratic system of government for the people, by the people, where all men are born equal, and no individual possesses any property or wealth, because everything is owned and controlled by the state. And the state pays all the people a uniform wage, and there are no bosses or rich people, just one huge collective commune. That will be the American way.
2: You think so?
3: Oh, yes, I know my people.
0: Well, if you'll excuse me, gentlemen, I must go and write letters to my family and...
3: This duel is madness, Brimshaw. The last thing Mary would want is
0: please,
3: for you to...
0: Please, Mary must know nothing of this. I don't want her getting distressed.
3: Yeah, I can wait till your funeral.
0: Oh, come, come. No need to be quite so defeatist. I mean, yes, Dashmount has killed his opponent in all 26 of his duels so far, but, statistically, his lucky streak has got to come to an end sometime. Isn't that right, Sergeant?
2: No.
0: No?
2: No, sir. Death is staring you in the face, sticking out its tongue and going...
0: Well, I'm not scared.
1: Well, I am. I don't want him to do that tongue thing again.
2: Oh, this foolhardiness isn't you, Captain. You're acting in defiance of your humour.
0: And what, pray, is my humour?
2: Well, obviously, you're phlegmatic, aren't you? You're dull, sluggish, and largely made of water, which will come pouring out of you when you're riddled with bullets.
0: Well, clearly, I'm a little less dull than people imagined. Now, if you'll excuse me, I must go and put my affairs in order.
3: Oh, for... Duels should be outlawed. They're a senseless waste of life.
1: I know. I can't wait.
3: You're not watching it. I don't want you to witness such carnage.
1: But it'll be glamorous, romantic carnage. Oh, please, Father.
3: No. N-O spells no.
1: Oh, all right. There's no need to bedazzle me with spelling.
3: Go settle the horse for the night, son.
1: Oh, all right.
3: And I said settle, son. That doesn't include wrestling.
1: Well, how about tickling?
3: All right, just for 5 minutes. Past his bedtime.
1: Thank you, Father.
3: Oh, what's to be done about that fool Brimshaw? He signed his own death warrant.
2: Leave it with me.
3: I don't like it when you say that. It means you're about to do something criminal.
2: Trust me.
3: So does that.
2: I'll find a solution.
3: Please, McGurk, promise me it won't involve violence.
2: Sam, I swear on my mother's grave.
0: So, Captain Dashmount, are you ready to give me satisfaction?
4: Indeed I am, sir. And I just wanted to say, Walter, that even though I'm about to blow your head off, you mustn't feel it's anything personal.
0: That's most civil of you, Percy. But who knows? Perhaps I'll blow your head off.
4: No, but all kidding aside.
3: Be done about that fool Brimshaw. He signed his own death warrant.
2: Leave it with me.
3: I don't like it when you say that. It means you're about to do something criminal.
2: Trust me.
3: So does that.
2: I'll find a solution.
3: Please, McGurk, promise me it won't involve violence.
2: Sam, I swear on my mother's grave.
0: So, Captain Dashmount, are you ready to give me satisfaction?
4: Indeed I am, sir. And I just wanted to say, Walter, that even though I'm about to blow your head off, you mustn't feel it's anything personal.
0: That's most civil of you, Percy. But who knows? Perhaps I'll blow your head off.
4: No, but all kidding aside, there's really no need for you to lose your life for some little colonial tease.
0: I'm afraid I don't share your view of Miss Oliphant. Now, let the duel commence.
4: Ah, yes, a small problem. I don't know what's happened to my second, Captain Marchbanks. He's obviously been detained.
0: Yes, my second, Sergeant McGurk, has also failed to materialise.
4: To the man who was to act as umpire, Lieutenant Darcy. Who will do the counting?

0: I will.
1: Joshua.
2: What are you doing skulking in the bushes?
1: I'm here for the carnage.
2: Does your father know you're here?
1: Yes.
2: You're lying.
1: Damn it. What gave me away?
3: Look, the boy can umpire. He can count as we step.
1: Wow. Thanks, mister. How high do I have to count?
3: To 20.
1: Oh. 20's more than 5, right?
3: Yes, it's 5 and then another 15.
1: 15? Hey, you can't fool me. 15's not a real number. It's just something they put in stories.

0: Dear Lord, I know I'm not one of your regular customers, but if you could possibly heed my prayer for Captain Brimshaw, who about now is facing his doom, please.
1: Father?
0: Cora, what brings you by so early?
1: Little Ezekiel II wouldn't sleep, so I decided to take him for a walk, and, well, I need some advice, Father.
0: Right, advice, yeah, what?
1: You seem a mite distracted.
0: Distracted, yeah, quite. Sorry, you lost me. Start again.
1: You've heard the rumor, I suppose.
0: Which rumor?
1: The rumor about Abraham Smith.
0: Oh, you mean the rumor that he went prospecting in Mongolia and got caught in an avalanche and died? Well, it's sad, but it kind of draws a line under everything, doesn't it?
1: No, he's out in the forest.
0: Oh, don't you start. You stay well clear of the man, for goodness sake. If you value what's left of your marriage.
1: Yes, but I still have womanly feelings towards Abraham.
0: Forget them. Your life is with Ezekiel now. And even though he's an overblown jackass, and that's on his good days, he's still your husband and he loves you. Whereas Abraham Smith is trouble to be avoided at all costs, even if he is the father of your baby. And no matter how long have you been standing at the window, Ezekiel?
2: Long enough.
1: Husband, let me explain.
2: Explain what? That I'm an object of ridicule for the whole world to laugh at?
0: Well, you know, the level of ridicule might not rise that perceptibly. I mean, there was a certain percentage of laughter before
2: you. In my heart, I knew that baby was not mine. Every ginger freckle screamed the word cuckold. Well, I'll not stay for any further humiliation. Goodbye to you, Samuel, and your little Jezebel.
1: Where are you going, husband?
2: To find that treacherous jackal, Abraham Smith.
0: But you don't even know what he looks like.
2: I know he has red hair.
0: Oh, we got to remember to keep those windows closed.
3: And then I started to duel, and I started pacing out the steps, and then he drew it.
0: Keep your voice down, son. You'll wake the baby.
3: Why are you minding little Ezekiel, Father?
0: Because his mother's out looking for big Ezekiel.
3: Why?
0: Well, that's a long story, son, involving much human misery and a lot of it mine. So let's dwell instead on the happy outcome of the captain's duel.
4: Well, it wasn't a happy outcome for Dashmount. They're sending him back to England for medical treatment. I'm afraid my bullet made a bit of a mess of his buttocks.
0: Was he running away, then?
4: No, facing me.
0: And how did you hit him in the buttocks?
4: Well, I wondered that, but Sergeant McGurk here says my bullet must have ricocheted back off a tree.
5: Yeah, well, I've seen it happen many times in battle, sir, yeah.
4: I didn't see what happened because I closed my eyes as I fired.
0: Were you there, Sergeant?
5: Oh, no, sir, I was too upset. I just couldn't face the prospect of all that unpleasantness.
4: So I was without a second, as was Dashmount. His second failed to appear, along with the umpire. Later, we found them both unconscious in the ditch.
5: Yeah, no doubt set upon by wicked, nasty ne'er-do-wells. That'd be my surmisal, sir.
3: But it meant that I got to umpire.
0: Yeah, I thought I told you couldn't watch the duel.
3: I didn't disobey you, Father. I was out hunting for unicorns, and I just happened to stumble across the place where the duel was happening.
0: You're lying.
3: Tarnation, it's my voice that gives me away, isn't it?
4: Look at my hands there. I'm still shaking.
3: So am I. It was so exciting. The whiff of gunpowder and the sounds of your bullet.
0: Sounds?
3: Yeah. His bullet sounded twice. Two loud cracks.
4: Yes, I noticed that.
5: Now, that would be the echo, because the spot is in something of a small valley.
4: Of course, yes, an echo.
3: A really fast echo.
0: What?
3: Well, the echo was so quick, it echoed before the captain had pulled the trigger. How did it do that? Can echoes anticipate?
5: Well, you see, sound has many mysterious properties which science has yet to fathom, including the phenomenon known as pre-explosionary reverberation. Yeah.
1: Walter, my darling, I heard what happened. Are you all right? You're not wounded, are you?
4: No, I'm fine, Mary. A bit shaken, that's all.
1: Oh, let me clutch you to my quivering bosom, you dear, sweet man. Oh. To think you risked your very life just for little old me. Oh, you shouldn't have done that, you bold, passionate, impulsive volcano.
4: Volcano?
1: Oh, yes. You look pale, dearest. I think you better come upstairs and lie down while I loosen your clothing.
0: I'll help you.
1: That won't be necessary.
4: I'm perfectly all right, Mary. I don't need ministry.
5: Phenomenon known as pre-explosionary reverberation. Yeah.
1: Walter, my darling, I heard... heard what happened. Are you all right? You're not wounded, are you?
4: No, I'm fine, Mary. A bit shaken, that's all.
1: Oh, let me clutch you to my quivering bosom, you dear sweet man. To think you risked your very life just for little old me. Oh, you shouldn't have done that, you bold, passionate, impulsive volcano.
4: Volcano?
1: Yes. Oh, yes. You look pale, dearest. I think you better come upstairs and lie down while I loosen your clothing.
0: I'll help you.
1: That won't be necessary.
4: I'm perfectly all right, Mary. I don't need ministering to.
1: Oh, yes, you do. You need a good ministering to. Now come upstairs.
0: Mary, the captain's fine. He doesn't need taking upstairs.
1: He's going upstairs!
6: Oh, look, she's got froth in her mouth.
0: I think you'd better comply with Mary's wishes, Captain, for all our safety.
4: Very well. I had to defend your honor, Mary. He planned to take advantage of you.
1: I would never have let him. You know that.
4: He said you had secret longings, and that if you nibbled a woman in certain places, then she succumbed to passion.
1: The man was a scoundrel. Did he mention which places?
0: Joshua, will you excuse us, please? I need a quiet word with McGurk here.
3: Oh, very well. I'll go into the woods and track some dragons. Aha!
0: What?
3: I was lying and you never spotted it.
0: McGurk, you promised me you'd use no violence.
5: Ah, well, I mean, that depends on your definition of violence.
0: A bullet in the buttocks constitutes violence.
5: Yeah, well, if you're going to use the sissy's definition... Then...
0: What if Dashmount figures out you shot him?
5: He won't. I was hiding behind a tree. See, I said that tactic would work, didn't I, eh? Yeah. Besides, like all pretty boys, he's thick. It's just nature's way of playing fair, I suppose.
0: Well, then what about the poor second and that umpire, both of whom you obviously attacked and left in a ditch?
5: I know, that was violence. Oh, they're right, yes. But I needed them out of the way, so I'm afraid they had to say hello to Mr. Cudgel.
0: You know, there's something evil about you, McGurk.
5: I know, I scare myself sometimes.
0: You swore to me on your mother's grave.
5: Yeah, I know, yeah.
0: Is your mother still alive?
5: Not sure. Of course, it'd help if I knew she was, but still, at least Captain Brimshaw's still alive, eh?
0: Yeah, I suppose that's the important thing.
5: No.
0: Oh, it's all right, little fellow. You go back to sleep, that's it. Don't worry. Ezekiel knows he's not the father.
5: Ah, lovely little nipper, isn't he? Why do all babies look like Pip the Elder?
0: Have you fathered children?
5: I've never gone back to find out. Nipper's gone back to sleep.
0: I think he may have filled his napkin.
5: Oh, no, that's me. Sorry, got taken unawares there. Do you fancy another game of chess? You better lay out the pieces, though, because I don't know where they go.
0: Oh, stop the charade. Do I look one day old? Am I likely to play you at chess when I know it's just a ploy for you to fleece me for more silver florins?
5: Oh. Right, well, in that case, if you don't crave my company, I'll just go imbibe at the tavern with the local citizenry.
0: The local citizenry?
5: Yes. Let's hope an excess of ale doesn't cause me to tragically blurt out the sordid story of Cora and her illegitimate little sleeping ginger sproggy here.
0: Do you want to be black or white?
5: I think I'll be black, thank you, sir.
7: Revolting People featured Jay Tarsis as Samuel, Andy Hamilton as Sergeant McGurk, Jan Ravens as Mary, and James Fleet as Captain Brimshaw. Ezekiel was played by Hugh Dennis, Cora by Penelope Nice, Joshua by Tony Maudsley, and Dashmount by Michael Fenton Stevens. Revolting People was written by Jay Tarsis and Andy Hamilton, and produced by Paul Mayhew Archer.
8: Is that proper farmhouse cheddar?
9: No, I don't think so.
8: What about that?
9: No. It's quite nice, though.
8: Is it? Do you think I might try a piece?
9: Mm,

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4: I hope you're not hungry, dear Henry, dear Henry. 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
4: Polo mints.
5: Yum, yum. 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Will you have a polo, dear Liza, polo?
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4: Because they happen to be my tube of polo, dear Henry. Have one. Mm.
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0: Hi, everybody. I'm Rich Conaty. Welcome to another big broadcast on WFUV New York. We started the show with Smith Ballou, Merle Johnston's saxophone quartet, October 1930, Always in All Ways. Written by Leo Robin, W. Frank Harling, and Richard Whiting for the Paramount picture Monte Carlo. After that, Dean Janis, Hal Kemp's orchestra, 1933, and Remember My Forgotten Man. Up next on the big broadcast, here's Bing, Georgie Stoll's orchestra, 1935, from the Paramount picture Anything Goes, a Leo Robin, Richard Whiting song, Sailor Beware.
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I really shouldn't suffer. 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I'm as crazy as a cuckoo.

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Bing Crosby in 1935, Georgie Stoll's orchestra, Sailor Beware. Written by Leo Robin and Richard Whiting for the picture Anything Goes. Then one written by Leo Robin, Ralph Ranger, and Richard Whiting for the big broadcast of 1936. What, you think I thought up the name? Double Trouble, August 1935, Red McKenzie and his Rhythm Kings. Composer Richard Whiting was born in Peoria on November 12th, 1891. He had songs to his credit, and I Got Trouble, Double Trouble. 1914 until the time of his death, Beverly Hills, February 10th, 1938. 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Dick Powell was born in Mountain View, Arkansas, November 14, 1904. He died in January 1963. Here he is at the beginning of his career, a singing banjo player with the Charlie Davis Band, recording in Indianapolis, June 1928. And you're a real sweetheart.

0: We began with Dick Powell crooning with the Charlie Davis Orchestra, 1928, and You're a Real Sweetheart. Then a song written by Leo Robin and Ralph Ranger for the picture Close Harmony. I Want to Go Places and Do Things, Los Angeles, 1929. Clyde Lucas with Jesse Stafford's orchestra. Finally, in Kansas City in October 1930, The Count. Benny Moten's Kansas City Orchestra, Buster Moten on the accordion, and Count Basie at the piano. Benny Moten was born in Kansas City on November 13, 1894. He was a band leader from the early 1920s until the time of his death in his hometown on April 2, 1935. Benny Moten, Dick Powell, and the songs of Richard Whiting on tonight's big broadcast on WFUV. 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
1: I hope you're not hungry, dear Henry, dear Henry. 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
1: Polo mints.
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5: Jell-O duck. The Elka pudding just so real.
7: I came across Mr. Kipling in the meadow by the church. If I painted that spire once, he said,

0: baited it a dozen times. He offered me an apple pie. An artist needs inspiration, he explained. Golden shortcrust pastry, delicious apple filling, and just the right amount of sugar sprinkled on top. But then, when it comes to the little details, Mr. Gibley does have an exceedingly good eye.
1: I'm crunching my polo, dear Liza, dear Liza. I'm crunching my polo, dear Liza, crunching.
2: The nicest thing about the mint with the hole is that it's smooth and never crumbles. 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Try sucking them, dear Henry.
1: I can't, I've already crunched them all.
3: Once upon a time there was an engineer.
4: Choo-choo Charlie was his name, we hear.
3: He had an engine and he sure had fun. He used good and plenty candy to make his train run.
5: Charlie!

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2: It's been a bad week.
3: Thank you. Thank you very much. Hello, I'm Steve Punt.
4: And I'm Hugh Dennis, although he had promised he was going to stand down by now so I could be Steve Punt.
3: Yes, I know. I went back on that one. So welcome to It's Been a Bad Week, the show where we take news stories from around the world, feed them into our amusing misfortune news story detector, and find out who suffered the most amusingly misfortunate news story of the week.
4: Yep, we answer some of the world's great unanswered questions, like who was it when Lady Luck was handing out the luck from a big barrel of luck? Who was it that was standing right at the back of the queue of people waiting for luck, just behind a large sign that read, "Those standing behind this sign probably aren't going to get any luck today."
3: Yes, and why does the celebrity booker on Celebrity Big Brother, who was employed to book celebrities for a special series of Big Brother featuring celebrities, have a completely different definition of the word celebrity to everyone else in the country?
4: Yeah, why is that? So anyway, is your life going...
3: or is it more heading...
4: If so, you could be in line to win the award that we give out each week for the person who's had the worst week of the week, and which we snappily refer to as...
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3: Anyway, that's joining us this week as we seek out nuggets of misfortune from the Quarry of Woe, please welcome the man they call Simon Greenall.
4: The woman they call Sue Perkins.
3: And the man they call, when no one else is available, Mitch Benn. Plus, of course,
4: the man with the sound effects, Van Man.
3: Oh, yes.
4: So, Van Man, give us your first sound story. Ah, yes. That is, of course, the sound of Labour backbenchers telling Tony Blair and Gordon Brown to stop squabbling for fear of damaging their re-election prospects. But in public, of course, they're both showing a united front.
6: Of course, I trust Tony Blair. There never was a deal as such.
4: The sound there, ladies and gentlemen, of Gordon Brown's pants.
3: Anyway, meanwhile then... Yes. Yes, the nightmare has come true, ladies and gentlemen. Yes. Big Brother has returned in the form of another celebrity version, and this week there was a surprise for the housemates. You see... She's had quite an impact, hasn't she? Yes, be afraid, be very afraid. Sylvester Stallone's psychic astrologer mother, Jackie, turned up. She claims that she has the ability to read a person's future from a print of their backside. Or in the case of John McCrick, his face. He may have used his mobile too much as a child. But anyway, I think... I think it's
4: it was
3: time
4: the hat
3: now.
4: The flaps the other way around, isn't it?
3: I think, anyway, it may well be time to move rather swiftly on to...
5: Section one.
4: Yes, it's our first batch of Bad Week nominees, and Steve, you're on first.
3: Yes, right. Yes, okay, Van Man, take us to Germany. Now, on second thoughts, don't. There's never any need to go that far. Instead, let's go to Holland. There we go. If you've ever wondered what Dutch music sounds like, this is it. But in the week that Ray Barney Barneveld won the World Dance Championship for the fourth time, I thought we'd...

0: Find a bad week story from the Netherlands or Holland, whichever. I know that a lot of people over there listen to the BBC, and many Dutch people, in fact, speak far better English than half of us do. I don't know whether you saw recently that Ruud van Nistelrooy, a man so talented at sport that he had to choose between football and Olympic diving, and decided to do both, frequently at the same time.
1: Nearly satirical there, ladies and gentlemen.
0: No, anyway, Van Nistelrooy's English is very good. It's our footballers, of course, who tend to be the embarrassment, although David Beckham has been trying very hard. When he first arrived at Madrid, he sounded like this.
2: Buenos dias, everyone.
0: But just a few days ago, he gave this interview to Spanish TV.
3: Estoy muy contento aquí. Es una ciudad muy hermosa. No me acaba de correr, por favor.
0: In which he outlined his feelings on the influence of Cervantes on Western culture and man-to-man versus zonal marking. Anyway, I've rambled because this is frankly a very simple story, simple but true, but that's how we like them. It takes place in the Dutch or Hollandish town of Bergen op Zoom, silly name, silly town. The story is from Dutch newspaper Algemeen Dagblad. You may know the adverts.
4: It's all in Algemeen Dagblad this week.
0: Anyway, there were two Dutch burglars. Let's just call them Dutch Burglar 1.
5: Hello, listeners.
0: And Dutch Burglar 2.
6: Greetings, everybody.
0: There they are. Now, these two Dutch burglars...
1: He's off to a cracking start, his son.
0: These two Dutch burglars have decided to rob a house. They set up a plan. They'd go in the car. Burglar 2...
6: That is me, my friend.
0: ...would stay outside in the vehicle, engine running, while Burglar 1 whipped inside and stole whatever it is that Dutch burglars steal.
5: Hey, some golden earring CDs and a signed photo of Johan Cruyff.
0: Yeah, that kind of thing. So I was just trying to think of famous Dutchmen, and it was either him or Vincent van Gogh who cut his own ear off, thus proving he was a mad genius. You'd have to be a mad genius to do that. I've never had the urge to cut my own ear off. Apart from once, when Westlife were singing Seasons in the Sun. In fact, I had an urge to cut both my ears off and have the nerve endings permanently cauterized to prevent any possibility of ever having to hear it again, because I'm old enough to have hated Seasons in the Sun the first time round. Anyway, back to the story. It's very simple. Burglar 2 is waiting outside the house. Burglar 1's inside. Now, while he was...

0: drove off. So the two policemen were left with no car, no radio, and probably no job. I did warn you, it was a fairly simple story. Obviously, by the time the policemen got back to the station, it wasn't simple at all.
1: Oh, there were eight of them. They held us at gunpoint. They told us they'd kidnapped their families. Help us.
0: That wasn't a Dutch policeman. What? That was a BBC executive talking about his friendly local Christian protesters. But a bad week there for the two hopeless Holland Fuzz.
2: Oh, well done.
0: So now it's...
2: It's me now. It's been a bad week for individuality, ladies and gentlemen. First, a survey has found that although we like to think that our clothes and hairstyles are a result of personal choice, in fact, they reflect our career choice. You see, Brill Cream have done a survey. These are the results. First, mullets.
1: Mullets were popular with those whose professions mean they're not seen by the public much.
2: Yeah. That's to say, lorry drivers, bus drivers in rural areas... and presenters at BBC News 24. I don't know. I've never seen it. Second, cropped hair. According to the figures,
1: men with cropped hair were far more likely to be employed in manual jobs.
2: Yeah, see, again, no shock there. Some 45% of builders apparently have short cropped hair. Some of them would like to have extensions done, but the hairdresser told them it was a big, expensive job and they'd need planning permission. Boom, boom. Thank you very much. The most interesting result of the survey, however, is that entrepreneurs have the most individual hairstyles with no set trend. So Richard Branson, for example, sports longer hair, I think for two reasons. Firstly, as an expression of his personality. And secondly, because the thick, long tresses are easier for the crew aboard the rescue helicopter to grab when they're plucking him out of the ocean again.
3: Ow! Can't you just winch me up in a harness?
4: Sorry, no. This is a virgin rescue. If you want the harness, you have to book 3 months in advance.
2: Of course, Branson's hair has been an inspiration to him in business. And amazingly, his cross-country trains now travel at exactly the same speed as his hair grows. While Bill Gates is also thought to have been inspired by his hairdresser.
5: Ah, hello again, Mr. Gates. What did you like today?
6: Just the usual lank, greasy-looking side parting, please, Tony.
7: No, you don't want that, Mr. Gates. Tell you what. Why don't I give you a new, more modern haircut? It'll be basically the same as your last one, but I do it marginally faster, charge you lots more money for it, and when you get home and check it, you find it's full of holes. Then, by the time you got used to it, and it looks fashionable, I do the same thing all over again.
6: Why would you want to do that?
7: Irony, Mr. Geats, irony.
2: But at least, you see, over here, we can change our styles. This week in North Korea... a campaign has been launched on state-run Pyongyang television to ensure that all men in the country have short hair. The campaign, with the snappy title, Let Us Trim Our Hair in Accordance with the Socialist Lifestyle, is stressing the message... It's good, isn't it? Snappy. It's stressing the message that a flat-top crew cut...
8: is important in repelling the enemy's maneuvers to infiltrate corrupt capitalist ideas and lifestyles and establish the socialist era.
2: It also emphasizes, as part of it, various largely unproven and negative effects of long hair on the development of human intelligence. For example, the North Korean government claims...
8: Oh, wrong hair is the wrong hair. Oh, it consumes a great deal of nutrition and could rob the brain of energy.
2: Yeah, long hair... long hair robs the brain of energy, apparently.
0: Well, think about Ozzy Osbourne. It could well be true.
2: Exactly. It's interesting. I didn't know they'd ever seen Lawrence Llewellyn Bowen. But it might also mean, of course, that the BBC will have to drop plans for Billy Connolly's world tour of North Korea.
9: Take a look at those wee lads over there. They seem a big bit cross about something, you know. Hello there. Oh, bloody mate.
2: Nearly 45,000 complaints that last bit's going to get. Anyway, there's not much room for my candidate there. Individuality, ladies and gentlemen. That's your lot from the first batch of bad weeks. It's up to Van Man, as always, to decide which one will go through to our audience vote. So, Van Man, who do you fancy from that lot? Which one is that?
0: That's the Dutch burglars, I think.
2: Oh, is it the Dutch burglars?
0: Well, it's the police, really, isn't it? The Dutch police who had their conics. Yep, so that's...
2: Were they Morris dancing? So, anyway, that goes forward for...
1: The Worst Week of the Week Award, awarded weekly on the week-by-week basis.
0: And now it's time for...
1: Section 2.
0: Yes, our second batch of bad weeks, and first up, it's Hugh.
2: Oh, thank you very much. Now, it's been a bad week for specs.

0: Drivers, because they're no longer at the forefront of spectacle technology and sales, because a German company has invented a pair which they quite simply don't have. But perhaps they shouldn't worry too much. They're not very focal. They don't darken in sunlight. Now, this pair, and you'll like this, double as chopsticks. A bit odd, isn't it? The so-called sushi specs have detachable arms that, when they're not hanging over your ears, can be used to eat traditional Japanese food.
1: The idea came from the common need for cutlery at any time.
0: Said Ralph Andel, inventor and idiot. Well, have you got any idea what he's talking about? Who needs cutlery at any time? I need it at meal times, and, well, that's pretty well it, I think. Still, Ralph thinks he's onto a winner.
1: Nowadays, people don't have time to stop and eat their lunch in a restaurant. They want to eat while they are walking to their next job.
0: Don't get me wrong. I'm not against doubling up. I once ate a yogurt with a pair of sunglasses when the dishwasher was full, but I can't help thinking that Mr. Andel may have hit on a rather small market.
1: The glasses has been a big hit in Japan.
0: Yeah, well, if they're not successful there, mate. I mean, elsewhere, though, in spite of the lightweight stainless steel frames that fit together without the need for screws, I reckon his only sales will be to short-sighted, unself-conscious sushi lovers who don't mind their ears smelling of tuna for the afternoon. And if that wasn't enough, the whole plan has another fundamental flaw, because once you've detached the arms to make the chopsticks, your glasses fall off. And you can't see anything. So you're walking and eating, and you can't see the food or the footpath. In the words of the song, I can't see clearly now, my frames have gone. And if you hear a worse pun than that all year, I'll give you a fiver. No, honestly, Ralph, what I suggest is you take your invention and do with it what you would do with a telescope that doubles as an anal probe. So that's my candidate. Sushi spectacles. Thank you.
2: Van Man,
3: set the scene, please.
4: It was a quiet day in the sleepy town of Pocatello, Idaho, when the oldest bank robber in the Midwest rolled into the Citizens Community Bank on Pocatello's Flandaro Drive and confronted the cashier, armed only with a Zimmer frame.
3: How old was she exactly? Well, we don't really know, but when the Pocatello police finally arrested her, they not only fingerprinted her, they also had to get her carbon dated. The point is, she was, as bank robbers go, possibly a bit past her prime.
5: Okay, young lady!
6: Ma'am,
5: sorry. This is a stick-up. Put your hands where I can see them.
6: Okay.
5: I can't see them.
6: No, like right here.
5: Nope, I can't. Hang on, wait a bit. I got him.
6: Please don't shoot me.
5: What?
6: Please don't shoot me.
5: I know. I still can't catch it.
6: Please don't shoot me.
5: Shoot you?
6: Yeah. Like, please don't.
5: I'm not going to shoot you. I ain't got a gun. I had a gun, but I had to huck it. It's at the pawn shop, and that's why I'm holding up the bank to get the money to get my gun back.
6: Well, what have you got?
5: What?
6: What have you got?
5: Hello? I got this Zimmer frame, and I warn you, young'un, I ain't afraid to use it. You don't make any sudden moves, or you'll be sorry.
6: Why?
5: Because I have a tendency to leak when I get started. I got started. Oh, hang on. Come on, give me the money.
6: No.
5: What?
6: No.
5: Damn, failed again.
3: It was at this point that, realizing her plan was going slightly less than perfectly, that our ancient raider made a break for it.
6: Like, stop her, someone. She's totally getting away. Like, don't let her escape.
7: Hold down your weapons!
5: Yes, sir, officer! Oh, dear.
3: And she was removed to a high-security hospital with a suspected fractured hip, but sadly, no money to recover her beloved gun from the pawn shop. So that's my candidate this week, the potty past it pistol pawning perfidious pensioner of Pocatello, Idaho.
2: So, now, Sue, you have a splendid candidate for us.
8: It's been a very bad week for the much-put-upon England football manager, Sven-Göran Eriksson, because his partner, the even more put-upon Nancy Dell'Olio, has revealed one of the last three things we didn't know about Sven's bedroom activities. Apparently, he calls out the names of his England team during sex.
3: Oh, yeah.
8: The saucy Swede reels off the names of the players while making love, and according to Nancy, it's the horse squad, R22, which must be awkward, as when they're having sex, it probably sounds like she's confirming his selections.
1: Rio Ferdinand.
8: Oh, yes.
1: Stephen Gerrard.
8: Yes.
1: Ashley Cole.
8: Oh, yes, yes, yes, yes.
1: Stan Collymo.
8: Stan Collymo? What? He's retired.
1: No, Stan Collymo. He's over there. He's watching us.
8: Oh! Hi, Stan! Maybe I'm misjudging Sven. Perhaps the names are just a code for the particular type of sex he wants to indulge in. So, for something slow and steady, where he never changes position, it's...
1: Sol Campbell.
8: 90 minutes of fumbling around, it's...
1: David James.
8: And for phone sex, it's...
1: David Beckham.
8: I really hope he doesn't take the whole football whilst banging motif even further.
1: Oh, Nancy.
8: Oh, Sven. Oh. What's wrong, darling?
1: I don't know. Get the trainer.
9: Oh, dear, looks like a touch of cramp. Are you okay? Do you want me to bring someone on?
1: Oh, get the substitute on now, please.
9: Right,
1: on.
9: Nancy, off you go. Farrier, get warmed up.
8: Now, Nancy doesn't seem to mind Sven calling out the players' names because she doesn't fancy them, saying, they're just the boys and I like Maine. And it's unlikely they'd get together anyway because at 43, she's unfortunately much too old for most of the team and, fortunately, much too young for Wayne Rooney. So that's my candidate, saucy, naughty, dirty little Sven.
2: Yeah, well done, lovely. Okay, well, that's the end of Section 2 and Van Man. Who was your favourite from that lot?
0: Sven,
2: isn't it? Sven, yeah. And the Dutch stolen car policeman are going forward for
1: the worst week of the week award, awarded weekly on a week by week basis.
2: He's a little bit embarrassed. So let's get to move on to
8: Section 3.
2: Right, ladies and gentlemen, we're heading off to the glamorous and fabulous world of the auction room.
9: I like the 10 million. Do I hear 10 million? I have 10 million. 11. I have 11. 12, 13, 15 over there. Thank you, sir. 18 million. Do I hear 20? I have 20. 25. Thank you. Do I hear 30? I have 30 million. 40 million. 50. 75. I have 75 million. I have 80. 85. 95 million.
2: Yeah, live coverage there as Ken Livingston works out the real cost of staging the Olympics in London.
9: Do I hear 100 million? Come on, 2 whole weeks of running and jumping, it's a bargain.
2: Of course it is. I don't like to be a cynic, but it is going to cost 10 times whatever they say it is, because it always does, and that's before you add on the cost of routing the marathon past branches of DFS in case Paula Radcliffe needs a bit of a sit-down. Plus, they time... No, be fair, listen to the next sentence before you judge me, because they time everything at the Olympics for American television, which is why Paula was so knackered. She had to run in the hottest part of the day so the Americans could watch it. That's why. They always do this at the Olympics. And, of course, New York is 5 hours behind us. Or Los Angeles is 8 hours behind us. And large parts of the Midwest are about half a century behind us. And that means, of course, that in order to be in peak time there, all the big events, if the Olympics are in London, are going to have to be run at midnight. And you know what that means in London...
10: Welcome to this 100-metre final, and we're hoping conditions are right for a new world record. It's 12:05, and the last tube goes in 6 minutes. Yes, they're off. The American gets a strong start, followed by the Canadian and the Russian, but coming up hard, it's a drunk bloke who's been in the pub all evening with his secretary, and he's feeling really guilty, and he's really moving. Look at him go. I've never seen a human being move so fast. He really wants to catch this train, or it's the end of his marriage, and he's going to make it. He's going to break the world record. No, he's stopped to vomit.
2: Now, you see. Anyway, to drag it back to the story, we are, as I said, in the world of auctions. Now, this story happened in Bournemouth, which, after years of being thought of as a retirement town, is now the new hip place, or new hip place, depending on your point of view. Anyway, House and Son, a firm of auctioneers in Bournemouth, were holding an auction, and up came one of the lots.
11: I have here a figure of Anne Boleyn, second wife of Henry VIII, 8 inches high, wonderful figurine. Of this royal personage, do I hear £20? £20.
2: £20. It wasn't exactly a Van Gogh at Sotheby's, but in a sort of David Dickinson style, it went for £30.
11: Sold at £30 to the gentleman over there.
2: It had gone. So, a member of the staff removed it from the auctioneer's rostrum, took it back to the cabinet to await the buyer to come and collect it. But, as he stepped down off the rostrum, he banged it on the edge of the table and... Come on, Bearman, a bit more. He banged it on the edge of the table and... Anne Boleyn's head fell off. Yes, ladies and gentlemen, it's true, it was in the sun.
0: Good enough for me.
2: Yeah, bad week for historical figure and second wife of Henry VIII, Anne Boleyn.
0: Well done. Now, you've got a candidate, Mitch?
9: Been yet another bad week for Yusuf Islam, the artist formerly known as Cat Stevens. As in the indignity of re-recording one of his own hits with Ronan Keating wasn't enough, he has learnt that 5 months after being forcibly turned away from the US, he is still barred from entering the States because, to quote United States Homeland Security Director Tom Ridge, "The reasons we turned him away last time still exist in my mind." In his mind, that's where the reasons exist. That's all the evidence Tom Ridge needs, what's in his mind. Wow, that must be great. I'll believe you're a terrorist. How do you know? I saw it in my mind. Tom Ridge, doing a great job and not the least bit drunk with power. Still, it's good to know that with the world on high alert and the war on terror raging on, the U.S. still has resources to spare persecuting harmless old hippies.
12: I'm being shadowed by CIA goons, goon shadow, goon shadow. They follow me morning, night, and noon, goon shadow, goon shadow. They read my mail.

0: Inside my gate to supervise and invigilate, and should I travel to the States, they won't let me in no more.
1: Now, finally, it's been a bad week for motorists. Last year, having realised that nearly a quarter of all crashes are caused by drivers nodding off to sleep, the government offered this advice for motorists on long journeys who are beginning to feel bored and drowsy.
2: Pull over, take a break, and wake yourself up with a strong cup of coffee. Yeah,
1: sound advice not only for ordinary bored drivers, but also for everyone in Formula One other than Michael Schumacher. Although they'd have to be sure their baristas were as highly trained as the pit crew.
2: And currently in 14th place, in comes Frentzen in the Jordan for his pit stop.
3: Coffee, please, to go. I'm in a bit of a hurry.
2: Latte, Americano, Cappuccino, Espresso.
3: Latte.
2: Small, tall, grande, large.
3: Hold, come on.
2: Sprinkles.
3: No, not sprinkles. Hurry up, please.
2: All right, keep your helmet on. There is no rush. Ferrari won 15 minutes ago.
1: But the government advice about waking yourself up with strong coffee seems sound, except apparently there is a practical problem, because according to a report by Auto Express magazine, a strong cup of coffee is almost impossible to find in our motorway service stations. What you're after, apparently, is 160 milligrams of caffeine. That's enough to keep you fully stimulated for 2 hours. The government estimated that was equivalent to 2 cups of coffee, but they reckoned without the grey, largely caffeine-free, coffee-style lukewarm water that's served up at motorways. They tested the coffee at 25 service stations and found to get 160 milligrams of caffeine, you would have to drink... Well, how much do you reckon? What do you reckon? How much coffee would you have to drink to stop yourself feeling drowsy? I'll start the pouring at 2 cups. 6 cups, no, is a good guess. 7, 8, 9, 20 cups. Well, maybe 20 cups. Shall I tell you? The answer is... 11 pints. You would have to drink... It's too horrible to contemplate, isn't it? You would have to drink 11 pints of coffee every 2 hours. And then you wouldn't be able to drive anywhere unless your car had an onboard toilet. Although if you did drive, it would certainly keep you awake, all right, as with legs crossed, your left foot on the accelerator and your right foot on the clutch, you sped desperately to the next service station to empty the vast internal space hopper you once thought of as a bladder. 11, what would that do to journey points? London to Leeds, 4 hours. So what would it do to journey times? I'm sorry. London to Leeds. I've been drinking coffee. What would it do to journey times? London to Leeds, 4 hours, with weeing and drinking, 12 and a half. For the driver, nearly three quarters of the total journey time would be spent in the urinal, bringing a whole new meaning to motoring's favourite jingle.
4: I see you, baby. Taking
1: it in. Don't despair, because there are alternative ways of staying awake in the car. There's the classic loud music, which keeps most joyriders awake long after their bedtimes, and which can be heard right up until the fire they start melts the CD player. And if, like me, you're a bit old for that, there's always the reliable standby of the whiny kids in the back. Yes, so that's my candidate.
5: Yes.
1: Yes, we are motorway coffee drinking drivers. Yes, yes, yes, we are. So that's it, Van Man. It's your third and final choice. How much coffee have you had, by the way, Van Man? Who's going to make it through to our grand final from that lot? Oh, it is that one, is it? Is it the coffee drinkers? It is.
6: Yep, there we have it then. That's our final bad week nominations for this week. Our three finalists are the Dutch police car robbers, Mr. Sven Göran Eriksson, and coffee drinking motorists. So, Ronnie Scott people, you've heard the contenders. The final choice of who will be this week's winner is yours, entirely yours. It's completely up to you. It's entirely your decision. So, pick up your slightly fictitious voting keypads, which wouldn't work even if they were there because we haven't got enough AA batteries, and vote now.
1: It's amazing we have a result, and it's as official as it can be under the circumstances. The result is more surprising than Jackie Stallone's face. And here to announce it, in separate statements given in separate parts of the country, but scheduled at exactly the same time, please welcome Tony Blair and Gordon Brown. Van Man, the drum roll, please.
7: And
8: in third place,
7: place
8: is the
7: Netherlands.
8: Dutch police have got their car stolen. And in second place,
7: it was the coffee.
1: Which means that this week's winner is...
8: Ben Gordon,
7: the England manager chap.
8: And me.
7: Yes, tosser.
1: Well done.
6: Well done, Sven. You win this week's Bad Week prize. That's Anne Boleyn Barbie, all of your very own with detachable chopper. Thank you for listening and goodbye.
2: That's all, folks. You've been listening to It's Been a Bad Week with Steve Punch, Hugh Dennis and Mitch Benn, Simon Greenall and Sue Perkins. It was written by the cast of David Spicer, Alan Stafford, Richard Ward and Colin Birch. Mike Haskins, Toby Davis and Chris Pell and John Holmes. The broadcast assistant was Trudy Stephens. The producer was Nick Cannon and the executive producer was Liz Anstey. It's Been a Bad Week is a sound of production for BBC Radio 2.
5: If you'd like to come to a recording of It's Been a Bad Week, please call 020-8530-8100 or send an email to badweek@celador.co.uk.
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4: Tales of the Texas Rangers, starring Joel McRae as Ranger Jace Pearson. Another authentic reenactment of a case transcribed from the files of the Texas Rangers.

0: Names, dates, and places in the following story are fictitious for obvious reasons. 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
1: 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Yes, Walter O'Keefe consistently comes up with great comedy entertainment Monday through Friday on Double or Nothing. 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And then there's the program with a heart, Strike It Rich. 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From Chicago, Tommy Bartlett brings you Welcome Travelers and interviews with the many interesting guests who each day pass through the Windy City. And for more fun, listen for Bob and Ray, those two zany comics. Then there's Music and Charm with Dave Garraway. So remember, every day, Monday through Friday, chase your blues away with the wonderful daytime programs on this station of the NBC Radio Network. And now, here's today's Tales of the Texas Rangers.
0: And now, from the files of the Texas Rangers, the case called Smart Kill.
2: It is approximately 11 o'clock on the evening of May 14th, 1939. In the small South Texas town of Carville, Mr. and Mrs. Edward Woodley have been spending the evening at the home of friends. Called to the telephone but a moment ago, Ed Woodley, his face flushed with excitement, now hurries across the room to his wife's side.
3: Martha.
4: Yes, dear.
3: Martha, come on. We got to get out of here.
4: Ed Woodley, have you taken leave of your senses?
3: Here, I picked up your coat and purse. Quick now.
4: Thanks, sakes, Ed. Amy, I'll call you.
3: Good night, Tom. Call you tomorrow, John.
4: The world's this all about.
3: Never mind, I'll explain in a minute. Inside, Martha. Push over, I'll drive.
4: Well, I never... Ed Woodley, what's the big idea of running out on Amy's party that way? Heavens, what did everyone think?
3: I think I did right in not busting up the party.
4: Well, you certainly didn't help it any. Now, would you mind telling me why you made such a spectacle of yourself and why you're driving this car like a maniac?
3: Martha, that phone call was from Sheriff Fuller. He said our feed and grain company's on fire and burning like fury.
4: Oh, no.
3: That's what he said. Look off there. You can see the flames in the sky now.
4: Oh, Ed, why didn't you tell me before?
3: Well, couldn't see any point in telling about it at the party. Would have busted it up for sure.
4: I'm sorry I spoke like I did.
3: Well, don't blame you. Oh, I sure hope the fire department's there. We'll know as soon as we get around this bend.
4: Oh, Ed!
3: Yeah, Sheriff was right. She sure got a good start.
4: The fireman can hardly get near it.
3: It's really burning, Martha.
4: It's Sheriff Fuller.
3: Got his hands full, keeping folks back.
5: No, that's fair enough, folks. Step back. Please, keep back.
6: Oh, I'm glad you got here, Ed. I'm afraid she's pretty much on the way.
3: She's bound to go up like tinder, Sheriff. She's piled high with feed, grain, and cotton.
6: Yeah.
3: Oh, I sure wish I could get in there for just about 2 minutes, though.
4: Don't you dare try to get near there.
3: I said I wish, Martha. All my ledgers in there. Don't know how I'll ever get straight on paperwork.
7: Firemen are having a terrible time getting close. You can feel that heat all the way over here.
4: Thank the Lord it didn't happen when someone was in there.
7: That's your office right where that window is, isn't it, Ed?
3: Yeah, but it's mine just...
4: Oh!
3: Well, Martha, no, what is it?
4: The window. I saw a face, a man's face.
3: Calm down, Martha. The way flames jump around, you just imagined it.
7: Yeah, there's nothing there now, Miss Woodley.
4: I tell you, I saw a face at that window. Then it seemed to fall back inside.
3: Martha, please.
7: Could anyone have gotten in there tonight, Ed?
3: Of course not. There isn't.
4: Look! Look now!
3: What? Sheriff, she's right.
7: Yeah.
3: There is someone in there.
7: I know. I saw him just before he fell back in.
4: Oh.
3: We've got to try to get him, Sheriff.
7: How, Ed? You're gross before you got anywhere near.
3: We can't just stand here.
4: There must be something we can do.
7: Just one thing, ma'am. Pray for him. It's too late for anything else.
2: Roaring fire raged far into the night, completely destroying the feed and grain building. Sheriff Fuller, suspecting criminal intent, asked for the help of the Texas Rangers. Ranger Jace Pearson was assigned, arriving at Carville the following morning. He and Sheriff Fuller went immediately to the scene of the fire, only to find a good many curious townsfolk already there.
7: It's a good thing my deputies were out here all night, Jace. Folks just wouldn't stay awake.
8: Morbid curiosity, Sheriff. According to what you told me, the body should be right around here someplace.
6: Yeah, just about.
8: Well, let's just... Over there, Sheriff.
6: What is it, Jason?
8: What we're looking for. Or what's left of them.
6: Good Lord. That's awful.
8: Fire's a pretty awful thing.
6: Hey, watch where you kneel, Jason. Hard to tell what's burned through and what's still solid.
8: Yeah, I know. Fire did a real thorough job. It's not going to be easy getting an identification on him. He's too far gone.
6: I was afraid of that.
8: A fire like this didn't just roar up in a minute, Sheriff. It took time. If this fellow, whoever he is, wasn't drunk or hurt, why didn't he get out?
6: I never thought of that.
8: I want to see the front and back doors, Sheriff.
6: Sure thing. This way, Jason. Here's the back door right here. Sure not much left of it.
8: Well, this helps.
6: Padlock, huh?
8: Yeah, a big one. Locks from the outside. Still locked. Let's get to that front door.
6: Over this way.
8: Be careful, Sheriff. A lot of these spots still hold their heat.
6: Yeah, I know it. The front door should be about here someplace.
8: This is it. Look at it, Sheriff. Another padlock.
6: This one locks from the outside, too. I guess that answers your question of why he didn't get out.
8: It sure does. It couldn't have been an accident. He was put in here. That makes it murder with malice, Sheriff.
6: That figures. Well, what's the next move?
8: Right now, there's only one important thing. Identification of the body. As soon as the JP's through with him, we'll have an autopsy performed.
6: Sure, not much left of him to work with.
8: I know. Maybe his teeth will tell us something.
6: Yeah, but that'll take some time, Jase.
8: Won't be just standing idle in the meantime, Sheriff. There's a lot of work to be done. A lot of work. Later, the sheriff and I were at the home of Ed Woodley, the man who owned the burned-out building. Both Woodley and his wife looked haggard and weary-eyed over their coffee cups. It was easy to believe they'd been at the fire all night. Once the sheriff had introduced us, Woodley lost no time getting to the point.
3: Well, what'd you find out, Ranger? Do you know who that man is yet?
8: No, Mr. Woodley, we don't.
9: Well, I'll be in the kitchen if anybody wants anything.
8: The body was pretty well burned, Mr. Woodley. Going to be hard to identify. We can use your help. Have you got any idea who he could be or how he got in there?
3: No, not the least idea in the world.
8: Was the building always kept locked at night?
3: Always, Ranger.
8: From what I could see, there are just two doors. How many windows?
3: Two.
8: Well, they looked burglar-proof to me.
3: They were, but not fireproof.
8: You own the feed and grain business by yourself, Mr. Woodley?
3: No, Sam Taylor's my partner in the business. He's got that formula to join mine.
8: I see. Mr. Woodley, who else besides yourself has a key to the building?
3: Why, there's only two keys, Ranger. Sam's got one and I got the other. Yeah, this is mine right here.
8: Where can I find your partner?
3: I'm afraid you'll have to wait on that, Ranger. Sam's been on the road for more than a week. He does the traveling for us. I think he's in Dallas now, but he should be home in a day or so.
8: You think, Mr. Woodley? Don't you know?
3: Well, Sam's not much of a hand for phoning me, Ranger.
8: And what do you mean?
3: He and his wife, they only been married about a year. I guess you'd call him a kind of lovesick fella. When he's on the road, he does all his phoning to his wife.
8: We'll look her up.
3: I don't suppose I've been much help to you, Ranger. Just can't figure how a thing like this could happen.
8: Be a lot easier to figure later on, Mr. Woodley. After we find out who the man was in the fire. Sheriff and I got in the car and drove to the farm of Sam Taylor, Ed Woodley's partner. Though the two partners' farms adjoined each other, they were both big spreads, and the drive took a good 15 minutes.
6: Main house is just a little farther down the road, Jase.
8: Mm. Good-looking farm, Sheriff.
6: Yeah. You don't have to worry none about Sam Taylor or Ed Woodley. Everybody in town knows they got no use for each other, but business-wise, they do right well for themselves.
8: You get the feeling Woodley's got no use for his partner's wife, Sheriff?
6: Yeah, well, she is kind of uppity. Keeps to herself, mostly. That's one of the reasons Sam Taylor isn't as popular as he might be. This is it, Jase. Turn in here.
8: Uh-huh.
6: Jase, tell me something. Are you figuring Woodley burned down his own building for some reason? Say, like insurance?
8: Doesn't figure. If he wanted to do that, he sure wouldn't put a body in there.
6: You're right. That don't make sense.
8: Who runs this place for him?
6: I've got a Mexican who handles most of it.
10: Yes. Oh,
9: Oh, Sheriff Fuller.
7: Oh, morning, Miss Taylor. This is Ranger Pearson.
9: Ranger?
8: Howdy, ma'am.
9: Is there something I can do for you?
8: We'd like to talk to you, if we may.
9: Of course. Won't you come in?
8: I hope we're not interrupting anything.
9: Of course not. What gave you that idea?
8: I thought I heard you talking to someone.
9: Oh, that must have been the radio. You'll have to forgive the house being so untidy. I haven't been able to get at my housework, what with people phoning to tell me about the fire. Excuse me, I'll just turn the radio off. Won't you sit down?
8: Thank you, ma'am.
9: Now, what can I do for you?
8: It's about your husband, Mrs. Taylor. Mr. Woodley says he's out of town.
9: That's right. He's out of town working while Mr. Woodley stays at home. Can't even prevent the business from burning down.
8: You know that there was a body found in the fire, Mrs. Taylor?
9: Well, so I hear.
8: We'd like to talk to your husband. Exactly where is he now?
9: Why, how could he possibly have anything to do with this? He's in Dallas.
8: Where's he staying?
9: At the Barclay Hotel.
8: Have you heard from him since he's been away?
9: Yes, he called me from there night before last.
8: And you haven't heard from him since?
9: No.
8: That's what we wanted to know. Thanks for your help, Mrs. Taylor.
9: You're quite welcome. Ranger, have you any idea yet who could have started this fire?
8: We're more interested in the man who died in it.
9: Of course.
8: Goodbye, ma'am.
9: Goodbye, Ranger.
7: Hey, Jason.
8: Wait till we get in the car. What were you going to say, Sheriff?
7: When she first opened the front door, did you hear a door in the back slam?
8: I did better than that. From where I was, through the window, I could see a man hightailing it away from the house. Looked like a Mexican.
7: Tall, good-looking fella?
8: Yeah.
7: Arturo Ramirez. He's the foreman I was telling you about.
8: Oh? I wonder what he was doing in the house this time of day.
7: That's what I was thinking. Well, what do we do now, Jace?
8: Run up to Dallas and hear what Sam Taylor has to say. We made good time on the road, and at 5 o'clock that afternoon walked into the lobby of the Barclay Hotel in Dallas. As we approached the desk, the room clerk, a fussy little man, about 50, looked up at us over his bifocals.
10: Yes, sir? Can I help you?
8: What room is Sam Taylor in, please?
10: Oh, he's in room 401. Or was that 403? Just let me check on that, will you, please?
7: You know, Jace, if Sam Taylor had anything to do with that fire, being registered here would give him a pretty strong alibi.
8: Yeah, I know.
10: I'm terribly sorry, sir. I was mistaken.
8: That's all right. What room is he in?
10: Well, that's just it, sir. He isn't in any room. Mr. Taylor checked out 3 days ago.
0: In just a moment, we will continue with Tales of the Texas Rangers, starring Joel McRae as Ranger Jace Pearson.
1: You've seen it happen time and time again. Children playing. A ball rolls into the street. A child rushes after it, full in the path of a speeding automobile. Perhaps the driver stops in time. The chances are he can't. And another tragedy, another accident due to carelessness, is chalked up to become a figure on next year's statistical chart of traffic accidents. Let's all keep this year's traffic accident rate as low as possible. Stay within the speed limit. Don't endanger your life by trying to get somewhere too quickly. Better late than never may be a tired old saying, but it's also good common sense. Be alert and careful every moment you're behind the wheel. Never drive after drinking. Stick to your side of the road and watch for warnings at grade crossings. Remember, it's your life that's at stake. You can't afford to be careless. The life you save may be your own. And now we return you to Tales of the Texas Rangers.
0: We continue now with Tales of the Texas Rangers and our authentic story, Smart Kill.
8: Fairly sure that Mrs. Taylor had lied about receiving her husband's call from the Dallas Hotel, since the record showed he had left there 3 days before. As we approached Carville the following morning, we were radioed that the autopsy report was waiting for us at the sheriff's office. We decided to look at it first before our talk with Mrs. Taylor.
7: Anything interesting in it, Jace?
8: Plenty, Sheriff. There was a removable bridge in the victim's mouth. Doc turned it over to the lab crew.
7: Boy, that could sure help.
8: Yeah. Listen to this. A broken knife blade, approximately 3 inches in length, found lodged in the third rib just below the heart.
11: Stabbed?
8: Uh-huh. From condition of the rib, knife was apparently driven in with great force. The rib bone itself deflecting the blow away from the heart.
6: But I saw him at the window trying to get out of that burning building.
8: Sounds like something the killer didn't figure on.
6: What do you mean?
8: I got a hunch the victim wasn't supposed to be alive when he was put in there.
6: Oh, excuse me. Sheriff Fuller. Oh, yeah, Johnny, we just got in. Yeah, we just been looking over the autopsy report. Well, good, we figured you would. Let us know if you hear anything, huh? Fine. That was your lab man, Jace. He just wanted you to know he sent out pictures of the victim's bridge work to all the dentists in the county.
8: Let's hope we get a quick identification on those teeth, and we won't be working only on theories.
6: Jace, you're thinking that body could be Sam Taylor, aren't you?
8: What else can I think, Sheriff? He left Dallas more than 3 days ago. Mrs. Taylor lied to us about that phone call. I think that body in the fire stands a pretty good chance of being Taylor. Come on. Let's get out to Mrs. Taylor's and see what she's got to say.
12: Oh, but good morning, Ranger. Sheriff Fuller.
6: Morning, Miss Taylor. We'd like to have another talk with you, if you don't mind.
12: Well, would it be all right if I dropped around the office later in the day instead, Sheriff?
8: I think it's important enough that we talk now, Mrs. Taylor.
12: Very well. Come in.
13: Hey, Becky, where you keep the cayenne pepper?
14: I'm sorry. I didn't know that you had visitors.
12: Well, that's all right, Arturo. This is Ranger Pearson and Sheriff Fuller. Arturo Ramirez, our foreman.
6: Ramirez?
14: Senores, glad to know you.
12: Arturo's not only our foreman, he also cooks the best Mexican food in the state. He's making enchiladas for lunch. Now, if you gentlemen would care to stay...
8: Thanks just the same, Mrs. Taylor. It's a little early for lunch.
12: Well, of course, you won't be ready for a while yet.
14: Si, senores. Good Mexican cooking takes a lot of time, you know. It must be started early in the day. Well, if you have no further need of me... I return to the kitchen. Buenas tardes, senores.
8: Mrs. Taylor, why did you tell us your husband called from Dallas 2 days ago?
12: Because he did. Why?
8: We went to Dallas after we left here yesterday. Your husband checked out of the Barclay Hotel 3 days ago.
12: Oh, but that's impossible. Excuse me a minute. Hello? Yes, he's here. In just a minute. It's for you, Ranger.
8: Thanks. Hello, Pearson. They did. Good. Who? That definite? I see. Thanks a lot. That was the lab man, Sheriff. Your deputy told him we'd be here. Dentist about 15 miles from here identified that bridge work.
6: Who was the dead man, Jace? Who we thought it was?
8: Yeah. It's not easy to say this, Mrs. Taylor.
12: What is it?
8: They've identified the man in the fire. It was your husband.
15: Oh, no! Oh, no!
8: I'm afraid so, ma'am. Would you rather we came back at another time, Mrs. Taylor?
15: No, I'll be all right in a minute.
8: I hate to ask questions at a time like this, but there are some things we have to know.
15: But what is it you want?
8: Who's your husband's beneficiary, Mrs. Taylor?
15: Well, I am, of course. Who else would be? I know what you're thinking, that I had something to do with his death. Well, you're crazy, do you hear me?
6: This is our job, Mrs. Taylor.
15: I'll give you something to think about. I'll show you. You want a suspect, do you? You just wait till I show you this insurance policy. There. Read it. For God, read it. Read it. There's a policy on my husband's life of $50,000. And who's the beneficiary on that one?
6: Who is it, Jace?
8: Edward Woodley. The sheriff and I left Mrs. Taylor, got in the car, and drove to the adjoining farm of Ed Woodley. I wanted to know about that policy I'd just been shown.
16: Why, sure, Ranger. That policy's been in effect for about 3 years. One of those personal policies.
8: Why was it taken out?
16: Well, it's pretty common practice when two partners are important to a business. Ask any insurance man. If Sam dies, I collect. If I die, he collects.
6: Why didn't you mention it when we were here before?
16: Didn't see any reason to. I still don't. Why are you so interested in that policy anyway?
8: Because you're about to collect on it. The dead man in the fire was your partner.
16: Sam? Well, but how did he... Are you sure, Ranger?
8: We're sure. I think you better come down with us to the sheriff's office, Mr. Woodley.
16: What for? Why?
8: Because you profit by your partner's death. That could be a pretty good motive for murder. For a minute, I thought Woodley was going to give us trouble. Then, without a word, he got his hat and came along with us. When we got to the sheriff's office, we left Woodley with a deputy and went into the inner office to see Johnny Blanch, our lab man. He was packing the dead man's effects in a cardboard box as we entered. About finished up, Johnny?
11: Yeah, there's nothing much more I can do until I get this stuff to the lab.
6: Hope we didn't keep you waiting too long.
11: Oh, no. I've been making out a receipt for you, Sheriff. I'll just sign it and get along.
8: I see that receipt, Johnny?
11: Sure thing. Here you are.
8: Thanks. Wallet, pen, coins. Mm-hmm.
11: Anything wrong, Jace? I'm sure I listed everything.
8: Johnny, would you mind if I take a look at that box?
11: Oh, not at all. Everything there?
8: Yeah. Everything you got on your list, but... I don't know. Something's... Wait a minute. The key. Where is his key?
6: What key?
8: The one Taylor used to get in the building.
11: Well, there wasn't any key found on Taylor's body.
8: Well, if there wasn't, we got the wrong man sitting in the outer office.
6: How do you mean, Jace?
8: Don't you see, Sheriff? There were only two keys to the building, one for each partner. Taylor's is missing. Now, if Woodley were the killer, he wouldn't have to steal Taylor's key.
6: You mean someone used Taylor's key to get him into the building?
8: It sure looks like it.
6: Yeah, but Jace, Mrs. Taylor'd be the only other one who could profit by her husband's death. And she wouldn't have the strength to get him in there.
8: Unless she had some help.
6: Yeah, but who?
8: That Mexican foreman of hers. He seemed obliging in a lot of ways. Maybe the motive wasn't money after all.
6: Yeah, they were pretty friendly.
8: Sheriff, let's you and I pay another visit to the lady who was so broken up by her husband's death. After we got a search warrant, we took Mr. Woodley to his house. 10 minutes later, the sheriff and I were knocking at Mrs. Taylor's front door. There was no one home. We decided to wait till she showed up. 30 yards from the house was Ramirez's shack. The door was unlocked, so we went in and looked.
6: Jace, this drawer here is just crammed full of expensive shirts.
8: Yeah, something interesting here, too.
6: What do you got?
8: Expensive piece of luggage. And look at those initials.
6: S.T. Sam Taylor.
8: It sure doesn't stand for Arturo Ramirez.
6: More shirts.
8: Guess he didn't have enough room for them in the drawer.
6: Yeah. Well, this sure proves Taylor came back home.
8: Yeah. Probably found Ramirez in the house. That's what started it all.
6: Hey, wait a minute, Jace. There's a car coming. Could be them.
8: Yeah, leave the bag here. Let's get outside. We can just about meet him at the house, Sheriff.
6: I want to hear him explain what we found in that shack.
8: They'll try.
17: You seem to like it here, Ranger. You visit so often.
8: This'll be the last time, Mrs. Taylor.
13: I'll put the car away, Senor.
8: You leave the car right where it is, Ramirez. Get out of it and come over here.
13: See, I come.
8: Mrs. Taylor, I got a search warrant here. I'll start with your handbag.
17: Well, you've no right to do this.
8: Here's the key, Sheriff. What? Same kind Woodley has.
17: That's my husband's keys.
8: That's the first time you've told the truth, Mrs. Taylor. What about you, Ramirez?
13: Me, senor?
8: Yes, you. You got an idea where we can find half a knife?
13: Knife? What knife?
8: The one Mr. Taylor was stabbed with.
13: You're crazy. Here's my knife.
8: Yeah. Shiny and new. But how are you going to explain Taylor's shirts and luggage in your shack, Ramirez? I want to hear that.
17: Ramirez, you fool.
8: A $40 bag and a couple of dozen shirts. You just couldn't resist.
13: Why? I didn't mean to do it.
17: Keep your mouth shut, Ramirez.
13: He started to fight with me. It was her idea to make the fire so it would look like an accident.
17: Ramirez!
13: I won't die for you. I won't.
17: You...
13: Hold it, Ramirez.
17: No, you let me go.
13: I said hold it.
17: You stupid fool. I can't stand the sight of you. I wish I'd never seen you.
8: You won't have to worry about that anymore, Mrs. Taylor. I don't think you're gonna see each other for a long, long time.

0: In just a moment, we will tell you the results of the case you have just heard.
1: 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Be sure to hear The First Nighter, starring Barbara Luddy and Olin Soule, in a drama entitled Found One Mother. Then it stars in Khaki and Blue, featuring talented members of the armed forces, with Meredith Wilson as guest master of ceremonies. And be sure to hear the hilarious Phil Harris Alice Faye Show, featuring the comedy antics of Frankie Remley, Julius Abruzzo, and Brother William. Remember, too, that Theater Guild on the Air brings you Over 21, the hilarious comedy of Army Life by an Army wife, Ruth Gordon, who will star in the air play along with Van Heflin. Later tonight, Jack Parr will be around to ask the $64 question. Sunday is fun day on NBC because of the many fine shows sent your way to add to your listening pleasure. 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At home or away, at work or at play, wherever you go, there's radio. 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
0: And now, here are the results of the case you have just heard.
2: On July 11th, 1939, Peggy Taylor and Arturo Ramirez were tried for the murder of Samuel Taylor. They were found guilty. Peggy Taylor was sentenced to the women's prison at Goree for 40 years, and Arturo Ramirez was sent to Huntsville Penitentiary for the rest of his life.
0: And here again is the star of our show, Joel McRae.
3: Folks, I want to take this opportunity to thank you again for the many wonderful letters that we've received from you listeners. Hearing from you brings us just a little closer to our family of friends who listen to Tales of the Texas Rangers each week. I want to tell you a little story about our good friend and technical advisor, Captain M.T. Lone Wolf Gonzalez. Several years ago, Kilgore, Texas, found an oil field at his front door. In 8 weeks, the dusty, sleepy little village of 900 population became a sprawling, brawling city of 25,000. Strangers streamed in by the thousands, and with the good people came the motley horde of confidence men, gamblers, and professional thugs. Soon the honest, hard-working people of the community found themselves at the mercy of these racketeers. Gonzalez was ordered to go in and clean up the community. In his first offensive, he rounded up 500 persons whom he considered undesirable and clapped them in jail. When I asked him how he could tell the good people from the bad, he said, "Well, in those days it wasn't hard at all. I just looked at their hands. If they had working man's hands with calluses on them, I figured they were trying to make an honest dollar. But if their hands were smooth and lily white, I reckoned they weren't up to too much good, and into the who's gal they'd go. Wasn't wrong very often either. So long, folks. See you next week."
0: Next week, Joel McRae in another authentic reenactment of a case from the files of the Texas Rangers.

0: Joel McRae will soon be seen in San Francisco Story, a Warner Brothers release. The cast included Tony Barrett, Parley Bear, Virginia Gregg, Barney Phillips, Betty Lou Gerson, and Howard McNair. Technical advisor was Captain M.T. Lone Wolf Gonzalez of the Texas Rangers. This story was transcribed and adapted by Anthony Barrett, and the program was produced and directed by Stacy Keach. Hal Gibney speaking.
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3: We present King Street Jr. by Jim Eldridge, starring Peter Davison as Eric Brown and James Grout as Mr. Beeston, the headmaster.
4: I've never known him call so many staff meetings after school, have you? Hope it doesn't get to be a habit.
5: It messes me up getting home.
6: Anyone like a cup of tea?
4: No, thanks. Well, can't you have a word with him, Fred?
5: I'll try, but whether it'll make any difference.
4: Anyway, just 1 week till end of term.
5: Can't go soon enough for me.
4: That's what I like to hear, the true Christmas spirit.
5: So long as it's got a tonic in it.
6: Well, I think this term's gone amazingly quickly.
5: Now, that's because you're new at it.
6: Well, I don't think it's that.
5: Every term's a long-distance race, Mr. Brown, and the end of term's the finishing line.
4: Oh, listen to him.
5: Shut up. When you've run a few terms, that finish won't come quick enough.
4: Here endeth the first lesson.
5: Oh, shut up.
6: Well, I hope it won't feel quite as bad as that.
5: It will. You'll see.
7: What's this, then? A staff meeting about a staff meeting?
4: Fred's being cynical as usual.
5: No, I'm not. I'm just saying you see things differently when you've been at it for 30 years.
7: Ooh, take no notice, Mr. Brown. You stay fresh and young as you are.
4: Oh, here, here. Are you doing anything special over Christmas, Fred?
5: Yes, hiding from my relatives.
7: Aren't we all?
8: Right, everyone, as you were. Lord present, correct?
5: More or less.
6: No, Mrs. Rudd.
8: Well, I won't wait. The sooner we get started, the sooner we can all get home.
7: Sounds like a good idea.
8: Right, then. Now, as we all know, the season of goodwill to all men, women and children is due to descend on King Street next week. And so I...
9: Oh, sorry, I'm late.
8: Oh, that's all right, Mrs. Rudd.
9: I was just sorting out a few things for the Carol concert. Oh, you've begun without me.
8: Heaven forbid.
9: I hope I haven't missed anything important.
8: Now, would I do that to you, Mrs. Rudd?
9: Yes, you would.
8: Yes, well, as I was about to say, it's time we got our various activities lined up for Christmas week.
7: Oh, I've had a good idea.
8: Yes, all right. One at a time, please. Would you like to set the ball rolling, Miss Lewis?
4: We'll be having class Christmas parties, as usual.
8: Yes.
4: Well, we need to know as soon as possible which class is combining with which and on which day.
8: Point taken, Miss Lewis. I'll get on to it.
9: Well, not on Wednesday.
8: Sorry?
9: We've got the Carol concert on Wednesday in the hall.
8: Of course we have. Thank you, Mrs. Rudd.
4: And there's the staff Christmas dinner to organise. We left it a bit late last year.
8: I've already mentioned it to Mrs. Perkis, but thanks for reminding me.
7: Do you want me to look after the postbox for Christmas cards again?
8: Yes, if you would, Mr. Long.
7: And the Christmas lucky dip.
8: Ah, now I think we'll scrub round that this year.
7: Oh.
8: I think so, after what happened to Mrs. Wilberforce.
5: I thought she'd never stop screaming.
4: Did we ever discover who did it?
9: No, but I've got a pretty good idea. It was disgraceful.
8: Yes. Anyway, Mr. Long, no lucky dip. Sorry about that.
4: I think we ought to decide on the staff panto for the children this afternoon.
10: Oh, and there's the nativity play to sort out.
8: Yes, and this year, try to stop the first-year angels from picking their noses while they're waiting for the virgin birth.
10: Oh, that was only one angel, and she couldn't help it. She was nervous.
7: Not half as nervous as I was, wondering if she'd get a finger stuck.
8: Yes, but let's get all our class activities sorted out first. Okay.
9: Actually, talking about the panto...
8: Yes, Mrs. Rudd?
9: No buckets of water this year.
10: But the kids loved it.
9: Well, it was one surprise I could do without.
8: Right, everyone, remember, no early baths for Mrs. Rudd this year.
9: Really?
5: And while we're on it, I'm not dressing up as Father Christmas this year.
8: Oh, Fred!
5: Yeah, no, I'm serious. It's bad enough being jolly normally, but doing it when you've got a mouthful of cotton wool.
10: Oh, you say that every year.
7: Now, Fred, come on, you know you're at your best with a mouthful of cotton wool.
5: Well, I'm not doing it.
8: All right, well, let's sort out Father Christmas later, shall we? You've been very quiet, Mr. Brown.
6: Yes.
8: No ideas?
6: No, not really.
8: Oh, you surprise me.
6: I'm just... Well, I'm rather impressed. I didn't realise how much went on.
8: It goes with the job, Mr. Brown. It's nice to show the kids we can let our hair down once in a while.
5: Speak for yourself.
6: I must admit, I hadn't thought of anything, but I hope you'll find something for me to do.
8: Don't you worry about that.
10: You might wish you'd never said that.
8: Anyway, let's press on, shall we? We have a few things to get settled before we go home.
4: Oh, I know they're here somewhere. Where on earth did I put them?
8: Morning, Mrs. Stone.
4: Oh, morning, Mr. Beeston.
8: Now, what have you lost?
4: I haven't lost anything. Well, not really. It's the Christmas decorations. I'm sure I put them
8: You don't
4: them
8: mean
4: in
8: those
4: somewhere.
8: Paper monstrosities you insist on draping all over the place?
4: Oh, they ought to be here somewhere.
8: Well, they're in my office, in the big cabinet with the annual report.
4: Oh, here, you Penny. Hid them, didn't you?
8: Now, would I do a thing like that?
4: Yes, you would. You always go on about them every Christmas, getting in the way.
8: No.
4: Oh, yes, yes, yes.
8: Right, I tell you what I'll do, a seasonal gesture. I'll help you put them up.
4: Will wonders never cease?
8: There you are. At least you can't say I'm not entering into the Christmas spirit.
4: Oh, which reminds me. How did the staff meeting go?
8: Bedlam, as usual. I said to them, I don't know why we don't just ban Christmas and hibernate until January the 1st.
4: Anything new come out of it?
8: Not really. There'll be no lucky dip this year.
4: Well, that doesn't surprise me.
8: And Fred Holiday wants to hand in his Father Christmas outfit, which doesn't surprise me.
4: Oh, that's a shame. He makes a good Father Christmas.
8: Well, the trouble is the kids take advantage. They jump all over you. I think Fred found it hard to be lovable last year.
4: Oh, poor Mr. Holiday.
8: I think we'll dress him up as Scrooge instead. Yes, he's very keen to do something. He won't know what he's letting himself in for.
4: Mr. Beeston.
8: So provided we can keep him in ignorance.
11: Yeah.
8: Yes, Mrs. Yeah, Stone, baby. You're right, he'll be very good.
11: Yeah.
8: I'll go and have a word with him straight after.
11: Yeah, baby.
6: Well, I shall look forward to it, Mr. Beeston. And can I say, I'm flattered that you've asked me.
8: Well, you wanted to do something, and I thought, Mr. Brown, just the man for the job.
6: Thank you.
8: I mean, you're a bit on the thin side, but pad you out with a couple of pillows, you'll be perfect.
6: Well, I've got some Wellington boots at home. I'll wear those as well.
8: Good, good. Right, that's sorted out, then. Well, I'll leave you to it. I'm off home now.
6: Actually, Mr. Beeston...
8: Yes?
6: I wanted a word with you, if I may.
8: I want to keep till tomorrow.
6: Well, I suppose it would, but...
8: Well, then,
6: unless I've got you here on your own.
11: You're finally
6: It's about Robert
11: here,
6: Evans.
11: Baby.
8: Oh.
6: In my class.
8: I know. What's the matter with him?
6: Well, nothing I can put my finger on. It's not his schoolwork, but he just seems, well, rather depressed.
8: Well, that's understandable, particularly at this time of year. You know his background, don't you?
6: Yes. But does he never see his dad?
8: Well, as far as I know, no one's seen Mr. Evans since he ran off 5 years ago. And his mother's been in hospital for, I don't know what.
6: 6 months now?
8: Yeah.
6: Actually, that's what I wanted to talk to you about. Do you know if there's any chance she'll be out for Christmas?
8: Why do you ask?
6: Well, I just wondered. Well, you might have heard something. I'm sure that's why he's depressed. It seems it's all he's living for.
8: I wouldn't encourage him too much if I were.

0: He's depressed. It seems it's all he's living for.
1: I wouldn't encourage him too much if I were you.
0: What do you mean?
1: I have got some information, Mr. Browner. This is totally confidential.
0: Of course.
2: Yeah.
1: But I think it's most unlikely that Mrs. Evans will be out of hospital for Christmas. In fact, there's some doubt as to whether she'll ever come out at all, according to Robert's aunt. She's been told because she's looking after Robert and his younger sisters, and she thought I ought to be kept informed.
0: Does Mrs. Evans know herself?
1: I would think so, yes. In fact, to be honest, I expect young Robert knows it as well. He can't be as bright as he is, see what's been happening and not know, don't you think?
0: You're probably right.
1: It'd be cruel to build up his hopes too much, Mr. Brown.
0: Well, yes, I can see that, but... Well, he must have some hope.
1: And if the worst comes to the worst...
0: Well...
1: He might easily become cynical about hope, which is pretty destructive in a 10-year-old.
0: Well, yes,
1: and don't forget he's responsible for his two younger sisters. There's Janine in Mrs. Wilberforce's class, and little Glenda.
0: Well, surely their aunt's responsible.
1: Yeah. Well, their aunt's looking after them, yes, but they'll be looking to Robert, their big brother, as real head of the family.
0: That's a lot of responsibility to put on a 10-year-old.
1: It's a lot to put on anyone, Mr.
0: Well, that's more reason than ever to see what we can do for him. I mean, give him something to make life a bit better for him.
1: Well, how? What else can we do?
0: Well, I don't know. Just something special for him and his sisters.
1: Fine. And what about all the others? Little Andrea DeSanto with her alcoholic mother she has to drag in off the road. Paul in Mr. Long's class with both parents in jail. There's Darren Jacoby and Milton
0: James.
1: Yes,
0: all right. I take your point.
1: I'm sorry, Mr. Brown. I wish we could change things, but we're not God.
0: No.
1: I know it's frustrating, but if you stay in teaching in schools like King Street, I mean, this is part of what it's about. You'll have to learn to live with it.
0: If only we could do something.
1: We can! We can do our best for the children while they're with us. Help them grow up to be healthy, independent, secure adults as best we can.
0: Right.
1: I mean, we're already doing the impossible, Mr. Brown. As they say, miracles take a little longer.
3: Oh, look, Mrs. Rudd, I've worked it out. If your class joins up with mine after break on Tuesday afternoon, that gives you an extra period for final rehearsal for the carol concert.
4: I'd be most grateful, Miss Lewis.
3: But is that all right?
4: Your class and mine provide half the school choir anyway.
3: That's what I thought.
4: Thank God there's someone else cares about the music in this cultural desert.
5: Right, everyone, as you were. The post box is up in the corridor outside the medical room. Collection every break time. Please post early for Christmas.
3: Oh, honestly, this card business is costing me a fortune.
4: I do agree.
3: One for every child in the class, one for every member of staff.
4: Personally, I think the whole thing has got quite out of hand.
5: What's this? Trying to undermine my postbox?
3: Of course.
4: We were discussing the cost of it all, Mr. Long.
5: It does hit the pocket a bit, doesn't it?
4: The whole original Christian concept has been lost, as far as I can see.
5: Yes, well, I wouldn't push that point too far in this place if I were you.
4: Why ever not?
5: In a school with over 70% non-Christians, we'd back up celebrating it altogether.
4: Really? I think that's a disgraceful attitude.
3: Well, as far as I'm concerned, Christmas is a special celebration. And so long as all the children find something to enjoy about it, that'll do me.
6: Hey,
7: stop that noise! And get out into the playground. Go on.
6: Sorry, Mr.
8: But you just said thank you.
6: I know!
8: Mr. Beeston?
9: Yes?
8: Oh, got you at last.
1: Is it important, Yvonne? Only I've got to sort out the money for the class Christmas parties.
8: It won't take a minute.
1: Well, that's what they all say.
8: The staff panto for the kids. Will you play the Wicked Baron?
1: What?
8: It's a good part. I saved it for you specially.
1: Why do I always get cast as a villain? Last year I was the horrible ogre. The year before I was something else rotten. What was I?
8: An ugly sister?
1: See, what did I tell you?
8: Anyway, you're good at being rotten. It comes naturally.
1: I'll remember this, you know.
8: I'm sure you will. Well?
1: All right. What are we doing?
8: Red Riding Hood.
1: I didn't know there was a wicked baron in Red Riding Hood.
8: There is in our version. Rehearsal tomorrow, 12:45 in the music room. Don't forget, will you?
1: Well, just so long as I don't have to marry Mrs. Rudd.
10: Ah, there you are.
1: Is it important, Fred?
10: Mrs. Perkis is on the warpath.
1: Oh, no.
10: She's in your office.
1: What's her trouble apart from not being able to cook?
10: The non-meat Christmas dinners for the immigrants.
1: Well, what about them?
10: She says there's too many of them.
1: Well, there's no more than usual. She does them the rest of the time. What's different now?
10: She says Christmas isn't Christmas without turkey.
1: It is the way she cooks it.
10: Anyway, she's not happy about it. I think she wants to hear it from you.
1: All right. I'll go and have it out with her. Hey, by the way, Fred.
10: Yes?
1: This staff panto.
10: Ah, count me out. Nothing to do with me.
1: No, I know, but is there a wicked baron in Red Riding Hood?
10: More than likely. Literature never was my strong point.
1: Is Mrs. Rudd in it?
10: I think everybody is except me.

0: what's she playing, do you know?
1: Piano, I think. Why?
0: Doesn't matter. Right, I better go and do battle with the Robert Carrier of King Street.
2: Now, don't forget, when you finish your Christmas cards, make sure the glue is dry before you close them. Okay, break time. Now, leave your things where they are. We'll carry on after break.
3: Can I stay in and just finish this off, Mr. Brown?
2: Yes, all right, Robert, but don't make it last all playtime. You need the fresh air.
3: Yeah, but it's cold out.
2: True.
3: Mr. Brown?
2: Yes?
3: What are you going to do for Christmas?
2: Oh, I expect I'll go home and see my parents. Well, friends. You know, eat too much, that sort of thing. What about you?
3: Well, that depends on when my mum comes out of hospital.
2: Yes, of course. Look, why don't you leave that till later? You don't want to miss your playtime.
3: Yeah, right, Mr. Brown.
2: How is your mother?
3: I don't know. My Aunt Rose says she's all right, but I haven't seen her for ages.
2: Oh?
3: Well, it's difficult, see. You know what the buses are like.
2: Oh, yes.
3: And Glenn's only three, and someone's got to stay and look after her.
2: Yes, I see.
3: That's why I hope my mum will come home for Christmas. My aunt says we'll have to wait and see.
2: Yes, I suppose you will.
3: Trouble is, it's difficult explaining it to my sisters. They're too young to understand. Know what I mean?
2: Yes, I do. But sometimes things are difficult to understand.
3: Like maths?
2: Yes.
3: Yeah, still, like my aunt says, we'll have to wait and see, won't we?
2: Yes.
3: After all, she might be out any day now, just in time for Christmas.
4: Well, Mr. Beeston, if you want my opinion, I think it's all wrong.
0: Mrs. Perkis...
4: People shouldn't be vegetarians at Christmas. It's against nature.
0: Look, Mrs. Perkis, if people are vegetarians, they're vegetarians all year round.
4: Well, it doesn't seem right to me. What's the point of my cooking all those turkeys if they're only going to eat the vegetables?
0: Well, that's what I'm saying. With the high proportion of non-meat eaters in this school, we won't need as much turkey as in previous years. We need to find an alternative.
4: What about Christmas puddings?
0: What about Christmas puddings?
4: Do these foreigners eat them?
0: Providing it hasn't got meat in it. And they're not foreigners, Mrs. Perkis.
4: They are.
0: Not all of them. Miss Lewis is a vegetarian. She's not a foreigner.
4: Well, there's something odd about her. Anyway, she wasn't a vegetarian last Christmas. She ate my turkey then.
0: Probably why she became a vegetarian.
4: What's that mean?
0: Nothing, Mrs. Perkis, nothing at all. Anyway, I can assure you there'll be at least 150 non-meat eaters for Christmas dinners.
5: Have you tried on the costume yet?
2: Hmm? Tommy, watch where you're kicking that ball. Sorry.
5: Have you tried on the Father Christmas costume yet?
2: Yes. It's a bit baggy.
5: Oh, it won't matter. The kids will love it. It's all in the fun of the thing.
2: I don't know. After listening to Fred Holiday this morning, the way the kids jumped all over him, I'm beginning to wonder if it's such a good idea.
5: Oh, take no notice of him. Underneath it all, he's quite kindly. It's just that he doesn't like to let people know.
2: Hmm? I heard him telling my kids yesterday that if Santa Claus came down his chimney, he'd have him arrested for breaking and entering.
5: Good old Fred. Anyway, are you coming round tonight?
2: Oh, yes, please, if it's all right with you.
5: Yes.
2: I'll be a little late, though.
5: Oh, why?
2: I'm taking Robert and Janine Evans over to see their mother at the hospital.
5: Oh, that's nice of you.
2: I hadn't realised I didn't get much of a chance to see her. If I'd known...
5: Oh, no!
2: Tommy, come here! I thought I told you to watch that ball.
3: Oh, smells funny, doesn't it?
2: All hospitals do. It's a sort of disinfectant for hygiene.
3: No, it aims to stop people being ill. Those hygiene... No, it ain't.
2: Now, Janine, Robert, no arguing when you're with your mother. Will you remember that?
3: Right, you hear that, Janine?
6: I ain't arguing.
3: Yes, you are.
6: No, I ain't.
2: Yes, you are. Now, stop it. Here we are, Ward 7. And be quiet. There are sick people in here.
6: Oh, there she is. Hello, Mum.
3: Shh.
6: Sorry.
7: Hello, you two.
2: Mrs. Evans?
7: Yes?
2: I'm Mr. Brown, Robert's teacher at King Street.
3: He brung us here in his car.
6: He ain't as big as Uncle Stephen.
3: Oh, shut up, will you?
2: The children wanted to see you, and as I happen to be free after school today...
7: Oh, that is kind of you, but I really don't know what to say.
3: Auntie Rose didn't mind, because she's got her hands full with Glinda.
2: How are you feeling?
7: Oh, well, all right. I'm getting better, bit by bit.
2: Well, that's good. Well, you'll all want to have a good chat together, so I'll just go and wait outside in the corridor.
7: Oh, there's no need, Mr. Brown.
2: No, it's no bother. Now, you two, come and find me when you're ready to go.
3: Right.
6: You don't look too good, ma'am.
3: Oh, shut up. That ain't going to make her feel better, is it?
2: I'll just be outside.
7: Well, Mr. Brown.
2: Yes?
7: Thank you.
2: Oh, no, please, any time at all. I do hope you feel better.
7: Thank you.
2: And Merry Christmas.
7: Oh, Merry Christmas to you.
4: Hello, King Street Junior. Now, hold on, I'll put you through to the kitchen.
0: Well, I still haven't got my wife anything yet for Christmas.
8: Oh, I bought mine the latest Boy George LP.
0: You what?
8: I can't understand it either, but it's what she wanted. Next thing she'll want me to dress up like her.
4: Oh, you're through now.
0: Anything drastic happened, Mrs. Stone?
4: Let me see. County Hall want the figures for the unit for next term. Oh, yes. Mrs. Perkis isn't satisfied. She says she wants a ruling from County Hall on vegetarian meals.
8: Can she go over your head like that?
0: It won't do her any good. I'll tell her the same as I did.
4: You hope.
0: Right, we'll be in my office, Mrs. Stone, finalising plans for this orgy of Christmas happiness and goodwill to all men.
8: I ought to be banned.
0: Right.
4: You're just a couple of old killjoys.
0: You're probably right. Come on, Fred.
8: I don't know why we can't have Christmas in the summer. We're on holiday then.
0: That's about as far as we can go with a nativity play.
8: Don't worry, it'll be all right in the night.
0: The moths had got at one or two of the costumes, you see.
8: No problem. Miss Lewis took them home. She's repaired the damage.
0: Oh, bless her. At least the shepherds can watch their flocks without feeling a draught. Now what's next? The carol concert.
8: All under control, according to Mrs. Rudd.
0: Famous last words.
8: In fairness to her, it always works.
0: True.
8: I know you hate to admit it.
0: All right, Fred. Now then, class Christmas parties.
8: Yes, all set for this afternoon.
0: And Mr. Brown, does he know the routine with Father Christmas?
8: Yep, it's all arranged. His class are having their party with Mr. Long's, and you go in at 3 to relieve Mr. Brown so he can travel round the classes ho-hoing.
0: Oh, by the way, have you heard about him and Mrs.
8: Oh, no, nothing like that.
0: Oh. Mrs. Evans, you know, the mother of Robert and Janine Evans.
8: The one in hospital.
0: Right.
8: Poor woman.
0: Poor kids.
8: Yes, you're right.
0: Anyway, Brown took the kids to the hospital last night to see their mother.
8: That was decent of them.
0: Well, that's what I thought.
8: Yes. Not shaping up too badly, is he?
0: Considering it's his first term, I think he's done quite well.
8: Yes. Not a bad teacher, Brown. A bit too soft-hearted, of course.
0: You think so?
8: Yes. Wouldn't hurt to lose a bit of the idealism either.
0: Yeah. He does go on a bit, doesn't he? Still, that's no bad thing, is it? There's enough cynicism in this profession already.
8: Well, don't look at me.
0: I'm not. Oh, by the way...
8: Yes?
0: Going back to this Father Christmas business...
8: Yes?
0: Well, when Brown said he'd do it, he didn't realise it was at the same time as the Christmas parties.
8: He wouldn't, would he?
0: I've got an idea. He'd rather stay with his own class, particularly as it's his first Christmas here.
8: Oh.
0: But I just wondered...
8: Ah, you'd like me to do it again this year?
0: Well...
8: Oh, well, I suppose so. After all, it's only once a year. The kids like it.
0: They do, and it does show you in a good light for at least one day in the year.
8: But it's the last time. I mean it.
0: All right, Fred, thank you. Now, what's next on the agenda?
8: Staff Panther.
0: Oh, yes.
8: You know they're rehearsing at lunchtime?
0: Today?
8: Yep.
0: Well, that'd have to do without me. I'm too much on. Right. Is that it?
8: Oh, more or less. Just the staff. Christmas dinner. How many mince pies do you think we'll need?
0: If Mrs. Perkis is making them, it's down to how many staff have got their own teeth.
8: Quite.
9: Okay, everybody, come on. Let's make a start, shall we? Mrs. Rudd, start now. Come on, everybody, please. I'd like to press on because we've only got time for one rehearsal.
2: Well, Mr. Beeston isn't here yet.
9: Oh, no.
10: Well, you know he never comes to rehearsal.
9: Oh,
2: really?
9: No, he's just turned up on the thing. Does his own thing.
2: That's going to make it difficult for us.
10: No, not really. It's the way he runs the school the rest of the year.
2: He's probably rehearsing his Christmas message for assembly tomorrow.
11: Now, that's usually worth a giggle.
9: Okay, everybody, all sorted out. Red Riding Hood.
11: Oh, that's me. Yes, yes.
9: You're over there with Mrs. Rudd, over by the steel drums.
11: Right.
12: Right, children, sit down, please. Come along, quietly. Settle down now, Class 3. Now, tomorrow, as you all know, it's the last day of term, and a few days after that, it's Christmas. For some of you, Christmas will mean one thing, but for quite a lot of you, it will mean something. quite different. So what does Christmas really mean? According to what we all see on television, it means computer games, Cindy dolls and BMX bikes. Now, when I was a boy, we didn't have computers.
4: When he was a boy, they didn't even have the wheel.
13: Still, he holds their attention, doesn't he?
12: In fact, when I was a boy...
4: Yes, you've got to say that, Cora.
12: You're lucky if you even had a bicycle.
4: Did you go to the hospital again last night?
13: No, I was busy doing my Christmas cards. In fact, I'm a bit worried. Robert isn't at school this morning.
12: Christmas isn't nothing's happened. Presents, you know. It's about many things. Important things, like peace on Earth. But we didn't even have peace on Earth when I was a boy, because there was a world war on. But there was one thing we did have. And we thought ourselves lucky to have it. We all had each other.
3: Mr. Brown! Mr. Brown!
13: Good morning, Robert. Where were you yesterday?
3: I had to look after Glenda. Mr. Brown, my mum's coming home this afternoon.
13: What?
3: Yeah, the doctor said she could come out. I said she'd be home for Christmas.
13: You did indeed. Well, I'm really pleased for you.
3: My aunt's picking her up this afternoon in a taxi.
13: Well, if it'll be a help, I'll go and click her in my car after school.
3: No, she wants to come out as soon as she can. And I mean, taxi's a taxi, isn't it?
13: True.
3: It'll be all right now, Mr. Brown. You see?
13: Right. I do hope it is.
14: Morning.
13: Oh, morning.
14: Well, have you got your indigestion tablets at the ready?
13: No, what for?
14: Stuffed Christmas lunch, crackers and jollity, and Mrs. Perkis' famous turkey.
13: Yes, of course. You know, I'm quite looking forward to it.
12: Can you manage another mince pie, Mr. Brown?
13: Oh, no, thanks. I think I've already eaten too much.
12: Another glass of wine, then.
13: Well...
12: Oh, come on. Celebrate your first Christmas at King's Feet.
13: All right, then. Actually, it's been a jolly good meal, hasn't it?
4: Thanks to Mrs. Perkis.
14: Yeah, somebody must have bought her a cookery book for Christmas.
4: What did she give you, Gwen?
15: Cheese.
12: Oh, she might
15: at least have put a sprig of holly on it.
12: If she did, it would be boiled beyond recognition.
16: Oh, pull my cracker with me, will you, Fred?
15: Oh, right.
12: Hand it around.
15: Oh, a noisy thing.
14: I've got a good joke in my cracker.
16: Well, I hope it's not rude.
14: No, it's, listen, what do vegetarian cannibals eat?
16: Oh, I dread to think.
14: Swedes.
16: Oh, oh. Hello. Hello. Can I intrude?
12: Oh, Mrs. Perkis.
16: Hello, Mrs. Perkis.
12: Yes, please, come in, Mrs. Perkis.
4: I thought I'd pop over and see if the Christmas dinner was all right.
12: Oh, all right, it was perfect.
13: Would you like a glass of wine, Mrs. Perkis?
14: Creep.
4: Well, normally I wouldn't, Mr. Brown, but as it's Christmas, just a small one.
12: Here you are.
4: Not that small.
15: Just give her the bottle.
4: What do you mean?
14: Just a joke, Mrs. Perkis.
12: Well, Yvonne, another Christmas.
4: They certainly seem to come around fast these days.
12: A sign of old age.
15: Well, when you get to our age, they seem to pop up one a week.
13: More wine?
4: Yes, please.
13: Steady, though. We don't want to be drunk during the staff panto.
12: On the contrary, the best way to handle it. No one in their right mind could do it sober.
4: You do know your lines.
12: Oh, don't worry. I'll make something up by the time it starts.
4: You've got to make Red Riding Hood cry.
12: Easy. I'll burn her wage packet.
13: And order her out of the castle.
12: Piece of cake. There's nothing to this acting lark, is there? And Marlon Brando gets $1 million.
17: Please, everyone.
12: Oh, no. What's she going to complain about now?
17: Shh. I think it's time for a toast.
14: So do I, love. I'll have marmalade on mine.
17: I'd like to propose a toast to the school.
12: Well, the woman's drunk.
13: Well, that's a nice thought.
12: I know. I was going to do it in a minute.
17: Ladies and gentlemen.
12: Yes, a toast to Christmas and King Street.
18: To Christmas and King Street.
12: And God help all who sail in her.

You have been listening to King Street Junior by Jim Eldridge, starring Peter Davison as Eric Brown and James Grout as Mr. Beeston, the headmaster. Tom Watson featured as Mr. Holliday, the deputy head. Margaret John as Mrs. Stone, school secretary. Vivian Martin as Mrs. Rudd. Paul Copley as Mr. Long. Deirdre Costello as Mrs. Patterson. And Marlene Sidaway as Miss Lewis. Mrs. Perkis was played by Stella Tanner. Mrs. Evans by Mia Soteriou. Robert Evans by Simon Nash. And Janine Evans by Victoria Ludlow. The producer was John Fawcett Wilson.

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0: once upon a time there was an engineer.
1: Choo-choo Charlie was his name, we hear.
0: He had an engine and he sure had fun. He used good and plenty candy to make his train run.
2: Charlie says, love my good and plenty. Charlie says, really rings the bell. Charlie says, love my good and plenty. Don't know any other candy that I love so well.
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0: An hour of smiles in Town Hall tonight, folks. 60 minutes of fun and music brought to you by Ipana Toothpaste and Salopanica. Ipana for the smile of beauty. 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Fun with our star comedian Fred Allen. Music by Peter Van Steeden. And our special added attraction, the Town Hall Variety. New music, new voices, new laughs. It's Town Hall tonight. Crowd cheer as Fred Allen leads the parade to the old town hall. Fred's conducting the band with a big sword, followed by those dull blades of the boards, the mighty Allen art players. Let's join the shouting song. Everybody's going. Everybody's going. Here they come, elopers.
1: Hurry up, darling. You haven't even packed your thing.
2: All I'm taking is you and my radio, sweetheart. It's town hall tonight.
0: Detective!
3: Yes, officer. The thieves took $15,000 at my jewelry.
0: It could be worse, lady. Suppose they took your radio. It's town hall tonight. Fortune teller.
3: Tell me the truth, Swami. Is my husband out with another woman?
4: Do not worry. Swami's quick to get your husband home by radio, madam. It's town hall tonight.
0: Well, sir, here we are before the old town hall, and there's Fred exchanging iambic banter with the crowd. Let's listen.
5: This year's kisses may not taste as sweet, folks, but we didn't come to neck. We're here to open up the old town hall. Step lively, please.
6: Hi, Fancy Stockings.
5: Hello there, Buster.
3: Evening, Cuddlemouth.
5: Hi there, Sister Nag. Step right in. You'll laugh, you'll weep, you'll fall asleep on the inside. So hurry.
0: We're all set, Freddy.
5: Oh, fine, Harry. We're opening the show, baby talk, huh? We're opening the show with Boo-Hoo.
0: Righto, let it go, Peter.

0: Presenting that Goliath, that gargantuan, that great big giant of just jubilant, jive, jocose, jamboree, jovial, the Jubilee Pandambrum, Fred Gallen in Gerson.
1: Thank you. That was quite a Norwegian introduction, Harry. I drove down in my fjord and arrived at the studio here. Good evening, ladies. Good evening, ladies and gentlemen. Now, before the man from the Social Security office gets here to see about enrolling the joke, I'll read you the town hall bulletin for tonight. Hard Twice, the first grocer to get into trouble with the SPCA for breaking the tusks off elephants in his animal crackers, has a special announcement. Hard says you customers have got to quit scratching matches on the cigar counter. The cigar case has just been burnished. And Hard says, men, if the seats of your pants are so thin, you're afraid a match will raise a divot, just say the word when you want to light up, and Hard will bend over and oblige. So much for friction around the county seat. And, now for the town hall news. The curtain, Harry.
0: Our route down, Fred.
1: The lights go out, and we bring you the latest news of the week.
2: The town hall news sees nothing, shows all. Hollywood, California. The Academy of Motion Picture Arts and Sciences makes its annual awards for best performances of the year. Town Hall News, following in Academy's footsteps, presents its annual awards to outstanding underdogs of the film industry. Tonight we pay tribute to little patrons who did big things in movie theaters during 1936. A Town Hall Award goes to Mr. Caswell Clink. Mr. Clink.
3: Hi, public!
1: Mr. Clink, you were the first man to refuse to go into a moving picture theater because there was a picket outside.
3: Right. As soon as I seen that guy picketing, I scrammed.
1: Were you in sympathy with the cause?
3: I didn't wait to read no signs, buddy.
1: Why did you run?
3: 2 months ago, that picket stole my wife.
1: So?
3: So maybe he wants to give her back. I ain't taking no chances.
2: A town hall award? Yes, sir, the pickets are out in force this evening. A town hall award goes to Mrs. Daphne Squat, champion seat saver in movie theaters for 1936. Mrs. Squat.
4: Yes, I saved 269 seats for friends last year.
1: You have some sort of a system for seat saving, Mrs. Squat?
4: Oh, yes. As soon as I see an empty seat, I light a candle and put it underneath.
1: Mm-hmm.
4: If anybody sits down, they see the seats warm. When they look around, I say, the party's coming right back.
1: What do you do if somebody sits down next to you and refuses to get up?
4: I just lean over and say, I hope you won't mind my double pneumonia.
2: A town hall award goes to Strong Arm Murphy, the first man to break one of those little bombs in a movie theater and have nothing happen. Strong Arm Murphy.
5: No crutch, folks.
1: You broke a bomb in one theater, Strong Arm?
5: Yeah, I trun it in the aisles and mashed it into the carpet.
1: Wasn't there any odor?
5: It was brutal.
1: And nothing happened in the theater?
5: Nah, the audience thought it was a picture.
2: A town hall award goes to Mr. Manuel Singh, the most unusual organist to appear in a movie theater during 1936. Mr.
6: Singh. Thank you, my friend.
1: Why are you the most unusual organist for 1936, Mr. Singh?
6: I played the organ all year with my feet.
1: How come?
6: Well, in all movie theaters, the organ comes up on a hydraulic platform. They put on the brake, and the organ stops.
1: I see.
6: Then the organist comes up on a hydraulic stool. He's supposed to stop even with the organ.
1: Why couldn't you play with your hands?
6: All year, the stool is stopping 4 feet higher than the organ, so what can I do? I play with my toes.
2: The town hall award goes to Mrs. Hilda Wonk, the luckiest woman movie goer for 1936. Mrs. Wonk.
7: Oh, I'm lucky, all right, folks.
1: How lucky are you, Mrs. Wonk?
7: Well, I left my gum under my seat 1 week and came back the next week.
1: And the gum was still there?
7: You said a mouthful, mister.
2: A town hall award goes to Mr. Dabney Bleach, Mr. Blee.
1: Just a minute, Mr. Blee. You are the loudest singer in the movie theater audiences.
8: Well, I ain't here to brag, bud.
1: What is the loudest you have ever sung, Mr. Blee?
8: Well, last week at the Paramount, they let down the song sheet. The song was Moonlight and Roses. Well, sir, 4,000 people started singing the lead. I give them 4 bars head start, and then I started my baritone.
1: How did you come out, Mr. Blee?
8: On 43rd Street.
2: A town hall award goes to Mr. Malcolm Trent. Mr. Trent.
9: I can take it, brother.
1: You made the outstanding remark in a movie theater for 1936.
9: Yeah, it was bingo night. The guy on the stage was calling out the numbers, and finally a lady shouted, bingo!
1: And that is when you made your outstanding remark.
9: Right, I said, oh, heck.
1: What did the rest of the audience say?
9: Oh!
1: Thank you, Mr.
2: Hollywood, California. As March 15th approaches, movie stars prepare to pay income taxes on fabulous salary. Town Hall News presents candid camera shot of a well-known film star filling out forms.
10: Gaston.
11: Yes, madame?
10: Bring me a double slaughterhouse steak, smothered in lampshade, plenty of mashed potatoes, and some custard pie.
11: Is madame celebrating?
10: It's getting near March 15th, Gaston. I gotta fill out the form.
2: Winter, Wisconsin. Arvid Twist, 20-year-old farm youth, eats 36 flapjacks in 61 minutes. To win National Flapjack Eating Championship. Town Hall News interviews new flapjack champion to get message for youth of America, Mr. Twist.
12: Hello, folks.
1: Well, Mr. Twist, how does it feel to be the flapjack champion of America?
12: Well, I'm too full for words. You can take that 2 ways.
1: Fine, are you? are you satisfied with your record?
12: Oh, shucks. I could have beat it.
1: What happened?
12: Some smart aleck put glue in the maple syrup. And my tongue stuck to my upper plate.
1: Did you have any bad effects after eating 36 flapjacks?
12: Well, no. I just kept turning over all night in my sleep.
2: New York City, New York. Madison Square Garden is jammed to the rafters. The 62nd International 6-Day Bicycle Race comes to a close. Winners this year are popular Belgian riders Jean Ertz and Omer De Bruycker. Town Hall News brings you the sensational finish of this classic event. The winner of the 6-day race crosses the line.
1: Thank you, ladies and gentlemen, thank you. And now for the mighty Allen sacrifice. To prove that the college professor who said people can transmit their thoughts to each other was right, I lay what passes for my mind on the altar of science. I shall allow a young man who never took a lesson in his life to look me firmly between the eyes and read my mind. You ready, Mr. Von Zell?
13: Ready, Mr. Allen. Now concentrate, please. Let me see. It always takes a moment or two to clear away the dead timber. Oh, yes, now I have it. You were thinking that if you had next week's show written, you could skip away for the weekend and relax.
1: By gad, Von Zell, it's uncanny. I did have that truant thought. Your skill savers of necromancy.
13: Oh, it was nothing, Fred. You could do it yourself.
1: Well, not with everybody, Harry, but I think I could tell you what you're thinking about.
13: All right, try it and see.
1: Oh, I know you, Harry. 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

0: Yeah. Peter Van Steeden and the Itana Troubadours have just played I've Got Rhythm. Now, on Friday night, there's
1: going...
0: Oh, God.
1: Dr.
0: Now, quiet here. Whoever is raising that hub and bub, one thing at a time, if you'll be so kindly.
1: Hello.
0: Well, sir, they laughed when I started to stand up in the nightclub. I didn't know I was under a table. If it isn't Portland.
1: Yes, Papa sent me out to mail a letter to the patent office.
0: What's the trouble? The patent expire in Papa's patent leather shoes?
1: No, Papa's got a new invention. It's a lump of sugar that floats.
0: Oh, I heard about that. It's for people who can't remember whether they put sugar in their coffee or not. He lumps Bob up and reminds her.
1: Yes. And Papa's got another invention. It's a rubber coat collar for blue serge suits.
0: What is that? A blue serge suit with a rubber collar?
1: Well, if dandruff falls on your coat collar, it bounces right back up in your hair.
0: Papa's full of ideas, among other things, all right, isn't he?
1: Yes, he invented oversized false teeth for the man who has no sense for humor.
0: I get it. If the teeth are too big, the man can't close his mouth.
1: Yes, that's the idea. He looks as though he's laughing at everything.
0: Has anyone tried out the teeth?
1: I'll say. Papa made a set for himself and they got him into trouble.
0: How?
1: He was laughing when he paid his income tax. So they rushed him away for observation.
0: Well, that's nice. Now, as soon as they get you, you can hold a family reunion.
1: Oh, you'll find out.
0: I will.
1: Mr.
0: Don't bring those
1: kids. Mr.
2: Coming, Cheeto.
3: Coming, Goldsmith.
2: Louie, please. The senior member of the firm is always sticking points.
3: So who am I, a silent partner?
2: Silence, sister. Silence. Lucky I was born 2 years sooner. At least for 2 years, I could say something.
3: Say something.
0: Yeah, what do you mean? Wait a minute. If you don't take this portable argument off the premises, gentlemen, I'm apt to break your legs to match your English.
2: Hit me already, I'll sue. And the case will be handled by Lombard Fink, freelance attorney, who I happen to be. Look at I, sir. Before I'm getting hit, he's taking the case already.
1: You'll just wait a minute, fellas.
0: Yes, if you guys will keep quiet for just 2 seconds, you can hear each other fall.
2: Uh-huh. You think my partner is frightened? Go on, Louis, hit him.
0: Hit me? Why, I'll pull his nose down so far. If he ever sneezes, he'll vacuum the cuffs on his pants.
2: Go on, hit me. I'll dare you to hit me. Look, a timid boy. So you give him a smash, Louis. He'll hit back, then we'll sue. So who's retaining you over there? Look, his own brother. He wouldn't give a case. Daniel Webster, I should be, maybe, huh? Anybody else but you, you should be.
1: If the law business is bad, why don't you sue each other, Mr. Fink?
0: Yes, sue, Bums.
2: Bums, he says. You know who you're calling Bums, brother?
0: No, who are you?
2: Tell him, Louis.
3: Are your hands clean, brother?
0: Of course my hands are clean.
3: Okay, here's our card.
2: You are reading it from right to left.
0: Fink, O'Reilly, and Fink, attorneys at law.
2: Take back the card, Louis. Get us gone, Ev.
1: Is that the name of your firm? Fink, O'Reilly, and Fink?
2: Limited. Trivial cases of specialty. 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
0: What is O'Reilly doing in between you two Finks?
3: Confidentially, O'Reilly, they are using strictly for bait.
0: You mean there's no O'Reilly in the firm?
2: Of course not, and is he lucky? With two Finks, O'Reilly would starve to death.
1: Have you settled any big cases, Mr. Fink?
3: You are recalling that case, maybe, Russo versus the Holland Tunnel.
0: Who did you represent, the Holland Tunnel?
2: Finks and Finks were retained by Russo, so-called a plaintiff.
1: What was the case about, Mr. Fink?
3: Russo, a nobody, is living in Jersey. When the Holland Tunnel is opening, a draft is going continually from New York through the tunnel into the plaintiff's house.
2: Exactly. For 2 years, Russo is suffering pneumonia, so he is retaining Fink Campaign, and we are taking the case to court.
1: Did you give the Holland Tunnel a summons, Mr. Fink?
2: And how?
3: First, we are slapping Anna Sabina. Then, we are slapping Anna Mandamus. And at this point, I am requesting a habeas corpus, and the case is going to a higher court.
0: What your firm needs is a baritone, boy.
1: Come out, Mr. Fink.
3: Our client, Russo, still a nobody, is winning the suit.
0: You mean they closed the Holland Tunnel?
3: No. Russo is winning the suit. Needed underwear. It was Jersey Justice.
1: Boy, that's some victory.
3: The thing can think it's always a victory. Oh, it's getting monotonous.
0: Now, don't tell me you Blackstone buzzards win every case.
3: You are hearing in legal circles regarding Peabody versus Bulwark.
0: No, no, and I'm not interested.
3: Irregardless. I am opening this case by sneezing. While the judge is saying Gesundheit, I am appealing.
1: What did your client get?
3: A lucky break. The judge was cross-eyed. The foreman of the jury got 10 years. Another victory!
1: God, some strategy, Mr. Fink.
3: Strategy, strategy, it's a living.
0: Well, this is all very enlightening, boys, but I don't need a lawyer.
3: That's what you think. You've got a case, buddy. It's worth $1 million. Same divide, and we have three get fun down in night court.
1: Suing who?
3: Jack Benny.
0: Jack Benny, wait a minute. Now, why should I sue Jack Benny?
3: For libel, friend, defamation of character. Forgery, forgery, usury, injury, and lethargy.
1: Have you been listening to the radio, Mr. Fink?
3: Yeah, definitely. The complaint is made out already.
2: Listen, on January 3rd, he is calling you a lowbrow.
3: January 10th, he is calling you a highbrow.
2: January 17th, he is saying you're a mini.
3: And without a let-up, he is insisting you can't play the plea.
2: If we are taking the case, Benny will positively settle out of court, and not for chicken food.
3: Why have you got a case? I will open up with a wrist of the plan.
2: Then I come with a wrist of no crook.
3: Before Benny can move, I am on top of him with a wrist of temper suitors.
1: You're certainly putting on the wrist, Mr. Fink.
3: A low life like that should pay with continuity. You couldn't lose, brother.
0: Now, the only thing is, you boys are a little mixed up there with the evidence. Those are the things I call Jack Benny.
3: Huh? Oh, you won't. Did you hear that one, Bob?
2: I heard.
1: You've made a mistake, Mr. Fink.
3: It could happen to a dog.
0: It has.
3: You mean... You mean that you are calling these to Jack Benny?
0: Yes, so what?
3: So what is that? Has Benny got a case? This will cost you plenty, Chisler.
2: Well, what are we waiting for, Lombard? Let's go.
3: Okay. Benny is stopping on the power. It's this way.
0: I'll sue you later, Portland.
1: Sally, hello.
0: Now the town hall quartet, ladies and gentlemen. Tonight, the boys take up the question of farm relief vocally. Their song, The Farmer in the Dell.

0: farmer in the dell.
1: The farmer in the dell.
0: At last we've found the farmer in the dell. And are you feeling well?
1: Yes, I'm feeling very well.
2: The farmer in the dell is feeling very well.
0: Hi-ho.
3: Hi-ho.
4: Hi-ho.
5: Hi-ho.
2: Farmer in the dell.
5: Farmer in the dell.
2: Farmer in the dell.

0: ladies and gentlemen, thank you. And thank you, boys. And now for a little item I read in the papers concerning Caduceville.
1: Isn't I?
0: Well, Harry, Caduceville is the name of a chain of stores due to open shortly, in which purchases will be delivered at the counter and their costs totaled by electricity.
1: My, what will they think of next?
0: Well, said Mr. Allen modestly, I'm working on a little device sort of like that myself. And in an off moment, I've named it the Mighty Allen Electro Advisor. May I explain how it works, Mr. Von Z?
1: Well, why not, Mr. A?
0: Well, it's a complicated conception that gives advice on love, marriage, divorce, and also on more practical questions. Now, suppose a person is catching a cold. They just press the button marked, What to Do for a Cold, and this is what they hear.
1: You know from experience that the time to start fighting a cold is at its very beginning. And modern physicians say that you can often throw off a cold more quickly if at its very start you do two fundamental things. Remove waste through laxation and combat the acidity that frequently accompanies a cold. And you can do both of those things at once by taking Sal Hepatica. So at the very first sign of your cold, do this.
2: Make up your mind to get plenty of rest, to drink plenty of liquid, and to eat sensibly. But first, above all else, put 2 teaspoonfuls of Sal Hepatica in a glass of water and drink it.
1: Don't take chances with a cold, ladies and gentlemen. Take Sal Hepatica for the smile of health. There's the theme song of the Mighty Allen Art Players, and they'll be with you immediately after your station announcement.

ladies and gentlemen, the mighty Alan R. Players bring you the answer to the theater's eternal question. Which came first, the egg or the actor? Tonight, they present a nautical mystery called Murder on the High Seas, or One Long Pan Helps Boy Meet Girl. Over to you, Peter.

0: the fort foul.
1: Aye, aye, sir.
0: Fort foul the jib boom.
1: Aye, aye, sir.
2: What time is that, mate?
3: 8 bells, sir.
2: Have the men heave anchor.
3: Aye, aye, sir.
2: Come into my cabin, mate.
3: Aye, sir.
2: What's the matter with your other eye?
3: I got something in it, sir.
2: Well, step into my cabin.
3: Right, sir.
2: While we're anchored here at quarantine, I'll check up.
3: Everything's in order, sir.
2: These passengers are finishing a 6 months cruise. Is everybody satisfied?
3: Only one complaint, Captain.
2: Yes?
3: A lady says she can't find any eggs in the crow's nest.
2: Well, tell her I'll have the ship laid, too.
3: All right, sir.
2: Where's the steward?
3: He's giving out the passports to the passengers, sir.
2: Oh, dog!
4: Captain!
2: I was the last, steward.
5: Murder, sir.
2: Murder?
5: Aye, sir. A man shot in stateroom A.
3: Who killed him, steward?
5: I don't know. I was delivering the passport, sir, and I heard a shot. When I ran back to the room, the man was dead on the floor.
2: Hey, stateroom's on this deck, mate. Let's go.
3: Aye, sir.
5: Will I come too, Captain?
2: No, steward. Slip us a little passport.
5: Aye, sir.
3: This is stateroom A, Captain.
2: Open that door, mate.
6: Help! Help! My sir, my husband.
2: How long ago was your husband cut, madam?
6: No, 10 minutes ago, Captain.
2: And you're just calling for help now?
6: Yeah. When the shot was fired, I was eating lunch in the other room. First, I finished eating, and now I'm hollering with them. Help! Help!
3: Quiet, please. Who shot your husband?
6: That's a time to ask Ribble. Get a copper.
3: What are you going to do, Captain?
2: There's only one man can solve this mystery, mate.
3: J. Edgar Hoover, sir?
2: No, one long pan. Send the wire.
3: Aye, aye, sir.
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2: Pan. All door!
8: Greetings, salutations. Hi ho, Captain. Detective One Long Pan on job. With hey, nanny, nanny. Get your goat off.
2: Stole that cab, Long Pan.
8: Exactly. Long Pan stole cab. As you stole shall ye away. Stole away. Not bad. Not good. Maybe medium.
2: Quit stalling, Long Pan. There's been a murder aboard.
8: Murder? You, who are you, a corpse?
2: Do I look like a corpse?
8: No, Long Pan, part life. You're dead from neck up.
2: Why, you?
8: You too. Who are you, white guy?
2: I'm Captain Funnel, and this is my boat, the SS Moronic.
8: Very good. The Captain Funnel, SS Platonic. Nobody platonic in trouble. Okay, for some.
2: Now listen, are you going to solve this crime?
8: Exactly. You tell Long Pan what happened.
2: Well, first we anchored at quarantine.
8: Anchor submarine.
2: Then I gave the men some orders.
8: What order?
2: Give boom the port bow. Heave the anchor.
8: The headroom for Carly Banker.
2: And then 8 bells rang.
8: 8 bells at bat. Aesop say, man find self behind 8 bells, maybe end up corner pocket. Long time silly Billy. Must hold in.
2: Well, it's no use trying to explain anything to you. Come on, I'll show you the body.
8: Happy suggestion.
2: Stateroom A's right along this deck.
8: Very good. Maybe stop stateroom B. Take punch Jackie Benny.
2: Well, it's right in here.
6: Oh, it's coming in, Captain.
2: This is One Long Pan, lady.
6: I'm asking you to get a copper, so you're bringing a laundryman.
8: Long Pan, not laundryman, lady. Long Pan, sunny G-man. G, as in the jello. Toto, again the jello.
6: So if you are so smart, Mr. Hong Kong Hillbilly, who is killing my husband?
8: First, must you know husband's name, lady.
6: He is now the late Willoughby Cat, the Zipper King.
8: Willoughby Cat, Zipper King.
2: Do you see any clues, Long Pan?
8: Long Pan, give body 00 as a McIntyre. You see, bullet hole in head, light on the nose.
6: That's no bullet hole, Flamille. That's Willoughby's mouth.
8: You say small mouth, eh? Deceitful.
2: Well, there's a bullet hole over his heart, Long Pan.
8: You get quiet, Potinsky. Long Pan, detective here. What is book? There's book here, Mr. McCann.
6: So that's a passport, Mr. Mopey Dopey.
8: Mr. Mopey Dopey. You insult law, Mr. Waggy Tongue. One long pan less fuel for murder will be taxed. Slipper
2: Why, you're nuts, Long Pan. Mrs. Katz has an alibi.
8: What lullaby? What lullaby?
2: When the shop was fired, she was in the next room eating.
6: Positively. I was bolting pickled herring with onions.
8: How, Long Pan, know you eat the pickled herring with onions?
6: I'll do proof in my incision. If you be so kindly inhaling, I will exhaling.
8: Sure. Long Pan satisfied.
2: Oh.
8: Lullaby pretty strong. Onion like incinerator backfire.
2: You're on the wrong track, Long Pan.
8: He stops there. Man on long track soon get point. Stomach lip.
6: My husband didn't have an enemy in the world.
8: Very good. Maybe friends you're there.
2: You know what's funny, Mr. Katz died? Mr. Katz died holding his passport.
8: Passport, important clue. Long Pan has stolen shot.
2: Yeah? Who shot him, Long Pan?
8: Mad stowaway. Needs passport, leave ship. Shoot Dipper King over transom.
6: So, why isn't he taking the passport?
8: People here shoot, come pronto.
2: That's right. The steward reported to my cabin right away.
8: Very good. Stowaway, go away. Oh, Go away. Come and get some other day. Long Pan, tiny Edgar Gash. Go long way. Wrong direction.
6: Captain, I am demanding you are catching the survey.
8: Long Pan, hall door.
5: Captain Funnel, I assure. Come quickly. Another passenger shot on the upper deck, sir.
6: Fooey! 6 months we are cruising for health. So now the passengers is coming home dead.
2: It must be that mad doorway, Long Pan.
8: Long Pan, stop murder. You lead way, Captain.
2: There's another shot. This is terrible.
8: Murder. Next, take long. Long Pan, investigate. You go first, Captain.
2: You're yellow, Long Pan.
8: No, not yellow. Long Pan, delightful orange picochet. Lead on, McLaughlin.
2: Okay. Help! I'm Captain Funnel, mister. What's wrong?
1: My wife's been shot, Captain.
8: Oh, shot her wife, mister.
2: I don't know. Why, look. She's holding a passport, too. Same as Mr. Cat.
8: Not die like a dog. Die like cat.
2: What does it all mean, Long Pan?
8: Mean Matt stowaway. Good at Matt now. Miss your passport second time.
2: Well, my ship is ruined. This is 3 murders.
8: 4 murder, Captain. All return, not in yet.
2: Well, do something!
8: Very good. Long Pan, put all clams together. Make a big pool, solve a wholesale.
2: Well, where did that last shot come from?
8: We try this loom here.
2: Was that shot in here, lady?
6: Yes, this is awful, Captain.
2: Your husband?
6: Yes.
8: Husband, sure through transom, lady?
6: No, through his head, Fu Yong.
8: Fu Yong, you too, lady. Long Pan, ask him a question.
2: Well, look, Long Pan, in his hand.
8: Passport.
2: Fucking don't be so much.
8: Good. Return just come main and Vermont.
5: Captain Funnel, what were those two shots, Stuart? The Siamese twins in the next room have been murdered, sir.
8: Siamese twins or something in hand?
5: Yes, their passports.
2: A coincidence.
8: No, not coincidence. Siamese twins die of purpose. Mystery solved.
2: Well, it's a mystery solved, you dope. Where's the killer?
8: Open mouth, shut eye, Long Pan give you a big surprise. No killer.
2: What?
6: You mean my husband here committed suicide?
8: Exactly. Everybody kill self. Community suicide.
5: Well, what caused it, Long Pan?
8: Very simple. Kitty play. Captain Funnel here will demonstrate.
6: What are you going to do, Captain?
2: Don't ask me, lady. Ask Long Pan.
8: Stuart, you have Captain passport?
5: Yes, sir, it's right here.
2: What's the Oriental idea?
8: Quiet, Barnacle William, quiet. You look at your passport.
2: Okay.
8: You look at the picture.
2: Whale and catfish! Where's my gun?
5: Don't shoot yourself, Captain!
6: Oh! He's dead!
8: Precisely. Experiment, great success. Captain, join great majority.
5: You mean they all killed themselves because...
8: Indubitably. Any man prefer death to look like passport picture.

0: Any man prefer death to look like passport picture?
1: What's the moral, Long Pants?
0: Aesop say, passport photo is only x-ray picture with skin on. Some snappy talk, Long Pan rice cracker, or you kid.
2: Thank you, ladies and gentlemen, thank you. Now, so much for the mighty Alan R. players, and now for the mighty Alan oddities. Strange but true facts brought to you through the all-seeing eye of Town Hall's musical candid camera.
3: Franconia. In Franconia, men and women believe you should eat bread that's been carried over the roots of a tree if you want good teeth. But don't eat it during a thunderstorm or a funeral, or your teeth will never be firm and white. Ukrainia. The man or woman who is first to see the new moon will have a set of healthy teeth. And in order to make doubly sure, they look straight at the moon, take some earth from underneath their right heel, and rub their teeth and gums with it as a sort of magic dentifrice. The United States. 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We place our faith in a good dentist and a good toothpaste. 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

0: town hall variety. Yes, ladies and gentlemen, the stage is being cleared for the next event at the town hall. The Mighty Almanac players are being put back into their bottles, and Fred is giving the guest stars a last-minute pep talk. I guess everything's ready. How about it, Fred?
1: Everything's fine, Harry. Tonight, I think we'll reach a new high. I wouldn't be surprised if we get the show off the ground tonight.
0: Sounds swell, Fred. Who have we got with us tonight?
1: Well, some mighty fine acts, Harry. I have a virtuoso on the musical grasses. Then a gentleman, Professor Quigley, a wonder worker.
0: Mm-hmm.
1: And, not wishing to interrupt myself, but while I think of it, did you hear Mr. B last Sunday?
0: Oh, yes. Yes, Jack had a pretty good program, didn't he, Fred?
1: You don't think it sounded any better just because it was coming out of the Waldorf Astoria, do you? I'll bet he won't get his program in there again next Sunday without baggage.
0: Why? What do you mean, Fred? Jack didn't pull any faux pas at the Waldorf, did he?
1: Why, that Oak Day. You know, coming out, walking down one of the

0: long halls there, he saw a lot of empty finger bowls stacked up on a table.
1: You mean to say Jack didn't know what they were?
0: He never saw a finger bowl before. He said, gosh, the next war is going to be terrible. They're making trench hats for children.
1: No kidding.
0: Imagine that guy driving up in front of the Waldorf in a trailer.
1: The doorman must have been plenty mortified.
0: At the Waldorf?
1: Yeah.
0: The doorman at the Waldorf didn't even know what the trailer was. He thought one of the penthouses blew off the roof.
1: Oh, say, Fred, did you hear Jack say that you misinformed your radio audience, 400 people around the country?
0: He wouldn't know what it meant to cater to the 400.
1: Oh, and another thing I thought was funny was when he grills little Stuart Kanan, the
0: another
1: boy who
0: thing,
1: played
0: wait
1: the
0: a minute. What was the first thing you thought was funny? Never mind another thing you thought was funny. Now, let's isolate that thing that was funny. When Jack
1: flew off the roof.
0: Well, he's had plenty of practice flying off the handle. They can't. He's been modeling at Hammacher Schlemmer's, you know, for hammers down there for a long time. He flies off the handle, and if the hammer can't do it, it's ready to sell. But you said about little Stuart Kanan,
1: he grilled the little fellow, you know.
0: Oh, that little boy who played the bee. Mm-hmm. Why that big bully picking on a little fellow like Stuart? Benny's a bully.
1: Hey,
0: Benny's a bully. Benny's a bully. Benny's a bully. Why doesn't he pick on somebody his size? He's the kind of a guy who gives Shirley Temple a hot foot. Why, of all the cowards, the last time he got into an argument with the Dion quintuplet, he invited them outside one by one.
1: Wait a minute, Fred. Jack's all right.
0: Why, I think I'll go over and see him next Sunday. Why?
1: Wait a minute, Fred. You're not going to break up his program, are you?
0: I'll tell him a thing or two. No, I won't tax him mentally. I'll just tell him a thing.
1: Now that that's all settled...
0: It's all settled until Sunday. Now I'm going to put my venom on to perk, and I hope to have it ready by Sunday night at 7 o'clock Eastern Standard Time. And now for our guest program. I'm sorry to have kept you waiting, Mr. Rogers. You didn't mind, did you?
2: Not at all.
0: I'd like to present Mr. Marshall Rogers. Mr. Rogers has arrived here at the microphone with a table containing some 25 or 30 ordinary drinking glasses, mugs, and tumblers. Oh, that's Peter, that mug in the back. These are musical glasses, Mr. Rogers.
2: Yes, sir.
0: You can talk at any angle in the microphone. Yes, all right. Yes, they are musical glasses, aren't they?
2: Yes, sir, they are.
0: Those are the first ones I've never seen without water in them. Can you get a tone from an empty glass like that?
2: I believe I can, yes, sir.
0: How do you do that? Would you mind explaining, or is it a secret, or...
2: Well, all I do is place my fingertips into a little tray of water.
0: Uh-huh.
2: And I rub them on the rim of the glass.
0: Oh, on the top of the glass,
2: yes, and when I do that, it causes the glass to vibrate. When a glass vibrates, it brings out the tone, like this.
0: That's very interesting, isn't it? How can you pick out the glasses pitched exactly right?
2: Well, that took a struggle of 12 years. I had to find each one.
0: Oh, I imagine that's... that's quite a search, isn't it? Going through life looking for rose-colored glasses or whatever. Do you talk while you play, or do you just play the music by itself?
2: I'd rather play the music by
0: you
2: itself.
0: Don't talk, eh?
2: Well,
0: I imagine a few cracks would be disastrous, isn't it? Did you, by any chance, hear Mr. Benny play the bee a couple of Sundays ago?
2: Well, shall I tell you what I did or not?
0: Well, you can say it.
2: Well, I didn't.
0: You didn't, huh? All right, I was just going to say, as a musician, if you had heard him play, you would agree with me when I say that if he was playing the bee from the music, he needs glasses, too. I think you Well, all right, Mr. Rogers, thank you very much for your kind cooperation, and
2: right.
0: I'll just ask you what you're going to play.
2: Well, I'll play a special arrangement of Some of these days.
0: Some of these days, all right. It would be sort of contradictory to play drink to me only with thine eyes with the glasses, wouldn't it? Well, all right, some of these days. Thank you.
2: You're welcome.

0: You just heard Mr. Marshall Rogers playing on his musical glasses. Thank you very much, Mr. Rogers. And now, ladies and gentlemen, we bring another sensational attraction to our microphone. Last year, we brought you the talking bird who wouldn't talk. This year, we called your attention to a violinist who couldn't play. We presented the first carpenter to ever build a box over the air. And tonight, we bring you the greatest novelty to ever appear in radio, Professor Quigley. Professor Quigley is an escape artist, ladies and gentlemen. And tonight, he is going to permit himself to be nailed in a packing case, which we have here at the microphone. And you in the studio will see him. And you folks at home will hear him nailed up, and in full view of the audience, Professor Quigley will escape. You have been an escape artist a good many years, Professor.
1: Yes, for 30 years, Mr. Allen.
0: 30 years. Where have you done most of your escaping?
1: Well, in vaudeville and smoke talks and psychopathic wards.
0: Psychopathic wards, you...
1: No, I was there only professionally.
0: Oh, professionally.
1: I escaped from straitjackets and other contraptions.
0: Oh, I see, and use in the psychopathic wards. And tonight, Professor Quigley, you are making your first escape over the radio.
1: That's right. I am going to escape from this packing case here in exactly 3 minutes flat.
0: Well, your condition doesn't matter, Professor. Just as long as you're sure you can get out. That's the main thing.
1: Professor Quigley never fails.
0: You understand, of course, that the time for each guest act is limited, Professor. We have other acts waiting, and I just want it understood thoroughly that if you do not escape in 3 minutes, we'll have to go on with the show.
1: If I do not escape in 3 minutes, I'm giving $50 to charity.
0: Cash?
1: Mm-hmm. An IOU.
0: Well, I imagine charity will be patient. All right, now, I just wanted to have everything understood. Now, if you're not out in 3 minutes, we'll have to put on the next guest.
1: Professor Quigley never fails.
0: Fine. Now, if you can go right ahead, if you will.
1: Remember, I demand 3 full minutes.
0: 3 full minutes, yes, Professor. Uncle Jim is going to nail you up in the box there. Harry Von Zell will hold the watch, and you will get the full 3 minutes, 180 seconds, no more, no less. Professor Quigley is being nailed in, folks. You have the watch, Harry.
2: Yes, it's 10 seconds have gone by already, Fred.
0: All right, everything nailed up good and tight, Uncle Jim.
2: Everything okay, Fred.
0: All right, thank you. Let's go, Professor Quigley. The professor is nailed in a stocking, in a solid... A stocking, hey, that has yet to be discovered. The professor is nailed in a solid packing case, ladies and gentlemen, loaned to us by the Bristol-Myers Company, makers of Ipana and Sal Hepatica. There is a heavy clasp and padlock on one side of the box, and the top has been nailed down secure. Any noise? Now, how is the time, Harry?
2: 45 seconds exactly, Fred.
0: All right, now I'm going to move the microphone down, ladies and gentlemen, and try to get Professor Quigley to say a few words to you from inside the box. Would you rap on the box for me, Harry, if you will, please? Professor Quigley?
3: Yes? I'm busy.
0: Well, I know you're busy, Professor, but will you just say a few words to the radio audience?
3: Okay. Hello, folks. It's very dark in here.
2: 1 minute.
0: 1 minute, Professor.
3: Okay.
0: What was that, Professor?
3: I'll be right out, Ma.
0: Thank you, Professor. You have been listening to Professor Quigley, ladies and gentlemen, speaking to you from inside a packing case here at Radio City, where he is busy escaping, we hope. If the professor's mother is listening in, the professor says he'll be right home. The professor has about a minute and 30 more seconds to go, but he's working in there quietly, ladies and gentlemen.
2: Fred, do you think he'll make it?
0: Gosh, he's working like a beaver. I heard gnawing in there just a minute ago. Say, if the professor isn't worried whether he'll make it or not, I'm certainly not. Any signs of the professor coming out on your side, Uncle Jim?
2: No, Fred. Something flew out of a nut hole.
1: It wasn't the professor.
3: I look like a moth from here.
1: Well, the professor probably took off his coat, woke the moth up. You know those things will happen.
3: 2 minutes.
1: 1 minute to go, ladies and gentlemen. 2 minutes he's taken up, 1 minute to go. I'll make sure Professor Quigley's all right in there. 1 minute, Professor.
3: Okay.
1: How are you doing?
3: Time out! I dropped my glasses.
1: Now, wait a minute. We can't take time out, Professor.
3: I can't see what I'm doing.
1: You've just got 3 minutes. What?
3: I can't see what I'm doing.
1: Can't you escape from memory?
2: 2 minutes and 30 seconds.
3: Time out! Time out!
2: Hey, what's the matter, Fred?
1: Professor Quigley's dropped his glasses. He wants time out.
2: Well, what are you going to do?
1: Nothing. If he isn't out in 3 minutes, we'll have to open the box, that's all.
3: Don't open that box! I'll get a lawyer.
1: Get a lawyer. You're supposed to be out in 3 minutes flat. Get ready with your chisel, Uncle Jim.
3: Okay. 3 minutes.
1: Open that box, Uncle Jim. Don't take any back door from him,
2: Jim. The professor's going to be pretty mad.
1: Well, he'll have to be mad, Harry. You heard him say. You heard him say he'd be out in 3 minutes. The 3 minutes are up, and well, here he is.
3: It's an outbreak. You're going to ruin my reputation.
1: Now, just a minute, Professor.
3: I dropped my glasses, and I call for time out. You can't do this to me.
1: Now, listen, we have other acts, Professor. I told you that before you went in the bar.
3: I can't help it. I dropped my glasses. I couldn't see what I was doing.
1: I know. Were you getting out of the box at all?
3: I had one leg off and you called to me.
1: Well, I'm sorry, Professor. We can't give you any more time tonight.
3: Well, I did not have 3 minutes.
1: Well, there's only one thing we can do, Professor. If you want to come back next Wednesday and try it again, we can arrange probably to give you more time. How is that?
3: You mean right here next Wednesday?
1: Yes, Professor. I'm sorry if things got mixed up tonight, but we'll be glad to have you escape next Wednesday.
3: Well, that'll be all right, but I'll demand fair play. Expensive Gloria Monday.
1: No, Wednesday. Now, ladies and gentlemen, may I present the Cecil Max Mixed Choir. 14 male and female voices singing the well-known spiritual All God's Children Got Shoes.
4: I got you, you got you. When you get your hands wet, what about you? You're going to walk all over my head. I got a long, long, long, long, long, long, long, long, long, long, long, long, long, long, long, long, long, long, long, long, long, long, long, long, long, long, long, long, long, long, long, long, long, long, long, long, long, long, long, long, long, long, long, long, long, long, long, long, long, long, long, long, long, long, long, long, long, long, long, long, long, long, long, long, long, long, long, long, long, long, long, long, long, long, long, long, long, long, long, long, long, long, long, long, long, long, long, long, long, long, long, long, long, long, long, long, long, long, long, long, long, long, long, long, long, long, long, long, long, long, long, long, long, long, long, long, long, long, long, long, long, long, long, long, long, long, long, long, long, long, long, long, long, long, long, long, long, long, long, long, long, long, long, long, long, long, long, long, long, long, long, long, long, long, long, long, long, long, long, long, long, long, long, long, long, long, long, long, long, long, long, long, long, long, long, long, long, long, long, long, long, long, long, long, long, long, long, long, long, long, long

0: ladies and gentlemen, before your loudspeaker sprinkles the preview of next week's show all over, I would just like to say this. Your increasing friendliness towards our two products is making more and more of these Wednesdays together possible. We are all grateful for such substantial appreciation, and we do hope you will continue to remember...
1: Ipana Toothpaste for the smile of beauty.
2: Sal Hepatica for the smile of health.
1: Ipana, Sal Hepatica.
0: Thank you, Harry. And don't forget, ladies and gentlemen, next Wednesday evening, Town Hall tonight brings you comedy. Drama.
3: My answer is final, Sir Gregory. You cannot have my hand.
4: Very well, I shall play the cards I've got.
0: Stock market report.
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2: I've been gardening in white gloves. 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Tide's been intensified to bring you cleanness no other low-priced powder can beat. I'm going to hide these filthy gloves in the pockets of these cords. Too tough a test for a low-priced powder, not for new Tide. 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How's that for cleanness? 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
3: If you're paying this kind of money for a car, you'd want it to have a touch of style, legroom, four doors, and all that. And if this is what you had in mind, you don't even have to pay that kind of money for the new Skoda Super Estel.
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0: We present Arthur Lowe, John Le Mesurier, and Clive Dunn in Dad's Army. Episode 3, Command Decision, featuring John Lorry and James Beck, with this week's guest, Geoffrey Lumsden. Here is the latest news, and this is John Snagg reading it. With Hitler's panzer divisions pushing the Allied armies ever closer towards the beaches on the northern coast of France, the skies over southern England are filled with the screech and whine of diving fighter planes locked in mortal combat. But let us not forget those gallant citizens on the ground, who, returning home after a hard day's work, go straight out again to parade as local defense volunteers. At the church hall in Walmington-on-Sea, members of the local platoon assemble for the evening parade.
1: Hey! Hey, Jones! Are they here yet?
2: Hello, Mr. Fraser. Are what here yet?
1: The rifles!
2: Well, what do you think? All we get is promises.
1: God's sake, well, we're coming a laughing stock, man, marching about with old knives and forks tied onto bits of stick. Our kids run after me just now shouting, "Can I borrow your toasting fork, mister?"
2: I know. Do you know, one of them offered to lend me his cap pistol.
1: I hope you sent him bucking.
2: No, I took it. Oh, good evening, Mr. Mannering. Evening, Mr. Wilson.
3: Evening, Jones.
4: Evening, Jones.
2: Any news of the rifles, Mr. Mannering?
4: No, but it's only a question of time, Jones. I've sent another letter to GHQ, couched in the strongest terms. They're bound to accede to a request from frontline troops like ourselves.
2: Very good, sir.
4: Are the men ready for parade?
2: Yes, sir.
4: Right, better carry on then, Wilson.
3: I say, yes. All right, everybody. Would you mind falling in, please? All right. Squat. Attention.
2: I'm sorry, Mr. Wilson.
3: Yeah, well, you better try that again, Jonesy, I think.
2: Yes, sir. I'll get the hang of it in a minute.
3: All right. Squat, stand at ease.
2: Sorry.
3: All right. Squad. Attention! Jones.
2: Yes, Mr. Wilson.
3: Do try and keep up with the others.
2: Yes, sir. Very good, Mr. Wilson.
3: All right. Squad. Stand at ease.
2: I'm sorry about that, Mr. Wilson.
3: All right. Once again. Squad. Attention!
2: Yes?
3: No, Jones. Mr. Mannering, I think it would save time if we settled for that.
4: Yes. Go on to the next bit.
3: Oh, yes, sir. Right, the squad present, correct, sir, and ready for your inspection.
4: Thank you, Sergeant.
3: Right.
1: Hey, will we be having the rifles soon?
4: Very soon, I hope, Fraser.
1: Thank God for that.
4: Wilson, come here a minute.
3: Yes, sir?
4: I detect an undercurrent of dissatisfaction from the men.
3: Well, yes, you see, it's probably because they haven't got any rifles. They don't really feel like, proper soldiers.
4: No, I understand that. I'll have a word with them, boost their flagging spirit.
3: Right.
4: Now, listen, men, I know that you're worried about the rifles. It's not easy being a frontline fighting force, armed only with picks and staves. But rest assured, I shall not cease from mental strife until those rifles are in your hands. I promise you, you will have them before the week is out.
2: Oh, Mr. Mannering, what would we do without you? You're our inspiration, sir.
4: Oh, come now, Jones. One just tries to do one's best. Come in. Ah, Wilson.
3: Yes, sir?
4: Any news from GHQ?
3: No, not a thing, sir, no. I think you were a little hasty last night, sir, when you promised the men you would get them rifles before the week was out.
4: Well, I had to say something. Must keep their morale up somehow. Yes?
5: There's a Colonel Square to see you, Mr. Mannering.
4: Colonel Square? Did he say what he wants?
5: He just said he must see you on a most urgent military matter.
4: Ah, Wilson, he must be from GHQ with news of our rifles. Send him in straight away.
3: Do you really think he's coming about the rifles?
4: Oh, yes. Now you can see how important it is, Wilson, to have a commanding officer like me who carries some weight to the top brass.
3: Well, no one would dispute that you carry weight, sir.
4: What do you mean by that?
3: Well, especially with the men.
4: Yes, exactly. A promise is a promise, and I never break my word.
6: Ah, I'm Colonel Square. You must be Mainwaring.
4: Oh, how do you do, Colonel? Actually, it's pronounced Mannering.
6: Then why the hell do you spell it Mainwaring? A lot of nonsense.
4: Sit down, Colonel.
6: Thank you.
4: Now, what exactly is the situation?
6: Well, I'll come straight to the point. The War House haven't found a job for me yet, though heaven knows it shouldn't be difficult with a man of my experience. 4 years in the desert, fighting Johnny Turk, 1915 to 1918. You've heard of Elorance?
7: I beg your pardon?
6: Ella Ross, man. Ella Ross. Now, what you see in your mind's eye when I say that word, Ella Ross?
7: I really don't know. Mean anything to you, Wilson?
3: Well, he's not the chiropodist, you know. He used to have the shop in the High Street, didn't he?
6: No, you fool. I'm talking about Lawrence of Arabia. I served with him. That's what the Arabs used to call him. Sometimes they called him Pasha. That means great chief, you know. They used to call me Pasha as well. He was known as Lawrence Pasha. I was known as...
3: Where Pasha?
7: Wilson.
3: I'm sorry, sir. Just slipped out.
6: Well, now, when do you want me to take over?
7: Take over?
6: Yes, take over the platoon man. Oh, I realize it's a bit of a blow to you. There's a lot of you chaps about want to be generals overnight. Mean well, but you know damn all about soldiering. And war is a serious professional business. And this situation needs professionals trained in guerrilla warfare, like me. So if I'm going to join your lot, I've got to take over.
7: Well, I'm afraid there's no establishment for another officer in the platoon. I am the captain. Wilson here's the sergeant. Might be able to fit you in as a corporal.
6: Corporal? Are you mad? Either I'm in full charge or I don't join at all. I'm sure another platoon would welcome me with open arms, to say nothing of my rifles.
7: I'm very sorry, there's just no rifles?
6: That's what I said, rifles. I've got about 20 of them.
7: 20? You hear that, Wilson?
6: They're not brand new, of course, but they're in top hole condition. Well, Mainwaring, don't you want them?
7: Oh, yes, of course we do.
6: So do the Eastgate platoon. Well, the choice is yours. Do I take over full command, or do I take my rifles elsewhere? I'll give you 2 days to make up your mind. When you do, phone me. Here's my card.
7: Thank you.
6: I'll soon start making soldiers of you. But don't take too long to decide. We've got a lot of work to do. Beat you up!
7: Damned impertinence. Do you ever hear anything like that?
3: No, sir. It makes it very difficult.
7: What do you mean, difficult?
3: Well, for you, sir. I mean, it's a terrible decision to have to take.
7: I don't see where the decision comes in. We don't want old fools like that in command.
3: Yeah, well, he has commanded guerrillas.
7: Oh, in 1917, maybe. What does he know about modern warfare?
3: Yes, well, of course. What do any of us know?
7: Are you suggesting that I should stand down?
3: Oh, no, I wouldn't suggest that, sir. Not at all. No, sir, no. No, certainly not.
7: Good.
3: It would have to be entirely your own decision.
7: Commanding our sort of unit isn't like commanding Adams in the desert. These men are British. Have to be led, not bullied. Have to have the right personality.
3: Oh, I do agree on that point, sir. Absolutely, yes. Thing is, which is the most important weapon to you? Your personality or his rifles?
7: Yes, I see. Well, he's given us 2 days to decide. We've got to get some rifles from somewhere.
3: Yes, sir.
7: If by tomorrow night there's no reaction from GHQ to my letter... There's only one course open to me.
3: You mean you stand down, sir?
7: No, phone them direct.
1: Oh. Hello there, Jones.
2: Hello, Mr. Fraser.
1: Still no rifles,
2: sir? No, seen. Not yet.
1: Yeah, this rate will probably get them in time to fire the victory salute. What's Mannering doing about it? Nothing, I suppose.
2: Well, he's doing his best, Mr. Fraser. It's not easy, you know.
1: If he asked me, we'd be better off with Colonel Square.
2: Shh, don't say that, Mr. Fraser.
1: At least he's got rifles.
8: Who's got rifles?
2: Oh, hello, Walker. We was just talking about Colonel Square.
8: Oh, blimey, yeah. We don't want him taking over the platoon, do we? As a matter of fact, I was going in to see Mannering. I might be able to fix him up with some rifles.
2: Really, Joe?
8: Yeah. Mind you, it'll cost him.
2: Well, you better hurry up, then. He's in the office phoning GHQ now.
7: Hello? Hello. It's a very bad line, this, Wilson.
3: Is it, sir?
7: Yeah, hello. Yes. Look, I can't emphasize too strongly the urgency of the situation. What? Yes, I'll hold on.
8: Evening, Mr. Mannering.
7: Oh, hello, Walker. What is it?
8: Well, I've just been on a blower to a geezer in the smoke. I can get some rifles for you, sir. Many as you want, in fact. 18 quid a ton.
7: I'm afraid that's out of the question, Walker.
2: Where do they come from?
8: Ah, well, you don't ask, do you? But, this geezer's a very good friend of mine. He's very discreet and reliable.
7: I'm sorry, Walker.
8: He's got a Lewis gun for 100 quid.
3: 100 quid? Sounds rather a lot.
8: Yeah, well, I told him he was opening his mouth a bit wide, but he won't shift. But I look at it this way. There's a vault full of onces in your bank, Mr. Mannering. And who's going to count it except you and Mr. Wilson?
7: Walker, your proposition is quite outrageous. Kindly rejoin the platoon.
8: Right, sorry, sir. No offence. Here, listen. Do you fancy some Mills bombs? Pounding. Deadly.
4: No! What? What? Yes, I'm still holding on. Yeah. Good afternoon, sir. About this rifle situation. Yeah. Yeah. I understand that, sir. But can't you let me have even half a dozen? There's division upon division of trained, ruthless men just across the water. And all I've got is carving knives and pitchforks. Yes. Yes. I see. All right, sir. Goodbye. Well, Wilson, there's no luck, I'm afraid.
3: Oh, dear.
4: So just have to be patient.
2: Excuse me, Mr. Mannering.
4: Yes, Jones.
2: The men are paraded ready for your lecture, sir.
4: Right, thank you, Jones. We're coming.
2: Very good, sir.
3: After you, sir.
4: Thank you, Wilson.
1: Excuse me, Mr. Mannering.
4: Yes, Fraser, what is it?
1: Are we going to get the rifles?
4: Don't worry, Fraser. Everything is in hand. What? Stand at ease. Now, pay attention. On the command move, the platoon will gather round the platform for a further lecture on unarmed combat.
1: Yeah, that's just about our mark, unarmed combat.
4: That'll do, Fraser. Move!
2: Permission to speak, sir?
4: Yes, Jones.
2: I should like to volunteer to be the attacker, sir.
4: But you were the attacker last time.
2: I know, sir, but we've got to do something, seeing as we ain't got no rifles.
4: All right, Jones. Now, you may remember last time we were dealing with the countermeasures to be taken when assaulted by a man with a dagger.
2: Yes, sir, it was like this. Wah!
4: All right, Jones, get bullets over, Jones! In view of the previous unfortunate accident, I don't think we'll use your knife.
2: Oh, very well, sir.
4: How is your hand, by the way?
2: Feeling quite nicely, thank you, sir.
4: Good. Tonight, we'll use this ruler instead. Here you are.
2: Thank you, sir.
4: Now, having taken the blow on the left forearm, you recall the next move is to twist your right hand like so and grab hold of the assailant's wrist. Is that right, Wilson?
3: Yes, sir, yes. That's as far as we got before the doctor arrived.
4: Right. Now, the next step is to knock out the opponent. This you could do with the flat of the hand to the throat, like so. Didn't hurt you, did I, Jones?
2: Boop. No, sir, you carry on, sir.
4: Now, the knee goes in the groin.
2: Oh!
4: And two fingers are jabbed into the eye. Steady, Jones.
1: Hey, Mr. Mannering.
4: Yes, Fraser?
1: This jabbing in the eyes. What do you do if the opponent's wearing glasses?
4: That's a good question, Fraser. Now, the Whitehall chaps who wrote this manual thought of this, and they came up with a very smart alternative. They recommend that you shove your index and second finger right up his nose. Not a pleasant business, but this is war.
1: Uh-huh. What happens if he's wearing his gas mask?
4: Now, that's a very good question. Isn't it, Wilson?
3: Oh, yes, it is. Very good indeed.
4: What happens if he's wearing his service respirator, you mean, Fraser?
1: I
4: must get in the habit of giving these things their correct names. Service respirator. Is there anything in the manual, Wilson?
3: Wait a minute, I'll have a look. See now. No. Not in this one, sir.
4: Well, there you are. Fraser's brought up a very good point, which even the chaps in Whitehall haven't considered. Still, they're not frontline fighting troops like us, are they? Sir, what do we do if he's wearing a service respirator?
1: Eh? That's what I said.
4: I'll tell you what we do. We improvise. Tommy Atkins is known all the world over for his perky, sparrow-like sense of humour and his ability to adapt himself to any situation. Jones, put on your gas mask.
3: Service respirator.
4: Quite right, Wilson. I forgot. I'm subject to human frailties and weaknesses just like anyone else, you know.
3: Of course.
4: Now, come on, Jones. You should have your respirator out by now.
2: Sir.
4: It's supposed to be at instant readiness.
2: Yes, I guess, sir. Shan't be a minute, sir. Do you mind holding this for me?
4: What on earth is this?
2: Well, it's just the pieces for Mrs. Foster's cat. She helps me count the coupons, the meat coupons, and so I see her cat all right, you see.
4: That respirator is intended for use in a gas attack, Jones. Not a portable meat safe. Yeah.
2: Sorry about that, sir.
4: Well, never mind. Put it on.
2: Yes, sir. Right, sir. Right, sir.
4: Not the meat. The...
2: Right, sir. I've got it on now, sir.
4: Now, as you can see, with the respirator on, it's no good trying to put our fingers in his eyes or up his nose. So what are we to do? Who's got a suggestion?
8: I have.
4: Yes, Walker?
8: Breathe on his windows.
4: Breathe on his windows. Well, that's an interesting suggestion. Try it. Doesn't seem to work very well.
8: Well, you blew, sir. You should have huffed.
4: Hold on.
8: Huffed.
4: Huffed. Perhaps you'd like to try a huff on them, Wilson.
3: Oh, yes, I'd love to. Yes. Huff, huff. It's a celluloid material, I think, so it doesn't seem to steam up.
2: It's steamed up inside here, all right.
8: Well, perhaps that's the answer, then. Hold him there till he gets steamed up.
4: Yes, possibility, I suppose. I have it. Cut off his air supply. You grab the air tube and close it like so. Now, you know as well as I do that the biggest, toughest chap in the world, be it a Nazi stormtrooper, the SS, or just plain Fritz, can't last for more than a few seconds without air.
3: Jones, Jones has fainted.
4: Quick, get his gas mask off.
3: Service respirator.
4: Oh, never mind that. Get it on.
3: There we are. That's it.
1: Tax, the man's got no stamina.
4: Well, Wilson, let's get Jones into my office. The rest of you carry on with the exercise. Omitting, of course, the obstruction of the air pipe. You ready, Wilson?
3: Yes, sir.
4: Right.
6: Get him up. All right, sir. Right. Easy now.
4: Come on.
6: Left hand down a bit.
3: Yeah, all right.
6: Straighten up.
3: Yeah. That's it.
6: Mind the door.
3: Yes, sir.
6: Come on, Wilson.
3: Easy for you, sir. I've got the heavy end.
6: Lift him on. Lift him onto the couch.
3: Yeah, right. On the couch.
2: Oh, where am I? Where am I?
3: He's coming too, sir.
4: Close the door, Wilson.
3: Right, sir. Yes.
2: Oh, it's you, Mr. Mannering.
4: There, there, Jones. You're all right now. Oh. You feeling better?
2: Oh, dear, sir. I'm sorry I was overcome, sir.
3: Well, it wasn't your fault, Jones. You couldn't breathe.
2: No, I know, Mr. Wilson, but I wouldn't have snuffed out like that normally. It's just that my morale is all shattered. I tried to hide it from the men, but it's no use. I mean, sir, what can you do with a shattered morale?
4: My dear fellow, I'm so sorry. I feel terribly responsible.
2: No, no, sir, it's not you. See, every morning I open up my shop and all these women come in and they try to get a bit on the side. Well, I'd like to oblige them, sir, but I can't. What can I say to them? I'm used to joints, Mr. Mannering. Topside, sirloin, wing ribs, spare ribs, legs of mutton, legs of pork, every size and description. You name it, I've sliced it.
4: You mustn't get overexcited.
2: Well, I know, sir, but you see, nowadays, instead of joints, I've got to give them particularly a 1 and 10 penny piece. You've got no idea the precision of it. A slight shake of the hand, slap it on the scale, fourpence light, there's all hell let loose.
3: Well, we all have to put up with these things.
4: Yes, yes, you mustn't forget there's a war on.
2: Yes, well, sitting in my shop all day with only 2 rabbits and a tin of corned beef in the window. And if that isn't bad enough, when I've finished work and I've had my tea, I take out my assegai and sharpen it, and I come down here for parade, hoping it'd be a rifle for me. And liveries. And liveries.
4: Wilson. Our first casualty. I never thought Jones would go like that, did you?
3: Yes, well, you can't really blame him, sir. It's only frustration.
4: I know. Just wants to have a go at Jerry like the rest of us.
3: Well, I'm afraid if we don't get some rifles soon, everyone's morale is going to drop to rock bottom.
4: Well, we'll soon put a stop to that. I've made up my mind, Wilson. You can ring Colonel Square and tell him I accept his offer. He can take over the platoon.
3: You think that's wise, sir?
4: Don't argue, Wilson. Just do it.
3: But are you sure you're making the right decision, sir?
4: Just get on the phone, Wilson, and do as I say.
3: Very well, sir.
6: Oh, Meade Wedding, there you are. Couldn't see you in the hall.
4: Oh, Colonel Square.
6: This your orderly room?
4: Well, sort of. I didn't recognize you in your flowing robes.
6: It's a burnous, ma'am. It's a burnous.
4: Oh.
6: Wore these when I was with Ellerance, you know.
4: Really?
6: Well, I'm glad you finally came to your senses and realized who was the better man to command the platoon.
4: Yes, well... Perhaps you'd like to come through and I'll introduce you to the men.
6: Right.
4: Somewhere, sir?
9: Yes, sir. Yep.
4: I'm just going to introduce Colonel Square to the men.
3: Oh, very good, sir. All right, men. Fall in, would you please?
4: Now, pay attention, men. As from tonight, I shall be placing this unit under the command of Colonel Square.
9: No.
4: I'm doing this because he has not only the knowledge to form you into fine fighting force, but he also has the rifles. And I know that you'll find in him an officer of rare distinction and quality. Colonel Square.
6: Thank you, Mainwaring.
3: Mainwaring.
6: Call the man to attention. What's your name?
3: Wilson, sir.
6: Well, go on then, go on.
3: Right, yes, of course, yes. Please, squad. Attention.
2: I'm sorry about that.
6: Oh, come along, come along, Wilson. You're not addressing the Mothers' Union.
3: I'm terribly sorry, sir.
6: Well, never mind, never mind. You better go and join Mainwaring. Right. You're a bit too mamby-pamby for me.
3: Oh, very well, sir.
6: I'll take over.
3: Right.
6: Now, listen to me, men. You've had it easy up to now. Look at you. Some of you look like sacks of sherbet tied up with string. I'm going to turn you ragtag and bobtails into an aggressive guerrilla force.
1: Hey, Georgie. Who does you think he's talking to?
2: He looks a bit too lally to me, Mr. Fraser.
6: Silence in the ranks! Now, what's the first thing you've got to learn when you're fighting the Turk? The Hun. You.
8: Who, me?
6: Yes, what's your name?
8: De Walker, sir.
6: Well?
8: I don't know.
6: Think, man, think. For example, can you tell me why I'm dressed like this?
8: You're going on to a fancy dress ball.
6: No, you fool. It's camouflage, isn't it? Camouflage. Blend with your surroundings.
8: Yeah, but if you were going to blend with these surroundings, you'd have to look like a piece of the floorboard, wouldn't you?
6: Take his name! Take his name! Gun carriage at dawn, 20 lashes.
4: Well, then, Wilson, he's back in the desert, meeting up 20 lashes.
3: Yes, well, we must humour him, I suppose, sir. But we do need his rifles.
6: Right. Now, you've got your camouflage. What next? Element of surprise. Fast mobile patrols. Strike from the hills and disappear into the night.
1: Hey, Jonesy.
4: Yeah?
1: The man's unhinged.
2: We had an officer like him in the Sudan. Mad Harry, they called him. It's the sun, you know. It gets to them.
6: Silence, you old fool.
2: Who, me?
6: Yes, you.
2: Well, you can't talk to me like that.
6: Silence, I say. What's your name? What's your name?
2: Jones, sir. Jones, sir.
6: My hat, if you weren't so senile, I'd have you staked out in the sun for answering me back.
3: He really is terribly rude, isn't he?
4: Yes.
6: Pay attention. Now, I brought my rifles. They're in the shooting break outside. On the command, move. You will follow me into the yard, and I shall issue each of you with a rifle. Move! Come along! Come along!
1: Mr. Manning, I beg your pardon, Mr. Manning.
4: What is it, Fraser?
1: Well, sir, some of us think we stand more chance against Hitler with you and our pitchforks than with your loony. They should be locked up. I was again the idea of Colonel Square taking over from the very start, you know.
4: Yes. Thank you, Fraser. Very loyal of you. I'm only allowing you to go through all this because we must have those rifles.
8: Here, Mr. Mallory.
4: Yes, Walker.
8: I think you'd better come and have a look at these rifles.
4: What on earth are they?
1: Gosh, Arabian muzzle loaders by the look of them. Hello, man. They were obsolete 60 years ago.
4: Arabian? Good heavens, the man's a maniac. We've been hoodwinked, Wilson. Hoodwinked.
3: Yes, it does rather look like it.
4: Come on, Wilson. We'll send him and his rifles packing. This is war, not the desert song.
3: Mr. Mannering?
4: Yes, come in.
3: Isn't it about time we started the parade, sir? I mean, the men are all here.
4: Yes, I suppose we'd better. Tell me, Wilson, how'd you judge the mood of the men after last night's little escapade?
3: Oh, I think they're very relieved that you're still in command, sir.
4: That's very gratifying.
3: All the same.
4: Yeah.
3: I can't help feeling it was a pity you ever promised the men that have rifles before the end of the week. I mean, it was rather rash.
4: A commander in the field must take decisions, rash or otherwise. That's what makes him a leader. Captain Mannering here. Yes, sir? Yes? Oh. I see. Yep. Thank you very much, sir.
3: Was that news of the rifle, sir?
4: No, I'm afraid not. It's just a message from GHQ to say that we are no longer local defence volunteers. In future, we will be known as the Home Guard.
3: Well, that's good news, sir.
4: Oh, yes. Yes, I'm sure it'll frighten the Germans to death. To know that they no longer have a bunch of unarmed local defence volunteers to deal with. Instead, they've got to face an unarmed bunch of Home Guards. Come in.
10: Captain Mannering?
4: Yes?
10: I'm from GHQ. I've got 500 LDV armbands for you.
4: A bit late.
10: I got here as soon as I could.
4: We're Home Guard now.
10: I don't know anything about that. Sign here, will you, sir?
11: Oh, very well.
10: And here, sir. Mm. And, yeah.
11: There you are.
10: Thank you. I'll just go and get him. I'll park the 10-tonner outside. Won't be a jiffy.
11: What a waste of petrol. Using a 10-ton lorry to transport 500 armbands. You realise that's 25 each for us.
12: We'll look rather overdressed, won't we?
10: Okay, buddy, the stuff by the door.
11: Oh, yes.
10: Right. Here you are, then.
11: Scruffy individual, that driver.
4: Yes, he is, rather, yes.
11: Dad, he's not in my platoon.
10: Good night, sir.
11: Fancy sending us 500 LD... Wilson?
10: Hmm?
11: Do my eyes deceive me? Or has he left some rifles?
10: What? Good Lord, sir, you're right. Yes, he has. 5 rifles.
11: At last, GHQ have come to their senses, Wilson. They always take notes of someone with authority, you know. Armed with these rifles, we are now a fighting force to be reckoned with.
10: Yes, sir.
11: Right, Wilson. I'll take this one. You bring the others.
10: Mm-hmm. Are you sure you can manage, sir?
11: Yes, thank you. Come on, I'll see the men and show them that their faith in their leader was not misplaced.
10: After you, sir.
1: Oh, look, the rifles!
11: Yes! Thank you, man.
1: Aye, well done, Captain.
11: Tonight, as I promised you, we have received our first consignment of weapons. 5 sparkling Ross rifles. More will follow, and when Hitler kicks off, this town is going down in the annals of history as the place that stopped him. So come on, Adolf. Do your damnedest.
1: Yes.

That episode of Dad's Army from the original television series by Jimmy Perry and David Croft you heard, Arthur Lowe as Captain Mannering, John LeMessurier, Sergeant Wilson, Clive Dunn, Corporal Jones, John Lorry, Private Fraser, James Beck, Private Walker, Jeffrey Lumsden, Colonel Square, and David Sinclair as the driver. 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
0: Lovely, isn't it? Mm. And as anyone can see, every bar is chunky.
1: Magic.
2: Yeah.
0: That's because there's a glass and a half of full cream milk in every half pound. That's why, sir, nothing tastes nicer.

0: aftershave with After Effects.
1: Is that proper farmhouse cheddar?
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1: What about that?
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0: Jacob's, the cream of cream crackers.
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0: almost as fast. The newspaper, which let Charlotte Greenwood start working as a reporter to get background for a movie, and hasn't yet found a way to make a stop. But here's Charlotte on the telephone talking to her manager, Roger Humphrey, in Hollywood. I wonder what she's saying.
1: Yes, Roger, I'm leaving for Hollywood tonight on the 11 o'clock plane. Mm-hmm. They took a mailbag off to put me on. Of course I like to fly. You said yourself I was air-minded. Oh, you said I was lightheaded. No, Roger, I won't let them put me off, no matter who's got a priority. If they do, I'll hang on to the rudder or something. If you look up and see a B-19 with a bump on its tail, tip your hat. It might be me. Say, Roger, I'll be home for Thanksgiving. Call my house and tell them to get a turkey. Yeah, tell them not to get one like we had last year. That bird was strictly GI. Gizzard and indigestion. Roger, I'll have to hang up now. I must get my bags out of Mr. Anderson's office. He's the city editor. Yes, he's going to take me out to the airport. Oh, he's so nice to me. He says he never knew how happy a newspaper office could be until I came, and then it was too late. Roger, so long. I'll see you in Hollywood tomorrow. Bye.
2: California, here I come.
3: Yes, I understand, Mr. Birch, but... Well, yes, Mr. Birch, but it wasn't my fault. Well, no, I don't know who did it.
1: Excuse me, Mr. Anderson.
3: Just a second. Charlotte, can't you see I'm on the phone?
1: Don't mind me. I just want to look through my bags to see if I packed something.
3: Well, all right, but don't interrupt. The boss is bawling me out.
1: Oh, here's the bag I want.
3: Hello, Mr. Birch. As I said, I don't know who's responsible, but I'll find out where the trouble lies.
1: I am positive it's right here.
3: I'm positive it's right here. No, no. Hey, you keep quiet. No, no, not you, Mr. Birch. Yes, yes, I understand. It's a regrettable slip.
1: It is not. It's a flannel nightgown.
3: A flannel nightgown? No! I'm sorry, Mr. Birch. Charlotte, go away. No, I'm not crazy.
1: Oh, I've just got to have my flannel nightgown.
3: I've got to have my flannel nightgown. No! I mean... Oh, look, Mr. Birch. Charlotte is in here trying to find her clothes.
1: All I want is my flannel nightgown.
3: All she wants is a flannel nightgown. No, she's not going to bed. She's going to California. What's more, if you're going to California in a nightgown?
1: No, in an airplane.
3: No, in an... Hello? Hello? Oh, fine. He hung up. Now he is sore. And I don't blame him after the boner somebody in his office pulled.
1: Well, everybody makes mistakes. Just take me. Now, I know I've packed that flannel nightgown.
3: Will you stop with that flannel nightgown? This is serious. You know those editorials I've been running about the housing shortage?
1: Yes, isn't it terrible? You know, I heard about a lady who hung a carpet on her clothesline. Before she could beat it, three families were living under it.
3: Well, it's worse than that. And the reason I was running those editorials was to interest the Cosmopolitan Insurance Company.
1: But the Cosmopolitan sells insurance, not houses.
3: I know, but they're the firm that's been putting up those big housing developments. They sent an important official out to see me. But the man never got into this office. Some nitwit office boy kept him from seeing me.
1: Maybe it wasn't an office boy.
3: How do you mean?
1: Well, somebody might have thought that he was trying to sell insurance, and they might have thought that you were busy,
3: oh,
1: and they...
3: nonsense. What moron would take a man like that for an insurance salesman?
1: Well, he looked exactly like an insurance salesman.
3: I don't care if he... if he... Charlotte! Do you mean that you turned him away?
1: Well, I'll straighten everything out, Mr. Anderson. I'll cancel my trip. I'll stay here.
3: Oh, no, you won't stay here. You're going to take that 11 o'clock plane for Hollywood if I have to tie you to a seat.
1: I can't go till I find my flannel nightgown.
3: Flannel nightgown. Don't tell me you need a flannel nightgown in sunny California. Don't tell me the nights are ever cold in Hollywood.
1: All right.
3: All right, what?
1: All right, I won't tell you. The Chamber of Commerce won't let me.
3: Come on, come on. Let's get out to the airport.
4: Lane 3 for Cheyenne, Salt Lake, and Los Angeles. Now loading at gate number 9.
3: Come on, Charlotte. Back your plane.
1: Oh, Mr. Anson, do you think I have time to run out to my cottage?
3: That place you rented out of the lake? For heaven's sake, why?
1: I just remembered that's where I left my flannel nightgown.
3: Look, Charlotte, get on the plane. As soon as I put the paper to bed, I'll go out to your cottage, get your nightgown, and send it airmail. You'll have it by tomorrow night. Now, come on, come on. Here's the stewardess.
5: Your ticket, please. Oh, yes, you're Miss Greenwood. You're in seat 7.
3: Oh, mind if I come in the plane and get her settled?
5: Why, no, sir, only we're taking off in a minute.
3: Yeah, I know, and I want to make sure she takes off, too. She's got to get to Hollywood or I'll go nuts.
1: Well, anybody can see we're both on our way.
3: Come on, right up the steps, Charlotte.
1: Oh, Mr. Anderson, don't push me. Don't push.
5: Give your seat right up here, Miss Greenwood, right beside this gentleman.
2: What? Would you like to sit next to the window?
1: Oh, thank you.
2: Yeah.
1: I love windows in an airplane. They're the only windows you can look out and nobody can look in.
2: Yeah.
3: Well, Charlotte, are you perfectly comfortable? Nothing you'd like to get off for before you leave the ground.
1: No, and after you leave the ground, that first step is a bad one.
3: Yes, yes. All right then, Charlotte. The time has come for us to part. I won't say au revoir, because that means till we meet again.
1: Well, then why don't you say the bundle's at the laundry?
3: What's that mean?
1: Goodbye forever.
3: All right. The bundle's at the laundry, the lark is on the wing, and all's well with the world. Goodbye.
1: Don't forget my flannel nightgown.
5: Fasten your seatbelts, please.
2: Fasten your seatbelts.
1: Oh, dear, how does this fasten?
2: Pardon me. May I help you? It goes like this. I'll do it. There you are.
1: Oh, it's just like a pair of galoshes, only they're higher up. Thank you, Mr.
2: Greer. My name's Greer, Charles Greer.
1: Oh, mine's Greenwood. Charlotte Greenwood?
2: Pleased to meet you, Mrs. Greenwood.
1: Oh, it's not Mrs. Greenwood, it's Miss Greenwood.
2: Oh, I'm sorry.
1: You're sorry. Oh, we're going up?
2: Yeah.
1: Oh, and there's Mr. Anderson down there. Goodbye, Mr. Anderson. Goodbye.
6: Wait a minute. Where is your friend? I don't see him.
1: Well, he's the one at the edge of the crowd.
6: Which one?
1: The one that's dancing.
0: Christmas is the time, above all others, for thinking of our friends and letting them know it. This war

0: There is for thinking of our friends and letting them know it. 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And now Charles Hathaway, his orchestra, and the Hallmark chorus in California, Here I Come.
1: California, Here I Come.

0: last, Charlotte is on her way to Hollywood, leaving behind her a vacant cottage. And now, before we join her on the westbound plane, let's look into a real estate agent's house in Lakeview.
1: I'm sorry to wake you up at this time of night, Mrs. Morton, but I've just got to have that house.
2: But it's Miss Greenwood's cottage, and our lease doesn't expire for some time yet.
1: Oh, look, I haven't even a place to sleep tonight. Now, please.
2: Well, just while Miss Greenwood's gone, then. Well, wait here, and I'll get you the key.
1: Oh, thanks. Thanks a million. I'll go right out to the cottage.
2: All right. I'll wire Miss Greenwood tomorrow, because she's on an airplane going to Hollywood right now.
3: Do you play tic-tac-toe, Mr. Greer?
4: No, Miss Greenwood, but could I show you a few new tricks?
3: I doubt it.
4: You see, tricks is my hobby. You know, I have a pair of trick handcuffs. You put them on a man and he can't get away until you say the magic word.
3: Say, that's something that every girl ought to have.
4: Yeah, and I also know the Indian rope trick. You know, a man can throw the rope in the air and disappear completely.
3: That's what happened to the man who used to bring me butter.
4: Oh, I know all kinds of tricks. Now, look, just a minute. Now, wait. You pick up a number and I'll guess what it is.
3: All right.
4: Now, what is it?
3: 7.
4: Right. Absolutely right.
3: Is that all there is of it?
4: Yeah, it's just a trick. Just a little. Try it again. Take up another number.
3: Well, now, just a minute now. All right, I'm ready.
4: What is it?
3: 3,547.
4: Right, absolutely right. Right on the nose.
3: Well, I don't get it. Now, here, let me try it. You think of a number.
4: All right, you're going to think of it. All right.
3: Yeah.
4: Are you ready?
3: Yeah, well, what is it?
4: 9 7/8.
3: Darn it, wrong. What's the matter with me?
5: Fasten your seatbelts, please. We're landing.
3: Landing? My goodness, we can't be in Los Angeles already.
5: No, Miss Greenwood, we're landing back at Lakeview.
4: But we just left Lakeview.
5: Well, the pilot, Jesse...

0: The storm warning. The flight has been canceled.
1: Oh, you mean we'll have to wait for the next plane?
0: There aren't any more planes tonight.
2: Oh, piss, tush, and stuff.
1: That means that I'll just have to stay over. I hope I can get a room.
3: Mr. Greer, I know everybody in Lakeview. I can find you a room in a matter of minutes.
2: How many minutes?
3: Think of a number.
2: 15.
3: Oh, you cheated.
2: Oh.
3: This is a new plaza, Mr. Greer.
2: Oh.
3: Yes, it's the best hotel in town. I know Mr. Williams, the night manager, personally. I'm sure I can get you a room.
2: Well, I'm certainly glad I met you. Where else could I get a room at 1 o'clock in the morning?
3: Well, just come right up to the desk, Mr. Greer, and put your bags down there.
2: Oh, yeah.
3: Oh, Mr. Williams?
4: Well, Miss Greenwood.
3: Well, how are you, Mr. Williams? And how is Mrs. Williams and all the little Williamses?
4: Oh, they're fine, just fine. And how are you all?
3: We all is fine, too.
4: Oh, that's nice.
3: I'd like to have you meet Mr. Greer. He's a stranger in town. And,
4: welcome to Lakeview, Mr. Greer. Welcome to Lakeview. We'll do everything we can to make your visit a pleasant one.
3: Well, that's wonderful, Mr.
4: Yes.
3: Williams. You see, Mr. Greer wants a room.
4: He wants a what?
3: A room?
4: Mm.
3: He wants a room. Well, he sounds like my butcher when I ask for bacon. Come on, Mr. Greer.
5: Sorry, we haven't a room in the Lakeview house.
0: No, everything's taken at the Ritz Lakeview.
6: Look, we even got a family in the telephone booth.
2: You talk to the clerk. I'm going to sit down a minute. I'm so tired.
3: Oh, Mr. Greer, not on the floor.
2: Yeah, but the chairs are full of people.
7: Well, let me see now. I could put him in 430, but I'd have to move one of the men in 430 into 520, and that would mean too many in 520, and somebody'd have to go to 716. You think it's going to rain?
3: What's rain got to do with it?
7: Well, if it rains, I got to move everybody back to 430. That's the room that don't leak.
3: Well, I wouldn't know about rain. I'm from California.
7: Yeah, I can see it. Well, I can see it starting to sprinkle now. Guess you better try somewhere else.
3: Let's go, Mr. Greer.
2: Oh, look, are we going to spend all night looking for a room?
3: Remember, Mr. Greer, room wasn't built in a day.
0: I'm sorry, mister. No room. Besides, you'll find
8: room? Are you kidding?

0: Miss Green. What? I'm not going a step farther.
1: Now, be patient, Mr. Greer. We're bound to find something.
0: No, sir. I'm putting my foot down.
1: Well, don't put it down there. It's in a puddle of water.
0: I'm tired of being dragged around this town. I'm tired of walking in the rain. I'm tired.
1: Well, you're tired. So am I tired. But I'm only trying to help.
0: You're trying to what?
1: Help! Help!
2: Just a minute, lady.
1: Oh, hello, officer.
3: Ed, what's going on? Is this little sawdrop runt annoying you? I lock him up for the night.
4: Oh, you will be.
1: Lock me up. But you will. Oh, don't pay any attention to him, officer. I have everything under control.
3: Who are you people, anyhow?
1: Well, I'm Charlotte Greenwood from the Post Dispatch.
3: Oh, Post Dispatch?
1: That's right. I have a card in my purse here somewhere. Now, Gina, oh, yeah, there you are.
3: Oh, well, it's pretty late, Miss Greenwood. Whoever your friend is, I think you better get him home. Good night.
0: Oh, yes, spoil it again. A nice jail. A nice, comfortable jail.
1: Well, look here. In my purse all the time, the keys to my cottage.
0: Well, I just... Cottage? You've got a cottage? And you've been dragging me all around the town? But you know what I think of you.
1: Well, I'm not very good at guessing right now, but I can look at your face and tell what you're thinking word for word.
0: Right, absolutely right.
5: Charlotte, what are you going to sing today?
1: Wendell, we got a release of a brand new song by Jerome Kern.
5: Jerome Kern? Well, didn't he write a show for you in London?
1: Yes, he wrote a score for me called Three Sisters.
5: What happened to the other two?
1: Wouldn't you like to know?
5: Charlotte Greenwood, introducing Can't Help Singing.

0: When you want to remember a friend with a card, chances are you take special pains to find a card you'll be proud to send. Well, there's one easy way to be sure that your card is the very finest. Just look on the back for the identifying words, a Hallmark card. Like the word sterling on silver, the words a Hallmark card on the back of the card you send is your assurance of quality. Quality well known to discriminating people for more than 30 years. So when you're looking for a card to say just what you want to say and just the way you want to say it, a card that lets your friends know you care enough to send the very best, look for that Hallmark imprint, because a Hallmark card will best express your perfect taste, your thoughtfulness. Well, Charlotte tramped poor Mr. Greer all over Lakeview trying to find him a room. Then remembered she still had the keys to her cottage at the lake. But she doesn't know that a man has already leased her cottage and is now asleep in what used to be her bedroom. So now, somewhat after 3 in the morning, we find the two going up the cottage steps.
1: Now, if I can just find my keys again. Yes, here they are.
2: Now, it's very nice of you.
1: Bless you.
3: Oh, thank you. Bless you. Thank you.
2: Well, now, look here. Now, that's enough. You can't go on like that all night. Now, come on inside.
3: Yeah. Oh.
1: Well, that's strange. The door is unlocked.
2: You must have gone away without locking it.
1: You know, sometimes I do the funniest things.
2: Yes, have motor.
1: Now, wait till I turn on the light, yeah. There. Now, you can make yourself comfortable right in front of that fireplace.
2: Yeah, it's in this wet cloth?
1: Well, I've got a flannel nightgown I can let you wear.
2: Your flannel nightgown on me?
1: I know it wouldn't be a perfect fit, but after all, who's going to see it?
2: who's going to see it? Oh, I won't wear it. I positively will.
1: Now, don't start that again. Now, bless you once more.
2: Oh, thank you once more.
1: Now, I'll go and get my flannel nightgown right away. I hope Mr. Anderson hasn't come for it already.
2: Might as well take my coat and shoes off and get comfortable.
1: Oh, did he, boy.
4: Hey, you. What are you doing in here?
2: Me?
4: Yes, you.
2: Well, believe it or not, I'm waiting for a flannel nightgown.
4: Well, get out of this house.
2: Now, wait a minute. Let go of me.
4: Get out of here. Stay out. Now what?
5: Good evening.
4: Good evening.
5: My name's Anderson. I came here to pick something up.
4: Yeah? Pick up what?
5: A flannel nightgown.
6: No, my nose! Hey, look at it!
4: My rent is an insane asylum. Flannel nightgown.
1: Oh, pardon me, sir, but who are you?
4: Hey, what is this? Who are you and what are you doing here?
1: Well, I just dropped in to pick up my
4: flannel nightgown. Now, listen, you.
1: Yes, but Mr. Greer, oh, my goodness, he's gone. Well, I've lost a man.
4: What are you talking about, losing men? Or is this a joke?
1: Say, listen, mister, when you've lost as many men as I have, it's no joke.
4: Why are you in this house, anyway?
1: Well, because it's my house. I leased it.
4: You leased it? Why, you're crazy. I'm the lesser. I'm the lesser, and I can prove it.
1: You don't have to prove it. Nobody could be any lesser as you.
4: Now, see here, young woman.
5: All right, you can't throw me out again, brother. I got a fence picket here, and I'm going to... holler.
1: Why, hello, Mr. Anderson.
5: No. No, it isn't you. It can't be. You're on a plane bound for Hollywood. I saw the plane. You couldn't have gotten off. It's too big a step even for you.
1: Yes, sir. Get off, and I came back here to get my flannel nightgown.
5: What? Who is this fellow?
1: I haven't the slightest idea.
5: Sean, you of all people alone with a man. It isn't possible.
1: Of course it's possible.
5: How many men are there in your life?
1: Think of a number lower than one.
2: Excuse me, but I just came back to get my coat and shoes.
4: Hold everything. Hold it. Seems to be a kind of mix-up here. Real estate people told me this place was empty, so I moved in. but I guess they were mistaken.
5: Well, that might explain you. But this moronic, bedraggled nitwit here...
1: Oh, he's a very nice man. Huh? I met him on the plane, and his name is Mr. Greer.
7: Yes, Charles Greer, president of the Cosmopolitan Insurance Company.
5: Yeah, well, get out. This is no time to be coming around and telling you... Charles Greer! Charles Greer! President of Cosmopolitan Insurance!
7: Yes, yes, the very same. And let me tell you something.
5: Why, Mr. Greer, you're all wet. This is inexcusable. Charlotte, how could you let a thing like this happen to poor Mr. Greer?
7: Don't you go criticizing Miss Greenwood.
8: I'm wrong again.
7: Yes, you are. If it hadn't been for her, I'd be sleeping in the streets tonight. The housing situation in this town is deplorable.
5: I'll say it is.
7: So something really ought to be done about it. Something will be done about it as soon as I get complete facts.
5: Facts? Yes. Well, Mr. Gray, you've come to exactly the right person. I can give you the whole picture. Why, in 5 minutes, I can tell you everything I know.
1: Oh, Mr. Anderson, you can tell him everything you know in less than 5 minutes.
7: How many minutes?
1: Think of a number.
7: I got it.
1: What is it?

0: just a moment. Meanwhile, I want to say just this. The next time you buy a card for any occasion, look for the Hallmark imprint on the back. That imprint, a Hallmark card, is always your assurance of finest quality. It tells your friends you cared enough to send the very best. 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And now, Charlotte Greenwood.
1: Friends, there's nothing requires so little and returns so much as being friendly. A pleasant good morning, a word of encouragement, an occasional phone call or note. Take only a moment, but the effect may be forever. We strive a lifetime to lay up riches, yet what can these bring if we lack friendship? Without that, all other gains are meaningless and empty. But no man is poor who has a friend. And now, until next Sunday, at the very same time, this is Charlotte Greenwood.

0: show with music by Charles Hathaway, his orchestra, and the Hallmark Chorus came to you from Hollywood. 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
4: And now, in cooperation with police and federal law enforcement departments throughout the United States, the only national program that brings you authentic police case histories. Waterman Pens and Waterman Inc. present Gangbusters.
5: Tonight, the case of Joe McCann and the West Side Syndicate.
6: They say we ruled an empire of crime in the East. Robberies, extortions, assaults, escapes. They even cased Uncle Sam for a cool million and carried out the job without a hitch.
5: Yes, tonight's case deals with men who thought they were big-timers, but whose bragging and arrogance do not tell of the inevitable climax of capture or death.
4: Waterman's pens, everyone a master writing instrument, and Waterman's ink, the ink that goes up to three times as far as ordinary inks, are proud to bring you Gangbusters, presenting facts in the endless war of the police on the underworld. Facts that show the operation of our law enforcement officials in their work of protecting our citizens. Commissioner Louis J. Valentine, on leave as interviewer of Gangbusters and serving in Concord, Japan, at the personal request of General Douglas MacArthur, has asked the Honorable James Shuey Malone, Director of Public Safety, Philadelphia, Pennsylvania, to narrate by proxy tonight's case. Now, Director Malone, just 6 weeks ago on Lincoln's birthday, the criminal considered public enemy number one was trapped in a Chicago attic after the most intensive manhunt in recent years.
7: That's right, Don Gardner. And events leading up to this elaborate trap make up one of the most spectacular police files on record.
4: We'd like to hear about them, Director Malone.
7: Well, Don, one winter's day some years ago, a heavily built man walked through the fourth floor hall of an apartment house in uptown New York City. He stopped at a door and took a key from his pocket.
8: Ed, where have you been all day?
9: Well, like I told you, Aggie, I'm looking for a job. What's the matter with you?
8: Joe McCann is here.
9: Well, so?
8: You didn't tell him to come
9: out. Oh, relax, will you, Aggie?
8: Ed, you promised me you wouldn't run with McCann anymore. He's no good for you.
9: Well, let me pick my own friends, will you, Aggie? Where's McCann?
8: In the bedroom, lying down. Ed, please, listen
9: to me. Now, take it easy, will you? Told you this morning I was going out to get a job.
8: Well, you've been saying that for weeks.
9: Well, I got a job.
8: You did?
9: Yeah.
8: Oh, Ed, that's wonderful.
9: Yeah, great.
8: Well, what kind of a job?
9: Well, you know in all the railroad stations how they got billboards with those ads on them?
8: Yeah, I know.
9: Well, it's not much of a job, but I'm going to put up some ads, a bill poster.
8: Gee, honey, that's swell.
9: Well, what's so swell about it? All day riding from one railroad station to another posting bills?
8: Oh, don't worry, Ed. You'll love it, honest.
9: Maybe. Well, I'm going in and say hello to McCann.
8: Ed.
9: Yeah?
8: No matter what McCann tells you, keep your job, Ed. Please keep it. Promise me.
9: After all the trouble I went through to get the job, you think I'm crazy? Oh, don't worry, Aggie. I'll fix this a bite deep, will you?
8: Okay.
9: Hey. Hey, McCann.
10: Ed. Where'd you get back?
9: Not just now. I got the job. I start Monday.
10: Oh, good, good. Gonna have an assistant for free.
9: An assistant?
10: Yeah, me. I'm gonna be your assistant bill poster.
9: Oh, now look, McCann. There ought to be an easier way.
10: Nobody ever got to be a millionaire an easier way.
9: Okay, McCann. But I don't like the idea of playing nursemaid to billboards in every railroad station between New York and Washington. That's worse.
10: So what? It's work. You gotta find the best spot to knock off that currency shipment before it gets to the Treasury Department. You think of any better way to case it up?
9: No, I guess there ain't any.
10: You said it. Look, I'm starved, Ed. You think Aggie'd rustle up some food?
9: Yeah, I already told her to.
10: You tell her about your new job?
9: Yeah, she's tickled.
10: You didn't tell her the real reason you took it?
9: No, of course not.
10: You know, Aggie don't care much for me.
9: Well, it's not you, McCann. Aggie just don't go for hot dough. Why, she'd be happy if I'd take a job like this bill posting and stick with it for the rest of my life.
10: You ought to be careful. Aggie might get ideas that a stretch and sing sing would make you honest.
9: No, not Aggie.
10: She's a woman, ain't she? Remember, Ed, you can never figure a woman. Let's smoke a cigarette before we start on our next billboard, huh?
9: Yeah, it's okay with me, McCann. Well, how about it? Is Trenton a better spot than the others?
10: You gotta pass up Trenton, too. Give me a light.
9: Oh, sure. What's the matter here?
10: Didn't you see? The Trenton police got a permanent detail right here in the station.
9: Well, there's never more than two cops. We can handle it.
10: Yeah, but remember, we gotta go up the stairs, through the station, and out on the street. It'll take time. Too much time.
9: Okay, you're the boss. But I'll sure be glad when I can throw these posters down a sewer.
10: Soon, Ed? Soon. I'm going to look over the Baltimore and Washington stations.
9: Well, that's crazy. Those big stations are rotten with guards.
10: Maybe. And I'm going to take a look anyway. You finish up, go on back to New York, and meet you Sunday at Aggie's apartment.
9: Right.
10: Let's get going on that other poster.
11: Northbound train for New Brunswick, Elizabeth, Newark, and New York. Now arriving on track one. Northbound train for New Brunswick,
8: And all that stuff you told me was a lie, huh? McCann has been working with you. That bill posting job was just an act. You're just using it to case a job.
9: Oh, now, take it easy, Aggie. What are you cooking there?
8: You'll find out when you eat it. Ed, you made me a promise.
9: Now, look, Aggie. There's no use trying to make me something I ain't.
8: No, I guess there isn't.
9: Now, McCann will be here in a few minutes. Now, be nice to that guy. He's a wonder, Aggie.
8: You'll get caught, Ed. They'll get you as sure as you're standing there.
9: Oh, not a chance, Aggie. It's going to be perfect. This is going to be the last job. Millions. I'll be fixed for life. That's McCann. I'll let him in. And don't you pop off in front of him. Hello, McCann.
10: Hi, Ed. Hello, Aggie. I said, hello, Aggie.
8: I understand you're going to make $1 million, McCann.
9: Aggie, cut it, will you?
10: Go on, Aggie. What were you saying?
8: I understand you're casing the biggest job ever.
9: Now, look, McCann.
10: Shut up, Ed. So Ed told you, didn't he? Well, he told you right, Aggie.
8: So it's going to be the biggest thing ever, huh? Millions. So big you'll never have to pull another job.
10: What about it?
8: Okay, I'm for it. But only because it's going to be the last job.
9: Now, look, McCann, she gets an idea. You can't get it out of her head. What she would have found out anyway.
10: Okay, Ed, okay. Don't worry about it. I picked out our spot.
9: Yeah, where?
10: Washington, D.C.
9: Washington? Are you nuts? We'll never make it. They got 1 million cops down there.
10: The way I got it figured, it'll be a pipe.
9: Yeah?
10: The train pulls into the Union Station in Washington 5 minutes before 2 in the afternoon.
9: Broad daylight.
10: That's right. They unload the dough from the train on a baggage truck. It goes over the bridge, across First Street to the post office. And that's where we get it, at the bridge.
9: Well, what about the guard?
10: No guards there. Only the guy that pushes the baggage truck. And then...
9: Machine gun, huh?
10: No shooting, Ed, I hope.
9: No?
10: How are we going to happen? Now, I figure there'd be 5 or 6 big sacks of dough on the baggage truck. We kidnap the guy, make him grab 2, then we take as many as we can manage, load the dough, and then the guy in the car, and we're off.
9: With Mike at the wheel.
10: That's right.
9: When?
10: Lincoln's press day. Ought to be nice and quiet. I'll ride down to Washington on a train, meet you right at the bridge. Mike will be in a car parked on First Street. Will you see me get off the train?

0: right on time. I can. Everything's set.
1: Perfect. Come on. I got the door loaded.
0: I spot the car in a great spot. It's just a few feet from the bridge here.
1: Good. And here comes our baggage truck.
0: Now you had all the angles figured, McKay. And look at those sacks of dough. Hey, wait a minute. There's two guys with a dough.
1: Guard?
0: Yeah, with a gun.
1: We've got to switch plans, Ed. We don't kidnap the guy.
0: But
1: we don't kidnap the guy.
0: No.
1: They walk by us. You crack the guard's skull, I'll take care of the other guy.
0: Right.
1: Now watch him.
0: Okay.
1: Ready?
0: I'm all set. He's out.
2: Hey, what the devil are you
1: doing? I got this one. Grab him on his side.
2: I got two. Yours okay?
1: Yeah, yeah.
2: What about the other side?
1: Plenty of these. Let's go.
2: All right.
1: Come on, hurry it up, Mike.
3: You can slow down, Mike.
1: Well, got away clean.
3: Here we can.
1: How much did we got?
0: Stick to your driving, Mike. Count up the score later.
3: See, Ed? I tell you to be a pipe. Want to make a guess how much we got in these three sacks?
0: Oh, I don't know. Half million?
3: 2 million, at least.
2: 2 million? No kidding.
0: Watch the road, Mike. Oh, you're dreaming, McCann. There ain't no 2 million.
3: You say there's only a half a million?
0: Yeah. A half million. Tops.
3: Tell you what I'll do, Ed.
0: What?
3: Settle with you right now. You take 200,000 for your share of the score.
0: 200,000, huh?
3: That's right.
0: You mean I'm guaranteed 200 grand even if my split comes out less?
3: Yeah, and everything over 200 grand, I keep.
0: You're pretty sure yourself, McCann.
3: Did you know?
0: Say 300,000, I'll think about it.
3: 250 grand.
0: 300.
3: A quarter million, Ed. Guaranteed.
0: 300 grand.
3: You heard my price.
0: Okay, McCann. You got a deal. A quarter of a million.
4: McCann and his henchmen could hardly wait to settle the outcome of this curious bargain done, but they had no idea of the actual value of the huge shipment of currency they'd stolen.
5: 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Now back to gangbusters and the Honorable James Shuey Malone, Director of Public Safety, Philadelphia, Pennsylvania. You were telling us, Director Malone, how McCann and his gang made a clean getaway after robbing the shipment of currency.
4: Yes, Don. McCann had prepared a special hideout near Brentwood in the eastern section of Washington, D.C. After the robbery, the gang drove directly to the hideout. With shades drawn, they sat down around a heavy table on which mail sacks containing the huge money shipment were piled.
1: We say, McCann, open them up.
3: Shut up, Mike. Well, Ed, you can still back out. It's over 2 million,
0: man. I settled for 250 grand. I'll take it.
3: Hand me the knife, Mike.
1: Sure.
3: Well, here goes. Give me this.
0: Get away, will you? Look at it. Thousands.
3: Wait a minute.
0: What?
3: Look at it.
0: Well, I'll be...
3: Let's see that other sack. Hurry, McCann.
0: Shut up. same.
3: How about that?
1: There is one.
0: I... He's just like the others.
3: No, ain't that great.
1: But it's still going.
0: Yeah, it's still. The whole bunch ain't worth a nickel. It's all cut in half, mutilated.
3: Every bill, right down the middle.
1: Did it with nothing?
3: Not without the other half, it ain't. Well, looks like we picked the loser.
1: Well, you and me, McCann, but not Ed.
3: What do you mean?
1: He's got 250 grand coming, guaranteed.
0: Yeah, McCann, what about that?
3: You expect me to pay off?
0: Eh? Well, a deal's a deal.
3: The deal hinges on how much we got. We got nothing.
0: I was guaranteed 250 grand.
3: And?
0: Well, by rights, I should get it.
3: By rights, you should get it, yeah. Look, call off the deal, Ed. You get a double share, the next job.
0: Mm. Okay, the deal's off. Now, what happens now?
3: Every bill goes down the sewer tonight.
1: What, McCann?
3: Down the sewer, I said. Then we can all go back to New York and figure how we can make up for this bum score.
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7: You see, you'd listen to me, you wouldn't have had all this. But no, you've got to go ahead.
0: Cut it, Aggie. Bad enough missing a $4 million score without you rubbing it in.
7: Well, this ought to be a lesson to you.
0: You expecting anyone?
7: No.
0: Not McCann's not.
7: Cops?
0: Well, how should I know? I ain't taking chances.
7: Ed, put away that gun.
0: Shut up. Get over where you won't get hurt. Who is it?
1: Me, Mike. Open up.
0: Oh, Mike.
1: Okay.
0: Hi. Come on in. Well?
8: McCann says he's got the hideout already. You should come over as soon as you can.
0: Okay.
7: Oh, hello, Mike. You enjoy spending your cut?
0: Cut it, Aggie.
8: Can you imagine if Treasury guys cutting good money in half? There ought to be a law.
7: That's why they cut it in half, on account of guys like you.
8: Yeah? Just look at them, will you? Look. They saved a couple of them.
0: Why, McCann told you to dump all that stuff in the sewer.
8: What harm could a few of them do? I can't bend them.
0: Well, get rid of those bills, Mike.
8: Oh, yeah.
0: If McCann catches you with them, he'll skin you alive.
8: Okay, I'll get you.
0: Now, look, Aggie. McCann's got the old hideout lined up on Academy Avenue. We'll work it like the other time. I'll be going out for food. You call me at that delicatessen at 11:30 every night, like you used to. From a payphone.
7: Well, you don't think you're hot enough for the cops to tap the phone here.
0: Well, you can't tell. You got the number?
7: Yeah, it's written down someplace. Ed, you should have stuck to that bill posting job. You should have stuck.
6: Inspector Reed speaking.
4: Captain Barney Dowd, Inspector, New York Police.
6: Oh, yes, Captain. What can I do for you?
4: Inspector, I think we have a couple of those mutilated bills from your Union Station robbery.
6: Hey, where'd they turn up, Captain?
4: A kid found halves of $220 bills in an ash can uptown in Washington Heights. And the neighborhood may give us a lead.
6: Well?
4: The ash can belongs to a house where a girl named Aggie Morgan has an apartment on the fourth floor.
6: Who's this Aggie Morgan, Captain?
4: Well, she's a girlfriend of Ed McNamara. And McNamara is certainly one man who could be in on that kind of job.
6: Hey, thanks, Captain Dowd. I'll take the next train to New York.
4: You're not doing yourself any good, Aggie.
7: I know what I'm doing. Even if I knew where Ed was, I wouldn't tell you coppers.
4: All right. You might as well take her to headquarters, Inspector.
7: I haven't seen Ed in weeks.
9: Who's Ed been palling with lately?
7: How should I know?
9: You could help, Ed.
7: Yeah, how?
4: If you were to tell us who Ed was with on that Washington train robbery, things might go a lot easier.
7: You wouldn't kid me, copper.
9: We'll have to hold you as a material witness.
7: You mean keep me in jail?
4: Until we find Ed McNamara. If you told us where he is, you wouldn't have to go.
7: You mean that?
4: We do, Aggie.
7: And things would go easier for Ed.
9: You have my word.
7: I'll make a bargain with you, Captain Dowd.
9: What?
7: You just let me stay here. The minute Ed walks in, I'll tell him to phone you.
10: Why, you...
11: All right, man. Take it to headquarters.
7: You don't have to push. I can walk by myself.
9: We won't get much out of her, Captain Dowd.
4: I'm afraid not, Inspector.
9: Well, where do we go from here? We're not even sure that McNamara was in on the Washington job.
4: No, but if I know Ed, he sure could have been. I'll have my men do a thorough job on this apartment. Maybe something will turn up to give us a break.
3: Hey, finish up that drink, Ed. You don't want to stay away from the hideout too long.
0: I wish I knew how hot we are, McCann.
3: No sense taking chances. Look, Ed, I'm going to run over to Newark.
0: Yeah?
3: Yeah, I want to talk to a guy about a couple of payroll jobs to tide us over. You get some food in the joint so we can hold up for a while.
0: Yeah, I'll get it in that delicatessen.
3: Yeah. They got good stuff. Give them for a couple of weeks.
0: Yeah, that ought to be plenty. Yeah, it doesn't look like the Casa made us for that Washington job.
3: Why should they? Those two guys we slugged didn't get a good look at us, and all that phony dough was down the sewer. How about the license plates?
0: No, I got them hid under the carpet.
3: We can't use those plates again, so tomorrow we dump them in the river.
0: Good. Then there's nothing they can pin on.
3: You better get in with the hideout. Go out for the food later.
0: Right.
3: I'll be back from Newark about midnight.
0: Midnight, huh?
3: Yeah. Wait up for me. See you at 12.
9: Inspector Rain.
6: Captain Dowd, Inspector.
9: Oh, yes, Captain. Anything interesting in Aggie's apartment?
6: Well, among other things, we found a phone number.
9: Phone number?
6: A delicatessen on Academy Avenue. It's too far away from Aggie's apartment for her to buy food there, but she may be contacting Ed McNamara through the public phone there.
9: Good work, Captain.
6: I'll pick you up in about 10 minutes, Inspector, and we'll see if this pays off. Attention, Manhattan Detective Squads. Ed McNamara spotted entering delicatessen on Academy Avenue after leaving rooming house two doors away. Emergency squads, prepare for raid. Emergency squads, prepare for raid. Inside of house will be covered by Captain Dowd's detail.
4: We wait at the head of the stairs on the second floor, Inspector.
9: Yeah, that should give us good cover.
4: We can rush down and get him as he opens his room on the first floor. Get your gun ready.
9: Yeah. Think McNamara's got that room down there all by himself?
4: Most likely. The way this bunch operates, they usually split up after a job.
9: Hey, street door's open.
12: Put him up, Ed.
9: Yeah, what?
12: That's it. Keep him high.
4: Come on, Inspector.
12: Hey, what's the matter,
6: Captain?
4: Get inside your room.
9: All right.
6: Friskin.
9: I ain't got a gun.
4: We'll find that out.
9: Nothing on him, Captain.
0: See, I told you.
4: Put the cuffs on him.
9: Right.
4: Where's your roommate, Ed?
0: What roommate? I'm staying here alone. What do you want me for, anyway?
4: That Washington mail stick-up.
0: I never even heard of it.
9: You'll hear plenty about it before we're finished.
0: Okay, so I'll hear plenty. Now, take me downtown, book me so I can get a night's sleep. It's already midnight.
4: I guess we'd better take him in, eh, Inspector?
9: Yeah, I suppose so. Grab your hat, Ed.
0: I don't need no hat. Let's get out of here.
4: You're awful anxious to get booked, Ed.
0: Oh, am I?
9: Yeah. Why do you want to go to jail so fast?
0: I told you, I want some sleep.
4: Well, I think we'll wait around and see who you're expecting.
0: I ain't expecting anybody.
4: It's only midnight. We've got lots of time.
0: Now, take me in, will you?
4: We're staying a while. Shut the door, will you, Inspector?
9: Right.
4: What do you know about that Washington mail job, Ed?
0: I said I never even heard of it.
4: Well, that's a start. Let's all go over and sit down. We'll talk about it. Go ahead.
9: Hey, wait a minute.
4: Hmm?
9: Something's out of this carpet.
4: What is it, Ed?
0: No, the landlord put it there. It's a piece of tin. Covers a hole in the floor.
4: Okay. Run over and sit down.
9: Easy.
4: I'll have a look under the carpet. Well.
9: What is it, Captain?
4: District of Columbia license plate.
9: 38-562, the getaway car. Well, that pins it on him.
4: Well, Ed, might as well talk now. Gun ready.
10: door's unlocked. Come in. Tell him.
13: Door's unlocked. Come in.
14: What's the idea?
15: Get him up.
16: Joe McCann.
14: Watch him. You won't get me.
16: That's Joe McCann.
14: Okay. Good, I'm through.
17: Put the cuffs on him.
15: Right.
16: All right, you two, let's go. You'll have a lot of years to think about the $4 million you didn't get.
4: All Joe McCann and Ed McNamara got from the $4 million Washington currency robbery done were long terms in a federal penitentiary. While in prison, McCann handpicked a new gang from among his fellow convicts. With him, they were to carry out a new series of spectacular crimes.
5: And that's next week's case, isn't it, Director Malone?
4: Yes, Don.
5: We'll look forward to hearing these inside facts, Director Malone. And thank you for a fine report tonight. Now, before we broadcast our nationwide clues, here is a word from Waterman. If I were to ask you, what do you buy ink for? You'd answer, why, that's easy to write with. But then I'd answer and say, do you know there's an ink, Waterman's Blue Black Ink, which gives you up to 6,500 extra words per filling of your pen? Yes, Waterman's ink goes up to three times as far as other nationally advertised ink. This is a fact. A fact proved by actual tests conducted by a nationally known independent laboratory. Here's another fact. Waterman's Blue Black Ink is all ink. Nothing added, no dilution, no harmful solvent. 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You pay only 10 cents for Waterman's ink in the handy tip-fill bottle. 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
6: Attention, citizens West Coast. Be on watch for Antonio Tavera, indicted for murder of federal officer engaged in performance of official duties. Official description... Antonio Tavera, T-A-V-E-R-A, alias Miguel Leon Rico, 5'7" 1/2", 135 pounds, black hair, brown eyes, vertical scar, center of forehead. Caution, Tavera is dangerous and may be armed. Citizens, Southern states, be on lookout for murderer who escaped state prison, Fort Myers, Florida. William Alfred Sawyer, 5'11", 120 pounds, blonde hair, blue eyes, sallow complexion, scar right side of face, very large birthmark, upper left arm, scar inside left forearm. Watch for escaped murderer, William Alfred Sawyer. Wanted by FBI, Indiana armed robbery charge. Frank Delmer Berman, 5'11" 1/2", 185 pounds. Brown hair, brown eyes, 5 moles on right side of face, 3 moles on left side of face. Tattoos, banker, left forearm, heart, left wrist. Watch for Frank Delmer Berman. Considered dangerous.
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6: Oh, come in, Smithers. What is it? 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
7: No, sir. 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

0: Our star for this week is a member of the younger set of Hollywood's leading men. He's made a lot of people sit up and take notice lately, and we're predicting a great career for him. Movie fans have seen him recently in The Fabulous Dorseys, and we're proud to have him as our star this week. Here he is, William Lundigan.
1: Thank you, Les. I'm very happy to be with you.
0: Bill, now that you've been properly introduced, let's get on with the show. What do you say?
1: I'm ready and waiting, Les.
0: Just one thing before you step back into the wings. I'd like to have a little backstage chat with you after the show.
1: A pleasure, sir. A pleasure.
0: Fine, Bill, fine. After the show, we'll get some first-hand information about Bill Lundigan. Now, curtain going up. Places, everyone. Curtain. The curtain is up, and here's the play.

0: Could you bring me some more coffee, please, Stevens? Thank you.
1: Mr. Bassett, sir, shall I keep something warm for Mr. William?
0: Yes, I think I would. He should be down soon now. Have you brought my morning paper?
1: Yes, sir, I have it right here. Oh, this must be a trying time for brokerage houses, sir.
0: Yes, it is.
2: Good morning, good morning. Good morning, Stevens.
0: Good morning, William.
2: Anything left for a starving man to eat, Stevens?
1: Might I suggest juice, scrambled egg, sausage, and cup.
2: Ah, sounds fine. Lay it on, Stevens, old boy, lay it on.
1: Very well, sir. As your father used to say, a sound breakfast is the basis for a fruitful day.
0: William, while I have a chance to talk to you for once, I think I should tell you that Father would be very distressed with your behavior. He did leave his brokerage house to us in the estate, and I'm sure he'd feel it was up to us to run it.
1: Here you are, Mr. Williamson.
2: Thank you, Stevens. Thank you. Looks good.
0: That'll be all, Stevens.
1: Very good, sir.
0: Never talk family business in the presence of domestics. As I was saying, William, I think it's time you take a more active interest in what the firm is doing.
2: I've tried the office, John, and I just don't like it. I'm not cut out for that sort of work.
0: Well, it's high time you find something to do. You can't go on like this forever, you know.
2: Believe me, Johnny, as soon as I finish this cup of coffee, I'll rush right out and apply for a job.
0: Well, I don't have time to sit here and talk to you when you're in this mood. If you want to look at the situation in a serious light sometime, I shall be glad to discuss it with you.
2: If you don't hurry, you're going to miss the commuter train. You're 32 seconds behind schedule this morning.
0: Someday you'll learn that punctuality is a virtue.
2: there's a favor I want to ask of you, William.
0: Eve Weston is expecting me for a lunch at the Savoy. I was to meet her there at 1, and I can't make it. Will you meet her there and explain that I'm at another board meeting, but we'll call her this evening?
2: We certainly keep things in the family, don't we? Yep, I'll meet her. 1, you said, at the Savoy, huh?
0: Yes, thank you, William. Goodbye.
2: You're quite welcome. Oh, Stevens.
1: Were you calling me, Mr. William?
2: Yeah, how about some more coffee, and bring along some more of that.
1: You mean the mug.

0: bring along some more of that.
1: You mean the marmalade.
0: That's the item. Stevens.
2: Sir?
0: Did that new suit arrive from Blake's yesterday?
2: Oh, yes, sir. I hung it in your closet, sir. It's a very lovely suit, sir. Oh, I do admire your taste.
0: Thank you, thank you. Well, lay it out after you bring in the coffee, will you? And put out the rest of the tackle, too. Today I lunch with my brother's fiancée, and we must uphold the standard of the Boston Bassetts. Never let it be said that William Bassett III let them down.
1: Never.

0: nice of you to drop in, William. I'd begun to think you weren't coming.
1: I'm sorry to be late, Evie, but I got held up.
0: I'm sure you did. What did they take?
1: Evie, you're so cute. Now, look, I was on my way here in plenty of time, and then at the corner of Lexington and Oakhurst, I stopped to watch them putting in the foundations for that new store.
0: Oh, I never thought I'd be playing second fiddle to a construction company. But I suppose I should thank you for coming at all. John phoned and said you'd be here. He had a board meeting or something?
1: Yep. He's all business as usual. Tried for the 40th time to get me into that office this morning. I hate the place.
0: Bill, I've known you and your brother for almost 20 years, and I'm very fond of both of you.
1: That's good. Since you're going to marry John, it's always nice to have some affection for him.
0: But I get so furious with you. John has his faults, we know that. But at least he realizes that a man has responsibilities. He works, he runs his office well. The firm is making money. He's a substantial citizen.
1: He couldn't run a steam shovel.
0: And look at you. 2 years since you graduated from college, and you can't point to one constructive thing you've done. Not one. Oh, I get so mad, I don't know what to say.
1: Oh, no, wait a minute, Evie. Let's not go overboard. You're right, but why spoil our lunch?
0: Oh, see if you can't get the waiter's attention. I'm starved. I had planned on lunch, not high tea.
1: Waiter.
0: And talking of high tea reminds me. Will you drive me back to your place this afternoon? John wants to talk to me about some stock.
1: Be glad to. You know, that's what I like about you two lovebirds. Nothing mushy about you. You'll be discussing stock transactions on your honeymoon. Why don't you go to a nightclub once in a while?
0: Well, John thinks that...
1: Oh, fiddle-faddle. I know what John thinks. But I'm wondering what you really think. Are you going to marry this stuffed-shirt brother of mine and really be happy, or are you just going ahead with the plans because they're of such long standing?
0: Oh, here's the waiter. What are you going to order?
1: Well, we certainly got out of that one neatly, didn't we? Well, I suppose it's none of my business anyhow. We'll have the chicken a la Francois, a chef's salad, and two coffees. And would you bring the coffee now, please? Now, what were we saying, Evie?
0: I don't remember.
1: Oh, I see what you mean. Well, we let it go, but eat heartily, my pet. You and your loved one are going to have a hard afternoon over piles of gilt-edged securities.
2: Good afternoon, Miss Weston, Mr. Williams.
1: Hi, Stevens. John come in yet?
2: No, sir, but he called a few minutes ago, sir, and he said that he would be home shortly. He said that,
1: He was detained at the office, but would be here as soon as possible.
2: Precisely, sir.
1: Well, let's go into the den, Evie, and I'll whip up a fast drink before Scrooge arrives.
2: Mr. Williams, sir.
1: Yes?
2: There's a gentleman in the front room, sir. He says your Uncle Harry, sir.
1: My Uncle Harry? I don't know of any Uncle Harry. Oh, well, I suppose I better see him. Evie, why don't you come along and meet Uncle Harry, too?
3: Well, good to see you. John Bassett and his lovely little wife.
1: Uncle Harry, I presume.
3: It's good to see you, my boy. It's good to see you. And how are you, Mrs. Bassett?
0: I'm not Mrs. Bassett. I'm Eve Weston.
1: And I'm William Bassett, Uncle Harry.
3: Oh, well, I guess I'm a little premature, huh? So you two aren't married yet. Well, suppose it's just a matter of time.
1: Look, Uncle Harry, I'm William Bassett, and this is Eve Weston, my brother John's fiancée.
3: Yeah. You certainly got things mixed up, haven't you?
1: Yes, you certainly are. I mean, we are.
3: Well, I'm awful glad to see you, my boy. You're just the one that can help me. Now, I know we haven't met before. I'm your Aunt Maud's big brother, and since we're all in the family, I might as well come right to the point. I don't believe in beating around the bush. I want $50,000.
0: That's not beating around the bush.
3: I don't know how much you know about me, John, my boy.
1: William, Uncle Harry.
3: But I own a large hunk of land in the Dakotas. I got kind of a corporation out there, a few head of cattle, and what I need now.

0: a few more.
1: Couldn't figure out how to get them unless I had some more money. And I thought to myself, I'll just run up to Boston and see my nephew, John Bassett.
2: Look, Uncle Harry, you've got the wrong one. I'm William. My brother John is the one who can help you out with this sort of thing.
1: Well, now, what difference does that make? Which brother does the work? Your father left the business to both of you. You know how to do it, don't you, boy?
3: Well, of course he does. What is it you want, Uncle Harry?
1: Well, now, I had in mind kind of floating a loan of some kind or making a stock issue. I don't understand these things at all. But what I need is money. And you're just the fellow that can fix things up for me.
2: Well, you really should wait until John gets here, Uncle Harry.
3: Go ahead, Bill. This is what I was talking about. Here's your chance.
1: Yeah, how was that again?
3: I was just telling William not to wait for John to come home.
1: Yes, that's right, too. You're right. I've heard that your brother doesn't take too much interest in the business. I want to talk with the active member of the firm, you see, the go-getter. I don't have much time. I don't believe in beating around the bush.
4: If there was a bush here, I'd at least have something to hang on to.
1: I didn't quite get that, son. What was that you said?
3: He said, why don't the two of you go down to the office? You could work out things there.
1: Yes, now that's what I like. Right to the point. Well, let's get going. By the way, when did you two say you're getting married now? Might be able to stay over for the wedding. I don't believe in long engagements. You get to the point.
2: Evie and I aren't getting married, Uncle Harry.
1: Oh, what's the matter? You have a fight? Nothing to it. Just make up. Don't let some little thing spoil your future happiness. Go ahead, kiss the girl. Then let's get on downtown. I'll get my hat. I must have left it out in the hall.
2: I'll be with you in a minute, Uncle Harry. I never thought that anyone like that lived outside of fiction.
3: Bill, this is your chance. Go ahead down to the office. You can still get there before it closes. Get the manager to help you out.
2: All right, I'll go downtown with him, but I don't know.
1: You ain't got a kiss yet. It'll have to wait. Come on, son, let's get going.
3: He'll be right along, Uncle Harry. Go along, Bill. I'll stay here and talk with John when he comes back.
2: I go, but I shall return. Oh, gosh, Eve, this is awful. I feel like I was caught in a threshing machine made in North Dakota.
5: Uncle Harry? I can't seem to recall any Uncle Harry.
3: Well, he seemed to know you and William. Although he did get us all mixed up. He had me married to William for a while.
5: Well, I can't see anything funny in that, Eve. But what are they doing now?
3: As far as I know, they're at your office trying to figure out some way for Uncle Harry to raise $50,000.
5: You mean William is actually at the office? Well, I must say... Trying to do what?
3: Trying to raise $50,000. Uncle Harry needs it to buy more cattle for his ranch.
5: What kind of credentials did this Uncle Harry have?
3: As a matter of fact, I don't know. He came and went so fast that neither William nor I thought of asking.
1: Now all we have to do is find ourselves a good herd of cattle. Oh, hello there. Now, you must be John. You must be Willie's brother, John.
5: I am, sir. Glad to know you.
1: Well, Willie boy and I just got everything fixed.
5: Fixed? What do you mean? William, what have you been doing?
2: You know, I'm beginning to see something of this job after all. We just made $50,000 in an afternoon and didn't have to do much more than sign our names.
5: What are you two talking about? What have you done?
1: Well, now, I don't quite understand it myself, but the young fella here, he's quite a boy. Yes, sir, he's quite a boy. The nice old fella down there at the office and Willie had a few words, and then they had me sign my name a few times and handed me my check for my $50,000.
5: Less commission.
1: Less commission. Now I can get on home, buy them cattle.
5: Wait a minute, wait.
1: Huh?
5: Let me get this straight.
1: Yeah.
5: Do you mean you've issued stock on this cow farm you have out there in Dakota?
2: That's what we did. Your manager at the firm said that if the owners sanctioned it, the firm could underwrite the issue, and after a few phone calls, everything was all set.
5: Oh, you fool, you stupid dolt. Do you mean to tell me that Bassett and Company, my firm, has bought $50,000 worth of worthless stock in some seedy little cattle ranch?
1: Now, wait a minute. Now, hold your horses, John. I thought you'd be glad to see your young brother make good. He's a right smart boy, this Willie.
2: You sound upset, John. Have I done something?
5: Oh, no. No, you haven't done anything. Except make the Bassett name a laughingstock. There's only one way to remedy this, and I'm going to see that it's done. You're personally going to buy all the stock that was issued and underwritten by my firm. You'll buy it out of your own pocket.
2: Oh, but, John, I don't have that kind of money.
5: Well, you'll soon get it out of the estate. I'm not going to lose all I built up just because of a stupid old man and an even stupider brother. I'm going to get on the phone right away and stop any orders from being placed.
1: Well, got a temper, that fella.
3: I guess your first job didn't work out too well.
2: I don't know yet what I've done, but whatever it was, it's not good.
1: Well, now, Sonny, you remember this now. Now, if things don't work out, you and your little wife can always come out and live with me.
2: Oh, no, you got it all wrong, Uncle Harry. Evie is going to marry Janet. Oh, what's the...

0: Now, Mr. Toland, there are many things that must be done and done soon. As the firm's legal advisor, I wanted you to know what my brother has done.
1: Well, I think I understand the situation, Mr. Bassett.
2: Well, the scheme looked all right to me.
0: Please, William, you made enough trouble as it is. Better let us try and get you out of this mess.
1: Well, I have all the salient facts, Mr. Bassett. Now, just what are your plans?
0: This is what must be done. I want you to get aboard the first available plane and head for this ranch. There you will make an estimate of the property and see what can be salvaged for my brother. I do this because I don't want to see the name of Bassett and Company connected with some gilt-edged fraud.
2: Oh, but look, John, since you forced me to buy up all the underwritten stock, the firm can't get in trouble.
0: It's not that I'm worrying about the firm from that standpoint. It's your money, and if there's any loss, you will personally stand it. But I want to disassociate the name of Bassett and Company from this transaction as quickly as possible.
2: Why don't you let me go out there?
0: I think the less you have to do with this, the better.
2: Well, I just thought that since I had about $50,000 invested, I should know what I've bought.
1: Well, I think you should follow your brother's advice.
2: Look, Mr. Toland, I may not own the firm, but I do think for myself.
0: There is reasonable room for doubt there. No, we'll go ahead with our plans. I want you to go out, Toland, and I will expect you to report back with any information you get.
1: Yes, sir.
0: We will try to save the reputation of Bassett and Company, and if possible, we shall try to get back some of the money that my brother has thrown away.
2: You don't suppose you could reverse that and try to save something for me before you worry about the company?
0: Please, William.
2: I just thought I'd mention it. I'm sorry.
1: Well, I have all the information I need. If you have no further direction, I shall make arrangements for the flight right away.
0: And, Toland, I want this a complete investigation. Soil report, mineral rights, water table. A full report.
1: Very good, Mr. Bassett. Good day.
0: And now, William, there are a few things I have to say to you.
3: You mean you thought of something more?
0: This is not the time to be flip, William. You don't seem to realize the compromising position you put us all in.
3: I realize you just put me in the way of spending $50,000.
0: I made you buy that stock to protect our good name. And also because it would be a good object lesson to you.
3: I see what you mean.
0: Perhaps you won't have lost the entire amount of money you invested.
3: That's a cheery thought.
0: And there are just one or two more things I have to say to you. And one of them is that you never have amounted to anything and you never will. You have no sense of value. You never think things through. Life isn't made up of country club sets.
2: Oh, now look, John...
0: For years I've had to do all the planning, the running of the family. Now the time has come for us to split.
2: Well, I suppose it was a little stupid, but I didn't do anything illegal or even wrong. I was merely trying to do someone a good turn and make the firm a sizable commission and prove that I had some business sense.
0: You weren't what I'd term successful.
2: All right, okay. What's the next move?
0: I shall want to see you when Mr. Toland returns. And I might add, I won't want to see you before.

0: on earth have you been for the past 3 days? I've looked for you everywhere, but no one knew where you were.
1: Oh, I don't know. I've been around, I guess.
0: John said that he hadn't seen you since the day Mr. Toland left for the ranch.
1: That's right. I've been staying at the club. John didn't seem to want me around.
0: Well, I've been trying to find you because of a phone call from John. We were to have lunch today, but he couldn't make it. He asked me to get in touch with you if I could.
1: Still too many board meetings to have lunch with you, Eve?
0: John is very busy. And even though we have been engaged for some time, he mustn't let it interfere with his work.
1: Why? Oh, well, doesn't matter anyhow.
0: Let's sit down here for a few minutes, Bill. I want to talk with you. Now, why have you run out on everyone? No one has seen you or talked with you since you did that work for Uncle Harry.
1: Well, there's not much to talk about, Eve.
0: Don't be depressed about it. Why don't you tell me what's upsetting you? Maybe I can help. Is it the money that you've lost?
1: No. Oh, as a matter of fact, it isn't that at all. Sure, 50,000 bucks is a lot of dough, but I still have my allowance from the estate. No, it's not the money. It's something I just realized myself.
0: Go ahead. Finish what you were saying.
1: Well, do you remember the day that Uncle Harry arrived? We were having lunch, and you told me that I'd never amount to anything unless I had something constructive to do. When Uncle Harry showed up with that plan of his, I thought I'd found the solution.
0: And you think you made a mess of things. Is that what you're trying to say?
1: Oh, no, it's more than that. I just don't have what it takes, I guess. I'm just what you might term a first-class flop.
0: You're not feeling sorry for yourself, are you? I couldn't stand that.
1: No, Eve, no. I'm not feeling sorry for myself at all. It's just that I suddenly have the answer to so many things.
0: Like what?
1: Well, like the reason why I could never have a girl like you.
0: I don't quite understand what you mean.
1: I've been in love with you ever since I was a kid, Eve, but you could never see me for beans because John was always the outstanding member of the family. He was the one that always shone in everything, great in sports and in college and in business.
0: Bill, there's something I want to tell you.
1: Oh, you better let me finish this. It was my big chance to prove that I had what it takes.
0: Bill, please let me tell you.
1: For years I've been in love with you, Eve, and for years I've been waiting for a chance to show you that I was something more than the kid brother of John Bassett, and it didn't work out. And now, Evie, you can say your piece.
0: Bill Bassett, there are two things I have to tell you. One, Mr. Toland is coming back to report to John this afternoon. And the other is to ask you if you'd be interested in marrying me.
1: Well, I knew you'd feel it. What did you say?
0: I said that Mr. Toland was coming back.
1: No, I heard that part. I mean that the other thing you said.
0: I asked you if you'd marry me.
1: Oh, you're getting just like Uncle Harry. I'm the brother of the man you're going to marry. I'm William.
0: I know, and it's William that I'm interested in. I knew that the day Uncle Harry got you and John mixed up. It's you I love. Oh, Bill, do I have to have a good reason for being in love with you? Do you want me to marry John? Well?
1: Wait a minute.
0: Yes, John wants you at the house to talk about the stock at 4 o'clock.
1: John? The stock? 4 o'clock?
0: Oh, Bill, don't you ever do anything the way you're supposed to. Most people kiss the woman who's just proposed to them.
1: I suppose this is one time that I can conform with society.

0: understand. That's the whole story, Mr. Bassett. You're a very wealthy man. And so is your brother, William.
1: Now, let me get this straight. You mean you found evidence of oil on this ranch?
0: Yes, unmistakable. And also, I have confirmed the mineral rights that you suggest.
1: Now, let me see. With oil on that land, those shares of stock would go from $1 to 10 or 20.
0: Or 30.
1: Just one thing, Toland. I don't own any of the shares. I made William buy them all up.
0: I can only suggest one thing, Mr. Bassett. If you want any of the millions of dollars that are sure to come from that land, you best buy in with your brother.
1: Yes. Yes, you're right.
2: Sorry to be late for the confab, but Eve and I got a little involved in some unfinished business.
3: We have something to tell you, John.
1: Goodbye, Toland. I'll handle this myself.
0: Good day.
3: John, Bill and I have something we think you should...
1: Oh, that can wait, Eve. I must talk business with Bill now.
3: But really, John, I think this concerns you very vitally.
1: It'll have to wait, Eve. Now, Bill, I want you to know that I've reconsidered. I feel that as one brother to another, I should help you out of the spot that you're in. You bought all that stock in the Uncle Harry venture, and, well, I hate to see you stuck. Now, I'll be glad to help you out by buying back, say, half of the stock for, well, shall we say, 50 cents on the dollar?
2: Look, before we get off into that, Eve and I are going to be married.
1: You're going to be married? Oh. Well, what about this stock deal, William?
2: Well, and furthermore, since you don't seem to be very worried about losing your fiancée, I might as well tell you the rest. We're going out and live on the ranch with Uncle Harry. We both think that that's what we'd like to do.
1: Yeah, but about this stock. Now, William, I feel that as your brother, I owe you something. Now, let me take some of it off your hands.
3: No, John. We want that stock for two reasons. In the first place, it was that stock that brought Bill and me together. And in the second place, it's made William a man of responsibilities. We don't want to sell.
2: That's about it, Johnny. I've got Eve and land in the Dakotas.
1: So you refuse to sell, huh? All right, but I'll find a way to make you part with it. And let me tell you something else. One of these days, you'll wish you had sold it to me.
2: Well, I must say his affection for you seemed to be dimmed somewhat by his fervor of brotherly love.
3: I can't say that I'm not a little hurt. I had hoped for somewhat of a scene.
2: Yeah, but everything worked out very well. I have the woman I love, and we know where we want to live our lives. And...
3: we've got all we need to start with. Each other and 50,000 acres of land in North Dakota. And Uncle Harry. What are you thinking?
2: I was just thinking, wouldn't it be funny if we discovered oil or something on that land?

0: Now here is our director, Les Mitchell. And here's our star, Bill Lindigan, for a well-deserved curtain call. Congratulations on a fine performance, Bill.
1: Thank you, Les. It was really fun being in front of a microphone again.
0: Which reminds me that you were quite a radio veteran.
1: Yeah, about 12 years a veteran, Les.
0: Well, that qualifies you, I guess. Now, Bill, tell me, how's the golf game?
1: It's a toss-up.
0: What do you mean?
1: Well, I started golf as a left-hander and was getting along pretty well when the pros talked me into becoming a right-hander.
0: Uh-huh. What were you going around in?
1: Oh, gray flannels and
0: I mean, how many strokes?
1: I'm sorry. I couldn't resist an opening like that.
0: Yeah, I'll bet you're a murder on a 2-inch putt, too. Now, how about the score?
1: Oh, I used to break 80 occasionally.
0: Now?
1: We don't talk about it.
0: I see. You're a little like the man who tried to change horses in the middle of the stream, huh?
1: Exactly. That's me. Flat on my back, wet and muddy.
0: Well, stick to it, Bill, and I'm sure that in a few months the water hazards will be a cinch. Now, thanks again for a fine job, and come see us.
1: You name it, I'll play it, Les. And thanks to Barbara Fuller and the cast for all their help. They were wonderful. Goodbye, everyone.
0: Goodbye, Bill Lindigan.
2: Mr. William Lundigan was supported by an all-star cast. Barbara Fuller as Eve, Carlton Cadell as John, Hugh Studebaker as Harry, Ramsey Hill as Stephen. A Visit from Uncle Harry was written by Norman McDonnell and Ruin Westcott. Produced and directed by Les Mitchell, who is here also as your host.
0: Thank you for being our guest, and we hope you'll be with us again next week.
2: Musical score was composed and conducted by Del Castillo. Be sure to listen each week and hear such stars as Helen Mack, Thomas Mitchell, Marjorie Reynolds, Peggy Ann Garner, and many other great actors in great stories selected especially for them. William Lundigan can soon be seen in the Hunt Stromberg production, Dishonored Lady. Van Desipel speaking.

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2: Once upon a time there was an engineer.
3: Choo-choo Charlie was his name, we hear.
2: He had an engine and he sure had fun. He used good and plenty candy to make his train run.
4: Charlie says, love my good and plenty. Charlie says, really rings the bell. Charlie says, love my good and plenty. Don't know any other candy that I love so well.
5: Hold it. 15 seconds from now, you'll see the picture he just took. See? With the Polaroid Land camera, you get bright, sharp pictures in 15 seconds. Snap, pull, peel. 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

0: 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It's all for you,
1: Radio 2. Prime Minister.
2: Yes, what is it?
1: I thought you should know, sir. Mr. Portillo has done it.
2: Has he?
1: Yes.
2: Yes, good.
1: He's used our veto to stop new fathers in Britain getting paternity leave, sir.
2: Well done. We do things differently over here. When a man gets a woman pregnant, he doesn't expect to get 3 months' holiday.
1: What does he expect to get, sir?
2: Sacked from the cabinet.

0: the new Floodline, starring Roy Hutch, June Whitfield, and Chris Emmett, with David Berman and the Peter Moss Floodliners.
1: Thank you very much indeed, folks, and welcome to the show. Yes, the show that does for the news what A Touch of Farmers does for the Bishop of Durham. Well, in there somewhere, it's going to be a long, hard slog, I can sense it. Well, what a week it's been, eh? Barbara Windsor's joining EastEnders, a village baker won an award for his cakes, demonstrations at a London hospital, and a man was sacked for breaking wind at work. That's right, it's been parts, tarts, barts, and a foul waiting. Listeners, we're now on their wavelength, I can sense it. And I see the Home Secretary, Michael Howard, more like Frankie Howard, really, isn't it? He now wants people to patrol their streets and report what they see to the police. The new scheme's called Neighbourhood Grass. On a more serious note, Pentagon chiefs are investigating an advanced weapon system that can disable people without actually killing them. We've had it for years, you know, it's called VAT. Back home, officials have found more dangerous substances inside a top security prison. This time it's a packet of personal power. You don't do your own washing. I see, don't worry. And I read that part-time workers must now be allowed into pension schemes. So that's good news for the MPs, isn't it, eh? Yeah. They're coming up beautifully now, listeners. They really are. Oh, and a report out this week says that English is the most widely taught language in European schools. It's been such a success, they're thinking of trying it over here, you know. Oh, and in a new survey, most Londoners say they'd be happy to move to Liverpool, if only to pay a visit to their hubcaps. And according to the papers, Andy and Fergie are having sex nearly every weekend. Mind you, it doesn't say who with, but there we are. And how about that girl who had her boobs enlarged from a 32A to a 36C on the National Health? Good, eh? Especially if she only went in for ingrowing toenails. And turning to sport now, I see that Spurs Romanian star has been found cheating on his wife with another woman. Now, there's a turn-up for the book, eh? A Spurs striker playing away and scoring. And how about that anonymous man who paid a clinic 5,000 quid to have the size of his manhood doubled? And it's still sore, isn't it, Chris? Yeah. Here's my favourite. It was about that auction selling a Christmas card sent by Adolf Hitler. Experts said they knew it was authentic because the Christmas tree on the front only had one ball. All together now, here we go. Do you know, I ran into a Daily Telegraph reporter the other day, and while I was reversing over him just to make sure, you know, He let slip exclusive news of a secret meeting between John Major and Margaret Thatcher. Of course, we shall never know what passed between them on that momentous occasion. So, like the Telegraph, we've made it up. Richard Clegg, the Shergar of the Paris. There you go.
2: Whoa there, Cleggy. Whoa there. That's as far as I'm going, master. That'd be Thatcher Towers over there.
1: I had no idea Dulwich could be so frightening at night. Frightening, isn't it?
3: For another 50p, we could have got Rory Bremner.
1: Would you take me a little nearer, coachman?
2: I ain't be going in there, master. There be evil doings.
1: Oh, probably the watchdog.
2: Nay, they do say a hideous creature with wild staring eyes do roam the ground, searching for somebody can never find.
1: Oh, yes, that'll be Mark.
2: Well, good luck to you, sir, and if he don't come back...
1: Yes?
2: Can I have your collection of trollops, sir?
1: I've already sued two newspapers over those allegations, if you don't mind.
2: Giddy up there, Clicky. Come on.
1: Yeah. Come on, John, you're You're not afraid. You've faced more frightening things than this. Ian Paisley, for example. Just knock on the door.
2: Good evening.
1: Tebbit!
2: Nice night to be alive on. So they tell me.
1: What are you doing here?
2: I am the loyal steward of the Queen of the Night. I still serve the mistress in every way.
1: Oh, Cecil out of favor, is he then? I see.
2: Who are you?
1: Who? It's me, John Major, the Prime Minister.
2: Tradesman's entrance round the back.
1: No, please let me in. It's cold out here.
2: Oh, you better follow me then.
1: Good gracious, this is horrible. It can't have been dusted since...
2: Exactly. Everything has been preserved precisely as it was on that fateful day when... when Thatcherism became Thatcherwasm.
1: Here, what's that hideous, disgusting skeleton covered in cobwebs and threadbare robes?
4: It's me, you fool.
1: Margaret!
4: Oh, pull up the floor and kneel down.
1: Oh, right.
2: Should I cut out his liver, mistress?
4: No, Tebbit, we've already eaten.
2: No.
1: Well, I haven't. I wouldn't mind that saveloy if you finish with it.
4: That's not a saveloy, you fool.
2: No, we had Geoffrey Howe for dinner yesterday.
4: Major, they tell me you've let die the sacred flame of monetarism.
1: Nonsense. Why, only today a team of statisticians proved the British economy was stronger under me than it ever was under you.
4: Oh, I'd like to meet these statisticians.
2: Sure would I.
1: Well, you can't. They're too busy working on the crime figures.
4: They also say you've lost us all popular support.
1: No, I haven't. It's just a different type of supporter I've attracted. We may not be popular with the retired generals anymore, but we're very big with the privates.
4: I told you not to mention Cecil.
2: There, mistress, drink some of this.
1: What is it?
4: My usual, pure venom. Oh, that's better. Leave me now, Major.
1: But you haven't told me why you brought me here.
4: Oh, we'll meet again soon enough.
1: Oh, no, you wouldn't. Not the conference.
4: Oh, don't worry, you won't even notice me. I shall slip in quietly like last year.
2: With a brass band and 30 bodyguards, eh?
1: But why?
4: I'm working on a new vision for Britain.
1: You just want to rekindle the flame of Thatcherism. It's dead and buried.
2: What's so bad about being dead and buried, huh?
4: It's far more important than that, you feeble man. It'll rewrite the history books and strike fear into the hearts of everyone in the land.
1: What is it, then?
4: The second volume of my memoirs.
1: Oh, no, I'm off.
5: And what about the government's latest scheme for law and order? Street watch, I ask you. People like you and me doing the work of the police? Where will all the cutbacks end?
2: Hello, Constable Muddlecombe speaking. How can I help?
6: There's been an accident.
2: Oh, an accident, you say. Now, what kind of accident?
6: Well, there was this other car, you see.
2: Yeah, hang on. I'm writing as fast as I can. Now, a motor car, you say?
6: That's right. It came out...
2: Right, well, you'll be wanting the police, then.
6: Well, yes, of course. Why do you think I rang you?
2: Well, I'm none too sure. And to be honest, I haven't the time to think about it. I mean... I've got a mug of Horlicks here. It's already got a skin thicker than a college. Arnold, can you brew up again? Now, how many do you want?
6: What?
2: Police. How many policemen do you think you'll need down there?
6: Well, I don't know, do I? I mean, policemen are like buses, aren't they? They're never around when you want one, and then three come along together.
2: Not anymore, madam. No. Not since the cutbacks. Now, let's see, who can I spare? I can do you double your PC Harris. That's as soon as she gets back from Tesco's. Only we've run short of hobnobs, you see. And that's... Oh, if you'd rather not wait, because she might be held up at the checkout. And when I say held up, I don't mean...
6: Yes,
2: at the
6: yes, I know. I know what you mean. Isn't there anyone else there?
2: Yeah, oh, well, if you're not fussy, I can do you a selection of streetwalkers.
6: I beg your pardon?
2: Street watchers, I'm sorry. Force of habit there. Now, that's our new mobile police force, recruited from local, responsible and caring citizens.
6: Well, send them, then.
7: What, all of them? I doubt the budget will run to that.
6: I thought they were supposed to be volunteers. They don't get paid, surely.
7: Well, no, but somebody's got to go around and tell them, and we've only got the one bike. I mean... tell a lie, that was nicked yesterday. Now, wait a minute.
6: Can't you just phone them up?
7: Have you any idea the cost of a phone call nowadays?
6: Please, please do something. My husband's been hurt.
7: Hurt you? Oh, well, in that case, I can do something for you, madam.
6: Oh, good. What?
7: Well, I can tell you you've rung the wrong number. For a start, you want the ambulance. Oh. Goodbye. Arnold!
1: And in keeping with these politically correct times, I see that Thomas the Tank Engine stories are to be given more forceful female characters. But all the engines will still be sharing the same shed. No wonder he's always got a big smile on his face, eh? Hudlines, a keen devotee of literature, sidled up to its sidings for the first story.
8: Mavis, the new engine, came puffing up to the other engines in the station.
9: Toot, toot,
8: she said.
9: Toot, toot.
1: Maybe this won't be so bad after all,
8: said Thomas.
10: Why not?
8: Asked Percy.
1: Well, if she's going to get her toots out for the lads, I mean, you know.
9: You can stop that sort of talk right now,
8: Mavis huffed.
9: Now, what are you pulling today?
8: She said. Without realizing what a gift of a setup it was.
1: Lay your cards right, darling, you never know,
8: said Thomas. Never want to miss an opportunity.
9: Stop that, or I'll report you to the fat control. I mean, the disproportionately challenged official in charge of the station,
8: she said, politically correcting herself.
9: Now, what are we transporting?
1: Slag.
9: That's not fair.
1: From the coal pit.
8: And so Thomas and the other engines merrily shunted the slag until it was time to go home.
9: That was wonderful, Thomas. Am I going to be in all your adventures from now on?
1: Oh, we could make a couple of videos together, I suppose,
8: said Thomas. Then, racing back to their station, they allowed her to join in their favourite game.
1: Last one back is a Jimmy Knapp. Yeah, not half, I should think so. Oi, Professor Durans. You've been effectively sacked as Chancellor of Huddersfield University after a vote of no confidence, but you're still getting a cool $500,000 as a golden handshake. It is outrageous.
8: Just make way for me, riffraff.
1: Yeah,
9: well, it's disgusting. You've done nothing for our students, and now you're squandering our funds.
1: Exactly.
8: Well, why shouldn't I? You see, I've actually been rather clever. I chose half the ruling body here. Those friends kindly furthered my career. Bye-bye. You can stand around and jeer. Now I'm filthy rich. I'm off to pack.
1: That's not right.

0: there, that's how it looks. Why not hand that payoff back?
1: You must be joking.
2: So what? Who needs books today?
1: Precisely.
2: So your future's blooming. Why should we be fuming?
0: What?
2: We've learnt that working doesn't pay. You're better off to get the sack.
1: I am indeed. Cheers.
2: I was looking through the wanted ads in the Church Times this week. I noticed the Bishop of Durham has a restored organ for sale, and... And on page one, I read about a vicar who's really laying down the law. If a bride is more than 5 minutes late, he drops a hymn from the wedding ceremony. 10 minutes late, and two hymns go. And if she's 15 minutes late, the whole marriage is cancelled. Talk about strict. Where does he think he is? The army? It was a shambles! Call yourself a congregation, you're an absolute shower! I am the Right Reverend Bullshine, and when I give the command, let us pray, I expect you to kneel to attention in an orderly fashion, not creak about like a load of geriatric bendy toys. You, best man, stand up straight when I'm talking to you. Thumbs in line with the seams of your morning suit. Oh, where's the bride and her father? Oi, you two, at the double! One, two, pick that train up! One, two, three, halt! Where'd you get that veil?
0: Well, I got it...
2: Silence, don't you speak to me.
0: Oh.
2: I've seen better material hanging over the window of a Doss House Carsey. But as for that bouquet, it's a disgrace. You, groom, have you got the ring?
3: Yes.
2: Well, don't stand there like a tart in a trance, lad. Get it out.
3: Oh, there you are.
2: Good, right. Now, do you, Cyril Harcourt Wimp, take this bint to be your lawful wedded wife?
3: I do.
2: Wait for it. To have and to hold till death do you part.
3: I do.
2: Then you're a bloody fool. And you, Ethel Doreen Grumble, do you take this miserable little Nancy to be your lawful wedded husband?
0: Oh, yes.
2: Good, God help us. I hereby pronounce you man and wife. You may salute the bride.
3: Oh, can't I kiss her?
2: What, you horrible little sex maniac, you? What are you?
3: A horrible little sex maniac.
2: That's enough! Give me one 7 day jankers with a bromide diet. Late on parade. Now, congregation, attention. For the count of three, you will sing at number 27 on your hymn sheets.
0: But we wanted hymn number 15, Rock of Ages.
2: Don't you argue with me, you nasty little woman. Or I'll put you on a charge for being late as well. You will sing hymn number 27.
0: What is it?
2: What else? Get me to the church on time. About time, Big Bob. I was thumbing through my copy of Train Spotters Weekly, you know. I buy it for the striking signalman on page 7, and very striking they are too, you know. One out, all out, as they say, when... I noticed a story about the female guard who pestered engine drivers with saucy letters. So was she really getting a bit on the siding? Headlines. Booked itself into a playing away day return and tracked down the train girl with the one-track mind.
0: Home to dear Dickie. My love is like a red, red rose. I watch you driving into cities. If you let me suck your toes, then I'll show you both my... tickets. No, still doesn't rhyme. Oh, sorry, were you knocking?
2: Funny, I was going to ask you the same question. I'm afraid we've had some complaints about you, Miss Stokar. I'm rather concerned that you might be falling prey to certain distractions.
0: You're worried my mind's not on the job.
2: I'm worried that your mind is on the job, actually. Now, I don't want to have to let you go. You're one of the most efficient guards we've had for years.
0: Oh.
2: I take it you enjoy working on the postal train?
0: Oh, yeah. I like nothing better than getting my hands on a couple of bulging mail sacks.
2: So I've heard, but... You just don't seem to be concentrating these days. I heard you even had a nap in your van last week.
0: Well, Jimmy and I do go back a long way.
2: As I thought, it's just not acceptable. I don't think you listen to a word anyone says to you these days.
0: Now, signals are red. Sometimes they're yellow. Engines have couplings, like me and me fella.
2: Miss Stoker, I have no alternative but to transfer you to another position. Now, tell me, what experience have you had?
0: Oh, I used to go up and down on the Flying Scotsman.
2: I mean work experience.
0: Yeah, I did the London to Edinburgh journey.
2: Ah, you went all the way.
0: Oh, yes. Travelling in one of them really classy coaches. What do you call them?
2: Pullman.
0: That's none of your business.
2: Look
4: here
2: out.
4: Here I am, my little BR beauty. Sorry I'm late. Bloody trains again.
2: Excuse me.
4: Oh, pardon me, boss. I just popped by to check a set of points.
2: Yes. I take it you are the driver of this locomotive?
4: That's right, Gov. But there's a strike on today, so everyone's having a day off, see?
2: And you're having it off as well?
4: Not with you here, I'm not. No.
2: I was hoping to bump into you. It's about all these hold-ups.
4: No, you're talking me, boss. I always go for tights myself.
2: I mean your punctuality since Miss Stoker joined your crews. None of your trains have been running to time. We've had complaints that you were hanging around King's Cross for hours last week.
0: I got stuck behind a red light.
2: Yes, there's a lot of that goes on at King's Cross, aren't you? Then there was the time you stopped in a tunnel for 20 minutes.
4: Well, I had to stoke up the old boiler.
0: How dare you! I am a respectable woman.
2: Well, whatever you were doing, I don't approve of it. What you two need is hard work to take your minds off sex. In fact, I've just a job for you.
4: What?
2: Lay in the sleepers. Hello, Hudlines? Hello, Hudlines?
5: Hello?
2: Hello, Hudlines, can I help you?
5: I am the wife of that 99-year-old man who has just been given free beer for the rest of his life by his pub.
2: Blimey, what a lucky old soldier. I bet he's pleased.
5: He's not very pleased, though. He keeps biffing me with his Zimmer frame.
2: What does that mean? You haven't stopped him going to the pub, have you?
5: I haven't stopped him going to the pub, and he can't get there on his own. I have always taken him.
2: I mean, I don't understand. If he's got free beer for the rest of his natural, and you've always taken him to the pub, why does the silly old buffer keep biffing you with his Zimmer frame?
5: Because I can't remember where the bleeding pub is.
6: You're a naughty boy. I've had just about enough of you. And you. Now, don't do that. Heavens above, just look at the mess you've made. You stupid, stupid boy.
5: Ow! Ow!
2: Mrs. Bottomley, stop that!
6: Oh, don't tell me you're an anti-smacker too, Prime Minister.
2: Well, it's all right in moderation with your own children, but you shouldn't...
6: Shouldn't what?
2: Shouldn't smack my cabinet like that, really. Ah, good morning, sir. I bid you welcome to my humble hairdressing salon.
4: Oh, thank you very much.
2: I am the proprietor, Mr. Ote. Timothy to my friends, or... My customers love joining in the jokes, you know, sir. Timothy to my friends, or Tim for short.
4: Tim Ote.
2: Yes, exactly.
4: Well, you don't sound Irish.
2: No. It's just an excuse to do the joke about my name, sir, actually. Of which you got the punchline, I noticed. Now, what... What's it to be, Chunky?
4: Just a trim, please. I see you like to keep cool by wearing shorts under your smock.
2: Oh, I'm not wearing shorts. Stand back, sir.
4: Good grief, you've got nothing on under there. That's disgusting.
2: Au contraire, sir. Most people find it rather attractive and, dare I say... Impressive.
4: But why?
2: Well, they take one look and say, my, that's attractive and impressive.
4: No, I mean, why are you wearing no nether garments?
2: Well, so you may have read about that barber shop in Birmingham, which employs topless ladies.
4: Yes, so?
2: To avoid giving us hairdressers a bad name by branding us as sexist, I decided upon this course of action to go bottomless. Thus, nature balances itself.
4: Not in your case, it doesn't.
2: Really?
4: Blimey, now I know why you've got that striped pole outside.
2: Stripes. Now, that's an idea.
4: I think I'll be going. Sorry to...
2: No, sir. Please take a seat. As this is our first day of these new premises, we're giving special offers.
4: Oh, yes, I'm sure you are. Mm. I might as well, I suppose.
2: You've made a very wise decision, sir. Right.
4: Thank you.
2: Did you, watch the rugby at the weekend?
4: Oh, yes, I did. Magnificent tackle.
2: Thank you very much.
4: I was talking about the one on Carling in the second half.
2: Oh, I'm sorry, my mistake. Would you mind putting your hands in your lap while I'm leaning over the chair to do your sideburns?
4: Do Do what?
2: It's a mere precaution, sir. I only need to put a bit of Judy Garland on as background music, and one or two of my customers get some very strange ideas.
4: Well, you don't need to worry about me. I don't like Judy Garland. I'm a Guns N' Roses man myself.
2: I see.
4: I still think what you're doing here is very hazardous, though.
2: Yes, that is true. One drop of the scissors, instant Jewish, sir. I can promise you that.
4: Have you had any accidents?
2: At my last emporium, yes. I was collecting up the hair clippings from the floor and I accidentally squatted over the curling tongs.
4: Where was that?
2: Burnham on Crouch. There we are, sir. How's that? Not too much off the top?
4: No, thank you.
2: Would you like a splash of something?
4: I beg your pardon?
2: I have a nice eau de cologne in an ozone-friendly bottle.
4: Oh, well, in that case...
2: Yes, I thought I cleaned that one up quite nicely, didn't you, sir?
4: Yes, you did. There was me terrified to ask for a blow dryer.
2: You're very wise not to, sir, I promise you. Anything for the weekend?
4: You don't sell chocolates, do you?
2: No, I'm afraid not. And you cleaned that one up rather nicely, if I may say so. That'll be £3.50, please.
4: Oh, very reasonable. I think I've got the right money. Yes, there you are.
2: Thank you. What about a tip?
4: If my eyes don't deceive me, you've already got one.
2: And you've got the punchline to this sketch as well, did you?
4: I'm sorry about that.
2: I was reading USA Today. Today, well, it'd be too late tomorrow, wouldn't it? And I discovered that in American operating theatres, they play slow, soothing music to make sure the surgeons don't rush the job. I wonder if the NHS could use the same technique over here to speed things up a bit. Gloves. Mask. Scalpel. Anaesthetist ready?
4: Yes, sir.
2: The other sister?
7: Ready, sir.
2: Right. Let's clear that waiting list. You get your big knife in, appendix out.
4: Gallstone, goiter, nasty case of gout.
7: You carve the sickly quickly and you stitch them up.
8: That's what it's all about.
2: Oi! Boils.

0: sticks to their gristle. Sister Susie Smith, the supersonic suturer, that's me.
1: Hi! Mix up Mother Brown. Beat up Mother Brown.
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0: And finally, Stop Press. Coleman's Mustard is up for sale.
1: Yes, possible buyers have been asked to leave their bids on the side of a plate.
2: Singer Christopher tried to seduce a millionaire's daughter wearing only a pair of musical boxer shorts.
1: She turned him down because they were playing the Minute Waltz.
0: Prince Charles has been made an honorary member of a club for ugly people.
1: I wonder if they do family discounts.
2: A tax man offered to reduce a client's bill if she organized a three-in-a-bed sex session for him.
1: Unfortunately, he ended up with Lester Prickett and Ken Dodd.
0: And that's the end of the Stop Press.
1: But I'll be back next week unless I'm caught smacking Virginia Bottomley. Ta-da for now!
3: Those were the news headlines starring Roy Hudd, Chris Emmett and Duke Whitfield with David Furman and the Peter Moss Hudliners. The announcer was Richard Clegg. Sketches were by Mike Cotton, Michael Dines, Jed Parsons, Tony Hare, Peter Hickey, Richard Stoneman, Mark Brissenden and Alex Stepaniuk, Nick R. Thomas, D.A. Barham, Rob Colley, Mark Griffiths and Chris Williams, Les Rowley, Tony Farrow and Brian Clover, with songs by Richard Quick and Jeremy Brown. Additional lines by John Finch, Carl Tollison, Brian Sykes, John Holland, Jim Pond and Roger Minty, Jim Ward and Nobby Clark, Robert Linford, Tim Mulholland, Doug Ashington, Dorothy Carlis, Jerry Godin, Noel Reed, Paul Harrison and Danny McCullough.
1: All of whom are constantly watching the street of our producer,
3: Phil Balker.

0: As the judge presiding over the trial of O.J. Simpson, I will not let the mass media coverage become excessive or intrusive, and hold on, we'll be right back after this word from our sponsor.
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2: Sanka Coffee. Taste good, Sanka. 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Taste good, sleep good. Sanka Coffee presents Sweeney and March. As we meet Sweeney and March, they're in their room at 24 Orange Avenue, reading their respective sections of the newspapers. Hal March is reading about the affairs of the world, and Bob Sweeney is wondering how he can get back in.
3: Well, here's a picture of Rita Hayworth. Ooh, what a doll. Sweet kid, deserves a break. Well, one of these days she'll get to meet me. Sweeney, please. You interrupted me right in the middle of Rita Hayworth.
4: I'm sorry, Hal. This crossword puzzle won't work out.
3: Well, let me see. Since when do you put letters in the black squares?
4: Ever since I got this white pencil. Oh.
3: Swain, read something else. Read the sports section. Read the obituary column. Let's see. Miss Hayworth is now on
4: Abbott,
3: her way.
4: Abbott, Adams, Brown, Bronson, Crawford, Douglas, Hey, Hal, did you see this about Edwards?
5: Jim Edwards, the butcher?
4: Yeah, he was only 55 years old.
5: Swain, what happened?
4: He got married.
5: Wait, you're reading the marriage license column. Now, let's see. Miss Hayworth is believed.
4: Well, what do you know? Sally Peterson and Jeff Carter did it yesterday.
5: They did?
4: Yeah, they died.
5: Sweeney, will you promise not to report me to a policeman if I talk to myself for the next 20 minutes?
4: I promise.
5: Let's see, where was I? Oh, here. Rita Hayworth and the Aga Khan are enjoying the races together.
4: That name always tickles me, Hal.
5: What name?
4: Rita Hayworth.
5: Please. The Aga Khan's son is reported to be worth $50 million.
4: Gee, is he really worth that much, Hal?
5: Of course not. You know how those newspapers exaggerate. Guy's lucky if he's got $40
4: million. He's really lucky, boy. That guy must have a rabbit's foot.
5: Yeah, but you can't notice it if he keeps his shoes on. Thanks, I liked it too. Let's see. Back to Rita. Oh, here's a picture of Rita and the Aga. Very strong resemblance here. He's dark, I'm dark, about the same height, same build. Hey, Swain.
4: What was it, Hal?
5: Take a look at this picture. Notice any resemblance?
4: Oh, sure, they could pass for brother and sister.
5: Swain, go on with your reading and I'll continue with mine.
4: Okay.
5: Let's see.
4: Hey, Hal, did you see this article? It says food prices take big drop.
5: Well, that is good news.
4: Yeah, it says chutney down 1 cent, curry powder down 2 cents, quick frozen anchovy paste down 1 cent.
5: How about butter and eggs?
4: Up 10 cents.
5: Fine. Anyone who likes curried anchovy paste with chutney on it can save enough in a year to hire a good doctor.
4: Oh, yeah, good for them, too.
5: Yeah. Hey, look at this picture of all the guys signing up for the draft. Says 345,000 of them in California alone, all between the ages of 18 and 25.
4: What draft is that, Hal?
5: What draft is that? Don't you know? Haven't you been reading the papers? Aren't they drafting men in your world?
4: Well, do you mean I'll have to go in the Army?
5: Well, it's easy enough to find out. If you're between 18 and 25, you'll have to go. How old are you?
4: I don't know.
5: Well, how old were you last year?
4: Well,

0: It's easy enough to find out. If you're between 18 and 25, you'll have to go. How old are you?
1: I don't know.
0: Well, how old were you last year?
1: Well, last year I was either 23, 24, or 25.
0: Well, how old are you this year?
1: I'm 24, 25, or 26.
0: Wait, you don't seem to realize the seriousness of this thing. If you're within the draft age, you're in a lot of trouble.
1: Well, what can I do?
0: Wait a minute. I think I've got an out. Veterans don't have to go. Tell me, Sween, tell me you were in the service.
1: I was in the service.
0: Oh, thank heavens. You're safe. What branch of the service were you in?
1: The shipyards.
0: Sween, this is very serious. Why did you tell me you were in the service?
1: Well, that's what you told me to tell you.
0: Sween, I'm trying to help you and you lied to me.
1: But I was, Hal, until I lost my job. I did work in the shipyard.
0: I'm not interested.
1: I built airplanes.
0: I told you. You built airplanes in the shipyards?
1: That's why I lost my job.
0: All right, make light of it. You don't realize that you're committing a federal offense. You don't know what they're going to do to you. They're going to throw you in jail for 150 years and throw away the key.
1: Well, if they throw away the key, how'll I get out when my time is up?
0: Now, let's calm down and take this slowly. You're headed for a lot of trouble unless we can think this thing out. Now, the way I see it, you've got no choice because you don't know how old you are and you've got to register. Let me give you a little personal advice, Sween, from a veteran of the last war. Go them one step further. Enlist.
1: Enlist?
0: That's right. By enlisting, you not only get your choice of the Army, Navy, or Marine Corps, but you get in on the ground floor and land yourself a nice soft job. They might even name a general after you.
1: Yeah, but I don't want to go in the Army.
0: You've got no choice. You've got to go.
1: Well, I can't go. I'm going to be busy.
0: What are you going to be busy with?
1: I promised Georgie Fenneman I'd run away from home with him.
0: 8-year-old Georgie Fenneman?
1: Yeah, he's running away to Africa.
0: Well, why do you have to go with him?
1: Well, his mother won't let him cross the street alone.
0: Now, there's no sense in lying about this thing. You've got to go, so you might just as well make up your mind.
1: Okay, my mind's made up.
0: Fine.
1: I'm not going.
0: Look, Sween, I don't want to yell at you. I'm doing this for your own good. I just don't want you to get in any trouble.
1: Oh, okay, I'll go.
0: That's a boy. Just imagine how proud our landlady, Mrs. Scully, will be of you when you go to camp. And her niece, Nancy. If she wasn't madly in love with me, she might even kiss you goodbye.
1: Oh, no. I'm not going. I'm not kissing any girls. Not me, boy. No thanks, but thanks anyway. No kissing.
0: Sweet.
1: No.
0: Stop acting like a child.
1: Oh, sir.
0: Someday you're going to have to kiss a girl. Unless you do, how else will you know if she's the one for you?
1: I'll look at her driver's license.
0: Believe me, Sween, the Army will do you a world of good. It'll teach you how to get along with people, especially with women. Heaven knows I've tried to teach you about women, my best subject, but nothing rubs off. Maybe you'll be excuse me. Who is it?
2: It's Nancy.
0: That's Nancy Scully, Sween. Now, when she comes in, don't be so shy. Women are crazy about uniforms. Tell her you're going into the Army. Just talk up and tell her.
2: Hello, Mr. Marsh. Hello, Mr. Sweeney.
1: I got an Army. I'm going to the uniform.
2: I beg your pardon.
0: What is it you have in your lovely hands, my dear? Perchance has the maiden come bearing goodies?
2: Well, my aunt thought that you might like this jar of her homemade strawberry preserves.
0: Ah, strawberry preserves. A gourmet's delight prepared from the succulent young berries. Tenderly plucked from Mother Nature's own bosom. Caressed by the glowing warmth of a mountain sun. Strawberry preserves.
2: Well, do you like them, Mr. Sweeney?
1: I hate him. They give me hives.
2: I'm sorry.
0: Don't pay any attention to the little man here, Nancy. He's a little excited. He was going to be drafted, so he's beating them to it by enlisting.
2: Oh, Mr. Sweeney, that's just so brave of you. Oh, I'm so proud of you. I could just kiss you.
1: Oh, no. You know none of that stuff now. United States soldiers don't kiss girls.
0: Sweeney, get your head out of the sand.
2: Oh, Mr. Sweeney, I hope it won't be too hard on you.
0: My dear, whatever this boy goes through, it will be nothing compared to what I went through in this last skirmish. That muck and slush, the hand-to-hand fighting, Tommy guns blazing, and the hot breath of that flamethrower singeing the back of my neck.
2: Heavens! You must have been the bravest librarian they had at Fort Benning.
0: You have no idea, my dear, what I've been. The things that I've seen. Sweeney, my tonic, please. Oh, I'll never forget the day they sent me single-handed after the deserter.
2: A deserter?
1: You're darn right, a desperate deserter. His book was 4 days overdue.
0: Please.
2: Well, if you boys will excuse me, I'd like to run and tell my aunt the news. She'll be so excited. Well, when are you leaving, Mr. Sweeney?
0: He's enlisted.

0: just as soon as we can get his things together.
1: Well, you're going to stop by and say goodbye.
2: Oh, okay.
1: Oh, and Mr. Sweeney, when you go, I'll write you every day. And I'll bake you boxes of delicious cookies.
2: Brownies?
1: Uh-huh.
2: Chocolate?
1: Yes.
2: With nuts?
1: Uh-huh. Is that the way you like them?
2: I hate them. They give me hives.
1: Goodbye.
0: Now, why did you say a thing like that? You were getting along fine, coming out of your shell and talking, and then you had to say a thing like that. The way you treat that girl, it's a wonder she loves me as much as she does. I try to help you. I teach everything I know, but you continue to foul things up. What am I going to do with you?
2: Well, stop the world and I'll get off.
3: 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It may mean the difference between nights of restful, healing sleep and nights of turning and tossing sleeplessly. The new improved Sanka coffee is not only a coffee that lets you sleep, it's also a coffee that tastes wonderful. 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The rich, real coffee goodness stays right where it belongs, absolutely untouched or disturbed in any way. Result? 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Next time you buy coffee, get Sanka. Buy it in drip or regular grind, or in the convenient instant form. Sanka coffee. It's the taste good, sleep good coffee. And now back to Sweeney and March, who at this moment are being discussed by their landlady, Mrs. Scully, and her niece, Nancy.
1: And so Mr. March decided that the best thing for Mr. Sweeney to do was to go right down and enlist.
4: Well, how about Mr. March? Isn't he going with Mr. Sweeney?
1: Oh, no, Auntie. Don't you remember he was in the service? He was head librarian at Fort Benning.
4: Oh, yes. He was decorated by the OSS.
1: The Office of Strategic Services?
4: No, the Office of Simon & Schuster.
1: Andy.
4: Oh, that Mr. Marge. If he had his way, he'd have us believe that he was the long-lost brother of the King of Siam.
1: Oh, did he tell you that, too?
4: Yes.
1: Aunt Bertha, would it be all right if I opened the window?
4: Yes, but you'll have to turn up my oil burner.
1: But it's 110 in here now.
4: Well, I thought it was a little chilly in here. I better throw on my shawl and another buffalo robe.
1: Auntie, how much longer are you going to have to live in this hothouse? Isn't your anemia getting any better?
4: Oh, heavens, yes. The doctor says my blood is improving all the time. In a few months, he's going to give it back to me.
1: Well, I hope he's doing you some good, Auntie dear.
4: Oh, yes. He's put me on an egg diet. I got myself a chicken. I eat 16 eggs a day, you know.
1: 16 eggs a day? Well, is it having any effect?
4: Well, not so much on me, but it's killing that poor chicken.
1: You'll be all right, Auntie.
4: I hope so. When does Mr. Sweeney leave, dear?
1: Well, just as soon as he can get his things together.
4: You're kind of sweet on Mr. Sweeney, aren't you?
1: Well, I think he's awfully nice. But he's so shy.
4: Oh, he'll get over that. Your dear departed Uncle Marvin was like that when I married him. He was so shy, he didn't even show up for the wedding. He phoned in his I do.
1: Well, I certainly hope Mr. Sweeney gets over his shyness.
4: I have an idea, Nancy. Why don't we put on a little farewell party for Mr. Sweeney?
1: Could we, Auntie?
4: Oh, I think it would be nice. We could invite some of the girls from my club. They're always such fun. There's Martha and Bessie and Anna Louise, Helen. No, not Helen. She makes a fool out of herself. She's 83 and she acts like she's 79. And she's so daring. The clothes she wears. Why, at the last party, her dress was cut so low you could see her Adam's apple. And then we'll invite Margaret.
1: Aunt Bertha, don't you think we ought to make this just a little intimate gathering? After all, Mr. Sweeney doesn't know the girls from your club.
4: Yeah, perhaps you're right.
1: Maybe the only outsider should be your gentleman friend, Mr. Peters. The boys know him.
4: Yes, that would be nice. Petey's. A lot of fun at a party.
1: Well, if we're going to have a party, I'd better do a little shopping.
4: Oh, heavens, child, I have plenty of food in the house. Besides, I'll fix some of my special party recipes. We'll have a little cider spiked with a few sesame seeds. And now that prices have come down, I'll be able to serve a dish that I've liked for so long a time.
1: What's that, Aunt Bertha?
4: Curried anchovy paste with chutney on it.
1: I'll go tell the boys so they won't make any other plans.
4: You go ahead, dear, and tell them I won't take no for an answer. Oh, my, won't we have a time tonight? We'll play Rudy Valley records. We'll dance and sing. We'll play games. Oh, this party is going on till all hours. You better tell the boys to be prepared to stay up till 8:30 tonight.
1: All right, boys. So as soon as you finish packing, come on down.
0: Okay, Nancy, we'll be down a little while. Isn't that wonderful, Sween? Imagine her going to all the trouble of giving you a farewell party. We ought to do something nice for that sweet, kind, lovable old lady.
2: Yeah. Let's get her a sweet, kind, lovable old man.
0: Is that any way to talk?
2: I'm sorry, Al.
0: Giving this party for you, Sween, means more to that old lady than all the money in the world.
2: But, Al, I don't want to go.
0: Sween, if you don't enlist, you'll be a man without a country. You want to be a man without a country? Where will you go?
2: I'll go to summer camp.
0: This sort of thing can spread. You'll be known all over the world. In France, they'll say, "There goes Bob Sweeney, the man without a country." In Italy, they'll say,
5: "There goes Bob Sweeney, the man without a country."
0: In Germany, they'll say, "There goes Bob Sweeney, the man without a country." In Belgium... Sween, when are the Academy Awards?
2: What will they say about me? Forget it.
0: You're going in, so we may as well start packing.
2: What do you pack when you go in the Army?
0: A good question. You've come to the right man. Just pack the bare essentials.
2: Okay. I'll take a couple of bow ties, a pair of black socks with the white clocks up the sides.
0: That isn't the kind of stuff you take in the Army.
2: How about white socks with the black clocks up the sides?
0: No socks.
2: How about clocks?
0: You don't need any clocks. The Army uses bugles.
2: Okay. Then I'll take the green socks with the bugles up the sides.
0: Forget the whole thing. All you have to take is your razor and... Oh, get the door.
2: I don't think I can fit it in my bag.
0: Get the door.
2: Okay.
6: Hi, Mr. Sweeney.
2: Oh, hello, little boy. It's the newspaper boy, Hal.
0: Oh, hi, kid.
6: How about my money, Mr. March? When are you going to pay me for the papers?
0: I've told you for 6 months now, kid. Next week.
6: But I need that money for school clothes.
2: What kind of clothes are you going to get, little boy?
6: Oh, I need corduroy pants, a new pair of sneakers, and a pair of green socks with bugles up the sides.
2: Are you going to buy anything else?
6: If I have any money left, I'm going to buy an apple for my teacher.
2: Well, you like your teacher, huh?
6: I feel sorry for her. She doesn't make much money. She had to take a job after school.
2: Well, what does she do?
6: She's a model for hand-painted ties.
0: How do you like that, Sween? The kid is starting to think of G-I-R-L-S.
2: What does a 10-year-old kid want with guns?
0: Never mind. If you're through here, kid, would you mind... what kind of watch you got there, kid?
6: Huh? Oh, this is my old Mickey Mouse watch.
0: But that watch hasn't got any numbers on it.
6: What's the difference? Mice don't care what time it is.
0: There's one thing I like. It's a smart kid.
2: Didn't you get any of your school supplies yet, little boy?
6: Oh, yeah, I got this new pen. Doesn't use any ink.
2: Well, how do you write with it?
6: It's got a pencil on the other end.
0: Let me see that pencil, kid.
6: Here you are, mister.
0: Pretty nice pencil. Just the thing for signing autographs. Well, see you later, kid.
6: Can I please have my pencil back, mister?
0: Go on, kid. Beat it. We're busy.
6: I want that pencil. I need that pencil.
0: Beat it, I said. Sween, get me those radioactive jelly beans.
6: But I want that pencil. I love that pencil. Besides, I need it to draw mustaches on billboards.
0: Oh, aching for a scrap, huh? Righto, kid. Up with the dukes.
6: I don't want to fight, mister. Fighting's for delinquents, and I'm always on time.
0: Up with a fist, shorty. I'm going to cut you down to my size.
6: But I don't want to fight, mister. I'm just a child of nature. I want to love and be loved in return.
0: Synchronize your muscles, kid, because Hal March, the lunging lacerator, is surging in.
6: I didn't mean to knock you down, mister.
0: A dirty little monster. You hit a man who's older than you.
6: But you're bigger than I am.
0: That's because I'm older. Here's your pencil and get out of here.
6: Oh, Mother, I've done it again. Is there no doctor who can cure me?
0: Out!
2: Are you all right, Hal?
0: Am I all right? You're a fine friend. Why didn't you bring those radioactive jelly beans?
2: There aren't any more. They're all gone.
0: Oh, remind me to order some from that candy store at Bikini.
2: Well, it serves you right. You shouldn't be fighting with a kid anyway.
0: I wasn't going to hit the kid, sweet. I was only going to scare him. Never mind him anyway. Did you finish packing?
2: Yeah. Hey, I want to ask you something, Hal.
0: Well, what is it?
2: Suppose when I get in this army business, that they send me to one of those islands and I get some horrible disease.
0: Like what?
2: Like maneuvers.
0: Maneuvers aren't a disease.
2: Now, don't tell me that, because I heard a lot of guys in the last war talking about the trouble they have with maneuvers.
0: Sweetie, a maneuver is a formation.
2: All right, suppose one of them forms on the back of my neck.
0: I'll tell you what you do, Sween. If a maneuver forms on the back of your neck, just rub a little PX on it.
2: Do they sell it at the post exchange?
0: Yeah, they sell it at the post exchange.
2: Hey, Hal.
0: Huh?
2: I want to give you something before we go to the party, just in case we don't get a chance to be alone to say goodbye.
0: What is it?
2: I got it right here in my treasure box.
0: All right.
2: There it is.
0: Oh, it's a picture of you in your messenger outfit.
2: Yeah.
0: When was this taken, Swain?
2: It was right after I graduated from high school back in Daly City. I went to work as a junior Western Union boy. Mm-hmm.
0: How'd you happen to get that job?
2: Well, I'd have a lot of pull to get on as a junior messenger boy. My father swung it for me.
0: Your father?
2: Yeah, he was a senior messenger boy.
0: Thanks, Swain. I'll treasure this picture. Remember the fun we used to have together when we were back home in Daly City?
2: Yeah. Remember when you were jerking sodas in Hubacher's drugstore?
0: Yeah. Was there ever anybody who could make a sundae like me?
2: Nobody.
0: I had a knack. I used to put 4 scoops of chocolate on the bottom, then I'd pile 3 vanillas on that, and then pyramid 2 scoops of strawberry on top, then a handful of walnuts, marshmallow and cherries, a couple of bananas sliced on the side, then top it off with whipped cream.
2: Yeah, and you only used to charge us a nickel. I wonder why Hubacher went out of business.
0: Same old story. Inferior merchandise.
2: Probably, yeah. Hey, Hal, did you think we were wise in leaving Daly City and coming to Hollywood?
0: What are you talking about, Sween? Any day now I'll get my break in the movies and we'll go home as celebrities.
2: Yeah, but how about me? Suppose I'm lying on the flat of my back in some jungle hospital all broken out with maneuvers.
0: Oh.
2: Gosh, how do I have to enlist?
0: Look, forget it. Let's get to Mr. Scully's party.
2: Well, as long as I have to go into this thing, you might just as well take care of the rest of my valuables.
0: All right.
2: Here's my baseball pictures.
0: Pictures.
2: Here's my cellophane belt I made.
0: Cellophane belt.
2: My diploma from grammar school.
0: Diploma from grammar school.
2: This is my magnifying glass.
0: Magnifying glass.
2: The bracelet I got from the Buick.
0: Bracelet from the Buick.
2: My birth certificate.
0: Your birth certificate.
2: My library card.
0: Library card.
2: My bicycle clip.
0: Bicycle clip.
2: My lucky coin.
0: Birth certificate?
2: Yeah, and my skate key.
0: I thought you told me you didn't know how old you were.
2: I don't, and here's my...
0: Why didn't you tell me you had this birth certificate when we were reading the paper and started talking about registering for the draft?
2: Well, what good would that do?
0: What? What do you think a birth certificate is for?
2: Well, it tells you where you were born, your mother and father's name, and who the doctor was. I could have told you that.
0: Sweetie. What do you think this date is in the upper right-hand corner?
2: That's the day it was made out.
0: That's also the day you were born. You were born in 1922. You're 26 years old.
2: You mean
0: that's I... That's right, that's right. You're too old for the draft. You don't have to go.
2: Oh, boy, I don't have to... Let's go down and tell Mr. Scully
0: now. Wait a minute, Sween. You can't go down and tell that sweet old lady that you're not going to the Army. Her whole party depends on your leaving. If that party folds up, it'll just break her heart. You want to do that?
2: Okay, I'll enlist.
0: Just a second. Just so she can have her party, you don't have to join the Army for 4 years. There must be an easier way.
2: What, the Navy?
0: No. Just a second. Let me think. Got it.
2: The Marine Corps?
0: No. Here's what you do. We'll go down to the party and act just as though you're going to enlist. Now, when everybody says goodbye, you take your suitcase and just start walking. Meanwhile, I'll accidentally discover your birth certificate and show everybody that you're too old to go. Then I'll go after you, bring you back, and everybody will think you're a hero because you wanted to do your duty.
2: Wouldn't it be easier if I enlisted?
0: So we're going to Mrs. Scully's party, and don't tell anyone you're not going to enlist.
4: put another plate over there, Nancy. Oh, put a doily under there. That'll be fine. There now. Did you put out the paper party hat?
1: Yes, uh-huh.
4: Remember, an extra large one for Mr. March and a nice pointy one for Mr. Sweeney. How do you like the punch there, Mr. Peters?
7: Oh, it's delicious. It's nice and tangy. It has a nice bite. Oh, a nice bite. It tastes like the punch I used to drink down at Nick's bar. It's old Nick is a wonderful bar. Mrs. Scully, do you think we could open a window and get a little air in here?
4: Are you born, Mr. Peters?
7: No, it's not me. It's just that these mints in my pocket have melted into a big lump.
4: Is that so?
7: Oh, yes, yes. Lump, lump, lump.
4: Nancy, Mr. Peters and I are going to arrange a few things in the kitchen. Will you put the inscription on the cake?
1: Oh, certainly, Auntie. What do you want to say?
4: Well, something nice and to the point, like, farewell, Private Sweeney. We hope your career in the Army will be a big success. And you can rest assured that when your time is up, he'll be waiting for you with open arms. So hurry home real soon. Signed, Mrs. Bertha Scully.
1: Well, isn't that a little long, Auntie?
4: Oh, well, maybe you're right, dear. Just sign it, Bertha.
1: I'll fix it. I'll just make it Good Luck, Private Sweeney.
7: I'll give your aunt a hand in the kitchen, Nancy. You care for a mint?
1: No, thank you.
7: Very well. Now, what was it you wanted me to do, Mrs. Scully?
4: Will you fix the coffee for me?
7: Sanka coffee. How do I fix this?
4: Oh, you fix it just like regular coffee. It's just like regular coffee in every respect, except that Sanka coffee lets you sleep.
7: Oh, that's good. Oh, that's good, good, good.
4: That's me.
7: Why is it that regular coffee keeps me awake?
4: It's the caffeine in the coffee. But in Sanka coffee, 97% of the caffeine has been removed.
7: What about the other 3%?
4: Mr. Peters, you want to get up in the morning, don't you?
7: Hey, you know, Mrs. Scully, ever since we've been keeping company, I've admired your coffee. Yes, I have. Oh, I have. Yes, I have. You know, Bertha, you'd make some man a fine wife.
4: Off with you.
7: Oh, yes, you will. Yes, you will. Yes, you will.
4: I beg your pardon.
7: Honey, doll. Care for a mint?
1: The boy should be here in a minute.
4: Oh, all right. Let's go in. Now, remember, when they come, I'll give you the pitch, and we'll sing our little greeting song. How's the cake, Nancy?
1: Well, I'm afraid it's so warm in here that the cake's melting. Let's see. It should say, Good Luck, Private Sweeney.
7: What does it say now?
4: It says, Luck, Private Sween.
1: Addie, I think...
4: Oh, places, everybody. Now I'll open the door. Come in quickly, boys. I don't want any fresh air to get in.
0: Well, I brought the little soldier.
4: Now, just a moment. Don't speak. Ready, everyone? Here's the pitch. Now...
8: Off we go into the wild blue yonder, flying high.
0: They're singing it for you, Sween.
2: Ask them to sing Melancholy Baby.
0: Now remember what I told you.
2: Give him the gun.
7: Bon voyage, Private Sweeney.
4: 23 Skidoo and Tyler, too. You'll be home in a day or two.
2: How did you know?
0: Sweet.
4: Welcome to our party. Now, let's sit down.
2: Thanks, Mrs. Scully.
0: Well, hello, Mr. Peters. Nice to see you again.
7: Small world. Small world. Nice to see you, boys. I like your style. Care for a mint?
0: Oh, Peters, you cut up, you. Mrs. Scully, I'm certainly glad you invited Mr. Peters to Sweeney's party. He's a real nice fella.
4: Oh, that Mr. Peters sins me. What a pity I'm too old to go.
2: Oh, that's a funny one.
0: certainly warm in here. Oh, look at the cake. Isn't that a nice sentiment, Swain? Says, private suite.
1: All right, everybody, let's sit down and eat.
4: There now. Wasn't that a nice party? We'll have our dessert now. Mr. Sweeney, would you like to cut the cake?
7: Okay. Oh, isn't that a lovely thought inscribed on here, Hal?
0: What does it say?
7: It says, sweet. Oh, that's beautiful.
1: Mr. Sweeney, I want you to know that I'm awfully proud of you. No matter where you go, Africa, Asia, India, or Australia, I'll be thinking of you. Incidentally, how long do you expect to be gone?
7: Oh, about 20 minutes. Wait!
4: Now, ladies and gentlemen, I thought it would be nice to call on our Mr. Peters, who has been a veteran of several wars. Perhaps he could give our departing hero a word of advice. Mr. Peters.
7: Thank you. Well, ladies and gentlemen. I swallowed my mint. Now, Mrs. Scully, Nancy, Mr. March, and our hero.
2: Hey, Hal, what about me?
7: I would like to say at this time, now as good a time as any, as a matter of fact, I will say it. As I look at Mr. Sweeney, I wish I could go along with him. But unfortunately, I can't. I'm over 25.
2: So am I.
0: Sweeney!
7: What was that?
2: Care for a mint?
7: Now, I haven't known Mr. Sweeney for a very long time. Not very long. Therefore, I feel that the one who can tell you best about him is his roommate and his best friend, Hal March.
0: Thank you. Ladies and gentlemen, you know me as a man who doesn't mince words. And no, thank you, Peters. I don't care for any. Now I know that all of you were expecting me to say something funny. But instead of saying something funny, I'm going to introduce you to Bob Sweeney, who is recognized as one of the foremost after-dinner speakers of our day. I'm sure we can all learn something from his words. Swain?
7: Well,
9: is that proper farmhouse cheddar?
10: No, I don't think so.
9: What about that?
10: No. It's quite nice, though.
9: Is it? Do you think I might try a piece? Two ounces, please.
11: Jacobs, the cream of cream crackers.
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2: 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Keeps it moist and squeezy. 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It's a new kind of cat food. Moist. It's good for you. Like it?
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2: 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Like it?
3: New Cupboard Love. 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
8: Daddy!
9: Look, will you please let me finish writing this letter?
8: Well, I want to tell you something.
9: Well, what is it?
8: You got a new boy in my class today.
9: Fine.
8: And his name is Wally.
9: Very interesting.
8: Well, my teacher called him Wally.
9: Perfectly natural. His name is Wallace.
8: He says it's Wally.
9: That's the diminutive. Wally is Wallace, just the same as Luke is Lucas, and Tommy is Thomas.
8: Is that jackass?
9: No.
8: Why?
9: I haven't got time to discuss names with you. Let me finish this letter.
8: Well, it's the little girl from our class, and her name is Margaret.
9: I don't care.
8: Everybody calls her Margie.
9: I just told you why. It's intimate. You can call her Margie, too.
8: Can you?
9: Yes, and you can even call her Mag.
8: Why?
9: Because if it's Margaret, it's Mag as well.
8: It's Mag as well what?
9: It's Mag as well house party. Go on.
10: Yes, ladies and gentlemen, it's Maxwell House coffee time, and time once again for 30 pleasant minutes with Frank Morgan, Meredith Wilson and his delightful music, Hanley Stafford as Daddy, and Fanny Bryce in her astonishing Muppet characterization, the one and only Baby Snook. Now, here's our master of ceremonies, your host for the evening, John Conte.
11: Sweet Eloise, sing the birds in the tree. When she is near, you can hear them singing sweet melodies. They're just for my Eloise. Sweet Eloise is a beautiful sight. Oh, Mr. Moon comes around to look at her every night. Her smile's a warm summer breeze, the smile of Eloise. And the

0: Thank you, ladies and gentlemen. Thank you, and good evening. Tonight, it's my pleasure to announce that the Women's National Radio Committee has chosen Maxwell House Coffee Time as the number one program in the entertainment division. That's a great honor, ladies, and we'll do our level best to continue to earn such awards.
1: Jeepers, why'd they pick us, John?
0: Well, I suppose it's because they like the program, that is.
1: Did they say anything about the music?
0: Not specifically.
1: Oh, is it a big committee?
0: I think the Women's National Radio Committee is considered the highest organization of its type in the country.
1: And they didn't say anything about my music?
0: No.
1: Oh.
0: Well, what are you so miffed about, Meredith? They picked the program as the top, didn't they? That must include your music.
1: Include my music? What else is there on the program?
0: What else?
1: Certainly. Take away my music, and what have you got? Frank Morgan, Baby Snooks, Hanley Stafford, Harlow Wilcox, and possibly a famous guest.
0: Well, what's the matter with me? Don't you consider me insignificant enough to include in that group of non-entities?
1: Now, don't go getting sore, John. We can't all win the award, you know.
0: I'm not the one who's getting sore.
1: Well, if the Women's National Radio Committee liked you the best, they'd have said so. Can I help it if they select my music?
0: They didn't even mention your music.
1: Oh, that's right. I wonder what they see in this program.
0: Well, Meredith, don't you think it's natural for a group of ladies to enjoy the whims and caprices of a child like Baby Snook? And wouldn't women be fascinated by the glamorous and romantic adventures of Frank Morgan, even if they're not true?
1: Not true? Now, wait a minute, John.
0: Oh, Tommy. Stop it. Listen, Debbie, just dwell on Frank's claim for a second. We all know he's been an actor for at least 25 years.
1: And what an actor, boy.
0: All right. So he's good. Nobody denies that. When a man who's still comparatively young also says he was a doctor, a judge, a general, a criminologist, an admiral, a journalist, and a million other things, what can he possibly be?
2: A liar, a faker, and a charlatan.
0: Frank!
2: Hello, fellas. Who lays claim to such an incredible record?
0: A radio comedian by the name of Frank Morgan.
2: He does? Well, everybody knows that that disreputable rogue never uttered a truthful word in his whole... Frank Morgan?
3: Yes, Frank Morgan.
2: Well, the thief even stole my name. How do they allow such pirates, Frank?
1: Nobody stole your name.
2: They did.
1: We were talking about you. There's only one Frank Morgan.
2: Well, that's something to be grateful for.
3: Yeah.
2: Although if I were a real radio comedian, I might have said I was twins.
0: How could you be twins, Mr. Bowles?
2: Well, my brother has a picture of me when I was two. Oh. Well, it's clean anyhow. Talking about me, Jockey?
0: Well, Frank, we've been chosen by the Women's National Radio Committee as the top entertainment program on the air.
2: A very wise choice and an extremely select organization. You have my compliments, ladies.
1: And John was saying that none of your adventures are true.
2: That's an infamous canard. Jockey, have you got the audacity to repeat that statement in my face?
0: I most certainly have.
2: Wait a minute. Where's my face? Oh, yes. Here it is. Oh. Go on. Now, repeat that slanderous statement, sir.
0: Everything you've ever said on this program is a figment of your wild imagination. And you're a liar, Mr. Morgan.
2: Your shrewd display of politeness in addressing me as Mr. saves you from a sound thrashing. But I'm well aware that you've been trying for months to undermine my reputation for veracity by your constant boring from within.
1: What about me, Frank?
2: Well, you're just boring. Go away.
0: Frank, why do you insist on trying to hoodwink the people every week?
2: The very fact that you accuse me of being cavalier with the truth shows you don't know my family history.
0: No?
2: Have you ever seen the Morgan seal?
1: You got a seal, Frank?
2: Certainly.
1: Can he balance a ball on his nose and...
2: Oh, silence! I'm referring to the Morgan coat of arms. It's a beautiful gold shield, worth its weight in sugar.
0: Oh, what does it look like?
2: Well, in the lower corner is an indented fess and a lion rampant. In the upper is a griffin couchant, which represents truth. Truth. The bar sinister and the fleur-de-lis upon a field of azure stands for honesty. All in all, depicting the righteous character of the Morgans for generations. That is the Morgan shield.
0: How did it get into your family, Frank?
2: Well, my grandfather stole it from a hock shop. I'm going to report this to the Interceptor Command.
0: Never mind.
2: Why?
0: Suppose you give us all a real treat tonight and tell us the story of your life as it actually was. I think you owe that much to the committee.
2: Very well. Tonight you shall have the plain, unvarnished truth.
1: Gee, is this interesting?
2: Oh.
4: Well, I won't even wait if you're going to begin.
1: Well, I'm sorry, Frank. But you know, I've never doubted anything you ever said before. Yeah. And if you tell the truth, I won't believe you. So why should you lie to me?
4: Go figure that one out.
1: Well, I know what I mean, and Frank knows what I mean, but it just doesn't mean anything, that's all. I mean, I want to hear about his real adventures, not a lie about telling the truth.
4: Why must I come here every Thursday and supper like this?
1: You've got me, Frank.
4: Well, that's one reason, and I intend to get rid of you.
1: Well, go on with your life.
4: Oh, my life, yes. Well, our family history begins with my ancestor, Dinosaur Morgan, who, together with his faithful wife and little brood...
1: Little brood?
4: Yes.
1: How many children does she have?
4: 12, 13, 16. That's right, 16.
1: 16 altogether?
4: No, one at a time. These 16 children form the branches of the Morgan family tree.
1: 20 branches.
4: Plenty shady, too. Yeah. I'm going to skip the years down to my 16th birthday.
1: All right.
4: I was a man in every sense of the word. And it was then I made up my mind to become a lumberjack. The mere thought of the dangerous trade fascinated me.
1: Why were you so fascinated about the trade of lumber, Jack?
4: Jack, yes. Well, on my 16th birthday, I received, among numerous other gifts, a bright new shiny axe. Seizing the weapon, I couldn't resist the impulse to chop down my father's cherry tree.
1: Gee, this is beginning to sound familiar.
4: Well, if it's familiar to you, I better change my story. But it's not so astounding, since I had patterned my entire life after the eminent George Washington. I had his every trait and made myself Washington's counterpart.
1: But Washington never told a lie.
4: Well?
1: Oh, no!
4: No?
1: No!
4: Okay. But I did become very proficient with my double-bitted axe and learned to handle it as skillfully as any other boy handled his pocket knife. Playing Mumble the Peg was no easy task, and most of my childhood playmates to this day walk around with only three toes. My aim was not what it should have been.
1: Well, did you go right to work in a lumber camp, Sam?
4: I know what you mean, Meredith, and I was trying to postpone it. When I was 17 and a half, I headed for the Great Lakes region where I knew I'd find fall tall timber.
1: Now we're getting to the fall tall stuff.
4: Yes. I reached a huge camp on the Nantucket River and stood entranced as the log rollers steered millions of trees downstream. I rushed into the commissary to apply for a position and kept my eyes glued on one giant of a man as I sipped my beverage.
1: Lager?
4: No, it was box beer, but that was all.
1: Oh!
4: You mean the man?
1: Yes, the fella.
4: No, he was the foreman, a big savage, as he's affectionately called by the lumber stiffs. He gave me employment, and I started work that very day. My job was to locate all the dogwood trees and chop them down.
1: Well, how do you recognize a dogwood tree?
4: By its bark. At night, I returned to the foreman's cabin.
1: Yes.
4: And was confronted by the most beautiful girl my eyes had ever beheld. She was the foreman's daughter.
1: Uh-huh.
4: A look passed between us, and we both knew it was love at first sight.
1: Oh.
4: Donald.
1: Yes,
4: all right. Fortunately, she didn't take another look. I left the cabin with a new spring in my step and a determination to make myself worthy of the lovely backwoods maiden.
1: How?
4: Well, I'd heard rumors of a vicious bear that had been prowling the camp and was causing great injury and alarm among the workers. I made up my mind to get that bear and bring her the hide. That night, I started tracking him.
1: Did you have a gun?
4: I was totally unarmed, but unafraid. I won't recount the gruesome details of the struggle when I finally caught up with the bear, but suffice it to say, I came back to the girl with my bear skin.
1: I'll bet she went crazy.
4: I modestly told her I had killed the enormous animal with my bare hands. And what do you think she did?
1: What?
4: She kissed my hand.
1: Is that all?
4: Well,
1: I was a fool. I should have told her I bit him to death.
0: Oh, Meredith.
1: Yes, John.
0: I don't know why, but a beautiful melody has been ringing in my head all day.
1: Ringing, eh?
0: Uh-huh.
1: Could it have anything to do with bells?
0: Exactly, the bells of St. Mary. Would you show us how the lovely harmony of that tune is produced?
1: With pleasure, John. For richness of the melody, we'll use, well, bells. And for mellowness, we'll add the woodwind. For body, the same. And for vigor, the brasses.
0: Meredith, you're a dinger of a ringer of those St. Mary's bells. And a beautiful blender of musical notes.
1: Oh, shucks, fellas, it's easy if you know how.
0: That's what I always say about blending coffee, too. Now, take the Maxwell House people. They sure know how to blend those Highland-grown extra-flavor coffees from Latin America. Here, let me show you. Won't take but a moment.
1: Okay, Harlow, I'll furnish the bells. You pull them.
0: And how? Well, for richness, Maxwell House uses choice Madeline. For mellowness, prime Manitoba. For full body, exquisite buck of a mangoes. And for vigorous, winey flavor, Central and South American. 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Now, of course, such premium coffees cost us more to buy. 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Next time, why not try a pound of Maxwell House coffee? You'll say it's good. Yes, now more than ever. Good to the last drop. A setting in chiffon of If You Are But a Dream, Meredith Wilson and his orchestra.

0: it's 12, man. It's 12. And now, ladies and gentlemen, I... Oh, excuse me. Hello?
1: John, listen to this.
0: I'm listening, Daddy.
1: I've got an appointment with a government official tonight to show him my new invention.
0: Your new invention?
1: Mm-hmm.
0: What have you invented now?
1: Sugar.
0: Sugar? Seems to me I've heard of this stuff before.
1: Don't be facetious, John. This is vitally important to the whole nation. I've found a new way of getting sugar. From lemons.
0: Lemons? Are you sure you can do it, Daddy?
1: Positive. Yesterday, I actually made a whole teaspoonful of sugar. I only use 4 crates of lemons. But you can see, it's practical.
0: Oh, how can it miss? Daddy, don't you think you'd better try it once more before you meet this government man?
1: That's exactly what I'm doing now. I'm going over the experiment in my lab. I still have half an hour.
0: Good.
1: So long, John.
0: Goodbye, Daddy. Sugar from lemons. I think there's one ingredient he's overlooking. Snook.
2: Yes, sir. The name of Lancelot B. Higgins will go down in history. The man who made sugar from lemons. Now, let's try it once more. Yes, Cube.
3: How, Daddy?
2: Snooks, why aren't you sleeping?
3: I got a funny feeling in my stomach.
2: Funny feeling?
3: Yeah.
2: What time did you have supper?
3: I don't know.
2: Do you feel like you didn't get enough to eat?
3: No. I feel like I don't want all I got.
2: Well, you shouldn't stuff yourself. Drink some water and go to sleep.
3: I can't sleep.
2: Why not?
3: I'm hungry.
2: You just said you had too much to eat. Now you're hungry.
3: I'm sleepy too.
2: Well, go to sleep.
3: Why?
2: Now look here, Snooks. You can't stay in here another second.
3: What are you doing, Daddy?
2: If I tell you, will you go right to bed?
3: Uh-huh.
2: All right. I suppose you've noticed the sugar bowl has been missing from the table for the last week or so?
3: Yeah.
2: And you know why the sugar bowl isn't there, of course.
3: Uh-huh. Mommy busted it when she threw it at your lap.
2: That's not the reason at all. There's a shortage of sugar. It's wartime, and cargo vessels can't bring as much sugar to America because it's too hazardous.
3: What's that?
2: Hazardous means full of hazard, danger. The suffix us means full of.
3: You said Uncle Louie was pious.
2: What about him?
3: Well, does that mean he's full of pie?
2: No, it means religious. But that's beside the point. Let's get back to the sugar.
3: I thought we ain't got none.
2: Ah, but we will have.
3: Ah, we will.
2: Snooks, you've seen me at work in this lab of mine, and it's true, I failed in some of my ideas,
3: mm-hmm.
2: but I never give up. Chemistry has always interested me. I love to think of it.
3: I love Rochier too, Daddy.
2: Rochier? I said teacher.
3: Oh, I thought you said...
2: Never mind what... Don't you want to hear what I'm doing?
3: Yes, Daddy.
2: Very well. Snooks, I'm making sugar.
3: Huh?
2: I'm making sugar. What do you suppose I'm making it from?
3: Rubber?
2: No. Rubber's even harder to get than sugar.
3: Why don't you make rubber?
2: Well, what good would it do to put 2 lumps of rubber in your coffee?
3: It's just as good as putting sugar ties on your car.
2: One has nothing to do with the other.
3: Why?
2: I'll invent rubber later. Right now, I'm inventing sugar. But the point is, what am I making it from?
3: Don't you know, Daddy?
2: Certainly I know. You'll never believe what I'm making sugar from.
3: What?
2: Well, what's the sourest thing you can think of?
3: Human foot.
2: Where did you pick up such a terrible thing? Well, what's the second sourest thing you want?
3: A lemon.
2: Exactly. And I can make sugar out of lemons.
3: Mm.
2: You see, I've invented a process for segregating the colloidal non-sugars and citric acid by neutralizing the acidity through the inversion of sucrose, resulting in a mixture of glucose and fructose, as borne out by the very simple equation C12H22O11 plus H2O equals C6, H12O6 plus C6, H12O6.
3: Mm. It's
2: for a chemist, it's nothing at all.
3: Where did you learn all that, Dad?
2: Well, I didn't get my degree for nothing, you know.
3: How much did you pay for it?
2: I earned it. I'm a B.S. You know what that stands for?
3: Mm-hmm. Big stiff.
2: Nothing of the kind. It's Bachelor of Science. And that's what I am. I'm a Bachelor of Science.
3: I thought you were married.
2: I am married.
3: Why?
2: Now, there's some questions even science can't answer. Well, now that I've told you what I'm doing, you can go to bed.
3: No, I want to see you make the sugar.
2: Well, all right, but you mustn't disturb me. Stand away from my workbench while I light the Bunsen burner.
3: Here's a match, Daddy.
2: Oh, thanks. Now, this match is no good, sir.
3: Why?
2: It won't light.
3: Yes, it will, Daddy. I tried it before I came in here.
2: Well, it won't light twice, silly. Oh, here, I've got a match. Now, watch what I do. Pour a quantity of this lemon juice into a beaker. Then I add 12 drops of CaH2O2.
3: Mm-hmm.
2: That's lime cream.
3: Is it like ice cream?
2: No. Mm-hmm. Now, hold your nose a minute. I'm going to add some sulfur dioxide dust.
3: Have you got gas, Daddy?
2: Certainly.
3: Shall I bring you some bicarbonate?
2: It's not that kind. Hold your nose while I release this gas.
3: What are you going to hold?
2: I've got to hold this beaker.
3: All right. I'll hold your food and you hold mine.
2: Get away from here, Snow.
3: No.
2: This gas is dangerous. I'm going to interplate the liquid. There.
3: What kind of sugar will it be?
2: Oh, it depends on how it crystallizes. By certain chemicals and processing, I can make either lump sugar or granulated. Right now, I'll make you some granulated sugar.
3: Of course, I don't like it.
2: Then you can lump it. Hand me that blue bottle.
3: What's in it, Daddy?
2: Phosphoric acid. Thank you. One drop, there's a drop. Careful. Ah. Now we're going to boil it over the Bunsen flame.
3: Why?
2: To distill off the non-sugars and leave the sucrose there. All liquids are made up of solids and gases. Take milk, for example.
3: Mm-hmm.
2: Milk is composed of 10% lactic acid, 30% protein, 20% butterfat, and 40% water.
3: Mm. Is there no milk in it at all?
2: Altogether, it makes milk. That's the way it comes out of a test tube.
3: Mm, I thought it came out of a cow.
2: It does come out of a cow.
3: Why do cows have so much human test tubes?
2: Cows don't have test tubes.
3: Then why do those things?
2: Now, this stuff is boiling. See the steam going through the retort and condensing?
3: Mm-hmm.
2: Well, that stuff at the bottom of the beaker is raw sugar. Here, I'll let you taste it.
3: Mm. You taste it first.
2: Oh, what's the matter with you? It won't hurt you? You think I want to poison you?
3: Uh-huh.
2: Now, go on, taste it, Snake. Now, here.
3: All right.
2: Swallow it. Uh-huh. How's that?
3: Uh-huh. No good. It tastes like lemon juice.
2: It does not.
3: Yeah.
2: Well, let me see. Hmm. Hmm. It's a little sweet, isn't it?
3: No. It's sour.
2: I must have left something out. Where's my formula? What happened to my formula?
3: I didn't see it, Daddy.
2: Oh! Formula. Where is it? I've got to meet the government man with it. Help me look.
3: I'll put some more lemon.
2: No. Go out and look in the back seat of my car. See if my briefcase is there. Hurry, the car's in the driveway.
3: I'll hurry, Dad.
2: Oh, if that formula's lost, I'll kill myself. It must be in the car. Yes, I'm sure that's where I left it. Snow!
3: I'm coming,
2: Dad. Did you find it?
3: No.
2: You mean the briefcase isn't there?
3: Neither is the car.
2: What? What are you saying?
3: I just seen a man jump in the car and drive it away.
2: No. Somebody stole my car.
3: Uh-huh.
2: Did you get a look at the thief?
3: No. But you don't have to worry, Daddy.
2: Why not?
3: I got his license number.
2: Oh, I'm a bum again.
4: Say, Meredith, tell me, what's the title of this tune? M-I-S-S-I-S-S-I-P-P-I.
5: Well, now, let's see, John.
4: Well, that's Mississippi.
5: Correct.
4: And down there in Vicksburg, a gracious hostess may be listening now. It's Mrs. Charles Willis Wilkerson. He wrote,
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0: just about ties us off for tonight, ladies and gentlemen, but we'll all be back again next Thursday evening at Maxwell House Coffee Time. Fanny Bryce at Baby Snooks, Frank Morgan, who appears with us through courtesy of Metro-Goldwyn-Mayer, Hanley Stafford, Meredith Wilson and his orchestra, and Harlow Wilcox. Maxwell House Coffee Time is written by Phil Rapp. Until next Thursday, then, this is John Conte saying good night and good luck from the makers of Maxwell House, the coffee that's always good to the last drop.
1: What's for breakfast on a warm May morning? Toast toasted, cool milk, juicy strawberries. Can't you hear the cheers? 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Yes, Toast Toasties stay crisp to the last tempting spoonful in the bowl. Golden flakes of crispness. Delicious flavor, too. Don't you think Toast Toasties are the cornflakes for you? Order crisp Toast Toasties tomorrow. Program comes to you from Hollywood. This is the National Broadcasting Company.
2: Once upon a time there was an engineer.
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2: He had an engine and he sure had fun. 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
4: Charlie says, love my good and plenty. Charlie says, really rings the bell. Charlie says, love my good and plenty. Don't know any other candy that I love so well.
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0: Good evening. Well, for those of you advertising men who were frightened by our horror story last week, entitled Gray Flannel Hat Full of Teenage Werewolves, don't worry. There are almost no werewolves working in the advertising agencies on Madison Avenue. You may have noticed at the top of the show, Mr. Sewell said,
1: from Hollywood, we present the Stan Freberg Show, brought to you by Stan Freberg.
0: That's right. Tonight's show is being brought to you by me. And I have retained the services of the World Advertising Agency to help me with the commercials.
2: Stan?
0: What is it, Dawes Butler, as they say in radio?
2: Are you really sponsoring yourself this week?
0: Certainly. We've only got one more week left on the air and nobody sponsored us.
2: Yeah.
0: I didn't want my feelings to be hurt, so I picked up the tab myself, you know.
2: Yeah, but it's not very modest, Stan. I mean, doing commercials on yourself.
0: Modest schmodest. I paid $100 for this show.
2: Yikes. That's an awful lot of money.
0: Oh, true, but don't forget, I got you, June, Peggy, Peter, Judd, and six singers, Billy May, and the whole orchestra. It adds up, you know.
2: Yeah. Yeah. Well, what kind of commercials are you going to do on this show?
0: Well, my advertising agency has prepared a little something along that line. Run it down once, boys.

0: Gee, that's pretty.
1: The All-American Dog.
0: All-American Dog, eh?
1: You had a lot to like in a free bird. Sneakers, glasses, flip-top head.
0: Well, that's not exactly what I had in mind.
1: Sam Freeberg, the phony comedian, loves the ropes right down the drain.
2: I want to be honest with you, but I didn't think much of that commercial. It just didn't have enough...
0: No. Well, as soon as the World Advertising Agency people show up, I'll spare them a piece of my mind, believe me. Ah, someone knocketh. I shall admit whomever it is.
3: Hiya, honey.
0: That's funny, I hear a voice, but I don't see anyone.
3: Look down, look down.
0: Why, it's Miss Jupiter. Sorry I didn't see you there, but I'm not used to having two-foot visitors.
3: Two-foot one. I got on my high wheels.
0: So you have. Well, you still mad because they wouldn't let you in the Miss Universe contest?
3: Please. You had to go and mention that lousy Long Beach lineup. Now you ruined my whole geophysical year.
0: I'm sorry.
3: That contest is a mockery. If you're going to have a Miss Universe contest, shape up. Let's be tolerant of all planets.
0: You got a point there.
3: I told you before, that's my antenna.

0: So it is. Gee, and with those measurements, you should have been a shoe-in, too. What are they again?
1: 39, 39, 39.
0: Yeah.
1: Well, go knock it.
0: I'm not knocking it, believe me. And what brings you all the way back to Earth?
1: I come to return your basketball.
0: How's that again?
1: Well, I guess it's a basketball. It keeps floating through my backyard every hour and 35 minutes.
0: Yeah, that sounds like a pretty strange basketball.
1: Well, you know it. It's strange. It keeps going, beep, beep, beep, beep.
0: Yeah, how'd you get a hold of it?
1: I just jumped up and grabbed it.
0: Uh-huh. Look, if it's what I think it is, it was floating only 560 miles from the Earth. Jupiter is nearly 400 million miles away. How could you reach it?
1: I got a big backyard.
0: I'll accept that. Is that it under your arm there?
1: Sure.
0: It isn't going beep, beep, beep now.
1: Oh, well, I hit it with a hammer.
0: Oh.
1: Here, I'll make it start up again. Gee, they'll make them like they used to. You know, it had little wire prongs on it, too, but I cut them off. It made it hard to dribble.
0: You shot a couple games with it, did you?
1: Yeah, I shot a couple of games.
0: Mm-hmm.
1: But you know it wouldn't be right to keep it.
0: No skin off my nose.
1: What's the skin off your nose got to do with it?
0: Well, see, that's an expression we have here on Earth. It means I don't mind.
1: Yeah. I hate another expression today. Red tape at the Pentagon. What's red tape?
0: Well, you know, it's a special tape they use in Washington for tying people up so they can't get crucial things done.
1: Oh, wait a minute. That started my computer waking. Okay, tear off that little ticker tape coming out of my ear and read it.
0: All righty. See, it says, old Jupiter proverbs say, while standing around arguing about who owns ball, look at scoreboard occasionally. Other team may be shooting baskets.

0: Food for thought. Well, it's nice to see you again.
1: Likewise. Say, after I get in the saucer, will you close the hatch, honey?
0: My pleasure.
1: Bye.
0: Bye.

0: And there she goes. See, she was kind of attractive, wasn't she, Peggy?
1: Well, yeah, if you dig science fiction.
0: Oh, I don't know. I thought she had pretty shapely wheels.
1: Well, yeah, but she dyes her antenna. I can tell.
0: Oh, you're just jealous. Oh, pardon me, ladies and gentlemen, Peggy Taylor. You got a basketball number for us, have you?
1: Well, sorry, I'm just fresh out, Stan. Mm-hmm. But I have found a lovely new number called Love Is Mine.
0: Love Is Mine. Are mm-hmm. Judd Conlon and Billy May going to help you?
1: Well, they better.
0: Good.

0: Oh, thank you, Peggy. That was lovely. Well, I guess I'd better get over to World Advertising and see if they got some more commercials for me.
1: World Advertising. Good morning. Yes, Mr. Gambit, I'll tell Miss Teasley. Good morning, Miss Teasley. This is Switchboard. Mr. Gambit says Mr. Freeberg is expected, and will you please send him right in? Right in. Goodbye, Z.
2: Good morning, and welcome to World Advertising.
0: Why, yes. Good morning, Miss...
2: Teasley.
0: I'd like to see Mr...
2: Gambit.
0: Mr. Gambit.
2: He'll see you right now, right this way.
0: Oh, fine, all right. Thank you very much.
2: Mr. Varga, Mr. Freeberg, to see Mr. Gambit.
0: Yes, sir.
3: Pleased to see you, Mr. Freeberg.
0: Yes, here, I'm pleased to see you.
3: Miss Partner, Mr. Freeberg for Mr. Gambit.
4: Pleasure to see you.
0: Nice to meet you.
4: Down this way.
0: All right.
3: Yes, Miss Partner.
4: Mr. Freeberg, to see Mr. Gambit, you be.
3: Oh, pleasure.
0: How do you do?
3: Over here, please.
0: All right.
3: JT, Mr. SF, the CFG.
5: Okay. Up here, please.
0: Yes, well.
5: Through there.
3: Yes?
0: Stan Freeberg.
3: Oh, come right in. Stan, my boy. Wait, stand right there. Don't move. I can see it now. The camera dollies in closer and closer. We focus on one eye and superimpose Stan, the man, Freeberg. What a picture.
0: But, Mr. Gambit, will that be good on radio?
3: I like a man with perspective, Stan. I can tell your shirt collar buttons in the back. you're one of us. Now,
0: yes.
3: Why is it you've come to us again?
0: Well, see, my radio show has been on a long time, and we have no sponsors, so this week I'm sponsoring myself. I thought I'd like you to handle the commercials.
3: Oh, yes.
0: Have you ever handled a product like Freeberg before?
3: Yes, indeed. We've handled dog products before.
0: Yeah, but have you ever handled a human being before?
3: My boy, we've handled countries before. We're called World Advertising because we're equipped to handle countries.
0: Gee, I never heard of a nation having an advertising agency before.
3: My boy, we represent West Germany, Switzerland, Thailand, and Disneyland.
0: Great nations all.
3: Now let me show you a little sample campaign we did for the good old USA.
6: America is mine. Yes, for people who know countries best, it's America 2-1. Here's a man with red and white striped pants, blue coat, a top hat with stars around it, and a white goatee. Have you ever seen me before, sir?
7: No, I haven't.
6: All right. Here's a little soil from another country. Take it in your hand.
7: All right.
6: Now, drill for oil in it, plant cotton in it, establish great industry in it for the little man as well as the big. Move the Dodgers in it.
7: Sorry, I can't do it. Nothing is happening.
6: All right. Now, take a little bit of this American earth in your other hand.
7: All right.
6: Hey, look at that. Oil is being drilled. Look at that cotton growing. Look at that great industry being established for the little man as well as the big. And look at those Dodgers being moved.

0: How about it? You've tried both native soils now. What do you think?
1: Well, the American soil, it's milder. Definitely milder.
0: Yes. And you too will say,
2: I'm sold on America.
1: Some campaign, eh, boy?
3: Yeah, gee, that was nifty. Is that the kind of commercial you're going to do for me? I mean, you're going to drill for oil in me?
4: See, we've got to give you the human touch.
1: I see you earthy, simple, as American as an apple pie, a hot dog, a briar patch leg. First thing we've got to do is to make you more pathetic. Here.
3: What are you doing there?
4: Yeah, I'm tearing the buttons off your coat to get you more sympathy.
3: Yeah, but...
4: Now, you're a bachelor? Women will want to mother you. You have a hole in your shoe?
3: That I've got.
4: Oh, good. Excellent. You'll be a cinch to win.
3: Have you talked to Stevenson lately?
1: Yes. Now you've got the human touch.
3: The human touch?
1: Mm-hmm.
3: Yeah, but what about the commercials? Now, the one you sent me over this morning, I didn't care for that too much.
1: Oh, don't worry about it. Now, listen to this one. It's got the human touch. Listen.
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0: Well, Stan, what do you think?
1: It doesn't have enough...
0: I see.
1: Well, what do I do now?
0: Well, nothing, my boy. You just go right on with your show, and we'll integrate the commercial.
1: All right. Well, through the magic of radio, here I am back in the studio. And what do you know? There's just time to do the sketch. The name's Sam Spillade. Hello, sweetheart.
2: Hello, Sam.
1: This caper started when a tough guy with a nose like a broken liverwurst called me on the phone. I picked it up. I picked it up. And the tough guy says, "This is Max of Max's Nifty Thrifty. You Spillade." He bit off his words like a rattlesnake striking a radish. Yeah, I'm Spillade. What do you want, tough guy?
3: The gravy mob is moving in. I got a job for you if you got what it...
1: But I didn't hear the end of his sentence. Darn it. Next thing I knew, I was waking up on the sidewalk. My head feeling like an Earth satellite 560 miles off my neck. The rain was pelting in my ear like a faucet dripping in a rubber sink. Someone dropped a lit cigarette on my cheek, and a black pointed Capizio shoe size 3AAA was grinding it out. There was ankle above that shoe, and it was everything an ankle should be. But there was more. A tiny ankle bracelet. Beside the ankle bracelet, there was an ankle bracelet with the words Melissa, Alexandria, Shevin Hop, and Gortensbotten, with love forever and ever, signed Max of Max's Nifty Market, where the food's a delight and the price is just right. I made my move. The ankle broke like a kid's Thanksgiving wishbone on Christmas Day. She screamed and fell like a sack of wet spaghetti at a noodle festival. I looked down at her. She was beautiful in that orange bathing suit. And built the most. A perfect 39, 39, 39. Her hair floated in the running gutter like a spun gold mop in a bucket of crankcase oil. I kissed her full on the mouth.
4: We'll be back to our romantic story in just a moment. But first, a word from our sponsor.
5: Good. Good.
6: That's what Instant Freeburg is cracked up to be.
7: And yes, folks, there's never been a product quite like Instant Freeburg. 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Get some today.

0: So that was the pitch. Where the beautiful doll with her sconce in the gutter fitted into the picture, I didn't know yet. But I was going to find out. I went to pay a call on Max to see what he'd hired me for. His stand was a big supermarket layout. I crawled through a window. It was plate glass. It was easy to spot Max. You couldn't miss. He was big and he was tough and he had Max on his jacket. I gave him my calling card. It was a kick in the stomach. He fell like a lard tree in a blast furnace.
1: No, pardon me, Sam. I didn't recognize you at first.
0: So that was the story. The gravy mob was moving in, slithering, sliding through the supermarket like a three-legged octopus in a pool of yogurt. I didn't know which way to turn, so I went into a commercial.
2: Yes.
0: You're listening to Stan Freeberg's show?
2: Yes.
0: What do you think of it?
2: I hate it.
0: Yes, new Freeberg fans are being made every day. Listen to Freeberg. You'll enjoy him. He's funnier than a cement boot. I nailed the lid on the commercial and skipped back to the store. I was up against a stone wall and suddenly I felt like it had fallen on my head. I woke up on the sidewalk. My head felt like a sack full of knuckles. My brains unscrambled as I felt a burning cigarette being crushed out in my cheek by a foot in a fresh white plaster cast. Something familiar about the orange toenail. So I looked for the other leg and tenderized it. I rushed back into the store and made for the frozen foods department. Just as I thought, there was a large woman leaning over the freezer. She was loading up with frozen TV dinners. I grabbed her Fruit of the Loom house coat and ripped hard. That high-pitched scream didn't fool me, for underneath the dress was Baby Giles Drosbeck, notorious food heister. I spun him toward me, and there were the telltale gravy spots on his vest. I whipped out my .38 snub nose like a snake and inserted it in his right ear.
3: The gun in my ear tickles, boy.
0: I like to tickle.
1: And this sort of shotgun in your back ought to be a riot.
0: I could feel the two barrels pressing into my back. It was Max. One move and there'd be a hole in me like the grill of an Edsel. I was about to make my move when the sweetest voice this side of the turtle said,
4: "All right, Max, drop the pea shooter."
0: As the gun clattered to my feet like a sawed-off shotgun falling on a supermarket floor, I turned around and there she stood in two fresh plaster casts. With her orange bathing suit and white legs, she looked like Little Orphan Annie at an aquacade. But stacked.
4: All right, boys, let's go. Surprise, Sam.
0: I had to admit she had me buffaloed. Upon closer examination, what I thought said Jansen on her hip, in actuality said,
4: "Yours truly, Jenny Dollar 98.
0: I kissed her full on the lips. She liked it.
4: How did you tumble to the keeper, Samuel?
0: It was easy. Max was the head of a ring that smuggled TV dinners illegally to people who had no television sets. She bit me on the ear, and blood ran down my neck like a red river of no return. I gave her a love tap with my blackjack. She gave me a knee in the stomach, a judo chop in the back of my neck, and a right plaster cast full on the mouth. My bridge work bounced around the floor like Mexican jumping teeth. I smashed her collarbone with a jug of blackstrap molasses and went home. got home, I poured myself a tall one and sat down by my radio to gum a TV dinner. All in all, I had quite a day. I wrapped up the gravy mob caper and put in a claim to Blue Cross, signed yours truly, Sam Spillane.
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Thank you so much. Well, that about winds up the Noodle Festival here in Studio B for tonight. Next week, of course, will be our last show, and we hope you'll all be here to break program with us. We'll have all the favorites you've requested. So far, the only number for sure is Monsieur Toulet and his Tune Sheep. He's in for sure, so please keep the letters coming. Until next week, then, this is Stan Freeberg saying thanks for listening, God bless you, and good night.

Friedberg Show is produced in Hollywood by Pete Barnum and is written by Stan Friedberg and Pete Barnum. Featuring the music of Billy Mays, John Conrad, and the songs of Peggy Pierce, with George Butler, Peter Lee, and John Murray. Bud

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7: Not forgetting, of course, sitting outside Ronnie Scott's club in his genuine Chelsea tractor, which he's just used to plough up the turf at Stamford Bridge. Our artist with the sound effects, Mr. Vincent Van Man.
6: Yes, Van Man, delve into your collection of sound effects LPs and remind us of the major stories of the past few days. Yes, of course, the sound of the $40 million inauguration party as George W. begins his second term. Yep, and there's the sound of American foreign policy for the second term. And that's the sound of my bowels at the thought of American foreign policy for the second term.
7: Well, of course, in the pop world, little girls' hearts were broken this week. Van Man, give us the sound of boy band Busted splitting up. Yeah, nice try, Van Man, but that was in fact the sound of a 66-year-old Romanian who became the world's oldest mother this week.
3: Give us a ticket.
7: And that was Wayne Rooney there, booking a ticket to Bucharest in case she wants another one.
6: And of course, there was a major breakthrough in space exploration as the European Space Agency successfully landed their craft on Titan. We've all seen the pictures sent back across a billion miles of space. It takes the pictures 40 minutes to be transmitted back to Earth, which bizarrely means you can get pictures back from Saturn faster than you can from Boots, which is a little bit odd. So, Van Man, let's hear the sound of world excitement at those pictures.
11: Oh, look, some rocks.
7: Over the last few days, of course, some supermarkets have been reporting poor trading over Christmas. So, Van Man, let's hear the sound of all that supermarket stock that's left over.
12: Oh, Mummy, this milk tastes funny. It tastes funny, Mum. Oh, Mum, look at the use-by date.
7: Wrong again, Van Man. That was, of course, the sound of a Romanian baby being given 66-year-old breast milk.
6: So, I think it's time now we got on with choosing our Bad Week candidates, starting with
10: Section 1.
7: And Steve, you're up first.
6: Yes, first story. So, Van Man, hit the play button.
13: Walking at the
6: Yep, that was not was, who weren't around in the 60s, and therefore whenever on that was the week that was, which would have been good, because it would have forced a continuity announcer to have to say that was the week that was with was not was. Great track, though, and there is a was not was tribute band called Was Not Was Not, if you're interested. Anyway, a song called...
7: We are interested.
6: A song called Walk the Dinosaur. It's a very bad thing, because it's one of those titles that's impossible to say without turning into a local radio DJ, isn't it? That was not was with Walk the Dinosaur. That'd be crazy, wouldn't it? Taking the Stegosaurus to the park. Don't eat the kids back after this. Anyway, I've missed a vocation there, ladies and gentlemen. Anyway, dinosaurs and pop music do have a bit of a checkered history. There was Terry Dactyl and the Dinosaurs.
9: It's a warm day, the sun is shining. Someone
6: wants to say, it's like a nightmare, isn't it? There was Brontosaurus by The Move. And most of all, of course, there was T-Rex. Fantastic. Mark Bolan riffs for Britain there prior to his tragically early death, which is my way of saying my candidate involves dinosaurs.
13: I love you, you love me, we're a happy...
6: But not that one. Please, no, that's Barney the dinosaur, the big purple Gaiosaurus that, camps about on children's television and is so unbearable that the Americans used him to torture prisoners in Iraq. No, I'm talking about proper dinosaurs from millions of years ago. Diplodocus, Triceratops, Emerson, Lake and Palmer. The Cambridgeshire village of Bassingbourne, according to the Daily Telegraph, has just had a 5-foot-tall, £10,000 bronze sculpture erected by the parish council to celebrate its past. Now, what was this sculpture? Well, local council chairman Jack White, who along with his treasurer Meg pretty much runs Bassingbourne, told the paper that they held a competition to decide on the best sculpture to celebrate the history of the town.
14: Well, something like a bomber, which used to fly from here in the war, would have been too obvious.
15: Yes, that's exactly what they'd expect us to do.
14: Another idea was to have a sculpture of a heron, but that wouldn't have lasted long, because there would have been plenty of bits to hang off.
6: Yeah, that's a problem in rural areas, isn't it? Local teenagers hanging around so bored that they like to hang off bits of a metal heron. Metal heron, incidentally, are on the bill at Reading Festival this August. Anyway, what was this winning sculpture? What sculpture would best sum up the historical significance of Bassingbourne? Well, Van Man's made us a sound clue.
16: Sorry, lads, I had a brontosaurus tikka masala last night.
6: Yep, it was a big pile of dinosaur poo. Like the one in Jurassic Park, as opposed to Jurassic Park 2, which is a big pile of dinosaur poo. And it's all down to something called coprolite, which apparently is fossilised dinosaur droppings, although it sounds more like something you'd buy at the DIY shop.
14: Need some fossilised dinosaur droppings? These are the droppings of a dinosaur which have been fossilised. Coprolite, it does exactly what it says on the tin.
6: Anyway, coprolite, after I asked Jeeves, is a highly prized thing amongst paleontologists, because apparently it's a way of recording the diet and feeding behaviour and habitat of many prehistoric animals, which means it's basically you are what you eat for dinosaurs. Now, there's a thought.
10: Oh, you're so overweight. You're going to have to start laying off the brachiosaurs and vary your diet. Eat something else for a change. I didn't mean me, actually. Go, please, get off. See, that's so much better. Let's have a look at those stools.
6: Anyway, there is my candidate. And I do love the idea of dinosaurs roaming around East Anglia. It's like Jurassic Park, but in East Anglia. The T-Rex has escaped from Great Yarmouth. It's attacking people on Ho Season's boating holidays. So, that's the villagers of Bassingbourne and their prehistoric poop piece.
7: Oh, well done.
6: Now, Mitch.
7: Mitch is going to sing.
17: It's been a bad week for the Lithuanian tourist industry in particular, and good taste in general, with the opening of a nostalgic Soviet-era theme park, which the somewhat alarmed residents of the nearby village of Grutas, Lithuania, immediately christened Stalin World. Yeah, many Lithuanians have expressed their distaste for what they see as the park's making light of the Stalin era, during which Lithuania suffered particularly terribly, but what I haven't yet been able to ascertain is whether the camp has its own song, along the lines of Disneyland's It's a Small World After All and Butlins' Highway to Hell, or We Gotta Get Out of This Place, whatever it is. If not, I humbly submit the following. Mums and dads, boys and girls, why not come to Stalin World for a day of fear, oppression, pain and fun? Sing workers' songs beneath red flags. We live the days of the old gulags while redcoats keep their eyes on everyone. Why not stop for lunch the good old-fashioned Soviet way? The canteen's always out of food and you have to queue all day. Ho, ho, ho, hee, hee, hee, play hide-and-seek with KGB. Those they catch will disappear.

0: now, Hugh.
1: Yeah, painful sporting news now. And in the week that Wayne Rooney escaped censure for his celebrations after scoring, this time against another football team, I've got a bad week for Swiss midfielder Paulo Diogo. Now, newly married Paulo is playing for Beausejour against Schaffhausen in the Swiss Super League. And having set up a goal, giving them a vital 4-1 win, Paulo jumped up onto the metal perimeter fence to salute his team's fans. Sadly, though, he didn't notice before he jumped back down that his new wedding ring was caught in the wire. So having jumped back down, though, he did notice that neither his ring nor most of his finger had made that short journey with him. Yep. No more Sabutio for Paulo. But this wasn't the end of his suffering, unfortunately, because with the game halted so the medics could relieve his pain and the match stewards could search for the missing finger and find it before it became an ingredient in one of those delicious pies they sell at football grounds, the referee booked Paulo for the length of his goal celebration. He got the yellow card. It could have been worse, because Paulo would have been sent off for gesturing at the referee had he had the finger with which to do it. Anyway, no more goal celebrations for him. But although this particular one went staggeringly wrong, why is it? Why is it that celebrations don't happen in any other job? I mean, if a plumber completes a particularly tricky pipe curve around a bit of skirting, why isn't he running around the house with his shirt over his head?
2: You're not leaking anymore! You're not leaking anymore!
1: All right, so if a dustman clears a road full of wheelie bins in under 10 minutes, why doesn't he skip round the truck going,
3: sing when I'm binning! I only sing when I'm binning!
1: And then if a builder successfully completes an extension on time and under budget, why doesn't it... No, you're right. You're right. No, you're right, that's never happened. But it's not fair, is it? Because people who have sport as a job get to do all sorts of exciting things. Match over, finish work, have a shower together. That's fine, no one bats an eyelid. I suggest it after we finish recording the show, and they look at me as though I'm mad. Anyway, that's my candidate, Paulo Diogo, and his disappearing digit, ladies and gentlemen, I think.
0: Very good. So, is that the end of round one? That is the end of round one, which means that's the first batch of bad weeks. And as usual, Van Man will decide which one will go through to the audience vote. So, Van Man, who did you like from that lot? Is that
1: the finger?
0: Man who lost his finger celebrating his goal? Yes.
1: So, I believe it was.
0: That's missing digit footballer man going forward for...
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0: So now it's time for...
4: Section 2.
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4: You certify that the above is true and complete to the best of your knowledge?
6: Yes, absolutely.
4: Sign here.
6: Aries.
5: So, why is this a bad week for Greg? Well, they hired him.
4: They'll goddamn teach him.
5: So, condemned to a career flipping burgers and dreaming of his Bahamian beauty, my candidate is the young Yankee McSmartass, Greg Bullmarsh.
1: Steve Bunn.
0: Yes, now it's that time of year, ladies and gentlemen, when emergency services up and down the country try to explain yet again to the public that there is serious stuff they have to deal with and that you should not dial 999 otherwise. And every year we, the bird-brained, fatuous, twit-tastic British public, completely fail to take any notice. The London Ambulance Service this week released a list of 999 calls made to them in the last 12 months in a desperate attempt to shame the culprits into being less rubbish this year. Amongst the real emergencies reported to them in 2004 were...
7: Hello, I'll give up to blow my nose. I think I'll have a cold.
0: Get off the line. Then there was this.
7: Hello? I'm lost. I need help.
0: Yep, Natalie Appleton there. And whoever it was for real certainly does need help. And then how about this one?
8: I can't get my earring off.
0: A chaptastic example of utter witlessness in an H. Samuel Argos bling styly. And my own personal favourite from this dismal list of intellectually challenged citizens wasting the NHS's valuable time is the person who phoned 999, asked for ambulance, and then said...
9: Hello, yeah, I'm doing a pub quiz. Are British ambulances always white?
0: Unbelievable. Anyway, that's my public service announcement for this week, and it brings me handily and neatly to my candidate, who is Patricia Berg, who really did need to dial 999, only she didn't, because it wouldn't have got her anywhere, because she lives in Baltimore. So she dialed 911 instead, which in the US is the number for emergency services, and in Britain is the number to offer ex-boy band members jobs in Panto. It was 2:30 in the morning, it was dark, Patricia heard someone trying to come through her patio doors, right? That is a frightening situation. She picked up the phone, dialed, and the conversation that followed was recorded and played on Maryland's WBAL TV channel. This obviously is a transcript, but it is actually what happened. It's 2:40 a.m.
10: Hello, hello, police?
11: Yes, ma'am.
10: I need a patrol car here as soon as possible. I think someone's trying to break into my house. I can hear noises downstairs. Hello? Hello?
0: The emergency operator fell asleep while she was talking as an intruder merrily made his way into her house. And this went on for 1:48 until eventually this happened.
10: What the hell's going on? Will you wake up? Will you please wake up? There's somebody in my house. Wake up!
11: Okay, ma'am. It seems to be the problem.
0: Yep, he'd finally come round. But the irony here, of course, is that so many call centre jobs are liable to send people to sleep, but this doesn't really seem to be one of them. I mean, if you're one of those people who has to spend all day going...
12: Hello, customer services, Linda speaking. How can I help you?
11: My computer's crashed!
12: You tried switching it off and then switching it back on again, sir.
11: No!
12: Well, I suggest you try switching it off and switching it back on again, sir.
11: Okay! By the way, British ambulance is always white.
0: New guidelines have been issued for the future for an understandably nervous Baltimore public. One suggestion is that emergency operators, and I do like this, emergency operators should have to keep responding every few seconds just to reassure callers that there's still someone there, which I think is a bad move. I think that could just get really annoying.
8: Yeah, hey, police, listen, there's somebody breaking into my car.
10: Uh-huh.
8: Yeah, I can see them right now.
10: Well, what do you know?
8: Yeah, they got like a gym.
10: Oh,
8: or
10: yeah.
8: Yeah, they're going through the door.
10: Oh, get outside.
8: They're trying to steal the radio.
10: Where are those kids, huh?
8: Brand new stereo.
10: Oh, Jesus.
8: You want to shut up a second already? That's better.
0: Yeah, so that's my candidate.
10: I'm back again. Hi.
0: So that's my candidate, Patricia and the 911 phone call snoozer.
13: Oh, well done. And now, Sue, you've got our favourite story
0: yes,
13: of the week.
0: Tell us
13: the
0: this story,
13: one.
0: Sue.
10: This next story concerns modern military technology. Now, over the years, the world's military leaders have searched constantly for new weapons and equipment with which to bamboozle their enemies, from the first crudely constructed arrows of centuries past to today's modern smart bombs. But amongst all the amazing inventions, some of the highly complex technology has occasionally backfired and has been very unhelpful, from ejector seats in helicopters. To this particularly dangerous instrument. The sound there of a camera in an Iraqi military prison. Anyway, the drive to develop new and ever more destructive weapons is usually led by the Americans, but it's been a very bad week for the US military because some of their bizarre ideas for new chemical and biological weapons have just been made public. And very silly they are, too. According to the New Scientist, back in 1994, US military chiefs considered developing an aphrodisiac chemical weapon that would...
14: make enemy troops sexually irresistible to each other by provoking widespread homosexual behavior.
10: Yep, everybody, it's a gay bomb. Now... what a brilliant plan! I don't know about our enemies, but I just don't think this has a cat in hell's chance of working on, say, the officer corps of the British Army. The very idea that large numbers of public school-educated men with close-cropped hair that spend all their time dressing up in uniforms, sharing dormitories and being obsessed by neatness could possibly, on Earth, be at risk of turning gay. I can't contemplate it. Apparently the idea that the gay chemical bomb would...
14: cause a distasteful but completely non-lethal blow to morale.
10: Yes. Many non-lethal blows, I'm sure. Now, Susan's let herself down. She's at the program now. This gay chemical bomb has already been tested on U.S. soil, as this audio clip from a training camp in Idaho reveals. So that's my candidate, the gay bomb developing homophobic redneck pillocks in the U.S. military. Yeah.
13: Is that man's go again?
0: Yes, that man. I don't want to give you any pointers or anything, but who did you like from that lot? Hooray! Oh, hooray! Yes, we thought as much.
13: What a surprise!
0: That means that the gay bombs are joining the English footballer going forward for...
15: the Worst Week of the Week Award, awarded weekly on a week-by-week basis, sir!
13: Oh, well done. So now, let's move on to...
10: Section 3.
13: Now, for our next story, we're off, thank goodness, to India.
0: Oh, great!
13: Picture the scene, ladies and gentlemen. You'll have to, it's radio. India, a place of contrasts. From the bustling cities of Mumbai and Bangalore, home to the ever-growing call centre industry, to the mountains of the Himalayas, where the British come to trek and spend the redundancy money they got from the call centre industry. But it appears that India and the UK do have one thing in common, a rising crime rate. But in the central Indian province of Madhya Pradesh, the local police force has hit upon a new tactic to tackle criminals, something they think will be far more effective than weaponry. They've decided that their elite anti-crime squad...
10: should grow large moustaches.
13: Hmm. Brilliant, isn't it?
0: I
13: can't
0: think
13: fail.
0: That's a fantastic idea. Oh. I love it.
13: Oh, stop. But it's genuine. You see, in Madhya Pradesh, moustaches are much favoured by the criminal classes. The harder the criminal, the bigger the moustache, apparently. And the reason they grow them, according to the Indian Express, is because...
10: for criminals, guns and thick moustaches have been traditionally used to dwarf their victims psychologically.
13: And now the police are hoping they can use the same tactics and intimidate the criminals by growing bigger moustaches than they've got. According to a senior police official...
16: these policemen will patrol sensitive areas on motorcycles, employing psychological tactics against criminals,
13: i.e. big moustaches,
16: and keep them at bay
13: by looking like members of village people. And presumably they'll have specially adapted siege techniques.
17: Come out, please. Resistance is futile. You are surrounded and all of us are fully armed. I have a Freddie Mercury. We have 3 Groucho Marxists. Don't start with our darlings of Fu Manchu and 5 Saddam Hussein.
13: Well, it's a dangerous game, of course, like nuclear weaponry. Once you've got a big moustache, what's to stop the bandit getting a bigger moustache? The whole thing snowballs. You have to have an anti-moustache proliferation treaty. Of course, to be fair, the idea of hairy-lipped crime fighters is nothing new. There's been Poirot, not to mention Miss Marple. But if this catches on, it surely won't be long before we get an American show based on the idea.
10: We present Tash Squad.
18: Look, O'Grady, your whiskers are frayed, the ends are unkempt, and last week I had to bawl you out for possession of illegal sideburns. I'm going to give you 24 hours to sort yourself out, or you're off Tash Squad.
19: Don't you worry, Chief, I'm leaving anyway. I'm handing in my clippers. I'm going to go to the only place where New York cop with an outrageous mustache can go.
13: Somebody's dropped a gay bomb. Yeah, that's my candidate, the intimidated lawless of Madhya Pradesh. Sue Perkins has a story.
10: Hello. For this candidate, we visit the amazing world of insects, where a vast number of species reside, like ants. It gets worse. Crickets.
20: Every day, it's again close.
10: And midges. It's been a bad week for me, forgive me. And also parasites that feed off stuff that isn't theirs. Oh, man. make them end. Now, the insect world is one with so many unanswered questions. For instance, do beetles have tribute insects that look and sound a bit like them? But not enough. My story today, however, is all about those cuddly little insects we know and love, flies. It's been a very bad week for lady flies this week because despite vomiting, hovering on walls, making documentaries about fat people, childless people and the gays, despite all that and living off poo, they are ladies, all right? In Australia, a group of animal scientists have discovered the ultimate in love cheats. It's the dance fly. No, sorry, Van, I'm wrong again. That was the Strictly Come Dance Fly. The Latin name, Carolus Vordamanicus Detoxus Castil Muttonus Muttonus. I'm angry. She looks better than me. Anyway, this study was carried out at the University of Western Australia's School of Animal Biology, and it discovered that male flies have been tricking females into having it off with them by handing over worthless fake love tokens instead of real ones like regurgitated food and bugs. And by the time the female discovers the gift is worthless and inedible, the deed's already done. Go figure. So the male fly has literally got tit for tat. I'll be in the foyer later for a flagellation. Van Man, reconstruction, please. Of course, different creatures, different gifts. Some male insects even try and attract a mate by vomiting up their food. A practice still regarded as foreplay in many Essex nightclubs. Personally, I thought the whole fly relationship thing would be an awful lot more romantic.
14: Food's awfully good.
10: Yeah, it's just perfect for vomiting acid over it, so it's reduced to a liquid form that we can suck up using our proboscis.
14: Yes, darling, we've been seeing each other for, well, minutes now, and I was just wondering if you were ready to become more intimate.
10: Oh, I'm sorry, Gerald. It takes more than just sweet talk and a couple of half-digested fungus gnats to win my heart.
14: I realise that, so I got you a little present.
10: Oh, Gerald, how wonderful. Is it dog doodle? I've always wanted dog doodle.
14: Why don't you unwrap it and see while I come a little closer?
10: I can. What is it? Mind my thorax.
14: No, sorry, darling. Is it okay if we mate?
10: Oh,
14: now?
10: Go on, then.
14: Yes.
10: Oh, Gerald.
14: Yes.
10: What's this? A 2005 diary? What would I want a diary for?
14: Well, it was half price in the sale.
10: I'm a mayfly, you cretin. I've only got a 4-day life cycle.
14: Oh, sorry, mustache.
10: So that's my candidate, the food fiddle, typically full female fly.
2: So that's it. I think that's it for that section. Van Man, it's your third and final choice. Who's going to make it through to our grand final?
0: Right, there we have it then. Our final three nominations this week are the fingerless footballer, the gay bomb people, and the mustachioed policeman.
2: So now it's time to decide the winner of
10: the Worst Week of the Week award, awarded weekly on a week-by-week basis.
0: Okay, Ronnie Scott people, it's time for you to pick your electronic voting consoles that were built by a company that funded your party and inaugurate this week's winner. Please select the candidate you think will most annoy the rest of the world now.
2: And it's official, the votes are in, the votes have been vetted, and the vet has sent us his bill for £480. Van Man, the drum roll, please. In third place, Indian mustachioed policeman. In second place, the missing digit footballer, which means that this week's winner is Gay Bomb!
0: Hey, well done. Well done there to the US military who win this week's prize for their ridiculous gay bomb, and they win the chance to drop it on John McCririck and see what happens. So that's all. Thank you for listening, and bye-bye.
21: 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It was written by the cast, with David Spicer, Alan Stafford, Richard Ward, and Colin Birch, Mike Haskins, Toby Davis, and Chris Pell, and John Holmes. The broadcast assistant was Trudy Stevens. The producer was Nick Kanner, and the executive producer was Liz Anstey. It's Been a Bad Week is a Salador production for BBC Radio 2.
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6: Once upon a time there was an engineer. 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
23: Charlie says, love my good and plenty. Charlie says, really rings the bell. Charlie says, love my good and plenty. Don't know any other candy that I love so well.
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26: Of the Texas Rangers, starring Joel McRae as Ranger Jace Pearson. Another authentic reenactment of a case transcribed from the files of the Texas Rangers.

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1: 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Yes, Walter O'Keefe consistently comes up with great comedy entertainment Monday through Friday on Double or Nothing. 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And then there's the program with a heart, Strike It Rich. 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And for more fun, listen for Bob and Ray, those two zany comics. And then there's Music and Charm with Dave Garraway. 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And now, here's today's adventure with the Tales of the Texas Rangers.
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3: On October 8, 1939, Jim Hackett, serving a life term for armed robbery and murder, escaped from a Texas state prison farm. He was assisted in his escape by a woman believed to be his wife. A statewide manhunt was carried on by all law enforcement bodies. Just after dark, 2 days later, in the town of Oak Bluff, Texas, a woman climbed the stairs to a room above a hardware store.
4: That you, Sam?
5: Yeah.
4: Hurry up, get in here.
5: Here's your sandwiches.
4: What took you so long?
5: They run out of ham, had to send out for it.
4: You should have got something else. How many times I got to tell you not to hang around outside?
5: Well, you wanted ham, I'd have brought you cheese or something else. You'd have got sore like you did yesterday. I didn't want you to...
4: Shut up. You talk too much. Did you mail that letter I give you?
5: Yeah. Jim,
4: what's the matter with you?
5: Nothing.
4: You're shaking all over. What's the matter with you?
5: I think somebody's seen me.
4: What are you talking about?
5: When I was in the cafe waiting for your sandwiches, this man, he kept looking at me.
4: Cop?
5: I don't know. He didn't have no badge or nothing.
4: Could have been one of them hick constables. Did he tell you?
5: I don't know. I came back here as quick as I could.
4: Turn out the light.
5: What for?
4: Turn it out.
5: Well, what you gonna do?
4: I'm gonna pull this shade and take a look. Yeah, there's a man out there. Stand across the street. Come on over here. Either one?
5: Well, let me see.
4: Keep your face away from that window.
5: But how can I see if you don't...
4: Quit talking and look. Either one that was in that cafe?
5: Yeah.
4: He's a cop, you dumb...
5: I couldn't help it.
4: Shut up. You and that blonde hair of yours.
5: Maybe I ought to dye it. I could dye it black real quick.
4: Too late now. You should have thought of that before.
5: What are we going to do?
4: I don't know yet. I got to figure.
5: Jim, coming down the street, them two men.
4: Yeah, ain't no doubt about them being cops either. Sheriff and one of his boys.
5: Well, maybe they ain't after us. Maybe they don't
4: even
5: know...
4: Will you shut up? You got to get out of here. Come on. Come on, will you?
5: Ain't we going to take our stuff along?
4: Are you crazy? Come on. Now, wait a minute.
5: Huh?
4: All right, let's go. Not that way. We're going out the back.
6: There ain't no way out
4: the
6: back.
4: Don't talk so loud. We'll make it down the fire escape. I'll get out first.
5: Now don't leave me in here.
4: Will you quit talking so loud? Come on, give me your hand.
5: Okay.
4: Come on.
5: Come
4: this way. Wait a minute. I want to close the window. All right, keep going. I'm right behind you.
5: All right.
4: Well, move, will you?
5: Get up. Okay, leave me alone, will you?
4: Okay. Now let's see.
5: Jim. Huh? Come around that corner.
7: Hold it there, you two.
4: Why, you did it! Come on.
5: You killed him. You killed a cop.
4: One less after us. Pick up your feet. Come on.
3: The couple ran on, leaving Constable Simmons dead in the alley behind the hardware store. Shortly afterward, a witness reported seeing a man and woman jump into a car, stop for a traffic signal, and force the single occupant to drive off at high speed. All police units within a 100-mile radius were immediately alerted. 15 minutes later, Texas Rangers Jace Pearson and Clay Morgan approached a highway junction 20 miles south of Oak Bluff.
8: There's a main road up ahead, Jace. Report said they were heading this way.
9: I'll set up a roadblock at the junction. Pick them up if they try to pass.
8: I reckon they could have turned off before they got this far out?
9: Maybe, but it's more likely they'd try to get as much distance as they can between them and Oak Bluff. The main road's the best. Clay, car coming up that highway now.
8: Yeah, it sure looks like them. Boy, they must be doing 90.
9: Hang on.
8: There they go. They're really hitting it.
9: Afraid we're not going to be able to keep up with them.

0: Trailer slows us down too much.
1: Yeah, this upgrade doesn't help any. Sure wish I could draw a few rifle shots at him.
0: You can't risk it, not with that other man in the car.
1: Oh, we're losing them, Jace. They're already over the top of the hill.
0: I better get hold of headquarters. Unit 10 to KTXA.
2: KTXA to Unit 10. Go ahead, Unit 10.
0: This unit pursuing car believed to contain Hackett and his wife. Direction south along State Road 292.
2: 10-4. Unit 14 approaching your position from north. We'll inform that unit to set up block.
0: 10-4. Unit 10 clear.
2: KTXA.
1: With 14 waiting for him down the road, I don't feel so bad about that getting out of sight.
0: And they probably saw us coming after him, though. Take a good look down every side road we pass, Clay, just in case they decide to turn off.
1: Jace, there they are, halfway down the hill.
0: Yeah. Didn't get as far ahead as I thought.
1: Look at them weaving. Must have had a blowout or something.
0: I think we're gaining a little.
1: They're not going to make that curve up ahead, Jace. They're going off the road.
0: Over the embankment. Keep on your toes when we stop.
1: I doubt if anybody's going to walk away from that wreck. Poor guy that was with him, he probably got it too.
0: There's the car in that gully.
1: Don't see anybody around. They must all still be in the car.
0: Get down through here.
1: Yeah.
0: Over there, Clay.
1: Huh?
0: By that mesquite partway down.
1: Hey, it's a man. He's been thrown clear when the car turned over. It's not Hackett. Second, it's the fellow that owned the car.
0: He dead?
1: Yeah. Hey, Jace.
0: What's the matter?
1: This fellow didn't get killed in the wreck. He's been shot.
0: Let's get over to that car. Watch it.
1: If anybody's inside, can't be much left of them.
0: You better be sure.
1: Careful of the broken glass.
0: Uh-huh.
1: Not in here.
0: No. But look at that.
1: What?
0: That hand throttle.
1: Yeah, pulled out all the way.
0: That's why the car was weaving before it went off the road. There was nobody in it but a dead man.
1: You figure Hackett and his wife got out, pulled out the throttle, then just let the car go?
0: Probably. That would account for why we gained on them coming over the hill.
1: And they're bound to be around here somewhere on foot.
0: Yeah. Let's go see if we can pick up a trail. We went back to our car and notified headquarters of what had happened. Then we unloaded our horses and began combing the area. At noon the next day, a rancher 5 miles west of the scene of the wreck informed us that two of his horses had been stolen the night before. We figured that Hackett and his wife had gotten away. We drove to the lab at Austin and started going over the articles taken from the room in Oak Bluff where the fugitives had been hiding. Our first break was a crumpled sheet of paper which had been removed from the wastebasket. It was the beginning of a letter in Hackett's handwriting to a man named Len. It had been discarded because of an ink blot. The gist of the letter was for Len to meet Hackett, but it didn't say when or where. We felt this could be a lead, so Clay phoned the warden at the pen to find out about Hackett's prison associates.
3: Uh-huh. Yeah. Spell that last name again, will you? Okay, I've got it now. Thank you. So long, warden.
0: Any luck?
1: Yeah, maybe. A man named Len Jeter was Hackett's cellmate for nearly 2 years.
0: He's still in the pen?
1: No, finished his full term about 6 months ago.
0: Let's see what the files say about him.
1: It's a pretty long chance, Jace. Hackett might not have rewritten that letter, and it could be he didn't send it.
0: Men like Hackett don't write letters too often. When they do, it's usually for some special purpose. I'd say it's fairly likely he sent the letter.
1: Yeah, it's worth a try anyhow. Let's see. Jeter's file ought to be down a little further. I sure hope we turn up something that gives us a lead to Hackett.
0: Uh-huh. Here we are. Pull his file, Clay.
1: Yeager, Jeanzo. Here it is, Jeter, Len.
0: Let's take it over to the table.
1: Yeah. It's a nice, fat folder. Whoever he is, this boy's no beginner.
0: Neither's Hackett. Probably got a lot in common.
1: There's a mugshot of him, Jace. Looks like he wanted to chew up the camera.
0: Yeah, turn the page. See what kind of a record he has.
1: Mm-hmm. 16 arrests, 5 convictions.
0: Let me see it a second. This should be some help.
1: What's that?
0: He's lived at the same place for the past 20 years when he wasn't in jail.
1: Mm-hmm. Just outside Fuller. Jase, if he doesn't know anything about Hackett, we might have trouble making him talk. Hey, look at this under remarks. Refuse to talk. Refuse to talk. No voluntary statement.
0: If he's still at home, maybe we shouldn't try to make him talk.
1: Well, what do you figure to do?
0: Watch Len Jeter's place without his knowing we're there. If he is taken off to meet Hackett, we want to be right after him. We contacted the sheriff at Fuller, Texas, and told him what we had in mind. Then we drove out to Len Jeter's place. It was a run-down house at the foot of a hill just off the main highway. We took up a position on top of the hill where we could watch the house without being seen. After an hour, we saw Jeter come out of the house and begin chopping wood. For the next 2 days, he made no effort to leave his property. Clay and I watched during the day, and the sheriff's deputies took over at night. Toward noon of the third day, we lay on the brow of the hill watching Jeter move around his backyard.
4: Sure gets hot out here around the middle of the day.
0: Uh-huh.
4: I'm beginning to think maybe he never got Hackett's letter, Jason.
0: Maybe not.
4: He doesn't do anything but hang around the house. Doesn't even go out for groceries.
0: We'll keep watching. He's got to go somewhere sooner or later.
4: Yeah, but when?
0: That's what we'll have to wait and find out. We don't know when Hackett wants to meet him.
4: Yeah, since he's not in any hurry to go anywhere today, he could be barking up the wrong tree, you know.
0: Jeter's our only lead to Hackett. One way or another, we got to stay close to him.
4: Yeah, I reckon you're right. Hey, here's the sheriff.
5: Howdy, Jase. Clay.
0: Better keep low, Sheriff.
5: Oh, yeah. Still nothing, huh?
4: Yeah, not yet.
0: Can your deputies take over again tonight, Sheriff?
5: Well, sure, Jase, but I just don't... Hey, what's that?
4: Jeter. He usually does some target practice about this time of day.
5: Oh. Well, like I was saying, I can't see why you don't let me go down there and pick him up. I've had him in town before. I reckon between the three of us, we could make him talk.
0: You didn't seem to have too much luck making him talk the last few times you took him in. It could be with three of us, he'd be even more close-mouthed.
5: Oh, I admit he's tough, and he don't do much talking. But you fellas could sit out here a month without getting any place.
4: Sheriff's right, Jase. Maybe we should take him in.
0: Okay. I sure wish there was some way to save this lead in case he doesn't talk.
5: So do I. But I don't know what it'd be.
0: Wait a minute. I got an idea. Clay, suppose you take Len Jeter in alone.
4: I don't get you, Jase.
0: Sheriff, can you fix me up with an old suit back in town?
5: Well, sure, Jase, but what for?
0: We're going to do a little play acting. All of us. When I change clothes, I want you to lock me up. I'm going to be one of the toughest gunmen in Texas. And you and Clay are going to treat me just that way.
4: What do you got in mind?
0: You bring Len Jeter in and put him in a cell with me. Maybe after we've been together a while, he and I'll have a nice, friendly little talk.
4: I don't know, Jase. If he ever finds out you're a ranger, we're finished.
0: It's a chance we'll have to take. Give the sheriff and me an hour, Clay, and go pick up Len Jeter.

0: In just a moment, we will continue with Tales of the Texas Rangers, starring Joel McRae as Ranger Jace Pearson.
1: If you want your child to have the best elementary schooling you can give him, won't you get a pencil and paper and take down the address I'm going to give you at the end of this message? Unless we start preparing now, in a few years, our public schools will be as far behind times as the Little Red Schoolhouse. Because of the huge increase in our birth rate during and after the last war, it's estimated that by 1956, there will be some 7 million more children in elementary schools than there are now. Now, we must start preparing at once. More equipment will be needed, textbooks, playgrounds, and above all, more elementary school teachers. To help assure your child a proper education, join and work with local groups and school boards. And for free information about how people in other communities are improving their schools, write to this address: National Citizens Commission for the Public Schools, 2 West 45th Street, New York, 19, New York. That's National Citizens Commission for the Public Schools, 2 West 45th Street, New York, 19, New York. And now back to Tales of the Texas Rangers.
0: We continue now with Tales of the Texas Rangers and our authentic story, Jailbird.
2: After I changed clothes, the sheriff locked me in an empty cell at the county jail. 2 hours later, I was still there alone. It was pretty evident Lynn Jeter hadn't talked. Then I heard the outer door open and close. Clay and the sheriff came along the corridor with Jeter. I stood close to the cell door and waited.
3: All right, then. Look, I tell you, you got no right to put me in here. I ain't done nothing.
4: Come on, Jeter. Now, keep moving.
3: You got no right to lock me up.
5: We're not through talking to you yet.
3: Oh, I'll tell you something, copper. Even if I knew where Jim Hackett was, you wouldn't get nothing out of me.
5: Maybe you'll change your mind. Lock him up, Sheriff.
4: You, Finnerty, get back at the cell door.
5: What for?
4: Now, look, Finnerty, we don't want no more trouble out of you. Move back.
5: Nah.
3: I ain't going no cell with nobody. You put me in a cell alone.
6: The house is full. You'll take what you get.
5: Don't worry, Jeter. You'll get along with Finnerty here. He's just like you, only worse.
3: I don't want to be in a cell with nobody.
7: I don't want you in here with me, neither.
6: Get in there, Jeter. And you, Finnerty, you're coming with us.
7: You gonna let me out now?
5: Not yet. We found somebody who might have seen you rob that liquor store.
7: Nobody seen me rob nothing.
6: Come on, Finnerty.
7: Why don't you come get me?
6: Why, you aren't...
5: Hold it, Sheriff. Now, look, Finnerty. You've already given us a lot of trouble. Don't make it worse for yourself. You going to come quiet?
7: All right.
2: Hey, wait a minute. Hey, you in there. Keep off that bottom bunk. It belongs to me.
8: You paid for it?
2: Just stay off it. Find Johnny when I come back.
6: Come on, come on.
2: Take your hands off me.
5: Hey, all right, Finnerty. Come on, let's go.
2: He said take your hands off me.
9: Put the cuffs on him, Sheriff. Here.
4: That'll keep you from getting too frisky.
2: Dirty cops.
5: Come on, get moving.
2: Think you're going to make me talk? You better start thinking again.
5: Hey, we don't need no talk now. We got a witness.
2: Witness? Who are you trying to kid?
4: Keep your mouth shut, Finnerty. I've heard just about enough out of you.
2: You haven't heard nothing yet.
6: Get moving.
2: I told you before, keep your hands off me.
5: Keep moving.
2: Pretty smart, Ranger. I wish there were just one of you here. I'd show
5: Come
2: you.
5: Come on, Finnerty. We don't want any more trouble from you.
2: I reckon you can relax now, Clay.
5: Yeah. Forgot myself for a second. Boy, you tough. You almost had me fooled.
2: I still have to convince Jeter. You get anything out of him?
6: Not a word, Jace. You were right about that.
2: You search his place?
5: Uh-huh. Nothing. Well, what's the next move?
2: I'll stay in the sheriff's office for half an hour, and you can take me back to Jeter. When Clay and the sheriff took me back to the cell, I could see Jeter was curious. I said nothing to him. About an hour, I sat on the bunk, ignoring him. For another 30 minutes, I paced around the cell. Jeter watched me constantly. Several times, he started to speak and then thought better of it. Finally, he couldn't stand it any longer.
8: Where are you from? Hey, you. Finnerty.
2: You talking to me?
8: Yeah. Ask where you was from.
2: No special place. I've been all over.
8: Hmm? I ain't seen you around this part of the country before.
2: No, don't reckon you have.
8: What you in for?
2: They say I knocked over a liquor store.
8: What, did you?
2: You sure ask a lot of questions, brother.
8: You know, for a while I wasn't sure. I was thinking you was a cop.
2: That's funny. I was thinking the same thing about you. You know something? I still think you are.
8: You think I'm a cop?
2: Wouldn't be the first time they put one in my cell trying to make me talk.
8: You crazy, I know, cop.
2: Yeah, that's what they always say. Hey, you're not going to get anything out of me.
8: Hey, Finley, you got it all.
2: You're wasting your time. Go on, rattle the bar, tell your pals to come get you. No use you hanging around here.
8: Look, you ever hear Jim Hackett?
2: Maybe.
8: Well, I'm a friend of his. That ought to tell you I ain't no cop.
2: Anybody can say he's a friend of Jim Hackett. Where you live?
8: I got a place right outside town.
2: I bet you have. What are you? Deputy Ranger, what are you?
8: And none of them. You see that place of mine, you know it wasn't no cop's house.
2: I don't reckon I care about seeing it. Now let me be, brother. I got some thinking to do. We sat in silence for the rest of the afternoon. A little before six, the sheriff took me out of my cell. Jeter was to be released an hour later and taken to the bus station. I went over there ahead of time, bought a newspaper, and sat on a bench in full view of the entrance and waited. At 7:15, Jeter came in. I pretended not to see him. He walked over to where I was sitting and stood looking at me.
8: Hello, Finley. See the sprung you.
2: Huh? Oh, it's you. What are you doing, tailing me?
8: I ain't tailing you or nobody else here. Let me out. I'm going home.
2: Is that right? Go on, beat it, copper.
8: Finley, for the last time, I ain't no cop.
2: You say they let you out?
8: Yeah.
2: How come they didn't take you home?
8: Well, they didn't have no car handy. Give me a bus fare instead.
2: Ah, you ought to get a better story than that, copper. Now, beat it. I want to read my paper.
8: Look, Finley, where you heading?
2: You'd like to know, wouldn't you? Okay, copper, I'll tell you. I'm going to Oklahoma City. You going to make something out of that?
8: Bus for the north don't leave till 8 tomorrow morning.
2: I just found that out. Reckon I can kill time till then. I'd just as soon do it alone.
8: I want to show you something, Finley.
2: What?
8: I just want to prove I ain't no cop. How about you coming out to my place? I'll feed you, give you a flop for the night. Huh?
2: I'm okay right here. Besides, I got to go to Oklahoma City in the morning. The
8: bus comes in here long for you. You can catch it near my place. How about it?
2: Well, okay, I got nothing to lose. I reckon if you're going to keep tailing me, you might as well feed me.

0: Where? You believe me now?
1: Yeah, don't look like a cop's place.
0: And it ain't. Go on in. I get the light.
1: Nice and quiet out around here.
0: It's okay. And it ain't no cop's place.
1: No, don't reckon it is.
0: You like bacon, Ace?
1: Sure.
0: I'll fix it some, huh? What you faking to do in Oklahoma City?
1: That's my business.
0: You know, Vinny, you're okay.
1: That's good.
0: You know how to keep your mouth shut, and that's something I like. 16 times they hold me in, I never spill nothing, not once. You and me, we're alike.
1: Maybe so.
0: Come on out here. I want to talk to you while I'm putting the bacon on the stove.
1: What about?
0: I got an idea. You got something special to do in Oklahoma City?
1: Nothing special. Just going up to take a look around. Maybe pick up a buck or two.
0: I kind of figured that. How about coming along with me tomorrow, huh? I can see you get some real dough.
1: Doing what?
0: Remember I told you I was a friend of Jim Hackett?
1: Yeah.
0: Him and his wife, they got something real big lined up. They want me in on it.
1: What kind of job is it?
0: I ain't sure. I think it's a refinery payroll. Jim said there was close to $250,000 there. You want to come along and cut in on it?
1: How do you know Hackett will want me in on it?
0: Look, Fendi, Jim and me were cellmates together. Anything I do is okay with Jim.
1: Hackett's staying around here?
0: About 100 miles south. It's kind of hot right now. Him and his wife are hiding out in the shack down there.
1: What time are you pulling out in the morning?
0: I figured on getting a 5 o'clock bus. Ain't many people around that hour of the morning. I gotta make sure there ain't no cops tailing me. Well, how about it, Fendi?
1: Well, let me think it over. I'll let you know before morning. Before we turned in for the night, I agreed to go with Jeter and work on the job with Jim Hackett. We got up at 4 the next morning and took the 5 o'clock bus south. Jeter kept a sharp lookout for police who might be following. I knew Clay would be on our trail and hoped he'd stay far enough behind to avoid being seen by Jeter. He did. Toward noon, Jeter's suspicions relaxed. After an hour layover in a place called Snake River, we got on a local bus which took us 10 miles out of town. We walked another 3 miles along a dirt road. A little before 2 o'clock, sighted a shack halfway up a hill.
0: Well, there she is.
1: That shack up ahead?
0: Yep.
1: Don't look like anybody's there.
0: Somebody's there, all right. Jim's good at covering his tracks. Probably got the car hid away someplace.
1: How'd you know where this place was?
0: Jim wrote me a letter. Gave me a map on how to find it. Told me to burn it as soon as I knew how to get here.
1: When did he send you this letter?
0: 2-3 days ago.
1: Yeah, it seems I read something about him being in the scrape the past couple of days. You sure he hasn't changed his plans?
0: Nah, not Jim. He make up his mind to do something, he does it. All the cops in the world can't stop him. Sure, we'll be glad to see him. I reckon he'd be pretty glad to see him.
2: Put your hands up.
1: Huh?
0: Jim, put the gun away. It's me.
2: Oh, yeah. Well, you're lucky I didn't plug you. Seen two guys come up the hill and thought you was cops. Who's this?
0: Friend of mine.
2: I didn't tell you to bring no friends.
0: How about letting us come in, Jim?
2: All right, come on.
0: All right. What's out?
2: She went for grub.
0: Ain't that kind of dangerous? She's pretty easy to spot.
2: She dyed her hair. And you let me worry about her being seen.
0: Sure, Jim.
2: Who are you, mister?
0: I told you, he's a friend of mine.
1: My name's Finnerty.
2: Well, I don't care what your name is. What are you doing here?
0: Well, Jim, don't be that way. I brought Finnerty here because I figured you could use extra man.
2: If I'd have needed a man, I'd have told you. Me and Sal and you can handle this job easy. We don't need nobody else.
1: That's the way to feel about it. I reckon I'll be moving along. I never stay where I'm not wanted.
2: You ain't going no place. Not till I tell you to.
0: My love.
2: Shut up! How do you know this guy's all right?
0: He's okay. He was in a clank with me.
2: How long you known him?
0: Well, since yesterday, but...
2: Yesterday? Are you crazy, man?
1: Look, you can use me, I'll be glad to stay. You don't want me, I'm moving along.
0: You can use him, Jim. He's okay. You should have heard him talk to them cops over the county lockup. He don't take nothing from nobody. Now, how about using him?
2: We ain't using him. And I ain't letting him leave here and spill it all over the country where I'm hiding out.
1: You don't have to worry about that, mister. I'm not the talking kind.
0: That's right, Jimmy ain't. You don't have to worry about Finley.
2: See, I gotta get rid of him.
1: Now, wait a minute.
2: Shut up! You, get over in that corner while I figure out what I'm going to do.
1: Sure.
2: And I'll wait. Come here.
1: What do you want?
2: You got a gun?
1: No.
2: Put your hands over your head. I want to make sure.
1: I told you I didn't have a gun.
2: Jimmy, that gun, you dirty... There we are.
3: You too, Jeter.
0: Finity, what's this all about?
1: My name's not Finity. You're both under arrest.
2: A cop. I knew it.
0: But he can't be a cop.
2: You stupid.
1: Turn around and keep your hands up. Keep them up.
2: You got no sense, Jeter. $250,000 right in our hands, and you got to bring a cop here.
0: How'd I know about him?
2: You ought to watch who you take up with.
1: Somebody should have told him that before he took up with you, Hackett. All right, you two. Get moving.

0: In just a moment, we will tell you the results of the case you have just heard.
1: Throughout the remainder of the day, NBC will bring you more great entertainment to brighten your listening. The First Nighter, starring Barbara Luddy and Olin Soule, will bring you an amusing drama of a man who made gold at $1 a minute in his basement workshop. Then Miss Margaret Truman will step before the NBC microphones to introduce talented stars in khaki and blue. And for another amusing play, listen to the Theater Guild on the Air production of The Bishop Misbehaves, with an all-star cast including Charles Lawton, Josephine Hull, and Vanessa Brown. In the Mirth and Melody department, Phil Harris and Alice Fay will star in a bright 30 minutes of enjoyable, relaxing entertainment. Be sure to hear Phil and Alice and their Court of Royal Jesters later today. Remember, too, that Jack Parr will come a-calling tonight with the $64 question and a program packed with question marks and laughs. So, for fine entertainment, always tune to the three familiar NBC chimes, your invitation to the best in radio listening. And now back to the conclusion of today's Tales of the Texas Rangers.
0: And now, here are the results of the case you have just heard.
2: Ranger Clay Morgan apprehended Sal Hackett on her way back to the shack where she and her husband had been hiding. She was sentenced to 20 years at the women's prison at Gorey. Len Jeter received a 30-year term for obstructing justice and conspiring to commit armed robbery. Jim Hackett was found guilty of murder with malice and died in the electric chair at Huntsville.
3: This is Joel McRae. There are a good many stories that the Rangers tell about some of the so-called bad men they've picked up over the years. They tell about one in particular whose bark was truly worse than his bite. The story goes that this so-called bad man came into a saloon one night flourishing a pair of pistols and ordered all the people over in a corner, saying that he was the roughest, toughest man in the whole state of Texas. He then sat down, still pointing his guns at the frightened customers, and ordered the bartender to bring him a drink. "What'll you have, sir?" asked the bartender. "Bring me a glass of milk," he replied. "Milk?" said the bartender. "For the roughest, toughest man in the state of Texas?" "Well, then," answered the bad man, "put it in a dirty glass." So long, folks. See you next week.
0: Next week, Joel McRae in another authentic reenactment of a case from the files of The Texas Rangers.

technical advisor was Captain M.T. Lone Wolf Gonzalez of the Texas Rangers. This story was transcribed and adapted by Charles E. Israel, and the program is produced and directed by Stacy Keach. Hal Gibney speaking.

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2: We present King Street Jr. by Jim Eldridge, starring Peter Davison as Eric Brown and James Grout as Mr. Beeston, the headmaster.
3: Good morning.
4: The name's Beeston. King Street Jr.
3: Oh, sorry.
4: What do you mean there's no one in yet? You're in, aren't you? Well, how do you know I don't want to talk to you? It's about our new computer. It hasn't arrived yet. No, I know the schools don't start back until tomorrow. That's why I want it today, before we start back. Well, then put me on to the department that does deal with it.
5: Thank God.
3: County Hall?
5: Who else?
4: Yeah. Yes, I'm fully aware it's 9:10, and should I want to time check in the future, you'll be the first person I contact. Yeah. All right, I'll phone back later. Goodbye. Is there intelligent life in County Hall, I ask myself. Not before 9:30, there isn't. Come to think about it, there isn't much after that.
3: Good morning, Mr. Beeston. Happy New Year.
4: New Year's Day was a week ago.
3: But I haven't seen you since then, have I?
4: True. Yes, well, Happy New Year to you, Mrs. Stone, and welcome back.
3: You weren't sounding very happy.
4: Well, it's this blasted computer. They promised we'd have it before term started. So it'll be all operational. The new term starts tomorrow, and where is it?
3: Somewhere out in the great unknown.
4: Exactly. Lost in that never-never land where all the missing ballpoint pens go.
3: What do County Hall say?
4: Oh, yesterday was the classic. I'd started with county stores. They blame supplies. Supplies told me it's the fault of technical authorizations. And technical authorizations told me I had to get in touch with the allocations and requisitions department.
3: And what did they say?
4: Nothing. No one's ever heard of an allocations and requisitions department. I can only assume it's a secret hole somewhere underneath County Hall where people hide, where they don't want to answer the phone.
3: Shall I chase them up?
4: Oh, if you would, Mrs. Stone.
3: Right, I'll do that.
4: You're an angel.
3: Oh, yes, I know.
4: What's that?
3: Oh, it sounded like a window.
4: Oh, no.
3: It came from the end of the corridor.
4: I think you're right. I'd better go and investigate.
3: Now, be careful.
4: Don't worry. If I'm not back in 5 minutes, call for the flying squad.
3: As long as you don't go and do anything stupid.
4: Now then, what's going on? Hello, Mr. Brown.
6: Oh, Mr. Beeston. What are you doing here?
4: What's that you I heard smashing the place up?
6: Oh, that. Well, yes, I'm afraid I've broken a window.
4: Oh, yes?
6: I'm terribly sorry. It was a pure accident.
4: Well, I assume you don't go around breaking windows on purpose.
6: Well, no. I was standing on this chair here, you see, sort of reaching up, and it,
4: Yes.
6: Well, sort of collapsed. And as I fell, my elbow went through the window.
4: I see. You're all right, are you? I mean, no bones broke or anything?
6: No. I'll probably have a bit of a bruise, but no more than that.
4: Well, thank goodness for that. Fortunately, you can still replace windows more easily than teachers.
6: Oh, yes. I will pay for the window, of course.
4: Yes, well, we can talk about that later. Anyway, what are you doing here?
6: I came in to put these pictures up on the wall.
4: Oh, yes?
6: I've been working on them during the holiday. I just wanted to get them up, ready for tomorrow.
4: Oh, what are they, exactly?
6: It's a sort of sequence of how man has evolved and developed from the monkey through to the present day.
4: That's a matter of opinion.
6: Yeah, actually, I was putting that one up when I broke the window.
4: Good heavens.
6: What is it?
4: This one here.
6: Paleolithic man.
4: Yeah. Bears a striking resemblance to Mr. Simpkins, don't you think?
6: Simpkins?
4: You know, young Wayne's father.
6: Oh, yes. Yes, I suppose it does know him, isn't it?
4: Still, you never know. It might persuade Wayne to do a bit better this term if he thinks his dad's got his eye on him.
6: You could be right.
4: Well, I won't hold you up, Mr. Brown, and I'm pleased to see the enthusiasm hasn't worn off after your first term.
6: I didn't think it would.
4: No, well, I'll leave you to it. And no more mountaineering, hmm?
6: Right.
4: I'd hate to lose a member of the staff before term begins.
6: Don't worry, Mr. Beeston, and thank you.
4: I'll see you at tomorrow's staff meeting, then.
6: Yes.
7: Hey, you!
8: Me, sir?
7: All of you, outside! You'll get more than that if you're not outside in 5 seconds flat.
8: Please, Mr. Holliday.
7: Oh. One. Two.
9: That's it. You tell him, Fred.
10: Drop a rain's about the only sight some of them get of water.
9: God, it's as if we'd never been away. Roll on retirement.
10: Oh, do you think you'll last out?
9: I sometimes wonder.
10: Hey, I think we've time for a cup of tea before the meeting.
9: With a drop of something in it.
10: Oh, you'll be lucky.
11: I don't know about you, but I think it's a bit much having to get in at 8:30 for a staff meeting.
3: I couldn't agree more, Mr.
11: And
3: Long.
11: On the first day of term, it's a bit much.
3: Sugar?
11: Oh, yes, please. Just one spoon.
3: There's so much to do, isn't there? Yes. I have things to get ready. I have classes all day, you know. I won't have a moment to spare.
11: I don't know why he wants a meeting now. What's wrong with dinner time?
3: Typical, of course. The man has no thought for his staff, no sense of priorities. I really think we should raise this at the meeting, Mr. Long.
12: What's all this raise what at the meeting?
6: Hello, Fred.
3: Mr. Long was complaining about this early morning staff meeting.
10: Oh, I don't know. It's useful to know what's in store for us before we begin.
12: We know what's in store for us.
9: Utter chaos.
10: Oh, honestly, you lot, you're a misery. I'm going to have my cup of tea in peace.
11: And you should see the state of my foot.
13: Greetings.
14: Uh-huh.
13: Hello, fellow workers.
14: Hello, Yvonne.
13: Any tea left in that pot?
14: Oh, I think we can just about squeeze a cup out of it for you.
10: Don't talk.
3: Well, Mr. Holliday, I think you ought to have a word with him about this early staff meeting.
9: Well, I don't know. It's only once a term. It hardly seems worth it.
3: Oh, you're as bad as the others. I'm obviously not going to get any help from you.
13: What's wrong with her?
9: What do you think? You know Mrs. Rudd.
13: Anyway, to have a good Christmas.
14: Very quiet. Went up to see my son in Scotland.
13: Well, that must have been nice.
14: Yeah, it wasn't bad.
9: Especially now they've finished the roadworks in the M9. Before that, it meant you had to make a long detour around the M73. Then you went on to the A876, a very dodgy bit of road. Then, of course, you had to take that little slip road.
13: But how was he?
9: The who?
13: Your son.
9: No, him. Yeah, he was all right. Anyway, after you'd taken the little slip room, you see...
6: Yvonne, do you have a minute?
13: What for?
6: Well, I'm not interrupting anything.
9: Oh, no, carry on, Mr. Brown. I think you have to make another pot of tea.
6: Oh, it's all right. I don't want any.
13: Well, Happy New Year if it's not too late.
6: Thanks. Same to you.
13: Have you been?
6: Oh, a bit lonely. I missed you.
13: I know. I'm sorry, but I told you I was going up north to see my parents for the New Year.
6: When did you get back?
13: Yesterday.
6: Yesterday? You might have phoned me.
13: No point, I knew I'd see you today.
6: Well, I know that, but... Well...
13: What?
6: Well, I thought you'd gone off me.
13: Oh, you are an idiot.
6: Well, I didn't hear. I mean, it's over a week.
13: And you thought I was having it off with the Yorkshire Morris dancing team.
6: Of course I didn't.
13: Well, don't be so infantile.
6: I'm not being infantile. I missed you.
13: All right, I'm sorry. I should have phoned.
15: All right, everybody. As you were... find a seat, Mr. Brown.
6: Yes.
15: I don't want to keep you here any longer than necessary. I'm sure there's lots more important things you want to attend to before the bell.
3: Yes, and I'd like to raise a point here.
15: Thank you, Mrs.
3: Rudd. But it's important.
15: Oh, and before I forget, a Happy New Year to you all.
16: Oh, Happy New Year.
15: Right, that's the happy bit out of the way. Let's move on to the... Thank you, Mr. Long. As I was saying, I'd like to move on to the nittier, grittier parts of our working life.
16: Here we go.
15: Now, first, as most of you will know, County Hall, in its infinite wisdom... And as part of its plan to drag education at King Street screaming into the 1970s, County Hall has promised to deliver a computer so it'll be fully operational for the start of this present term.
10: Oh, not before time.
15: Yeah. So I'm sure it will come as no surprise to any of you when I tell you that it has not arrived.
16: Oh,
15: I gather it's out there, somewhere, in the great unknown. But County Hall, with its usual efficiency, has no idea just where.
16: Oh, public God.
15: Anyway, that's the computer situation so far. But I'm sorry.
3: And you've brought us in early this morning just to tell us it hasn't arrived.
15: Well, I didn't know it wasn't going to arrive. As far as I was concerned, it was going to be sitting here, purring away, and it'd all say hello to it.
3: Well, I think it's all very unsatisfactory.
15: So do I, Mrs. Rudd. Anyway, let's get on, shall we?
10: Oh, before we do...
15: Yes, Miss Lewis.
10: But this computer, will we all get an equal chance to use it when it comes?
17: If it comes.
15: Oh, yes, I've drawn up a timetable. It's up on the notice board.
6: Actually, on that...
15: Yes, Mr. Brown.
6: If it's any use, I completed a course in computing when I was working in industry.
15: Yes, I thought you might have.
6: So if I can offer my assistance to anybody...
15: Yes, thank you, Mr. Brown. We'll remember that.
6: It's all very easy, really, once you get the hang of it. Many people are afraid...
15: Thank you, Mr. Brown.
11: Actually, before we all get carried away with this computer, I've got a more urgent problem.
15: What's that, Mr. Long?
11: The roof of my hut's leaking.
15: Oh, not again.
11: Yeah, and it's bad. There was a dirty great pool of water on the floor when I went in this morning.
13: I bet it's the tarmac on the roof.
6: Sounds like it.
13: It cracks in the cold weather. That happened to me when I was in one of the huts.
11: Well, I don't care what it is, so long as it gets repaired, and quick. Otherwise, I'll have kids drowning while I'm trying to teach them.
15: Point taken. I'll get on to County Hall about it and tell them it's urgent.
11: Thank you.
15: In the meantime, if it starts to rain, just get hold of a couple of buckets from somewhere and stick them under the holes.
11: Right.
15: Now, where was I? Oh, yes. The new PE schedules.
18: Oh, Mr. Beeston!
19: Knock before you come in here, boy.
18: Yes, sir.
17: You don't knock on the door after you've opened it, stupid child.
15: Right.
8: Shall I shut it again, sir?
15: No. What are you doing in school, anyway? The bell hasn't gone yet.
8: Miss Stone called me out of the playground to give you a message.
15: Well, what is it?
8: She says to tell you the man's here with the computer.
15: Oh, I don't believe... It's actually here, on the premises.
8: I don't know, but the man's here with the computer.
15: Thank you very much, Hamid. Well, ladies and gentlemen, the computer's arrived.
11: Very good.
15: It must be an omen. It could be in for a good term for a change.
8: Sir?
15: Yes, what is it now?
8: Miss Stone wants to know, where shall she tell him to put it?
15: All right. Now, Hamid, would you tell Mrs. Stone, I'll be with her in a minute, and not to let the man with the computer out of her sight. Have you got that?
8: Yes, sir.
15: Right, everyone. Well, we'll call it a day for now.
11: Yeah.
15: And Fred, will you kick off assembly? I'll get along to the hall as soon as I can.
11: Yes, all right.
6: Now, today we've got a treat in store for us. As you all heard at assembly, we've got a computer at King Street.
8: Yay!
6: But what you didn't hear is that our class is going to be one of the first to use the new computer.
8: All right,
6: now calm down. We've got it for the last session this afternoon after break. No, it's not here for us to play games on.
8: Aww.
6: Well, not today, anyway. Before anything else, we're going to see just how a computer program works. So, John, if you give out the paper.
8: Yes, Mr. Brown.
6: And everyone get out your pencils.
8: Sir?
6: What is it, Alf?
8: Paper comes
6: off. Oh, is it? All right. Here are the keys. Catch!
15: I don't believe it, Fred.
18: It's true.
15: He's broken another window.
9: Another? Sorry, I'm not with you.
15: Oh, it's all right, forget it. What happened this time?
9: Slung his keys straight through it, so I heard.
15: The man's a lunatic.
9: What were you saying about good omens?
15: I should have known better.
9: There's more. Young Ahmed in the language unit.
15: Oh, which one? There's about 20 Ahmeds in the language unit.
9: The one who climbs up you if you stand too near to him.
15: Oh, him, yes. Well, who's he climbed up today?
9: No one. But he tried to shin up the stage curtains after assembly and brought the whole lot down.
15: Oh, dear, I don't know. What with Long's roof, Brown's windows and the hall curtains. Wait, this place is getting like, what was that place?
9: What place?
15: Oh, you know, in the Old Testament. Oh, you know. I mean, the Samson place. The place he pulled down after he had his hair cut.
9: That was the temple, wasn't it?
15: Yes, that's it. The temple. That's the place I feel I'm in at the moment. I'm wondering which part of the building is going to fall down next.
17: I must see him straight away.
9: That sounds like Delilah on cue.
17: Mr. Beeston, I must protest.
15: Of course you must, Mrs. Rudd. Life wouldn't be the same if you didn't.
17: The room I use for extra music practice has been commandeered by the computer.
15: Well, that is because it is now the computer room.
17: On whose authority?
15: On my authority,
17: but
15: Mrs. Rudd. That room has always been earmarked for the computer ever since we knew we were going to get one.
17: But I have been using it. You know that, Mr. Holliday. And I am being forced out.
15: Mrs. Rudd, you were never officially in that room. It happened to be empty and you made use of it.
17: Of course.
15: Well, then.
17: I suppose it would be asking too much for you to admit it, but you know as well as I do the music facilities in this school are totally inadequate. I need that room for extra practice. I still do.
15: Mrs. Rudd, it is a well-known fact that if one square inch of space becomes available in this school, you put a child on it, stick a recorder in its mouth and claim it for the music department.
17: Really?
15: I'm sorry, but in this case the computer stays in that room.
17: And the extra practice facilities.
9: Excuse me.
17: Yes, Mr. Holliday.
9: The bell. It's due in a few seconds.
17: Thank you for reminding me, but I shall not let this matter rest, Mr. Beeston. I shall complain to the music advisor.
15: Oh, I don't know.
9: Just about level and points, I'd say.
15: That woman will be the death of me. Hey, what was that?
9: Sounded like thunder.
15: Well, you don't get thunder in January.
9: Well, you didn't used to.
15: Oh, no.
9: What?
15: Thunder. Rain, Fred.
9: Ah, Long's roof.
15: Exactly.
9: And you forgot to ring County Hall.
15: Mm-hmm.
9: Let's play time over. Back to the fray.
15: And I better ring County Hall before Long's classroom turns into a swimming pool.
13: I'm going to bring sandwiches for lunch this term.
9: You say that every term.
13: I'm definitely going to this time. Mrs. Perkis is cooking, for one thing. And what on earth is this supposed to be?
19: I think it's a rissole.
10: A shoe sole, more like.
9: Oh, wise move. You're having a salad.
10: Mm. Are you all going to this computer introduction session after lunch?
9: Oh, I suppose I'd better put in an appearance.
13: I can't. I've got to get some worksheets ready for this afternoon.
10: Well, that's a pity. I think we want to make sure the women get a look in on something scientific for a change.
19: Oh, come on. You already do.
10: Only if it's to do with plants or something like that. Mm. As soon as something really interesting comes in, with lots of electronics or things to blow up, you men collar it for yourselves.
19: No, I think you're being very unfair.
10: Of course you do. You're a man.
19: But that's nothing to do with it.
10: You men are not getting away with it this time. Not with this piece of machinery.
4: This is absolutely incredible, don't you think, Fred?
9: Fascinating.
4: It's amazing, isn't it? I mean, you can just move the words around all over the place.
9: Just like Scrabble. Scrabble's a lot cheaper.
13: Well, how's it all going?
4: Ah, Miss Lewis, you come to try to unravel the mysteries of our new computer?
13: I hope so.
4: It's not so easy, you know, unless you're technically minded, of course.
13: I don't know.
4: No, it takes a bit of getting used to, but I'm getting there, aren't I, Fred?
9: Yeah, but slowly, according to what you've got on the screen.
10: Let's have a look. Hellop, welcome to Kongstrut Johnnia.
4: Yes, well, I mean, I'm deliberately making mistakes. I can learn how to correct them.
9: Oh, you believe that?
4: Yes, you see, you correct them with this arrow button thing here.
10: Cursor.
4: Curse who?
10: Cursor. That's what it's called, the arrow button.
4: You've been reading up about this, haven't you?
10: Of course. I like to know what I'm doing before I tackle something like this.
4: Yes, well, I think, this is the next move.
10: Yeah, yeah, read the manual.
4: I can't read the manual and operate this keyboard. It's like trying to drive a car and read War and Peace at the same time.
10: Oh, come on. I want to have a go on it before the bell.
4: Give me a couple of minutes. I just want to correct this.
9: I still think the money for this could be better spent on other things. Have you got the hang of it yet?
4: Patience, Mr. Long.
9: How's it getting on?
10: Honesty, he's like a kid with a new toy.
9: Well, don't be long, otherwise I won't have a go.
10: Well, I'm next in the queue.
6: Mr. Long's class are in here straight after dinner.
10: All right. How's it going, Mr. Beeston?
4: I think I've hit a little problem.
10: Try this, though.
9: Well, I'd like to get out of my room for a bit. That rain dripping through and water everywhere. Over the floor, it's driving me potty.
6: It's ironic, isn't it? They can afford a new computer, but they can't afford to mend your roof.
4: Different departments, different budgets, Mr. Brown.
6: I suppose so.
9: By the way, I hear you had some fun this morning.
6: What sort of fun?
9: According to my kids, you lost your temper and chucked your keys through a window.
6: I did not lose my temper.
4: Mr. Long?
9: Yes?
4: Your turn, I believe.
9: Oh, right. Stand back, Dr. Strangelove.
4: Hello, Mrs. Stone.
17: You're back already.
4: Well, don't sound so disappointed.
17: Well, it's not that. I just thought you were going to a training session on the computer.
4: I was, and I've been.
17: How did you get on with it?
4: Wonderful. 3 more years training, and I'll be able to work a cheque out at Sainsbury's. Any news from County Hall on Mr. Long's roof?
17: Yes and no.
4: That sounds like County Hall. What's the yes part?
17: Yes, they've made a note of it, and yes, they'll do something as soon as they can.
4: And the no?
17: We'll be lucky if it's this month.
4: No, I'm not having that. Now, God, that County Hall, they never take any bloody notice of what I say.
17: Now, now.
4: Well, they don't.
17: Well, that's only because they're used to the way you go on at them.
4: I don't go on at them.
17: Yes, you do.
4: Well, that's only because there's no other way to get through to morons.
17: Well, a gentler approach might work wonders.
4: You think so?
17: Yes, I should think about it.
4: Anyway, I'm off.
17: Where?
4: Mrs. Wilberforce's class. She's doing something with some of her kids in the kitchens. So I promise I'd look after the rest while she's gone.
17: What's she doing with them in the kitchen?
4: Cooking them, I expect.
17: Yeah, and that wouldn't surprise me in this school.
4: Now, those few words I used made you laugh. And they made you laugh because they're French words, and you didn't understand them. But French is only a funny language because we are not French. To people who aren't English, English is a funny language.
8: Sir?
4: Yes, Hamid?
8: Some English people laugh when my dad speaks Gujarati.
4: That's right. You see, it shows what idiots some people are. You see, all over the world, people have lots of different ways of talking to each other. come in.
18: Mr. Beeston?
4: Yes?
18: County Hall Supplies. Your secretary said I'd find you in here.
4: Did she? The woman's a traitor.
18: If I could see you for a moment.
4: Well, I'm in the middle of a class.
18: It is important, Mr. Beeston.
4: Oh, very well. Right, class, reading books out. And no talking. I shall be just outside that door and won't be tired anyone who so much as even whispers.
15: Now, what seems to be the problem?
20: Well, you know that computer you had delivered here this morning?
15: Yes.
20: Well, it's not your computer.
15: Oh, what do you mean it's not our computer?
20: It's the wrong one, by which I mean it's not the one you should have had.
15: Well, whose computer is it?
20: Barnforth High School's.
15: Barnforth High's?
20: Yeah, it should have gone to them, you see, but there was a mix-up in the paperwork.
15: I don't want to know. If we start talking about confusion in County Hall's paperwork, we'll be here till next Christmas.
20: Yeah, well, to cut a long story short, I've come to take it away.
15: Take it away? Do you know how long it's taken us to get our computer?
20: But it's not actually yours. It's Barnforth High School's.
15: Then give them the other one. I assume it's the same model, whereas ours got smaller keys for smaller kids.
20: Well, it's not that. Yours is on the list, but it may not arrive for another week. And the headmaster of Barnforth High said he's not prepared to wait.
15: Well, neither am I. And you can tell him I said so.
20: Well, it's not up to me, is it? I only deliver them.
15: Well, if you think I'm prepared to wait, you've got another thing coming. For a start, I expect his school's already got half the county supply of computers. You walk into the science lab of any high school and it's like walking into GCHQ Cheltenham.
20: Yeah.
15: Well, that's junior schools. We've got no pencils, no paper. And they think they're pushing us into the 20th century if they issue us with plastic straws.
20: Yes, but...
15: And will you stop saying yes, but?
20: Yes, but my instructions is to collect that computer.
15: Over my dead body. It's here and it's staying here.
20: Oh, the headmaster of Barnforth High is going to be very upset. Well,
15: the headmaster of Barnforth High is a lot further away from you than I am at the moment, and that computer stays here.
20: Well, I don't know what County Hall will say.
15: Well, just get on to the allocations and requisitions department. You sort it out with them.
20: I've never heard of allocations and requisitions.
15: Well, now's the time to find out. And if you'll excuse me, I do have a class to look after.
20: Yes, but...
15: Right, I'm back. And Ali, stop that and sit down.
21: Oh, excuse me.
22: Oh, hello, Mr. Brown. Happy New Year.
21: Well, same to you, Mrs. Stone. Is Mr. Beeston in?
22: He will be in a minute. He's been looking after Mrs. Wilberforce's class.
21: Ah, do you mind if I wait?
22: Oh, please do.
21: Thanks.
22: Did you have a good Christmas?
21: Yes, thank you. Very quiet, you know.
22: I should think you'd be ready for a rest after your first term.
21: Yes, I was, to be honest.
15: Ah, Mr. Brown.
22: Now, before you two get involved, did you see the man from County Hall?
15: I did indeed. I sent him off with a flea in his ear.
22: And what did he want?
15: Our computer.
21: Oh, no.
15: Right. I mean, I wasn't going to let him get his hands on that. Not after the trouble we had getting it.
22: Well, that's all I wanted. Sorry.
15: Right, Mr. Brown, that was your problem.
21: It's about the window I broke.
15: Ah, now, are we talking about yesterday's window or today's?
21: I still can't work out how it happened, but I wanted you to know that I'm prepared to pay for the damages.
15: Oh, did you hear that, Mrs. Stone?
22: Yes.
15: What do you think?
22: It would create a dangerous precedent, wouldn't it?
15: Absolutely.
21: But it was my fault.
15: Now, I shall put it down to pressure. If it hadn't been a window, it might have been a child. How does that sound to you?
21: Dishonest?
22: He's catching on.
15: Yes, anyway, take it from me. You won't be required to put your hand in your pocket. This time.
21: Well, thanks very much. I promise it won't happen again.
15: No, I hope not. We haven't got that many windows left.
23: Sorry, am I interrupting anything?
15: Have you broken a window?
23: Me? Oh, no. No, nothing like that.
15: Well, you've nothing to worry about, then.
23: But I've got some bad news.
15: How bad?
21: Ah, there's the bell. I'd better go. My class have got the computer next.
23: Well, actually, that's the bad news.
15: What is?
23: You've seen what the weather's like.
22: It's hardly stopped all day.
23: Right. And with the rain dripping in through the roof and the bucket knocked over, water all over the floor...
15: Mr. Long, I dread long explanations. Please get to the point.
23: Well, Alison Webster's shoes got all wet and slippery, and as she was moving round the computer, well, she...
15: I don't believe it.
21: She didn't knock it on the floor.
23: In a word, yes.
15: Well, is it all right?
23: It looks all right, but it's not working. It wasn't Alison's fault. If the floor of my room hadn't been wet...
15: This is worse than the fall of the Roman Empire. One roof, two windows, the stage curtains, and now the computer. I just do not believe it.
23: Well, I'm sorry, but if it hadn't been for the shape of my room, you see, it wouldn't have happened. I found the caretaker, can you believe? He got on the roof and made it all bigger.
22: Yes, he is.
23: I mean, you wouldn't believe that, would you?
22: Yes, I will.
23: Pouring
22: in. Hold on a moment. Mr. Beeston.
15: Now what?
22: There's a call for you.
15: Well, tell him I'm busy. I'll ring him back.
22: I think you should take it. It is important.
15: Oh, well.
22: I've switched you through to your office and I'll come with you, if you don't mind.
15: All right, now hang on, you two. We've got things to talk about. Right. I won't be long. Now, who is it?
22: County Hall, about the man who came for the computer. They're rather upset, I gather.
15: Hello. Beeston here. Yes, so I understand. Yes, I do see the problem. Yes. I suppose I was, yes. And I'm sorry about that. It's just that we've waited such a long time and...
4: Yes, he did say we would have ours in 1 week. You'll see to it personally. Oh, well, I've been very grateful. Well, if it must go to Barnforth, it must. Yes, very well. I'll make sure it's back in the original packing, ready for him to pick up. Oh, any time. I'll be here till 4:30. Right, thank you very much indeed. Yes, goodbye. Well, was that gentle enough for you, Mrs. Stone?
0: You are a wicked man.
4: Yes, I know.
0: Honestly, I don't know how you have the nerve.
4: Practice, Mrs. Stone. Anyway, it solves our problem, doesn't it?
0: Of course it doesn't. What's the head of Barnforth High going to say when he finds that computer doesn't work?
4: Jammed in transit, most likely.
0: Well, really, he's bound to report it to County Hall.
4: Of course he is, and they'll send Concord with a replacement before he's put the phone down.
0: No.
4: Look, if I'd reported that damage, we'd be lucky if they'd even begin to think about it before the end of the school year.
0: It's still not right.
4: I know it isn't, but we live in an unfair world, don't we? Most of the kids here won't get any favours when they leave school. They don't get many while they're here. But at least I can try to even things up a bit for them.
0: And what are you going to tell Mr. Long?
4: Well, there's not much to tell, is there? The computer's being collected, and we'll have a brand new one next Monday.
0: You hope?
4: Well, he practically swore on his pension, right? So he must be serious.
0: It's a good job the staff and the children don't know what goes on in here.
4: Right.
0: And it's just the first day of term.
4: Yes. Still, it's good to be back, isn't it?

0: You've been listening to King Street Junior by Jim Eldridge, and starring Peter Davison as Eric Brown and James Grout as Mr. Beeston, the headmaster. Tom Watson featured as Mr. Holliday, the deputy head. Margaret John as Mrs. Stone, school secretary. Vivian Martin as Mrs. Rudd. Paul Copley as Mr. Long. Deirdre Costello as Mrs. Patterson. And Marlene Sidaway as Miss Lewis. The delivery man was played by Arthur Smith. Hamid by Mark Denham. Gary by Terence Crane. And John by James Patton. The producer was John Fawcett Wilson.
1: You know, some marmalades get some of their tang from added flavoring. While Robertson's Golden Shred gets all of its tang from Seville oranges. What would you rather have for breakfast?
2: Will you have a polo, dear Liza, dear Liza? Will you have a polo, dear Liza, polo?
3: How very kind of you, dear Henry. I most certainly will. I'll have three or four or maybe more.
2: But you take the old tube.
3: Because they happen to be my tube of polo, dear Henry. Have one. Mm.
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12: 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New features, new music, new laughs. It's Town Hall tonight. Ah, listen to that crowd cheer, Fred Allen, as he heads his weekly parade to the old Town Hall. Fred's leading the band with a celery song, followed by those dead beats of the theater, the mighty Allen Art Player. Let's join that happy crowd. Everybody's going! Everybody's going! 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
4: Yes, Doc. I must be able to hear by this evening. It's Town Hall tonight.
5: Well, here we are inside the old Town Hall. And here's Peter Van Steeten opening the show with Cry, Baby, Cry. Let it go, Peter.

0: Presenting that mad, merry mountebank, mumbling mealy mimicries, mouthing mighty manifestos, muttering multitudinous microphonies, Manchester's mummer, Maine's Mickey Moose.
1: What's his name again?
0: I'll have it in a minute. Maine's Mickey Moose, Fred Allen in person.
1: Thank you, and good evening, ladies and gentlemen. Well, when you've come to the end of a perfect day, there's nothing like gumming the whole thing up by tuning in to the old town hall. And tonight, the Fiesta Resistance is the town hall news. The curtain, Andre.
2: Coming right down, Fred.
1: Thank you. The lights go out, and we bring you the latest news of the week. The town hall news sees nothing, feels for you each week. New York City, New York. As the seasonal curtain drops on the Broadway theater this month, many actors turn their attention to the Summer Playhouse. Little theater groups spring up in barns and haylofts around the country, affording a haven for actors, producers, and directors when activity in the Broadway theater practically disappears. In an effort to get the lowdown on rural theater outlook for the coming summer, Town Hall News interviews several theatrical nobodies identified with obscure bucolic enterprises in past seasons. First, a theater promoter from Jersey, Mr. Neptune Fegg. Mr. Fegg.
3: Right on deck, brother. Who's asking a question?
1: Well, I'll ask the questions, Mr. Fegg, if you don't mind.
3: Okay, I got all the answers. Let's go.
1: Now, how did you get into the summer theater last season?
3: Well, nothing was doing around Broadway.
1: Things were bad, hey?
3: Bad? Why, it was so tough, I tied a string on my last nickel and was living in the automat.
1: You were trolling for calories, as it were.
3: Now, look, will you let me tell it, Bud?
1: Well, I'm sorry, Mr. Fegg. I didn't mean to butt in.
3: All right. Well, along about...
1: You stopped eating?
3: I was getting so thin, every time I closed the zipper on my shirt, my thumb was running down the knobs on my spine.
1: Your thumb fixed that up, didn't it? Well, I guess your thumb is a little weary from hitchhiking in to be with us tonight. But how ticklish, Mr. Fegg.
3: I had me belt pulled in so tight, the buckle was buckled onto the buckle.
1: Well, what happened?
3: I started to see food in my sleep. One night I dreamed I was surrounded by hams.
1: An omen?
3: Right. The next day, I organized the Shakespearean barter and repertoire players.
1: Well, how did you get the actors?
3: I got a guy to drop a quarter on 46th Street. I had a cast in 2 minutes.
1: And your barter company opened in Jersey.
3: Right. The first week, we done Romeo and Juliet. The gross was 60 bushels of potatoes.
1: You paid the actors off in potatoes?
3: Yep. The second week, payment of the shrew, played the 200 heads of cabbage. The actors got cabbage.
1: Well, didn't they complain?
3: The leading man quit. He was a meat eater.
1: Well, how was business during the rest of the summer?
3: It was hit and run, brother. Then came the drought.
1: Well, did that affect

0: our receipts. And how? The fifth week I counted up, I thought we had Brussels sprouts.
1: And?
0: They were stunted cabbages. That was the beginning of the end.
1: You finally had to give up.
0: When farmers started cranking shrunk peas down at the box office and saying they was drought cantaloupes, I land.
1: What became of your actor?
0: I often wonder, brother, I often wonder.
1: Well, look around. They may be on the program, and thank you, Mr. Neptune Fay.
2: Next, the tragedian who has said farewell to the summer theater for all times, Mr. Gaffney Leotard. Mr. Leotard.
3: 3 seasons as Dr. Clitterhouse in the amazing Dr. Clitterhouse.
1: But the amazing Dr. Clitterhouse only ran 1 season, Mr. Leotard.
3: I rehearsed 2 seasons before I opened.
1: You're a slow study, I see. But what about your summer theater experiences?
3: I was engaged to a pair with the Sock and Buskin players at Leafy Dell, Vermont.
1: At Leafy Dell, one of my favorite spots. Did the group have a theater?
3: They were presenting a season of Ibsen in a bus terminal.
1: Ibsen in a bus terminal?
3: Aye, Gaffney Leotard, flaunting my histrionic wares in a bus terminal. If Sir Beerbohm Tree but knew, he would blossom in his grave.
1: Well, did the buses interfere with your performance?
3: In the second act, I, Gaffney Leotard, had to walk upstage while the Greyhound bus for Boston passed through the set.
1: Do you mean this went on every performance?
3: No matter what the play, always in the second act, Gaffney Leotard gave stage for a prairie gondola. 3 seasons with the amazing Dr. Clitterhouse to end up stooging for a bus.
1: Well, couldn't you time the bus's intrusion?
3: Yes. I finally wrote in a cue for the bus driver.
1: And everything was all right?
3: No, no. The second week, the bus started getting a reception.
2: With Gaffney Leotard on stage?
3: Yes, 3 seasons as the amazing Dr. Clitterhouse.
2: Oh, the futility of it all.
3: My exact words to Equity. But Gaffney Leotard had his revenge.
1: Good. What happened?
3: The third week we were playing the Wild Duck. The bus drove on in the second act.
2: Yes.
3: The bus got a terrific reception. The bus driver got out to take a bow.
2: Yes.
3: While the driver was bending over, Gaffney Leotard mounted the bus and drove out of the summer theater for all times.
2: Huzzah!
3: That was the audience's reaction, yes.
1: Thank you.
3: 3 seasons with the amazing Dr. Clitterhouse.
1: And you were going to the dogs.
3: I took the Greyhound, yes.
1: Mr. Gaffney Leotard, would you pick up that ermine that fell off your vest, Mr. Leotard? Sophie!
2: Miss Sophie Lamour, a specialty dancer, also appeared at a summer theater. Miss Sophie Lamour.
4: No more for me, not little old artistic yours truly.
1: Well, where did you play, Miss Lamour?
4: Corn Cob, New Jersey.
1: Corn Cob?
4: Yeah, it's right off the main stem, past the sake.
1: I see. Were you with a dramatic group?
4: Yes, yeah, the Peter Pan Puppeteers.
1: The Peter Pan
4: Puppeteers. Yeah, they was putting on all of Eugene O'Neill's stuff.
1: Oh, Gene O'Neill, very well known. Well, did you play the lead?
4: No, but if they was playing like a strange interlude, I'd come out during the interlude and do me bubble dance.
1: That certainly made the interlude strange, didn't it?
4: Yeah, I was the added attraction. They billed me Queen of the Riff Raff.
1: Queen? Well, you're ruling some kingdom, I must say. What turned you against the summer playhouse?
4: Mosquitoes, mister.
1: Mosquitoes?
4: Why, I used to look like a stand-in for a swamp.
1: Well, couldn't you swap them?
4: Doing a bubble dance? I got 3 hands, maybe?
1: Oh, yes, of course. Say, it's fortunate for you artistically that the mosquitoes...
4: Didn't break me bubble?
1: Uh-huh.
4: Oh, I was too smart for them, mister.
1: You resorted to chicanery?
4: And how? I buttered me bubble.
1: You buttered your bubble?
4: Yeah, their stingers kept slipping off.
1: Some skit.
4: You ain't so bad yourself, big boy.
1: Thank you, and get out, Miss Sophie Lamour.
2: There is an owner who tried the summer theater last season, but who won't sponsor it this year, Mr. Sebastian Lapidus. Mr. Lapidus.
5: When it's coming to the show game, Sebastian Lapidus is again a landlord.
1: Well, why are you against the summer theater, Mr. Lapidus?
5: She's asking, so I'm telling. Talk to me about it.
1: Okay.
5: For 20 years, Sebastian Lapidus is running the oldie Yankee Hacienda. A high-class resort.
1: You are catering to a summer clientele?
5: Catering, that's another business. Lapidus is running a hotel.
1: I mean, you have a vacation resort.
5: Communing with nature by Lapidus is compulsory. Lapidus is giving boating, with bathing, dancing in the pines, the three meals you couldn't eat. And for what it's costing you, I am losing money.
1: Well, how do you keep open?
5: Well, confidentially. I am living here personally on the cough.
1: Oh, I see, I see. But what about the theater?
5: Well, last summer, my wife is insisting the nights by the guests is up as dull. I shall open maybe a summer theater. It will booming business.
1: And you did?
5: What can I lose? I'm in receivership. I am calling New York. They shall send me a company cheap actors. I saw the tests. This is starting the calamity with a capital K.
1: What happened when the actors got here?
5: First they are saying, it will take a week to rehearsally. With this, they are going to dinner.
1: Where did they rehearse?
5: Always at the table they are rehearsing. They wouldn't miss a meal. This is burning me up a little.
1: But you weren't real mad.
5: No, abyssal.
1: Abyssal.
5: But gradually, knives with forks and spoons is missing. Then towels is disappearing. Finally, I am catching an actor bootlegging butter.
1: Did you take any action?
5: Not yet. Something tells me laying low, Lapidus. One day they will going to fuck. And suddenly, it's coming. Every guest is checking out.
1: When did it happen?
5: The night they are putting on the show.
1: The guests left. The play was so bad.
5: Who knows? It's in English.
2: But in spite of this and that, the summer theater will again flourish this year, and many a tragedian playing Shakespeare in a barn will be pleasantly surprised at the instant service he receives when he reads these lines.
3: A horse! A horse! My kingdom for a horse!
1: Now, ladies and gentlemen, the Merry Max. Tonight they swing My Darling Clementine, the Merry Max.

0: Thank you. Well, ladies and gentlemen, now that the excitement has quieted down and we're more or less alone...
1: Hi there, Mr. Allen, and good evening to you.
0: Well, good evening to you, sir.
1: Well, I just want to say I've been listening to your program for over a year, and it isn't often you've given me cause to regret the time and expense involved.
2: Well, thanks a lot, and thanks terribly.
1: So tonight I'm here to make the goodwill gesture supreme. I'm here to get a large free sample bottle of Sal Hepatica.
0: Well, I'm afraid you've been a little too impulsive, because there is definitely no large free sample of Sal Hepatica.
1: Well, now, confidentially, Mr. Allen, do you think that's a wise move? I mean, to expect folks to buy something before they try it.
0: Well, you see, people have been buying Sal Hepatica now for more than 40 years. Cautious people like yourself, too, because so many physicians have recommended it, and because their friends tell them how it always proves its worth.
1: Aye, that's a good point. So you think it's a good investment, do you, Mr. Allen?
0: Well, I certainly do, and Andre Baruch will tell you why.
3: When you start the day off feeling grouchy and under par, a sparkling glass of Sal Hepatica will help you feel your best again quickly.
1: And why is that, sir?
3: Well, because the two things that usually cause a sluggish, headachy feeling are the two very things Sal Hepatica was especially made to get after. Accumulated wastes and gastric acidity. It will pay everyone, and pay them well, to remember that. Why not get a bottle of this famous Sal Hepatica from your drugstore tomorrow, ladies and gentlemen? And the very next time you feel under the weather and need a laxative, put two teaspoonfuls in a glass of water and drink it. Soon your head's clearer and you're back to your normal, healthy, buoyant self again when you rely on the double help of Sal Hepatica.

0: Peanut Van Steele and the Arcana Troubadours have just played Mumming Hairs and the Peanut Vander. And now, ladies and gentlemen, I know you didn't expect to meet...
1: Is there anyone I know, Fred?
0: Well, I don't think so, Andre. Our guest tonight is going to clear up an important question once and for all.
1: Say, you're not interviewing Professor Quiz, Fred.
0: No, Andre, but I am checking up on our town hall quartet. You know, every spring and fall, the boys show up around here with hunting suits and guns. The minute the program is over, they rush out of the studio, apparently to go hunting.
1: Hunting what, Fred?
0: Who knows? All I've ever seen them bag is the knees of their pants. But something tells me they couldn't even corner a field mouse in a sugar bowl. And tonight I'm going to find out.
1: Well, how, Fred?
0: Well, I've invited the fellow who acts as the guide for the boys on these futile backwoods treks to drop in and give us the lowdown.
1: Oh, swell.
0: Our guest tonight, Andre, has spent his entire life up in the woods. He's an expert guide and an authority on matters that concern the Nimrod and the amateur manipulator of rod and reel. And so tonight, ladies and gentlemen, I know you didn't expect to meet that man about trout and deer, Mr. Ray Smith. Good evening, Ray.
2: Good evening, Fred.
0: Ray, the boys tell me in raucous tones that you are a combination Isaac Walton and a domestic Frank Buck.
2: Well, if you're talking about hunting and fishing, Fred, that's my business.
0: Well, you certainly look like the perfect woodsman, Ray, with your bronze complexion.
2: Well, I'm part Indian, Fred. My grandfather was half Cherokee.
0: Say, you know that my great-grandfather was part Indian too, Ray? He was low man on a totem pole many years ago.
2: I never heard of him, Fred.
0: Well, no, you wouldn't hear of him, Ray. He never amounted to much in the better Indian circles. He used to sneak off and sell transfusions. Get a little blanket money, you know. He finally ended up a half-breed and was chased out of the tribe. And that's really why I look so anemic tonight.
2: Oh, you don't look so bad, Fred.
0: Well, I have got a little color this evening, Ray. I picked up a slight windburn at a conference this afternoon. P.W. turned on me suddenly. I wasn't prepared. But tell me, Ray, where do you do your hunting and fishing?
2: Around Phoenicia, New York.
0: Phoenicia?
2: Yes, it's up in the Catskills.
0: Well, I thought the Catskills were so overrun with tourists and social directors these days that the only game left up there was pinochle.
2: Well, you can bag plenty up my way, Fred.
0: Well, I don't really know much about the country, Ray. The nearest I've ever come to really getting into the woods was the summer I spent 2 weeks helping a window dresser at Abercrombie and Fitch's. But say, how is the fishing around Phoenicia?
2: The best in the country, Fred. Our waters are stocked with 100,000 trout each year.
0: 100,000 trout?
2: Haven't you ever been trout fishing, Fred?
0: Well, no, Ray. I've never fished for trout, but I have fished for eels. I never have any trouble catching eels. I just go way back up the river and throw a box of starch in the water. You see, the eel stiffens instantly. Then I follow him down to the first bend in the river. The eel can't make the turn. He swims straight on up the bank, and I pounce on him.
2: Well, trout won't bite on starch, Fred.
0: Well, that's certainly news to me. Shows you how little I know about the woods. Well, what bait do you use? Worms or old mandolin picks?
2: No, the expert used only artificial flies.
0: Well, couldn't you use real flies?
2: We could if we could catch them, Fred, but it's harder to catch the flies than it is the trout.
0: Well, if the real flies are too quick for you, naturally you'd have to use a substitute. Well, do you make your own artificial bait?
2: Yes, Fred, I tie about 12,000 flies a year.
0: 12,000 flies. You know, that's more than the Brooklyn outfield will drop this season. But you don't use up 12,000 flies alone, surely?
2: No, I sell them.
0: Well, that's fine. I'm glad to know that. If I ever need any, I'll certainly get in touch with you.
2: Well, you can write me in care of Wagner's Sporting Goods Store, Phoenicia, New York.
0: I'll write that on my cuff tonight, Wagner's Sporting Goods Store. But how many, I'll have it a month from now, I'll put it on this cuff here that I've done out tonight. But how many trout do you think your flies fool annually, Ray?
2: Well, I don't keep books, Fred, but I guess thousands of them.
0: You know, I often say a fish is like a bad actor. If he keeps his mouth shut, he'll never get the hook. But enough of... I have special little jokes that only Uncle Jim laughs. You hear him? a little fish joke for Uncle Jim. But enough about my first appearance on the stage. How big did trout run up your way?
2: Well, they come as high as 7 pounds. Seven the biggest pounds? Trout I ever caught was 6 pounds, 10 ounces.
0: Well, is it true that some fish are foxier than others?
2: Absolutely. They get smarter as they grow older.
0: The weak fish don't get Saturdays and Sundays off, do they, with these new rules? But tell me, do fish go to sleep at night?
2: Well, I don't know if they actually sleep, but they lie dormant on the rocks for hours at a time.
0: Say, if a fish does sleep, you know, it must be an awful blow to a herring who falls asleep in the middle of the ocean and then wakes up in Rubens wearing a halo of pickled onions.
2: Well, I wouldn't know, Fred.
0: Well, naturally. But you've made trout fishing sound so interesting, Ray. I'd like to come up and join you sometime.
2: Fine, Fred. But if you get tired of hunting, I'll take you hunting.
0: Well, wait a minute. I'll ask you, which am I going to do? If I get tired of fishing, you'll take me hunting.
2: Well, I'll take you hunting.
0: Oh, we could just skip the fishing and go hunting and then have more hunting later, you see. Sort of double deck, huh? Well, I wouldn't mind going hunting. I'll get some dental floss, put on my bow and arrow. There I can do it. Well, what sort of game do you get up there?
2: All kinds, Fred. I've shot deer, fox, coons, and bear.
0: Which animal do you enjoy pursuing most?
2: Hunting bear, I think.
0: Hunting bear. Well, if I was Jack Benny... If I was Jack Benny, I hate to think of the stale joke I would say when you said hunting bear.
2: Well, does Jack hunt bear, Fred?
0: Around the scalp, yes, at all. You know that if Benny ever puts his head in an ostrich nest, he's a cinch to get it hatched out. Then we'll see if there's a yolk in that thing he's got on his neck there. But tell me, Ray, what is so exciting about hunting bear?
2: Well, bears are smart, Fred. And when a bear knows you're on his trail, he does all sorts of tricks to throw you off the scent.
0: You mean he'll hop on one foot to make you think he's a pogo stick?
2: Well, almost.
0: Well, what tricks do they employ?
2: Well, let's say a mother bear and her two cubs are preparing to hibernate.
0: You mean going into a cave for the winter?
2: Yes, and if you're following those three bears across the snow, you'll only see one set of tracks.
0: One? Well, where are the little ones? Riding piggyback on the mother?
2: Now the cubs are walking behind her.
0: The mother has trained the cubs to walk in her tracks, is that right?
2: That's right. Sometimes you'll find a spot where a cub has left a pair of his own. Then you'll see the signs of a fight.
0: You mean the mater bear has clawed the stuffings out of little Junior for ad-libbing a track?
2: That's right.
0: Well, our bear's ferocious, Ray.
2: Well, a black bear is more afraid of man than a man is of the bear.
0: Well, now, wait a minute. Don't speak too loosely. That might not work out in my case. I might just be the exception. But in all of the time that you've hunted the resourceful Bruin, has one of them ever given you a good scare, Ray?
2: Only once, Fred.
0: What happened?
2: Well, I poked my nose in what I thought was an empty cave.
0: And?
2: Well, just I poked my nose in, the bear poked his nose out.
0: What did you do, Ray?
2: Oh, about 60 miles an hour, Fred.
0: Well, that's not bad without leaving the ground. But before we break up this gamey conversation, Ray, I wish you'd answer a question for me.
2: I'll be glad to, Fred.
0: Well, I know the boys in the town hall quartet, Tubby, Scrappy, Len, Bob, and Ken, go up hunting with you every year. Now, this is... Come a little closer, Ray. This is off the record. What kind of hunters are the boys?
2: Well, confidentially, Fred...
0: That's all I wanted to know. And thank you a lot for this little visit. It's certainly been a pleasure to take this verbal ramble with you in the woods.
2: Thank you, Fred, and good night.
0: And good night, Ray Smith. And now those dude hunters, ladies and gentlemen. Phoenicia's favorite deer and trout missus, who can be reached care of Wagner's Sporting Goods Store. The Town Hall Quartet. Tonight the boys... You'll never be allowed up there after tonight. You know that, don't you? Tonight the boys show off vocally and sing the wide open spaces.

0: Thank you. And now, ladies and gentlemen, I want you to meet an old friend of mine, Sonny Boy Hawkins. He used to be a headliner in vaudeville, and now he's a Broadway producer. You are putting on shows now, aren't you, Sonny Boy?
1: Yeah, I figure it's a nice, clean way to lose your mind.
0: Things are not going so good?
1: Oh, I got a play and the money to produce it, but up until yesterday, I couldn't find a girl to play the lead in it.
0: Why, Sonny Boy, New York is full of girls.
1: Yeah, and I've seen them all. Either they can't act or they got no But yesterday, Fred, a girl came in the office. No Helena Troy, mind you, just a girl. But when she smiled, all of a sudden it was Christmas Eve and Santa Claus coming down the chimney.
0: Did you sign?
1: Christmas Eve and Santa Claus was coming down the chimney.
0: Did you sign her up?
1: Did I sign her up? And did I tell her to take care of that smile? It's your career, I told her.
0: And so it is. A smile that's a knockout is mighty important to everyone, no matter who they are or what they do. That's why Andre says...
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0: Peter Van Steeden and the Ipana Troubadours have just played a section of I've Got Rhythm. Now, on Thursday night, here in the town hall, ladies and gentlemen, the daughters of Elizabeth Arden will meet for a wrinkle drill.
4: Mr. Allen!
0: Now?
4: Mr. Allen!
0: Now, quiet, please. If that's a page, wet your thumb and turn yourself over.
4: Hello!
0: You. Well, sir, what am I? What? Well, sir, they... What are you laughing at? You've been looking. There is a joke on the next page. I don't mind there, but here there's nothing I see. Well, sir, I'll prove it in just a minute. Well, sir, they laughed when I said I'd let the cat out of the bag. They didn't know I was going to rip the vacuum cleaner wide open. See, I told you it was nothing. I could have thought it before. If it isn't Portland.
4: Yes, you know, I just got a postcard from Harry Von Zell.
0: Harry Von Zell. Say, that name sounds familiar.
4: Oh, you're joking. You know Harry Von Zell.
0: Harry Von Zell. You don't mean that fat guy who used to wave the applause card around here every time he said anything?
4: You know who I mean.
0: Well, all right, if I know, I know. Why don't you get your voice leveled out sometime? It's going uphill and down dale there. But what does Harry's postcard say?
4: It says, Dear Portland, see the postcard I sent Andre Baruch. Ha ha.
0: What's that ha ha?
4: I don't know. Oh, here's a P.S. It says, this ha-ha is a laugh for Fred. He can probably use one.
0: Oh, yes? Nobody has to mail in any laughs to me. I can get
5: hello,
0: them at the
5: Portland.
0: Source.
4: Oh, hello, Andre. Did you get a postcard from Harry Von Zell?
2: Why, yes, one came this morning. Say, Harry must be way back in the woods.
0: Why? Were there opossum tracks on the car?
2: No, but there's a 2-cent stamp on it, and Washington needs a shave.
0: Oh, he's way back in the woods.
4: My postcard says to see your postcard, Andre.
0: Yes, what has that bog buffoon got to say?
2: My postcard just says...
0: Wait a minute, let's get it straight. What did you get, a pot card here or a postcard? Might be a bundle. What are this, any strings on it?
2: My card just says that if you and Portland want a good laugh, see the postcard I sent to Peter Van Steeden.
4: Gee, I wonder what Peter's postcard says.
2: Well, let's find out. Oh, Peter.
6: Yes, Andre.
2: Did you get a postcard from Harry Von Zell today?
6: Did I? Oh, boy.
4: What does it say, Peter?
6: I've got it right here. It says, Dear Petey. Von Zell and I are like that.
0: Well, who's combing your hair lately? You know, you better get that hair down or the OC, the mob people, can claim you in 30 days. Von Zellen, you won't be like that if he sees that hair come. Well, never mind your infatuation. How does that libelous message read?
1: It says, Dear Petey Wheaty.
0: Dear Petey Wheaty.
1: We'll be back next Wednesday.
5: Hooray!
4: What are you cheering for, Andre?
5: Say, that's right. I'll be out of a job, won't I?
0: Why, you're apt to be with us for life, Andre. It all depends on this message. Go ahead, Flitwick Van Steeden.
1: If that's sarcasm, go skin your teeth.
0: Now, listen. Read that card before I fire you and your discordant gypsies and put a nickel piano on the program.
1: Okay, if you put it that way.
0: It's put and take, and I can put it.
1: And I can take it.
4: Oh, what does Harry say, Peter?
1: He says, I heard the city is hiring men to pick up all the chewing gum on Broadway. One big heel can pick up that gum. What is Alan doing? Boy, is that Von Zell funny.
0: Is that Von? He's as funny as a Mickey Finn in a baby's milk bottle. And that goes for you, too.
1: Oh, yeah? Do you want a battle of wits, Alan?
0: Do I?
1: Okay, get another half-wit and let's go.
0: And you're here.
1: What's that, a wisecrack?
0: You don't want me to scrape you off the fat end of that baton, do you?
1: Just start something. You know what Armstrong did to Ross?
4: Was Armstrong fighting Betsy Ross?
0: Now, look, Portland. Why don't you go out and blow up your bubble gum and look for slow leads? Wait till Von Zell shows up around here. Come in.
7: Okay, come right in, Ed.
8: Right on your heels, Mr. Guff.
0: Hey, what is this? Who are you two guys?
7: My card, Bud. Ferguson Guff, artist representative and talent scout.
0: Now, look, we never have gone in for talent on this program, and it's too late to start a trend at this late date.
7: I'm presenting something every radio show can use, brother.
0: You mean a listener?
7: It's an echo, brother.
0: Now, look, I need an echo like I need another Adam's apple.
7: Oh, yeah? Why is it you comedians ain't getting any laughs these days?
0: Well, people could be getting wise, you know.
7: Nope, you're wrong, Bud. It's because people only hear your jokes once. They don't get them. Now, if they heard your jokes twice, maybe they'd sink in.
0: So what?
7: I'm presenting my latest discovery, the wonder of the age, Ed Albany, the human echo.
0: What do you mean, the human echo?
7: You'll find out. Say something to him, Bud.
0: I have nothing to say. Hey, what was that? What's he trying to do?
7: Get the idea? Ed talks right along with you. People hear your joke twice. You double your laughs.
0: Oh, wait a minute, Ed. Wait a minute. Say, who's talking to who?
7: Hold it, Ed.
1: Okay.
0: Yes, one thing at a time. Now, Mr. Guff, you mean to say that Brother Albany here can talk along with me no matter what I say?
7: That's the idea, Bud.
0: Okay. Get a small help into this, Ed. Peter Piper picked a peck of pickled peppers. When Peter Piper picked his peck of pickled peppers, people paid plenty to preview the peck of people fight with Peter Piper picked. Oh, shucks, I give up.
4: That was wonderful, Mr. Allen.
7: Ed's a model of the age, folks. He'll talk any dialect or language you can name.
0: All right. Minerva Pyers.
9: Yes, Fred.
0: Will you give Ed a dialect sentence just to check up on Mr. Guff here?
9: Yes, I'll be glad to. So listen, what is happening to me should happen only to a dog. There shall not be any pigs. Boy, what's going on here?
7: You get the idea, folks? You'll have the first double talk program in radio.
0: Now, wait a minute. I'll give Ed one more test. I'll try one long pen. You think, Mr. Ed Albany, you'll make a double talk with the Chinese G-man, Detective One Long Pun?
7: That's your answer, brother.
0: That's good enough for me, Ed. You're hired.
7: Hey, hold it a minute. What about the salary?
0: That's right. The salary. Now, Ed, we don't want to rush into things here. You know conditions. We have to give a little thought to these before we sort of make our agreement.
7: I tell you what I'll do. I'll give you $50. What?
0: Portland. I get it. Tally ho. Now, ladies and gentlemen, the Merry Mac's a bit delayed. Do their repeat number, Polly Wally Doodle.

0: ladies and gentlemen, following the popular trend in spring entertainment, we have a slight questionnaire for you in two parts. If you can answer no, honestly and sincerely, to the questions in the first part, you will be excused from participation in the second part. Question number one.
1: Do you ever wake up in the morning feeling grouchy and sluggish?
0: Question number two.
1: Does your morning's work seem such an awful task that you fold up in the afternoon?
0: Number three.
1: Do you feel dragged out by evening, too tired to romp with the children?
0: Those of you who answered no to those questions may relax. The rest of you are invited to listen carefully to this next part.
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0: Matilda.
1: Gentlemen, we bring you those darlings of the whistle stops, the mighty Alan Artlayers. Tonight they foister on you a Tin Pan Alley episode called What's the Difference, A-R-E, Alley, as long as it's a side street. The Tin Pan Alley episode called The Music Publisher Needed a Tune, or He Thought He Had a Song in His Heart, but it turned out to be Acute Indigestion. Over to you, Peter.
2: Hello, Sacco Song Publishing Company. No, Mr. Allen's busy. He's working on a new song. He still has two bars to go, the Waldorf and the Astor. Oh, yes, Mr. Allen always drinks before he composes. That's how he wrote, I got a feeling I'm falling. Okay, goodbye.
1: Oh, good afternoon, Miss Notes.
2: Phew, it smells as though somebody pulled a bung out of a kraut barrel.
1: Are you intimating that I have been contacting the grape and liquid guys?
2: I won't say that you've been drinking.
1: No.
2: No, but I will say your breath is taking the wave out of my hair.
1: Nothing like a potent nip to give a songwriter an inspiration, Miss Notes. Who published the dentist theme song, That Gold Fang of Mine? I did. Who published Alabama Mammy? I did. Who published Yes, We Have No Bananas?
2: Shapiro Bernstein.
1: Yes. But my sequel, No, We've Got Plenty of Eggplant, outsold them 2-1.
2: You haven't sold a song since that fish peddler bought a copy to wrap up a herring.
1: Ah, yes, that copy of At a Perfume Counter. The fishmonger was going home in the subway. He wanted to pianissimo the herring en route. Ah, this must be Toscanini again. Come in, Art.
2: No, it's Cooper, one of your songwriters.
1: Oh, come in, Coop.
3: I got it, Chief. I got a terrific idea.
1: Now, no understatement, Cooper. One speaks out in the music game. What is this brain muppet of yours?
3: It's a brand new mother song. Boom, boom, boom, boom, it's Mother's Day. Boom, boom, boom, boom, she's all in gray.
1: No. Mother is washed up today, Cooper. Mother went out with the peg-top pants.
3: Okay, I'll make it a father's song. Boom, boom, boom, it's Father's Day. Boom, boom, boom, boom, he's all in gray.
1: No. Won't do, Cooper.
3: Well, it's a great melody, ain't it?
1: Ah, a great melody, I grant you. But those lyrics have got to have sentiment, Cooper. Put a tear into that chorus and we've got something.
3: A tear, huh? Okay, Chief.
2: Of all the paternal atrocities.
1: Cooper's a valuable man, Miss Notes. As morons go, Cooper's a genius. Answer that phone.
2: Sacco Song Publishing Company, hello.
1: Who is it?
2: Ding Honeypipes, the crooner.
1: Oh, yes. I'll take it. Hello, Ding. Now, don't get excited, Ding. I'll have it for you at 4:00. Why, this song will be the biggest thing to come out of your neck since you had your goiter removed. Now, don't worry. Okay, Ding, old boy.
2: What's Ding's trouble?
1: Well, I promised him a southern song by 4:00. Boritz, my ace writer, is working on it at top speed. Ah, this may be Boritz now.
2: No, it's Gunch.
1: Gunch? Who is Gunch?
2: That fellow who thinks up rhymes for your lyric writers.
1: Oh, that pest. Why, his head is so full of jingles, he even talks in rhyme.
2: I'll show him in. Come in, stupid.
4: Hello, F.A. Can you spare a minute? I got something to say. Wait, I'll begin it.
1: Never mind your rhymes, Gunch. What is it?
4: I can't help rhyming. It's kind of a habit. It comes to me natural, like commuting to a babbitt.
1: Hurry up, Gunch. Come to the point before I throw you out of the joint. Dad, man, you're making a mega guess out of me.
4: I'm used to speaking out without delays. Loosen up, tightwad. How about a raise?
1: Gunch, you're through. Come on, Skid-Doo.
4: That suits me swell.
1: You can go to... You can fill in your own rhyme. Why, that soggy long fellow, asking for more money at a time like this. Take a song title, Miss Node.
2: Yes, sir.
1: When your mare has turned to silver, will I be the Lone Ranger to you?
3: Gad, what an idea. I got it, Chief.
1: Now see here, Cooper.
3: Listen, F.A., I got the perfect Father's Day song. It's absolutely original, too.
1: Well, how does it go?
3: F is for the five spots he forks over.
1: Forks over.
3: A is for he's always in the way.
1: He's in the way.
3: H is for his trimmings after drinking. H is for...
1: H is for horse feathers, Cooper. Father sounds hokey. Make it a song about Dad with plenty of goo.
3: Okay, Chief, I'll give her plenty of goo, and I do mean goo. Goo, use plenty of goo.
1: Something tells me there's a screw loose in this organization, Miss Notes.
2: It could be the nut on top.
1: I have no answer.
2: Socko Song Company. It's Variety.
1: Variety, that magazine. Hello, Variety. What? My World's Fair song? My baby's bushing to be caught and flushing? What? It got so low, it fell out of the hit parade? It's down in the want ad? No, no, I won't pay the want ad rates. Take it out of your paper. Ah, this may be boring, but that Southern song. Come in.
0: Where's the boss of this off-key enterprise? Show me the boss.
1: Well, I'm the boss, madam, if you'll stop brandishing that umbrella.
0: I ought to ram it down your throat and open it up.
1: You flatter my abdominal capacity, madam. If you have a complaint...
0: I just moved into the apartment across the street with my parrot.
1: We are not interested in true confessions, madam. This is a song publishing office.
0: But that's just it. My parrot's been hearing your song plubbers... Song pluggers.
1: Song blubbers. They're not blubbers, madam. They're not pluggers, some of them, but the word is song pluggers.
0: My parrot's been hearing your song plugger singing those swing songs.
1: Yes.
0: It's got him talking that way.
1: You mean that your parrot is talking swing?
0: Wait till I take the cover off his cage.
5: Pretty Polly. Hello. Pretty Polly.
0: Say something, Rudy.
5: She's a flat-footed floaty-wind. The fly, fly, whippet,
1: a swing parrot? I'll bet he's good at pecking.
5: Are you corny, brother? Polly
1: want a cracker?
5: Polly wants a jam.
1: Why, you feathered upstart, I'd like to wet your neck and wring it.
5: Send me, brother, I'm molting. Oh, mama, good mama.
0: Stop it this instant, Rudy.
5: Up and down, sister, up and down, sister.
0: Oh, this is awful, and it's all your fault, lame brain.
1: Well, I can't stop my songwriters from working, madam.
0: And I can't stop Rudy from swinging.
1: Well, you might. Quiet, quiet. I've got a line here. You might turn him loose and let him shag himself to death.
5: Let's go. Let's try. Whip it for doodle doodle doodle.
0: Well, the Audubon Society will hear about this. Come, Rudy.
5: Fly, fly.
1: Jazz, what a day. Hello? Ding, Honey Pipes? Yes, Ding. No, no, Boritz hasn't finished your Southern song yet. Now, don't worry, you'll have it by 4 o'clock. Yes, Ding. You bet, Ding. Okay, Ding. Goodbye, Ding. Almonds, Ding.
2: What's keeping Boritz?
1: Gad, if we don't get a Southern song by 4 o'clock, Socko loses Honey Pipes as a client. Why, we'll be bankrupt.
3: At long last, Chief, I got it.
1: Are you here with that father song again?
3: Yeah, I switched it around like you told me, Chief.
1: You made it a song about Dad?
3: I'll dad him to death. Get a load of this. Dad, you ever see a dream of walking? Well, I dad. Dad, you ever see a dream of talking?
1: Why, you redundant nincompoop.
3: Ow! I got my neck. My brother's a lawyer.
1: Then sue, bum.
3: Ow!
1: Gad, I haven't booted anything as true since the day I kicked off to Southern Methodist.
2: Speaking of the South, what about Ding Honey Pipes?
1: Gad, it's almost 4 o'clock.
4: Hiya, Chief.
1: Boritz at last. What kept you?
4: Working on that Southern song, I got taken to the bluegrass in Kentucky and it brought on my hay fever.
1: Gesundheit, and Honey Pipes has been driving me crazy all day. Have you got his song ready?
4: Almost, Chief.
1: We've given Honey Pipes, let me see, South in my heart, South in my soul, South in my mouth. What have you got this time?
4: South in my hair.
1: South in my hair. Terrific. His sponsor makes toupees. It's a great tie-up.
4: The lyric is finished. I'll have a tune in 30 seconds.
1: Now hurry, Boris. We've got to make hay.
4: Hey!
1: Gad, it's 2 minutes to 4. 30 seconds to write a tune, and in another minute and 30 seconds, Ding Honey Pipes will be here.
2: Here's Ding now.
1: Stall him, Miss Notes. Tell him I'm out to tea.
6: Oh, out to tea, are you? Well, take an orange pico with this. It's my contract torn to bits.
1: Now, Ding, keep your corsage on, old thing.
6: Oh, I'm a nervous wreck. I've torn my gardenia to shreds, and I love flowers.
1: Get the smelling salts, Miss Nolan.
6: Oh, never mind the smelling salts. Where's my song of the South?
1: Boritz has it practically finished.
6: Practically? I've got to sing it on the air tonight.
1: Stop biting your nails. That red stuff will poison you.
6: Oh,
4: Chief, Oh, Chief,
1: Gesundheit, and where is that song?
6: Yes, Boris, where is it?
4: I can't write the melody, Chief.
6: Oh.
1: You can't write the melody?
4: No, somebody's stolen my copy of Beethoven's symphonies.
1: But what has Beethoven got to do with South and my hair?
4: I've been collaborating with Beatty for years. I polish up his melodies and fit them to my lyrics.
1: Haven't you ever created a song yourself?
4: I'm no Hyman. I get lonesome creating a law.
6: Look, it's 4 o'clock, F.A. You've broken your promise. I'm through.
1: This is your fault, Boritz. Socko Songs Incorporated will be through, too.
4: I got the lyric all finished, F.A.
1: But the tune.
6: Yes, I can't sing a song without a melody.
4: Well, hey, nonny, nonny. Hey. Achoo.
1: Wait a minute, Ding. Boritz, do that sneeze again.
4: Oh, I can't right now, Chief.
1: Don't sneeze, Boritz, or I'll go haywire.
4: Hey. Achoo.
1: That's it, Ding.
6: What? That sneeze?
1: That's your melody. Listen. Ha, ha, ha, ha. South in my hair. Why, it fits perfectly.
6: But I don't see how you can...
1: Give me that lyric, Boritz. Now, everybody, let's try it.

0: What a rondelay. Oh,
1: you're a genius, F.A. I'll make this another buy me a bistou.
2: Well, I guess my sneeze saved the day, F.A.
0: Yes, Boris, if your nose holds out, you'll be another Irving Berlin.
2: Thanks, Chief.
0: I'm going to do something for you, Boris.
2: Am I getting a raise?
0: No, I'm taking you out and buying you all the beer you can drink.
2: What's the big idea, boss?
0: Well, who knows? With your talent, you might hiccup another thanks for the memory. Ladies and gentlemen, before we present our little dandy preview of next week's giant attractions, I wish you'd all tie a big piece of string around your radios so you'll be remembered to be with us again next Wednesday. And Andre would like you to tie two smaller pieces of string around your fingers.
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0: Thank you, Andre. And don't forget, ladies and gentlemen, next Wednesday evening, Town Hall tonight brings you comedy. Drama.
4: You fool. 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
1: Hold it. 15 seconds from now, you'll see the picture he just took. 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
3: No, sir. 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

0: present Arthur Lowe, John LeMessurier, and Clive Dunn in Dad's Army. Episode 4, The Enemy Within the Gates, featuring James Beck, Arnold Ridley, and Ian Lavender, with this week's guest, Carl Jaffe. Here is the latest news, and this is John Snagg reading it. Day after day, in this beautiful summer of 1940, the RAF fights for our survival in the skies above Britain. Meanwhile, on the ground, for the Home Guard at Warmington-on-Sea, it's a red letter day.
1: Captain Mannering, Captain Mannering.
2: What is it, Pike?
1: Bottoms!
2: I beg your pardon?
1: Bottoms! Bottoms, bottoms and tops!
2: What are you talking about, boy?
1: Our uniform, trousers and caps, sir. They've arrived.
2: Well, why didn't you say so in the first place? Where are they?
1: Mr. Wilson's just bringing them in, sir.
3: Give me a hand, Pike.
1: Oh, right, Mr. Wilson.
3: Ah, there we are.
1: Shall I unpack them, Mr. Mannering?
2: Oh, yes, yes. Let's have a look at them.
1: All right.
2: Have you signed for them, Wilson?
3: Yes, sir. There should be 21 pairs of trousers here.
2: Well, there's 14 of us. That means 1.5 pairs each. How many caps, Pike?
1: 13, sir.
2: One short. This could cause trouble, Wilson.
3: Well, perhaps you could give the one without a cap an extra pair of trousers.
2: What good would that do?
3: Well, they could be for, you know, a special river crossing squad, sir. Once on the other side, they could change into the dry ones. I mean, on exercises.
2: Why only on exercises?
3: Well,
2: I'm sure the sight of you in your underpants would unnerve even the SS.
1: Mr. Henry, I've got an idea.
2: Yes, Mike?
1: As we've only got 5 rifles, well, supposing we let the one without a cap have a rifle all the time?
2: Well, that would only upset our rifle rotor.
1: Oh.
2: What's more, the man who has a rifle doesn't have a water bottle. So that in turn...

0: Suppose we let the one without a cap have a rifle all the time.
1: Well, that would only upset our rifle rotor.
0: Oh.
1: What's more, the man who has a rifle doesn't have a water bottle. So that, in turn, would mess up the water bottle rotor.
2: And I can't alter all the rotors.
1: I agree. You've taken great pains with them, Wilson.
2: Yes, sir. Well, they take a lot of thought. It's about time someone else drew them up.
1: Take it in turns, you mean?
2: Yes.
1: Good idea. Draw up a rotor.
0: Sir, why don't you let me take back one of the extra pairs of trousers to GHQ and swap it for a cap?
1: Good idea, Pike. Do it in your own time.
0: Right, Harry.
1: Right, Wilson, we better sort some trousers out.
2: Do you think it's fair, sir, helping ourselves before the others get a chance?
1: Not a question of helping ourselves. Just want to make sure of a good fit.
2: Oh, yeah.
1: As commander of the platoon, I can hardly be seen in baggy pants.
2: No, sir, quite. Right.
1: What's this?
2: It's a zip, sir.
1: Well, shouldn't it be in the front? This one's at the side.
2: Yes, well, you're quite right, sir. I mean, you couldn't have a fly at the side, could you?
1: It's not very convenient, is it? Hello? Mannering here. What's that? What's that? Oh, yes, sir.
3: Ah, I see, sir, yes.
1: Thank you very much. Been a slight mistake, Wilson. These trousers weren't meant for us.
2: Who were they meant for?
1: The ATS.
4: Oh, dear. Oh, dear.
5: Yeah, steady on, Mr. Godfrey.
4: Oh, Mr. Jones, I thought I was going to be late.
5: No, we haven't started yet. I say, you're quite a stranger.
4: Well, I've been looking after my sister. She's had a recurrence of her old trouble. Water on the knee.
6: Mm. Hello, Mr. Godfrey. Here, are you all right? I haven't seen you for a while.
4: Oh, hello, Mr. Walker. I've been looking after my sister.
5: Yeah, she's had a nasty attack of water on the knee.
6: You know the best cure for that?
4: What?
6: A tap on the head.
5: Now, listen. We shouldn't say things like that, Joe. It's not proper.
1: Gentlemen, we have good news today. We have an issue of field service caps. We also have an issue of uniform trousers. However, owing to a slight error, they've got to be changed. Now, after the command fallout, Sergeant Wilson and Lance Corporal Jones will issue the caps. Sergeant Wilson?
7: Yes.
1: You take one half of the platoon. Jones, you take the other.
7: All right, sir. Yes, sir.
5: Private Walker, come and collect your cap.
6: You blimey, you don't expect me to stick one of those on me head, do you?
5: You can stick it where you like, mate. I'm just the man that gives them out.
6: Right then, I'll have a 6 7/8, please.
5: You'll be lucky it's large or small.
6: Oh, all right then, give us a large.
5: There you are.
6: Oh. Here, listen, if anybody's interested, I know a geezer who'll alter them for us for 4 or 6 at a time. Take it or leave it.
5: Leave it. Right, next. Now, what would you like, Mr. Godfrey?
4: Oh, a small one, please.
5: There you are.
4: Oh, thank you. By the way, which side do you wear it on?
5: Well, you wear it on the right side, Godfrey.
4: What a pity. It's not my best side. Does it suit me?
5: Well, yes, if you're going to retreat. You've got it on back to front, you see.
4: Oh, dear.
1: Right, have you finished? Gather round. Tonight I want to deal with the subject of enemy agents. As you know, they're being dropped in all sorts of disguises. Nuns, peasants, police. They might even be disguised as British Army officers. Come up to you. Give you stupid instructions.
6: How do you tell the difference?
1: Yeah, Walker. The main thing, man, is not to worry. If you keep your heads, you can always tell if a man is really British.
8: Excuse, please.
1: What's going on in the back there?
8: Excuse, please. Excuse, please. Ah, excuse, please.
1: What do you want?
5: I think he wants to be excused.
1: Be quiet.
8: My name is Captain Vinogorodsky. Is this the HQ of the 1st Platoon D Company Home Guard?
1: Yes, it is. What can we do for you?
8: I'm from HQ Southern Command. I should like to ask a few questions, please.
1: Certainly, sir, yes. Lance Corporal Jones,
7: yep.
1: Carry on with the rifle maintenance while I attend to this.
5: Very good, sir.
1: You just come over here, Captain. Ah, what is it you want to know?
8: I want to know exactly what weapons you have.
1: Well, we've got...
2: Could I see you just a minute, Mr. Mannering?
1: Yeah. Excuse me, Captain. I must have a word with my sergeant.
8: But certainly.
1: What is it, Wilson?
2: How do you know he's not a German spy, sir?
1: Well, how can he be? He's got a British Army officer's uniform on.
2: Yes, sir, but his accent doesn't go with that uniform.
1: Oh, don't be such a snob, Wilson. Doesn't have to be a public schoolman to hold a commission. This is 1940.
2: Yes, but look at his cheeks, sir. He's got a duelling scar.
1: There were some pretty rum goings on at Oxford in the 20s, you know. You could be right. If you are, we'll soon put a stop to that little game. I'll go and have a word with him. And now, sir,

0: what weapons we have.
1: That is right.
0: Jones?
2: Sir?
0: Give me a rifle.
2: Yes, sir. Here we are, sir.
0: Well, we've got this rifle for a start. Get your hands up.
1: But I don't understand.
0: All right, Jones, keep him covered.
2: Sure.
0: Wilson?
3: Yes, sir?
0: What do you think we ought to do now?
4: Well, I think we ought to have a general staff meeting, sir, to consider our next move.
0: Big idea. Lance Corporal Jones?
2: Yep. Come, sir. Come, sir. Now, look, Pike, if the prisoner moves as much as an eyelid, let him have it right up. Old Cold Steel never fails. They don't like it up, and we know they don't like it up. I'm sorry, sir. I was just telling Pike, sir. They don't like it to have it up, and so you don't like it up, and we think they don't.
0: Look, you really must try to control yourself.
2: I'm sorry, sir. It's going into action after all these years.
4: We better make sure he really is a Nazi, don't you think, sir, before we hand him over to the authorities.
0: Well, there's only one thing for it. We must grill him.
2: Yes, over a nice slow fire. That'll soon make him talk. We used to do that in the Sudan, you know, sir. We used to...
0: Jones, will you pull yourself together?
2: Yes, sir.
0: We're not brutes. Everything will be done according to the Geneva Convention. Let's see. What does the Home Guard manual say? Ah, here we are. The interrogation of enemy suspects. The pronunciation test. Ah, we try this on him. Now, Captain Vino... Captain... I want you to say after me a few simple English words.
1: A few simple English words.
0: I haven't started yet. Now say soothe.
1: Soothe.
0: Wretch.
1: Wretch.
0: Rats.
1: Rats.
0: No.
1: Rats. I said rats.
0: Those.
1: Those.
0: Now, what would Mrs. Mopp say to you?
1: She would say, "Can I do you now, sir?"
2: Can I ask you one, sir?
0: Oh, all right, Jones.
2: Who won the boat race in 1938?
1: Cambridge. It was raining at the time.
2: Blimey, he's right.
0: Who the devil are you?
2: I'm Jones, sir.
0: I'm addressing the prisoner.
1: I'm Captain Vino Grodzki of the Free Polish Forces attached to the GHQ.
0: But why didn't you say so in the first place? I'm very sorry, Captain, but it was an understandable mistake.
1: I would call it a stupid mistake. Why should you think I was German? After all, my English is perfect.
5: Blimey, do you hear that, Mr. Godfrey? If his English is perfect, I should be chairman of the Brains Trust.
1: As you know, many German airmen from crashed planes are landing everywhere. However, the area commander is a little anxious in case any British pilots are shot by mistake. It has not happened so far, but a stitch in time saves something.
0: Nine? A stitch in time said... Oh, never mind.
1: Thank you. So the commander has issued an order that lone parachutists are not to be shot down before they have a chance to reveal themselves. Furthermore, a bounty of £10 will be paid for every Nazi airman captured alive and in good condition. That is all. Good night.
5: Blimey, what about that then, Mr. Mannering? A tenner a time for every Nazi airman.
0: Yes, Walker. If they're alive and in good condition.
5: Or £7.10. If they're knocked about a bit.
4: All right, thank you.
0: Wilson, have you got the patrol duty rota?
4: Oh, yes.
0: Who's on river patrol?
4: Jones, Pike and Godfrey.
6: Excuse me, Mr. Mannering.
0: Yes, Godfrey.
6: I think I've got a bit of a chill coming on, and it's rather damp down there.
0: Well, you won't actually be in the river, Godfrey.
6: Oh, I know, sir, but I do feel the cold. You see, my sister's been knitting me a woolly cardigan, but she's so nervous nowadays, every time the siren stops, she can drop the wrong stitches. It's taken her longer than she anticipated.
0: Yes, all right, Godfrey.
6: It's Fair Isle, you see, a very complicated
0: place. Walker. You better take Godfrey's place.
5: Hello, Mr. Murray.
6: Oh, thank you, sir.
0: Now, whose turn is it with the rifle?
7: Me, sir. It's my turn, please.
0: Yes, we'll be very careful, Pike. What about you, Lance Corporal Jones?
2: I should take my faithful assegai, sir. I'm in there, sir, as soon as I see the whites of their eyes.
5: The whites of their eyes? Blimey, with your eyesight, they'd have to be painted white all over. Then you'd miss them.
2: There's no call to talk to me like that, Private Walker. Just watch.
5: All right, come on, you silly old duffer.
7: A bit creepy, isn't it, Joe? What's that?
5: It's only a water rat. Oh, I must have a rest. My feet are killing me.
7: I think I'll have a fag.
2: Put that light out, Walker. A sniper might see us.
5: Have you gone balmy or something? No snipers around here. You're not in the flipping Sudan now, you know.
2: No, but it's just as well. You wouldn't last 5 minutes out there.
5: I could shoot a whirling dervish just the same as you, you know. Poor blighters only had spears.
2: It wasn't only whirling dervishes, mate. There was flies and desert sores and malaria and dysentery and jippy tummy.
5: You should have packed it up then, shouldn't you?
2: We didn't pack it up because we were soldiers. There was a field marshal's baton in every rucksack.
5: You sound as if you'd have been better off with a bedpan.
3: What was that?
5: Nothing. It's your imagination. What's the time?
7: Eh? Oh, 5:30.
5: Oh, God. Another hour and a half. We might as well pack it up. There'll be no German planes over tonight.
2: Why don't you keep your big mouth shut?
3: Hey, listen. Can you hear a plane, Mr. Jones?
2: Yes. And if he comes low enough, I'll give him one right to the seat of his ankle. It's coming this way. You cowardly swine!
5: Sounds like one of ours.
2: Brave boys. Good luck, mate!
5: Blimey, that wasn't one of ours. The searchlights are looking for the plane. You're a bit late, chums. He could have killed us with that bomb. Yeah. Here, the plane's shooting at us. Quick, take cover.
2: Machine gunning innocent women and children. They don't care, you know.
3: No, Mr. Jones, it's all right. It's one of our fighters gunning him.
2: Oh, that's all right, then. Go on, give it him, son.
5: You watch. He'll head for home now.
2: Yes. One smell of our fighters and they're off. Cowardly Bosch!
3: Hey, look up there. What's that white thing floating down?
5: Oh, my God. It's a parachute.
3: Shall I fire, Mr. Jones?
2: No. No, you heard what the captain said. We've got to wait until he exposes himself. He might be one of ours.
3: He's landed in the water.
2: Surrender, or we fire. Are you British? If so, say so.
7: Shall I go and see if I can see anything?
5: Yeah, go and have a look, Paddy.
7: Fine.
5: Can you see what it is?
3: No, it's too dark. Hold on. Yes. Yes, I can. Hey, he's coming towards us. Hey, do you think I ought to fire, Mr. Jones?
2: Just a minute, Pike. Just a minute. I'll give you one more chance. Halt, or we fire. All right, Pike. Let him have it. I think you got him.
7: Look, there's something white floating in the water. I think I've killed him.
5: Well, I hope not. That's 10 quid down the drain. Yeah, hold on, I'll go in and get him.
7: £10 would be very nice, wouldn't it, Mr. Jones?
2: Yes, if we really got him.
5: Hey!
3: What is it, Joe?
5: You shot a ruddy swan!
7: Killing swans are against the law, isn't it, Mr. Jones?
2: Yes, that's serious, that is. Belong to the king, swans do.
7: What are we going to do with it?
5: I'm going to take it home. Pluck it, truss it, dress it. Hang it up for a few days, then I'm going to roast it with some potatoes and sprouts. Very tasty. Very sweet.
3: Well, what about the king?
5: He's always eating it. Don't think he makes do on spam, do you?
7: God. That's not fair, Joe. Their Majesties have got ration books the same as us.
2: Well, look, I shall have to report the untimely demise of this swan, you know.
5: Don't you want your share, then?
2: Well, yes.
5: What are you going on about, then? Look, I'm going to hide it under this bush. Then we can pick it up later.
2: Right. Right, let's get back on patrol.
5: Look, stick close to me, Jonesy. With your eyesight, you're bound to get lost.
2: You're no call to say that, Private Walker.
5: Oh,
2: you're no call
5: on,
2: to say
5: come
2: that.
5: Come on.
2: Pike, walk up. Where are you? I think I'm lost. Is that you, Joe? Pike? Halt! Who goes there? Who are you? Friend or foe?
8: Luftwaffe.
2: That's not what I asked. Are you friend or foe?
8: Ich bin Luftwaffe.
2: Oh, Luftwaffe. Oh. Yes, I thought so. You're a jerry. Pike! Walker! I've caught a jerry!
8: Get back, get back! I'll give you the old cold steel.
9: My God, in Himmel!
8: Don't you swear at me, mate.
10: Hang on, Josie, we're coming.
5: What's the matter, Cole?
8: I caught a jerry.
5: Cool, blimey, 10 quid's worth.
8: What do you mean?
5: The bounty. £10 for every Nazi airman captured in good nick.
7: That's what we saw floating down.
5: You're right, Pike. It must have been a parachute after all. Are we going to get him back to our quarters, Jonesy?
8: Well, we ought to tie his hands behind his back. Got any rope?
5: No.
7: Cut his trouser buttons off. That'll keep his hands busy.
8: That's a good idea, Pikey. Anyone got any scissors?
5: Use your spear, Jonesy.
8: Right, here we go.
7: Oh, nein, mate, here!
8: It's not your hair I'm after, it's the buttons.
5: Hang on, Jonesy, hang on. He's not sure how far you're going.
8: No. That's because I haven't made up my mind.
5: Don't do it. You're not in the butcher shop now, you know. Right, come on, Jerry. Get your hands over your head.
6: Ich kann nicht verstehen.
5: Yeah, never mind all that. Get your hands over your head.
8: Oh, thank you, Private Walker. Now, keep him covered, Pikey.
7: Yes.
8: Right. Quick. Mark. Lay. Right. Lay. Right. Lay. Right.
0: What's the time, Wilson?
4: It's just after 200 hours, sir.
0: What's that?
4: 2 a.m.
0: All right. I know what it means. What else is that?
8: Come in. Permission to speak, sir?
0: Good Lord, Jones.
8: What is it? We called it a jerry, sir.
0: You've what?
8: A Nazi parachutist, sir. I showed him my assy guy and he came as quiet as a mouse. They don't like it up them, see? They don't like
0: no,
8: it up
0: them. All right. Where is he?
8: Well, Pat and Walker, they've got him in the hall.
0: Let's have a look at him. Lead on, Jones.
8: Yes, right, sir. Here he is, sir.
0: Ah, well done, men. I must get on to GHQ as quickly as possible. Pike and Godfrey, keep him covered. Walker and Jones, you come with me to my office and make a report.
5: Right, sir.
0: Fine night's work, eh, Wilson?
4: Oh, yes, awfully good, yes.
0: Well done, Jones and Walker. Well done indeed. You wait until GHQ hears about this.
5: Yeah, don't forget to ask about our 10 quid, will you, sir?
0: I'll get on to them now. This telephone seems to be dead, Wilson.
4: It is, sir. It's been cut off.
0: Cut off? What by? Enemy action?
4: No, sir, the GPO.
0: What?
4: The bill wasn't paid, so they cut it off.
0: Don't they know there's a war on? Here I am in command of a unit with a valuable prisoner, and my communications have been severed.
8: Permission to speak, sir?
0: Yes, John.
8: My communications have not been severed.
0: What?
8: Well, there's a phone at my shop, and I'll ring them for you.
0: Ah, well done, Jones. You go to it.
8: Right, sir. Goodbye, sir.
0: Bye, Jones. Come in.
8: Permission to speak, sir?
0: Yeah, what's the matter, Jones?
8: I don't know the number, sir.
0: I'll write it down for you. You've done very well tonight, Jones. I'm very proud of you.
8: Oh, thank you, sir.
0: There's the number. With men like you, this country has no need to fear for the future.
8: Oh, thank you, sir. And you can have half a pound of liver when I come back.
0: Thank you, Jones. Be as quick as you can.
8: Yeah. Why, are you hungry, sir?
0: Oh, good.
8: Goodbye, sir.
0: Oh, get out. Now, Wilson, I wonder if I ought to interrogate that man outside and try and find out if there are any more of them roaming around the countryside.
4: Yes, but you don't speak any German, do you, sir?
0: You're always raising objections, aren't you? Walker, get the prisoner in here.
5: Right, sir. Blimey.
0: What's the matter, Walker?
5: The prisoner's opted. He's gone.
0: Gone?
5: What do you mean, Walker? Well, sir, come and have a look for yourself. He's not in the hall.
0: He's right, Wilson. Pike!
7: Yes, sir?
0: Where's the prisoner?
7: Oh, Mr. Godfrey's gone outside with him, sir.
0: Gone outside? What on earth for?
7: The German wanted to tinkle.
0: Tinkle?
7: That's what my mum calls it.
4: Please, sir. When she says tinkle, sir, she
0: I know perfectly well.
7: Mr. Godfrey went with him, sir, with his rifle.
0: Ah, there you are, Godfrey.
6: I say, has he come back?
7: No, Mr. Godfrey.
6: The rotter.
0: What's going on, Godfrey?
6: Well, sir, the foreign gentleman wanted to...
0: I know what he wanted to do. Why didn't you tell him to wait?
6: Well, we're not beasts, are we, sir?
0: Go on.
6: So I took him to the outside convenience, sir.
0: And then what happened?
6: Well, see, it was very dark, and I stayed as close as I could in the circumstances.
0: You went in with him, of course.
6: Oh, no, sir. He locked the door.
0: Didn't you think that was suspicious?
6: Oh, not really. I usually lock the door myself, sir.
0: Go on.
6: He seemed to be taking a long time, so I coughed, sir, sort of dropping a hint, as it were.
0: You should have done a damn sight more than that.
6: I did, sir. I called out to him. When he didn't answer, I went around to the window at the back.
0: Oh, yes, and of course it was open.
6: Oh, no, sir, no, no, it was closed and barred.
0: Then how did he get out?
6: Well, while I was round the little window at the back, I could only conjecture that he must have slipped out through the little door in the front.
0: For heaven's sake, Godfrey. Get after him, Wilson, and take Pike with you.
4: All right, sir, yes, sir.
0: Pike, look alive there.
9: Just going, sir.
0: Oh, great Scott. Military police will be here in a minute to collect the prisoner. I'm going to look a complete idiot.
5: Sir?
0: What is it, Walker?
5: How about if I ring him up and tell him it was all a practical joke?
0: We're the practical joke, I'm afraid.
1: Blitz,
6: oh, look, sir. The captain's brought him back.
1: Blitz, listen up. What?
0: Ah, Captain Vine, we know... Good evening.
1: Dr. Mannering, I just recaptured this man. He says he escaped from your custody. Is that correct?
0: I'm afraid so.
1: I don't know what sort of an army you are in, Captain Mannering, but I don't think it is the same as mine. You still have no guard outside your headquarters, and you allow prisoners to escape. All this inefficiency will be reported. Furthermore, I shall claim the bounty for this man.
0: I see. Well, I find your attitude high-handed, to say the least. And if you have any further comments to make, you'll find me in my orderly room.
5: Orderly room? Oh, you mean the vicar's office?
0: You heard what I said, Walker. The orderly room.
1: Right. You, Walker, and you, what's your name?
6: Godfrey.
1: Right. You two, take up your position by the main door while I interrogate the prisoner.
5: Blimey, we've got to take orders from foreigners now.
11: Name, Fritz Müller. Nobody can reach Marker? 0415.
12: Hey, mister. Military police. You got a prisoner for me?
5: Yeah, that's right, Sarge.
12: We can't pick him up.
5: They're over there, see?
12: Right. Blimey, two of them. They said only one on the phone.
5: Hang on, just a minute, Godfrey. Did they say only one, Sarge? Must have been a bad line.
12: Yeah. That's probably what it was. Right, you two, outside in the van. Hey, is one here dressed as a British officer?
1: I am a British officer, you fool.
12: Don't sound like one.
5: No, he doesn't, does he, Sarge?
12: Did they both come in together?
6: Well, no.
5: Yeah, hang on a minute, Godfrey, I'll deal with this. As a matter of fact, they did, Sarge.
1: Listen, I'm a British officer. Here, look at my papers. Here is my identity card, my railway warrant to London for the leave tomorrow, and a letter from the lady I'm going to see in Golders Green.
5: You've got to hand it to him, Sarge. They are very thorough.
12: You're dead right. Come on, you two, in the van.
1: I protest. You are making a mistake. Can I do you now, sir? Cambridge won the boat race in 1938.
12: Ah, here's your receipt. Pop along to your brigade HQ with that, and you'll get 20 quid bounty.
5: Oh, thanks, Sarge.
12: Good night.
5: Good night, Sarge. Thanks again. Wahoy!
0: What's all this commotion, Walker?
5: Oh, it's all right, sir. The military police have just been, and here's our receipt.
0: Oh, thank you. What's this? £20?
5: Ah, yes. Yeah. That's right, it's two prisoners. A tenner each. 20 quid.
0: Two prisoners?
5: Yeah, we had a stroke of luck, sir. Another one turned up.
0: Really? How did you talk the captain out of his share?
6: Well, we didn't.
5: Well, he sort of talked himself out of it, sir.
8: Excuse me, sir. I pedaled back as fast as I could, sir.
0: Ah. Yes. Nice work. Your message got through.
8: Oh, good, sir. I'm very pleased about that, sir.
0: Ah, there you are, Wilson.
4: Oh, we can't find him, sir. Seems to have vanished into thin air.
7: We looked everywhere, Mr. Mannering. We really did.
0: Don't worry. He's on his way to GHQ. Plus, another one that Walker managed to round up.
8: Blimey. You're not getting them on the black market, are you, Joe?
0: Ah, quite an eventful evening, wouldn't you say? I think, as we've got an extra £10, we could well afford to spend £5 on a celebration dinner for the platoon. What do you think, Wilson?
4: Oh, an excellent idea, sir.
5: Would you care to order now, sir?
0: What do you suggest, Walker?
5: Well, for a fiver, sir, I could do you a nice medieval dinner.
0: A medieval dinner? What's that?
5: Well, let me see. You could start off with minstrel soup, followed by crusader pie. Yeah, and chips, of course, if you wanted them. Barrel or two of mead. I can't guarantee the servant wenches had a bit short supply.
0: I think you're getting to the realms of fantasy now.
5: Walker. Unless, of course, your missus is free, Mr. Mannering.
0: No.
5: And to top it all off, a very rare luxury indeed.
0: What's that?
5: Roast swan.
13: Yeah.
9: In that episode of Dad's Army from the original television series by Jimmy Perry and David Croft, you heard Arthur Lowe as Captain Mannering, John LeMessurier, Sergeant Wilson, Clive Dunn, Corporal Jones, James Beck, Private Walker, Arnold Ridley, Private Godfrey, Ian Lavender, Private Pike, Carl Jaffe, Captain Peter Grudsky, and David Sinclair as everybody else. The Enemy Within the Gates was adapted for radio by Michael Knowles and Harold Snode and produced by John Dias.
13: We had a party last night. It's one of the places in a worse shape. 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

0: Lakeview Post-Dispatch, where Charlotte is getting a newspaper background for her next moving picture, and Willie Anderson, the city editor, well, he's getting gray. We find her, as per usual, on a long-distance phone talking to her manager in Hollywood.
1: But, Roger, I am trying to get back to Hollywood, but I like it here, too. I like the brisk winter weather. It's invigorating. I get things done. I can hop out of bed, exercise, take a shower, and in 10 minutes, I'm back in bed again. Uh-huh. And, Roger, tomorrow I'm going skiing. Don't be silly. I can take any ski slide around here they've got with one ski tied behind me. What do you mean that's the best place for it? All right, I'll wrap up warm. But, Roger, I positively won't wear earmuffs. The last time I wore earmuffs, I had a terrible experience. A sailor asked me for a date, and I didn't hear him. Oh, Roger, Mr. Anderson's buzzing for me. I've got to go. I'll write real soon. Bye.
2: Did you buzz, buzz, buzz, buzz, buzz, buzz, buzz, Mr. Anderson?
1: Did you buzz?
3: Oh, yeah. Come in, Charlotte.
4: Well, you're looking wonderful this evening.
3: You know, this cold weather has done something for you. You're fairly glowing.
1: Mm-hmm. Do you feel all right, Mr. Anderson?
3: Well, of course I do. You know, you have cheeks like apples, a complexion like peaches, lips like cherries.
1: Gracious, with a dab of whipped cream, I'd look like a fruit salad.
3: Sit down, won't you? Don't take this chair. It's more comfortable.
1: Oh, thank you.
3: Charlotte, would you say our relations are unpleasant?
1: Well, I've never met your relations, Mr. Anderson. Some of mine are a little unpleasant.
3: No, Charlotte. I mean, well, we're friends, aren't we?
1: Oh, yes, indeed. Why?
3: Well, I don't know. Some people say I'm gruff and ungracious. That I haven't the manners of an untamed baboon.
1: Oh, that's absurd. Of course you have.
3: Yes. No, look. What I'm getting at, Charlotte, is that you and I being such good friends, I'm sure you wouldn't mind doing me a little favor, huh?
1: Oh, I'd love to, Mr. Anderson. What?
3: Well, it's this way. Mr. Birch, the owner of the paper, met a fella upstate who wants to write novels. In fact, Mr. Birch brought back one of the fellow's manuscripts and asked me to look it over.
1: Uh-huh.
3: Well, that was last summer, and I couldn't read it then.
1: Goodness, you've learned to read since last summer?
3: I didn't have time then. Look, Charlotte, the fellow's in my outer office right now. I'm going to tell him I think the manuscript is swell, but before we can get into a discussion, you remind me that I'm due to cover a fire.
1: Mm-hmm. But a city editor doesn't cover fires.
3: Well, he won't know that. He's just a big hick from the... Look, there's no time for me to explain. Just remind me I've got to cover a fire. Come in!
5: Mr. Anderson?
3: That's right.
5: Well, you never met me, but I'm the manuscript that Mr. Burt is.
3: Uh-huh.
5: I'm Bob Malone.
3: Oh, yes. Well. I'm mighty glad to meet you, Mr. Malone. This is Charlotte Greenwood.
5: Oh, how do you do, Mrs. Greenwood?
1: Well, it isn't Mrs. Greenwood. It's Miss Greenwood.
5: Oh, I'm sorry.
1: You're sorry. You know, I thought that famous novelists were old men with long beards.
5: Well, I'm just getting started.
1: Oh. Mm-hmm.
5: Well, how did you like my mystery, The Red Elephant, Mr. Anderson?
3: Huh? Oh, swell. Yes, swell. Fire, fire.
1: Yes, it must be consuming. Red Elephant, what's that?
5: The Red Elephant is a carving, see? An elephant carved from a single great ruby.
3: Oh, yes, a ruby. A great flaming ruby. Flaming. Fire. Get the fire,
1: Well, what's it about, Mr. Malone?
5: Well, it's a mystery story, but I'm not going to tell you how it ends.
3: Oh, yes, sir. It had me burning with curiosity.
4: Fire.
1: Are you chilly, Mr. Anderson?
5: Oh. You know, I've been 2 years working on it at night after my regular job. It's just got to be published.
1: Oh, I'm sure it will be, and you'll be proud of yourself.
5: Well, I'm not thinking so much of myself, but Millie, she's my wife. She's got so much faith in it, and... We sure could use the money, too. I mean, with a baby on the way. Well, you know how it is.
1: Well, I tell you, Mr. Anderson, I just got an idea. You know, Mr. Drake over at the Bonton department store, he's head of the book department, and he's just the man to give Mr. Malone advice.
3: No, I got to go to a fire. Oh, well, thank you, Charlotte. Yes, that's great. I'll put the manuscript here in a big envelope, address it to Mr. Drake.
1: No, wait. I'll take Mr. Malone over there and introduce him to Mr. Drake. You know, the store is just across the street.
3: Well, that's better yet. Fine, here's the envelope.
1: And besides, I'd like to get some advice from Mr. Drake myself. You know, someday I'm going to write a book entitled The Romance of Charlotte Greenwood.
3: Yeah? Well, I'd like to know how that's going to end.
1: I'd like to know how it's going to begin. Come on, Mr. Malone. You can tell me the rest of the story on the way over.
5: But, Miss Greenwood, why don't we go to the front door of that store?
1: What, and push through that crowd of Christmas shoppers?
5: Oh.
1: Now, here we are at the employees' entrance.
5: But this is a storeroom or something. I think we better go right to the front.
1: Now, everything is going to be all right now. There must be a door leading out of here. Oh, the lights weren't so dim.
5: Oh, gosh, I've knocked over one of those crates. Gee, Miss Greenwood, I wish we hadn't come here.
6: Okay.
7: Reach for the ceiling.
1: Oh, for goodness sake, an OPA official.
7: Don't be funny. I'm a store detective.
5: Detective?
1: Well, we came here to find a friend of mine, a Mr. Drake.
7: Oh, yeah? Well, why don't you break open some of the other crates? You might be in one of them.
5: But listen, mister, I can explain.
7: Oh, sure. I bet you've got a story all fixed up.
1: Oh, he certainly has. He has a wonderful story. He's been 2 years working on it.
5: She's talking about a story I wrote called The Red Elephant. You see, we just came here.
7: Never mind. You can explain that later. You're coming along with me.
5: Yeah, but why?
7: Because I have a hunch you might be able to throw some light on certain things around here.
5: Me?
7: For instance, you might be able to tell me what happened to that last batch of stockings.
1: Well, I can tell what happened to them.
7: Just what I suspected. Okay, what?
1: Every single pair got a run in them.
7: Now listen, you. There's a few more things that you'll tell.
1: Well, if you're going to keep on talking, I might just as well sit down. Oh, I do wish people wouldn't leave gopher traps around here.
7: You'll come on with me, the both of you. You'll get yours.
5: Well, what are you going to do with us?
7: You're going to have a new experience. You're in for a pinch.
1: New experience? Say, what do you think I just had?

One reason we all love Christmas is because it has always been a get-together day, a day for reunions with our families and friends. But this year, the war and travel restrictions will separate millions of us from those we love. And yet, we can still visit those dear ones by sending a thoughtful Christmas card. 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Gay little cutout cards for the children. And an entire series of lovely religious cards reflecting the deep spiritual significance of Christmas. So, go to your Hallmark dealers this week while his selection is still complete. You'll find Hallmark Christmas cards that say just what you'd like to say the way you'd like to say it. 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And now Charles Hathaway, his orchestra, and the Hallmark Chorus, and I'm always chasing...

0: taken young Mr. Malone to the Bonton department store to see a Mr. Drake, hoping to interest Mr. Drake in the story that Malone's written. Only she made the mistake of entering by a rear door, and now she and Malone are in the hands of a private detective.
1: Is this the way to Mr. Drake's office?
2: I'm not taking you to Mr. Drake. You're going to see the president.
1: Don't be silly. He's busy in Washington.
2: The president of the store, Mr. Jenkins.
3: If you'll only just listen, I could...
2: You can talk to Mr. Jenkins.
4: Yes, come in. Oh, good evening, Mr. Finn. Why, what's all this?
1: Oh, we'd hate to be bothering an important man like you, Mr. Jenkins, and we wouldn't if it hadn't been for this gentleman here. I'm looking for a friend
2: just
1: of mine.
2: Just a second. If you're going to talk, stick to the subject.
1: What, just to talk? I don't need a subject.
2: I found these two in a storeroom opening a crate.
4: Well, well, dear me. What's your name, young lady?
1: Greenwood.
4: And you, young man?
5: I'm Malone.
4: Oh, then you, young lady, aren't with him.
1: Oh, yeah. Yes, of course I'm with him.
4: But how could you be with him when he says he's alone?
1: Oh, he didn't say I'm alone.
2: Then what did he say?
1: He said I'm Malone.
3: Yeah, I said, you see, I mean, even if she is with me, I'm alone.
2: And now that I know her better, I think you got something there.
1: Mrs. Jenkins, are you going to let your hired help talk to me that way?
2: I'm not any help.
1: You don't need to tell me.
2: No. I'm from a private detective agency.
4: Now, please, we mustn't lose our tempers, must we? Besides, Mr. Finn, your profession inclines you to be, overly suspicious.
2: Well, this isn't a matter of suspicion. I caught them in the act.
4: Now, wait, please, wait. Let the young man here have a word.
3: Thank you.
4: How did you get into the storeroom, and just who are you?
3: Through the back entrance. You see, the...
1: Yes, the employees.
4: Employees?
3: We were back there because, you see, well, I have a story.
4: A story? Oh, well, now, why didn't you say so in the first place, you rascal? Oh, Finn, they were in the storeroom because this young man has a story to whisper in this Greenwood's ear.
1: He has?
4: Oh, yes, the old story.
3: But it isn't an old story, is it?
4: No, I suppose not to you youngsters. It's brand new, I suppose. when youth calls youth, you know what happens.
1: Sure, I always get the wrong number.
2: I don't know about this. To me, it looks like plain robbery.
1: Robbery? Oh, good heavens. You don't honestly believe that I'd steal.
2: There's enough evidence to make a court believe it. You could go up for 2 years.
1: 2 years? Oh, my goodness.
4: Oh, come now, Mr. Finn. Don't you recognize romance when you see it?
3: Romance?
4: Why, of course. These are simply two employees who wanted to be alone. So naturally...
3: Employees? But we're not...
1: Never mind. You're so understanding, Mr. Jenkins.
4: Oh, now, that's all right. It's all right. I was young once myself. Now, why don't you two kids get back to your work?
1: Kids? Yes, sir. We kids will go right back.
2: I'm not so sure they're employees, Mr. Jenkins. I'd like to check this with my partner, Bill Hattie.
4: Very well, Mr. Finn.
1: Oh, think of that, Finn and Hattie. This is a fine kettle of fish. Come on, Mr. Malone. We'll get back on the job. Come on.
3: About clerking in a store.
1: I only said that to get away from that detective. We're going to find Mr. Drake.
3: No, only we didn't get away from the detective. He's standing over there watching us.
1: Oh, gosh, he is.
6: Young lady, will you please wait on me?
1: Why, certainly, madam.
6: I am looking for a suitable Christmas present for my uncle.
1: Something like a nice necktie?
6: No, a tie wouldn't do him any good. He has a beard.
1: Uh-huh. Well, how about a fancy vest?
6: No, he has a very long beard.
1: Oh, yes. Well, how about a pair of bedroom slippers?
6: No, I don't think that would do either. Well, thank you.
1: You're welcome.
3: Miss Greenwood, he's still watching us.
6: Oh, just a second, young lady. I've been reading about that new fabric made out of milk.
1: Made out of milk?
6: Yes. It's the latest thing in dresses. Certainly an up-to-date store like this should have one.
1: Oh, yes, we had some, but they all curdled.
6: You haven't anything in milk fabric dresses at all?
1: No, madam. Nothing but men's sportswear. Jerseys and pasteurized pants.
6: Thank you again. Good evening.
1: Good evening.
3: Greenwood, he's still watching.
6: Oh, young lady, while I'm here, I'd like to look at some hats. Have you something that would suit me?
1: Well, now, let me see, madam. You have a great deal of embonpoint. What you need is a stout size, a plump hat.
6: A plump hat?
1: Yes.
6: Something like that green one?
1: Oh, that isn't green. That's our very latest shade, mildew.
6: Well, I don't believe I care for it.
1: Well, of course, if you'd like something a little daring, here is our B-29 model.
6: B-29?
1: Yes, it makes you look as if you're going to hop off any minute. Now, just try it on. No, no, no, no. The two eagles go in front.
3: No, no, I don't care for the eagles.
1: Well, we could give you the same hat with homing pigeons, and then if you left it anywhere, it would fly home.
3: Well, it might be all right, but it doesn't go with my hair.
1: Well, if you like the hat, madam, don't let your hair stand in the way. You can let that go back to its natural color.
3: I beg your pardon. This is the natural color. Now, if you'll stand aside from the mirror, I'll put this hat on.
1: Oh, no, madam, not that one. Oh, that isn't for you at all. Oh, on you, that is atrocious. It's simply terrible.
3: Young woman, this is my own hat. I'm going to report to manager.
2: Both of you. No. What seems to be the trouble now?
3: Do you permit your customers to be insulted by clerks?
7: I'm going to tell the truth. I'm not a clerk.
1: And I'm not either.
7: No, we came here to see Mr. Drake about the manuscript of my novel. Why, Miss Greenwood, I've lost it.
2: Okay, that does it. With the evidence I've got against you, you're going to jail for 2 long years.
1: Oh, then I can send out my laundry.
2: Your laundry?
1: Yes, if I send it out now, we'll both get back at the same time.
0: Gee, Charlotte, it looks as if things are getting worse and worse for you and Mr. Malone.
1: Oh, Wendell, it's just all a game of let's pretend.
0: Say, you know, that comes pretty close to the name of your song for today.
1: Pretend? Oh, that's right at that.
0: See, friends, Charlotte's going to sing, I'm making...

0: first send with a card, chances are you take special pains to find the card you'll be proud to send. Well, there's one easy way to be sure that your card is the very finest. Just look on the back for the identifying words, a Hallmark card. Like the word sterling on silver, the words a Hallmark card on the back of the card you send are your assurance of quality. Quality well known to discriminating people for more than 30 years. So when you're looking for a card to say just what you want to say in the way you want to say it, a card that lets your friends know you cared enough to send the very best, look for that Hallmark imprint on the back. Yes, don't forget, a Hallmark card will best express your perfect taste, your thoughtfulness. Now to resume our story. After being suspected of breaking into a store and posing as clerk to get out of the predicament, Charlotte and young Mr. Malone only landed another one. We find them now in an anteroom adjoining the police court.
1: You're up, Mr. Malone. I phoned Mr. Anderson, and he was straightening everything all out.
2: Well, my wife thinks, I come to town to do something about my novel, and what happens? We lose the manuscript, and I land in jail. I live my life under a dark cloud.
1: Now, please, Mr. Malone, remember, everywhere some rain is due to fall. Except in California, there it's just you.
3: Charlotte!
1: Oh, hello, Mr. Anderson. Oh, you're right on time.
3: Charlotte, this is terrible. Why, do you know you're accused of a jewel theft?
2: Oh, theft.
3: This court will give you a stiff sentence.
1: Yes, if they do, I'll go right upstairs.
3: Upstairs for what?
1: To appeal to a higher court.
2: Mr. Anderson, are they really
3: going to
2: send us up?
3: Well, I don't know, son, but I can help you if anybody can. I'm a big man. So we'll go in and see Judge Holbrook. Come on.
2: Well,
3: and
2: everything settled?
3: Oh, yes, here they are, Your Honor. I've had a talk with them, and this seems to be just a little mixer. Yeah, they certainly aren't the kind of people who steal jewels.
1: No, I'm pretty sure that's a tell. Oh, well, that's fine, Judge, then we're free.
2: Just a minute.
1: It's a little formality to go through, that's all. Robert Malone, you plead guilty or not guilty?
2: Not guilty.
1: Eh?
2: I plead not guilty.
1: Pity the word. And, you, Miss Greenwood, guilty or not guilty?
4: Well, now, Judge, that seems to me a very personal question.
3: No, Charlotte. Are you guilty or not guilty?
1: And now, just a second, Mr. Anderson. I'm the one who's occupying these bench.
4: You know, Judge, I used to have a cousin who occupied the bench. He was on the bench for years.
3: Charlotte.
4: Yes, he was a substitute on the Brooklyn Dodgers.
3: Charlotte!
1: Yeah, will you keep quiet, please?
3: Oh, yes, Your Honor.
1: I never had these... let me see. Where was we? You were saying, young lady.
4: Oh, it's all very simple, Your Honor. You know, we went over to the department store to see about the red elephant.
2: Not a real elephant. That's a ruby.
3: You see, Your Honor.
2: A stolen jewel.
1: Wait a second here.
2: You stole a jewel?
3: No. That's simply a part of his story. He's trying to sell it.
1: It's against the law to sell stolen jewels. Where did this jewel come from?
2: It's from South America on the Amazon.
1: Yes?
2: You see, it was stolen from an explorer from the pocket of his pajamas.
3: Your Honor, sir, I'm
1: hollering.
3: Who? Oh, who? Shot.
1: Young man, did you say his grandma's?
3: Not grandma's, pajamas. He had his pajamas on.
2: I said on the Amazon.
1: Yes, on the Amazon, he had his grandma's pajamas on. This young man stole the jewel from his grandma's pajamas.
3: Stole! Your Honor!
1: Stop that hollering. Stop it.
2: Stop it.
1: Can't make out a word of what she's trying to say. Pick
2: but
1: up, girl.
2: Your Honor, he didn't have the pajamas on at all. They were in the closet. And anyhow, that hasn't anything to do with it.
3: Of course it has.
1: Hasn't it? Man stooped to pick in pockets,
3: eh? He didn't stoop.
4: No, he didn't have to. The pajamas were hanging on a nail.
1: Oh, I see the point.
4: Oh,
1: but it gets... Man, look here just a minute. This is terrible.
4: But it gets better in the next chapter.
3: Your Honor!
1: Will you stop confusing the issue? What did you say?
4: I said that it gets better as you go along, and that's where the shooting starts.
1: Shooting? They were shooting?
4: Oh, you're darn shooting they were shooting.
1: Oh,
4: the explorer drew out his pistol and fired.
1: Yes.
4: But luckily, the bullet went right through the pajama jacket.
1: Luckily? What do you mean, luckily?
4: Well, Judge, if you think what would happen if he was wearing his pajamas.
3: Now, this is sheer nonsense.
1: Oh, quiet. If he had what?
4: If he had his pajamas.
1: Oh, now don't start that again.
2: Your Honor, this is only a story if you'll just let me explain.
1: Eh?
2: I say if you'll only.
1: What are you trying to do?
2: I'm trying to plead for clemency.
4: Well, let clemency plead for himself.
5: Stolen jewel shooting. I'm going to lock all of you up, including Clemente.
6: Good evening, Judge.
2: Hey.
6: Oh, here you are, Mr. Anderson.
5: Well, Dre.
6: Yes, I phoned your office and they told me that
4: oh,
6: you...
4: Oh, why, Mr. Dre.
6: Well, the screen was...
4: But, Mr. Malone, this is Mr. Drake of the Bonton store. This is the man we've been looking for.
5: Mr. Drake, this pair are experienced criminals.
6: They're not experienced.
5: Hey? I mean...
6: Oh, I don't know what you're all talking about, but one of the clerks at the store found this envelope from the post dispatch.
2: That's my manuscript. The manuscript of my novel, The Red Elephant.
4: You see, Mr. Malone, I knew it would turn out all right.
6: Your manuscript? Hey, this is a swell story. I'm certain I could interest a publisher in it.
5: Just a minute. What about the jewel theft?
6: Oh, simply a mistake. Nothing to it.
5: Oh, darn it. Wasting my time. Contract.
6: What?
5: Why don't somebody tell me these things? Face it, miss. Come on.
6: Well, you see, Judge, Mr. Jenkins says the whole thing was just a romance.
5: Romance? Yes, I knew the moment I saw you, young lady, that you'd know all the answers.
4: Oh, sure, I know all the answers, Your Honor. The trouble is nobody ever asked me the questions.
5: So, let's go. What are you doing Wednesday?
4: Maybe we can get together.
3: Yeah, now, look, come on. You can be thankful that I had enough influence to get you out of this scrape. Come on, now, let's get away from this old coot.
5: Yes, just a second, Anderson. You're still your contempt.
3: Well, thank you, Your Honor, for do contempt. Me?
5: Yes. And unless this pay shows some profit, that'll be 10 days or $10.
4: Oh, Mr. Anderson, take the $10. You certainly earned it.
5: No, I...
0: Charlotte Greenwood will be back in just a moment. Meanwhile, I want to remind you again, the next time you buy a card for any occasion, look on the back for the identifying words, a Hallmark card. H-A-L-L-M-A-R-K. A Hallmark card. 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They tell your friend you cared enough to send the very best. Yes, a Hallmark card will best express your perfect taste, your thoughtfulness. And now, Charlotte Greenwood.
4: Friends, with part of today's story taking place in a store, it set me to thinking. Nowadays, with rationing and the shortages and the crowds, shopping is sometimes difficult. Yet, while you and I are in the store for only a few minutes, the people who wait on us are there facing those same conditions all day. And 9 times out of 10, you'll find them polite and helpful and smiling. I'd like to pay a little tribute to those people and drop the suggestion that it might help a lot if we remembered to smile, too. And now until next Sunday at the very same time, this is Charlotte Greenwood saying...

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3: And now, Gangbusters! Gangbusters, presented in cooperation with police and federal law enforcement departments throughout the United States. The only national program that brings you authentic police case histories.

0: tonight, the assault against Alcatraz, 7th Circle of Hell, where 200 devilish minds seize with but a single thought, where a lifetime is not too long to plot, but at which honest men can look and safely say, leave every hope behind, ye who enter here.
1: Now, tonight's Gangbusters case.
0: A special presentation. Inside Facts, dramatized on the Battle of Alcatraz.
1: Just 1 week ago, the law-abiding citizens of America, slowly recovering from 4 long years of war, were shocked to hear of a new battle on a 12-acre island in San Francisco Bay, the Battle of Alcatraz.
2: Alcatraz. So named in 1775 by the Spanish settlers of California, Isla de Alcatraces, the island of the Pelican, a heap of rocks jutting up into the Golden Gate, 1.5 miles northeast of San Francisco's famous waterfront district.
3: For nearly 100 years, the island of the Pelicans has been a prison, first as disciplinary barracks for military offenders of the United States Army. For the last 13 years, the place of confinement selected by the United States Department of Justice for discipline, segregation, punishment of the most desperate and hopelessly incorrigible criminals. For 280 convicts, the Rock is the last stop before hell.
1: Last week, there was trouble on the Rock.
0: 5 dead, 16 wounded.
1: Was the revolt of the nation's most desperate criminals spontaneous? Was it the result of a moment's opportunity, or was it the result of years of meticulous planning?
3: 4 years ago, in the summer of 19...

0: 4 years ago, in the summer of 1942, at another federal penitentiary on McNeil Island in the state of Washington, a veteran convict, a notorious dealer in accurate grapevine information, walked up to a guard who was on duty in the prison kitchen.
1: You better get back to slicing those apples, Tom.
2: Yeah, sure, but that's a word to you, mister.
1: Okay. What is it?
2: Hey, look. I got the dope. You're up for a transfer to Alcatraz. You'll be a guard on the rock.
1: So what?
2: You're headed for trouble.
1: What gives you that idea?
2: I wouldn't be telling you, except you've been a pretty square guy with us cons. So maybe I can do you a favor. Don't take the job on the rocks, mister.
1: No? Why not?
2: Don't take it, that's all. There'll be a big break there. It'll be a long time coming, but when it does, it'll be a regular massacre.
1: A massacre? Don't make me laugh.
0: A massacre on the rock? Impossible.
3: Alcatraz is escape-proof. Silent at all times in a cell house. Cell bars of two-proof alloy. Photoelectric cells that detect even the smallest pin. Machine guns. Concrete walls. A 20-foot cyclone fence topped with barbed wire. Then the water. A mile of treacherous tidal current. You see? Alcatraz is escape-proof.
4: What makes you think so, Bud? Let me tell you something. That con up at McNeil Island has the right dope.
5: You ought to get a knife between the ribs for cracking his yap.
4: Shut up, will you? I'm telling this guy something.
5: Okay, okay.
4: You see, this big building is right next to the water. We figure once we get out and take care of the tower guards, we'll have our pick of the boats at the dock.
1: Oh, you're wasting your time. No one escapes from Alcatraz. You couldn't even begin.
4: Wasting our time, huh? We got lots of it to waste. What's time? And where could we begin? Show him the handkerchief.
5: Yeah. Yeah, here it is.
4: See that handkerchief? That little rag. That's what we'll use to crack out of Alcatraz. That's what'll whip your machine guns and the steel bars and the electric eyes. We'll tie a knot in a handkerchief. We'll use it to reach through the bars and pick up a pair of pliers from a workman's kit.
5: Or it'll take time, lots of time. But we got plenty of time.
4: And with the pliers, we loosen some plumbing. And when we get ready to use the pipes, we put them all together with the pliers. And we got a nice little gadget that spreads bars like they was paper.
5: Also a nice little gadget to pop some guards over the skull.
4: Okay. So here's how we got it figured. You see, this big cell house has 4 cell blocks. A, B, C, and D, running the whole length of the building. Now, the only guy with guns is a guard that walks in what they call a gun gallery. And this gun gallery runs across the end of the cell house. And it's really a catwalk stuck on the end of the building, but separated from the cell tiers by iron bars. Well, this guard walks back and forth in the gun gallery looking things over. We take care of this guard. We're sitting pretty.
5: Don't forget about the gun.
4: Yeah. This guy is always carrying a rifle, a sweet little .45 automatic. Now, Bernie Coy and another con got the job sweeping up the corridors between the cell block and the gun gallery. Once in a while, Coy manages to climb up and give the bars to the gun gallery a little spread so they can squeeze through. Now, the idea is, get the guns and stick up the floor guards who got no guns. And it's all set. I guess it's around 2 in the afternoon that they're going to squeeze through and wait for this guard.
6: It was a tight squeeze, Coy. I didn't think you'd make it.
7: I did, didn't I?
6: Boy, you might have been waiting for this.
7: As soon as the guard passes, I'll grab him, slug him, and I'll grab his guns.
6: Shh, he's coming. Now, hey, slug him, right? Oh. I'll get the cell block keys and let you other guys out. You got him, yeah? I got the key.
7: Get his guns, too.
6: I'm going to make it all right. I'll let Preston and you other guys out.
7: Okay, come on.
8: Come on.
4: Shut up, you guys. Shut up. Okay, we'll get the key to the outside door.
7: Tell me how much of the thing's cooked, I say.
4: All right. We counted on this guard having the key to let us outside the cell house. Okay, he didn't. But we got his guns and we got a fighting chance.
7: Well, I ain't giving up.
6: Me neither.
7: Okay. All right, would you?

0: How do we wake it?
1: All right. Make some noise so you and the other guards will come running. They won't expect nothing.
2: Yeah, one of them ought to have the outside keys.
3: A dozen or more dangerous criminals now have the appetizer to their meal of freedom. They are out of their cells and armed. But without the keys to the outside door, their chances of full freedom are hopeless, and they know it. In the meantime, the 4 o'clock shift of guards is in a locker room in the same building adjacent to the troubled cell tiers. Changing into their uniforms, about to go on duty, these relief guards who carry no guns have no idea that a score or more desperate convicts are free and armed on the other side of a heavy steel door.
4: Hold it, fellas. Huh? Quiet. Just a minute.
5: What's up, Harry?
4: Shh. Hear that noise through the door?
5: Yeah, from the cell block.
4: Yep. Come on. Let's have a look.
5: All right.
4: I'll get the door.
5: It's quieted down.
4: Yeah. Come on. Come on.
5: Hey, look. This first cell. It's empty.
2: Hey, watch it. They're loose.
6: Right into the cell.
2: Oh, they got me again.
6: All right. The rest of you are dead.
1: Open that cell door, Coy.
7: Okay.
1: If those guards got the keys. All you guys start searching them.
7: They all look dead.
1: Well, search them. If we're getting out, we need those keys.
7: Hey, there's one still kicking.
1: Let me add him. Hey, you. Oh. Give me the keys to the outside.
2: I have no keys.
1: Oh, you haven't. Oh. That's for not having the keys, and this is for nothing.
7: Hey, Cressy.
1: Yeah?
7: The other guys ain't got no keys either.
1: Huh? Oh. Looks like we're cooked, guys.
5: Maybe we've got a quart of quits.
1: Well, what do the rest of you guys say?
7: No.
1: Okay, we fight it out. We can't get out one way, we'll take the other, right?
7: Oh, I'm with you, Crutcher.
1: Atta boy, Thompson. Who else?
7: Tell me. Okay.
1: Let's think this out a little.
8: From the Warden, United States Penitentiary, Alcatraz Island, to the United States Navy, Coast Guard, and San Francisco Police Department. Serious trouble has broken out. Convicts are armed and at large in the cell house. I have issued a riot call and placed armed guards at strategic locations. Most of our officers are imprisoned in the cell house. 3:18 p.m.
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3: All Thursday night, May 2nd, the traces of the attackers and the ping of bullets of the besieged streak the sky over the Golden Gate. The battle rages without let-up. Residents of San Francisco line the waterfront to see firsthand what they had heard in the special broadcasts and in the papers. People throng in fascination, for death is the label on each of the bullets which line the sky in blood red. On the Great Golden Gate Bridge, a sailor and his girl edge to the railing.
10: What are those red streaks? Fireworks?
7: Those are the bullets, baby. Tracer bullets.
10: Gee, there are a lot of them. I don't understand it. If they haven't got a chance, what are those convicts fighting for?
7: I don't know, baby. They probably figure they'll get electrocuted or something anyhow, so maybe they'd rather do it this way.
10: I wonder who they are.
7: Not very nice to know. I guarantee you that.
10: You know, I feel kind of sorry for them. Well, anyway, all those tracer bullets and everything. It's pretty.
3: Yes, young lady, very pretty. And who are the men? Those prisoners of other men, decent men. Who are those convicts trying to blast their way to a freedom that could mean nothing but more violence and more bloodshed? Those men for whom you feel kind of sorry. Listen.
1: Those are Paul Kretzer, murder. They also robbed banks, 15 or 16. I forget which.
7: Myra Nick Thompson. I killed a cop.
0: Morris Franklin Hobbit. Me, I shot a cop, too. Kidnapped another one.
11: Bernard Paul Coy. I'm on the route for robbing a bank. This is my fourth time over.
3: Lawrence Kahn, murderer, kidnapper.
5: Sam Shockley, kidnapper, bank robber, escape artist.
3: Those are six of the men. Six of the ringleaders. Six desperate killers. The list of 280 Alcatraz convicts recalls murder, bank robbery, kidnapping with each name. High up the list, and the murderer of Alcatraz guard, William H. Miller, stands...
9: Joseph Paul Kretzer, Alcatraz, number 548.
3: Wanted on warrant, charging more than a dozen bank robberies, Kretzer and a woman companion sped through the streets of Michigan City, Indiana, on the early morning of June 7th, 1939.
12: Cop. Aren't you going to make a run for it?
0: Me, run from the cops?
12: You're not going to let him take
0: you. Watch. Give me that gun.
12: I get it. Here he comes.
0: Let's go, baby.
12: Right. You killed him?
0: I don't know, and I don't care. Every cop we meet is going to learn the same thing. So Kretzer's one guy they're never going to stop.
3: The Federal Bureau's investigation traced Kretzer through acquaintances of this gun mall to an apartment on Chicago's north side and arrested him. He was sent to McNeil Island Penitentiary for 25 years. A year or so later, he escaped, but was recaptured. With his accomplice, Kretzer was in the anteroom of federal court in Tacoma, awaiting trial for escape.
0: I'll be here for it in a minute, Kyle.
11: Yeah, Kretzer?
0: Look, I ain't going back to no solitary.
11: Yeah? And
0: there'll be two of them. You take one and I'll take the other. Go for the guns.
11: Hey, look, Kretzer, that's suicide. I'm
0: so not... what? It's better than rotting away the rest of your life.
11: Okay, I'm with you.
0: Shh, shh. They're coming.
5: All right, Kretzer.
0: All right,
5: let's go.
0: Okay, don't rush it.
12: Now, George! What are you doing? They got no guns. All right, let's go. Right!
3: Sir and his companion got only to the end of the corridor. There they were subdued by other federal officers. The United States Marshal, struck down by Kretzer, was killed by a blow to the head. Thus, Joseph Paul Kretzer came to Alcatraz... for life. For murder.
9: Bernard Paul Coy, number 415.
11: I'm Coy. I'm a bank robber who doesn't like being caught. They sent me to Leavenworth for 25 years. They expect me to sit down and wait those 25 years. I showed those guys I was too tough for Leavenworth.
3: Thus, Bernard Paul Coy came to Alcatraz.
9: Marvin Franklin Hubbard. Number 645.
13: I'm Hubbard. I broke out of prison three times in Oklahoma and Idaho. The last time a cop tried to stop us near Chattanooga, Tennessee. Instead of the cop taking us in, we took the cop along. Then we ran into a bunch of cops. I shot one, but they nabbed us.
3: Thus, Marvin Franklin Hubbard came to Alcatraz.
9: Myron Edgar Thompson, number 729.
14: I'm Thompson. I killed a cop, I kidnapped three people, and I broke out of jail eight times. Where are you, Blackie Thompson? Well, he was a detective bad man. He was my brother, see? The cops at Amarillo got him. I hate Amarillo cops.
3: Yes, Myron Thompson claimed Blackie Thompson as his brother and swore vengeance on the Amarillo police. About a year ago, shortly after his last jailbreak, Thompson and a companion were driving toward Amarillo.
14: See that curve right ahead there?
11: Yeah, what about it, Thompson?
14: Right there is where my brother Blackie Thompson was killed by the Amarillo cops.
11: Yeah?
14: Yeah. He shot the tires off his car. He jumped out, but the cops mowed him down. Had 30 slugs in him. Laying right there. I hate cops. 8 Amarilla cups, most. And one of them's in for the surprise of his life.

0: black man standing by our car, Thompson.
1: He's a cop, all right. An Amarillo cop. You just keep going. We'll walk right up to him.
2: Just a moment, you two.
1: Oh, you speaking to us?
2: You strangers here in Amarillo, aren't you?
1: Sure.
2: This your car?
1: Well, we borrowed it from a friend.
2: Got stolen plates on it.
1: Oh, yes?
2: Turn around.
1: I got no gun.
2: Let's see about that.
1: Yeah, you see, I told you.
2: Yeah. You'd have to go up to headquarters anyway. Answer a few questions.
1: Okay. Anything you say.
2: Headquarters only up about 3 blocks.
1: Amarillo seems to be a pretty good little town.
2: Yeah, there's nice folks in this town.
3: This is a pistol in your ribs, copper.
2: Where'd you get that gun?
3: I got it, that's all. And I hate Amarillo cops.
4: Oh.
3: I got the wheel.
4: Good.
3: I'll set them out, Cotton.
4: Look, you dumped it right in front of the police station. Hey! I thought he searched you.
3: Yeah, he did. He didn't find that pistol. Come on, give it a guy.
4: Yeah.
3: Well, Amarillo cop kills Blackie, and I kill Amarillo cop.
5: A short time later, Myron Edgar Thompson kidnapped a young woman and two servants and transported them across the New Mexico state line where he was apprehended. Thus, Myron Edgar Thompson came to Alcatraz. Those are the ringleaders, the desperate criminals who control most of the inside of Alcatraz's impregnable cell house, armed with a variety of weapons.
6: 200-odd prisoners not participating in the revolt are herded into the prison yard under the guard of the machine guns of the United States Marines. Navy and Coast Guard boats patrol the island.
7: Join the Navy. See the world.
8: Yeah, and look at us. We circle out past many times and did he already.
7: And you think those cons would have better sense. They know they ain't got a chance.
8: Yeah, they remind me of the Japs, in a way.
7: Yeah?
8: Oh, there they go again.
7: Oh, look at these traces.
8: Take my word for it. I'm glad I'm not up on that rock. I had enough people shooting me the last 4 years.
9: Thursday night, 7:35 p.m. Prisoners continue to hold possession. Two guards wounded in attempt to storm stronghold. Friday, 4:35 a.m. Special load of fragmentation bombs and other modern warfare equipment arrives in Alcatraz Island from Benace's arsenal. Guards launch vigorous assault.
5: By mid-morning on Friday, the entrenched convicts are still holding out. The order is given to drill holes in the roof of the cell house over cell block D, built as escape proof, but conversely, proving attack proof. Through the roof, Alcatraz guards and Pacific veterans of the United States Marine Corps drop hand grenades.
8: Getting pretty hot, boys.
7: Yeah, I told you we shouldn't go through it.
4: Yeah, this is better than the electric chair.
8: Say that again, Fred. Hey, I'll find the window.
4: Got a bead on him.
8: Good shot. Hey, that grenade was close.
1: So close.
5: The battle continues with varying intensity all Friday night. But Saturday morning dawns quietly over Alcatraz.
10: The lull continues. It is deathly still.
5: Shortly after noon, Saturday, May 4th, it is decided to storm the bastion. Armed guards, some flown in from Leavenworth and McNeil Island. Volunteers from San Quentin approach a steel door. None knows what inferno awaits him on the other side of that steel door.
11: All right. Open it up.
12: Right. When they start shooting, men, jump for cover.
11: Okay. Let's go.
12: Guns ready.
11: There's one. Drop.
12: He's not moving.
11: I'll crawl up to him. It's Kretzer. He's dead.
2: There's two more dead.
13: Hey, stop! Wait for us!
2: We give up.
13: Surrender.
2: Quiet, all of you. All right, march out of here with your hands over your head. And anybody who tries a trick, you'll get shot. Now, come out.
5: Thus ends the Battle of Alcatraz.
2: Casualties. 5 dead, 16 seriously wounded. The dead, William H. Miller, guard.
5: Lieutenant Harold P. Stice, guard.
14: Those of Paul Kretzer, convict. Bernard Paul Coy, convict. Marvin Franklin Hubbard, convict.
2: At least 3 other convicts face execution on charges of murder.
5: A week later, Alcatraz Island, an establishment of the United States government for the confinement and punishment of the most dangerous criminals, with no attempt at rehabilitation, is quiet.
15: Gangbusters is a Philip H. Lord production.
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0: Thank you very much. Once again, friends, I don the domino and the mask and play a leading role in our theater. A number of fans have written in asking why I generally play an unsympathetic character. And in answer, I can only say that, like many other actors, I believe a part of that nature is much more of a challenge and consequently a much more satisfying part to play. As we say in the acting profession, you can get your teeth into such a part. Usually, too, a part such as I'm playing carries a little bit of a lesson, if we dare be so profound. Also, I promise to play a nicer type person next time, so I hope my friends won't be too distressed with the character I play this time. And now, the curtain is going up in just a moment, but now, here is our announcement.
1: Hats off!
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0: curtain is up, and here is the play.
1: We're late. Will they be coming out soon?
2: Yeah. They're giving out the award for the best male performance now.
1: And after that, they'll come out. Right out this way, huh?
2: Yeah, but won't do you no good. With all them guards, you'll never get no autographs.
1: Autographs? Why, less than 3 months ago,
2: They've made the award. Now maybe they'll rev up that loudspeaker so we can hear Alan Parker's speech.
1: Alan Parker.
2: Yeah. You know his speech of acceptance.
3: There it is.
4: It is an enviable position this evening. The producer of the picture, Mr. Sol Kingsley, my director, Charlie Madison, and my beautiful and lovely wife, Olga. I don't know whether I've really merited the best performance by a male star award, but I do know...
1: Dirty cheat. The faker.
2: Let's hear the rest of it.
1: He's not Alan Parker.
2: No?
1: I'm Alan Parker.
2: Oh, sure. Sure you are. And I'm Mickey Rooney.
1: But I am, I tell you.
2: Sure, sure. And you're in there right now, getting that little statue. You ain't out here dressed like a bum. You're in there on the stage, all done up in fish and tails.
1: No, I'm out here. But I'm Alan Parker. You've got to believe me. There has to be someone, someplace who'll believe my story.
2: Now, buddy, take it easy. If you want to tell me the story, go ahead. I'll believe you.
1: Thanks. I guess it really started that night at Kingsley's party. I'd been pretty lucky my first few years in Hollywood, but I hadn't quite made the grade. I mean, I'd never been in a Sol Kingsley production. I'd been working on a pretty good angle for landing in the middle of the Kingsley payroll, but this was the first time I'd ever been invited to his house. I hadn't wanted to, but I'd brought my wife, Olga, along. The Kingsleys, according to the columnists, were very conventional people. I just hoped that the conventional Mrs. Kingsley and my devoted wife wouldn't meet in the middle of a crowded room. It might be embarrassing. I was lucky, though. I ditched Olga as soon as we got there, and I bumped into Sylvia Kingsley in a deserted hall leading to the bar. Hiya, Sylvia.
5: Alan, what are you doing here?
1: Why, I came at your husband's invitation. I'm a very promising young leading man, you know.
5: Oh, I was afraid...
1: What's the matter? Aren't I welcome?
5: Yes, of course you are, Alan.
1: Thanks.
5: And you're the handsomest man in a dinner jacket since Valentino. Shall we go into the bar for a drink?
1: Aren't you going to kiss me?
5: The ego of you. You didn't even acknowledge my pretty compliment.
1: I acknowledge only that you're very beautiful.
5: Alan, don't... You fool, not here.
1: Meet me on the terrace in 10 minutes.
5: Yes. Now let me go.
1: 10 minutes.
0: A producer's wife can do you more good than your own agent. You know, talking about your last picture, saying how magnetic you are. Yes, a woman can say things like that in Hollywood. It's all part of the professional jargon. Well, I knew the jargon, too, and Sylvie was falling for it. If she wasn't going for it hook, line, and sinker, she wouldn't have agreed to meet me on the terrace of her own house. I went there to wait for her.
6: Hello, Alan.
1: Olga, what are you doing out here?
6: Oh, feeling sorry for myself, I suppose.
1: Darling, if you're bored, why not go home?
6: I won't go home from another party without you.
1: I only suggested it because you're bored. They really bore me, too.
6: Oh, Alan, you have a great talent for acting.
1: The implication being that as a husband, I have none?
6: It wasn't always this way.
1: I was younger then. I had no destiny.
6: I preferred you without destiny. And without Sylvia.
1: Olga, you must stop meddling in my affairs.
6: Affairs?
1: Career, then.
6: Your career takes some very strange turns.
1: That's enough. You know, I think I'm about through with you, Olga. You're beginning to stand in my way. I think I'll move to a hotel.
6: If that's what you'd like.
1: That's exactly what I'd like. But don't take it too hard, Olga. You'll get over me.
6: I have, very nicely. You've been quite successful in extinguishing my love. Good night, Alan.
1: Well, the publicity wouldn't do me any good, but people forget quickly. Especially if you land a fat new part in a hurry. And at least Olga had gone home before Sylvia came out on the terrace for our rendezvous.
6: Alan?
1: Well, of course it's me, darling. Do you usually make a couple of dates for the terrace?
6: Oh, no, silly. But I wondered how you got up here so quickly. I just saw you at the bar talking to Saul and some others.
1: Well, I haven't been talking to Saul. I've been out here. Alone.
6: Oh? Well, it must have been your double then. I didn't think there were two handsome men in Hollywood like you.
1: Thank you. It might be handy to have a double attack, you know. Good alibi sometime, maybe.
6: He really did look like you. But it's of no importance. Kiss me.
1: No, it was of no importance then. But how was I to know? The next day, I moved to a hotel, away from Olga's interference. And then everything began to fall into line, just the way I planned it. You should have seen the way Saul Kingsley catered to me when he called me to his office a week later.
3: I believe in laying my cards on the table, Alan. I want you for my next picture. I think you're the finest new actor in Hollywood.
1: Well, thanks.
3: I think the picture will be a sleeper. Maybe even get an award. I could get a big name for the lead, but I believe in giving newcomers a break. Particularly when they've got what it takes.
1: I won't let you down, Saul.
3: Huh? Oh, sure, my boy. I know you'll be okay.
1: You remember what happened to the sleeper, the street? Well, it didn't win an award, but it made a fortune for Kingsley, and it made me a star. Every place I went, I got special attention. I'm a normal guy. I like attention. And when you work hard to achieve something, and you make the grade, you deserve it.
7: Monsieur Parker, bonjour, bonjour. Your usual table.
1: Of course.
7: But of course. Jacques, you would please watch the door. I must see Monsieur Parker myself. I was just thinking of you now. Only this afternoon we get the shipment of fine vintage wines. I said to Jacques, when Monsieur Parker, he come in, we tell him.
1: I'll have Paul Roger 28.
7: Mais oui. For one.
1: For two.
7: Oh, très bien, monsieur. Your table. I shall hurry with the wine. Just as... Oh, pardon, mademoiselle.
6: Alan Parker, of all people.
1: Sylvia, how nice to see you. Please join me. I was just abhorring the thought of lunching alone.
6: I'd love to. There. These casual meetings, do you think we're fooling anyone?
1: I can always blame it on my double. I finally met him, you know. Saul discovered him and hired him as my stand-in. He does look like me. It's amazing.
6: I know. I've met him.
1: Really, quite amusing.
7: Your wine, monsieur. I serve it myself.
1: And why not?
7: Of course.
6: My, what a disposition we're wearing today.
7: The fine French wine. Vive la France.
1: Just open it and forget the histrionics, will you?
7: But Monsieur Parker,
6: It's all right, Henri. I guess Mr. Parker just has another of his two famous hangovers.
7: Oh, I am sorry, Monsieur Parker. I was on... Oh,
1: look what you've done.
7: A thousand pardons, monsieur. Never before.
6: It'll come off, Alan.
1: I don't see why I should be subjected to...
7: I am terribly embarrassed, Monsieur Parker. I assure you that...
6: Alan!
7: You struck me.
1: Of course I did, you clumsy fool. Come, Sylvia. Let's get out of here.
7: You struck me.
1: Well, Sylvia, are you coming?
6: No, Alan. No, I don't think I will. Some cold water and a cloth, Henri. And then I'd like my lunch.
7: I have never been so upset, mademoiselle. Never in 30 years of this business. He is not worthy of our kitchen.
1: Everybody stared at me as I went out. But I was getting accustomed to being stared at. Maybe I shouldn't have lost my temper. But I wasn't sorry. An actor's entitled to a little temperament. And Sylvia'd get over her mad. But she didn't. And the next morning, I was on the carpet. Saul Kingsley's.
8: Sit down, Alan.
1: Okay. What did you want to see me about?
8: Quite a play you got by the columnist this morning. Sort of thing can hurt a comer like you.
1: Mind if I have one of your cigarettes?
8: Alan, $2 million invested in your new picture, and we're half through with it. But I don't invest that kind of dough in bad box office. It won't do either of us any good to have any more bad publicity.
1: Okay. The sermon over?
8: Not quite. You've been hitting the bottle pretty heavy lately, and I want you to lay off.
1: Anything else, master?
8: Yes, one more thing. Stay away from Sylvia. I'm not as simple as you may think.
1: Look, Saul, I'll do as I please. You're not kidding me, Annie. You can't afford to shelve a picture in the middle of shooting.
0: And even if you don't like my behavior, there's nothing you can do about it. Nothing at all.
8: I wouldn't bank too heavily on that, Parker.
0: Tara was bluffing, and I knew it. But I guess the head of a studio has to act tough. Well, I could act tough, too. Maybe not with Saul. I might need him again sometime, but with Charlie Madison, my director, it was different. He was nothing but a punk. Why, he'd only been an assistant up to this assignment. I could make or break him.
9: Can I speak to you just a minute, Ellen?
0: Look, Madison, when I'm on the set, you'll call me Mr. Parker.
9: Okay, Mr. Parker. Well, all I wanted to say was that your stand-in, Norman Bixby, is a little under the weather today. And I know it's asking a lot, but if you wouldn't mind...
0: If I wouldn't mind what?
9: Well, it'd look good, Alan.
0: Mr. Parker.
9: Swell publicity shot, the great star. But not so great, he won't stand in for his...
0: What do you take me for, Madison? Some flunky extra? Bixby will stand in as usual.
9: Wait a minute, the guy's sick.
0: If he wants to keep his job.
9: Look, Parker, I've taken a lot of your guff ever
10: since...
9: Okay,
10: Mr. Madison. I'll be all right.
0: That's mighty considerate of you, Bixby.
10: I told Mr. Madison not to ask you. After all, you've worked hard to get to the top, and... Well, I understand how you feel.
0: How can you? You're not a star. You're just a punk who stands under the lights for me. And your deep appreciation of how my mind works is completely lost on me. Now, get out there so they won't be all day reaching my next scene.
9: Look, Parker, I won't stand
0: Mr.
9: for you...
0: Mr. Madison, Parker. You'll stand for anything I want to say or do. They can change directors in the middle of a picture... But not the star. Not after they've shot thousands of feet of precious film. And there's nothing you can do about that situation.
9: I wonder. There might be an answer to that problem. If a guy thought about it long enough...

0: I wonder when they're coming out. If I could just get my hands on all of them, I'd...
1: Now, take it easy, buddy. If you're starting to think, you'll just get into trouble with all them cops here. Why, all Alan Parker would have to do is crook his little finger and then...
0: But I'm Alan Parker, I tell you. You said you'd believe me.
1: Why, sure I believe you. Go ahead with your story. You was pretty much of a stinker, wasn't you?
0: Oh, I knew that my actions weren't going to win me any popularity contest, but everyone seemed set against me. Olga, Sylvia, Sal, Madison, all of them. Even my stand-in, Bixby. Well, I did what anyone would have done. I fought back.
2: Please, Mr. Parker, let's try to get the scene right this time, shall we? We've taken it 8 times and it still doesn't mean anything. Now, try to get a little emotion into it, boy.
0: Emotion? Playing opposite that icicle? She couldn't arouse any emotion.
2: I'm satisfied with Miss Barrett's performance. Now, let me go over once more the reactions I want from you.
0: Miss Barrett's all right, and I'm all wet, eh? I suppose it's my fault the picture's behind schedule. I'm the one who's always to blame.
2: Well, taking yesterday off so you could go on a binge didn't help the shooting schedule any.
0: Well, let me tell you something, Madison. If I want to take a day off, I'll take it off.
2: But you...
0: Yes, and I'll take a week off if I want to. I'm the star of this picture, do you understand? The star.
3: I figured if I duck out for a week or so, they'd find out they had to handle me with kid gloves. I'd show them how far they'd get with their precious picture without their star. I checked in at a little motel near the beach. They'd find me if I registered under my own name, so I signed the register Norman Bixby. No one ever heard of him, that was for sure. I'd be safe until I got good and ready to go back. I can't tell you much about the week that followed, except that it was all like a purple haze. Long, dreamy purple haze in which I was a king and wore my robes and ruled my kingdom with a whiskey bottle for a scepter. There always seemed to be plenty of whiskey bottles, some empty, some full. I lost track of the hours. Days and nights melted into one.
0: Who is it? What do you want?
4: You'll have to turn your radio down, Mr. Bixby. Lots of the other tenants are still sleeping.
0: Oh, yeah? I'll turn it down when I'm good and ready.
5: More music in a moment, but first a summary of early morning news. It is reported that Norman Bixby, missing since last Wednesday, has not yet been found. Bixby, under contract to Saul Kingsley, is said to have been in ill health recently. Of late, Bixby has been acting as stand-in for Kingsley star Alan Parker. In Sacramento, political leaders said late yesterday that some progress was being made.
3: I had to laugh. So Bixby couldn't take it. Well, what was the difference if Bixby took a powder? They couldn't shoot the picture without me anyway. So Bixby could disappear and it wouldn't... And then suddenly it struck me. They'd be looking for Bixby and... I'd signed his name when I checked in at the motel. I got my things together in a hurry and drove back to town. It was almost noon when I got there. I hadn't taken time to shave, so when I got back to my hotel, I went in the back way. As I came in, I thought I heard my front door close softly. Shook my head to clear it and closed the door. A feeling of unreality crept over me as I walked through the suite. I couldn't shake it. The feeling that someone had been living there while I was gone. That someone had just left as I came in. There was a cigarette in the ashtray beside the easy chair. And the paper on the table beside it. A picture in it caught my eye. A picture of me. With Olga. I glanced at the date. I tried to remember what day I'd left. It must be today's paper. Read the caption under the picture. Alan Parker and wife enjoying themselves at last night's movie charity party. It may mean a reconciliation. I felt dizzy. I hadn't seen Olga since the night I moved to the hotel.
6: Kingsley speaking.
0: Sal, this is Alan. Alan Parker. I'd like you to...
6: Glad to hear from you, boy, but you just take a few days off. You worked mighty hard this last week. And the rushes of the picture prove that you're your old self again. That's swell, Alan. You're a sure bet for a top award.
0: My head was spinning. I still didn't get it. I didn't know what it was all about then. I reached for the phone again and called my agent.
7: sorry, Mr. Hammett is out. May I take a message?
0: Could you tell me where to find him? I'm an old friend.
7: Oh, of course, sir. He's lunching with Alan Parker at the Mirador, but I don't think he'd mind if...
0: I stumbled out of the hotel and walked to the Mirador. I didn't have any money left in my wallet, so I couldn't take a cab, and I was in no condition to drive. I guess I looked like a bum when I got there. The head waiter wouldn't let me in. I hung around outside for a while, and then I saw Hammett come out with another man. His back was to me. They hurried into a car and drove away. As they passed me, I got a glimpse of the other man. It was Bixby, or it was me, or... I don't know who it was. When I tried to get back into my hotel, they had me thrown out. I wandered around and finally fell asleep on a park bench. I was cold sober by the time I woke up, and I figured it out. The whole thing came to me. I could see Saul and Olga, Sylvia, Madison, the director, and that skunk Bixby sitting around in Saul's office, just as plain as though I'd been there.
8: You gotta help me, all of you. If I have to shelve the picture
2: I'm
8: now...
2: I'm with you all the way, Saul. Norman's the one to make the decision.
9: Oh, I know Parker doesn't deserve any sympathy, but I can't help feeling
10: that... That isn't the point, Norman. The fact is that Saul will take an awful beating if the picture isn't finished. And you know what it will do to Madison's career.
9: Yeah. Then I'll do it, if Olga will help.
10: I'll do anything. And if it hurts Alan, it's certainly no more than he deserves.
9: How about fingerprints? Signature?
10: Oh, he always refused to be fingerprinted, even his driver's license. And I doubt he signed his stage name a dozen times. Always had the fan mail department at the studio handle his photographs. And he'd never stop to give an autograph.
2: I can teach you his mannerisms and gestures in a couple of days. And you need hardly any makeup at all to take his place.
9: Still seems like a crummy trick, even if he is a swine.
10: Norman, you're too nice to have to pass yourself off as Alan Parker. But I still think you should. And I'll help you all I can.
11: You know, it wouldn't be a bad idea if you two were seen together. Rumors of a reconciliation wouldn't be bad at all.
10: How is the marital status, Olga?
12: The divorce became final last week. So, Norman, would you mind escorting me a little?
9: I'd like it very much, Olga. I've always thought a great deal of you, and... Well, I was sorry that you got such a rough deal.
11: Let's try to make it a good deal for everybody from here in.
0: Yep, that's about how it happened. There's no way to prove that I was Alan Parker. Oh, I tried things. I even went to the police. They laughed at me. I went to the bank, but they didn't even have my signature on file. I'd always had a business manager handle my money. Not that there was much anyway. I'd always spent it about as fast as it came in. So I ended up in a flop house down on Skid Row. Every time I got a chance, I told my story. I figured someday I'd find someone who'd believe me and do something. I thought I found him once, a newspaper reporter looking for human interest stories. Yeah, it got in the paper. The story of a derelict who insisted he was a movie star, like some nut in a booby hatch insisting he was Napoleon. I could never get past the guards at the studio. And I seldom had enough money to buy even a paper. Just tonight I found out that... Well, that Alan Parker got the award nomination for my picture. And that wasn't all of it. It said that he was a cinch to win the award. And that wasn't even the worst. It said that after the award ceremony, he and Olga, his former wife, were slipping away to be remarried. Well, they won't get away with it. I'm going to stop them if it's the last thing I ever do.
1: Hey, here they come now, but I'd watch my step, Alan.
0: Let me through. Let me through.
1: Here comes a cop.
2: What's the matter here, officer?
0: Saul. Saul.
10: What's the matter, Saul?
0: Sylvia. Sylvia, you know me.
10: I'm afraid there's something really wrong with the man, Saul. Hadn't you better let the police handle him?
2: Come on, Saul. Come on. The car's waiting. Coming, Olga, Alan?
10: Wouldn't you just know something had to happen up? Oh.
0: Olga.
2: Well, he knows all our names. He looks familiar. Even under that beard and all that dirt.
9: You're right, Madison. Can't you see, Saul? Clean him up, shave the beard, and you've got Norman Bixby. Oh, let's do something for him, Saul, please.
10: He's sick, Saul.
11: All right. For old time's sake, we'll have the police take him to a hospital till he's recovered. Then we'll give him a small stake to get out of town on. We'll give him a chance to start a new life somewhere else, even if I think it's too good for Norman Bixby.
0: But I'm not Bixby. I'm not...
11: Well, I think you're Bixby. I'm going to make a check out for $1,000 to you in the morning. If you endorse it, Norman Bixby, I know I was right. Do you want the check, or do you still have plenty of money?
3: I guess maybe I'd better take the check, Mr. Kingsley. Thank you. Thank you very much.
11: The mills of the gods grind slowly, but they grind exceedingly fine.

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2: Thank you very much. I really did get a kick out of playing a heel. I must agree. But I do promise to play a much more sympathetic part next time. My wife, Madeline, who also directs me when I act, is starting to believe that I have too much talent in those bad man roles. So once again, I promise to turn over a new leaf. Now, instead of our customary interview, I'd like to take a moment to talk to all of the youngsters who are interested in a career in the theater, radio, pictures, and television. Almost every day brings inquiries from them as to how does one get started in the business. And to them, I want to say this. Learn your trade. Learn to breathe, to speak clearly. Learn to produce good tones, be able to control them. Study people. Study the lives and the methods of great actors and directors. Study the history of the theater, here and abroad, so that you know the works of the masters. Learn languages, the arts, and then practice, and practice some more. Work in all the plays you can, and when you know your trade, get out and see people in the business. Ring doorbells, like anyone else looking for a job. Have patience, try hard, and you'll succeed.

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0: Sunday filth. I see. You claim you've slept with Princess Di, and now you want £3 million to tell the sordid details and transform yourself from a disregarded non-entity into a hot media property. I'm sorry, we're not interested. Goodbye.
1: What do you mean, not interested? That could have been the biggest royal story of the decade.
0: Not really. It was Prince Charles.
2: Here with the very latest news are the News Hudlines, starring Roy Hudd, June Whitfield and Chris Emmett, with Peter Moss and the Hudliners.
0: Thank you very much indeed, folks, and welcome to the show. Yes, the show that does for the news what Major Hewitt couldn't do on Dartmoor. James Hewitt reveals in his book that Princess Diana's pet name for him was Winky. I think if I'd been named after someone called Wee Willie, I'd keep quiet about it, wouldn't I? And I hear that an American is suing Mark Thatcher for winding up his business. I can't think why. His mother wound up thousands, didn't she? Yeah. And how about Boris Yeltsin leaving the Irish government waiting at Dublin Airport, eh? But he issued a statement later, though, yes. Apparently his words were spoken by Oliver Reed. But still with unlikely stories. EastEnders' Arthur Fowler says he's pestered by women who find him sexy. Sexy? Well, compared to Pat Butcher, I suppose he is, but... Turning to show business now, I see. I see Phil Collins faxed his wife. That's the first time in ages, isn't it? Oh, did you see there's to be a big court case over who created Mr. Blobby? That's right, nobody wants to admit it, you know. Oh, yeah, and a magazine survey revealed that as many as one in four have had their chests surgically enlarged. Just our luck is now, out of us four, it's Cleggy. And things are so bad for Cross and Blackwell, they're closing down their baked beans factory. Yeah. Yes, wait for it. For every five workers, they'll have to let one go.
3: Today, October the 6th, is National Poetry Day, and all over the country a glorious celebration of words is taking place, including a stand-up poets' convention being held at the Friar Tuck Memorial Hall, Littlehampton. Over now to see how the latest contestant is getting on.
0: Thank you. Ode to the Countryside by me, Shane Wordsworth. I wandered lonely as a cloud, o'er dale and o'er yon hillock. I hadn't got my trousers on. God blimey, what a...
3: Breakfast with the Blairs. A morning in the life of your average Labour leader and his family.
0: Hunky blue-eyed Labour leader Tony Blair, played by chunky red-eyed equity member Chris Emmett... He's basking in the glory of his triumphant speech at the Labour Party conference, played by members of the Peter Moss Hudlines Philharmonia.
3: The setting is a Blackpool hotel suite, occupied by Tony and his wife, Sherry, daughter of that famous scouse git, Anthony Booth. I would like to point out that I play the part of Sherry Blair without the aid of a stunt double.
4: Or a Liverpudlian dialect coach.
5: Thank you, Chris.
4: Although Richard Clegg, semi-pro animal impersonator and president of the Scylla Black Appreciation Society, Neasden Branch did offer his services for a small fee.
0: Our story begins.
6: Are you all right, Tony, our kids? Only I wouldn't mind using the ensuite lavvy when you're finished in the... I'd ring for our breakfast. Hello. Room service. This is Sherry Blair in the Major Hewitt suite. That's it, the one with the knackered double bed. Could you bring up two continental breakfasts plus extra stewed prunes with soya milk and a couple of decaf coffees, like? Ta very much. Chuffin' hell, that was quick.
0: Hello, Sherry boy, oh, behold. The return of a Hudline's favourite, didn't they? Spiritual head of the Labour Party, isn't it?
6: Hello, Neil. You best come in.
0: Ooh, lovely, lovely, lovely.
6: I didn't know you were staying at this hotel.
0: I'm not. With Glenys in Brussels, I thought I'd stay at a cheap B&B by the gasworks. £8.50 a night with full use of cruet. So, where's Tony, then? Basking in the glory of his triumphant speech at the conference, thinking he succeeded where I failed.
6: No, he's got his head down the bog, chucking up, chuck.
0: Chuck it. Oh, being sick. Don't tell me you overindulged on the pomade and cheesy watsits last night.
6: No, nothing like that. It's his nerves.
0: Oh, jow, jow, Tony Boyle. Jow, you look like a shroud that's been washed in personal power, aren't I? What are you wearing those claws for?
6: Claws for? Oh, chuffing hell, that's him in there for another half hour now and I'm busting myself.
0: Why?
6: Well, I haven't been since last night.
0: No. I mean, why is he ill? He gave a real humdinger of a speech on Tuesday, won't it? Didn't put a foot wrong. Well, apart from clause four, perhaps.
6: That's just it. He's now wondering whether that was a mistake.
0: Well, the Labour Party has always had a commitment towards nationalisation. Some of us had the sense to leave it alone.
6: Oh, that's the third brick someone's thrown through our window since Tuesday. Why can't they use the house phone like anyone else?
0: At the prices this hotel charged for them, I should think so. Wait a minute. There's a note attached to it.
6: What's it say?
0: It's from Dennis Skinner. And he can't spell.
6: You what?
0: Well, for a start, there's two L's in bulk.
6: Yeah, thank you. Oh, Tony, how are you feeling, Chuck?
0: Oh, Tony boy, oh, you played a blinder this week. It was lovely, lovely, lovely. Oh. That was a marvellous speech. I couldn't have put it better myself. Longer, maybe, but never better. So what do you think about Dennis Skinner and Diane Abbott being voted on to the National Executive Committee? Was the battle close fought?
6: Close
0: fought?
6: Oh! What did you want to say that for? We'll never get to the Wincy Gardens at this rate.
0: Well, Sherry may talk a good fight, but has he got what it takes in the clinches?
6: None of your business, Neil Kinnock. Hello? Hey, our kids. Tony, it's our you and Nicky and Catherine ringing up from home. No, Ewan, your dad can't come to the phone right now. He's inspecting the plumbing. Are you behaving yourselves for Nanny? You are.

0: right now is inspecting the plumbing. Are you behaving yourselves for Nanny? You are. Nanny's cigarette smells funny. Oh, chuffing hell. A Liberal Democrat au pair. Arthur Scargill's a what? Where'd you learn a word like that? Even if Arthur Scargill is one, you did what? What?
1: Oh, Neil. Sorry about that. It must have been the scampion whelp moose last night.
2: Oh, you sure, Boyle? Nothing to do with Glasgow.
1: No. That's all behind me now.
2: Oh, you see, I never had any trouble with Clause 4. Not with Clause 4, I didn't. Clause 4 was never an issue in my Labour Party. Clause 4 never put me in the bathroom, not Clause 4.
1: It's no good, Neil. I'm party leader now and I can handle the pressure.
2: Clause 4.
1: Forget it, Neil, forget it. I'm not letting political dogma ruin my conference. Clause 4 doesn't scare me.
0: Oh, Tony. Those kids have done it this time.
2: Nothing to do with Clause 4, is it?
1: Oh, quiet, Neil. What have they done this time, my dear?
0: They've only gone and joined Class War.
1: Class War! Oh, no!
2: And staying with children's characters, I see Japanese TV is unsure about buying Postman Pat because of the missing little finger on his hands, this being a sign of membership of the Yakuza, the Japanese mafia. So will Pat bow to them and get an extra digit, or just give all of them two fingers? Adlines, always with a check in the post, wondered how Greendale's finest son would manage in the land of the rising sun.
3: Postman Pat was busy getting to know his new round. It was only his second day, and he still hadn't been forgiven for his previous morning's nip-in-the-air remark.
4: Hiya, zo! Hiya, kaya, cha-cha! Hiya!
1: Ah! Gosh, still seems an odd way to deliver a letter to me,
3: said Pat.
1: And these garden paths aren't quite like they are in Greendale either,
3: he added, missing the stepping stone and falling into the ornamental garden.
1: Oh, so that's what they meant by mind the shit show on the lawn, did they?
3: Luckily, Pat had been shown what to do in such an event.
4: Hiya, hiya, hiya, hiya, hiya, oh, hiya, hiya.
1: Cool. Wish I had a sword like that back in Greendale.
3: Mused Pat, walking back to his van. Just then the owner came out.
5: Hello! You chop-chop, very impressive. In barbecue-sized pieces, too. You must be samurai,
3: said Mr. Teriyaki.
1: No, my name's Pat, actually.
5: Ah, so?
1: Yes,
3: answered Pat. Letting that joke pass for once.
5: Why, oh, why, no sense of humour,
3: said Mr. Yucky.
5: No, I didn't. You only got three finger. You're a member of secret organization.
1: Pardon?
5: Yakuza.
1: Bless you.
3: Bless Pat.
5: No, looky here, boy. You got big chance for smart career here in Japan. The law cannot touch you.
1: Oh, no, you don't understand.
5: But with only three finger, you can join organization impenetrable to outsider. Never answer to anyone.
1: That's what I'm trying to tell you. I already work for the post office.
5: Oh.
2: And this week, BBC Two unveiled their plans for a whole new Shakespeare season. And apparently the Romeo and Juliet's been set in an inner-city tower block. Just imagine it. Doublet hose and Doc Martens, eh? Adeline's team suspended disbelief and slipped in for a sneak preview.

0: common as Mac.
1: Meanwhile, at the Stand Up Poets Convention.
0: Ode to the Homeless by Sharon Longfellow. This country is a real disgrace with all the homeless in it. I used to walk the nice clean streets a-singing like a linnet. But now there's squalor everywhere with garbage and gangs and ghettos. Oh, I hate to walk those streets. They will ruin me white stilettos.
2: Thank you. So, how's it going for you, then, this Be Nice to Cab Drivers Week?
3: Sure, don't talk about it. Be Nice to Cab Drivers Week.
2: Oh, blimey. You had a few Duff Punters, then, haven't you?
3: Too right, too right. Yesterday, see, I picked up this fare all the way out at Heathrow Airport, Terminal 1.
2: Yeah, yeah.
3: Goes along the M4, A4, over the flyover, along the Uxbridge Road, onto Western Avenue, Crosshanger Lane, then it gets up the 405 onto Gower Street, do a right along Tottenham Court Road, heading up the one way, then I take the shortcut up Brompton Avenue and finally drop the fare at King's Cross Station. And was he nice?
2: Well, all the way from Terminal 1, and he wasn't grateful?
3: No. Well, he wanted to go to Gatwick.
4: Just look at the dust in here, Philip.
5: Yeah.
4: And the cobwebs. It's damp, dark, cold.
5: Exactly. I knew the Tower of London had somewhere we could put Major Blasted Hewitt, of course. Of course, he'll need a longer bed.
4: For when they take him off the rack.
5: Yeah. Keep the belly noise down in that sack, Hewitt, or we'll put another corgi in.
4: Corgi? Oh, don't be silly, Philip. Everyone knows one uses terriers for rats.
5: Oh, I suppose we should just have the blighter drawn and quartered.
4: Shouldn't he be well hung?
5: Well, wouldn't have this trouble, would we? Oh, dear. All those beef eaters outside were way ahead of us. You wouldn't have had this trouble if he wasn't. In fact, if someone else had hung around, you know, belly,
6: Life, love, peace, and who goes there, man?
5: Charles. Yeah. There you are, boy. We've got Hewitt in this sack.
6: Ooh. Far out, Daddy-O. Right then, you binder. One will teach you to mock the sanctity of marriage.
5: Oh, giving lessons in it now, are you? I tell you, Hewitt, we're cracking down on people who write books about the family, like blasted Major Ron Ferguson. Yes. That's him in the next cell having a massage there.
6: Ooh, what's so bad about that?
5: The girls haven't worn their hands, you know. Come on, Charles, shift this blasted sack and let's hang it from that chain there on the wall.
6: Right, here we go. Oh, Craig.
7: Behold, Omis and Pallones, 'tis I, Edward the Grand Inquisitor. Gaze, base mortals, upon my eek and despair.
5: Yeah. I always do, boy, I always do.
7: Bribing instruments of horrible purpose, branding irons, red-hot pincers, carmine rollers. Oh, shouldn't have put those in my back pocket. So, this is the naff Omi who's pilloried up the sissy-in-law, eh? Let me place him in the Iron Maiden. That's the big butch Pallone with all the pointy spikes. Sort of like Madonna with her clothes on inside out.
4: Edward, dear, it is nice of you to help out, but do you have to wear that black mask?
5: Well, how's your mascara run again? I can't work that.
7: Getting into character, Mumsy. After all, if they write these things about Sarah and Charles and Diana, what could they write about me?
5: Yes, that's what we've been wondering for years, boy. Point is, this bounder Hewitt's committed treason. We ought to march him to Tower Hill and... Oh,
6: crumbs, Pops. This is such a mess. Diana with this bounder. And what can I do with Camilla?
5: From what I hear, Charles, nothing you haven't done already. Oh, I tell you what, let's just... Oh, hello, what's this on the dungeon floor?
6: What?
5: Looks like another confounded sack. It's all pink, move and crumple, quick.
3: Paint on the wall, Edward.
7: Right, leave it to me, Pops. Right. Here we go. Here it.
4: Ow! Oh, oh,
7: oh, it's moving. It's wriggling.
4: Oh, God oblige me. Get off, you camp tour commander. Almost sent me ears over elbow there. Watch her all. I's just been up the ruddy tower.
3: Oh, Queen Mar-in-law, you mean the bloody tower.
4: Oh, yes, dear, can be a bit, what with me dodgy pegs and them stairs. I's been going through all the books we's had locked away.
6: Oh, you mean people have written scandal about the family before?
4: Oh, yes, dear, ever since they told all that stuff about Margaret, staggering round with a bottle in her mouth.
3: That was a friend, a maid?
4: A nanny, dear. Oh, we did get her. Made sure that Crawfy never saw the inside of another royal nappy. Anyways, dears, I got this. Ooh, this'll outsell any books from the likes of Major Huge Twit and Miss Packamack.
3: Ah. Is he going to restore the respect, dignity and good name of the royal family?
4: I doubt it, Philopides. It's Kitty Kelly's biography of you.
3: Oh, no!
7: Dear, oh dear, what is President Yeltsin doing? We've been waiting on the runway for 40 minutes. Why won't he come off the plane?
8: Mr. Prime Minister Reynolds, I bring news from Comrade Yeltsin.
7: Oh, at last.
8: Comrade Yeltsin regrets he is too, tired to meet with you today.
9: Oh.
8: But you are not to take this as a snub. He values you greatly as a world statesman and has asked me to pass this to you with a very important message.
7: What is it?
8: It is a tenner. Could you nip to the duty-free and get another bottle of vodka?
3: Why on earth did you not let me nod off? I must be the laughing stock of. Now everyone's calling me drop-off.

0: when the band starts to play, I must get off. If you don't wake me up, you can fly off. It's amazing what vodka can do. Cheers.
1: Would you like another cup of tea, dear?
0: Aye!
1: Would you like a cup of tea, dear?
0: No, thank you! I'll have a cup of tea, though!
1: Aye?
0: I'll have a cup of tea!
1: Half past two!
0: White with two sugars. Oh, there's someone at the front door. Yes, what do you want?
2: Hello.
0: Speak up.
2: Hello, I'm from the local council's new noise pollution department.
0: What's that?
2: Well, we investigate complaints.
0: I mean, what's that you're saying?
2: I think I've got to start again.
0: Yes. What do you want?
2: No, look.
0: Hello.
2: I'm from the noise pollution department. We've had several complaints. This is the residence of Mr. and Mrs. O'Bell, isn't it?
0: Well, I am Des O'Bell. My good lady wife, Isabel.
2: Isabel O'Bell, I see.
1: Who is he, dear?
0: Hello? He's from the council, dear.
1: Oh, in that case, tell him no thanks, we're Church of England.
2: Mr. O'Bell, these...
0: Hello?
1: Hello?
2: Mr. Mr. O'Bell, these complaints are rather serious. May I come in?
0: Look, why don't you come in?
2: Oh. It's very noisy in here, isn't it?
0: You can talk better inside. It's very noisy in here.
1: Lucky you caught us at home, young man. We're having a peaceful night in for a change.
0: We usually go down to bingo.
2: I'm sorry, what was that?
0: Bingo, bingo!
1: Ooh, lucky so-and-so, you won again.
0: Don't mind her now then, Mr...
2: Pennyfeather.
0: Right, Mr. Jackson. What's this all about?
2: Well, Mr. Des O'Bell...
0: Hey!
2: We've had complaints from your neighbours that you're both far too noisy.
1: Too nosy, blooming shit.
2: No, not nosy, noisy. Noisy!
0: There's no need to shout, mate. You're disturbing the neighbours.
1: You are?
0: The neighbours! Neighbours!
1: Oh, is it on already? I never...
2: I think I've heard enough.
0: It's funny, I can't hear a blink, thing.
2: I'm not surprised, frankly.
0: It's Des, not Frankie.
2: Hang on. This is the noisiest household I've ever investigated. People shouting at the top of their voices, barking dogs. At least the budgie's been quiet.
3: Who's a pretty boy?
2: Hang on. No wonder the neighbours have complained.
1: We've never heard them.
2: Well, how could you? You're constantly making this infernal racket. You're both deaf as a post.
0: I don't know what they're moaning on about. I mean, we're both out working most of the time.
2: You two both work? I don't believe it.
0: We're out working most of the time.
2: I don't believe it. What sort of work can you two possibly do?
0: Well, I'm a librarian. And she answers calls for directory inquiries.

0: Meanwhile,
1: at the stand-up poets convention.
0: Oh, morning all! A poem called Why, by yours truly, Rudyard Friggins. Why do things look bigger when viewed through a magnifying glass? Why do monkey's spheres drop off in the cold? 'Cause they're made of brass. Why, when I'm standing in the gents, do my suede shoes always get wetter? Why do I suddenly feel like a... Whoa, that's better.
2: And finally, stop press.
3: Britain is facing a shortage of bingo callers.
4: Yes, so far they've only got two fat ladies.
2: Manchester police have raided a farm that was operating as an illegal perfume factory.
4: They first became suspicious when they found three buckets of sheep dip by Dior.
3: Whitney Houston is set to pocket £1 million for just 90 minutes work.
4: Yes, he's moonlighting as a waterboard chairman.
2: A man has been arrested after he dashed up to a policeman, sprinkled a packet of crisps over his head, then told him how gorgeous he looked.
4: Yes, he's been charged with assault and flattery.
3: Soccer fans can now have their ashes put in an urn shaped like the FA Cup.
4: So it's not really the end. They just go into extra time, you know.
2: A man has been tattooed from head to foot in leopard spots.
4: Trouble is, he has to drag his dinner up a tree before he can eat it.
3: And the frog is to address the Oxford Union.
4: Well, he was once kissed by a princess, and now he wants to plug the book he's written about it, you see.
2: A Yorkshire herbalist has admitted selling remedies based on black magic.
4: Yes, apparently his most popular line is Coven Ready Chips.
3: And that's the end of the stock press.
4: And I'll be back next week unless my clauses are dropped by Tony Blair. Ta-da for now!
5: Those were the news headlines starring Roy Hutt, Chris Evans and June Whitfield, with Peter Moss from the headliners. The announcer was Richard Clegg. Sketches were by Mike Common, Michael Dines, Jed Parsons, Tony Hare, Peter Hickey, Richard Stoneman, Mark Brissenden and Alex Stepaniuk, Nick R. Thomas, D.A. Barham and Rob Colley, Mark Griffiths and Chris Williams, Les Rowley and Paul Sylvester and Adrian Joy, with songs by Richard Quick, Ray Walker and Jeremy Brown. Additional lines by Stuart Curry, Simon Marsh, Robert Linford, Dave Dixon, Carl Tollerton, Pete Turner, M. Swinburne, Jerry Godden, John Finch, Jim Marholland, Stuart Curry, Pete Sargent, Dennis McHale, Jim Bond and Roger Minty, Christine Kelly and Hopalong Bowker.
4: All of whom are wearing red nail varnish to entice our producer,
5: Doug Mack.

0: Left, right, left, right, left, right, left, right, left, right. Halt! Hey, Bow! John!
1: Okay, Mr. Blair, that's your new manifesto finished.

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1: The Irene Dunn, Fred McMurray Show. 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Together in the gay, new, exciting comedy adventure, Bright Star.
2: Have you heard what happened on the Star?
3: Did you hear what he said to her?
2: Do you know what she told him?
1: Yes, the whole town's talking. The Star they're talking about is the Morning Star, a newspaper. The her they're talking about is Susan. Lovely, attractive, headstrong Susan. And the him? Well, you can see him right now walking down the street over there. Yes, and believe me, if he knew what was about to happen, he wouldn't be whistling.
4: Hey, Jack.
5: Huh? Oh, you mean me?
4: Yeah. You a reporter, writes pieces for the paper and stuff, ain't you?
5: That's right.
4: Well, let's step into this alley here, will you? I got an item for you.
5: News, eh? Sure.
4: Right here's a good place.
5: Yeah, the sun was kind of hot out there anyway.
4: Yeah.
5: Well, friend, what's this item you've got?
4: Well, it's strictly personal, chum. You've been making inquiry around about concerning the guaranteed, always flowing oil development company, huh?
5: True, I have.
4: Yeah, you've been saying like that company ain't on a level.
5: Well, you might say I entertain certain doubts.
4: Look, let's make it simple, eh, Jim? You've been saying that you are going to print that stuff in the Hillsdale Morning Star.
5: Those are my intentions.
4: Yeah, well, the president of our company, Mr. Carter Gaston, he asked me to convince you otherwise.
5: Mm-hmm.
4: Print nothing but praise about our company, or I am going to see that you land in the obituary column.
5: Mm-hmm. Well, that's fair warning, friend. But I think I should tell you that I used to be heavyweight champion at my college.
4: Oh, you was a champion?
5: Yeah. Don't believe me, eh?
4: Well, yeah, sure, champ, sure, but... Wonder just what college he went to.

0: Mr. Harvey. Wow. An altercation with a truck?
1: I'll exchange witticisms with you later, Sammy. I want to see Miss Armstrong.
0: Sure. Who doesn't?
1: Susan, I've got something to say to you.
2: Shh. I'm on the phone, George. Really, Mr. Gaston? No. No! Well, he just came in, Mr. Gaston, and I'll certainly talk to him. Not at all. Goodbye, and thank you for calling, Mr. Gaston.
1: Susan, I've got something to say to you.
2: George, really? Look at your suit.
1: Well, suits get this way when they've been bounced around in the gutter. Occupants still inside.
2: Oh?
1: Oh, she says. Try to control your vast outpouring of sympathy, Miss Armstrong. About this phony oil outfit that everybody in town is falling for.
2: I've just heard from Mr. Gaston, George. He told me how you assaulted that poor little salesman of his.
1: He what?
2: What made you do it, George?
1: Sunspots. Now listen, Susan. I'm going to write an article blasting Gaston and his crooked outfit from here to...
2: Just what proof have you?
1: Well, none. Yet. But I'll have...
2: George, I know character. I've talked to Mr. Gaston over the phone. And from what Alderman Connolly tells me about
1: Alderman Connolly, he's as hard to bribe as a head waiter.
2: I know character, George.
1: Will you stop saying that?
2: Shouting will not convince me.
1: All right. So we won't print anything. So Gaston sells his phony oil stock to the whole town. You happy?
2: Do I have to remind you, George?
1: That you're the editor, I know. No. That you inherited the paper from your father and did very nicely before I arrived. Granted. But I have a nasty, suspicious mind. I concur. Have I left out anything? Oh, yes. You know character.
2: Thank you very much.
1: You're welcome.
2: Actually, George, you worry me with all your suspicions. Why don't you come to dinner tonight and we'll talk things over.
1: Comfort. All right. But if you think you're going to bribe me with food, you're right.

0: Working late tonight, Mr. Harvey? Lift your feet, huh?
1: Yeah. I'm just filing away the time till 6:30, Sammy.
0: Filing away. Okay, put them down. You and the boss can live things up a little tonight?
1: Miss Armstrong has been kind enough to invite me for a platonic dinner, yes.
0: Ha.
1: For one so young, Sammy, you have a very nasty ha.
0: Ha.
1: Miss Armstrong is interested in me only as a reporter.
0: That phrase can have a very sad history, Mr. Harvey.
1: Sweep your floor, Sammy.
0: You know, you could be a success, Mr. Harvey, if you wanted to be.
1: Your confidence touches me.
0: Why don't you marry Miss Armstrong and let her take you out of all this?
1: Thank you, Horatia Alger.
0: Anytime. 6:15, Mr. Harvey.
1: Oh, thanks. Oh, say, Sammy, you haven't got a couple of bucks for a box of chocolates, have you?
0: There's a romantic imagination. Chocolates. Take her an orchid. A single rose.
1: A single rose, huh? Sammy, have you got a buck for a single rose?
0: No.
1: Well, it's time to go.
0: Visitor, Mr. Harvey.
1: Yeah, so I see.
2: Good evening, boy reporters. Miss Armstrong here.
1: What's it to you?
2: What's it to you? I wish I'd said that. Gets things like that off all the time, this kid.
0: You should hear him when he's hot. Oh.
1: Stay off my side, Sammy. Miss Armstrong's not here, and she won't be back.
2: Well, I don't blame her. Take a message. My boss, Mr. Gaston, he's a very big man in oil. He enjoyed talking to Miss Armstrong on the phone today. He wishes her to call on him at his hotel suite tomorrow. Can you remember all that, or should I write it down?
1: Don't bother. Incidentally, chum, that was a pretty lucky punch you got in this afternoon.
2: Well, it happens all the time.
1: You think you could do it again?
2: It figures.
0: Mr. Harvey, the paper needs you.
1: Stand aside, Sammy. This won't take long. All right, you.
0: Poor Mr. Harvey.
2: Wonder what else he learned in college.
3: How's the dinner coming, patients? Mr. Harvey should be here in a minute.
4: Everything's under control, Miss Armstrong.
5: But I want things to be especially nice tonight, patients. Mr. Harvey and I have been having, well, one of our disagreements.
4: No.
5: But he was quite nice about coming to dinner.
4: Big of him. Let's see. He doesn't get paid until tomorrow. Was he nice or just weak from hunger?
5: Now, George always speaks very well of you, Patience. And your cooking, too.
4: No fool, Georgie. What time is old freeloader due?
5: About 6:30. I thought we might have a leisurely dinner and then retire to the music room later.
4: Uh-huh. And then you just happened to wander over to the piano, hum a few bars or something romantic.
5: Mm. You think that's too corny?
4: George is a corny fellow. He might even bring his saxophone along.
5: No, I think that's in hawk. Well, you'll do your best on the dinner, won't you, Patience?
4: I'll pretend I'm cooking it for my favorite movie hero.
5: And after dinner, you'll just, leave us?
4: Oh, sure. You want me to burn any incense?
5: No, I don't think so. No, George has hay fever.
4: If it's for free, he's got it.
5: Well, I've got to finish dressing. Oh, Patience, what can I wear to make him really notice me?
4: How about a corsage of baked potatoes?
5: Oh, he is nice, isn't he?
4: Hungry, but nice.
5: And tonight might even be the night that, you know...
4: I know. Tonight might be the night.
5: I hope the piano's in tune.
4: A man who plays the sax would never notice.

0: Good evening, Mr. Harvey.
1: Good evening, Patience. Ah, more beautiful with each passing hour.
0: It's my perfume. Amour Hollandaise.
1: Turn me aside with a jest, Patience, but the flame still burns on.
0: You'll find a glass of water in the kitchen if it gets too hot. Hey, something happened to you.
1: Nothing at all.
0: Sure. Well, have a chair, gorgeous George. Miss Armstrong will be descending the grand staircase momentarily.
1: Comfortable chair. Pleasant house. Can't beat the cooking either. Hope my jaw's not too sore to enjoy it.
2: George? What Patience should have told me. I had no idea you were... George, what's happened to you?
1: I brought it on myself.
2: But I only left
1: It's nothing, Susan, nothing. Susan, you didn't dress just for me.
2: Dress? Oh, this? Oh, it's just an old thing of mine.
1: Well, it certainly does things for you. Or vice versa, whichever the case may be.
2: Thank you.
1: And sorry now I didn't put on my other tie.
2: Sit down, George.
1: Huh? Oh, didn't realize I was standing. Tribute to your dress.
2: You're gallant.
1: You know, Susan, it always surprises me to see you when you're outside of the office. You look like a different person.
2: Oh, thanks very much.
1: I didn't exactly mean it the way it sounded. I just meant that, well, women in business, you know...
2: Our places in the home.
1: No, not that at all. In fact, I can't imagine you in a home. I mean...
2: Yes,
1: well, you... what I mean is you... Well, where's my hat? I'll go quietly.
2: Just don't talk so much, George. Well, look, the piano. I haven't played in ages. Do you mind?
1: No. Won't bother me at all. I mean, I'd love it. I'd love it.
2: Will you help me move this bench, George? Oh,
1: certainly. Yeah, that all right? You know, Susan, I was just noticing the candlelight. It does something to you.
2: Oh, what?
1: It makes you look, I don't know, changed.
2: Does it?
1: Susan, we shouldn't argue all the time. Like that thing today. I shouldn't have blown up the way I did it. It was foolish.
2: Oh, it's all right, George.
1: What do we care if some crook peddles a few shares of phony oil stock here in town? Hillsdale hasn't been taken for a long time.
2: I am sure, George, that the development of the new Hillsdale oil field will do a lot for our city.
1: Oh, sure. Hillsdale, the new Arabia.
2: And why not? I have every faith that Mr. Gaston and his organization, and I know character.
1: Character. You told me.
2: Now, look, here's something you didn't know, Mr. Harvey. There's an heiress stopping at the General Grant Hotel, Miss Cecily Burnett, and she's here to try and buy up the entire stock issue. Freeze Hillsdale out.
1: Well, it'll be the warmest winter we ever had.
2: Oh, George, you're the most exasperating. Cigarette.
1: Thank you.
2: We shall not discuss Mr. Gaston further.
1: Quite. Ah, the gall of that phony. He sent word that he was quite fascinated with you and would like you to call at the hotel tomorrow.
2: Oh, wow. How interesting.
1: Susan, you're not going.
2: Well, why not?
1: Why not? You think I'd let you alone with that fake moose?
2: Well, I fail to see that you have a great amount of choice in the matter.
1: Oh, you do. Well, if you're going, then I'm going with you.
2: There seems to be more than the usual confusion in your mind, George. You are a reporter on my paper, not my guardian.
1: Well, right now, what you need is a guardian.
3: A dinner,
2: right?
3: Yes,
2: amount
3: sir.
2: Of jealousy rearing its tousled head.
1: Oh, sure. Just because I can smell a crook a mile off, it's jealousy.
2: Well, if you can smell a crook as well as you can scent food, well, I might be impressed.
1: Personalities. All right, if we're down to personalities, how
3: dinner
1: about...
3: Dinner is served.
2: What?
3: Dinner.
1: Oh. My arm, Miss Armstrong?
2: I can manage quite nicely, Mr. Harvey.
0: Somehow, I doubt very much that tonight is the night.

0: Now, suppose we get back to our two stars, Irene Dunne and Fred McMurray, in the second act of our story. Let's see now. Susan is just about to go down.
1: Good morning, patients.
2: Good morning, Miss Armstrong. Your breakfast is ready.
1: Thank you.
2: I take it that last night was not exactly an evening with Valentino.
1: Your assumption is correct, patients.
2: Too bad. You got a big investment in food in George.
1: A romance, patients, cannot be built entirely on stuffed cabbage.
2: That's open to question. However... Oh, phone. Are you in, Miss Armstrong?
1: To Mr. Harvey, no.
3: Hello?
2: Georgie.
1: I am not in.
3: She is not in, Mr. Harvey.
1: Wonder what he wanted.
2: Why didn't you talk to him and find out?
1: I couldn't.
2: Mm-hmm. Well,
3: Hello?
2: He wants to know if you're still not in.
1: Yes.
3: Hello? She says yes. He wants to know if you said yes, you're not in, or yes, you are in.
1: I'll take it, patience. Hello?
4: Susan? I just wanted to make sure you weren't serious about calling on that phony oil promoter today.
1: Mr. Harvey, as editor of the Star, I cannot see how my appointments are a source of concern to you.
4: But, Susan, I...
1: However, your movements as a reporter are in my field. Therefore...
4: But, Susan...
1: Therefore, you will cover the PTA convention at 10, the dog show at 11, the Rotarian luncheon at 12, hog breeders exhibit at 1, the chrysanthemum grower show at 2, and be in my office from 3 to 5 to write your stories. Any questions?
4: Yes. Are you mad at me?
1: Yes.
2: Poor Georgie.

0: Well, morose is a word for Mr. Harvey.
1: I'm a strong man, Sammy. I wish to brood in silence.
0: Miss Armstrong has gone to call on the oil promoter. Pretty racy fellows, oil promoters.
1: Go fill an inkwell.
0: Why don't you strike back, Mr. Harvey?
1: How?
0: In the movies, Mr. Harvey, you would burst in on Miss Armstrong and Mr. Gaston in some suitable disguise. Like, say, a plumber.
1: Well, that's a silly idea if I ever heard one. Plumber, huh?
0: Borrow a wrench and a plunger. Your suit is just right for it.
1: Sammy, I may do it. I may just do it.
0: The spirit of the pioneers.
1: And if this Gaston steps one inch out of line... Sammy, where can I get a nice, big, fat wrench?

0: Yes, ma'am.
1: Mr. Carter Gaston, I'm Susan Armstrong from the Hillsdale Morning Star.
0: Oh, come in, Miss Armstrong. Very considerate of you to come.
1: Oh, not at all, Mr. Gaston.
0: Here now, just take this chair, Miss Armstrong, where I can look at you. Like to look a person right smack in the eye, ma'am. Can tell what sort they are in a minute.
1: Well, I always think so, too.
0: Nothing shifty-eyed about you, ma'am, if you'll excuse the liberty.
1: Well, thank you, Mr. Gaston.
0: And you and I, Miss Armstrong, we can do a lot for this city of yours. Civic betterment.
1: The greatest good for the greatest number.
0: Exactly. Did you know, ma'am, that a young lady of great wealth is right here in this same hotel trying to buy up my entire issue of stock before the public gets a chance at it?
1: Well, you're not going to sell.
0: Well, I haven't met the lady yet. Miss Burnett, of the Eastern Steamship Burnetts, I believe. But I would much rather give the honest folks of Hillsdale a chance to cash in on the rich natural resources of their little community.
1: Well, I think that's a fine sentiment, Mr. Gaston.
0: Why, thank you, Miss Susan. And if you'll permit me to say so,
2: Plumber!
1: Why, George!
2: I hear you got a leaky pipe, Mr. Gaston.
0: Before you come busting in here, son, knock.
2: No, I'm sorry, but don't let me interrupt anything. I'll just go quietly on with my work.
1: You were saying, Mr. Gaston?
0: Yes. If you'll permit me to say so, Miss Susan, the good opinion of a fine woman like yourself means more to me than any...
1: What?
0: The good opinion of a fine woman like you means more to me...
1: I can't hear you.
0: I said the good... Well...
2: I found the trouble.
1: Good. Then you're leaving.
2: No. I have to rip out a section of the wall here.
0: Miss Susan, may we continue this conversation over dinner?
2: Where are you eating?
1: Will you call me, Mr. Gaston?
0: Oh, my pleasure, ma'am. Goodbye now. Until tonight.
2: I'm sorry. I'll be back. I forgot my pickaxe.
1: George Harvey, if all the low, underhanded, sneaky...
2: Treacherous?
1: Yes.
2: Susan, if you can't see through this whole swindle by
1: you
2: yourself...
1: You will allow me to make my own judgments, Mr. Harvey. I know character.
2: I know, Susan, this oil scheme is a fake. What's more, I think this so-called heiress here in the hotel, this Cecily Burnett, is a fake, too. And I'm going to interview her and prove it.
1: Oh, you are. Oh, you just love that.
2: Purely business, Susan.
1: Oh, you're so right, Mr. Harvey. And I'm going to be around to see that it stays purely business.
2: Well, Miss Burnett?
1: Yes?
2: I represent the Hillsdale Morning Star, Miss Burnett, and...
1: But how clever of you. I'll take one.
2: No. You see, Miss Burnett, I'm a reporter.
1: Well, of course you are. Come in, sit down, report.
2: Thank you.
1: No, right here, by me.
2: Oh.
1: Now...
2: Well, just a few questions about your business in Hillsdale, Miss Burnett. You see,
1: Oh, you want to interview me? You sweet thing, you.
2: Thank you. You see, there's an oil promotion scheme underway here in town, Miss Burnett, and I...
1: Brown eyes.
2: Hmm? Oh. But, you see, I have reason to believe this Gaston isn't what he presumes to be, and...
1: 6'2"?
2: No. 6'3"?
1: Three?
2: Mm-hmm. but if you're really considering putting money into this thing, Miss Burnett, well, I just don't think it would be very wise.
3: Excuse, please. 3 o'clock snack.
2: Susan!
3: Courtesy of the General Grant Hotel.
1: Put it on the end table. Now then, as I was saying... Oh, how do you know I like wavy hair?
3: You want it over here?
1: Yes, and please hurry. Now then, golden boy, your name is...
2: George. George Harvey.
3: Oh, I'm sorry, ma'am.
1: Will you please get out of here? I'm sorry, George. I didn't catch your last name.
2: It's...
1: Dope. What did you say?
3: Oh, I said I hope everything's all right.
1: Well, it's not all right. Now, you please get out of here and get out fast.
3: Oh, certainly, ma'am.
1: Now, where were we, golden boy?
4: Golden boy. Oh, brother.
1: I'm sorry, George. Now I know what you want. You want to save me millions of dollars, and you want to tell me all about it tonight over dinner. Right?
2: Roughly, yes.
1: Oh, you do sweep a girl off her feet, Georgie. What time is dinner?
2: Oh, 9-ish?
1: You speak the language.
2: All right, get around.
1: But not around me, you reporter.
2: Until tonight, Cecily.
1: Oh, until tonight. Au revoir, Georgie.
2: Au revoir, Cecily.
1: Oh, these Frenchmen. Irresistible.
4: Well, Charles Boyer.
2: Coming in there as a waitress.
4: Oh, really,
2: Susan, of all the
4: George,
2: low conniving.
4: An heiress. If she's an heiress, I'm Pocahontas.
2: If you were any judge of character, Pokey, you'd know that this girl is in danger of being the innocent victim of that swindler you were so eager to make a dinner date with.
4: I was eager. Well, I didn't notice any long pauses in the conversation while you were making a date with her.
2: We will not discuss conversations overheard through keyholes.
4: Banging into a room as a plumber. I suppose that's recommended by Emily Post.
2: Now, you listen, Susan.
4: Now, you listen to me, George. After all, where you go tonight is not of the slightest concern to me.
2: Likewise, I'm sure.
4: Au revoir, Mr. Harvey.
2: Au revoir, Miss Armstrong.
5: Good evening, Monsieur Harvey and Madame.
2: Oh, bonjour, Charles. Table for two, huh?
5: If you will follow me, please.
1: Oh, what a delightful little bistro, Georgie. Sort of a subway with music.
2: It is a little crowded, Cecily.
1: Yes.
5: Monsieur Harvey, your table.
2: Susan.
4: George. Oh, how nice that we should have adjoining tables.
2: Adjoining? They're practically overlapping.
4: Oh, Mr. Gaston, you remember Mr. Harvey, the plumber.
0: Pleasure to see you again, sir.
2: And Miss Burnett, Miss Armstrong, a waitress.
4: How do you do? How do you do?
2: And Mr. Gaston, Miss Burnett.
0: Real pleasure, Miss Burnett, ma'am. Why did you have to come here?
1: Quite pleasure, Mr. Gaston. And entirely unexpected, I'm sure.
2: Huh? Shall we sit down, Cecily?
1: Yes, of course. Just bring me a shoehorn, Georgie, and I think I can make it.
2: There. No trouble at all, was it?
4: Oh, well, pardon me, George. My salad. I know you don't like garlic, so if you would just wring out your sleeve.
2: Oh, sorry. Is that better?
0: Mr. Harvey, sir, as long as you've got your elbow in my butter, would you mind just running your arm over my corn on the cob?
2: I certainly would.
1: Ignore them, Georgie. I'm sure they had a lot to talk about before we came.
2: Well,
4: yes, we did have a lot to talk about, didn't we, Carter?
1: Carter?
4: I'm sure George wants to tell Cecily all about the plumbing business, and you were explaining oil to me.
2: Well, he was.
0: Oh, we don't have to talk, Miss Susan, when I can feel your little hand in mine under the table.
4: Mr. Gaston, my hand
1: That's
4: isn't
1: my
4: under
1: hand,
4: the...
1: you cheat, double-crossing chiseler.
0: Oh, Cecily, you...
1: Out on a business engagement tonight, you told me. Why,
0: yes,
1: you...
0: Sit down, dear. You're an heiress.
1: Yes, and I'm just about to become a widow, too. Let me at him, George.
4: George, let her at him.
6: Now, take it easy, Cecily. You got trouble, Mr. Gaston?
0: Glad you come in, Rocky. We're blowing town. My wife, the heiress, just opened her big, rich mouth. Come on, Mrs.
1: Don't
0: Vanderbilt.
1: Don't let him get away, George.
2: No, I'll stop him, Susan.
0: Stay here, Rocky. If the demon reporter here gets noisy, keep him quiet. Come on, Cecily.
6: Well, I can handle him, boss. Hey, sit down there, fire eater.
2: Sit down, nothing. This time, you muscle-bound clown, I'm going to... Susan, look out!
1: You take your hands off my George, you...
6: Oh! Hey! The little lady hit me!
2: And so did I.
4: Oh, George, you were so masterful.
2: Oh, you can't fool around forever with George Harvey, Susan.
4: Oh,
2: of course, you helped a little.
4: George, you did it.
2: Well, have it your way, Susan. We won't argue.
5: Mr. Harvey, what has happened?
2: Well, only two for dinner, Charles. The other couple won't be staying.
7: Our stars, Irene Dunne and Fred McMurray, will be back in a moment.

0: George.
1: Yes, Susan.
0: Finished your story?
1: Just about. I had a call from police headquarters that they couldn't hold Gasson and his wife. They actually hadn't sold any stock yet.
0: George, you don't actually think I was taken in by him, do you? Do you?
1: Susan, you don't actually think that I was taken in even for a minute by his wife, the phony heiress, do you?
0: Well, I don't if you don't, George. If you know what I mean.
1: I think I know what you mean. After all, Susan, we both know
0: no character.
2: Irene Dunne and Fred McMurray will be back next week in another exciting comedy adventure in the gay new series, Bright Star. This is Harry Von Zell inviting you to join us then.

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0: Jell-O pudding.
1: Yum, yum, yum.
0: Jell-O duck. The Elka pudding just so real.
2: 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While Robertson's Golden Shred gets all of its tang from Seville oranges. What would you rather have for breakfast?

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5: Revolting People by Andy Hamilton and Jay Tarsis. With Jay Tarsis, Jan Ravens, James Fleet, Hugh Dennis, Penelope Nice, Tony Morsley, Susie Blake, Philip Pope, Michael Fenton Stevens, and Andy Hamilton.
6: You think you're so clever, don't you, mister, huh? You think you can just carry on living under my roof and eating your way through my shop completely free of charge? Well, the good times are over, my little friend. I'm with you in a second, madam. Right, you freeloading sponger. This is where I wipe that smug smirk off your face.
7: Why are you threatening that rat, Samuel?
6: Elizabeth, what are you doing here? Are you mad?
7: Possibly, but at least I'm not at the talking to rodents stage.
6: But what if Joshua walked in now? And what if he worked out that you're his long-lost mother?
7: And when did Joshua last work something out?
6: Well, it's got to happen someday. Just hope I see it before I die. And what if Mary happened along?
7: Samuel, let's just
6: see... The rat's out in the open.
7: Why are you so obsessed with a rat?
6: Not any rat. The rat. This one's an evil genius who's been tormenting me for weeks.
7: Oh, then just put poison down for it.
6: I did that, but somehow he managed to take the poison and sneak it into my sandwich. Luckily, it fell out the bottom before I had a chance to eat it, which is why these sandwich things will never catch on.
7: I've heard this Earl of Sandwich is currently the commander of the British fleet.
6: Yeah, well, I bet their decks are covered with cheese. Now, you excuse me, please, while I destroy this creature, and then my shop will be free from rats.
7: You mean he's your only rat?
6: Yes, I run a clean shop. You go into Obadiah's general store, it's full of rats.
7: That's because it's full of stock, whereas your shelves are virtually empty.
6: Well, that's just typical of you. You're such a pessimist. To you, the shelves are virtually empty, but to me, they're a tiny bit full.
7: Samuel, why won't you just let me dig you out of this hole by buying the shop and letting you run it?
6: I don't need charity from you and your Scottish squeeze. Where is Agnes, anyway?
7: In Boston. She's checking on some property we own.
6: Oh, see, now there you see. I'm sorry, that is all wrong. Women are supposed to clean things, not own them. You're undermining the whole fabric of society.
7: Oh, get out of the dark ages. Why, Russia is led by a woman who's just humiliated the might of the Ottoman Empire, Catherine the Great.
6: Oh, what's so great about humbling a few Turks? Personally, I'd call her Catherine the Mediocre. Besides, she's no example to hold up. We've all heard about her and the horses. There's not a stallion in St. Petersburg that can sleep at night.
7: Oh, that's just male tittle-tattle. Men just can't stand successful women. And that's why you can't let me buy this shop. It's pathetic. It's childish.
8: Samuel, we have a crisis. Oh, hello, gorgeous.
6: You remember Elizabeth?
8: Indeed I do. And where's that cute little tease of a girlfriend of yours, eh? She fancies me.
7: She hurls at the mention of your name.
8: Yeah, that's how it always starts.
6: What's the crisis?
8: Oh, there's been an incident in town. A confrontation between soldiers and some locals. Anyway, your Joshua didn't like the way these recruits were throwing their weight around, so he started throwing them around.
6: Oh,
8: yeah.
6: No.
8: Quite a long way in some cases, yeah. There's one still clinging to the steeple.
6: Oh,
8: anyway, chaos ensued. More soldiers arrived and got thrown around.
7: Has Joshua been arrested?
8: No, miss. Luckily, he was spirited away by some rebel hotheads, followers of that Abraham Smith, apparently. And as they ran off, they were hailing Joshua as a hero.
6: Oh, God help us.
7: What?
6: Well, it's a terrifyingly short step from hero to martyr.
7: Oh.
6: And Joshua is such an innocent.
8: Yeah, several patrols have been dispatched to search the woods and bring Joshua to justice.
7: My poor baby, we have to do something.
6: Yes, of course. Yes, we need a clever plan. Let's see now.
7: Well?
6: I'm trying to think of what the rat would do.
7: Joshua needs rescuing.
6: Yes, yes, I know. McGurk, will you come with me?
8: With pleasure and for a fee.
6: Come on, then.
7: I'll come too.
6: You will not. This is man's work for men who are manly and masculine in a male way.
7: Just go!

0: Oh, stop! Stop, you're hurting me, Walter.
1: How can I be? I'm way over here, gathering apples.
0: Walter! Walter! Walter! Walter! Walter!
1: What are you doing, Mary?
0: Well, I'm practicing the many variations of uttering your silly English name whilst in the throes of passion.
1: You make it sound so frightening, as well as daunting, not to mention painful.
0: Oh, yes. But apparently it's the sweetest kind of pain, and there's no use in delaying it any longer. Give me one of your apples so I can at long last bite into the forbidden fruit. See, Walter, how the juice runs down my arms. Here, you must taste of the same nectar. Let the juices intermingle.
1: Oh, Mary. Mary. Mary. Mary.
0: Yes, my love?
1: You're sitting on my arm.
0: Oh, I'm sorry.
1: It's gone all tingly.
0: Oh, put it around me, Walter. Then it will feel fine. There.
1: Oh, my irrepressible Mary. I've tried to remain unsullied throughout our courtship, but your charms are so overwhelming that now I'm becoming overwhelmed, for want of a better word.
0: Oh, then let's succumb to the overwhelmingness of it all. Lay me down on nature's carpet, being careful of the pine needles. Haven't we waited long enough?
1: Well, I certainly have, since puberty's alarming onset.
0: Yes, and so have I.
1: So have you, but I assumed that...
0: Assumed what, Walter?
1: You mean to say that you've never actually...
0: Indeed not, Walter!
1: But all those occasions when you've groped and nipped at my...
0: Oh, well, that's mere prologue, as I understand it.
1: So, that would mean you're still a,
0: Technically.
1: Well, so am I, technically. I picked up the essentials around the barracks, of course. Brawny snippets of saucy dialogue that caused me strange rumblings in my nether region.
0: Yes. And I've read my share of moist and steamy romantic novels, but they've always tended to dissolve into metaphorical meanderings which left me panting yet unfulfilled.
1: And I've listened in the night to McGurk's lusty lyrics involving such things as diddling the diddle with his diddle-daddle stick.
0: And I've ridden many a wild mustang and felt its powerful thrust in my loins.
1: Oh, good Lord, I can't stand it.
0: Take me, Walter.
1: Yes.
0: Now.
1: Oh, if not for these accursed military breeches.
0: Shall I help you?
1: They're a little complicated.
0: Oh, you Brits and your obsession with buttons.
1: Ouch.
0: Mary, is that you?
2: Oh.
1: Good day to you, Mrs. Spriggs.
0: Captain Brimshaw.
1: At your service, madam.
3: Is this a bad tie?
0: Yes, go away!
1: No. It's a fine time. How may we assist you?
3: Well, I must find Ezekiel. Have you seen him?
1: Why, no.
0: Sorry!
3: He's discovered Abraham Smith is the father of our child, and he ran off vowing to take revenge on him.
1: Oh, but that's insane. Abraham Smith's a notorious rebel. He's on our list. He'll kill Ezekiel.
3: I know! That's why I've got to find Ezekiel before he finds Abraham.
0: Oh, well, good luck!
3: Ezekiel loves me so much, and I've been horrible to him.
0: Oh, right. Well, try the next forest along.
3: But he's a decent and good, if homely man. And now I find I've grown fond of him. If he'll allow me to put my indiscretion behind me, we can and will find happiness.
0: Fine. Happy hunting to you. Bye now.
3: I'm going. Oh, one thing, sister.
0: What?
3: Those buttons unsnap. You don't have to bite them off.
1: Be careful, Cora.
0: Hey, what do you know? What if they do unsnap?
1: Oh, so they do.
0: You didn't know that?
1: No, I suppose that explains why it takes me so long to put them on in the morning.
0: Well, do you think you might wriggle out of them now, then?
1: What? Just like that?
0: What, do you want a string quartet?
1: Well, I'm a bit distracted.
0: Why?
1: Well, perhaps that rebel patrol pointing those pistols at us has something to do with it.
0: Where?
4: Over here. You best get those bridges.

0: Why?
1: Well, perhaps that rebel patrol pointing those pistols at us has something to do with it.
0: Where?
2: Over here. You best get those bridges snapped up, lobster back.
0: Put down those muskets. I know you boys.
3: And we know you, Mary Oliphant. And from where we stand, it appears you're consorting with the enemy.
0: Not yet, I haven't.
2: Consort us, interrupt us then.
3: We're taking you and the teabag prisoner in the name of Abraham Smith. Do up your buttons, you scurvy English weasel, and come with us.
1: I'll not be taken prisoner by mercenaries.
2: They will have to kill you.
1: However, I don't consider you chaps mercenaries in the strictest sense. More like slightly over-enthusiastic patriots.
4: I reckon Joshua came this way. Look at the size of this footprint.
5: Oh, yeah. Careful you don't fall in.
4: Oh, yeah. Hey, they can't be far ahead of us.
5: Well, let's get after them. Come on. What are you waiting for?
4: Well, we never actually discussed the size of my fee.
5: Is money the only thing you ever think about?
4: No. There's breasts and...
5: Hey, you'll get paid, you little...
6: Hey, halt! Who goes there?
4: Soldiers, let me do the talking.
6: Halt! Friend or foe?
4: Oh, friend, very much so, Captain. Sergeant McGurk at your service, sir. To whom do I have the honor of listening?
6: Captain Roger Hotspur. I've been ordered to apprehend any colonists found in the woods on the assumption that they are rebel spies. Corporal, seize the colonists, will you?
4: Oh, no, you can't do that.
6: Well, I have my orders.
4: Oh, but he's not a rebel spy. He's an English spy.
6: An English spy?
4: Yes. Yes, cunningly disguised as a colonial shopkeeper with a balding pate and a big, fat, American-looking arse. Yeah.
6: You're saying he's English?
4: Yes. His name is Jasper Chumley Fitzwilliam.
6: Well, let the man speak for himself. So, Jasper, you're an English spy, huh?
7: Oh, lots of mercy, yes, Governor. I'm from jolly old Blighty, and no mistake. Tally-ho, pip-pip and crikey-blimey. Why, I'm as English as an English, Englishman. God bless you, love a duck, and ding-dong bell to you, and all who sail in you. Here's to your stiff upper trousers, old bean. Anyone for crumpets?
6: Why is he talking like that?
4: Like what?
6: Like that? Why has he got that ridiculous accent?
4: He's from Ipswich.
6: I've been to Ipswich. They don't talk like that.
4: Sorry, no. When I said he was from Ipswich, I meant he was born in Ipswich, but he grew up in Southend.
6: Well, I've also been to Southend.
4: No. Sorry, not Southend. The Southend of Hampshire.
6: Whereabouts in South Hampshire?
4: Haven't.
6: Ah, now.
4: Got a clue whereabouts in Hampshire. I really haven't got the foggiest, sir.
6: But why is he so quiet?
4: Well, he's shy. Most spies are. They shun the limelight, spies.
6: Jasper, which part of Southampton are you from? Only my family's from Portsmouth.
7: Well, mine's not. I'm from a little-known village called, Little Tiny Hamletville Gulch.
6: Little Tiny Hamletville Gulch?
7: Yes, on Stoke. Do you know it?
6: Can't say I do, no.
4: No, well, it's a tucked away little spot, which is why it has this unique accent, which keeps changing.
6: Oh, well, you learn something new every day.
4: Yeah, well, look, we must be on our way. Captain Jasper here has lots of spying to do, you know, to help defeat these damn rebels.
7: Oh, indeed, may God jolly well mangle the beetroot, the bally old bounders.
6: Beetroot?
4: It's a local expression.
6: Ah, right. Yes, sir. So, tell me, Jasper, can you do a convincing American accent then?
7: Sure can.
6: Oh, that is brilliant. Did you hear that, boys?
8: Very, very good.
6: Yes, well, see something else. Go on.
7: Down with the king.
6: Perfect, yes.
7: You redcoats are scum.
6: Oh, bravo. That is uncanny. Well, we'll leave you two to carry on with your espionage. Those rebels don't stand a chance, what? Goodbye, Jasper. Cheerio.
7: Cheerio. Are all British soldiers that stupid?
4: Only the ones in command.
7: My English accent was pretty impressive, wasn't it?
4: Yeah, it was special, yeah. One thing, though, if we should happen upon any more redcoat patrols...
7: Yes?
4: Then you're a deaf mute whose tongue was ripped out by Indians.

0: with you in your secret hideaway with you and your bloodthirsty rebels, Abraham. But I have to go home now. My father's going to be worrying where I am, and he needs help with the heavy stuff. So I'll just be heading back to...
1: Quiet!
0: Or I could stay a few more minutes. Maybe have some dessert. But after that, I really must be going, Abraham, if that's all the same to you.
1: Quiet.
0: I noticed some of your men drawing placards with my likeness above a slogan, which I'm told reads, Big Joshua says, kill the red-jacketed bastards. That's a nice slogan, but I'm not for outright killing. No, hurling, hitting with sticks, well, that's all good fun, but killing's bad.
1: Quiet.
0: You know, Abraham, it seems to me you're a man of few words. Well, one, really.
1: Quiet.
0: Yeah, that's the one.
2: Now, just calm down there.
3: Unhand me, you filthy brigand.
2: No one to approach Captain Smith.
3: Captain Smith, my goiter. And what army is here, Captain? Tell me. Go ahead.
2: The army of the people.
3: Huh. That's a fake army. I'm Belch on your army.
2: You were drunk, sir.
3: Of course I'm drunk, you varlet. You would stumble into this snake pit sober. Now stand aside. I'm here to defend my errant wife's honor, such as it is. Where is Abraham Smith? Prepare to be challenged. Which one of you is Abraham Smith?
1: I am.
3: All right, then. You'll be glad, aren't you? Well, no matter, I'll show you no mercy. I haven't trudged all this way to go whining off into the sunset like a yellow mongrel. The gauntlet's been thrown. The die is cast. The cat's out of the bag. The fat's in the fire, the goose is cooked, the proof's in the pudding. The cheese stands alone.
4: Hello,
3: Joshua. Oh, it's you behind me. I thought I was standing in the shadow of a tree. Don't tell me you're one of these mercenary old mercenaries.
0: I'm their hero, and they're putting me on their recruiting posters. But I'd rather go home.
3: Well, I shall escort you home. As soon as I've given this scoundrel a thrashing... What do you say, Smith? Speak, man. Speak. Isn't the Carrot Top swaggering leader of a rebellious uprising supposed to be at least capable of speech?
1: Pick your weapon, you pork-filled bag of lard. I'm going to annihilate you.
3: Oh, good. You can speak. Very wide vocabulary, in fact.
1: Your weapon.
3: My weapon. Dancing. That's my weapon, the minuet. Whoever trips the light more fantastic, so shall he win. And I think you'll find I'm quite fancy on my feet for one, so seemingly chubby. Have a you, then. Strike up the band.
1: I'll pick the weapon, then.
3: No, no, no. You don't get to choose. I get to choose. I'm the guest. And I choose. Big, heavy stones that you mustn't lift and throw, but you can roll them. Not too fast. Along the ground.
2: You can't go in there, man.
5: Hands off me.
3: Cora?
5: Leave me alone.
3: Cora, how did you find me in this godforsaken encampment tucked away in the wilderness? Like the lair on the banks of the Tiber of the wolf-suckling twins, Romulus and Remus, who in Rome slew Amulius and restored the throne to Numitor.
5: What was the question?
3: No idea. Still, you're here. So watch me outdance this dastard. Even at the risk of death.
5: There will be no dying today, husband.
1: I'll be the judge of that. Tie them all up!
6: Slow down, Sam. Stop, stop, stop and smell the piney woods.
7: No time for smelling, McGurk. Abraham Smith's camp could be over the next hillock.
6: Oh, you said that about the last hillock.
7: One of these hillocks will be the right hillock.
6: Yeah, well, I'm not at my best on hillocks, and can we stop saying hillock?
7: What exactly is a hillock, anyway?
6: I don't know. It's a sort of bollock with grass on it.
7: Try to keep up.
6: Well, you try to keep up, you two-legged git. Nobody takes the time to consider the handicap when they're scampering helter-skelter through the underbrush, do they, huh?
7: No, maybe someday all the forests in America will have special ramp slopes and handrails and chairs with wheels for disadvantaged blokes such as yourself.
6: Yeah, right.
2: That's far enough.
7: Oh, no. It's another patrol. It's Americans this time.
6: Yeah, is it me or is the entire population of North America in these woods today?
7: This time I'll do the talking.
8: Stop your whispering. Hands in the air.
7: Put your weapons down. We're friendly. I'm Samuel Oliphant, a well-respected citizen of the city of Baltimore.
2: Yeah, then who's your slimy redcoat fellow traveler?
7: He's my cousin, from Virginia. Thomas,
4: Jefferson.
7: Perfect. Thank you.
8: Thomas Jefferson? What? The Thomas Jefferson?
4: Well, yes, indeed he do.
7: Yes, indeed he do.
4: Yes, indeed he do, yeah.
2: Yeah, it's funny. I always picture Thomas Jefferson as taller and without a stump.
4: Me disguise. I'm a master of disguise, known in my circles as the human chameleon.
8: Well, I'll be damned.
4: Oh, I hope not, sir. I sincerely hope not.
7: So, if that's all, we'll be getting along then.
4: Yeah, you mean Mosey, cousin Mosey.
7: Yeah, I mean Mosey.
4: Mosey, yeah.
7: Think you can get your voice a little higher, Thomas?
2: Hey, hold on a second. How come he's wearing a uniform?
7: Which uniform?
2: The red one.
7: Does that seem red to you? I suppose it's a reddish, but not loud red.
8: It's a British uniform.
7: I don't see how you can say that.
4: I'm afraid the young gentleman is right, Samuel. When you hear how this uniform came to be in my possession, you're going to be scratching your heads like a chicken scratching gravel.
7: Oh, boy.
4: You see, several of my slaves from the plantation cut this very uniform off a wounded redcoat sergeant when they discovered abandoned in a marsh outside of Richmond as the crow flies, whereupon they then commenced to present it to me as a souvenir for the humane and benevolent way I treat them. Dip me in maple syrup and I'll eat a bug if I'm lying.
8: That won't be necessary, Mr. Jefferson. Your story makes perfect sense.
7: So we'll just mosey along,
4: mosey.
7: Then.
2: Yeah, unless Mr. Jefferson requires an escort, sir.
4: No, I'm fine, boys, but I shall be commending you alert scouts to your superior officers. But I have your names?
2: Yeah, well, we're the Bush brothers. Yeah.
8: I'm George, and this here is Jeb.
7: Well, God bless you, boys. May you have many children.
2: Okay, yeah. Well, we'll leave you to go on your way there.
4: Y'all take care now, you hear? Oh, they're going good. I can stop chewing this straw.
7: Thomas Jefferson.
4: Yeah.
7: That was a little overconfident, wasn't it? Why the hell did you choose Thomas Jefferson?
4: Because I can't do George Washington.
9: So, please, Abraham, I beg of you. What I'm asking you is please do not harm Ezekiel. Ignore his challenge.
2: Quiet!
9: Eloquent as usual. You see, Ezekiel is basically a good man, the father of my child. He may not be the barrel-chested, handsome, brooding warrior whose smoldering glances still make me go weak in the knees, but he's an honest, caring man who loves me and loves my son.
10: He likes me, too.
9: Yes, thank you, Joshua. That's very helpful.
10: If he had a dozen rabbits, he'd like them, too.
9: Yes, but I...
3: And pie. I really like pie.
9: Could you please both shut up? My husband can't fight you, Abraham. He's drunk, and even if he were sober, he fights like a daisy.
3: A mighty daisy.
9: He's just bewildered and confused by my reckless behavior.
11: Yeah, I understand that. Stop pushing us!
12: Remove these shackles, damn you.
10: Mary!
9: Joshua!
11: Mary!
9: Cora!
3: Brimshaw!
12: Ezekiel!
10: Brimshaw!
3: Mary!
12: Joshua!
9: Ezekiel! Brimshaw! Abraham!
10: Quiet! Stop this madness! Pardon me, Abraham? I said, stop this madness!
3: Cora, do you remember your paramour having a speech defect?
9: Not really. He was always a man of few words. Now I know why.
2: Oh, you've done it now. You made him angry. You made him use words with S's in them.
10: Silence!
2: Oh, boy, here we go.
13: He rejected some more spies, sir!
12: Samuel!
7: Grimshaw!
9: McGurk!
4: Mary!
7: Joshua!
10: Shut up! This is incessant sanitation!
7: Anybody got a towel?
10: Now, unfortunately, you've all stumbled across our secret hideaway. Which means, sadly, you'll all have to be silent.
4: What he says, he got rocks in his mouth.
10: You'll have to be killed.
4: Oh, thank you, I got that. Cheers.
9: Killed? Is this what we're fighting the revolution for? The freedom to kill innocent people? You big, red-headed, plug-ugly lummox!
7: You don't take that personally, Mr. Smith. She's had a bad week. Women stuff.
5: I'm ashamed I ever knew you, Abraham. I'd like to spit in your face.
7: Her as well. Bad weeks all around.
0: May I say something? By the powers vested in me by His Majesty King George, I have no choice but to place all of you rebels under arrest.
2: There's 30 of us rebels and just two of you redcoats.
6: Actually, it's 31 rebels and one redcoat. I've suddenly gone over the cause of liberty, joining you patriots. God bless America. Yankee Doodle Dandy, pass the apple pie. Eh?
2: No, you don't. Oh. Get back there and prepare to meet your maker.
0: Hey, that was good. He said that all without a single S.
2: Blindfold the men, and then bunch them up together. That way we can save on ammo. Go on, bunch them up.
12: Yeah, I'm sorry about this, Mr. Jefferson.
6: That's all right, Jim.
2: All right, men. Prepare to fire.
5: This is tantamount to murder.
12: No, you're wrong there. It is murder.
8: Nothing tantamount about it.
12: Yeah, no, I don't mean to be pedantic, man.
2: Prepare to fire, men. Ready, aim.
14: Not so fast, Abraham Smith.
2: Oh, not another one. Who are you?
14: My name's Elizabeth.
7: Stale biscuit.
14: Right, stale biscuit. And I'm here to secure the release of my friends. These people. So hand them over.
5: Who is this woman? Her reckless stupidity reminds me of someone.
3: Oh, it's hopeless. We're all going to die. Like the doomed Argonauts confronting the iron giant of Talos, who... Now's not the time, is it?
14: I said release the prisoners.
2: Release them? To a woman? And a woman with no weapon?
14: Oh, I think you'll find I've got an extremely effective weapon.
7: Hot chocolate, Captain?
0: Ah, thank you, Samuel. Funny old day, really. Wasn't it lucky old Mrs. Stalebiscuit turning up like that, buying off the rebels with all that money?
7: Yes.
0: And didn't she have a lot of money? She gave each of those rebels £300 to disperse.
7: Yes.
0: And then she...
7: Why are you telling me all this? I was there, wasn't I?
0: Well, I'm just recapitulating for my own benefit, trying to take in the enormity of it. You make a nice hot chocolate, sir.
7: Thank you very much.
0: Mrs. Stalebiscuit mentioned to me that she'd very much like to invest in your shop.
7: Oh, did she? Well, perhaps I'll consider that. Possibly.
0: And that she'd like to see more of your children, apparently.
7: Really?
0: She saved your life, so you're in her debt.
7: Isn't it time you went to bed, Captain?
0: Yes, actually, I am pretty bushed. Oh, by the way, Sergeant.
6: Sir?
0: Your court-martial's at 10 o'clock tomorrow morning.
6: Court-martial, sir?
0: For desertion.
6: Ah, no. You see, what I was actually doing, sir, was attempting to win the rebels' confidence, whereupon I'd have taken Abraham Smith captive and thus secured our release. So what you probably meant to say, sir, rather than a court-martial, was the ceremony where I received my medal for my bravery, sir.
0: See you at 10, Sergeant.
7: Court-martial, eh, Roy? That's bad luck.
6: Oh, don't worry, sir. What's the worst that can happen?
7: You can be shot.
6: Oh, yeah, you're right there. Yeah. Well, in that case, I'll probably just slip away into the hills and blend in with the populace.
7: You're a little conspicuous, Roy.
6: Now I'll disguise myself as a colonist and, using my convincing American accent, live an elegant life of leisure.
7: Leisure. We Americans say leisure.
6: Why?
7: We just do. Try it. Leisure.
6: Leisure.
7: Leisure.
6: Leisure.
7: Leisure.
6: Leisure. I can't do it.
7: All right. Don't get frustrated.
6: Frustrated. Frustrated.
7: Frustrated.
6: Frustrated.
7: All right. Try another word. Eggplant.
6: Aubergine.
7: It's eggplant.
6: It's not a plant and it doesn't lay eggs.
7: Yeah. But if you go into a store and you ask the clerk...
6: Clerk.
7: You know something, Roy? They'll spot you right away. You just don't stand a chance.
6: Chance.
7: What?
6: Chance. The word is chance.
7: The words are not
6: you
7: chance.
6: You see, Sam, this is why war is inevitable.
15: Revolting People featured Jay Tarsis as Samuel, Andy Hamilton as Sergeant McGurk, Jan Ravens as Mary, and James Fleet as Captain Brimshaw. Ezekiel was played by Hugh Dennis, Cora by Penelope Nice, Joshua by Tony Maudsley, Elizabeth by Susie Blake, Abraham Smith by Philip Pope, and other parts by Michael Fenton Stevens and members of the cast. Revolting People was written by Jay Tarsis and Andy Hamilton and produced by Paul Mayhew Archer.
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Thanks for the roasted goat, Abraham. 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And the hooves were nice and crunchy. You know, it's really been a lot of fun hanging around.

0: Hello there, everybody. This is Johnny Olson welcoming you to Second Chance, the program that brings you real people telling their own stories and proving that if at first you don't succeed, there's always a second chance. And today you'll meet Mrs. Black, my guest on Second Chance, who is faced with the difficulty of raising a problem child. And she'll share her story with our audience in hopes of finding that second chance for her 7-year-old son. But before we meet and greet Mrs. Black, here's a tip to all of you anxious Mystery Voice fans across the country. Our famous Second Chance Mystery Voice can thank a second chance experience in life for having helped her up the ladder of success. And I'll be telephoning one of you home contestants for a crack at our dazzling jackpot of cash and prizes later on in the show to see if you can identify the voice that has all America on the alert. Do you know who this famous second chancer is?
1: Goats and cattle and sheep and me. A world of difference in one little E.
0: Boy, I hope you were listening closely to that voice and to the clue. Goats and cattle and sheep and mince in one little E. That's the voice that's worth over $1,200 in cash and prizes to the lucky home contestant that can correctly identify it when I call. And say, if you'd like to be eligible for one of my Mystery Voice phone calls, just send me your name and your telephone number. That's all. Just your name and your telephone number. Put it on a card and send it to Second Chance, Box 423, Radio City Station, New York 19. But now let's hear from our guest, Mrs. Black. You know, one of the greatest desires of a mother is to do the best thing possible for her child so that he is given every opportunity possible to grow up into a happy and a healthy adult. And our guest today has suddenly come to realize that while she was busy giving her husband his second chance, she neglected to give her baby his first chance. Hello, Mrs. Black, and welcome to Second Chance.
1: Hello, nice to be here. I do hope you people can help me with my problem today.
0: Well, now, I understand that your problem is centered around your 7-year-old son, Mrs. Black.
1: Yes, that's right. He's become a very nervous, high-strung, irritable child. He's very hard to handle. And his schoolwork has fallen off, and, well, somehow I feel I've neglected him.
0: And you just want to get some help? You just don't seem to know what to do?
1: I just don't know where to turn.
0: Now, you say that you have neglected him. How did that happen?
1: Well, it started back a long time ago before he was born with my husband. My husband was one of the few survivors of the Bataan Death March. He spent 3.5 years in a Japanese prison camp. And when he came home, we had planned to be married, but he didn't want to. He felt he was such a complete physical and mental wreck. He didn't think it was fair to me, but I just felt that our love was a little bit too strong to let an experience like this interfere. And I thought that I could help him get back on his feet.
0: So you went ahead and did get married then, feeling
1: That's
0: that you could help him to make the adjustment. Is
1: That's
0: that right?
1: Right.
0: Well, now, being married to a man in such a nervous state must have been very difficult for you, Mrs. Black.
1: Yes, it was. He was very hard to live with. He was irritable. You couldn't speak to him. He couldn't hold on to a job. And, of course, it just made things very, very hard.
0: Did it make it more difficult when the child was born?
1: Yes, of course it did. I had to devote most of my time and attention to my husband. I had to completely give over myself to him, and I guess in this way the child was neglected. I didn't realize it at the time, though.
0: What exactly happened with your husband? Was he able to work regularly?
1: No, he couldn't hold on to any jobs. He didn't want to see people. He was irritable to the child, and I just feel that this centered itself. The child felt the emotional problem in the house.
0: Did your husband have treatment to help him?
1: Yes, he finally went to the Veterans Administration and got psychiatric help.
0: Well, now, you were so intent on giving your husband a second chance that you feel that you neglected your son, Mrs. Black. Now, what are some of the indications that made you feel this?
1: Well,
0: how did you first notice it?
1: Well, my little boy was a very good baby and a good little child. And then he suddenly became nervous, doing very destructive bad things. There was no handling him. You couldn't talk to him. He took some rocks and grass and put it into somebody's gas tank. When scolded of this, it ended up costing us money for repairs, but when scolded of this and told how destructive it was, he just didn't care. He's gone over neighbors' fences, climbed their fence, knocked over wood piles. He's just completely out of hand. There's just no talking to
0: him. Does he seem like a very bright boy?
1: He seems like a bright boy, but his schoolwork has fallen off. His marks have become very bad, and he's also taken to stuttering. He did this when he was very young, when he first learned to talk.
0: Mm-hmm.
1: He outgrew it when he was up to about five, and then when he started school, he started stuttering.
0: This has reoccurred again, this stuttering.
1: Yes, he seems very nervous now.
0: Does he seem to mind his father better than you, Mrs. Black?
1: Yes, he seems to listen to things that he says a lot more than anything I reprimand him for, but his father works till 9 o'clock. He's not home much, and so I've got the job of handling him.
0: What do you think you can do about it?
1: I don't know. That's why I'm here for help now. I've thought of taking him to a psychiatrist, but I just don't know if this is the right thing or not.
0: What does your family say about it, Mrs. Black?
1: Well, they feel I'm being very foolish, that he's just a very average, normal, overly boisterous boy, and that he'll outgrow this problem. It seems a little deeper than that to me. Friends of mine have, some have been nasty and have come up with the thought that his actions and his manners are inherited through his father, and that if his father's got psychiatric help, there's something wrong with the child.
0: Well, now, what does your husband think of that?
1: Well, of course, no father likes to admit that he's at fault for any problem in his child.
0: Well, now, how about it, folks? Here's a mother who feels that she's failed her son because of unintentional neglect, and she wants to take the right step in giving her son his second chance. Now, should she go so far as to give the child psychiatric treatment, or would it be better that she leave him alone? And I'm sure you folks in the audience want sincerely to help Mrs. Black, and we'll continue with your comments after this important reminder.
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0: Let's return now to Second Chance. Well, folks, you've heard Mrs. Black's story of how she'd like to give her 7-year-old son his second chance in life so that her nervous little boy may be sure of growing up into a healthy and happy adult. Now, would psychiatric treatment help, or do you feel that she can handle this problem alone? I'm in the studio audience right now to get some ideas as to what you folks think. Can she accomplish this with psychiatric treatment? And if she leaves the boy alone, will this condition get worse and make him a bigger problem later on in life, or will he outgrow it? What is the answer to her problem, do you think, ma'am?
4: Well, I don't believe that he should be taken to a psychiatrist until there's no other way. I myself have been placed in a similar situation. My husband was also a wounded war veteran, and I have raised 6 children since then, and even though his condition has not been quite as bad as this lady's husband, I know what it is, I think, as far as the boy is concerned. He was neglected when he was young, and they say it's a natural thing for a child to do destructive things, to call attention to himself. Because he hasn't received the attention he rightfully felt was his. And in this manner, he feels that someone will notice him, if not his parents.
0: You feel, then, that psychiatric treatments would not be the answer in this case?
4: Not at the present time. I believe the boy is young enough to be corrected. If the mother and father would take him out as often as possible and become threesome, I believe that the companionship of the parents...
0: All right, thank you very much. Here's a gentleman who would like to disagree, I'm
5: sure.
0: That's right.
5: This happened in my family. My little sister was a similar case and was taken to a psychiatrist who helped her very much. He said, mentioned that the child should be taken away from the mother. Not taken away. In other words, placed out of the care. Not be in constant contact with the mother and father.
0: That they should, in other words, take the child away from the home for a time?
5: That's right, for a time.
0: Mm-hmm. And that would help?
5: That would help the situation, and it definitely did my sister.
0: Do you agree with that, ma'am?
6: Well, I think each situation is different. I've gone to a family counselor, and I think they've helped me a lot with my problems, through myself and through the child. It was a stealing problem and very mischievous behavior, and they worked through me, through the child, to find out my feelings and the child's feelings, and I think that would help more than a psychiatrist.
0: As a branch off of that, a counselor, you said?
6: That's right, a family counselor.
0: All right, let's get a youngster's viewpoint on this. After all, we have to consider them, too, because there's a young boy involved. You, sir, how old are you?
7: 13.
0: 13. Now, what do you think is the solution to this problem?
7: Well, he wants attention, so he goes out and starts doing bad things outside, and he wants other people to look up to him. So, I mean, you know, like boys who like to do those bad things, too. He thinks he's a big chef.
0: Well, now, what do you think she can do to completely make him normal in his reaction?
7: She should be a companion to him and take him out to ball games and have a good time with him.
0: Spend more time with him? Just a minute. Mrs. Black, have you thought of that at all?
8: Tried that. I've taken him to movies, to a ball game, but I just haven't seemed to have any help with that. I mean, he's perfectly the same way.
0: He seems to feel no remorse for the bad things that he does. Is that right?
8: Nothing.
0: Sir?
9: Well, I don't think that she should take him out, be a merry threesome with him whenever he does something bad. That's rewarding him for being bad. I don't think she should take him to a psychiatrist either, because all he'll do is take her money, and as they say, he's a head shrinker.
0: Just a minute. Yes, ma'am.
10: This attitude on psychiatry reminds me of the days years ago when they took crazy people and threw them in pits. I mean, this is head shrinkers. This is a terrible term to use. There are people in this world who need help and who can't figure things out for themselves, and these are qualified people who help them. You'd have many, many more disturbed people if it wasn't for doctors like this who help people.
9: And you have many very non-qualified psychiatrists. I mean, if she should take them to anyone, it should be a psychologist who is an M.D. also, not a psychiatrist who has gone 4 years to college and taken up psychology and knows practically as much as I do.
10: Well, I doubt that. I doubt that. Because I got news for you. If he set up an office and he's treating people, chances are he knows an awful lot more about it than you do. That's the trouble. There's too many amateur psychiatrists around.
11: But would a psychiatrist tell her if there was anything he could do for the child or not? Or wouldn't he just go on taking her money and seeing the child week after week?
10: No, he wouldn't go on taking her money. Maybe she needs help. Maybe he can straighten her out, and then in that way she'll be able to help her child. Maybe it's because, well, she almost admits that it's because of she and her husband that the child is that way. So maybe if he helps her, the child in his turn will straighten out. But you don't just say he's a head shrinker.
0: Sir, do you agree with the lady?
12: I absolutely agree with the lady. The attitude of these gentlemen have filled our hospitals. Half of all the beds taken in the hospitals in the United States are those of the mentally ill. And it's attitudes like these that fill these beds. Take the child while the child is young and take care of the child while it's young, and you'll stop filling these hospital beds.
11: Won't taking the child to a psychiatrist make even a greater problem with him? You'll give the child an inferiority complex.
0: No. Just a minute.
10: He's going to wind up a juvenile delinquent.
13: I think the parents need the psychiatrist more than the child. The answer to this problem lies in the father's attitude for his son to have a companion in his father. And he should really show him more attention and more time. That is really the...
0: Thank you all. Thank you, ma'am. Thank you all very, very much. Our time has run out here. It was a very interesting discussion. I would like to sort of sum this up now so that we get sort of a general opinion as to how you folks feel here in the studio. How many of you, would you just shout out your answer with a yes on this, how many think that she should take him to a psychiatrist?
14: Yes. Yes!
15: Yes!
0: How many think she should work it out in another way? Say yes.
14: Yes!
16: Yes!
0: Well, it's quite obvious that the majority of you feel that there is another way to work it out besides psychiatry. And thank you very much for your wonderful comments. I know Mrs. Black will weigh those remarks cautiously. I sincerely hope they've helped her in giving her son his second chance for happiness. And for you folks who have offered comments today, a token of our thanks in a beautiful crystal decanter of the champagne fragrance Intoxication by D'Orsay, creators of world-famous French perfumes. And thanks to you, Mrs. Black, for sharing your story with us. Please accept this gift of a lifetime, a beautiful Helbros watch, the watch of celebrities with lifetime jewels and unbreakable mainsprings. And please let us know what you decide to do. God bless you, and bye-bye. We'll return to Second Chance in just a minute.
17: 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We have a little safety jingle here that we think may save your life.

0: And now we continue with Second Chance. Hold everything, because right now I'm about to see who's going to get a crack at our huge mystery voice jackpot. The call's being... Is it done already, Bob? Thank you very much. This is where one of the home listeners whose entry card was selected from our big NBC contest barrel gets an opportunity to identify our mystery voice for that $1,200 in cash and prizes. Hi, this is Johnny Olson at Second Chance. Who's on the phone? This is Edith Marshall. How nice to meet you. And where are you speaking from? Newark, New Jersey. No wonder we got a good clear connection right across the river. Mrs. Marshall, are you happy today? Well, you sure are, and you hope you win. Well, we're all wishing along with you, Mrs. Marshall. I want you to listen what can be yours now if you can correctly identify our mystery voice. So, are you ready to go? All right, here's what's in the jackpot, Mrs. Marshall. First, $100 bank account from the makers of Beacon Wax. 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Are you still listening, Mrs. Marshall? Yes, then let me continue with the jackpot. For the man in the family, there's a rotary lawnmower from the nation's leading power mower manufacturers, Moto Mower. And for both of you, Arthur Murray will give you $100 worth of dancing lessons at your favorite Arthur Murray studio. Now, besides all of the many gifts and cash prizes, there's a vacation in New York City, too. You'll enjoy your stay in Manhattan as the guest of the famous Henry Hudson Hotel. And for pocket money, $50 in traveler's checks. And for your trip all the way in from Newark, a magnificent three-piece set of Amelia Earhart luggies. That is, if you have the right answer, of course. And to top off the jackpot, there's a beautiful Helbros watch, the gift of a lifetime with unbreakable mainspring and lifetime jewels. Helbros is the watch of celebrities. Isn't that a dazzling jackpot, though? All right, all this can be yours, Mrs. Marshall, if you can answer the question that has the whole country buzzing, who is this famous second chancer?
1: First, I was one of the girls, and then I found myself surrounded by men. My work repealed an unwritten law, a second chance on which others could draw. Goats and cattle and sheep and me, a world of difference in one little E.
0: All right, now before you tell me who you think it is, I'm going to give you just exactly 1 minute to sort of think this over, Mrs. Marshall, because I can only accept one answer. So be ready when we return following this announcement. To keep America strong, the National Guard needs men in 55. Why not stop in at your local National Guard recruiting office for all the particulars? And now here's popular recording artist Patti Page with Tommy Dorsey in the orchestra and a musical message.

0: Again, let's rejoin Second Chance. Well, Mrs. Edith Marshall of Newark, New Jersey, your time is up, and I've given you just a minute here to think it over. Now, for over $1,200 in cash and prizes, who do you think the mystery voice is on Second Chance? Who? The actress Maureen O'Sullivan? Why do you think it's Maureen O'Sullivan? Because of all the animals in the clue. And what else? And she was Tarzan's wife in the movies. All those clues have helped you then, haven't they? You know something? It's not the right answer. Mrs. Marshall, I want to sincerely thank you, though. You're a wonderful person. I'd like to meet you in person sometime. And I'll tell you what I'm going to do. I'm going to send you a year's supply of chicken of the sea tuna so that you can make quick, delicious salads. And thanks a lot for sending in your card to Second Chance. And keep trying, won't you? Goodbye. Wow, for a moment there, she had me ready to jump clear across to Newark. But the tension is mounting and the jackpot is still intact, and there's still a chance for you two to get in on all the fun and excitement here at Second Chance. Remember, all it takes is just a postcard. That's it, just a postcard with your name and phone number on it, and you can send in as many cards as you want to. All cards go directly into our contest barrel, and the more cards you have in it, well, the more you increase your chances of being called when I select one at random. The address is Mystery Voice Contest, care of Second Chance, Box 423, Radio City Station, New York 19, New York. So get your cards in the mail today. And now, here's a man with a message.
1: Come on, Bill. I'll give you a ride home in my new car.
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1: How do you like it?
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0: Well, our time is up for today. It brings to an end another Second Chance program, and I'd like to thank all of our folks here in the studio audience for their many fine comments on the problem that Mrs. Black presented. And to you home listeners, if you'd like to express your feelings concerning your story, don't hesitate to send in your remarks to Mrs. Black in care of Second Chance at Box 423 Radio City Station, New York 19, New York. And I'll be glad to forward your letters to her. And while you're at it, enter your name and phone number in our exciting Mystery Voice contest. There's a huge pot of cash and prizes at the end of our Second Chance Rainbow for the lucky home listener who can come up with the right answer when I call. And who knows, it might be you. So until tomorrow, when I'll present another Second Chance story and make a long-distance phone call to someone somewhere in the United States, this is Johnny Olson transcribing a good goodbye in New York for Second Chance. We'll see you tomorrow.

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0: a bad week.
1: Thank you very much. Hello, I'm Steve Punk.
2: And I'm Hugh Dennis.
1: Welcome to It's Been a Bad Week.
2: Yes, this is the show where we search the world's news for the people who've had the worst week of all. The sort of people for whom, if life is a box of chocolates, they always seem to get the nougat.
1: Yeah, and as they bite into it, they realise it's already got someone else's teeth marks on it.
2: Yeah, because somebody's already bitten into it, realised it's horrible nougat, and put it back in the box.
1: Yeah. And that somebody was the cat.
2: Yes, we're looking for the sort of people who think they can go... when in fact they can only manage...
1: And these people, of course, will be in contention for the award that we call...
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1: And joining us today to open the Cadbury's Flake Wrapper of Life and watch it immediately disintegrate into the crumbs of doom, please welcome Absolutely Caramel Sue Perkins.
2: Utterly Nutty Toby Longworth.
1: And Maverick King Size Mitch Benn.
2: Not forgetting, of course, sitting outside Ronnie Scott's club, inside Robert Kilroy Silk's election campaign battle bus. Election campaign battle smart car. It's our man with the sound effects. Van Man.
1: Hey, hello there, Van Man. Now, spin us some of the sounds of the past 7 days. Yeah, of course. Now, Tuesday, of course, was Burns Night, when Scottish people all over the world play that traditional annual prank of seeing how many of the rest of us they can trick into eating haggis. So, Van Man, give us the sound of a big, puffed-up Scottish bag of intestines crammed to the brim with unspeakable bits and pieces.
4: We will not raise taxes in the next election. I really do trust Tony.
2: Now, this week, Celebrity Big Brother drew to a close. Van Man, let's hear how Bez celebrated winning. Sorry, wrong again. That was actually the sound of the UK Independence Party following the news that Robert Kilroy Silk has actually quit the party. Now give me the sound of Kilroy celebrating with all his mates.
1: Ah, you see the joy of sound. Okay, finally, Van Man. Now, this is all about your Britain, the disturbing news that one in four teenage boys has committed a crime in this country. Although now busters have stopped making records, this may be much lower. Okay, I've just made myself sound really old, so it's... and I don't even quite believe it. But it's time to get on with...
3: Section one.
2: Yeah, that's our first batch of Bad Week nominees. Steve, it's you.
1: Yes, it's me. Now, following what's become a bit of a tradition on this programme, Van Man will start us off with a burst of sort of vaguely relevant music. Right, Bros, and Drop the Boy, advice which Michael Jackson later took a bit too literally, and on slightly too high a floor of the hotel. Anyway, the candidate here is a small baby who was born recently in Russia to a woman called Maria Yusova. Now, the baby was born at 8 months and at 10,000 feet. Ah, in a plane, you're thinking. Well, no, not quite. The baby was in a plane, as was its mother. In fact, when they were in the plane, they were fine. No, this baby was born as a result of its heavily pregnant mother standing up, opening the plane door, and making a parachute jump. Something her doctors had very specifically warned her not to do when 8 months pregnant. In fact, they told her...
5: Now remember, no parachute jumping.
6: Oh, you spoil a sport, not even small one.
5: No, none at all.
6: Not even with a big mat underneath.
5: No.
1: No. Oh, you see? No. But Maria, being a romantic, wild, emotional, and frankly extremely stupid woman, ignored them. She told the press...
6: I wanted my baby to have the feeling of flying through the air and free-falling and give us something really unusual.
1: Yep, unusual we can definitely do.
6: Ah! The baby's coming!
5: Pull! Pull!
6: Oh, you mean push!
5: No, I mean pull!
6: Pull what?
5: The cord!
6: You don't pull the cord! You cut the cord!
5: Don't cut that cord!
7: It is okay, I have got her.
5: Who are you?
7: I am the father. I wanted to be present at the birth.
1: And amazingly, in the end, it was fine. They had time to quickly get the baby into its own little mini parachute from Baby Gap, and by the time it landed, it had already filled its nappy, as had everybody watching. The mother and baby are doing well, and in fact, they've even come out of it with a bit of money, because BBC One have bought the story for an episode of Holby City. Anyway, Maria explained to the press afterwards...
6: I cried out, help me, help me, and kept my legs tightly together, but there wasn't much more I could do.
1: No. I kept my legs tightly tightly together, approach she should have taken 9 months earlier when she was planning on taking up parachuting in the near future. But that's my candidate, Free Fall Maternity Nutter.
2: Oh, well done.
3: Hello. Now, this story takes place in Macedonia. That's a jolly little track, isn't it? That's the Macedonian M&M there. Macedonia, home to time-worn historic bazaars, medieval monasteries and beautiful Balkan scenery. Or ethnic tensions, swarthy criminals and murder, depending on whether you read the Lonely Planet guides or the Daily Mail. And it concerns this story, a Macedonian shepherd, Ordan Vandov, from the town of Negotino.
0: Hello there. I am Ordan Vandov.
3: Hello, I'm Sue. Anyway, on this ordinary Macedonian day, ordinary Ordan had been herding his sheep mile after mile down country roads. There they go. Pausing only occasionally to look over his shoulder and laugh at how long the queue of traffic behind him was getting. En route, Ordan took his ordinary flock up to a local vineyard where he started chatting away with the owner, who innocently offered him some leftover pressed grapes for his sheep, and they gratefully tucked in. Ordan decided to take his sheep home, but as he was about to set off, he realized they were staggering around, unable to walk. I could smell that all the way from Macedonia. Oh, yeah. After stopping on the pressed grapes, his sheep were now completely bladed. Okay, they started out sounding like this. And now they were sounding more like this. I love you. You're my best mate. I'll fight you. These effects, of course, are available on the album. Now, that's what I call a vomiting flock 95. Poor Ordan realised he had to get his flock home, so he ended up having to trek 5 miles to the nearest town where he had to hire a truck to drive them all back. He said,
0: I've never seen anything like it. They were completely drunk. They couldn't even stand on their own 4 legs.
3: Still, interesting cab ride home, though.
8: That feels hit to my stomach.
9: Which one?
8: All 4 of them.
3: And so off drove the poor hungover sheep, solemnly vowing never again would they get slaughtered. Oh, how wrong can you be? That's my candidate, Ordan the Shepherd and his fuzzled sheep.
2: I've got a story now from The Express.
3: Single-parent homosexual gypsy asylum seekers can give you diabetes and eat your children.
2: No, not that kind of story from The Express. One you can actually believe. It's been a bad week for Hampshire County Council. I can sense a winner here, because councils are much loved by all of us, and we're very reliant on them, not least for many of our most essential services. Services for which they should be rewarded. This Christmas, for example, in spite of the fact that they leave rubbish all over my street, I still gave my binman a Christmas box. They refused to take it. Apparently it should have been folded in a bin bag with the rest of the cardboard. But this isn't a story about refuse. It's all about the council having to make an embarrassing admission. An admission about some white stripes. There you go, a vaguely relevant sound effect. I say white stripes, actually. It's about white lines. You see, a few weeks ago, the council had white lines painted down the sides of the road in the New Forest village of Baldry. Only when they finished, the residents noticed that on one side of the road, the lines were straight, and on the other side of the road, they were wavy and wobbly and kind of haphazard. So the residents asked the council why, and they said,
10: It's a safety measure.
2: Yeah, which convinced no one. So this week, council leader Ken Thorber was forced to tell the truth, which is nothing but bizarre. Apparently, the plan of the road they'd given the painter had been all crumpled up. Yeah, and confused by it, he thought he had to paint lines where the creases were. As Ken put it,
10: The painter followed the instruction, which resulted in a straight line down one side of the road and a wavy line down the other.
2: Yeah, and as the rest of us would put it, Anyway, with such expertise in the map department, it's a good job Hampshire County Council's expert cartographers weren't responsible for the charts of yore.
3: My Sir Walter, that's got to beat to it. Have you returned to your travels in quest to find a new land?
11: I have, my Queen, Your Highness. I have explored strange new worlds. I have sought out new life, new civilization. Have boldly gone where no one has gone before.
3: Yes, I see what you're doing. Stop it. Stop it. This is Elizabeth of England, silly.
11: Sorry.
3: I'm a Deep Space Nine fan.
0: Oh, really?
3: Did you find them?
11: Well, we would have done, but the map I was using was folded quite badly, sadly. What I took to be the Americas turned out to be, Gosport. And then the sales failed, so we've just spent 3 weeks touring around the Isle of Wight. Passengers are livid. We've had to give them all free rum and biscuits with weevils in.
3: Oh, love a weevil. Yeah. So you've not brought me gifts of potato and tobacco?
11: Well, I got you a bag of Monster Munch and some fags off the Portsmouth to Shank and Ferry.
3: That's good enough for you.
2: So that's my candidate, misguided, misdirected, map-reading, cretinous council worker.
1: Good Lord.
2: So that's it, isn't it?
1: That's the end of round one. So it's up to Van Man to decide which one will go through to the audience vote at the end of the show. Van Man, who did you like from that lot? Is the Russian parachute baby who's got our sympathy and goes forward for
6: the worst week of the week of all the World Weekly on a week by week basis.
10: I can see the head.
1: Anyway, that means it's time for
3: section two.
1: It's section two, and our second batch of Bear Week nominees begins with Hugh.
2: Thank you. Now, before my next candidate, I think I should play this.
9: Reasons to be cheerful, part three.
2: Because apparently this week, of all weeks, we need to accentuate the positive. Because, ladies and gentlemen, January the 24th, falling this year on Monday just gone, has been officially designated
12: the most depressing day of the entire year.
2: The most depressing day of the entire year. According, that is, to Dr. Cliff Arnolds, who's a part-time tutor at Cardiff University. He sounds a bit depressed himself. Although that might have quite a lot to do with his Christian name. You know what I mean. It's unlikely that anybody called Cliff would be thinking,
13: congratulations and jubilation, I want the world to know
2: that I'm named after him. Cliff reckons there's no single cause for the status of January the 24th. It's depressing due to a combination of factors.
12: Foul weather, debt, fading Christmas memories, failed resolutions and a lack of motivation conspire to depress.
2: In fact, he's worked out an equation to explain it.
12: 1 over 8 times W plus open brackets D minus small d close brackets. 3 over 8 times TQM minus NA.
2: See, perfectly straightforward. What on earth are you talking about?
12: Right. Where W is weather, D is debt minus the money small d during January's payday, and T is the time since Christmas, Q is the period since the failure to quit a bad habit, M stands for general motivational levels, and NA is the need to take action and do something about it.
2: I've got another formula. Welsh nutter plus ridiculous amount of grant money multiplied by too much time on his hands equals go away and do something constructive. Apparently, though, it's all about the effects of the cold, wet January weather after the coziness of Christmas, coupled with the extra money we spend in the sales. And January the 24th is especially dangerous
12: because it comes exactly a month after the Christmas festivities.
2: Exactly a month. Does it? I'm not sure it does.
12: Merry Christmas, everyone!
6: Turn that off, Cliff! It's not till tomorrow, you moron!
12: Oh, bloody hell, sorry.
2: Anyway, that's my candidate. The worst day of the year! Hooray!
10: It's been a bad week for the pupils of Limore High School in Limore, California. Their principal has cancelled their spring prom because he disapproved of the raunchy dancing he saw them doing at the last school disco. Hang on, I've seen this movie. You know what this sounds like a job for.

0: Gee. Now, it's been a bit of a week for the misuse of choppers. There's a bit of a royal connection here. You know how when you approach a helicopter that's just landed, people have to bow down low to avoid getting their heads chopped off? Well, turns out Prince Andrew wishes those good old royal days were still here, because the hoity-toity commoners of the Royal Audit Commission are quite cross with him for using RAF planes to fly him to and from golf matches. £32,000 worth of taxpayers' money in 1 year, plus other trips. And apart from anything else, it's just not my idea of what the RAF is about.
1: Quiet this morning, Tomkinson?
2: Yes, sir. Too damn quiet.
3: Attention, D Squadron. Bad news, I'm afraid. Prince Andrew's forgotten to get any milk from Tevkes.
2: Roger, Control. Okay, chaps, this is it. Scramble! Scramble!
3: Right here, Jack. You know the drill.
4: Copy, Red Leader. Target Lazy Royal in sight. We'll pick him up and proceed to target.
3: Watch out! Bandits at 3 o'clock! Bandits at 3 o'clock!
4: It's all right. It's just Prince Harry in his Messerschmitt.
0: See, I don't know what's happened to the royals recently. There's Harry dressed as Rommel, Andrew using the RAF to fly him to golf. You get the impression that the whole family is actually Dom Jolly in prosthetics. Weird, isn't it? Anyway, Andrew wasn't the only person blowing taxpayers' money on helicopters. There was also the police, who spent £10,000 trying to prove you can't control a car properly for eating an apple. Papers had a big go at them, but the police were perfectly in the right, and the woman deserved the fine, because you can't control a vehicle properly with only one hand. I mean, just imagine how the papers would have reacted if the police had caught Abu Hamza at the wheel in the rush hour and failed to prosecute. So, the apple-eating woman, then, is not my candidate. But if you're going to be properly not in control of a car, just an apple in your hand, no, that's feeble. No, what you need to do is go to Germany and say Guten Tag to Julia Bauer of somewhere or other, who was late for work one morning and decided to be a bit more ambitious than just an apple. Yes, the police caught her driving quite fast whilst... there, ma'am? Whilst pouring a bowl of milk and cereal on the passenger seat. Thank you. Yep, that was the reaction of the legal profession when they heard the news. Julia had really gone for it. She'd left the house with a bowl, spoon, milk carton and a big packet of Rice Krispies. She was a bit late. Obviously, she chose Rice Krispies because they're the ones that give you the snap, crackle and... Yeah. And luckily, though, no one was injured, although a small plastic Shrek was later extracted from her left nostril. By her own kids, who've been missing that one for the set. But she's learned her lesson now, and she now starts her day with a full-cooked breakfast, fried up on a camping gas stove perched on the dashboard, while a kettle boils and a cigar lighter and the kippers smoke nicely in the exhaust pipe. So that's my candidate, late for work, German cereal at the wheel woman.
1: Wow. That's the end of section two, I think.
0: Yep, that's the end of the last
1: two,
0: one.
1: Yeah. Man, who are you going to choose from that lot?
5: Reasons to be cheerful. Part three.
1: January the 24th.
0: January 24th. That means that January 24th and the woman who gave birth while parachuting have gone forward for...
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1: Ah, so now let's move on to...
7: Section three.
0: It's been a bit of a bad week for Michael Howard because he appears to have signed up Alf Garnett as his election advisor. And he kicked off his whole campaign by claiming there's too many foreigners, a strategy which worked so well for Ian Duncan Smith and William Hague. And by opening his campaign with immigration, he's effectively saying, we're desperate, you silly boo. In fact, some Tories are so desperate that in order to secure a change of government, they're thinking of getting Mark Thatcher to organise a coup. What will happen is he'll bring in the helicopters and Prince Andrew can fly them to destinations all over the country, and bingo, the Tories will hold all the golf courses at least. So, let's not bother with that, let's go elsewhere. Van Man, play the very obvious Link music. Then that would be a handy coincidence, because so are we. Well done, Van Man. Any more about San Francisco?

0: yes, of course, the site of the secret Pentagon tests of the 60s, a joke which listeners to last week's show will get, and everyone else will be as baffled as Michael Howard when he wakes up on May the 6th. Now, it was a bad week for a 73-year-old grandmother from San Francisco, who the papers didn't name for safety reasons, frankly, because she had a very nasty experience indeed recently. She was confronted by a burglar, whose name was Juan Garcia Vasquez. And on the basis of that, Toby's been working all week on a characterisation, haven't you, Toby?
1: Yeah.
0: Good. OK, let's hear it. She was confronted by a burglar.
1: You like the subtlety of my portrayal?
0: Yeah.
1: I was the RSC.
0: Yeah. So there she was then, in her own living room. It was night time. She was frightened. She was also angry. And underneath, she was thinking hard. But unfortunately, she had a Tom and Jerry video on up much too loud. And found that because of this, she couldn't think straight. Anyway, it was at this point that she was struck by inspiration. And at that point, she turned the video off because it was getting quite annoying and tried again, and she came up with a brilliant idea. The Intel Pentium processor. She'd make a fortune, but sadly someone else had got there first, so she had an even better idea. She looked at the burglar.
2: You love it.
1: I was in the bill as well.
0: And she decided to play along. Take what you want, she said. I am but a defenseless 73-year-old grandmother. And he calmed down. And she went on.
3: I ain't gonna cause trouble.
0: No, of course not. And can I just say, Sue's characterization is right up there with Toby's.
4: Thank you so much. I was in casualty, actually.
0: So what happened was, the burglar calmed down. The burglar calmed down because he realized that she was harmless old lady. He even sat down. And that is when our granny played her masterstroke and started to show him her photographs. It's true, the effect was lethal.
3: This is my grandson at 3 days old. If you look carefully, you can see he's still attached to the parachute. This is my other grandson at 2 weeks.
1: Yeah.
3: This is my granddaughter at 3 years and 5 months.
1: Oh.
3: And this is me last Christmas. Look, that's my brother Jack. He's the gay of the family.
0: And the robber, foolishly suckered in by this, got so bored that he fell asleep. What a crime-fighting genius this woman is. So simple and yet so effective. The police surely have to take note here.
2: You'll never take me alive, gringo officer.
5: Hey, come on down here, Jack. You're never going to make it.
2: You get back. I have got a gun.
5: Look what I got in my hand, Jack.
2: What is that?
5: My wedding photographs, Jack. All these books of them.
2: No.
5: He's asleep. Send in the chopper.
6: He's not here, George. Prince Andrew needed to get to the U.S. Open.
0: Yeah, goddammit. But what a great story. A battling granny, a foiled burglar, and a frightening reminder of just how dull other people's photographs can be. So that's my candidate, the burglar and Eastertizing quick-thinking granny.
1: Toby. It's been a bad week for two ladies by the names of Dee White and Gloria Poole, who live in Bournemouth. And Dee and Gloria were so bored of living in Bournemouth that it appears they would do anything to break the monotony, even going to the lengths of paying £59 each for a mystery tour. And so, full of breathless anticipation, they travelled all the way to Reading, where they got on the bus, which promptly took them to Bournemouth. Which was, unmysteriously enough, a massive disappointment for poor old Dee and Gloria. However, as I read this story, I couldn't help thinking to myself,
7: surely Bournemouth isn't that bad.
1: Yeah, because inside of my head, I sound like Sue Perkins. With a bit of echo on. So, I turned on my computer. And I paid a virtual visit via www.bournemouth.gov.uk, where there's an entire web page wholly devoted to
8: latest events in Bournemouth.
1: So I looked at what was on in Bournemouth this weekend, and this is what I found.
9: Events for Friday 28th of January.
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9: Events for Saturday 29th of January.
8: No events today.
9: Events for Sunday 30th of January.
8: No events today.
1: So I was just starting to see a bit of a pattern building up here. But then I saw this link.
8: Backing the bid for the London 2012 Olympics.
1: Now, obviously, someone in the council plans to thrust Bournemouth into the international limelight and create a stir on behalf of our plucky athletes. So I hit the link and I saw.
9: Bournemouth Borough Council is supporting the bid for the London 2012 Olympics.
1: And that was it. Way to go, Bournemouth Borough Council. That's going to give New York, Paris, Madrid and Moscow a few brown singlet bottoms, eh?
0: There was also a link marked
8: Southeast Dorset in 2026, January, public consultation.
1: Now, I like a town that looks ahead. And so eager to glimpse 22 years into the future, I hit that link.
9: The page cannot be found. The page you're looking for might have been removed or had its name changed. It's temporarily unavailable.
1: There we are. Well, I love that page. So the future's not looking too bright down there in Bournemouth. And I was starting to think maybe Dee and Gloria had a point. Bournemouth Council have a link on their website called Boredom Buster. Hit that link and you get a list of estate agents in Bognor. So there are my candidates, the not very mysterious tourists of Bournemouth.
5: And there's just one little one now. It's time for another
8: Bad Week Update.
10: Yeah, 2 years ago we reported on a company that had failed to take into account the way website addresses join words together and form an entirely different set of words. The company was called PowerGen Italia, and their website address...
1: Here it comes. Go yeah.
10: It's coming.
1: It was
10: Power Genitalia.
1: Hey.
10: Anyway, this week we found another one. Pen, P-E-N, Island. Pen. Take your time. Things could be worse, though. We also found out that last year a British couple christened their child Drew Peacock.
0: So that's it then, Van Man. What's your third and final choice of who's going to make it through to the grand final? Right, I think that's the woman from Bournemouth who booked a magical mystery tour that took her to Bournemouth. So she goes through to the final along with the parachute, baby birth, and January the 24th.
10: And so, audience, it's now down to you to decide the winner of...
8: The Worst Week of the Week Award, awarded weekly on a week-by-week basis.
0: OK, audience, pick up your Iraqi election electronic voting consoles, which have no clue as to which button corresponds to which of the candidates' names, and cast your vote now.
10: Oh, it's official. The votes are in, the votes have been counted, and the count has been voted on. Here to announce the results is the winner of Celebrity Big Brother, Bez.
5: Come on!
10: So, Bez, congratulations. Does winning Big Brother represent a new start for you after your years of rampant drug abuse?
5: Hey, sure, man, sort of something going mental. Oh, no! Flashback, horrible flashback. Look at that woman over there, man. I'm that masked, it's like her face is melting. It's horrible, it's grotesque. Her whole face is just hanging right off, man.
10: It's okay, Bez, it's Jackie Stallone.
5: Nice one. Rocky's man, fantastic.
10: Okay, Van Man, the drum roll, please.
5: In third place, yippee-yippee-yay-yay-yay. It's the most depressing day of the year, and that, man. In last second place and all, it's the Bournemouth Day Trip on.
10: Which means that this week's winner is...
5: Twisting me melon, man, it's the Russian parachute mentalist Munter B, yeah.
0: Well done, Ronald Russian parachute baby birth woman. You win this week's Bad Week prize, a round of golf with Prince Andrew in Barbados. Thank you for listening. Goodbye.
5: You have been listening to It's Been a Bad Week, man. What features Steve Ford, you, Dennis, Mitch, Ben Colby, along with the super kings there. It were written by Cass with David Sparker, Alan Stafford, Richard Worm and Colin Birch, Mark Gaskin, Solby Davis and Chris Bell and our kid John Holmes. The broadcast assistant with Trudy Stevens, the producer with Nick Cannon, the executive producer Willis and Steve. It's Been a Bad Week is a Celador production for BBC Radio 2.
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12: Once upon a time there was an engineer.
13: Choo-choo Charlie was his name, we hear.
12: He had an engine and he sure had fun. He used good and plenty candy

Adventures of the Texas Rangers, starring Joel McRae as Ranger Jace Pearson. Another authentic reenactment of a case transcribed from the files of the Texas Rangers.

0: Names, dates, and places in the following story are fictitious for obvious reasons. 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
1: 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Yes, Walter O'Keefe consistently comes up with great comedy entertainment Monday through Friday on Double or Nothing. 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And then there's the program with a heart, Strike It Rich. 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From Chicago, Tommy Bartlett brings you Welcome Travelers and interviews with the many interesting guests who each day pass through the Windy City. And for more fun, listen for Bob and Ray, those two zany comics. Then there's Music and Charm with Dave Garraway. So remember, every day, Monday through Friday, chase your blues away with the wonderful daytime programs on this station of the NBC Radio Network. And now here's today's adventure with the tales of the Texas Rangers.
0: And now, from the files of the Texas Rangers, the case called Sellout.
2: It is 6:30 p.m. Friday, September 15th, 1949, in Corvell, Texas. Jim Reeves, owner of the local hardware store, is waiting on his last customers at the end of the first day of a closing out sale.
3: Well, that'll be $24.61 for the lot. Hey, thank you, Miss Looney. And I sure hope everything will be satisfactory.
4: Here's my ticket for the deep freeze, Jim. $148 I mind, huh?
3: That'll do it, Charlie. Couldn't pick one up for a price like that any other time.
4: I know it. Jim, I just can't believe you're really leaving us.
3: Getting too old for this kind of work, Charlie. Me and Carrie been looking forward a long time to living near Beth up there in Fort Worth.
4: Yeah, I'm sure glad the sale's been going so well. Been such a flock of people in and out of here all day. It looks like the bijou on bingo night.
3: Yeah, it's going real good. Think we'll be sold out tomorrow.
4: Well, I ain't going to say goodbye now, Jim, because I'll be seeing you tomorrow anyway when I pick up that deep freeze.
3: Of course you will. Night, Charlie, and thank you. Nancy.
5: Did you call me, Mr. Reed?
3: Yeah, I'm going to lock up now. Reckon you're about as tired as I am.
5: I'm sure sorry I got the ticket on that pressure cooker mixed up, Mr. Reeves.
3: Don't you fret about a little thing like that, Nancy. You've been doing a good job. Don't know how I'd have got along without you. Better get what you want back there, mister, because I'm going to lock up now. I guess he didn't hear me. Sorry, mister, but we're closing up for tonight. Sale'll still be on tomorrow. What are you doing with that bandana on your face?
6: Shut up and do like I tell you. This gun ain't no toy.
3: What do you want?
6: I want you to get moving and open up that cash register. Well, go on, get going, unless you want a load of lead in your belly.
5: What is it, Mr. Riddle?
3: Oh. It's all right, Nancy. Just stay where you are.
6: Now, come on, open up that register and put the loot in this paper bag.
5: Oh, Mr. Riddle.
6: Keep your trap shut, sister, and stay back.
3: Don't get scared, Nancy. Mister, the money in this cash register is everything I got in the world, and I'm not going to give it up to a sneaking thief.
6: You'll put it in here or I'll plug you.
5: Mr. Reeves, do like he tells you, or else you might get hurt.
3: All right.
6: Come on, hurry up.
3: I'm hurrying.
6: Put the change in the bag, too. That all of it?
3: Yes, yes.
6: Okay, then. Now move over to that wall and turn your back. Go on, you too, sister. Go on.
3: All right.
6: Hurry up, I said! Right. Okay. Neither one of you make a move for 5 minutes if you know what's good for you.
3: Dirty sneak thief. I'm not going to let him get away with this.
5: Please, Mr. Reeves, do like he told you.
3: No, I ain't. I'm going to get his license number anyway.
5: Mr. Reeves, please don't go out there. Mr. Reeves!
6: Stop that man! Stop him!
5: Mr. Reeves! Oh!
2: Jim Reeves was rushed to the local hospital, and the sheriff of Corvell County was summoned at once. Immediately, he notified the Texas Rangers. Ranger Jace Pearson arrived at the scene 45 minutes later, and began talking to Nancy Taylor, the girl who witnessed the holdup.
7: I know you've been badly shaken up, Miss Taylor, but I'm going to have to ask you to get hold of yourself and answer some questions.
5: He never did anything to hurt anybody in his whole life. He was always helping people.
7: You want to help us find who shot him, don't you?
5: Oh, yes, of course.
7: All right, then. Try to remember what the man looked like.
5: I told you, he had a bandana on. I couldn't see his face.
7: How tall was he?
5: I don't rightly know, Ranger, but he was a big fella.
7: How big?
5: About as tall as you are, I reckon. Oh, Mr. Reeves was always so good to everybody.
7: You know what kind of a car the man was driving?
5: It was black.
7: Are you sure?
5: Yeah, I'm certain. It was a black sedan.
8: Yes,
7: Sheriff.
8: Hospital telephone. Jim Reeves just regained consciousness. We better get over there as fast as we can.
7: Okay. I'll talk to you later, Miss Taylor.
5: Is it going to be all right, Sheriff?
8: I'm sorry to upset you anymore, but I'm afraid not, Nancy. Doc says it's only a matter of time. No use to operate now.
5: I told him not to run out there. I tried to make him stay inside.
7: You get some rest if you can, Miss Taylor. We'll see you later.
8: You poor kid.
7: Yeah, a very nice experience for a girl.
8: Get anything, Jace?
7: Not much. She says she's sure the car was black.
8: Charlie Pratt thinks the last four digits on the license were 2144. But he isn't sure.
7: Who's he, Sheriff?
8: He's the druggist down at the corner.
7: Did he see the shooting?
8: No, but he heard the shots and ran out in the street just as the car was driving off.
7: 2144, huh?
8: Yeah.
7: Maybe we better send that out just on the chance he was right.
8: Yeah, I guess it wouldn't hurt.
7: Unit 10 to KTXA. Unit 10 to KTXA.
9: KTXA to Unit 10. Go ahead.
7: Subject wanted for holdup and shooting in Corvell County this evening, believed to be about 6 feet 2, said to be driving black sedan. One witness reports last four digits of license may be 2144. 2144. Alert all units and have license division check records of cars this description with matching digits. Unit 10 now proceeding to county hospital with sheriff to interrogate victim.
9: 10-4. We'll alert all units.
7: 10-4. If no other traffic, Unit 10 clear.
9: No other traffic. KTXA,
8: Austin. I guess just about everybody in Corvell is going to feel as bad about this as Nancy does. I'm feeling kind of shook up myself.
7: You known him a long time?
8: Oh, yeah. And a nicer fellow never lived than Jim Reeves. Terry, that's his wife. Well, it'll be just like killing her, too, when they tell her.
7: You been able to locate her yet?
8: Nope. Neighbor says she's taking a bunch of things she didn't need over to a family on some ranch out yonder. Just like Carrie. Thinking of other folks even when she's moving and all.
7: Where were they moving?
8: Fort Worth. And they were both looking forward so to going up there. Daughter's got a little cottage in the back of her place. And Jim and Carrie were always talking about Beth's kid and what a good time they were going to have being grandparents to Bunky.
7: Thugs have a way of picking on good people. I don't know why. There are plenty of bad ones around.
8: Good folks are more trusting, that's why. I swear I don't know what Carrie's going to do now, Jim.
7: Well, her daughter will help her, won't she?
8: Oh, sure, but Carrie's too conscientious to live on Beth. Jim worked a lot longer than he should have just so they could retire independent. I think Carrie'd take an old age pension first.
7: Well, maybe we can raise some money for her on the hardware stuff that's left.
8: Maybe, but I think Jim sold out most of his stock today.
7: We might get that money back for her yet.
8: I sure hope so, Jason.
7: I hope Mr. Reeves can give us some kind of a lead to go on.
8: It would help. Here we are, room 3. We can go right in, Jake.
10: Carrie?
8: She's coming to you as fast as she can, Jim.
10: Sheriff?
8: Yeah, that's me.
10: Have you got that filly yet?
8: No, but we're going to. This is Ranger Pearson, Jim.
10: Howdy. Sheriff?
8: Yeah.
10: Carrie's gonna need that money awful bad.
8: Don't you worry about anything now.
10: No, don't give me that, Sheriff. I heard the doctor. I heard him talking. Feels so tired.
7: Mr. Reeves, have you any idea who the man was who held you up?
10: No. Must be getting old. Ought to be able to handle a fella his size.
7: I thought he was a big man.
10: Little shrink.
7: How tall was he?
10: About 5 foot.
7: Yes.
8: Jace.
7: Yeah.
11: Yeah.
7: few minutes after we left Mr. Reeves' room, his wife arrived at the hospital. The sheriff and I had to tell her he had just died. She took it even harder than we'd thought she would. We didn't want Mrs. Reeves to stay alone that night, so we drove her to a neighbor's house. By the time we left her, it was too late to talk to the druggist, Charlie Pratt, so we went down to his drugstore the next morning.
8: Morning, Charlie.
4: Hello, Sheriff. You fellas located that runaway skunk yet?
8: Not yet, but we're sure trying to. Ranger Pearson here wants to talk to you, Charlie.
7: Just wanted to check a couple of things with you.
4: I just can't believe it yet. Jim Reeves and me have been playing dominoes together every Saturday for 9 to 10 years now. It's terrible. It's just terrible. That's what it is. My wife and I were just saying,
8: Charlie,
4: last night...
8: Charlie, did you get a look at the man?
4: No. When I come out, he was whizzing around this corner in that light-colored sedan like a bat out of Hades.
7: Well, Nancy Taylor said the car was black.
4: Oh, that poor kid was so shook up, she probably don't know what she said.
8: Could be.
7: You're certain the car was light-colored, Mr. Pratt?
4: I'm positive. You see, I was sitting up here at the counter. I was eating my supper. I remember that because I was thinking at the time how good them codfish balls tasted.
7: Did you hear the shots?
4: I sure did. It nearly knocked me off my stool. Then I ran out into the street and I saw this car screeching around the corner. I tried as hard as...
11: This channel is currently offline for essential maintenance and will be back as soon as possible. Please check back soon.
4: I saw it, and you can strike me pink if I'm not right about its being kind of a light color.
7: Well, thanks a lot, Mr. Pratt.
8: Yeah, so long, Charlie.
4: Is there anything more I can do to help you? You just let me know.
8: Nancy's ma says she just went all two pieces last night. I'd sooner take Charlie's word for the color of the car.
7: Look up the street, Sheriff.
8: Yeah.
7: She couldn't possibly have seen that car.
8: No, not if it turned the corner before she came out. Well, I reckon Nancy's kind of mixed up about things.
7: Yeah, she must be. I think we ought to have another talk with her, though. We may have radioed the wrong description of the car. We headed for Nancy Taylor's house. When we got there about 11, her mother told us she'd gone over to pay her respects to Mrs. Reeves. We drove over to the neighbor's where Mrs. Reeves was staying and waited in the car till Nancy came out. She was with her boyfriend, and we asked him to drive her down to the sheriff's office. We'd just gotten out of our car when they drove up behind us.
6: I'll wait out here for you, honey.
12: Will it take long, Sheriff?
8: I can't tell. Why don't you come inside and wait, Bob? It'll be all right, won't it, Jake?
7: Sure.
6: Okay. Oh, try not to keep her any longer than you have to, will you, Sheriff? She had an awful bad night, Mrs. Taylor said.
8: Well, we'll make it as short as we can, Bob, but there are two or three things we want to clear up.
12: But, Ranger, I've told you everything I know about it. What more do you want to ask me that I haven't already talked to you about?
7: Well, be sure and get your statement down as soon as we can, Nancy. The quicker we get at it, the more clearly you'll remember what happened.
8: Yeah. Here. Sit down here, Nancy.
12: Thank you.
7: Here's a chair for you, Bob.
6: Oh, thank you.
7: Nancy, we know when a thing like this happens, everybody gets a little excited.
12: Oh, it's the worst thing I've ever been through. He was the sweetest old man. And poor Miss Reeves. Oh, I wanted to say something to make her feel better. I just couldn't think of a thing.
7: Let me ask you something, Nancy. How tall did you say that fellow was?
12: Well, I don't know exactly, except he was pretty big.
7: We talked to Mr. Reeves before he died. He seemed to think the man was fairly short.
12: Oh, Ranger, I'm just sure he was a big, broad-shouldered man. Kind of husky, as well as being tall.
7: There's another thing, Nancy.
12: Yes, sir?
7: You told me the car you saw was black.
12: Yes, sir.
7: Are you sure it wasn't a lighter color?
12: Well, it could have been a real dark green, I guess. Why?
7: We're having a little trouble getting the description of the car straight. Mr. Pratt says it was a light color.
12: He's wrong, Ranger. I was closer than he was.
7: Of course, he says by the time you came out, the car...

0: turned the corner.
1: Well, that isn't so. I ran right out there when I heard the shots. And I saw the car. It was either black or else maybe a very dark green. What's the matter? Don't you believe me?
0: It's your statement. I want to write it down and have you sign it.
1: Now?
0: Uh-huh.
1: Can you wait, Bob?
2: Excuse me, Ranger. I don't mean to be butting in, but couldn't you do that tomorrow? Nancy's been under an awful strain ever since this happened, and I know you'd get better results if you'd just let her get some rest.
3: I'll get it.
0: The sooner we get an accurate description of the car, the better chance we have of catching the fellow.
1: Well, as I say, I'm not too sure whether it was black or green.
0: Yeah. Well, that's all right. You can put that down in your statement.
4: Jase, maybe we better take Nancy's statement later.
0: How come?
4: License division says the number Charlie Pratt gave us belongs to a car dealer in El Montro. Got a lot of cars there with the same dealer's number. Green and black sedans both.
1: You mean you found the car the fella used?
0: We don't know, but it looks like we're getting warmer.
2: Maybe now you'll be able to track that guy down, huh?
4: I hope so. Name of the dealer is Andy Rourke, Jase.
0: Nancy, you stand by to identify him. Maybe we'll get that kill and run bandit before you know it.

0: In just a moment, we will continue with Tales of the Texas Rangers, starring Joel McRae as Ranger Jace Pearson.
1: Friends, at this moment, throughout the country, millions of motorists are beginning to wend their way home along crowded highways from a long Memorial Day weekend. It is at times such as these when accidents happen more frequently, when death and driving draw closer together. You can help to decrease the accident and death rate on our nation's highways. Excessive speed for driving conditions is a major cause of many motor accidents. 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America's professional truck drivers are taught to drive ahead of themselves to avoid accidents by seeing them threatened before they can happen. They know that careful driving keeps them from having accidents which may take lives. Speed is the number one killer on the highways. So drive carefully today on your way home from an enjoyable weekend and tomorrow wherever you go in your car. Exercise caution, courtesy, and the golden rule, for the life you save may be your own. Now the second act of Tales of the Texas Rangers.
0: We continue now with Tales of the Texas Rangers and our authentic story, Sellout.
2: The sheriff and I decided the druggist, Charlie Pratt, was the best one to help us spot the car. We told the Taylor girl to be available in the event we picked up the killer. Then we headed for El Montro. As we drove up to the dealer's place, two highway patrolmen were talking to a large man in the used car lot. Okay, Mr. Pratt.
3: All right, Ranger.
2: That must be Rourke standing over there with the patrolman.
4: Say, Jace, he's a big guy, isn't he? I guess Nancy's description was right.
2: Yeah. Howdy, boys.
5: Hi,
2: you Andy Rourke?
6: Yeah.
2: I'd like to ask you a few questions, if you don't mind.
6: Well, I've answered so many from the highway patrol today, I'm getting kind of used to it.
2: That's fine.
6: Look, Ranger, what is this? Sergeant here says you got me mixed up in that murder up in Corvell yesterday.
2: That's right. Witness saw your license on the murder car.
6: That's a dealer's license. Got it on most of my cars sitting here in the lot.
2: Where were you about 6:30 yesterday evening, Mr. Rourke?
6: I was out demonstrating one of my cars to a customer.
2: What's his name?
6: I don't know. Some fella going through town.
2: You know where we could reach him?
6: No, I don't.
2: That's not much of an alibi, Rourke. You got any black sedans or dark green ones in here?
6: Sure, I got two black sedans and one dark green one.
3: Well, Ranger, I'm dead sure it was a lighter color.
2: You mind if we look around?
6: Help yourself. Only get it over with, will you?
2: I wouldn't be giving orders if I were you, Rourke.
6: Sorry, Ranger. I'll be around if you need me.
2: Suppose you come along and start showing us those sedans.
6: Okay. There's the two black ones over there and the dark green ones over yonder.
2: Take a good look at these cars now, Mr. Pratt.
3: No. Wasn't either one of these. I'm still dead sure it was kind of light colored.
2: You got any light colored cars, Rourke?
6: What color?
2: We don't know exactly.
3: Hey, here it is. This is the one, Ranger. I'd know it just as sure as I'm standing here.
2: Are you positive?
3: Yeah, that's the one. You see those vertical guards in the bumper?
2: Mm-hmm.
3: Well, the reason I couldn't get the whole number is because those stuck up in front of the plate. I remember now.
2: Was this the car you were demonstrating yesterday, Mr. Rourke?
6: Say, wait a minute.
2: I'm waiting.
6: Come to think of it, I loaned that car to a fellow yesterday.
2: What was his name?
6: Well, darn if I can remember now. Come in here and wanted a grease job done on his car. Needed transportation and took kind of a shine to this sedan. Thought I might sell it to him if I let him use it for a few hours.
2: Don't you keep a record of the names of people who borrow your cars?
6: Yeah, I got it right in my book here. Yeah, here it is. Robert Thatcher, RFD 43, Corvell.
2: Let me see that.
4: Robert Thatcher?
2: Uh-huh. Nancy Taylor's boyfriend. We headed back to Corvell. By 6:30, we'd picked up a warrant for Thatcher's arrest and drove out to his house. His mother answered the door.
4: Howdy, Miss Thatcher.
7: Well, hello, Sheriff.
4: Is Bob at home?
7: No, he ain't.
4: Oh, well, when do you expect him?
7: Well, I don't rightly know, Sheriff.
4: Ranger and I'd like to talk to you for a minute, ma'am.
7: Well, all right, come in.
2: When did Bob leave, Mrs. Thatcher?
7: Oh, about an hour ago, I reckon. Why?
2: Can you tell us where he went?
7: I didn't have no chance to ask him. What you want with him?
4: Ma'am, I'm sorry to be the one to break it to you, but it looks like he's in trouble.
7: Serious trouble?
2: Yeah. We want to talk to him about Jim Reeves' murder. We have evidence he was probably driving the murder car the evening it happened.
7: I don't believe it.
2: You know if Bob owns a gun?
7: No, we don't.
2: Have you ever seen a .32 around the house?
7: No.
4: I sure am sorry to distress you with this, ma'am. It does look funny, Bob's taking off so sudden.
7: Wait a minute. The reason Bob took off, Sheriff, was because he'd been having a fuss with his girlfriend.
2: Nancy Taylor?
7: Yeah. But the kids come home this afternoon, and they told me they were going to elope. That don't sound like he's mixed up in no murder, does it?
2: Did Nancy go with him?
7: No. They had a little tiff while they were sitting out in the car. You know how kids are. Used to be kind of ornery like that myself. And while Bob was packing, Nancy run off.
2: Do you know where she went?
7: No. Oh, she's all upset. And Bob, he run after her. When he come back, he said he left her down to the creek somewheres. He was mad, but I reckon he'll cool off and come home before nightfall.
2: Mrs. Thatcher, I've only one horse in my trailer. You got one the sheriff could borrow?
7: Well, yes, I think so. Why?
2: I reckon we'd better see if Nancy's all right.
7: Ranger, if you're thinking my Bob might have done something to Nancy, well, you're wrong.
2: Maybe we are, ma'am, but we're not taking any chances. Mrs. Thatcher stood by the corral fence, staring after us as we picked up the double tracks and rode out across the field. They led to a dry wash and were fairly easy to follow. Look, Sheriff.
8: Yeah.
2: That's your steps turn back here and hers go on.
8: You think she's all right then?
2: I hope so. Let's move on a little farther and see where these tracks lead. Get up, boy.
8: Come on.
2: Oh, wait a minute. Hold it, Sheriff. Charlie.
9: What is it, Jace?
2: The tracks stop here. Must be close by.
10: Here I am, Ranger. I thought it might be him again. That's why I was hiding. I was scared. Oh, I'm mighty relieved it's you, Ranger.
4: Sit down here on this log a minute, Nancy. You look pretty tuckered.
10: Oh, I'm not tuckered, Sheriff. I'm plumb terrified. If I couldn't run fast, I'd be dead by now. He was going to get me. He meant it, too.
2: Bob Thatcher?
10: Yeah. You see, when he heard you were going down to the car lot, he knew you'd find he borrowed that car. So he told me all about it.
2: Killing Jim Reeves, you mean?
10: Yeah. Oh, of course, I was just horrified. I didn't want to have any more to do with him. Imagine killing that sweet old man.
2: Yeah, I was thinking about it.
10: Well, when I told Bob how I felt about crime and the like, he just turned on me. He started slapping me around. Oh, it was awful. It scared me half to death. He said he'd kill me if I wouldn't run off with him. Imagine trying to get me mixed up in this thing.
2: You are mixed up in it.
10: Why, Ranger, I didn't have anything to do with shooting him.
2: You had plenty to do with framing the holdup that led to the killing, though, didn't you?
10: Oh, Ranger, I just can't understand how you can even think anything so awful, let alone say it to me.
2: You can stop crying, Miss Taylor, because it isn't fooling anyone anymore.
10: What do you mean?
2: I mean you tried to throw us off the track by lying to us and giving us wrong information about the man's height and the color of the car.
10: Oh, gee, Ranger, he was my boyfriend. I was just trying to protect him until I could persuade him to give himself up. I was just being loyal. You know how women are.
2: I thought you said a minute ago you didn't know anything about it till this afternoon.
10: But I'm just all mixed up, that's all.
2: You sure are. You're coming in with us now.
10: Ranger, listen. Would it help you any if I told you what Bob told me about the money?
2: What about the money?
10: Well, you see, he put it in the grain exchange bank down in Elvira Saturday morning before he knew about the license number.
2: Yeah.
10: Well, the bank was closed at noon Saturday, and all day Sunday he couldn't get it out.
2: You mean he's going to pick it up Monday morning?
10: Oh, I'm dead sure he will. That is, knowing Bob, I don't think he'd leave without it.
2: Without even knowing him, I don't think so either. Come on, Miss Taylor. I'm taking you into town. I'm going to drop you off at the county jail.
10: Oh, me? Well, I've just been trying to help you, Ranger.
2: You have. And we'll be on hand to meet your boyfriend when the bank opens Monday. When the bank in Elvira opened Monday morning, the sheriff and I were staked out across the street and around the corner from the building so we could see Thatcher when he showed up. We told the manager of the bank our plan, and he gave us a key to the back door. 2 minutes after the bank opened, Thatcher appeared. As soon as he was inside, we moved up closer.
4: You think we ought to grab him now, Jase?
2: No, wait till he draws the money out. You go in the front, Sheriff. I'm going to hot-foot it around to the back door.
4: You got the key?
2: Yeah, right here. Now, don't go up to him until you see me open the back door, Sheriff. Remember that. Because then if he gives us any trouble, I can grab him.
4: Okay, Jason.
8: Satchel, let's have that cash.
9: All right, Sheriff, won't you come any closer? I'm warning you.
8: Put down that gun, Thatcher. You've already killed one man.
9: What makes you think I'd mind killing another? The first one's the hardest, you know.
8: Put that gun down.
9: You don't step aside, Sheriff. I'll put a bullet right in your gullet.
11: With this gun, Thatcher. We need it for evidence. Give me that gun. Give it to me.
2: All right.
12: I didn't mean to kill the old man, Ranger.
2: Get up.
12: The gun just went off in my hand, honest.
2: Yeah. Guns have a way of doing that when you point them at people. And when you hold someone up with them, they usually backfire.

0: In just a moment, we will tell you the results of the case you have just heard.
1: 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Meredith Willson's Music Room is the locale of his new Sunday show, and you'll hear Meredith's talking people as well as your favorite music. 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Then more drama awaits you on Theater Guild on the Air. Today's Theater Guild presentation, a dramatic story entitled Remember the Day. It stars Helen Hayes and MacDonald Carey. And from the armed forces of our nation comes another fine program today, Stars in Khaki and Blue, it's called. You'll enjoy this program and the talented servicemen and women to whom it gives an opportunity to perform. Yes, Sunday brings most enjoyable listening for you on NBC. So stay tuned to this station. Stay tuned for Meredith Willson's Music Room, The First Nighter, Theater Guild on the Air, and all the rest. Now the conclusion of today's Tales of the Texas Rangers.
0: And now, here are the results of the case you have just heard.
2: Ballistics proved that the bullet which entered Jim Reeves' body came from Thatcher's .32 revolver. Thatcher signed a full confession and was sentenced to life imprisonment in the state penitentiary at Huntsville. Nancy Taylor received a sentence of 15 years in the women's prison at Goree.
0: Next week, Joel McRae in another authentic reenactment of a case from the files of the Texas Rangers.

technical advisor was Captain M.T. Lone Wolf Gonzalez of the Texas Rangers. This story was transcribed and adapted by Betty Mears, and the program was produced and directed by Stacy Keach. Hal Gibney speaking.

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2: We present King Street Junior by Jim Eldridge, starring Peter Davison as Eric Brown and James Grout as Mr. Beeston, the headmaster.
3: What time is it, Fred?
4: Just gone four.
3: Where's it got to? We called this meeting for straight after school.
5: If he's not here in a couple of minutes, I'm going. I've got things to do.
4: And I've got the gym club.
6: I think he's having a bit of trouble with County Hall.
5: He's not good enough.
7: Right, everybody, as you were.
5: You're late.
7: I know I'm late, Mr. Long. And if you have any complaints to make about lateness, I suggest you get on to the engineering department at County Hall.
6: Oh,
7: right.
6: Sorry, I didn't know.
7: No, you didn't. And now that I've apologised to you all, perhaps you'd like to take a seat.
6: Yeah, right.
7: Now, I want to get this meeting over in reasonable time, so I've put together an agenda from the points you've asked me to raise. Now, first, there's thefts from cloakrooms.
4: And classrooms.
7: And classrooms, thank you, Fred. Second, holes in playground. And third, the new self-evaluation scheme that County Hall wants us to put into operation. But it comments later, Mrs. Rudd. Fourth, any ideas for fundraising, and what, if any funds are raised, we should use them for. Mm. And, yes, I think that covers your points. So, let's start. Thefts. Yes, Mr. Long?
6: Haven't you forgotten something?
7: Are you stricken with a death wish today? No, I have not forgotten anything.
6: What about the dispute with County Hall?
7: I am invariably in dispute with County Hall, but that has no place on this agenda.
6: Oh, you know what I mean. The dispute over the education cuts. We're all going to be affected, aren't we?
8: Yes, we are indeed.
7: Yes, yes, all right, I know how you feel, but there's no point in putting it on the agenda. Not until it's decided what action the unions are going to take. Until then, it's pointless talking about it.
6: But it will affect us, won't it?
7: Well, of course it will, but until we know how the unions...
9: There's going to be a teacher's
7: strike. Oh, no, that's not strictly true, is it? There's only the possibility of a strike.
9: It's a very strong possibility.
7: But still, it's only a possibility.
9: Yes, but it's quite likely.
7: Look, Mrs. Patterson, as the NUT rep, I know you have your views, and those of your members
6: who... Don't forget the NAS.
7: I know, Mr. Long.
9: And the PAT.
7: Look, please, but Miss Lewis. Look, I know and respect all your views... All I'm saying is that until we know what actions all the unions are going to take, if any, it's pointless at this staff meeting to discuss the whys and wherefores of any possible disruption.
9: Well, I think it's disgraceful.
7: Uh-huh. Please,
9: the way
7: Mrs. Rudd.
9: All these unions go on.
7: Oh, Mrs. Rudd, please. I don't, look, please, look, everyone, will you please shut up?
9: I was merely expressing my point of view.
7: Mrs. Rudd. Now, all of you. I don't want to hear another word on this matter, you understand? Right. Thank you. Now, if we can get on. Mr. Holliday, you wanted to raise the matter of thefts in school.
10: Yes. Some of you know about this, but things have been beginning to disappear of late. Rubbers, pens, pencils, money. Rubbers, pencils. Well, we all know, give a child a pencil and you can guarantee in 5 minutes the kid will either have eaten it or lost it. But the money? No, that's a worrying thing.
9: Are you saying that someone is deliberately stealing money?
10: Well, it looks that way.
11: Tahir, in my class, lost his dinner money this week. He left it in his coat pocket in the cloakroom.
9: What a silly place to leave it. Some children are so careful.
12: Oh. One or two of my class have had money taken.
6: And mine. Robert Simpson said he had 20 pence taken from his desk.
11: Look, have we any idea who's doing it?
7: No, I'm afraid not.
10: Which means the whole school is suspect.
9: I think you should call in the police.
7: No, I'd rather not, if we can possibly avoid it.
8: Yeah, I agree with that.
7: Right. So, can I urge everyone to keep their eyes and ears open?
8: All right.
7: Oh, no, one more thing. Do be careful. We don't want the kids overreacting, you know what they're like. Right. Now, moving on. Oh, holes in the playground. It beats me, but these holes are beginning to appear all over the place. So, has anyone noticed a child walking around with a pick and shovel?
8: Don't surprise me.
13: No, if you want to talk to him, you'll have to hang around here.
14: No, I'll go mad if he sees us.
13: No, he won't. Not when you tell him.
7: Oi, you! What are you two doing in here?
14: I told you.
7: It's 8:40. You're not supposed to be in this building until the bell goes.
13: He wanted to see you about something, sir.
7: Well, he can see me later, and I'll get out.
13: Go on, Cully, tell him.
14: It's about the phantom, sir.
7: Phantom? What phantom?
13: The one who'd been going around nicking things, sir.
7: Oh, yes. Now, what do you know about that?
13: Go on, tell him.
14: Please down my socks, sir.
7: Your socks?
13: That's right, sir. Last night, after school.
14: No, my ordinary socks. The ones I wear on my feet.
7: I know where socks are worn, Khalid.
14: Yes, sir.
7: But how on earth could someone steal your socks if you were wearing them?
14: I wasn't wearing them. They were in my shoes.
13: In the cloakroom, sir.
14: What else doing chin club in the hall?
13: With Mr. Holliday after the staff meeting, sir.
7: Yes, I think I understand.
13: Well, sir?
7: I'll look into it. But in the meantime, go to Lost Property at playtime and see if someone's handed them in.
14: Right, Mr. Beeston.
7: And now get out until the bell goes.
14: Yes, sir. Thank you, sir.
13: Come on, Curly.
14: Told you. We'll try and find them. We'll get lost property.
15: Ah, good morning. There were two boys walking around looking for you.
16: I know. They found me. A case of the missing socks. Another exciting adventure for Sherlock Holmes.
15: Pardon?
16: Nothing.
15: Oh, before I forget, Mrs. Wicks phoned.
16: Oh, no.
15: I hardly got my coat off. She wants to come in to see you later today.
16: PTA business?
15: No, not this time. She's offering her help in keeping the school open if the teachers go on strike.
16: Heaven forbid. That woman's a menace, you know.
15: Do you think it's likely?
16: What?
15: The teachers coming out on strike.
16: Well, I wouldn't be surprised the way things are going. You should have been at the staff meeting yesterday. It nearly ended up a slanging match.
15: Oh, I'm sorry. Isn't there anything you can do?
16: Well, I know what I'd like to do, and that's bang a few heads together at County Hall.
15: Oh, yes. They've sent a memo in the post this morning. They want to know if you have any contingency plans in the event of strike action.
16: Yes, I have. I'm going on holiday.
15: No, seriously.
16: Well, yes, I have had a few thoughts. But I'll look at it later. Anything else?
15: Yes. That problem with Mrs. Rudd.
16: And there's always a problem with Mrs. Rudd. Which one is it today?
15: The one about her present. Anyway, I think I've solved it.
16: What present?
15: Her 25th wedding anniversary gift.
16: Oh, that present.
15: Ouch.
16: Oh, yes, I suppose you have checked. It's all right with Mr. Rudd, is it?
15: Why shouldn't it be?
16: Well, I mean, we don't want to go ahead celebrating their 25 years of marriage while he might be regretting every minute of it. I know I would.
15: Oh, that was a silly. You know, they're a very devoted couple.
16: Mm-hmm.
15: I think it's rather nice. You've seen the way he looks at her.
16: He's checking to see if the poison's working yet.
15: That's not very funny.
16: No, no. All right, Mrs. Stone, I'm sorry.
15: So you should be.
16: It's other things on the mind. Anyway, what about this present?
15: You remember we had a problem over who was going to collect for it.
16: It's no problem for me. I said Mrs. Wilberforce should do it. She's Mrs. Rudd's crony.
15: That's exactly why she shouldn't. It's got to be someone she'd never suspect.
16: I'm not doing it.
15: Why, no. So I've asked Mr. Brown.
16: Ah, and?
15: He said he'd be delighted to organise the collection.
16: Of course. Good old Mr. Brown. What's he going to get her?
15: No, it depends on how much he collects.
16: It'll be about half a packet of crisps, then.
15: Mr. Beeston, I don't think I like you very much this morning, so the sooner you go off to assembly...
16: Aha, saved by the bell. And I promise you, Mrs. Stone, I shall try to mend my ways and love Mrs. Rudd.
15: Mm. Please do.
9: Well, I'm sorry to disagree with you, Mr. Long, but I think it's all wrong. Our first responsibility is to the children.
6: Yes.
9: We must think of them.
6: Yes, I am thinking of the children. That's precisely the point.
15: I wonder.
6: Look, if we don't make a stand now, what sort of education system will be left for the kids? None. It'll just be glorified childminding.
9: You're exaggerating as usual.
6: I'm not exaggerating. The kids will be lucky if they even learn to read and write.
17: What are you two getting excited about?
6: It's Mrs. Rudd.
9: Mrs. Patterson, I just want someone to explain to me clearly and simply what good a strike is going to do.
17: It'll show the local education authority that we mean business.
6: Right.
9: Rubbish. It'll just show the public that you're irresponsible. The teachers are irresponsible. No. We all get tarred with the same brush, you know.
6: Don't be so self-righteous. Just because you don't belong to a union...
9: Mr. Long!
17: Steady on.
9: Well, I, for one, am not prepared to sacrifice the children.
17: Oh, come on, Mrs. Rudd. You know we're not sacrificing the children.
9: I don't know what else you call it.
17: It's the employers who are doing that.
9: If there isn't any money, cuts have got to be made somewhere. The county can't spend what they haven't got.
6: Oh, give me
17: Look, Mrs. Strength. Rudd, have you really examined a new wave of cuts?
9: I've seen the proposals.
6: Part-time teachers to be axed.
17: And there's a 10% reduction in all school supplies. It's ridiculous.
9: Well, we all know there's an awful lot of wastage in schools. I've seen children... and just scribbling on sheets and sheets of paper.
6: Yes, I've seen that as well. It's called learning to write.
18: Hello, you lot. Having fun?
6: Oh, fun.
17: Mrs. Rudd was just saying she thinks it's wrong for teachers to strike.
18: Well, yes, I think I agree with her.
17: What?
6: What?
18: Well, I don't know about you, but I wouldn't be here doing this job if it wasn't for the children. You've got to think of them.
9: You're absolutely right, Mr. Brown. In thinking of the children, I must go. I have a class in 5 minutes.
17: Well, you've made her day. Thank you very much.
18: Well, I didn't want to upset anybody. I was just expressing a point of view.
6: Point of view? We all know Mrs. Rudd, but I'd have expected more sense out of you. I don't know.
18: I think I've upset him.
15: Forget him. What about me?
18: What do you mean?
15: I'm not just your union representative, am I? I thought you were my friend.
18: Oh, yes, but even friends are entitled to a difference of opinion, aren't they?
15: Even when it means undermining your union?
18: Look, can't I disagree with the union without undermining it?
15: So what will you do if there's a decision to strike? Resign?
18: I don't know. I'd have to think about it. Look, can't we talk this over tonight? I haven't seen you for ages.
15: You're seeing me now.
18: Yes, but not properly. How about 7 o'clock tonight?
15: I can't. I've got a branch meeting.
18: Not again.
15: Well, I think it'll be over by 9. I'll be home by 9:30.
18: Right, I'll call around then.
15: Yeah. Yes, all right.
18: By the way.
15: Yeah?
18: I'm collecting for Mrs. Rudd's anniversary present. You'll contribute something, won't you?
15: Yes, a poke in the eye.
18: You don't mean that.
15: I do today. Ask me again tomorrow.
18: Yes, all right. I will.
19: Hey, you! The boy with the woolly hat! Yes, you! Get down off that drain pipe or I'll stuff you up it!
20: Ah, Mr. Holliday, are you busy?
19: Yes.
20: Ah, good.
19: What's good about it? I hate playground duty.
20: Yes, actually, I'm collecting for Mrs. Rudd's 25th anniversary present.
19: Are you?
20: Yes, Mrs. Stone asked me to do it because we don't want Mrs. Rudd to suspect anything.
19: That's wishful thinking.
20: Well, that's why I'm trying to see everyone away from the staff room.
19: She'll still find out.
20: Oh, I hope not. Anyway.
19: Yes, oh, all right. Here. That'll do.
20: Oh, thanks very much, Mr. Holliday. It's very nice of you.
19: Hey, you! I told you before!
21: Oh, yes, sir. Sorry, sir. Please, Mr. Holliday.
19: Yes?
21: Will you be going on strike, Mr. Holliday?
19: How old are you, boy?
21: I'm 7.
19: Do you want to be 8?
21: Yes.
19: Then go away, child, and don't ask stupid questions.
15: Oh, God, that's getting on my nerves. Turn it off, will you?
18: Well, don't you like it?
15: I hate it.
18: Oh, all right. Sorry, I thought you'd like it.
15: Oh, you bought that disc for me?
18: What sort of peace offering? I thought you'd like it.
15: Oh, I'm sorry, Eric. I'm tired.
18: How was the union meeting?
15: Tough going. Wears me out.
18: Let me help you relax.
15: No, please.
18: Oh, come on.
15: No, I don't want to.
18: Please.
15: Oh, for God's sake, get off.
18: What?
15: I don't know what you think I am. You turn on me in the staff room this morning, and now you start mauling me about.
18: I did not turn on you in the staff room, and I'm not mauling you about.
15: Well, if what you're doing isn't mauling, I'd like to know what is.
18: For goodness sake.
15: I don't know what you expect me to think. You don't take the union seriously.
18: Ah, so that's what it is.
15: No, it isn't. But admit it, you don't take the union seriously.
18: Oh, yes, I do, but I'm not going to roll on my back and wave my legs in the air just because the union says so.
15: No, and I'm not going to roll on my back and wave my legs in the air for you either.
18: I'm not asking you to.
15: Well, what else is all this about?
18: Look, I don't think this conversation is doing us any good.
15: No, nor do I.
18: In fact, I get the impression that you prefer it if I left.
15: Suit yourself.
18: Very well. If that's what you want me to do.
15: No, if that's what you want to do.
18: Well, you don't seem to want me to stay. Do you? So, I'd better go.
15: Right.
18: Right. Okay. I'll see you then.
15: Right. Idiot.

0: Right, sit down, please.
1: Quietly.
0: Now, I've got something very serious I want to say to you this morning. I've often talked to you about what are good things we should all try to do, and about bad things that we should try our best never to do. And one of those bad things is to take anything that belongs to someone else. Now that is stealing, and it is very wrong. And now I have to tell you that someone in the school is stealing things. We have a thief in King Street.
2: Mr. Beeston, have you got a minute?
0: What about your class?
2: Oh, they've got third year hymn practice with Mrs. Rudd at the moment. I'd like to see you as soon as possible.
0: Well, can you tell me what it's about?
2: Not out here, if you don't mind.
0: Okay, come along to the office, will you?
3: So, that's it, Mr. Beeston. That's the situation as far as the NASUWT are concerned.
4: Now, let me get this straight. Now, there'll be no cover for absent staff.
3: That's right.
4: There'll be no dinner duties. And no after-school activities. Does that include staff meetings?
3: Yes.
4: Well, in fact, it's a general withdrawal of goodwill.
3: Yes, I'm sorry it's come to this.

0: We'll just have to see how it goes. Whatever else, it's going to create a few problems. Still...
1: I realise that. And, well, for what it's worth, I'm sorry.
0: Oh, it can't be helped, Mr. Long. Shouldn't you be getting back to your class? Hymn practice must have finished by now.
1: Oh, Lord, I'd completely forgotten.
2: Mr. Beeston!
1: Oh, it's all right, Mrs. Rudd, I was just on my way back.
2: Mr. Beeston, something dreadful's happened.
0: What is it?
2: My handbag.
0: Oh, what about
2: it? It's been burgled, Mr. Beeston.
1: What?
2: Someone got hold of it. They've taken all my money, my makeup, the gold compact that Mr. Rudd gave me last Christmas.
0: Please, do sit down, Mrs. Rudd. Mr. Long.
1: Yes, certainly. That's right, Mrs.
0: Try and calm yourself, Mrs. Rudd, please.
2: It's dreadful, I don't know what to do for someone to go through all my things, all my private things to steal from you.
1: Ooh, just think of it. Only two more days of trying to eat in this row.
3: You know, you'll hate it in the pub.
4: Good.
3: And it'll cost you a fortune.
1: Yes, but think of the compensations. The quiet hum of conversation.
3: The fact you'll be coming back legless.
1: No, I won't.
5: Hello. Can I join you?
3: Please do.
1: Oi, Adam. You're supposed to eat your dinner, not throw it at Morris.
3: Wasn't it terrible about Mrs. Rudd's handbag?
1: It's her own fault for leaving it in the music room. She knows there's a thief about.
3: Yeah, but it's still terrible.
5: Actually, talking to Mrs. Rudd, I'm collecting for her wedding anniversary present.
3: Oh, yes, we did hear.
1: Why do you think we've been avoiding you?
3: Is it all right if I give you my contribution after lunch?
5: Yes, fine. How about you?
1: All right, almost. How much is everyone else giving?
5: Well, it varies. Some have given a pound, some more. One or two less.
1: Yeah.
5: Thanks.
1: Hey, Adam, now stop that. I won't tell you again.
3: Parting with money always puts you in a bad mood.
1: You're a little pest. Anyway, I've got to go and phone the union, find out if there are any new developments.
3: What are you going to get, Mrs. Rudd?
5: I thought something silver, you know.
6: How about a silver gag?
3: I thought you had some business to attend to.
5: And I think you should be giving with a better heart. After all, it is a special present.
3: Yes.
1: It's not what she deserves.
7: What's this, Mr. Long?
1: Oh, Mrs. Rudd.
7: What who deserves?
1: Oh, nothing. Nothing at all. Excuse me, I'm going to make a phone call.
5: Any news about your purse yet, Mrs. Rudd?
7: No, and there's not likely to be either. Could you pass me the salt, please?
3: Here.
7: Thank you.
5: It must be very difficult to catch this thief. There seem to be no clues.
7: Of course there are clues. I want to know why the police aren't here at the school investigating these thefts.
5: But Mr. Beeson...
7: I'll tell you why. It's because I am disliked.
3: Disliked?
5: Never.
7: Don't pretend otherwise. I know it. Mr. Long was talking about me just now, wasn't he?
5: Oh, I don't think so.
7: Mr. Brown, I am not stupid. He was clearly embarrassed when he saw me just now. And I know why.
5: You do?
7: It's because of my stand over this strike.
3: It's not a strike. Well, not yet, anyway.
7: It will be if some of these militant teachers get their way. That's why they dislike me, because I refuse to join a union, and I'm not afraid to speak my own mind.
3: That's not true, Mrs. Rudd.
5: And I'm sure you're doing Mr. Long an injustice.
7: I don't think so. And you are just as bad, Mr. Brown.
5: Me?
7: I've seen you these last few days talking with some of my colleagues,
5: well,
7: and as soon as I have approached, they've stopped talking or changed the subject.
5: I don't think so.
7: What I want to know, Mr. Brown, is what are they saying about me?
5: Saying? Nothing.
7: Nothing?
5: Well, nothing about you.
7: I do not believe you.
5: But they aren't, honestly.
3: It's no good, Mr. Brown. I'm sorry, but we'll have to tell her the truth.
5: No, we mustn't.
7: No, so I was right. People are saying things about me.
3: I told Mr. Brown we wouldn't be able to keep it from you for long.
5: No, please don't say
7: anything. No, I insist on knowing.
3: Well, you know, Mr. Brown's a new teacher. He's been asking everyone's advice about the teacher's action.
5: Ah.
7: The teacher's action?
5: Yes, because I'm new, you see.
3: He wanted to be sure he would make the right decision about striking, the right personal decision.
7: Well, that's no reason for everyone to change the subject when I come up to them.
5: Well, no, but perhaps...
3: Come on, Mr. Brown. You know it's because they're a bit shy.
7: Shy? The teachers at King's Street?
5: Well, yes. At least of expressing their opinions in front of you, knowing how strongly
7: this
5: you feel.
7: This is utter nonsense. I don't believe a word of it. What on earth do you take me for? I am only disappointed that you should be party to it, Mr. Brown, and you, of all people, Miss Lewis.
3: Oh, I thought you were...
7: I know I am being whispered about, and I intend to see Mr. Beeston about it before afternoon school.
5: Can I pass you the sauce?
7: No. Thank you, Mr. Brown.
0: Ah, Mrs. Stone, the return of the prodigal.
8: I'm sorry I'm late. Honestly, you'd never believe it. The queue at the supermarket.
0: Oh, not to worry. Hey, at least it looks as though Mr. Stone won't go hungry tonight.
8: There'd be trouble if he did.

0: By the way, I passed Mrs. Rudd in the corridor just now. She's looking very unhappy.
1: Ah.
0: Oh, you haven't upset her again, have you?
1: Look, Mrs. Stone, that woman has been in here for the last 10 minutes, giving my ears a bashing from which they'll probably never recover. Apparently she's been victimised, reviled and persecuted by half the staff. You name it, they're doing it to her.
0: Poor Mrs. Rudd.
1: Poor Mrs. Rudd? That woman's a case of advanced paranoia, if ever I saw one.
0: You didn't tell her about the collection.
1: Oh, of course not.
2: Mr. Beeston.
1: Ah, Mr. Brown. What's all this I hear about you persecuting Mrs. Rudd?
2: Well, has she been to see you?
1: You've just missed her.
2: Oh, thank goodness.
1: She's after your blood, Mr. Brown. What have you been saying to her?
2: Well, nothing. Nothing at all.
1: Well, according to her, you're leading a conspiracy against her.
2: No, I'm not. Oh, it's this collection, you see. She knows something's going on. She just doesn't know what.
1: Oh, don't worry about it.
2: Try to be discreet about collecting. I never asked anyone if I thought she was around.
1: Mrs. Rudd is always around, Mr. Brown. She's like God. She's in every living thing, waiting to spring out at you.
0: Don't exaggerate.
1: I'm not.
2: Anyway, I just wanted to let you know that anything that's happened wasn't deliberate or anything like that.
1: No, I'm sure it wasn't.
2: Well, I just wanted you to know that. Wasn't my fault.
1: Yeah, oh, fine, Mr. Brown, thank you. Point taken. Keep up the good work.
2: Oh, by the way, I'll have all the money collected before afternoon school starts.
1: Yeah, well done. Discreet. I bet he went round with a big tin marked Mrs. Rudd's collection.
0: I think he's doing a good job.
1: He's got Mrs. Rudd convinced the whole school's against her. What sort of a good job's that? Oh, not another.
2: Mr. Beeston?
1: Let me guess. You forgot to ask Mrs. Rudd for her contribution.
0: Oh, take no notice of him, Mr. Brown.
2: Oh, well, no, actually, I forgot to ask you for yours.
1: What?
2: You haven't given anything.
1: Oh, no. Well, of course I haven't, have I? It'd be a blow if I didn't contribute, wouldn't it?
2: Absolutely.
1: Well, I see. We've got change for 5p.
0: Oh, Mr. Beast.
1: That's just a joke, Mrs. Stone. Joke. There you are, Mr. Brown.
2: Oh, that's very generous. Thank you very much. Good morning.
3: So, you're talking to me again, are you?
2: I always was. It was you who wasn't talking to me.
3: You walked out.
2: Because you asked me to.
3: I didn't. You were the one who said you were going.
2: I never said... Oh, look, let's not argue.
3: I'm not arguing.
2: Yes, you are.
3: No, I'm not.
2: I'm going out at lunchtime.
3: Leaving again?
2: To get Mrs. Rudd's present.
3: Oh.
2: Look, will you do me a favour?
3: Well, that depends.
2: Will you come and help me choose it? I'm not very good at this sort of thing.
3: Oh, I suppose I'd better.
2: Good.
3: You'd only go and choose the wrong thing.
2: Well, I'm not that stupid.
3: Yes, you are. You're one of the most stupid people I've ever met.
2: Huh.
4: Well, if you're not sure about the cutlery set, Is this more what you're looking for?
2: I'm not sure. Do you think she'd like a clock, Yvonne?
3: Well, I think it'd be more suitable than the cutlery.
4: We have quite a wide range of presentation clocks. Is it for a retirement?
3: No, unfortunately.
2: Don't be rotten.
3: It's for a wedding anniversary.
2: 25 years.
4: Oh, good heavens, that is a long time. You don't find many couples these days staying together for 25 years.
3: No, 25 days is about the maximum, isn't it?
2: Be cynical. Actually, I think this one looks rather nice.
3: Mm-hmm. And the price is about right.
4: Hello.
2: What's going on out there?
4: Excuse me, sir, madam.
2: Well, what do you think?
3: Yes, I think she'd like that.
2: Right, we'll take this clock.
4: Ah, kids, they're all the same, always getting into trouble.
3: Well, what is it?
4: There, outside. You see?
3: Oh, Eric, look.
2: What?
3: Well, look who it is.
2: Good heavens. It's that Wilkinson girl, isn't it? Mrs. Partridge's class.
3: Yes.
2: Come on, we'd better go out there and see what's going on.
5: Well, I think it was a bit of luck you both happened to be there at the right time.
1: Yes, from all points of view.
5: But how did they find out about her?
2: Someone saw her in the supermarket stuffing sweets in her pockets and called the manager.
3: They tried to stop her, apparently, but she made a break for it.
2: Well, that's where we came into it. They caught up with her outside the jeweller's.
1: It all sounds like something off the television.
5: Yeah.
6: Freeze on the man from Tesco.
7: Fancy giving all the loot in a school bag.
2: I know. She still had all the pens and purses and things.
3: And Mrs. Rudd's gold compact and makeup.
1: Oh. Stupid child. I mean, why do they do it? They ought to know they'll get caught sooner or later.
7: I do. She had a good run for her money.
1: Too good, if you ask me.
2: By the way, where is Mrs. Rudd?
7: Mr. Long's gone to bring her from the music room.
1: Mr. Long?
7: Yes.
1: He'll have a job. She's not speaking to him, apparently.
3: Since when?
1: Well, I don't know. Whose bright idea was it to send Long?
7: Mine.
1: Oh, good. Good. Thank you, Fred.
8: Come in, Mrs. Rudd. Come on.
9: Mr. Holliday, I've been told that it is most urgent that I came to the staff room straight away.
1: Yes, Mrs. Rudd, that is true.
9: Mr. Beeston.
1: All right, gather round, everybody, gather round.
9: Mr. Beeston, I do hope this is not one of your practical jokes.
1: No.
9: Well, what is it?
1: Have you got the package, Mr. Rudd? Thank you. Thank you. Mrs. Rudd, I know, well, we all know, that this is a rather special day for you and for Mr. Rudd. So, on behalf of myself and all the staff at King Street Junior, we would like you to accept this gift and this card and our very best wishes for you and your husband on this, your 25th wedding anniversary.
9: What? I didn't know you knew. Oh, thank you. My goodness gracious, I don't know what to say.
6: Come on, Mrs. Rudd. Open it up.
9: Well, I don't know. I don't know how to. Oh, okay.
1: Try taking the paper off.
9: Yes.
2: Don't use a hammer.
9: What is it? Keep going. Oh. It's a clock. Oh, it's beautiful.
7: Well done, Mrs. Rudd. 25 years. That's what I call perseverance.
9: It's beautiful. Oh, this is such a complete and utter surprise. I never realized. Oh, thank you. Thank you, Mr. Beeston. Thank you all so very much. You know, I just don't know what to say. I'm just lost for words.
1: Mrs. Rudd, I think I speak for us all when I say, would that every day could be like today.
9: Oh, Mr. Yes, very well said, Mrs. Rudd.

0: You've been listening to King Street Junior by Jim Eldridge, and starring Peter Davison as Eric Brown and James Grout as Mr. Beeston, the headmaster. Tom Watson featured as Mr. Holliday, the deputy head. Margaret John as Mrs. Stone, school secretary. Paul Copley as Mr. Long. Marlene Sidaway as Miss Lewis. Deirdre Costello as Mrs. Patterson. And Vivian Martin as Mrs. Rudd. The jeweler was played by Manning Wilson. Robert by Simon Nash. And Khalid by David Crane. The producer was John Fawcett Wilson.
1: I've been gardening in white gloves just to prove that dirt can't hide from new Tide. 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Now for those hidden gloves. How's that for cleanness? 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
3: Oh, come in, Smithers. What is it? 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Orange juice.
4: No, sir. 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
15: 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Fun with our star comedian, Fred Allen. Music with Peter Van Steeden. New features, new music, new laughs. It's Town Hall tonight. Fred Allen as he leads his weekly parade to the Old Town Hall. Fred's leading the band with a fishing rod, followed by those cast-offs of the drama, the Mighty Allen Art Players. Let's join the merry throng, folks. Everybody's going. Everybody's going. Here they come. Ticket.
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20: Well, Professor, I'm waiting for your next move.
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20: Well, sir, here we are inside the old Town Hall, and Peter's opening the show with my margarita. Swing it, Peter.

0: presenting the giggling guppy, generating gargantuan guffaws, gabbing galvanic gossip, a groaning gingery gaga, Gad, Fred Allen in person.
1: Thank you, and good evening, ladies and gentlemen. I certainly didn't expect to be called on. I've only got 67 pages of script here. I didn't expect to be prepared. Well, it's a balmy summer's evening, and a goodly crowd is here. So this is the first time the program ever has been the semi-final to a big fight, isn't it? Well, a goodly crowd is here, so we might as well start the festivities with the town hall bulletin. Now, Hodge White, the first grocer to ever suggest buying a bottle of pop for Father's Day, has a special announcement. Hodge is calling your attention to his new flea service, folks. Now, Hodge says if you're troubled with fleas around the house, don't mess around with these little pests yourself. Try Hodge's flea service. Now, here's how the flea service works, folks. First, you buy a can of Hodge's new flea powder, Scram Flea. Spread it around your rooms. The fleas inhale the powder, choke up, and scram out of the house to get air. Hodge has a big St. Bernard dog waiting at your door, folks. The fleas board the St. Bernard from force of habit. The dog runs back to the store. Hodge curry combs and fumigates him, and in no time at all, that St. Bernard is spick and span, ready for another load. So much for Scram Flea at the new service and putting it on the dog around the square. And now for the town... He didn't have to run up when I said dog, Harry. It doesn't come to... And now for the town hall news. The curtain, Harry.
2: You bet, Fred.
1: Is it coming down?
2: Down.
1: I know you say, I bet, you're inferring that I wager. You said nothing about the curtain. Now, is it down or is it up?
2: Well, it's down.
1: Oh, thank you.
2: Everything's all right.
1: The lights go out, and we bring you the latest news of the week.
3: The town hall news sees nothing. Monk is just the craziest people. Didn't know I could do dialect, did you? Greenville, Texas, the first June bride to be married by telephone, has a ceremony performed through cooperation of local telephone service at Greenville, Texas. In a unique long-distance wedding, the bride, a resident of San Antonio, and the groom, living at Greenville, were married by a minister who read the rites over the telephone from York, Pennsylvania. Town Hall News, sensing element of danger in telephone weddings, shows what may happen if toll call nuptials become popular. The scene, a parson's study. The parson picks up the phone.
4: Hello, operator.
5: Number clear.
4: This is Parson Bind, operator.
5: Yes, Parson.
4: I'm about to officiate at that telephone wedding. Is everything ready?
5: Yes, Parson. The telephone facilities are at your service.
4: Thank you. I'll call the groom first.
5: His number clear.
4: Walla Walla 8282.
5: Double Walla 8282. I will ring your party.
4: Thank you. Hello?
6: Hello?
4: Is Waldo Sneed there?
6: No one is here.
4: Well, is this...
6: This is the U.S. Senate, mister. We're closed for the season.
4: Operator, operator.
5: Number clear.
4: I want Walla Walla.
5: You were connected with a Washington operator.
4: But that was Washington, D.C.
5: D.C. as in Democratic clambake.
4: No, operator, I'm nonpartisan.
5: I'm calling Patterson. Hold the line, clear.
4: No, no, not Patterson. I want Walla Walla 8282.
5: Excuse it, clear.
4: Excuse what, operator?
5: I hiccuped. It's them scallions. I'm ringing Walla Walla 8282.
4: Thank you.
5: Here is your party.
4: Hello, 8282.
7: 8-2-1. This ain't no lunch wagon.
4: Is this Walla Walla?
7: Hey, quit double talking, bud. Are you calling here, ain't you?
4: Who am I talking to?
7: To yourself, bud. I'm hanging up.
4: Operator!
5: Your line has been busy. Walla Walla is waiting.
4: Oh. Hello?
8: Hello.
4: This is Parson Bind. Is Waldo Sneed there?
8: Waldo speaking, Parson. Are you ready for the wedding?
4: Yes, Waldo. You hold the line and I'll call the bride.
8: She's Lily Guppy, Dallas 4444.
4: Yes, Waldo. Yes, I'll get her. Hello? Hello?
5: Happy birthday to you.
4: What?
5: Happy birthday to you.
4: You're on a busy line, madam.
5: Postal telegraph, singagram, Penelope Weston.
8: Hey, get off the line, lady. I'm getting married.
5: Here comes the bride.
4: I am am handling this wedding, madam.
5: Postal rates are cheaper.
4: Oh, operator, operator.
8: Hello,
4: Marcy. Oh, there you are, Waldo. Now hold the line, and when I get the bride, I shall read the ceremony.
8: Well, what do I say, Parson?
4: When I say, do you take this woman, you say, I do.
8: I do. I must remember.
4: That's right. Now hold on, I'll get the bride. Operator.
5: Excuse it, dear.
4: But I...
5: It's them scallions again.
4: Oh.
5: Number clear.
8: I don't...
4: Not yet, Waldo.
8: Oh.
5: Number clear.
4: I want Dallas 4444. Yes.
8: All right, Joe.
4: Not yet, Waldo.
8: Oh, here is your money.
4: Hello?
2: Hello?
4: Are you ready for the wedding?
2: Wedding's over, brother.
4: What number is this?
2: This is the Hand Massachusetts, brother. One wedding is plenty. Oh,
4: confound this service. Operator.
5: Dallas 4444 is ready.
4: Ah, Miss Lily Guppy?
5: Yes, is this you, Waldo? All right, Joe.
4: Not yet, Waldo. I told you when I read the ceremony.
5: Is that you, Waldo? This is your Pupsy Wupsy Waldo, Lily.
4: All right, children. Now, do you, Lily, take this... Lily? Hello, Lily?
8: She must have been cut off, Martin.
4: Oh, hello, operator.
2: Hello?
4: Hello, is Lily there?
2: Lily, this is the YMCA, you cat.
4: Oh, I'll be... Operator!
5: Number three.
4: Wake up, operator.
5: You don't think I'm...
8: I know,
7: but I'm all the time. Quiet, please, quiet.
5: Who are you?
7: Prosecutor's office. Shh, I'm wiretapping.
4: Oh, I'll be... Operator, operator!
5: Hello, Carson.
4: Oh, there you are, Lily. Do you take...
5: I don't know.
4: Oh, no, wait till I ask you. Now, do you, Waldo Sneed, take Lily Guppy to be your lawful wedded wife?
5: I don't.
4: And do you, Lily...
5: Give me a chance, operator.
4: Yes, this is a wedding operator.
2: This is the headmaster. The wedding is over.
5: I do.
7: This is the prosecutor's office. I'm wiretapping.
5: I do.
4: Operator!
5: Number three. I was cut off, operator, but I do. Hold it, sir.
6: This is Scoutmaster Jones.
5: You're on a cross wire. But I said I do, operator. I must have married the wrong party. Who did I marry?
6: The Boy Scouts of America.
5: Oh.
9: Washington, D.C. The New Deal officials plan to put 1,000 beavers on the federal payroll to provide $300,000 worth of range improvement and conservation work in Idaho. Town Hall News invites little-known politician to explain reason for government's sudden decision to subsidize beavers. Presenting then that authority on wind and beavers, Congressman Trundle Scat. Congressman Scat.
10: Thank you.
11: My friend! Our government is adding 1,000 beavers at a total cost of $8,000 to the federal payroll to start construction of a series of check dams in the state of Idaho. These beavers, my friend, will bring back prosperity.
12: Really? Well, how, Congressman?
11: I'll show you how. The Cosmopolitan Life Insurance charts show the beaver population increases 100% the first year and 150% thereafter. Therefore, in 10 years, at compound beaver interest, this country will have 2,903,300 working beavers.
12: Remarkable.
11: The working man will have a beaver in every part. Two beavers in every garage. Beavers to the right of us. Beavers to the left of us.
12: Yes, I know.
11: Into the valley of beavers, round the 600. The beavers.
12: Just
11: bubbling.
12: Yes, yeah. Well, I know. Yes. I know that, Congressman. But how will these beavers save America?
11: The beaver will give a damn for his country.
9: Brooklyn, New York. After his three-year absence from baseball, Babe Ruth returns to national pastime as coach for the Brooklyn Dodgers. Thousands turn out to welcome back baseball's most colorful idol as the Babe starts his new duties. The Babe.
12: And now, ladies and gentlemen, the Merry Match. Their song tonight... Sidewalks of New York.

0: sort of a tribute to the old sidewalks of New York, ladies and gentlemen. When we look at 6th Avenue these days, we realize that there aren't enough sidewalks of New York left to sing about. That was sort of a reminiscent number. Now, ladies and gentlemen, if I may coin a phrase, all the world's a stage. With sound effects, apparently. Hello? Yes? Yes, this is Town Hall. Fred Allen, the People's Friend, speaking. Well, if you'll tell me what it's all about, perhaps I can help you. And a brace if you don't say... Well, I should think you would be.
1: What is it, Fred?
0: Hold the wire, please. Here's a woman who's worried about her husband, Harry. Says every once in a while he starts off the day barking at her. Folds up in the afternoon at the office, and then comes home too dragged out to even go to the movies. Hello, madam? I'd suggest you get this program on your radio right away. Hurry, you haven't a minute to lose.
1: Whenever you feel sluggish and logy and under the weather, ladies and gentlemen, and you need a laxative, drink a sparkling glass of Sal Hepatica. Because Sal Hepatica quickly helps you feel your best again. And it's very important that you take Sal Hepatica. Or if you take something with a laxative action only, you will be doing nothing to counteract gastric acidity, a condition usually present when the need for a laxative is indicated. So it may be some time before you feel like yourself again. But Sal Hepatica is famous for its double health. As so many people already know and as so many physicians will tell you.
2: As a laxative, Sal Hepatica brings you speedy relief. As an antacid, Sal Hepatica counteracts gastric acidity. And those two actions naturally give you a quick comeback.
1: So you get a bottle of Sal Hepatica at your drugstore tomorrow. 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

0: Van Steeden and the Ipana Troubadours have just played Limehouse Blues. I thought Peter just dislocated himself at the finish there. And now, ladies and gentlemen, I know you didn't expect
1: to meet. Who are we meeting tonight, Fred?
0: Have you ever entered one of those newspaper puzzle contests, Harry? You know, one of those movie blindfold tests, or fill in the last line in a limerick starting, "There was an old maid in Duluth whose boyfriend had but one tooth."
1: Oh, no.
0: Haven't you?
1: No, I haven't, Fred, but I wonder what you have to do to win one of those million-dollar prizes you read about in the newspaper.
0: We're going to find out in just a minute, Harry, for our guest tonight is the contest editor on the Boston Evening American. Although still in his 20s, he has brought joy and grief to millions of contestants through originating such puzzle games as movie mix-ups, scene in the movies, jigsaw, crossword, drawing, and cartoon puzzles, and others too humorous and numerous to mention. And so then, ladies and gentlemen, I know you didn't expect to meet Boston's puzzle wizard, Mr. Art Moger. Good evening, Art.
2: Good evening, Fred.
0: Well, Art, how are things up home?
2: Things are always fine in Boston, Fred.
0: Yes, I guess if I'd had any sense years ago, I'd have stayed home and kept my job in the library. Who knows? Today I might be in full charge of the Encyclopedia Britannica, Volume 6, Coleb to Damascus, if I'd have watched it.
2: You've done all right, Fred. Don't let them kid you.
0: Well, that's a matter of opinion, Art. You didn't go to the High School of Commerce, did you?
2: No, Fred. I went to English High.
0: Well, I guess they probably tore down the High School of Commerce after I got out of there.
2: No, as a matter of fact, the school's still there.
0: Fred. Wait a minute. Don't talk on our laughs, you know. Let's get this straightened out right away.
2: Why don't they?
0: Well, I know, but the laugh is apt to crop up here. We've got to be prepared, all right? I'll go back and give you that other line. Perhaps it's sunk in by now. Maybe we'll get a laugh out of it. I guess they tore down the High School of Commerce after I got out of there.
2: I don't hear it.
0: Well, you were right the first time.
2: The school's still there, Fred. As a matter of fact, they may be expecting you back again.
0: Yes, I left an algebra problem on the blackboard there back in...
2: There's a laugh in the
0: wind. 1911. Mr. Downey may be waiting for me to come back and either finish that problem or rub it off.
2: Yes, there's a rumor around that you and Ponzi have some unfinished business in Boston.
0: Ponzi and I have some... I remember Ponzi. He ran a puzzle business in Boston for a time, didn't he? But tell me, Art, how did you get into this odd profession?
2: Well, it started out as sort of a hobby, Fred. I used to make up puzzles for my own amazement, and after a while, I began putting out puzzle pictures in booklet form.
0: And this ultimately led to your contest editing position on the Boston American?
2: That's right, Fred.
0: I understand that the prize contest business is a large-scale enterprise today.
2: It certainly is. The prizes awarded throughout the country in contests this year will total around $10
0: million. $10 million? What am I doing here? Wait till I get a pencil and tear the top off of Uncle Jim. I'm getting in on this.
2: Most people feel the same way, Fred. In 3,000 contests held in 1 year recently, over 100 million entries were received.
0: Yes, it's human nature to want to get something for nothing. Of course, in the Irish sweepstakes, most people get nothing for something. But what are the most popular types of contests, Art?
2: Well, they vary, Fred. For instance, a few years ago, crossword puzzles were the rage.
0: And what type of contest is the most popular today?
2: Well, the ones involving movie and radio stars.
0: Well, was that a movie contest you just finished in the Boston American?
2: It was, Fred. The readers were given a still picture from a recent film, and all they had to do was name the movie containing the scene.
0: And I imagine, to make the contest more difficult, you used scenes from some of the more obscure pictures.
2: Oh, I can't divulge trade secrets here, Fred.
0: Now, if you're going to... There was a G in that divulge. If you're going to use shots from little... Now, wait a minute, Uncle Jim. You're upsetting the two of us here.
2: He had his finger over the G.
0: You're putting his finger over the consonants there. Now, watch that, Jim. Just hold the thing on the side there, if you will. Now, if you're going to use shots from little-known pictures in your next contest, Art, you know I made a picture last year.
2: Yeah, Uncle Jim just told me. He said it was called Sally, Irene, and Mary.
0: Well, Uncle Jim is the one who saw it, you know. He would see why, you know. Now, you put a scene from that picture in one of your contests, and I guarantee you, Art, no one will ever identify it.
2: Say, didn't your picture play in theaters?
0: In a few towns, yes. But in most places, they booked it into little black wagons that ran around the streets. If you wanted to see the picture, you had to wait on a street corner until a fella drove up and said, hey, buddy. But, about my picture vehicles, Art. Tell me, are those puzzle contests always conducted on the level?
2: Absolutely, Fred.
0: You know, so many people are suspicious of contests. I think we ought to get things straightened out. Now, what steps do you take to make sure that contestants get a square deal?
2: Well, we had a staff of 26 girls who did nothing but check the answers. And each set of answers was checked 5 times by 5 different girls.
0: Well, you can't be much fairer than that. I imagine the prize money often alters the lives of the winning contestant.
2: Many times it does, Fred. In one contest last year, an engaged couple, working separately, won the first 2 prizes. The girl won $10,000 and the boy $2,500 in cash.
0: And their first baby was born with an entry blank in his hand?
2: I wouldn't know, Fred.
0: What did the... Uncle Jim's got a hangnail that covers over those words. I just noticed that. Well, what did the... What did the couple do with the money, Art?
2: They got married, Fred, and they took a trip around the world. When they came back, the boy entered another contest and won a $1,000 cash prize.
0: Say, it might have been cheaper for the publishers to hand the newspaper over to this couple and forget the whole hectic 5-star business.
2: You know, the newspapers don't mind paying out these prizes, Fred. Actually, the prize money represents only about 20% of the contest expense.
0: Well, what eats up the other 80%? Aspirin bills for the contest editor?
2: Well, partly, but most of the money goes out for publicity, advertising, and the help required to handle the answers.
0: Say, in the case of the couple who won all of that money, wouldn't they be tempted to drop everything and make a business of entering contests?
2: You know, a great many people do.
0: Uh-huh.
2: There are about 50,000 professional contestants in this country now.
0: 50,000 professionals? Well, as the man said when he picked up Anthony Adverse, that's a lot of pros. Have you found that these professionals win most of the first prizes in the big contest?
2: No, Fred, the amateurs manage to win their share, too.
0: Now, what about those agencies that sell sets of answers to amateur contestants? Are their solutions generally correct?
2: Well, in my last contest, 4 of these agencies were selling answers.
0: Were their answers 100%?
2: No, each list had 1 or more major mistakes.
0: Then you feel that the winners of your bigger prizes generally work out the solutions on their own?
2: Unquestionably.
0: Well, thanks a lot, Art, for your little cook's tour around the world of puzzles. Now, there's just one more thing I'd like to ask you before you go.
2: Yes, Fred.
0: As a professional tinker in brain teasers, what do you consider the most complicated puzzle ever devised by man?
2: Oh, that's easy, Fred. The income tax.
0: The income tax?
2: That's one blank nobody has ever been able to fill out correctly.
0: You're telling me I am seeing a man tomorrow, Art?
2: Condolences, Fred, and good night.
0: And good night? I didn't like your accent there. And thank you, Art Moger. Town Hall Quartet, ladies and gentlemen. Tonight, the boys catch up with an old request to repeat Bob McChimsey's version of Jonah and the Whale.

0: He repented of his sins like a man in jail.
1: No, no, no.
2: Wasn't that a feast?
0: Jonah must have been a bad man.
1: He must have been a sinner. No, no, no.
3: But when the whale got him down, he didn't like a dinner.
1: No.

0: saying that eavesdroppers seldom hear good of themselves, but yesterday, while catching up with my own eavesdrooping, I did all right. For I caught this snatch of dialogue between a young fellow and his sister that turned out to be as nice a tribute to the old town hall as we could hope to catch. Now, see if you don't think so.
1: Hey, Bill, have you seen the new girl who just moved in across the street?
2: Yeah, I saw her in the movies last night. Gee, she's a honey.
1: What'd she have on?
2: Huh? Oh, kind of dark dress with a thing around the neck and a dark hat.
3: Why, that's as good as a portrait. What's she look like? Is she a blonde?
2: Well, yeah. No, not exactly.
1: I see. Could you tell me if she has a nose and the usual number of eyes?
2: Jesus, I don't know. But I'll tell you one thing. She has got a smile. Oh, boy, I noticed that all right. She has a smile like one of those ads for Ipana toothpaste. And I'll bet she uses it, too.
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0: Peter Van Steeden and his eye, Tana Fusiliers, have just played a little bit later on, a little bit just ahead. Now, on June 28th, 29th, and 30th, the Village Fair will be held in Greenwich Village, folks. There'll be sideshows dancing in the streets and guest celebrities wrapped in cellophane. 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Now, on Saturday night...
6: Nestor, quiet.
0: If that's somebody calling me, all I've got is a hot foot, and I'll raise you.
6: Hello?
0: Well, sir, they laughed when I said I was going to rob Peter to pay Paul. They didn't know I was going to borrow $2 from Van Steeden to give to Whiteman. Now, wait a minute. There's a joke in there. Missing this lightly. Van Steeden's name is Peter and Whiteman's name is Paul. I can't do any more than that. If it isn't Portland.
6: Yes, Mama sent me over.
0: Wait a minute. I didn't say if it isn't Portland. All right, all right.
6: Mama sent me over to see how you looked.
0: How I looked? Why?
6: Well, Mama said your joke sounded tired last week.
0: Yeah?
6: She thought they might be catching it from you.
0: Catching it from me? I'd like to give your mother a piece of my mind.
6: Oh, Mama wouldn't take the last piece.
0: Well, I am tired, Portland. As the fat man said when he closed the zipper on his windbreaker, I'm all in.

0: terrible, Mr.
1: What
0: Allen.
1: Do you mean, terrible?
0: Those bags under your eyes are starting to get bags.
1: My bags are starting to get bags? What bags? My cheekbones are flabby, that's all.
2: Well, what's all the noise? What's going on?
1: Well, nothing's going on as usual, Harry. I'm taking it on the eyes. My chin is tired here.
0: I was just telling Mr. Allen he ought to take a vacation.
2: Well, yes, you don't look so good, Fred. Your face is sunk in.
1: You mean I look drawn?
0: Drawn like a cartoon, I'd say.
1: Drawn like a cartoon.
2: Yeah, that's good, Forty.
0: I thought so.
1: Well, if I look like a cartoon, I suppose the next thing I'll be getting little Disney spells occasionally.
0: Mr. Allen.
1: You mean after that last joke? Now listen, I'm no dunce.
3: Somebody call me.
0: Hello, Peter.
3: Hi, Forty. What's new, kid?
2: Oh,
1: kid. Boy, do you need glasses. Did you take a... Couldn't you get any other flavor trousers? You got the vanilla, didn't you? Did you take a good look at the... Calling us kids. Did you take a good look at that middle-aged spread that's setting in on Mr. Von Ziel on the downtown side?
2: Oh, wait. It's these pants, Fred. The pants.
1: Oh, the trousers.
0: Are they supposed to balloon like that in the back, Harry?
2: No, now, wait. These pants are made out of knapsack cloth, Forty. You know how knapsacks hang down.
1: Those knapsacks hanging down are... full of you, my fine friend.
3: Yeah, knapsack cloth doesn't wobble, Harry.
2: Well, all right. I might be a little baggy, Pete, you know, relaxing on my vacation. And...
1: Say, before you take up your slack, I'd like to borrow a little of that fat, Harry, for the summer.
3: You could use it, Alan. You certainly look good and scrawny.
1: Oh, wait, I don't look so bad.
3: You'd have a tough time talking your way out of a morgue.
2: Fred, I told you.
3: I had an uncle who didn't look half as bad as you do, Alan.
1: Yeah, so what?
3: They buried him.
1: Now, look, I feel all right. That's the main thing.
2: No, not with those circles under your eyes, Fred.
1: What circles? My epidermis is wavy, that's all.
0: Say, your eyes look like stone. Somebody threw in a river of skin, Mr. Allen.
1: Somebody threw. Well, now, look, I'm going away after next week's program.
2: Now, look, that's right. But you ought to go to the country.
1: Who wants the country?
3: You ought to go to the seashore.
1: Who wants the seashore?
0: You can have your choice, Mr. Allen. I've got two hotel men coming.
1: I don't want any.
2: Now, wait, that must be the hotel men now, Fred.
1: Harry, a coincidence of such magnitude could only happen on a program like this. Come in.
4: This could be the choir.
5: Is this the town hall, folks?
0: Come in, boy.
4: I've been cured, so where is the prospect? I'm getting down to business.
6: What's that unfair practice, Cats?
4: That piping down, Mr. High Pressure.
7: Quiet before I pull that derby down over your hip.
4: Yeah, you pull
1: Now, wait. Now, look. Before I start my mayhem daily double... What is this?
0: Well, Mr. Katz and Mr. Benz want to see about your vacation, Mr. Allen.
1: Yeah?
4: Taking my advice, and you're coming to the mountains, Barty.
7: What you need is some good salt air, Allen.
1: Now, look, I know
4: if
1: what...
4: If you are wanting the best, you are checking in at mine, resort. Katz's Whispering Pine.
1: Katz's Whispering Pine?
7: Put cheese in the rooms in that joint, and you got a mountain mousetrap.
4: Why, Kent, you are finding that? I'm laughing.
7: If you want class, Alan, I'm running a seashore rendezvous to seagull rest.
4: Confidentially, Barbara. In seagull rest, the first two floors is reserved for the tide.
1: Now, you're not going to try to tell me that the house detective has web feet.
4: What else? That's a lie, Katz. Only one night I am stopping by the Seagull Rest.
0: What happened, Mr. Katz?
4: In the morning, I am waking. Flounders is pushing me out of the bed.
7: Well, what do you expect in an inside room? Tuna fish?
1: Well, I don't know, boys.
4: Look, by Katz's whispering pine, you are living the life of the Lone Ranger.
7: What Lone Ranger? You can't even find silver on the table.
1: Now, I've got to have something high class, boy.
4: Well, now you're talking up my alley, Bobby. By Katz's whispering pines, one is meeting only the whipped cream of society. You're not getting in with that dialect.
0: Who is your social director, Mr. Katz?
4: I, personally, am mine host and part-time buffoon.
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0: Don't you serve butter, Mr. Katz?
4: Well, my back is turned during meals. Who knows what I'm serving?
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1: I don't believe it. You can't.
4: Yeah, yeah.
0: What are your rates, Mr. Katz?
4: Well, if you are sleeping country style, 8 guests to a room, it is a $2 bill. With sheets, of course, I am charging extra.
1: Well, you don't think I'm sleeping in a room with 8 strangers.
4: Strangers, you say. Before you are getting into bed, each guest you are meeting personally.
1: Well, yes, certainly. Well, you didn't explain it.
0: What are your rates, Mr. Ben?
7: Why, at Seagull Rest, I'm renting a single room with combination pillow and life preserver for 6 bits. 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
7: Come to the Seagull Rest, chump.
1: Now, wait.
0: Gosh, it's hard to decide, isn't it, Mr. Allen?
1: No, it's very easy to decide.
4: So what's the answer?
1: Here's my answer, boys. Portland.
0: Tally. Hello.
1: The Merrimacks, having turned over a musical leaf, sing for you down by the old mill stream.

0: Ladies and gentlemen, those of you whose ears are more or less glued to your loudspeakers are learning that the new art form in radio is sound. So tonight, Town Hall presents its own cavalcade of sound. It begins in early morning when the birds are sounding their eggs. An alarm clock goes off. And the man gets up and comes down to breakfast. But he's grouchy and ill-tempered. So when he starts off to work, this music matches his mood. Ah, but how different that whole picture would be if he would only listen to this sound, the sound of Harry Von Zell's voice. For Harry says,
1: whenever you start the day off feeling grouchy and under par, remember a sparkling glass of Sal Hepatica helps you feel your best again quickly. Because the two things that usually cause a sluggish, headachy feeling, ladies and gentlemen, are the two very things Sal Hepatica is especially made to get after. Accumulated waste and gastric acidity. Realize that now, ladies and gentlemen, and get a bottle of Sal Hepatica from your druggist tomorrow. And the next time you need a laxative, put 2 teaspoonfuls in a glass of water and drink it. 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
2: Why millions of people have found it to be an ideal laxative. Then the music to match your mood will be... Yes, sir, you'll feel like dancing, as you will now with Peter Van Steeden playing There's Honey on the Moon tonight.

ladies and gentlemen, the Mighty Allen Art Players. Tonight they present another slice of Hollywood life called The Studio's Predicament, or The Villain Was Killed in Every Picture. He Was Dying to Make a Living. Over to you, Peter.

0: a living. 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
1: Titanic Pictures, happy grossing. Oh, sorry, Mr. Allen's tied up in a knot right now. No, not in conference. His osteopath is working on him. Yes, Mr. Allen's been having trouble making both ends meet. Well, I'll tell him goodbye.
2: Oh, good morning, Miss Smith. Gad, that osteopath is a wonder worker. Every nerve is on tiptoe.
1: Did he give you the same routine?
2: No. Today he ad-libbed some new osteopathic twists. For the last 10 minutes on the table, I was in conference with the end of my spine. Ah, one ought to know to get oneself, get to know oneself, Miss Fitz. Any messages?
1: This memo just came up from the title department.
2: Oh, let me see, a memo. Yes, a memo. Secrets of a Chorus Girl, formerly titled Mad Mad, formerly titled Western Mall, formerly titled Scavenger's Bride, has now been changed to Mr. Moto Lays an Egg. Any exhibitors' reports today?
1: Yes, here.
2: Let me see. What's this first one? Breadcrumb, Iowa. Cleaned up on your last epic, Love on the Cuff. I let people in free. Started showing the picture and charged a quarter to get out. In 10 minutes, the street was playing to standing room only. Why, who does he think he is, that
1: man? What's that next one?
2: This second one? Turtleneck, Texas. Kindly ship future films in dry ice. Your last two pictures arrived gamey.
1: The Board of Health will raid this studio, yes.
2: Now, this last one is Drumstick, Nevada. Your last picture, Stevedore Sweethearts, was so bad, the receivers are giving me back the theater.
1: If you keep making pictures, there's going to be a lot of garages around the country with organs in them.
2: Titanic will pull through, Miss Fitz. My new picture, After the Robin Hood with Basil Ragbone, will make a fortune.
1: Yes, Ragbone's the most popular villain since Lon Chaney.
2: Why, Jimmy Fiddler heard a rumor that Basil Ragbone was making a new picture and gave the rumor 3 bells. Now, who is this?
1: It's the music director for your newsreel.
2: Oh, yes. Korn, my vice president in charge of fanfare. Show him in.
1: Yes, sir. F.A., you'll see him, Miss Korn.
3: Okay, say, I've got it, F.A., I've got it.
2: You've perfected that new fanfare for Titanic newsreels?
3: Yeah, you bet it's dynamite, F.A. Listen to this. How do you like that?
2: That Korn is a tin zephyr.
3: Oh.
2: Titanic newsreels demand something legato, but not too affettuoso.
3: Oh, yes, sir, yes, sir. I'll work along those lines. Let me see. No, that isn't it.
2: No, that isn't it. Titanic newsreels have got to open with a din, Miss Fitz. Take a cable to Daryl Zanuck, London, England.
1: Yes, sir.
2: Dear Daryl, signed F.A. Get that right off.
1: You haven't said anything.
2: Zanuck hasn't time to read cables, Miss Fitz. Send it collect.
1: Yes, sir.
4: Cable cramp for Mr. Allen.
2: Right here, boy. Dear Allen, thanks for your cable. Regards from Neville, signed Daryl Zanuck.
1: He answered your cable before you sent it.
2: Gad, the foresight of the man. Sheer genius. Who is this?
1: Your Russian star, Misha Bumcheck.
2: Oh, yes. I signed Misha Bumcheck to play the scurvy butler part in my Russian classic, Charlie Chan at Nizhny Novgorod. I can give Bumcheck 3 minutes.
1: Yes, sir. F.A. can give you 3 minutes.
5: 2 minutes is plenty for a man calling you, F.A.
2: What is the trouble, Monsieur?
5: Dog of a dog you are, you dog, you.
2: Here. 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
5: Salt mines, you say? 20 years saved with the Moscow Art Theater, right?
2: Right.
5: You are bringing Misha Bumcheck from Moscow to play Russian character parts, right?
2: Right.
5: My contract is reading I am playing a butler. All right. Right. Today, I am finally getting my part.
2: Well, what's wrong with it?
5: Give a listen to these lines Misha Bumcheck is reading.
2: Very well. Read.
5: Hi, old Colonel Crabtree. I'm telling you, old Colonel, has it gone to fight for the sooth to the last drop of my dixie blood? Who can read in it? It's a dialect.
2: Let me see that script, Bumcheck.
5: Look at it. Is Misha Bumcheck playing a rat butler?
2: Dad. It's Rhett Butler. The casting office is boring from within.
5: And Misha Bumcheck is boring from without. You want I shall resign verbally or write?
2: Right.
5: Booy on Hollywood and especially on you. Right.
2: What am I saying? Why, that alien upstart, he's through.
1: He quit, didn't he?
2: What he did doesn't matter, Miss Fitz. Bumcheck is through.

0: this time if they come in, Phil.
1: Okay, Mr.
2: Now, don't dawdle, Corn. Have you built up that new fanfare?
0: Have I? I'm using two trumpets. Read off the newsreel open there. I'll show you how it sounds.
2: All right. Titanic News presents... No, no, no.
0: No?
2: No, Corn. It sounds like a used car calling its mate.
0: Well, we gave it everything, F.A.
2: That fanfare has got to be stepped up, Corn.
3: Titanic demands a fanfare with knobs on it.
4: Well, I'll get back of the fanfare, lad. Come on, Phil. Let me see. No.
2: No, it isn't it. Gad, what a day. What is that memo?
5: Marco Polo isn't doing so well in the small towns.
3: It's the title. Polo isn't understood out of town. I'll change it to Marco Baseball.
5: Anything else?
3: Yes, call up Walt Disney and borrow a dwarf.
5: Are you making a midget masterpiece?
3: No, a collar button rolled under my dresser this morning. I can use a dwarf. Send a dwarf over medium. Hello, F.A. speaking. This is after the Robin Hood set. You're having trouble with Basil Ragbone? Give Ragbone anything he wants, even a hank of hair. He's my biggest star. Okay.
5: You certainly take plenty from that male prima donna.
3: I've got to toady to Ragbone. He's the only box office bet Titanic has. Take a note, Miss Fitt.
5: Okay.
3: My follow-up picture on Coconut Grove will be Banana Lane, our natural.
0: Hey, I finally got that fanfare, F.A.
3: Yes, Corn, let me hear it.
0: I'm using three trumpets.
4: Come in, fellas.
6: Okay, Mr. Corn.
3: I have got to have volume, Corn.
0: Oh, boy, this will sound like somebody's put a mouthpiece on the Holland Tunnel and is blowing through from the Jersey side.
6: You said it, Mr. Corn.
3: Good. I'll give you fellas that newsreel opening again.
4: Yeah, get ready, fellas.
6: Okay, Mr. Corn.
3: Ready? Titanic News presents... No, it lacks something, Corn.
0: Well, now, wait a minute. I was thinking of adding this to the finish, F.A. Listen. How's that?
3: By dad, you've got the ingredients, Corn. But will music license permit putting that shot right in the fanfare?
0: Well, it's revolutionary, but I'll try it.
3: Good. Now let us hear how it sounds. Titanic News presents... That is definitely it, Corn. Congratulations.
0: Thank you very much, Steve. Come on, boys, let's go.
3: Gad, what a fanfare.
5: But what's that shot for?
3: Half of the audiences are asleep in our movie theaters today. Titanic newsreels will wake them up.
5: Oh.
3: Yes, things are looking up for Titanic, Miss Fitt.
5: You mean the company's flat on its back.
3: Why, with this new fanfare, that frog in your throat, and Basil Ragbone's finishing after the Robin Hood, Titanic's goose, while not hanging high, is at least gaining altitude.
7: F.A., oh, F.A.
3: Yes, La Cava.
7: I am stymied, F.A.
3: You, my ace director, Gregory La Cava. Why aren't you shooting after the Robin Hood?
7: I can't.
3: You can't?
7: No. Well, we came to the big duel scene between Flint and Basil Ragbone.
3: Well, just let Ragbone die again, and we've got a $1 million picture.
7: Well, that's just the trouble. Ragbone refuses to be killed.
3: This is contractual stubbornness. LaCarver, Ragbone has got to be killed. That's what America is paying to see.
7: I told him that.
3: Yes, yes.
7: Yes, and he said I could go to the devil in Technicolor.
3: In Technicolor?
7: Yes, and he rumpled my beret.
3: Rumpled your beret? The pink one?
7: Yes.
3: He has gone too far, LaCava. Buzz for Ragbone, Miss Fitz.
5: Yes, sir.
7: If Ragbone doesn't lose this duel, after the Robin Hood is ruined.
3: And after Titanic is ruined, LaCava, I'll give that double-crossing corpse betrayer a piece of my mind. Where is that stuffed doublet?
8: You hailed me from the set, F.A.?
9: Yes, Ragbone.
3: LaCava here reports you refused to let Robin Hood kill you.
8: Yes, I'm proving the underdog, F.A.
3: Now, see here.
8: I was thrown over a cliff in the Plainsman. I was machine-gunned and smiling through.
3: Yes, a while.
8: I was stabbed in dead-end and disintegrated in Flash Gordon.
3: A sensation.
8: I'm through being a pushover for the hero.
3: But that is exactly what Ragbone fans love.
8: Well, it's gone too far, F.A. My picture public has dubbed me a card.
3: Yes.
8: I refuse to lose to Robin Hood, and that's final.
3: If you don't die in this picture, Titanic is through.
8: Yes, and until I win a fight, Basil Ragbone is through. I definitely refuse to act.
3: Why, you built up extra, win a fight. You can't lick your weight in antique dust.
8: Control your derogatives, F.A.
5: You're inviting trouble, F.A.
3: No sacrifice is too great for the organization, Misfit. Why, you stuffed ham.
8: Why, I...
3: You what? You can't hit hard enough to dent the top of a marshmallow float.
8: Don't get me riled, F.A. I might take a punch at you.
5: He'll do it, F.A.
3: No sacrifice is too great for the organization, Misfit. Why, you sissy and brute regalia. Go ahead, belabor me. Punch me, I dare you.
8: That's done it, I will. Take this.
5: Oh, heavens, you've knocked out F.A.
8: Oh, I've done it, I've done it. After 10 years and pictures, Basil Ragbone has come through.
7: And now, will you finish after the Robin Hood?
8: Yes. With my ego restored, Basil Ragbone will continue to die as per contract for old Titanic.
7: Good, good. Get back on the set.
8: Oh, goody, I want to fight.
7: Are you all right, F.A.?
5: Oh, good heavens, Basil Ragbone knocked all his teeth out.
7: Oh, you're a genius, F.A. You got Ragbone to hit you so he could win a fight. Look, how do you feel with all your teeth out, Chief?
1: No sacrifice is too great for the organization.
3: Four good reasons for not missing next Wednesday night show, ladies and gentlemen. We would like to give you a thought for the week, an important thought about the two products that sponsor Town Hall tonight.
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6: No, sir. 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
5: 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Thank you.
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0: present Arthur Lowe, John LeMessurier, and Clive Dunn in Dad's Army. Episode 5, The Battle of Godfrey's Cottage, featuring John Lorry, Arnold Ridley, and Ian Lavender, with this week's guests, Bill Pertwee, Nan Braunton, and Percy Edwards. Here is the news, and this is John Snagg reading it. It is now the summer of 1940, and with the possible threat of a German invasion becoming stronger every day, Home Guard units are on special alert. At Warmington-on-Sea, Captain Mannering has taken over the Novelty Rock Emporium on the sea front and intends to use it as a forward command post. This evening, he is busy putting the final touches to a diagram on the blackboard.
1: Ah, well, that should do it.
2: Good evening, sir.
1: Oh, hello, Wilson.
2: Well, you're early, sir, aren't you?
1: Yes, yes, I wanted to finish this new battle plan.
2: Indigestion, sir?
1: Oh, just a touch of flatulence, yes. I had to rather rush my meal this evening.
2: Oh, I'm so sorry, sir.
3: Hey, Mr. Manred. Hey, Mr. Wilson.
2: Hello, Jones. Good.
1: Evening, Corporal.
3: You all right, Mr. Manred?
1: Oh, yes, thank you, Jones. Just a little wind.
3: I've got the very thing for that, sir. Try some of this.
1: What is it, Jones?
3: Bicarbonate of soda, sir. Nothing like it. I always carry it with me, no.
1: Really?
3: Yes, sir, I got the habit when I was in the Sudan. General Kitchener was very keen on it, you know. Boys, he used to say, he always called us that. Always keep your bayonet sharpened and your bicarbonate of soda ready. And then you won't get the wind up. Oh, he had a very dry, subtile sense of humour, you know, sir.
1: Yes, he must have had.
3: That was 45 years ago, sir, and I always carry this bottle of bicarbonate with me ever since.
1: Have you really?
3: Of course, it's not the same lot, you know.
1: No, no. Well, that's very kind of you, Jones, but I think I'll be all right now.
3: Yes, sir. Well, if you want it, sir, you just let me know.
4: Good evening, sir. Good evening, Captain Mannering.
1: Come in, Godfrey, Fraser. Find room at the back somewhere.
4: Thank you.
1: It's going to be a little crowded with the whole platoon in the small shop, but it is early for this evening.
5: Excuse me, sir.
1: Yes, Wilson.
5: Don't you think we ought to remove that shop bell, sir? It's a bit of a nuisance.
1: A bit of a nuisance?
5: Yes.
1: Where's your imagination, Wilson? To stop the enemy from taking us by surprise.
5: I never thought of that.
6: Not late, am I, Mr. Mannering?
1: No, you're all right, Pike. I haven't started yet.
6: Oh, good.
1: Now, just put your bike outside with the others, boy. There's no room for it in here.
6: I ain't gonna laugh, sir.
5: Well, what is it, Pike?
6: Oh, Mum's not gonna like me leaving my bike in the street, you know. I might get pinched.
1: Just do as you're told, Pike.
6: Tell Mum about this, Uncle Arthur.
1: Wilson.
5: Yes, sir.
1: I wish you'd stop young Pike calling you Uncle Arthur. It's very bad for discipline, you know.
5: I'm always sorry, sir, but it's really not my fault. You see, when he was a little boy, he used to call me something else, you see, and Mavis, I mean, Mrs. Pike, told him to call me Uncle to stop him calling me something else, see?
1: What did he used to call him?
5: Daddy.
1: What?
5: I mean, Daddy, D-A-W-D-Y, Daddy.
1: Daddy?
5: Daddy, yes. But please, don't go on.
1: Well, not really his daddy, his father, are you?
5: Well, oh, no, certainly not, sir, no.
1: Well, have a word with Mrs. Pike and see if she can encourage him to call you Sergeant instead, at least until the war's over.
5: All right, sir, right, sir.
1: Now, Anne, can I have your attention, please?
7: Yes, sir.
1: Now, as we're a bit short of space tonight, I shall dispense with the formal parade. Summerson, will you stand near the back by the door and check whether you can see this blackboard clearly?
5: All right, sir, right.
1: Now, pay attention. This morning I received orders from GHQ giving us our exact instructions in case the balloon goes up. Now, I've asked you to parade here tonight at the Novelty Rock Emporium because in the event of an invasion, this shop will be our command post. Our nerve centre, as it were.
8: Hey, you.
5: I beg your pardon.
8: Who's in charge here?
5: Well, Captain Mannering over there.
1: What is it, Wilson?
5: Where's this man, sir? He's asking who's in charge. I told him you were.
1: Quite right, Wilson. Who are you, anyway?
8: Hodges is my name, and I'm the ARP warden for this section, and I want to know what all those bicycles are doing outside.
1: They belong to members of my platoon.
8: I don't care who they belong to, get them shifted.
1: I don't think I like your tone.
8: Don't you? Well, I'll try it in a different tone.
1: Get them shifted! How's that? Don't you think you're rather exceeding your authority?
8: Section 4, paragraph 2 of the Defence of the Realm Act states, no vehicles or any other means of transport will be left unattended in a usable condition. Don't you realise those bicycles would be used by enemy parachute troops?
1: I'm well aware of the situation, and I shall take steps to see that it is attended to.
8: You'd better, mate. Otherwise, I shall let your tyres down.
1: Don't you dare lay a finger on my tyres. And now leave my shop. I'll leave my command post at once.
8: I'm going, but don't say I ever warned you.
1: Now, man, as I was saying, in the event of an invasion, this is the plan. As soon as you hear the church bells, you will proceed at once to the Novelty Rock Emporium, which is marked here on this diagram I've drawn. You all see that? Now, in the event of an aforesaid emergency, you would, on arrival here, be split into two sections. I shall take one half, Sam Wilson take the other. The first section will then move off to the crossroads here, 1 mile away. Now, this is a vital strategic position. He who holds the crossroads holds Warmington-on-Sea. Now, we need to establish a machine gun post. And I think the ideal place would be Godfrey's cottage. Here. You don't mind, do you, Godfrey?
9: Mind what, sir?
1: Haven't you been listening?
9: Oh, I'm sorry, sir.
1: I was asking if we could use your cottage as a machine gun post. You live with your sister, don't you?
9: Oh, that's right, sir. The trouble is, she's getting a little vague with the advancing years, and if she was in bed when the invasion came and she'd taken one of her tablets, she might not be able to let us in.
1: You've got a key, haven't you?
9: Well, no, sir. You see, there's only one, and she's got it.
10: Mr. Speak, sir?
1: Yeah?
10: Why doesn't Miss Godfrey leave the key under a flower pot?
1: Ah, yes. An excellent idea, Joe. I suppose you've got a flower pot, Godfrey?
9: Oh, yes, sir. My sister's very keen on flowers, Mr. Mannering. It's her hobby.
1: Good, good. Well, that's that, then.
9: We have flower pots all along the front of the cottage.
1: Yes, I see.
10: Mr. Speaker?
1: Yes, Joan?
10: It won't be easy to find the key if there are lots of flower pots.
1: No, that's quite right, Joan.
10: Yes. Can I suggest we use our noses, sir?
1: Noses?
10: Yes, you see, all Mr. Godfrey has to do is to leave the key under a pot with a special flower in it.
1: I see. Yeah, remember, this is at night, Jones.
10: Yeah, I know that, sir. We'll use night-scented stock.
1: Oh! Yes. That's an excellent idea, Jones. See to that, Godfrey.
9: Right you are, Mr. Mannering.
11: There's just one thing, sir. Do we all know what this flower smells like?
12: No.
13: I never smell it.
1: Oh, that's a point. I tell you what. Godfrey, you bring some with you on parade tomorrow, and every night we'll have a practice sniff. You haven't forgotten you're going to the pictures tonight, have you, Wilson?
5: The pictures, sir?
1: Yes, over at Eastgate. You know, the special showing for Home Guard units of the film Next of Kin.
5: Oh, yes. Of course, well, I had forgotten, remembered. Will you be going, sir?
1: No. I've got a lot of paperwork to catch up with down at the church hall. In fact, I think I'll go now and leave you to lock up.
5: All right, very good, sir.
1: Oh, look here, Wilson.
5: Mm-hmm.
1: Miss King has obviously overlooked this letter. She asked me to sign it, and it really ought to go off tonight. See if we can catch her, will you?
5: Yes, of course, sir, yes.
1: Suppose I'd better put this deed box back downstairs in the vault. Oh, my goodness, it's dark on these stairs. It's really quite dangerous. I was mentioning that to Wilson. Now, what's the combination? 54286. No, wait a minute. That's Elizabeth's mother's telephone number. Dice. 78467. Good heavens, I was right. Now, let's see. Where did this box come from?
5: It's all right, sir. I caught up with Miss King. Mr. Mannering. Sir? Funny. Must have gone. Pike?
14: Yes, Mr. Wilson?
5: Did you see Mr. Mannering leave?
14: No, Mr. Wilson. Perhaps he went out the back door.
5: Yes, that must be it.
14: The rest of the staff have gone as well. Do you want me for anything else?
5: No, it's all right, Pike, no. But don't forget the coach leaves in 15 minutes.
14: Yeah. I can't understand why they're taking us all for the pictures tonight.
5: GHQ, you see, want all units to see the film. It deals with the effects of careless talk.
14: Who's in it then?
5: They wouldn't say.
15: Good heavens. What's that noise?
14: Who's the church bells? Funny time of day to ring them, isn't it?
6: Oh, perhaps someone's getting married.
5: Good gracious, it's the invasion signal.
14: Oh, Uncle Arthur, what are we going
5: to
14: do?
5: Well, you can stop calling me Uncle Arthur for a start. We'd better get down to the Novelty Rock Emporium.
14: But a coach is waiting to take us to the pictures.
5: We'll just have to go another night, that's all. Now, get your rifle and gas mask. Come
14: right.
5: on, now. And I'll lock up.
1: Terribly dusty down in the vault, Wilson. You know, I think we ought to have more... Wilson? That's funny. Wilson! He didn't waste much time. Must have thought I'd gone. Getting to be a bit of a clock watcher, that man. I'll have a word with him about that in the morning. Well, I suppose I might as well get off to the church hall.
15: Come on, Jonesy. Keep up, man. We've got to get down to the Novelty Rock Emporium.
3: I'm pedaling as hard as I can, Jock.
15: Well, you're not going very fast, are you? Those church bells were rung to signify an invasion, not a funeral.
3: If I go any faster, my chain will fall off.
15: If you go any slower, you'll fall off.
3: Hey, Jock, hang on a minute.
15: What is it now? Don't tell me your bell's broken.
3: Oh, stop a second.
15: What?
3: Look outside the church hall. Isn't that Mr. Mannering's bike?
15: Aye, man, I think you're right. Why isn't he down at the Novelty Rock Emporium?
3: I don't know, Jock. Come on, let's find out. Mr. Mannering, what are you doing here at the church hall?
1: I'm writing a Home Guard lecture. Why, what's the matter?
3: There he is, sir.
1: Who's here?
3: The Jerry, sir. Fraser and me were just on our way over to the Novelty Rock Emporium.
15: We just happened to see your bike outside as we were passing. Come on, sir, there's no moment to lose.
1: What are you talking about, Fraser?
15: The church bells, sir, they've been ringing.
1: Well, I heard nothing. When was this?
15: About 20 minutes ago. I was at home having tea, so I went straight round to collect Jones at his house, and we're just on our way to the command post, sir.
1: But this is terrible. The coach will be halfway to Eastgate by now.
15: Huh?
1: We've been waiting for 6 months for this moment. And now Hitler's at our throats and my platoon's gone to the pictures. By the way, why weren't you there?
3: Well, it was coupons, sir. I was counting my coupons.
15: And I was going to get on with stock taking, sir.
3: What are we
15: going
3: to do, Mr. Mannering?
1: Just a minute. Let me think.
15: Listen, it's going to be a bit difficult to defend the Novelty Rock Emporium with just 3 men, you know, sir.
1: You're right, Fraser. I think we shall have to accept the fact that we 3 couldn't stop them landing. We'll have to change our plans. Commander of the field must always be flexible, make snapped decisions.
3: Well, don't take too long over it, sir. Be here soon.
1: The crossroads. That's the key position. 3 determined men could hold up an army there. Now, if we could hold out long enough, our regulars will have enough time to regroup for a counterattack. Might be the end of us, of course, but we're prepared for that, aren't we?
15: Yes, sir.
1: Right, I'll take the Lewis gun. You two will grab a magazine each.
3: I don't think we're going to have much time for reading, sir.
15: Mr. Mannering means these, you old fool. Ammunition. Oh,
1: yeah. Come on, you two. At the double to Godfrey's cottage.
16: Aren't you parading with the yeomanry tonight, Charles?
9: No, dear, I had to go down to the clinic.
16: Well, I'm sure you've got time for another cup of tea and one of my upside-down cakes.
9: Oh, I should think so, Sissy.
16: Oh, you greedy little parrot, you. Do you want a little bit of Mummy's upside-down cake? Here you are, then.
17: Yeah, you silly old faggot.
16: It's not maggots. It's one of Mummy's upside-down cakes. You finish your tea, Charles, dear. I'll see who it is.
9: All right, Sissy.
16: I'm coming.
1: Good evening, Miss Godfrey.
16: Oh, Mr. Mannering. Charles, dear, is that nice bank manager, Mr. Mannering. And he's got a big gun with him.
9: Oh. Do come in, sir.
15: Hello,
9: Mr. Fraser. Mr. Jones.
3: Hello.
1: What are you doing here, Godfrey? I thought you'd gone into Eastgate with the rest of the platoon.
9: No, it's my night for the clinic, sir.
15: Oh, well, that makes one more of us anyhow, sir.
1: Well, hurry up and get your rifle and steel helmet, Godfrey. The invasion's on.
9: What invasion, sir?
1: The Germans, of course. Didn't you hear the church bell?
9: No, sir, I'm afraid not.
1: Oh, well, there's no time to go into all that now. We're setting up our command post here. You did tell your sister, didn't you?
9: I'm afraid it slipped my mind, sir.
1: Oh. Well, it's too late now. Jones, give me a hand with him. We'll sit the Lewis gun up at this window.
3: Right, Mr. Mannering.
1: Excuse me, Miss Godfrey.
16: Why, what have you done?
1: No, you don't understand. I want to put this Lewis gun there, and you're in the way.
16: Oh, I'm so sorry. Would it be all right if I sit on the sofa?
1: Yes, by all means. Okay. Come on, Jones. Rest the gun on here.
9: Mr. Mannering.
1: What is it, Godfrey?
9: That desk is genuine Regency. Would you mind putting this little doily underneath the gun?
1: Really, Godfrey? We're at war, not at Sotheby's.
17: Do as you're told.
1: I'd be obliged if you could keep that parrot quiet, Godfrey. We've enough problems as it is.
9: I'm terribly sorry, Mr. Manor. He does so like company.
1: Really? Doesn't strike me as being very sociable.
10: Mr. Manor, what we really need at this window is some sandbags.
1: Yes, you're right, Jones.
15: What about cushions and pillows, sir? If we could jam them round the window, they'd give us some sort of protection.
1: That's a good idea, Fraser. Yes, get as many as you can.
15: Well, that's it.
1: Come on, Godfrey. Lend a hand.
9: Come in, Mr. Manor. I'm just putting my steel helmet on.
10: Excuse me, Miss Godfrey.
16: Would you like a cup of tea, Mr. Jones?
10: Not just now, thank you, Miss Godfrey. You see, the Germans are coming.
16: Oh, so many people coming for tea. I think I'd better make some more.
15: Here you are, Captain Mannering. I found these pillows upstairs.
1: Ah, well done, Fraser. Help me to stack them up round the windowsill.
10: Here's another cushion, sir.
1: Thank you, Jones. Yeah. Wait a minute.
10: What is it, sir?
1: What are you doing in your boater? Where's your helmet?
10: I come straight from my shop. In all this confusion, I forgot.
1: You must have a steel helmet, man.
9: Wait a minute, Mr. Mannering. I've got an idea.
1: What is it, Godfrey?
9: Mr. Jones could wear this.
1: Well, thank you, Godfrey. I don't think putting a flower pot on his head is going to help.
9: It's not really a flower pot, sir. It's an old German steel helmet. I brought it back from France in 1918 as a souvenir.
1: Oh, well, I suppose it's better than nothing. I'll just get rid of the flowers.
9: Oh dear.
1: Sorry about your geraniums, Godfrey, but this is war. How are you, Jones?
10: Oh, thank you, Mr. Mannering. Oh, it's really quite comfortable.
15: Do you think the Germans will lie low until it gets dark, Captain Mannering?
1: Oh, I wouldn't be surprised.
15: Oh, dear.
1: Typical Nazi trick. What is it, Jones?
10: I've got a cold wiggly feeling down my spine, sir.
1: Oh, pull yourself together, Jones. You've been in action before.
10: Yes, but I never had a cold wiggly feeling down my spine like this before.
15: Come here, man. Stand still a minute.
10: Here, yeah, Mr. Fraser, what are you doing?
15: I'm going to have a look down the back of your shirt. I thought as much.
10: What do you mean? What is it?
15: It's the sort of thing you have to expect if you will wear a flower pot on your head.
10: What?
15: You've got a worm down there.
10: Get it out.
6: Aunt Clara, sir.
5: Yes, Frank. What is it?
6: Why do you think Mr. Mannering isn't here?
5: I've really no idea.
6: Well, he ought to know where to go. It was him who told us to come to the Novelty Rock Emporium if we heard the church bells ring.
5: Hmm.
6: What are you thinking about?
5: I don't like it, Frank. It's too quiet.
6: That's funny.
5: Hmm?
6: That's what the sergeant always says in those Western films.
5: Is it really?
6: Yes. You remember, the cavalry patrol comes trotting along.
5: Yeah.
6: Then they stop and the officer looks round through his field glasses.
5: Mm-hmm.
6: And then the sergeant says, I don't like it, sir. It's too quiet.
5: I see. Well, then what happens?
6: He gets a big arrow right in his chest.
5: Is he really?
6: Of course, sometimes, Uncle Arthur, it's the officer who says it's too quiet.
5: Well, then I suppose he gets the arrow in his chest.
6: No, the sergeant still gets the arrow.
5: What?
6: See, the officer's always played by a famous star.
5: Ah.
6: You can't have someone like Errol Flynn dying right at the beginning, can you?
5: No, I suppose not, no.
6: No, it's always the sergeant who's the first one to get it. Right in the chest. Bang, dead.
5: Yes, all right, Frank. I've got it now. That'll do. You know, I just can't understand what's happened to Mr. Mannering and the rest of the platoon.
6: Do you think Mr. Mannering and the others are all right?
5: Oh, be quiet, Frank, please. I'm trying to think.
6: Oh, sorry. Uncle Arthur.
5: What?
6: If anything happens to Mr. Mannering, will they make you the manager?
5: Well, I don't know. I really haven't thought about that. Yes.
6: See, if they make you the manager, perhaps they'll make me the chief clerk.
5: How long have we been here?
6: Nearly 2 hours.
5: Well, I can't wait any longer for Captain Mannering. We shall just have to carry out the battle plan without him.
6: All by ourselves?
5: Yes, Frank, yes. Now, come with me.
6: Well, where are we going, Uncle Arthur?
5: Well, you and I are going to establish a second command post at Godfrey's Cottage. All right?
6: Yes.
15: I I don't like it, Captain Mannering. It's too quiet.
1: Neither do I, Fraser. Can you see anything?
15: Not a thing. It's getting quite dark.
1: You try and keep that parrot quiet, Miss Godfrey.
16: I'm so sorry, Mr. Mannering. He belonged to our father, you know. He's nearly 100 years old. The parrot, not my father. He died at 92, 5 years ago. It was he who taught Percy to speak.
1: Really?
16: Percy, say, here comes the vicar, let's say our prayers.
17: Take off your knickers, get up them stairs.
16: Here. Wasn't that lovely, Mr. Mannering?
1: Oh, yes. Charming.
16: Percy was the only thing our father left Charles and me. All his money went to a girl in the village. We could never understand why.
17: A lovely bit of crumpet.
16: No, Percy, no. You're not having anything else. You've had your tea.
10: Permission to speak, sir.
1: Yes, what is it, Jones?
10: I think I need to go somewhere. I think it's the excitement.
1: Very well. Godfrey?
9: Yes, Captain Mannering?
1: You've got a lavatory?
9: Well, not inside, Mr. Mannering. We did think about having one once, but it meant losing the larder.
1: Oh, yes, you're right. Where is it?
9: It's outside, in the garden.
1: I see. Come on, Jones, I'll come to the door and cover you.
10: That's very nice of you, Mr. Mannering, but I think I'd rather go out to the toilet.
11: Well, come on, Frank. Do try and keep up.
14: I'm sorry, Uncle Arthur. I've got a stone in my boot.
11: I said, look. This is Godfrey's cottage. Now, come on. We'll go into the garden. And keep behind these bushes.
14: All right, Uncle Arthur. I'm so sorry, Uncle Arthur. It's my hay fever.
11: Yes, well, just try and control it.
14: I'll try. It's been in this garden.
11: I don't think there's anybody at home, is there? It's all in darkness.
14: Well, I expect Mr. Godfrey's sister's gone to bed. Shall I go round to the front, Uncle Arthur, and get the key from under the flower?
11: Now, wait a minute. I don't like the look of this. It's too quiet.
14: Hey, look, Uncle Arthur.
11: What? But where?
14: There's a German soldier coming to that hut thing. Look at his helmet.
11: Oh, Job, you're right. Quick, now, come on. Take aim.
14: Right.
11: Fire.
18: Oh, Mr. Mannering, let me in. Oh, I've been fired at. Whoa.
1: Quick, inside, Jones. Oh. Keep down, everybody. Fraser, cock the Lewis gun.
15: Aye, sir. Shall I fire?
1: No. Wait a minute. Right. I'm not sure where those shots came from.
10: Permission to speak, sir.
1: Yes, Jones.
10: I think they came from another gun.
1: Yeah. Thank you, Jones.
15: They seem to come from the summer house, sir.
1: Right. You got the range, Fraser?
15: Aye, sir.
1: Right, Fraser. Stand by the fire.
15: Aye, sir.
14: Uncle Arthur.
11: Hmm?
14: Do you think we got that German?
11: I don't know. It was awfully quiet.
15: Heavens, that was close.
11: You're right, Frank. Frank, what's the matter?
14: I think I'm going to start sneezing again.
16: Charles, dear.
9: Yes, Sissy, what is it?
16: I don't want to interrupt you all when you're all having such fun. But do you think Mr. Mannering would mind if I carried on clearing the table?
9: Oh, I think that would be all right, Sissy, but do be careful.
16: Oh, don't worry, Charles, dear. I'm getting quite used to the dark now. I won't disturb your friend with the gun. I'll take the cloth out of the kitchen window.
9: Yes, all right, my dear.
10: Wish to speak, Mr. Mannering.
1: What is it, John?
10: Do you think we got them, sir?
1: I don't know. Wish I knew what was going on out there.
14: What do you think we ought to do now, Uncle Arthur?
11: Well, you can stop calling me Uncle Arthur for a start.
14: I'm sorry. Sergeant Wilson.
11: Yes, all right.
14: No, that's you!
11: For heaven's sake, stop sneezing.
14: I can't help it. Hey, look. Look, they're waving a big white flag out the window. Do you think they're surrendering?
11: Well, I suppose they must be.
14: Well, what happens now?
11: Well, one of us ought to go and accept it.
14: Well, you're the oldest, Uncle. I mean, Sergeant. You'd better go.
11: All right, yes.
14: Achoo!
11: All right. Well, we'll both go.
14: Achoo!
11: Really, Frank, for heaven's sake, haven't you seen that poster? Coughs and sneezes spread diseases. I mean, use your handkerchief properly. Don't wave it about, for heaven's sake.
15: Miss Wandering, sir.
1: What is it, Fraser?
15: They're surrendering. They're waving a bit of white cloth, look.
1: Well, that's it then, isn't it? Well done, men. We showed them. Mind you, they might be up to some dastardly Nazi trick. I'll make them come right into the room. Fraser, you keep them covered.
15: Oh, well, that's right.
1: I'll try shouting at them. Come and see here. We'd better put the lights on so that we can take a look at them.
10: I'd like to volunteer to put the lights on, sir.
1: Yes, all right, Jim.
10: Excuse me, Mr. Mannering.
1: What is it now?
10: The lights are on.
1: I can see that.
17: That was a short night.
1: Shut that bird up, somebody. Now, Godfrey.
9: Yes, Mr. Mannering?
1: When I tell you, I want you to open the door very quickly.
9: I'll do my best, Mr. Mannering.
1: All right. Come in and see here with your hands up. Now, Godfrey. Good heavens. Wilson.
19: Mr. Mannering.
1: What are you playing at? You might have killed us.
19: You might have killed us.
1: We thought you were Germans.
19: Well, we thought you were the Germans.
1: I'm disappointed in you, Wilson. You surrendered. You should have fought for the last man.
6: We might have killed you, Mr. Mannering.
1: That's beside the point. You've no right to give in.
9: Well, we didn't give in. You gave in first. You waved the white flag.
1: Oh, no, we didn't.
6: Oh, yes.
20: Look, just a moment. Who's in charge here?
1: I am.
20: Oh, it's you. I might have guessed. Well, I'm going to get you good and proper this time.
1: What do you mean?
20: There's lights streaming all over the road. What's the idea, eh? Good job I was passing on my way home.
1: What were you going home for? There's an invasion on them.
20: What are you talking about?
1: The church bells, of course.
20: That was a false alarm. We've been stood down for ages. Right, I'm going to book you all for flagrant disregard of blackout regulations. What do you say to that?
17: Take off your knickers. Get up them stairs.

In that episode of Dad's Army from the original television series by Jimmy Perry and David Croft, you heard Arthur Lowe as Captain Mannering, John LeMessurier as Sergeant Wilson, Clive Dunn, Corporal Jones, John Lorry, Private Fraser, Arnold Ridley, Private Godfrey, Ian Lavender, Private Pike, Bill Pertwee, ARP Warden, Nan Braunton, Sissy Godfrey, and Percy Edwards as Percy the Parrot. The Battle of Godfrey's Cottage was adapted for radio by Harold Snowd and Michael Knowles and produced by John Dyce.

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0: the editorial room of the Lakeview Post-Dispatch. That's the newspaper, you'll remember, which let Charlotte give her time as a reporter to get experience, and found that the paper was getting the experience and Charlotte was having a time. Today, as usual, Charlotte's on the phone talking long distance to her manager in Hollywood, and she says,
1: "No, Roger, I positively can't leave for Hollywood today. I can't get a ticket. The trains are so crowded, the engineers are sitting in the fireman's lap. Why don't I come by bus? I'd love to ride the buses. You sit on such interesting people." "The travel situation is terrible, Roger. Out of the zoo yesterday, I saw a traveling salesman trying to coax a kangaroo to take him to Kansas City. I think he made it, too. When I left, it was practically in the bag."
2: "Hey, Charlotte!
1: I have to go now. The city editor wants me. Bye." "Yes, Mr. Anderson?"
2: "Have you seen Tommy around here?"
1: "Tommy Brooke? No, I haven't."
2: "No, Don, that cub works himself into a lather one minute, and the next time you try to get your hands on him, he slips away."
1: "Are you talking about Tommy Brooke or a bar of soap?"
2: "Well, this is serious, Charlotte. You see, I'm expecting a very precious little bundle."
1: "Oh, how wonderful. What's it going to be, a boy or a girl?"
2: "A girl." "A boy."
1: "Neither."
2: "It's my laundry."
1: "Laundry? Oh, you mean your shirts and socks and pajamas and, pajamas?"
2: "Yeah, that's right. They've all been washed and ironed, and the driver of the 7 o'clock bus has them ready for me."
1: "Oh, that's ridiculous. How can a man wash and iron while he's driving a bus?"
2: "He doesn't wash an iron while he's driving a bus."
1: "You mean he stops to do the laundry? Oh. No wonder the buses are late."
2: No. "It's simply this. With the situation so tough here in Lakeview, I got smart. I looked around the suburbs and found a nice little hand laundry."
1: "Mm-hmm. Well, personally, I prefer to wash my own hands."
2: "Yeah." No. "How did I get tricked into this anyway? Now, look. I send my laundry out there by the bus driver. He drops off my bundle, then picks it up on his way back."
1: "Say, that is a good idea."
2: "You're telling me."
1: "Mm-hmm."
2: "No worry, no trouble. I can send out my shirt and laugh at Lakeview Laundry."
1: "Looks like the shirts are laughing at you, too."
2: "Eh?"
1: "Yes, in fact, it's splitting its sides."
2: "What?"
3: "Hi, Miss Greenwood."
4: "Hello, Mr. Anderson."
2: "Well."
1: "Hello, Tommy."
2: "Where have you been?"
4: "Out to high school to take pictures of the basketball team."
2: "Well, all right, but it's after 7 o'clock.
4: "Oh, gee, this is the night your laundry comes in, isn't it? I'll dash right out to the bus depot and get it, Mr. Anderson. Oh, we got a pip of a picture of Jimmy Martin."
1: "Who's Jimmy Martin?"
4: "He's the best-looking man on the team. Almost 6 feet tall. Boy, do they fall for him."
1: "Listen, son, height doesn't mean a thing. Look at me. I'm over 6 feet and nobody ever gives me a tumble. Come on, I'll dash over to the bus station with you."
4: "This bus station's certainly crowded. It's like the ration board."
1: "Yeah, only at the ration board you know you're not going to get anywhere." "You go and find out about the bus, Tommy. I'll wait here."
4: "Oh, there's an empty seat right over there, Miss Greenwood. Right beside the girl with a little baby."
1: "Good. I'll meet you right here."
3: "Okay."
1: "Pardon me. Do you mind if I sit here?"
3: "Oh, of course not. Here, I'll move some of the baby's things."
1: "Oh, thank you."
3: Oh, thank you.
1: "Well, thank you, too. That's a cute little girl you have there."
3: "Thank you. Only it's a little boy."
1: "Well, they look so much alike at this age."
3: "Yes, didn't you?" "He has on blue booties."
1: "Oh, so that's how they tell, huh?" "Hiya, fella. What's your name?" "Well, that's your first name. What's your last name?" "Yes. How do you spell it?" "Monotonous, isn't it?"
3: "His name's Michael. After his father."
1: "Oh, I'll bet his daddy's proud of him."
3: "I wish he were. His father doesn't even want to see him."
1: "Oh, what makes you think that?"
3: "Well, you see, we didn't know each other very long before we were married. And then just a few days later, he went overseas. I got letters from him every week until I wrote him about the baby. And then, well, he just stopped writing."
1: "Well, now I'm sure there's some explanation."
3: I guess he thinks like I do, that our getting married was a mistake. I'm going home to my folks, but oh, that they won't want Michael either."
1: "Oh, that's nonsense. Who wouldn't want a little baby like that?"
3: Do you like him?"
1: "Why, of course. I love babies. I think baby is the most beautiful word in the dictionary outside of husband." "Oh, are you sure he's not a she?"
3: I wonder, would you mind holding him for a minute? I want to make a phone call before my bus leaves."
1: "Oh, I'd love to. Come on over here, Mike. That's a boy." "We'll be waiting right here." Now there goes your mother. Say bye-bye.
5: I love you.
1: Mike, you and I are going to get along swell. Hey, you little rascal, don't you wink at me. You're the first man that's winked at me in 20 years.
4: Just a moment, madam. Just a moment. Aren't you a little crazy?
1: What is it? Something wrong?
4: Don't you see what you're letting that child do? He's chewing on your lace collar. And collars contain starch.
1: Now, don't tell me at his age he has to keep away from starches. What do you know about babies?
4: What do I... A great deal, madam. A great deal. I have 95 babies. I'm John J. Pettigrew.
1: Well, and how is Mrs. Pettigrew?
4: I'm afraid you don't understand. I am a director of the Phineas Finnegan Foundling Home and Haven for Indigent Infants.
1: The Phineas Finnegan has the... All right, you can go. All right.
4: Yes, it's the Phineas Finnegan Foundling Home and Haven for Indigent Infants.
1: Yes, well, I'll bet when a child gets old enough to say that, he graduates. Well, Mike here isn't a foundling. He isn't even a lostling.
4: There was no intimation of that, madam. None at all. But sometimes mothers do need babies here. In that case, I represent the home and see that the child is properly turned over.
1: Yes, well, right now this child doesn't need turning over. But thank you, Mr. Pettigrew.
4: Oh, not at all, madam, not at all. A good evening and a goodbye, baby.
1: My sentiments exactly, Mike.
6: Miss Greenwood. Miss Greenwood.
1: What is it, Tommy?
6: That girl, the one this baby belongs to. You know what happened to her?
1: She went to telephone.
6: Telephone? Nothing. I just saw her get on a bus.
1: What?
6: Yeah, the one that just pulled out of the station.
1: Oh, good grief, Tommy. Do you know what's happened to me?
6: What?
1: I've just become a mother.
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0: Well, Charlotte offered to watch a baby in a bus station, and then the baby's mother disappeared. So now, a moment later, Charlotte's saying to Tommy Brooks,
1: Tommy, are you sure you saw her get on that bus?
2: Oh, I'm positive, Miss Greenwood. I noticed her especially. She got on the bus, then she kind of seemed to change her mind, and she got off again. Then she changed her mind and got on.
1: Goodness, I wish she'd made one more change. Yeah, make it two.
2: Oh, gosh, what are we going to do, Miss Greenwood? Oh, say, look, she left that bag there on the seat. Probably all the stuff you need is in it.
1: Well, I hope there's an instruction book. You go find out where that bus went.
2: Okay, Miss Greenwood. Gosh, I sure hope we can find the baby.
1: Oh, dear, don't squirm so. This is like trying to undress an octopus.
3: Can I be of any help, ma'am?
1: No thanks, soldier.
3: I'm a Marine, ma'am.
1: Oh, how do you do, Lieutenant?
3: I'm not a lieutenant, ma'am. I'm just a private.
1: Oh, of course. I should have known. You're too young. You're not young enough to be a lieutenant.
3: Well, I saw you having some trouble with the baby here, ma'am. I thought you might need some assistance.
1: Yes, well, he's the one that needs assistance.
3: Well, just let me have him, ma'am. I reckon I can quiet him down. Ah, here. Now, come to me, fella. There. Take it easy now.
1: Well, the Marines have landed and the situation is well in hand.
3: Now, I'll just put him down here, and if you've got the,
1: I think the is in the bag here. I'll see.
3: Well, everything we need. Okay, now hold still, fella. Now we just unpin this and flip it off to the starboard side like this. And bring in the new rigging like this. Make it fast like this. And there you are.
1: Anchors away. Wow, that sounds like he's good for another 10,000 miles.
3: Well, if we can get him some rations now, he'll be sitting pretty.
1: Well, there's a bottle of milk here.
3: Well, what are we waiting for? How about it, mister? Time for chow? Well, open up. That's the idea.
1: Say, I didn't know they taught you things like this in the Marine Corps.
3: Well, I learned this at home. I was the oldest of seven kids.
1: Well, then I'm grateful to your mother, Mr.
3: Adams, Private Adams.
1: My name's Greenwood, Charlotte Greenwood.
3: I'm pleased to meet you, Mrs. Greenwood.
1: It's not Mrs. Greenwood, it's Miss Greenwood.
3: Oh, I'm sorry.
1: You're sorry.
3: I kind of figured then the baby don't belong to you.
1: Ah, you're wonderful at figures. In fact, the mother asked me to hold it, and then she went away on a bus.
3: You mean she left it?
1: Well, I'm sure she'll be back, only... Uh-uh.
3: What's the matter?
1: Oh, you see that little man coming this way, the one that looks like the shirt front is pulling him?
3: Yeah? Well, what about it?
1: He was here a little while ago, and he's from the foundling home, and if he finds out the truth about the baby...
3: You mean he'll take it? Well, wait, I'll let on like I'm your husband.
1: What? Pretend we're married?
3: Yeah, it'll make things look legal, won't it?
1: Not only legal, but very interesting.
3: Here he comes.
4: I beg your pardon, madam, but I've been watching you two with this baby, and I'd like to ask you a few questions.
1: Why, of course, Mr. Pettigrew, only... this is my husband, Mr. What did you say your name was?
4: Don't you know your own husband's name?
3: Well, I've been away a long time. Just got back from overseas.
1: Yes, that's right.
4: But just the same, didn't you know your husband's name before you married him?
1: Well, don't be silly. Before I married him, he wasn't my husband.
4: Yes, I see. Well, something wrong about that, Aunt Hattie. Young woman, while he was away, how did you support yourself?
1: I work on the Post-Dispatch. I'm a reporter.
4: You work on the Post-Dispatch as a reporter with a baby? What do you cover?
1: What do you think?
4: Where do you live?
3: We live at the northwest corner of Elm and Lake Drive.
4: Okay, northwest corner of Elm and Lake Drive. Well, yes. Wait a minute. That's the ballpark.
1: You know, I thought it seemed a little drafty.
4: Look here, I don't believe a word you're telling me. You see that clock over there? Well, you'll answer my questions or in just 2 minutes. 2 minutes, mind you, at 8 o'clock, I'm going to call the police.
3: Yeah? Well, listen, miss, at 8 o'clock, you can go jump in the lake.
4: I could... What? You threaten me? Why, I'll have you arrested. I'll have you jailed.
1: Now, wait. Please, Mr. Pettigrew.
4: Please, did you hear what he said? At 8 o'clock, I can go jump in the lake.
1: All right, don't get so excited. You've got 2 minutes yet.
4: better get out of here. Come on.
5: Wait,

0: Say, Charlotte, this looks like a swell spot for a song about a simply beautiful baby, right?
1: You're almost right, Wendell, only this song is simply about beauty. It's a brand new tune from the brand new picture, Ziegfeld Follies.
0: Oh, then I understand perfectly. Friends, Charlotte Greenwood singing, There's Beauty Everywhere.

0: When you want to remember someone with a card, chances are you take special pains to find a card you'll be proud to send. Well, there's one easy way to be sure that your card is the very finest. Just look on the back for the identifying words, a Hallmark card. Like the word sterling on silver, the words a Hallmark card on the back of the card you send are your assurance of quality. Quality well known to discriminating people for more than 30 years. So when you're looking for a card to say just what you want to say, the way you want to say it, a card that lets your friends know you cared enough to send the very best, look on the back for the Hallmark imprint. Now back to our story. Charlotte and the helpful Marine didn't get very far by pretending the baby belonged to them. They're now being pursued by Mr. Pettigrew of the Foundling's home and have just reached the office of the Post Dispatch.
1: And you're sure this fellow Addison can fix everything up?
2: Of course he can. He'll run a story about the baby, print its picture, and when the mother sees it, she's bound to come back. How could she help it?
1: I don't know. Women are funny. I found that out. Here, you want to take the baby now?
2: Well, you keep him for a minute. I'll go in and talk to Mr. Anderson first. He is the loveliest man.
3: Yeah, who is the way off?
2: So even-tempered, always mad.
3: I was... No, oh, it's you, Doc. Say, did you write this stuff?
2: What stuff?
3: This. Among the beautiful hostesses of the USO dance last night was W.H. Wright.
2: Yes, I wrote it.
3: Among the beautiful hostesses, W.H. Wright is a man. And what about Big Stockholm?
2: I can't help that. That's exactly where he was.

0: among the beautiful hostesses.
1: And this one. The child gets off train and gives birth to a grandmother. Now, why do you write such trivia?
0: I thought it would make a good human interest story.
1: You wouldn't know a human interest story if it were put in your lap.
0: That's exactly what happened.
1: What do you mean? Oh, just a minute. There you go, Anderson speaking. How long the police want to talk to me about?
2: The police?
1: Okay, put him on. Oh, hello, Sergeant. Huh? Oh, you must be mistaken, Sergeant. There's nobody around here with a baby. Well, of course I'm sure. Okay, Sergeant.
0: Well, Mr. Anderson...
1: Imagine calling us up to ask if there's anybody here with a baby. A baby in a newspaper office. I never heard of such a crazy... baby!
0: Mr. Anderson, if you'll just let me explain...
1: A baby! I heard it cry!
0: Well, what did you expect it to do, blow a bugle?
1: Stop! If you've got anything to do with this, I am going to take you...
3: Just a second,
1: and
3: buddy.
1: Do you...
3: I've heard enough of that kind of talk you've been giving us, lady. Now, one more word out of you, and I'm going to punch you in the nose.
1: Oh, yeah?
0: Oh, Mr. Adams.
1: Who's going to punch who on what nose?
3: We'll decide that when you step outside.
1: I'll be too busy then to step out.
3: I didn't mention any particular time.
0: Well, mention a particular time. He'll still be too busy.
3: Here you are, man. You better take the youngster now. I got some business to attend to with your friend.
1: Oh, wait. Just who are you and why is he taking some other woman's face?
3: He didn't take some other woman's face.
0: Certainly not.
1: Well, would you mind explaining why you don't mean the baby is... Huh? Why didn't you tell me? Married all this time, why, you rascal!
0: But I'm not married.
1: Married him with a mystery.
0: Not married. Not married. We just met.
1: Oh. Oh! We just met.
3: Sure. You might say just chance acquaintance.
1: Wait a minute. How old is this child?
0: Oh, about 3 months old.
1: Oh, that's impossible. He couldn't grow that large in 3 months.
0: Why not? He's had nothing else to do.
1: Now, you listen to me.
3: I still think I ought to punch his nose, Miss Greenwood.
1: You quit with that punching noses. We got to think this thing out. If you're the father of this poor little mite.
0: But he isn't the father.
1: He isn't? Well, then who is?
0: The father is... Mr. Pettigrew.
1: No!
0: I wasn't shushing you.
1: What do you want here anyway?
4: That baby. It's mine.
1: You? Oh, no. Surely not you.
4: Yes. Yes. Well, I'm going to take it.
0: You are not, and don't let him, Mr. Anderson. He's already got 95 babies.
1: 90? Now I have heard everything.
3: Hey, maybe I better punch them both in the nose.
5: Just a minute, young man. Just a minute. He means to say that there are 95 babies in the Phineas Finnegan Foundling Home in Haven for Indigent Infants. And I happen to represent it.
1: Foundling Home?
5: Yes.
1: Represent?
5: Yes.
1: You?
5: Yes. And until this child's rightful parents are located, I'm taking it there.
1: Now, just wait a minute. This baby is a foundling?
0: Well, that's what I've been trying to tell you.
3: Sure, and I've been helping to take care of it. I met her at the bus base. Supposed to meet somebody else, but she didn't show up.
6: My baby!
0: Hey, Miss Greenwood, I got her!
7: Oh, Tommy, I knew she'd come back.
6: I've been out of my mind. Give me my baby. Oh, my darling.
3: Well, what do you mean?
0: Why, Jane!
6: Mom! Oh, Mommy!
0: Now, wait, now, take it easy, honey.
6: You're back home.
3: Well, didn't you get my letter? Didn't you get my wire?
6: No, nothing. No word from you. Not since little Michael was born.
3: Little Michael?
0: Hey, you're not telling me... You're not saying he's out.
6: Yes, our baby.
0: Oh, boy. Our baby. Why, he's terrific.
7: Well, Mr. Pettigrew, what's the answer now?
5: Oh, dear me. Seems if I've made a reputation for myself as a fool.
7: Absolutely right. And do you want to stop now, or do you want to go on and try and double it?
5: Oh, my baby.
1: Charlotte, this is the greatest human interest story I've seen in years.
2: I take back everything I said to you.
7: That's all right, Miss Ramsey.
2: And the man you will marry someday will get a prize.
7: Say, hey, that's an idea. How much do you think I ought to offer?
8: Well, young woman, you certainly have a way with statements. I need a woman like you.
7: You do?
8: Yeah. I could make it very attractive for you in our little home.
2: No way!
7: Now, you keep out of this, Mr. Anderson. This is the best offer I've had this year.

0: Charlotte Greenwood will be back in a moment. Meanwhile, I want to remind you again, the next time you buy a card for any occasion, look on the back for the identifying words, a Hallmark card. 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
1: Friends, in today's story, our soldier had returned from overseas. And anyway, it was only make-believe. But there are millions of boys who haven't returned, who are still over there fighting a grim war. And that isn't make-believe. When they'll return depend on many things, some of them beyond our control. But there is something we can do to help shorten this war. Buy war bonds. And when we write to him over there, mention that we are buying war bonds. It's another way of saying, we want you back. And now until next Sunday, at the very same time, Charlotte Greenwood saying,

0: coming to you from Hollywood. This is Wendell Niles speaking. This is the Blue Network.
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2: I hope you're not hungry, dear Henry, dear Henry. 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
3: 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After I've been working...
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3: You don't mean...
2: Polo mints.
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1: And now, Gangbusters! Gangbusters, presented in cooperation with police and federal law enforcement departments throughout the United States. The only national program that brings you authentic police case histories.

0: assault against Alcatraz, seventh circle of hell, where 200 devilish minds seize with but a single thought, where a lifetime is not too long to plot, but at which honest men can look and safely say, leave every hope behind, ye who enter here.
1: Now, tonight's Gangbusters case.
0: A special presentation. Inside Facts, dramatized on the Battle of Alcatraz.
1: Just 1 week ago, the law-abiding citizens of America, slowly recovering from 4 long years of war, were shocked to hear of a new battle on a 12-acre island in San Francisco Bay. The Battle of Alcatraz.
2: Alcatraz. So named in 1775 by the Spanish settlers of California, Isla de Alcatraces, the island of the Pelican, a heap of rocks jutting up into the Golden Gate, a mile and a half northeast of San Francisco's famous waterfront district.
3: For nearly 100 years, the island of the Pelicans has been a prison, first as disciplinary barracks for military offenders of the United States Army. For the last 13 years, the place of confinement selected by the United States Department of Justice for discipline, segregation, punishment of the most desperate and hopelessly incorrigible criminals. For 280 convicts, the Rock is the last stop before hell.
1: Last week, there was trouble on the Rock.
0: 5 dead, 16 wounded.
1: Was the revolt of the nation's most desperate criminals spontaneous? Was it the result of a moment's opportunity, or was it the result of years of meticulous planning?
3: 4 years ago, in the summer of 1942, at another federal penitentiary on McNeil Island in the state of Washington, a veteran convict, a notorious dealer in accurate grapevine information, walked up to a guard who was on duty in the prison kitchen.
4: You better get back to slicing those apples, Tom.
5: Yeah, sure, but can I say a word to you, mister?
4: Okay. What is it?
5: Hey, look. I got the dope. You're up for a transfer to Alcatraz. You're going to be a guard on the Rock.
4: So what?
5: You're headed for trouble.
4: What gives you that idea?
5: I wouldn't be telling you, except you've been a pretty square guy with us cons. So maybe I can do you a favor. Don't take the job on the Rock, mister.
4: No? Why not?
5: Don't take it, that's all. There'll be a big break there. Maybe a long time coming, but when it does, it'll be a regular massacre.
4: A massacre? Don't make me laugh.
3: A massacre on the Rock? Impossible.
6: 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A 20-foot cyclone fence topped with barbed wire. 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
7: What makes you think so, Bud? Let me tell you something. That con up at McNeil Island has the right dope.
8: You ought to get a knife between the ribs for cracking his yap.
7: Shut up, will you? I'm telling this guy something.
8: Okay, okay.
7: You see, this big building is right next to the water. We figure once we get out and take care of the tower guards, we'll have our pick of the boats at the dock.
4: Oh, you're wasting your time. No one escapes from Alcatraz. You couldn't even begin.
7: Wasting our time, huh? We got lots of it to waste. What's time? And where could we begin? Show him the handkerchief.
8: Yeah. Yeah, here it is.
7: See that handkerchief? That little rag. That's what we'll use to crank out of Alcatraz. That's what'll whip your machine guns and the steel bars and the electric eyes. We'll tie a knot in the handkerchief. We'll use it to reach through the bars and pick up a pair of pliers from a workman's kit.
8: Oh, it'll take time, lots of time. But we got plenty of time.
7: And with the pliers, we loosen some plumbing. And when we get ready to use the pipes, we put them all together with the pliers. And we got a nice little gadget that spreads bars like they was paper.
8: Also a nice little gadget to bump some guards over the skull.
7: Okay. Well, here's how we got it figured. You see, this big cell house has 4 cell blocks. A, B, C, and D, running the whole length of the building. Now, the only guy with guns is a guard that walks in what they call a gun gallery. And this gun gallery runs across the end of the cell house. And it's really a catwalk stuck on the end of the building, but separated from the cell tiers by iron bars. Well, this guard walks back and forth in the gun gallery looking things over. We take care of this guard. We're sitting pretty.
8: Don't forget about the gun.
7: Yeah. This guard is always carrying a rifle, a sweet little .45 automatic. Now, Bernie Coy and another con got the job sweeping up the corridors between the cell block and the gun gallery. Once in a while, Coy manages to climb up and get the bars to the gun gallery a little spread so they can squeeze through. Now, the idea is, get the guns and stick up the floor guards who got no guns. And it's all set. I guess it's around 2 in the afternoon that they're going to squeeze through and wait for this guard.
9: It was a tight squeeze, Coy. I didn't think you'd make it.
10: I did, didn't I?
9: Boy, if I'd been waiting for this.
10: As soon as the guard passes, I'll grab him, slug him, and I'll grab his guns.
9: Shh, he's coming. Now, hey, slug him, right? I'll get the cell block keys and let you other guys out.
8: You got him?
9: Got the keys.
8: I got the keys. Get his guns, too.
9: I'm going to make it all right. I'll let Trent and you other guys out.
8: Okay, come on.
11: Shut up, you guys. Shut up. Okay, we'll get the key to the outside door.
8: Tell me how quick the thing's cooked, I say.
11: All right. We counted on this guard having the key to let us outside the cell house. Okay, he didn't. But we got his guns and we got a fighting chance.
8: Well, I ain't giving up.
10: Me neither.
8: Okay. All right, would you? How do we work it?
11: All right. We make some noise so you and the other guards will come running. They won't expect nothing.
8: Yeah, one of them ought to have the outside keys.
3: A dozen or more dangerous criminals now have the appetizer to their meal of freedom. They are out of their cells and armed. But without the keys to the outside door, their chances of full freedom are hopeless, and they know it. In the meantime, the 4 o'clock shift of guards is in a locker room in the same building adjacent to the troubled cell tiers. Changing into their uniforms, about to go on duty, these relief guards who carry no guns have no idea that a score or more desperate convicts are free and armed on the other side of a heavy steel door.
12: Hold it, fellas.
13: Huh?
12: Quiet. Just a minute.
13: Well, what's up, Harry?
12: Shh. Hear that noise through the door?
13: Yeah, from the cell blocks.
12: Yeah. Come on. Let's have a look.
13: All right.
12: I'll get the door.
13: Hey, it's quieted down.
12: Yeah. Come on. Come on.
13: Hey, look. This first cell. It's empty.
14: Hey,
9: hey, watch it. They're loose.
15: Right into the cell.
9: Oh, they got me again.
15: All right, the rest of you.
11: At them. Open that cell door, Coy.
10: Okay.
11: If those guards got the keys, all you guys start searching them.
10: They all look dead.
11: Well, search them. If we're getting out, we need those keys.
8: Hey, there's one still kicking.
11: Let me at him. Hey, you. Give me the keys to the outside.
8: I have no keys.
11: Oh, you haven't, huh? That's for not having the keys, and this is for nothing.
10: Hey, Kretzer.
11: Yeah?
10: The other guys ain't got no keys either.
11: Huh? Oh. Looks like we're cooked, guys.
10: Maybe we've got to call it quits.
11: Well, what do the rest of you guys say?
10: No quits.
11: Okay, we fight it out. We can't get out one way, we'll take the other, right?
8: Well, I'm with you, Quits.
11: Atta boy, Thompson. Who else?
10: Help me in.
11: Okay. Let's think this out a little.
2: 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The United States Navy, Coast Guard, and San Francisco Police Department. 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I have issued a riot call and placed armed guards at strategic locations. Most of our officers are imprisoned in the cell house. 3:18 p.m.
16: Beep, beep, beep, beep, beep.
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3: All Thursday night, May 2nd, the traces of the attackers and the ping of bullets of the besieged streak the sky over the Golden Gate. The battle rages without let-up. Residents of San Francisco line the waterfront to see firsthand what they had heard in the special broadcasts and in the papers. People throng in fascination, for death is the label on each of the bullets which line the sky in blood red. On the great Golden Gate Bridge, a sailor and his girl edge to the railing.
16: What are those red streaks? Fireworks?
8: Those are the bullets, baby. Tracer bullets.
16: Gee, there are a lot of them. I don't understand it. If they haven't got a chance, what are those convicts fighting for?
8: I don't know, baby. They probably figure they'll get electrocuted or something anyhow, so maybe they'd rather do it this way.
16: I wonder who they are.
8: Not very nice to know. I guarantee you that.
16: You know, I feel kind of sorry for them. Well, anyway, all those tracer bullets and everything. It's pretty.
3: Yes, young lady, very pretty. And who are the men? Those prisoners of other men, decent men. Who are those convicts trying to blast their way to a freedom that could mean nothing but more violence and more bloodshed? Those men for whom you feel kind of sorry. Listen.
7: Joseph Paul Kretzer, murder. They also robbed banks, 15 or 16. I forget which.
8: Myron Edgar Thompson. I killed a cop.
17: Morris Franklin Hobbit. Me, I shot a cop, too. Kidnapped another one.
18: Bernard Paul Coy. I'm on the rack for robbing a bank. This is my fourth time over.
3: Clarence Kahn, murderer, kidnapper.
19: Sam Shockley, kidnapper, bank robber, escape artist.
3: Those are six of the men. Six of the ringleaders. Six desperate killers. The list of 280 Alcatraz convicts recalls murder, bank robbery, kidnapping with each name. High up the list, and the murderer of Alcatraz guard William H. Miller stands...
14: Joseph Paul Kretzer, Alcatraz number 548.
3: Wanted on warrants, charging more than a dozen bank robberies, Kretzer and a woman companion sped through the streets of Michigan City, Indiana on the early morning of June 7th, 1939.
20: Aren't you going to make a run for it?
7: Me, run from the cops?
20: You're not going to let them take you.
7: Watch. Give me that gun.
20: I get it. Here he comes.
7: Let's go, Ben.
20: Right. Think you killed him?
7: I don't know and I don't care. But every cop we meet is going to learn the same thing. So Kretzer's one guy they're never going to stop.
3: The Federal Bureau of Investigation traced Kretzer through acquaintances of this gun mall to an apartment on Chicago's north side and arrested him. He was sent to McNeil Island Penitentiary for 25 years. A year or so later, he escaped but was recaptured. With his accomplice, Kretzer was in the anteroom of federal court in Tacoma, awaiting trial for escape.
7: I'll be here for us in a minute, Kyle.
5: Yeah, Kretzer?
7: Look, I ain't going back to no solitary.
5: No?
7: And there'll be two of them. You take one and I'll take the other. Go for the guns.
5: Hey, look, Kretzer, that's suicide. I'm
7: so not... what? It's better than rotting away the rest of your life.
5: Okay, I'm with you.
7: Shh, shh. They're coming.
21: All right, Kretzer.
7: All right, let's go. Okay, don't rush it.
21: Now, turn! What are you gonna... They got no gun.
7: All right, let's go. Fight!
3: Sir and his companion got only to the end of the corridor. There they were subdued by other federal officers. the United States Marshal, struck down by Kretzer, was killed by a blow to the head. Thus, Joseph Paul Kretzer came to Alcatraz for life, for murder.
2: Bernard Paul Coy, number 415.
18: I'm Coy. I'm a bank robber who didn't like being caught. They sent me to Leavenworth for 25 years. They expect me to sit down and wait those 25 years. I showed those guys I was too tough for Leavenworth.
3: Thus, Bernard Paul Coy came to Alcatraz.
2: Marvin Franklin Hubbard, number 645.
0: I'm Hubbard. I broke out of prison three times in Oklahoma and Idaho. The last time a cop tried to stop us near Chattanooga, Tennessee. Instead of the cop taking us in, we took the cop along. Then we ran into a bunch of cops. I shot one, but they nabbed us.
3: Thus, Marvin Franklin Hubbard came to Alcatraz.
2: Myron Edgar Thompson, number 729.
8: I'm Thompson. I killed a cop, I kidnapped three people, and I broke out of jail eight times. You're here, Blackie Thompson? Well, he was a Texas bad man. He was my brother, see? The cops at Amarillo got him. I hate Amarillo cops.
3: Yes, Myron Thompson claimed Blackie Thompson as his brother and swore vengeance on the Amarillo police. About a year ago, shortly after his last jailbreak, Thompson and a companion were driving toward Amarillo.
8: See that curve right ahead there?
18: Yeah, what about it, Thompson?
8: Right there is where my brother Blackie Thompson was killed by the Amarillo cops.
18: Yeah?
8: Yeah. He shot the tires off his car. He jumped out, but the cops mowed him down. He had 30 slugs in him. Laying right there. I hate cops. But I hate Amarillo cops most. And one of them's in for the surprise of his life.

0: That man standing by our car, Thompson.
1: He's a cop, all right. An Amarillo cop. Here, you just keep going. We'll walk right up to him.
2: Just a moment, you two.
1: Boy, you speaking to us?
2: You strangers here in Amarillo, aren't you?
1: Oh, I... Sure.
2: This your car?
1: Well, we borrowed it from a friend.
2: It's got stolen plates on it.
1: Oh, it has?
2: Turn around.
1: I got no gun.
2: We'll see about that.
1: Hey, you see, I told you.
2: Yeah. You'd have to go up to headquarters anyway. Answer a few questions.
1: Okay. Anything you say.
2: Headquarters only up about 3 blocks.
1: Amarillo seems to be a pretty good little town.
2: Yeah, there's some nice folks in this town.
3: This is a pistol in your ribs, copper.
2: Where'd you get that gun?
3: I got it, that's all. And I hate Amarillo cops.
4: Oh. I got the wheel.
3: Good. I'll shove them out, Cotton.
4: Look, you dumped it right in front of the police station. Hey! I thought he searched you.
3: Yeah, he did. He didn't find that pistol. Go on, give it the gas.
4: Yeah.
3: Well, Amarillo cop kills Blackie, and I kill an Amarillo cop.
5: A short time later, Myron Edgar Thompson kidnapped a young woman and 2 servants and transported them across the New Mexico state line where he was apprehended. Thus, Myron Edgar Thompson came to Alcatraz. Those are the ringleaders, the desperate criminals who control most of the inside of Alcatraz's impregnable cell house, armed with a variety of weapons.
6: 200-odd prisoners not participating in the revolt are herded into the prison yard under the guard of the machine guns of the United States Marines. Navy and Coast Guard boats patrol the island.
7: Join the Navy. See the world.
8: Yeah, and look at us. We circle out the trash so many times, I'm dizzy already.
7: Yeah, you'd think those cons would have better sense.
8: Yeah, they know they ain't got a chance.
7: Yeah, they remind me of the Japs, in a way.
8: Yeah?
7: Oh,
8: yeah, there they go again. Boy, look at those traces.
7: I'll take my word for it. I'm glad I'm not up on that rock. I had enough people shooting me the last 4 years.
9: p.m. Prisoners continue to hold possession. 2 guards wounded in attempt to storm stronghold. Friday, 4:35 a.m. Special load of fragmentation bombs and other modern warfare equipment arrives in Alcatraz Island from Benicis Arsenal. Guards launch vigorous assault.
5: By mid-morning on Friday, the entrenched convicts are still holding out. The order is given to drill holes in the roof of the cell house over cell block D, built as escape-proof, but conversely, proving attack-proof. Through the roof, Alcatraz guards and Pacific veterans of the United States Marine Corps drop hand grenades.
1: Hey, getting pretty hot, boys.
7: Yeah, I told you we shouldn't go through it.
0: Yeah, this is better than the electric chair.
1: You can say that again, Critter. Hey, outside the window.
0: Get a bead on him.
8: Good shot.
1: Hey, that grenade was close.
7: So close.
5: The battle continues with varying intensity all Friday night. But Saturday morning dawns quietly over Alcatraz.
6: The lull continues. It is deathly still.
5: Shortly after noon, Saturday, May 4th, it is decided to storm the bastion. Armed guards, some flown in from Leavenworth and McNeil Island. Volunteers from San Quentin approach a steel door. None knows what inferno awaits him on the other side of that steel door.

0: All right. Open it up.
1: Right. When they start shooting, men, jump for cover.
0: Okay. Let's go.
1: Guns ready.
0: There's one. Drop.
1: He's not moving.
0: I'll crawl up to him. It's Kretzer. He's dead.
1: There's two more dead.
2: Hey, Scott! Wait for Randall! We give up!
3: We give up!
2: We give up! We surrender! We surrender!
0: Quiet, all of you! All right, march out of here with your hands over your head. And whenever you try a trick, you'll get shot. Now, come out.

0: Thus ends the Battle of Alcatraz.
1: Casualties. 5 dead. 16 seriously wounded. The dead, William H. Miller, guard.
2: Lieutenant Harold P. Stice, guard.
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5: Marvin Franklin Hubbard, convict.
1: At least 3 other convicts face execution on charges of murder.
0: A week later, Alcatraz Island, an establishment of the United States government for the confinement and punishment of the most dangerous criminals, with no attempt at rehabilitation, is quiet.
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0: There's a dual treat in store for our listeners this week in the person of our two guest stars, Kathy and Elliot Lewis. Both star in their own radio network programs and appear on every important show coming from Hollywood. I've worked with them a number of times and can truthfully say that they are as fine an acting team as can be found. We want you to meet them in person, two very famous voices. Kathy?
1: Thank you, Les. You know I'm glad to be here.
0: Thank you. Now, Elliot?
2: Hello, everyone. I'm very happy to be here, and we're anxious to get started.
0: 8 programs a week, and they still love it. That's a sign of real troopers. I want words with you two after the show. We have a lot to talk about.
2: We'll be back.
1: We'll be back.
0: Okay, it's a promise. And now, here is our announcer.
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0: And the conditions stipulated in the enclosed contract are those discussed and agreed upon with your agent during our conference last Tuesday. I am sure that they meet with your satisfaction and hope that you will be coming to New York soon to join the cast of the show. Sincerely yours, Robert Peyton. Oh, Robert Peyton, my big, handsome, adorable, lovable boss. Myra Shepherd, you should have your head examined. You're wasting your time in this producer's office. Myra Shepherd...
1: Miss Shepherd.
0: Yes, Mr. Peyton.
1: Please come in now.
0: Yes, Mr. Peyton. Oh, he's so cute when he dictates letters.
1: Miss Shepherd.
0: Coming, Mr. Peyton. I was just looking for my pencil.
1: I have plenty of pencil.
0: Oh, but I always use the same one. I'm used to it.
1: Please, Miss Shepherd, please come in.
0: Yes, Mr. Peyton. Oh, dear. What did I do with that pencil? Oh, here it is.
1: Miss Shepherd, bring in that contract and the letter to the West Coast, the one to Miss Trent.
0: Well, you could have told me before I started into the office.
1: Miss Shepherd, I've been calling you to come in here for I don't know how long, and you have the nerve to tell me, your boss? Oh, never mind.
0: I'm sorry, Mr. Peyton.
1: All right.
0: I'm coming in now, Mr. Peyton. Oh, he's so wonderful when he gets mad.
1: Now, what were you so huffy about?
0: Oh, nothing, Mr. Peyton, nothing at all. I'm so sorry, Mr. Peyton.
1: Will you please stop Mr. Peytoning me to death?
0: What shall I call you, Mr. Peyton?
1: Oh, I don't know. Call me Butch.
0: Okay, Butch.
1: Take a telegram.
0: Yes, Mr. Peyton.
1: Huh?
0: A Butch.
1: Miss Susan Trent, Knickerbocker Hotel, Hollywood, California.
0: You just wrote to her.
1: I know all about it.
0: Oh.
1: Dear Miss Trent, making complete arrangements for you upon arrival in New York. Reservations Plaza Hotel for period during rehearsals. Upon arrival of show back in city after Boston tryout, you can either remain at hotel or I will sublet my apartment to you. I'm sure this will all meet with your satisfaction. You got that?
0: Mm-hmm.
1: Yeah, meet with your satisfaction. We'll have private car meet you at airport that you may get to hotel without usual flood of reporters. If anything you desire, please wire immediately. Sincerely, put my name on.
0: Yes, Mr. Peyton.
1: Call me Butch.
0: Yes, Mr. Peyton. Hmm.
1: Do you realize, Miss Shepherd, what all this means?
0: Well...
1: No, you wouldn't. You haven't been working here long enough.
0: No.
1: Getting Miss Trent for the lead in this new show is the greatest idea I ever had. Do you realize that?
0: Yes, Mr. Peyton.
1: She is one of the country's best actresses, Miss Shepherd.
0: Yes, Butch.
1: It'll mean a success no matter how bad the show is.
0: But you wrote it.
1: Well, sure I wrote it. But you never can tell what the critics will think. I have Miss Trent all pictured for the part. She can carry the entire show. Provides her with a strong starring role.
0: I know.
1: How do you know?
0: Oh, I read it last night.
1: Hmm?
0: I took a copy home.
1: Oh, I see. Well, get the letter and the telegram out.
0: Yes, Mr. Peyton.
1: Oh, wait a minute.
0: Yes, Mr. Peyton.
1: How long have you been working here?
0: 2 weeks.
1: All right, now listen. My name is Bob. Robert Peyton. Understand? Call me Bob. All right, that should simplify matters.
0: Yes, Bob.
1: I'll call you Myra. That should save at least 4 man hours a week. We're going to be very busy.
0: Now, it would be extremely advantageous to both you and the good of the show if... Indeed. Susan Trent. Nothing but a has-been. All the trouble of getting her that hotel suite. Who does she think she is? Spending our good money like that and her not even here yet. A private car to take her from the Air Force. If the arrival of Miss Trent was kept quiet... When she is completely settled and rested, we can tip off the press and cause a run on her hotel suite. All this trouble to get her a bunch of publicity that she doesn't even deserve. I saw her last picture. Wasn't anything to rave about. I think the leading man stole the whole thing right out from under her nose. She really was good. Butch in there couldn't get her so easily. I could do better myself. As a matter of fact, I could.
1: Hello, Peyton speaking. Long distance from Hollywood? Collect. All right, put it through. All the nerve, collect. Hello? Hello? Oh, yeah, hello, Sam. What? Yeah, the whole thing's arranged. She won't come out unless I'm telling the truth? Well, don't be silly, Sam. Everything's arranged. Tell her to come ahead. Okay, Sam. Thanks for calling. Yeah, I'll meet you at the airport. Goodbye, Sam. Myra?
2: Yes, Mr. Payton.
1: Come in a minute.
2: Yes, Mr. Payton. Bob. I had my pencil behind my ear this time.
1: Wonderful. Uh-huh. You get more and more efficient every day.
2: A letter?
1: No.
2: Oh.
1: Listen carefully. Miss Trent will arrive tomorrow on the 8 p.m. plane. She'll be rushed right down to the hotel. I'll be at the theater all day tomorrow. We start rehearsals in the morning, so you'll be here alone. If anyone calls, don't give them any information. Above all, don't tell them about Miss Trent. Got that?
2: Yes, Bob.
1: Huh. I'm leaving now. Take care of all the details. Everything must go smoothly, Myra. Miss Trent is rather a high-strung woman. Most good actresses are high-strung.
2: Oh, no, they're not.
1: How'd you know?
2: I'm not high-strung.
1: You're not an actress.
2: Oh, no, I guess I'm not.
1: All right, then. We don't want to excite Miss Trent. I'll want you down at the theater in a day or so. You can hold book.
2: Really? Oh, that's wonderful, Bob. Imagine holding book for a big writer, director, producer like you. I won't have to hold it. I know it by heart.
1: Oh, you memorize it, huh?
2: Yes, sir.
1: Well, you just keep with it. Never can tell when Miss Trent will get sick, huh?
2: No, that's right. Never can tell.

0: Oh, this is a fine way to spend a day. Sit around and answer the telephone while he's waiting for that Trent woman. Susan Trent this, Susan Trent that. Myra Shepherd, you're a pretty girl. You're a good actress. And you've been working right under the nose of Broadway's biggest writer, producer, director, and he doesn't even notice you. Now, what's wrong? Oh, you've slipped, Myra. You've missed your opportunity. Did I? No. I can still do it. Myra, you can still do it. Yes.
1: Happy day, car rental.
0: This is Peyton Productions calling.
1: Oh, yes, about your limousine. We have it all ready. It'll be at the airport exactly 7:30 to meet Mr. Peyton and Miss Susan Trent.
0: That's correct. But there's been a little change in plans. You won't have to get there until about 8:30.
1: Oh, thank you for telling us.
0: Remember now, 8:30.
1: You betcha.
0: Step number one taken care of. This is the one that should do it.
2: This is the Plaza. No accommodations available for at least 6 months.
0: This is Peyton Productions.
2: Yes?
0: We have a reservation for a 3-room suite for Miss Susan Trent from Hollywood.
2: Oh, yes. That's all taken care of. Mr. Peyton arranged...
0: This is Mr. Peyton's office calling. Miss Trent is not expected tonight. In fact, she isn't expected at all.
2: Well, that's too bad.
0: No, it isn't.
2: What?
0: We want to cancel the reservation.
2: You mean we won't have Miss Trent with us?
0: Exactly.
2: Oh.
0: What's the matter?
2: I like Miss Trent.
0: That's just too bad. Cancel the reservation.
2: Oh, all right, but I won't like it very much.
0: Well, I'm terribly sorry. That probably is her only fan. Well, now for the newspapers.
3: And the curtain comes down on Act One of the Movie Town Radio Theater's presentation of For the Good of the Show, co-starring Kathy and Elliot Lewis. But now, during our brief intermission, let's lend an ear to our announcer.

0: Robert Peyton, you've turned the trick that every producer on Broadway has tried for the past 5 years. You're in, brother. Now, let's see. Ramp 7, there we are. And there's the great big bird that brought Daddy's million-dollar box office package home to roost. Yes, sirree, Susie Trent. Peyton, you got a hit on your hands now. Sam! Sam, over here. Here I am, Bob Peyton. Sam!
1: Well, I guess we made it, did we, Peyton? Susan, this is Bob Peyton.
2: How do you do?
0: Charmed indeed, Miss Trent. And if Sam doesn't mind, I think we'd better start calling each other by our first names. Rehearsal in a day or so.
2: Yes, I know. I'm anxious to get started, Bob.
0: Okay, let's go, Susan. There's a car right out in the back of the waiting room. In here, please.
1: I couldn't do better myself, Peyton.
0: Now, we'll zoom right over to the hotel.
2: Fine.
0: And no reporters, either.
1: Good. I can't stand reporters getting my hair.
2: But I really don't mind reporters if the interview is arranged. You know, I don't like them crowding in on me.
0: Oh, of course. I realize, Susan. Ah, right through this door. And there.
1: And where?
0: Well, the car should be here. I told him to be here at 7:30.
2: Well, Mr. Fix, it is 8:10.
0: Oh, well, please don't worry. The car is here. It must be here. I ordered it myself.
2: Maybe that's why it isn't here. Typically New York. Sam, tell me. Do things like this ever happen in Hollywood?
3: Well, I...
2: No! Sam, how I ever let you talk me into coming here,
0: Come on, we'll grab a cab. Taxi.
1: Get in.
0: Plaza Hotel, driver. See? It isn't as bad as we thought.
2: I hate taxi cabs.
0: Oh,

0: Come on, let's go in.
1: Nothing like a Knickerbocker. Everything's so dull looking.
0: Well, yes, you're right. The city is a little bit dull. Miss Susan Trent's key, please. I'm Mr. Peyton.
2: Trent? Peyton?
0: Miss Susan Trent, Hollywood, the three-room suite?
2: Oh, yes. No. Someone canceled your reservation.
0: Someone what?
2: Canceled your reservation, sir.
3: Peyton, what's going on here? What kind of a runaround are you giving
0: up? Oh, no, wait, Sam. You got me wrong. I planned everything.
1: Why the holdup?
0: Well, you see, Now, you must understand.
3: We might as well tell her. You don't have a reservation.
1: Oh. So now I don't have a reservation. What else have you got up your sleeve? Clerk, I want a room and a bath.
2: I'm sorry, madam, but we don't have a room and bath.
1: Now, you listen to me. I'm Susan Trent from Hollywood, and I want a room immediately. I don't care if you have to throw someone out.
2: Now, we don't have a room. And at the plaza, we don't throw people out. Not for even Miss Trent.
1: Who are these people? Peyton, who are they?
0: I don't know. I really don't know.
3: Peyton, what kind of a joke is this?
1: Who are they? What are they laughing at?
2: That is the press, miss. They've been waiting here for nearly an hour. I told them to go away, but they insisted you'd be here.
1: Sam, do you realize what this means? All this bad publicity? Sam, don't just stand there. Do something. And as for you, Mr. Peyton, a little token of my appreciation.
0: Hello. Hello, Mike. Listen, this is Mr. Peyton. I'm at the office. You better put up a sign. No rehearsal this morning. Postponed until tomorrow at 10. Got that? Okay, Mike, thanks. Miss Shepherd!
4: Yes, Bob. Good morning.
0: Myra, do you know what happened to me last night?
4: Yes. No.
0: I have never been so humiliated in all my life. That wench of an actress hauled off and hit me square on the jaw.
4: Why?
0: Why? Didn't you read the papers? Miss Susan Trent, Hollywood star, has artistic tantrum at Plaza Hotel.
4: Oh, you said she was high-strung.
0: Myra, someone cold, hard, and calculating is trying his level best to ruin me. The car didn't show up at the airport. That was just the beginning. The reservation at the hotel was canceled.
4: Oh, dear. How terrible.
0: They literally threw us out of the hotel lobby. Pictures in the newspapers. Now, what's going to happen to my play? And to make matters even worse, I don't have a place to live.
4: What happened to your apartment?
0: Sam talked me into giving it to Miss Trent.
4: You mean she's living in your apartment?
0: Yes. I walked the streets all night.
4: You did?
0: I had to give her the apartment. I can't lose her. She's the backbone of the play. There's a fortune invested.
4: Oh. Well, don't you worry, Bob. It'll turn out all right.
0: Oh.
4: You can have my apartment. I could live with my girlfriend.
0: No, I wouldn't think of it.
4: It's all right. There isn't any other place for you to go. They're just art apartments in New York, that's all.
0: Maybe that would be a good idea.
4: Of course it would. My girlfriend lives in the apartment downstairs. I can stay with her.
0: Okay, that's the deal. Oh. Peyton speaking.
5: Bob, this is Susan.
0: Oh, yes, Susan.
5: I'm really terribly sorry about last night. It wasn't your fault, and I want you to accept my apology.
1: Oh?
5: And thank you so much for the apartment.
0: Well, that's okay, Susan. You were just excited. It was my fault.
5: Oh, no, it was my fault.
0: Please, I insist. It was my fault.
4: Oh, no, it was my fault.
0: Will you be at rehearsal tomorrow morning at 10?
5: All right, Bob.
0: Goodbye, Susan.
4: She's going to be in the play after all.
0: Now, if I could just get my hands on the party that sabotaged the works last night. Just once, in a dark place.
4: Oh. Oh!

0: Yes, Peyton, the world is not so cruel. Everyone is happy again. Your secretary gives you her apartment. Wonderful. Rehearsals begin 30 days and tryout, Broadway in 6 weeks, and another hit. Lucky the god of chance is on your side. Might as well knock on Myra's door on the way to the theater. Too high.
1: Honestly, Clara, I tried. Don't you see everything's against me? Clara, he doesn't even know I'm an actress. He doesn't even know I exist. I tried my best to get rid of that Trent character. Oh, I didn't want to hurt him. He nearly lost the show because of me, Clara. I can't do anything else to him. It just isn't fair.
0: So that's the way it is. Myra, you ready?
1: Huh? Just a minute. I'll be right out, Bob.
0: Oh, I never dreamed. Never thought my own secretary would turn a trick like that. Show business, you're a very, very nasty game. But the apartment...
2: Good morning, Bob.
0: Oh, good morning.
2: You look well this morning.
0: The devil with the apartment. Miss Shepherd, you're fired.
2: Why? You asked me to hold book. I memorized the entire play. You can't fire me now.
0: Why not?
2: Well, because you need me.
0: For what?
2: To look after you.
0: I'm perfectly able to look after myself.
2: But you said I was a good secretary, that I was faithful.
0: Faithful? What about your little bit of treachery?
2: You know...
0: Naturally, I know. You told the reporters. You canceled the reservation. You told the driver not to be at the airport. You know I'd have trouble with Miss Trent, that I'd have to give her my apartment. It was all planned. And what did you hope to gain?
2: Your esteem. And a chance at the part. Miss Trent can't do it.
0: Ah, that's rich. Who are you to say Miss Trent can't do it? You wanted to gain my esteem. It's funny, all right. And a part in a play to boot. Do you realize that you nearly ruined me? That I nearly lost thousands of dollars?
2: Oh, I realize it now. I'm terribly sorry, Bob.
0: Don't bob me. You're finished, Miss Shepherd. I'll mail you your check.
2: Yes, sir. All right, Mr. Peyton. Thank you.
0: Good day, Miss Shepherd.
2: Just a minute.
0: Yes? Why, what is it?
2: Before you go, Mr. Peyton, I want to tell you that you are an ungrateful, conceited, egotistical, hind-sighted, selfish, contemptible fool, and I love you. Good day.

0: No, no, no, no, no, no, no, no, no, no, no, no, no, no, no. 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
1: All right, Bob.
0: And see if you can get some life into that entrance. Remember, you own that stage. Miss Trent, Susie, this is a love scene. There must be faultless natural movement. 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What is wrong with you, Miss Trent? Try walking on that line. 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
1: Now listen to me, Miss Trent. You are angry. But you are in love with this man. You understand? I want that line clipped off one word at a time. Build it in a crescendo. Got it.
2: Before you go, I want to tell you that you're an ungrateful, conceited, egotistical, hindsight, selfish, contemptible fool.
0: No, that will never do. No.
3: I got very bad news, Peggy.
0: All right, calm down. What's wrong?
3: Susie has to move.
0: What?
3: Yes, she has to move. Everyone in the house has to move. They just called
0: me. What are you talking about?
3: Honest, no kidding. They said they have to tear the building down next week. Everybody has to move out.
0: My house?
4: All right, Mr. Peyton, this is it.
0: Huh?
4: This is the last, the final, the crowning piece of infamy.
3: Why,
4: we are finished. Understand? Finished and done.
3: Well, look.
4: You knew all along they'd tear that house down. You knew that.
0: No.
4: You and your underhanded dealings. And I apologize to you.
3: Well,
4: anything to get me to do your rotten show.
3: No,
4: they don't do things like that in Hollywood.
3: Furthermore,
4: I have stood just about enough of your direction.
3: Look.
4: You couldn't direct a stranger to Times Square.
0: What?
4: And you can tell your backers that Miss Susan Trent has walked out.
3: No.
4: Come on.
3: No, please, wait.
0: Now, let me explain. I didn't know my house was going to... Please?
3: Okay, everybody, go home. Couldn't direct a stranger to Times Square, huh?
0: I could, too.
5: Go ahead, walk out. See if I care.
0: I didn't know about the house. Gosh, I didn't know.
6: Before you go, Mr. Peyton, I want to tell you that you are an ungrateful, conceited, egotistical, hindsighted, selfish, contemptible fool. And I love you.
3: Those are lines from my play. From my play. That's it.

0: Oh, it's you.
1: Hello,
0: Yes, I know. You came after your shaving brush.
1: No, I...
0: Well, you took everything else.
1: I can't see you.
0: I don't care to see you.
1: Oh, please, just a minute.
0: Well?
1: Will you work for me?
0: Don't make me laugh. I'm going back home.
1: No, please, listen.
0: I'm listening.
1: They're tearing my house down.
0: That's fine. Now, Miss What's-Her-Name doesn't have a place to live.
1: That's right.
0: And you want me to give you my apartment again?
1: No, I...
0: My girlfriend?
1: No.
0: What, then?
1: Susan Trent walked out on me. She was a lousy actress, but now
0: don't tell me your troubles. I'm not a casting agent.
1: No. No, you aren't.
0: So?
1: Well, you see, I'm an ungrateful, conceited, egotistical...
0: Hindsighted, selfish, contemptible fool.
1: And I love you.
0: Bob!
1: Will you play the lead?
0: Bob,
1: it's a good play. Honestly, it is. Please, will you play the lead?
0: All right. I'll play it on one condition.
1: Name it.
0: Marry me.
1: Oh. Please. Close the door.

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0: And here are Kathy and Elliot Lewis, our guests, who delivered an excellent performance.
3: Thank you, Lance.
4: Thank you.
0: Now for that little backstage talk I mentioned at the start of the show. I know that you, Elliot, are a writer, a director, and a star of a number of shows, and that you're also acting in pictures and television. And I also know that Kathy is the star of many radio shows. In fact, almost any time a big Hollywood dramatic or comedy show goes on the air here, one or both of you are in the cast. So, tell me something. How does an actor...

0: get so good?
1: Well, Les, I think Elliot had better answer that. He is the best actor.
2: What do you mean? You answer it. You're a much better actress than I am an actor.
0: Okay, kids, as you were, I'll answer it. By working like the very Dickens all your waking hours, as I know you both do.
2: Well, that's a pretty good answer, Les.
0: Kathy, I also know that you're an ardent antique collector and decorator. How's the house coming?
1: Oh, it's practically complete, Les. Of course, there are a few things that I need.
2: You know, don't you, Les, that there will always be a few things needed.
0: Yes, I know. My wife's off on the same kind of a binge. Now, Elliot, I know that you're quite a collector of rare books and quite an authority on rare bindings, illustrations, and so forth. Are you pretty well satisfied with your library to date?
2: Well, yes, Les. I've managed to get hold of some very lovely things. Of course, there are one or two things I have my eye on.
1: Of course, you know, Les, there will always be one or two things you'll be looking for.
0: Well, I can't seem to avoid stubbing my toe here, so I think we'll conclude our interview with a thought that's occurred to me many times. I don't understand for the life of me why you two talented people haven't been signed up and placed as the lead starring in your own show.
2: Well, thanks very much, Les.
1: That's awfully nice.
2: Before I go, may I say thanks for both of us to the wonderful cast? Now we'll just say goodbye.
1: Goodbye.
0: Goodbye, Kathy and Elliot Lewis.

In our cast, you heard Kathy and Elliot Lewis. Gertrude Warner played Susie. Harry Lang was Sam. O.J. Newhart was the clerk. For the Good of the Show was written by Marvin L. Grant, produced and directed by yours truly, Les Mitchell. The musical score was composed and conducted by Del Castillo. 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
1: Hi there, Diane Thatcher speaking.
2: Darling, it's me, Mark. I'm begging you, please, don't divorce me.
1: If you really meant that, you'd be here in Dallas with me and the kids.
2: Well, darling, I'd fly over if I could, but...
1: But what? Are you being held by the British police looking into the Saudi arms deal?
2: No.
1: Then why aren't you here?
2: I can't find the way to Heathrow.

0: Thank you very much indeed, folks, and welcome to the show. Yes, the show that does for the news what Norman Lamont did for Norman Lamont. What a week it's been, eh? Worries about oil supplies from the Gulf, Tories calling for a return to traditional family discipline, a TSB manager caught on a desk with a woman clerk, and Mark Thatcher. Yes, it's been tankers, spankers, bankers, and what a scandal, eh? And from now on, it goes downhill, folks, I promise you. And what about Mark Thatcher allegedly picking up 12 million quid for negotiating an arms contract? It's disgraceful, isn't it? Who does he think he is, a waterboard chairman? And why doesn't he sue? I mean, he's rich enough to get legal aid, isn't he? Yes. All the burglars in the audience clapping that one, folks, at home. Meanwhile, I see the troops have been gathering this week, urged on by a crazed and fanatical leader, prepared to do anything to hang on to power. So much for the Tories at Bournemouth, eh? And did you see Lady Thatcher in Bournemouth? Didn't she look terrible, eh? Oh, poor soul. Like Virginia Bottomley on a good day, wasn't she, really? And this week, the papers discovered that Major Hewitt's been living in a pigsty. That's right, it's the spare room at Bob Geldof's, you know. And the Secret Service won't comment on whether their men did film Die with James Hewitt in the garden. But they say it was bound to slip out eventually, but there you go, you know. I ask. Did you see that Vera Duckworth and Joe Longthorne have got a record out? Blimey, no wonder Saddam Hussein's backed down so easily, eh? And a report out this week says that some solicitors are as crooked as the thieves they represent. Well, only some? Oh, and a new survey shows that 75% of the population believes the government intends to sell off the NHS. The other 25% thought they already had. Yes. I see Noel Edmonds is to launch a chain of Mr. Blobby theme pubs. Yes. You guessed it, all the bar stools have got crinkly bottoms. On TV this week, the Gold Blend couple slept in the same hotel room. Did you see that? Yes, but at the crucial moment, the Dulux dog rushed in and threw a bucket of water over him. And did you see that the actor who played Robin in the 60s Batman series said that his tights made him itch? Mm. And I thought he was the man from Uncle who fought Thrush, didn't you? I agree. Then there's Richard Branson announcing the launch of his new Virgin Cola. That'll never work, you know. You have to struggle with it in the back seat of a car for 3 hours, and it still won't let you get his top off, you know. Memories, memories. And how about that hypnotist who was convicted of getting amorous with a woman while she was in a trance? She said she didn't mind that, but he made her vote Tory and all. And I hear that in Japan, members of a new religious sect are preaching in sushi bars. They're looking for prawn-again Christians, you know. What do you want, quality as well here? And finally, I see there's a new rub-on cream that can reduce a man's beer belly by 3 inches. But whatever you do, fellas, don't let it drip. But there we go. Oh, this is it, Norma.
1: Oh, yes.
0: The great dynamic thrusting leader gathers his troops around him.
1: Yes, yes.
0: And inspires them with the confidence and boldness to take on the world.
1: Oh, yes, yes, yes. Who are we talking about?
0: Me, of course.
1: Oh, John, it's nice you haven't lost your sense of humour.
0: Oh, Norma. Mm. We can't let Tony Blair put us on the defensive forever. My speech will list all the achievements and successes of this government.
1: Oh, good. We should get home early then.
2: Excuse me, sir. Can I see your pass?
0: Ah, good man. You know, Norma, this conference is the biggest security operation in Europe.
1: How did Norman Lamont get in, then?
2: Oh, cut the cackle, madam. Show me your passes, if
1: oh,
2: you would.
1: Surely you recognise my husband.
2: What a... Oh, good grief. Oh, silly me. I am so sorry, sir.
0: That's all right.
2: It's Ken Barlow from Coronation Street. That's all right. You can come in.
1: Oh, Joan, why have we come to this swimming pool?
0: Well, this is where Jerry Hanley holds all his press conferences. You know Hanley, don't you?
1: Oh, yes. The new exciting whiz kid chairman of the party. Here he comes now.
3: Hello, my captain. Hello, Mrs. my captain.
1: Fool.
0: I've told you, Norma, he may seem like an idiot, but underneath...
1: He's an even bigger idiot. Well,
0: I picked him because he always tells the truth. Isn't that right, Jerry?
3: Yes, that is true, yes. May I say, what an enormous pleasure it isn't to work for someone as boring as you are.
0: What?
1: Tell me, Hanley, why do you have all your press conferences in this swimming pool?
3: My body is a temple, Mrs. Prime Minister. I must stiffen every sinew in the cause of my captain here.
0: Excellent. And nice to see how many of the others have come for an early morning swim as well.
1: Yes, isn't that Mark Thatcher over there?
0: Where?
1: Ducking and diving in the deep end.
0: Oh, yeah.
1: Reminds me, Hanley,
3: yes.
1: What have you done about... Mrs. Thatcher?
0: Yes, I'm fed up of her going around giving the impression she's a more effective leader than me.
3: Yes. But I have discovered the reason for that.
0: Well done, Hanley. What is it?
3: She is a more effective leader than me.
0: Well, listen, what about all those stories about sleaze and slush funds? Have you put the lid on them?
3: Oh, yes, my captain.
1: How?
3: I bribed everybody to shut up.
0: Good man. Well, it's going awfully well, isn't it, eh? Standing ovations for Portillo, Heseltine and Bottomley. And it's my speech to come now.
3: Yes, and I have a special top-secret plan to make sure it isn't an anticlimax.
0: What's that?
3: I'm going to lock you in your bedroom.
0: I won't have you implying my speeches are not as exciting as everyone else's.
3: I thought you wanted me to tell the truth.
1: Hanley?
3: Yes, Mrs. Prime Minister, sir.
1: Just come over to the edge of the swimming pool with me.
3: What, like this?
1: Yes, that's perfect.
3: Oh! You know what this means, don't you?
0: What?
3: I've fallen in the water!
4: And now, the new dance craze that's been sweeping Bournemouth. Yes, everybody's doing it. Take the floor now for the sleaze.
0: It takes some expertise to learn the sleaze. But chat to Jeffrey Archer and you'll pick it up with ease.
5: Your son's been making money like it grows on trees.
0: And that's when you hit the sleaze.
5: Oi!
0: Learn by easy stages.
5: Yes, raise top people's wages.
0: Yeah, stay in power for ages. And that's when you hit the sleaze.
5: Oi!
3: £10,000.
0: Lord, isn't that amazing, eh? £10,000 for a bottle of wine.
6: Well, it did belong to the Queen Mother. Royal bottles are very valuable.
0: Yes, I know. I've invested in one that's extremely, extremely rare. It's never been opened.
6: And what's so special about that?
0: It belonged to Princess Margaret.

0: Hurry, Fatima. We must prepare our great leader's uniform for the coming battle.
1: Aye, Mustafa. I have his bulletproof vest, bulletproof boxer shorts, bulletproof matching tie and hanky set. Is there anything else?
0: Of course, his bulletproof camouflage trousers, the ones that match his brown eyes. Aye! Once more, Iraq's own Ali Gaga has his troops lined up on the border.
1: He has been on the borderline for ages.
0: Aye!
1: Last time we invaded Kuwait, they made mincemeat of us.
0: Perhaps our crackpot caliph likes the after Kuwait mince. Aye! Silence! Here he comes.
2: Aye! Curse them! Curse them with sheep-sized kebabs and closed toilets. Curse them with headaches, with eye strain, and a new series of Noel's house party. Curse them! Curse them!
0: Greetings, O driveling despot. A message from the front. Your commanders are hanging on your every word.
2: The fools, everyone knows I don't hang my commanders till after the battle.
0: Aye!
2: Victory will be ours. The prize is within my grasp. I am invincible, a Superman, unconquerable.
1: Oh, rabid ruler, your soldiers are itching to be off.
2: Well, that sand does get everywhere, you know. Especially since I have cut off their buttons and zips.
0: Buttons and zips, so witless was he?
2: I don't want to upset anyone. They're in a no-fly zone. Max Muller, 1943. Curse them. Curse them with open-toed sandals and incontinent dogs. We shall invade Kuwait. We shall invade Saudi Arabia. They're defenseless, after all.
1: Saudi Arabia is defenseless, O certifiable Sultan?
2: Well, Mark Thatcher says he didn't sell them any arms, and his word's good enough for me, I tell you. Curse the Yankees. Curse the UN.
0: Aye. Their sanctions are causing the Iraqi people great suffering.
2: Yes, and that's my job. They will regret angering me, for do they not realize I am Saddam, the desert prat.
1: Loses something in the translation, Highness. Let us check the news from the front. I shall turn on Mother of Battles Radio, our easy listening station.
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0: Great victory in sight. Invincible troops mass on Kuwaiti border. Unfortunately, they're not ours. Aye! Allies threaten use of big choppers. Major Hewitt back in Gulf. Aye! And now a special request from Mr. S. Hussein. Third bunker on left, cruise missile close, Baghdad. Aye! Death to the imperialists. Death to the Arabs. Death to anyone else who knows me. Aye! Praise to the wearers of facial hair.
2: Ah, it's nice to see Dave Lee Travis settling in, isn't it, eh? To war! The prize will be mine. I shall lead my troops into battle. I will surprise them with a sudden movement.
0: Shall I get your spare pair of camouflage trousers?
2: Thank you. I shall make the advance. I shall make the sudden grab. I shall pull out and deny everything. I've learned my tactics from Bill Clinton, you know.
1: Aye! Perhaps you need a rest before the conflict, O Dulali dictator.
2: A nice lie down with a cold sherbet and a hot hooker, exactly. There's much to plan. My victory parade, accepting the infidel surrender, getting Anna Pasternak to write Saddam, my secret affair with Di. I tell you, faithful followers, the prize will soon be mine.
1: Aye!
2: Aye! All together.
1: Praise
2: now.
1: Be your loopy leader. Any day you will possess Kuwait.
2: Kuwait? By the backfiring of 1,000 camels, who cares about that? The prize I seek is even greater. And if Yasser Arafat can get it...
0: You don't mean...
2: Yes, I'll be next for the Nobel Peace Prize.
0: Aye!

0: REC Recovery Service. Can I help you?
1: Yeah, man. Cosmic. I'm on the motorway in a bit of bother. I spotted this field of magic mushrooms and I had a few too many. And now I'm having these visions, man. Major mind blow, isn't it?
0: I understand you're hallucinating. Tell me, what exactly can you see?
1: Well, I'm on the M25 and it looks like... it looks like the traffic's moving.
2: I was in the Oxfam shop the other day looking for a ball gown for the wife, you know, when... when I was reminded that this week is London Fashion Week. Or should I say was, because it only lasted 3 days. Yes, something tells me it wasn't quite as glitzy an event as those fashion launches in Paris or Milan. For a start, it was held in a tent outside the Natural History Museum. So what tarted up dinosaurs were on display? The headline slipped into something cheap and minced along to find out.
3: Hello, I'm Judith Charmschool, and I can't tell you what a tremendous occasion this is, because it isn't. In fact, there's more wasted material here than on the Russ Abbott show. No Vivienne Westwood or John Galliano on display this week, but I have to say there are one or two up-and-coming designers who show promise. I have two of them with me right now. A native of Yorkshire, Eve St. Hardcastle.
4: How do? How do, Mrs.?
3: And another promising designer is Xavier Limp. Of Harpers and Queens.
2: Yes, guess which one I favoured. Oh! Hush my mouth.
3: Now, Mr. Hardcastle,
4: Please, call me Wives, would you?
3: Don't you pronounce it Eve?
4: No, I do not. Would you like to be a growing lad brought up in Rotherham with a name like Eve?
2: I don't know why not. I was called Ruby at my school.
3: And Mr. Hardcastle, what new creations of yours can we look forward to seeing at this year's show?
4: Ah, well, in a few minutes, one of Rotherham's top models, Naomi Batty, will be slithering along catwalk in one of my designer balaclavas, which I predict is going to be the millinery sensation of the 90s.
2: She lives in a world of her own, you know.
3: And is a balaclava all she'll be wearing?
4: No. She'll also be showing off the ultimate in a chic and elegant liberty bodice made in shimmering Durex.
3: Yes, I am. I think you mean Lurex.
4: Hellfire. No wonder it was such a bugger to get on.
3: Mr. Lim.
2: Yes, love.
3: It is true to say
2: it
3: that
2: is true,
3: one of
2: yes, it's true.
3: Outfits, just one,
2: what's
3: a backless
2: that?
3: Cocktail dress, caused something of a sensation earlier.
2: Well, only because the silly cow put it on back to front, love.
3: No, so she was topless.
2: Bottomless, actually. She put it upside down and all. Got her left buttock caught in the narrow shoulder strap, nearly flossed herself to death, poor love.
3: Not a pretty sight.
2: Not a pretty sight, no.
3: Eve, love,
2: she's talking to you.
4: Why, yes.
3: Yes, Eve, I believe you've written a number of books on haute couture, haven't you?
4: That is quite correct, yes. My latest one is a bestseller.
3: Oh, what's it called?
4: Wincy Eck Can Be Sensual. Oh, a real sizzle of that.
2: Oh, I'm turning myself on just thinking about it.
3: Then you're on your own, Chunky.
2: She's got a mouth on her, hasn't she, eh?
3: But I believe, Mr. Limp, your winter collection is along the same lines.
2: Oh, you've done your Ruby research, haven't you, love? Yes, I thought it was time the older generation was catered for, so I've come up with designer day marts.
3: Any particular item of apparel worth mentioning?
2: Well, for the exhibitionist among the male senior citizens, there's the luminous PVC thermal posing pouch.
4: Oh, how heartwarming.
2: It's a little lower down than that, actually. So naive, she really is.
3: Well, Mr. Limp, you certainly seem to have come a long way since your first collection.
2: Oh, yes, dresses for men, that was, yes. The idea first came to me when this female impersonator nimbled into the fashion house when I worked and said, I suppose a frock's out the question.
3: So how would
0: do you two sum up your professions, Mr. Limp and Mr. Hardcastle?
5: In song.

0: Yes, sir. What can I get you?
1: Give us a pint of lager, love. I'm in a hurry.
2: Dad, can I have a Coke?
1: Oh, blimey, yeah. And a Coke with a straw for my little boy, please.
0: Certainly, sir. We've got Coca-Cola, Diet Coke, Original Coke, Classic Coke, Sugar-Free Coke, Cherry-Flavoured Coke, Pepsi Cola, Diet Pepsi, Pepsi Max, Sainsbury's Cola, Sainsbury's Diet, and now, of course, there's Virgin Cola.
1: Oh, stuff it. Give him a pint of lager and all. Oh, did you see the story about mushroom pickers in the New Forest? It was a bit of a surprise story, this one. It just appeared overnight. Apparently, the Forestry Commission are banning mushroom picking because it's a threat to the natural balance of wildlife. So there isn't such a thing as a free lunch after all. As usual, the new fresh headlines rose bright and early to see if there were any rich pickings. Oh, dear. What do you think of that?
0: I've never seen one like that.
1: I know.
0: It's enormous.
1: It is. It's quite a size, yes.
0: It's a bit of a pity it just leans over to one side.
1: Yeah. Well, go on, then.
0: What, now?
1: Yes, I reckon one quick pull should just about do it.
0: Supposing somebody sees us.
1: Well, no one can see us. This forest is deserted. Go on.
0: Oh, all right, I will. Oh, picking a wild mushroom like this is too good a chance to miss.
1: Phew, yeah.
0: Here goes.
3: Hold it right there.
0: Ooh.
3: Or rather, don't hold it right there.
1: Good Lord, a talking tree.
3: Wrong. I am Inspector Woodward, Forestry Police. CID. That's coppers in disguise.
0: Why are you dressed as a tree?
3: I'm Special Branch.
1: I knew it!
3: Oh! Right there, it's covered with green square spots.
4: Yes, if you've never seen it before, I started using the toadstool, I promise.
0: Oh, we'll get green square.
4: Yes, I use every sort of fungi on all my ailments. Not for? Oh, for a while, but they've cleared up very nicely.
3: What other mushrooms have you been stealing? Ah, if I'm very much mistaken, these are shiitake.
0: Really? We thought they were quite nice, didn't we?
3: Well, I've heard enough. Your freeloading foraging days are over. You two are banned from the forest from now on.
0: Banned?
3: Yes, the whole area is sealed off. 40 days now that building work has started. We can't have weirdos like you roaming around a building site looking for food.
4: I suppose you're right. What are they building anyway?
3: The hypermarket. This is nature, then.
4: I was thumbing through Great Apes Illustrated the other day. I buy it for the King Kongs on page 3, you know, when I read that reluctant gorillas are being shown erotic gorilla films to get them in the mood for mating. Does it work? The headline beat its chest, wanted to whip's name, and got the answer straight from the gorilla's mouth. The sexual life of gorillas.

0: Talk press.
1: The Queen is visiting Russia this weekend.
2: Boris Yeltsin's very disappointed. He was expecting Margaret.
0: A man who was sacked from his job at a fairground for being rude to customers is taking his former employers to court.
2: He's suing them for funfair dismissal. Thank you, Vox.
1: A man has been given a mechanical heart that sounds like a loud clock.
2: Doctors say he'll be all right as long as no one winds him up.
0: A new protective pad has been brought out that prevents serious injuries to footballers.
2: Yes, you put it over John Fashionu's eyes, you know.
1: The Tories are launching their own brand of whiskey at this year's conference.
2: That's only because they've got rid of all the teachers.
0: A vicar has been reprimanded for wearing luminous Y-fronts.
2: The bishop became suspicious after the congregation said they'd all seen the light.
1: And that's the end of the stop press.
3: Those were the news headlines starring Roy Hudd, Chris Emmett and June Whitfield with Peter Marston, the headliners. The announcer was Richard Clegg. Sketches were by Mike Coleman, Michael Dines, Jed Parsons, Tony Hare, Peter Hickey, Richard Stoneman, Mark Brissenden and Alex Stepaniuk, Nick R. Thomas, D.A. Barron, Rob Colley, Doug Ashington, Peter Hill, Malcolm Needs and Jerry Godin, with songs by Richard Quick and Jeremy Brown. Additional lines by Tony Farris, Stuart

0: Would you credit it? 50-odd years of baking it same old Hovies. Now top brass at Hovies tell me they want an alternative. Still with same wheat germ goodness, but a bit softer like and less crusty. I told them I'm too old to change my ways now. I'll put one at Lance onto it. Very nice, young Harold. If you like that sort of thing.
1: Hovis Handy Love. A new, softer Hovis.
2: What has a hazelnut in every bite?
3: Sorry!
2: And thick milk chocolate for your delight?
3: Sorry!
2: Nougat and caramel golden light?
3: Sorry!
2: And don't forget the hazelnut in every bite! And again! What has a hazelnut in every bite?
3: Sorry!
2: Thick milk chocolate for your delight?
3: Sorry!
2: Nougat and caramel golden light? And don't forget the hazelnut in every bite!

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0: 2 years ago, Bob Sweeney and Hal March left Daly City and arrived in Hollywood filled with ambition. Hal March said,
1: "Any day now, I'll be a big movie star. And when that happens, my fans will tear my hair out for souvenirs. They'll rip the clothes off my back. They'll shove my face in wet cement at Grauman's Chinese Theater." Oh, that'll be living.
0: And Bob Sweeney said,
2: "That'll be living."
0: Now, let's get back to last weekend, Labor Day weekend. A lot of you probably went to the mountains or to the lakes, or maybe you visited relatives in the country. If you're wondering what Bob Sweeney and Hal March did on Labor Day, come with me to 24 Orange Avenue, to the old brown shingled house owned by Mrs. Bertha Scully. As we find Sweeney and March, they are in their rented room down at the end of the hall, discussing March's movie career.
1: "Believe me, Sweeney, movies will be a lot better when I get to be a star."
2: "Well, boy, they sure could have used you in the picture I saw last night, Hal."
1: "Well, what was it about?"
2: "Well, it was about this guy, see, who was married to this girl, you see."
1: "Yeah."
2: "And he takes all this money they've been saving for years, and he throws it away. And then he works in this place, and he loses the money they save for the orphans, and goes out and gets drunk. And then he wrecks their car, and he makes his wife cry."
1: "What's the picture called?"
2: "Good Sam."
1: "There you are. I'd have been great in that. You know why I wasn't in it? They don't know about me."
2: "Well, how are they ever going to know about you?"
1: "The same way every big star gets to the top, Sweeney, with publicity. There was a time when no one ever heard of Bing Crosby."
2: "There was?"
1: "Certainly. I can remember way back when Bing was, well, just go back to, there was a time when Bing... he used to be just, when Bing was, well, take Gabby Hayes, for example."
2: "Gabby Hayes?"
1: "Yeah."
2: "Who is she?"
1: "Who is she? Only James Mason's next leading lady."
2: "Publicity did it, huh?"
1: "Exactly. Now, what I have to do is figure out a spectacular stunt that'll get my picture in the paper, and then every producer in town will be after me."
2: "Well, let's try to plan a stunt."
1: "Good idea. Let's do it."
2: "Okay. I got a good plan, Hal."
1: "Good."
2: "Now, suppose you got an aeroplane."
1: "Yeah."
2: "And you took it up to 50,000 feet.
1: Yeah.
2: And then you went out on the wing and you jumped over without a parachute."
1: But I'd get killed."
2: "Well, no plan is perfect."
1: No, I don't think so. It's not spectacular enough, Sweeney."
2: "Well, all right, then. Let's see now. How about this idea? Suppose we kidnap our landlady's niece, Nancy, and we hold her for ransom."
1: "Listen, I want to get my picture in the movies, not in the post office. No."
2: "Well, Hal, is this publicity as important as you think it is?" Just a second, Hal. Oh, hello, Nancy.
3: Oh, hello, Mr. Sweeney. Mr. March.
1: Hello, Nancy. What can we do for you?
3: Boys, my aunt's gentleman friend, Mr. Peters, is taking her to the beach today, and my aunt would like to know if you boys would like to go along.
1: Well, thanks anyway, Nancy, but I'm expecting a call from J. Arthur Rank.
3: Oh. How about you, Mr. Sweeney?
2: Oh, no, thanks, Nancy. The last time I went to the beach, I got sunburned all over.
3: Oh, is that so?
2: Yeah, I didn't wear a bathing suit. I wore my trunks.
3: I'll bet you're a handsome sight on the beach.
2: Well, I guess so. Everybody says I'm a sight.
3: Then you don't think you'd like to go to the beach?
2: No, I don't think so.
1: I see, Nancy, he had a bad accident at the beach. The last time Bob was down there, a crab bit his toe.
3: Oh, that's too bad. Which one?
2: How do I know? All those crabs look alike.
3: Mr. Sweeney, I'm not going to the beach, and as long as you're not, do you think we could go to a movie? There's a good picture at the war field.
2: Is Gabby Hayes in it?
3: No. Do you like Gabby Hayes?
2: No. And besides, I don't like to go to movies with girls. I was going to hold your hand.
3: Well, what's wrong with that?
2: You can't eat your popcorn.
3: Well, I'll tell my aunt you're not going. Goodbye, boys.
1: Bye, Nancy. Nancy.
2: I'm glad we're not going to the beach with them, Hal. It's been so long since I've been swimming, I'd probably drown.
1: Yeah, besides, we got to think of a publicity stunt that'll really...
4: Yeah, we got to think of one of
1: those. Hey, I got it. Suppose we went to the beach and... Sweeney, how tall are you?
2: 5'5".
1: 5'5", huh? Suppose we were to go to the beach and one of us were to walk into the water where it's 5'6".
2: Oh, no, thanks very much, but no thanks. No drowning for me, boy. No.
1: What's the matter, you yellow?
2: Yeah, and I don't want to turn blue.
1: Listen, sweet. You won't really drown. You just pretend you're drowning and start yelling. Then I'll dive in and save you. Then when I bring you up on the beach, I'll be a big hero. They'll take my picture, put it in the paper. I'll get my movie contract. Then I'll be living the life of Riley.
2: Then why don't you drown Riley?
1: Come on, we're going down to Mrs. Scully's room and tell her we're going to the beach with her.
2: But I don't want to drown.
1: Come on.
2: Well, I can't drown. I'm going to be busy.
1: Busy doing what?
2: I got to go up to the Hollywood Hills and hide.
1: Hide from what?
2: There's a guy trying to drown me.
1: Come on. Now, remember, not a word about this plan to Mrs. Scully.
2: Well, why don't we meet her at the beach? I hate to go in that hot room of hers.
1: Well, she has to keep a room that hot because she's anemic.
2: Well, what's anemic?
1: She has no blood. When she cuts herself, she puts a Band-Aid on to keep the air from coming out. Now, here's her room. Let me do the talking.
4: Come in quickly, boys. I don't want any fresh air to get in.
1: Well, hello, Mrs. Scully.
2: Hello, Mrs. Scully. Well, will you cut yourself? I want to hear the air come out of your fingers.
1: Sweetie, will you ever learn? When you say things like that, I get so angry, the blood rushes to my head.
4: It should happen to me.
1: Miss Scully, Sweeney and I came down to tell you that we'd like to accept your invitation and go to the beach with you and Mr. Peters.
4: Oh, that'll be nice. The four of us going to the beach.
2: And three of you coming home.
1: What?
4: Oh, I so enjoy a day at the beach. Last Labor Day, my ladies' club had a day at the beach. We had so much fun, except for Martha. She made such a fool of herself. She's 89, and she acts like a kid of 79.
2: Well, what did she do?
4: She was whistling at all the young men.
1: Oh, no luck, huh?
4: No. No teeth.
1: Well, Miss Scully, we'll go up to our room and get our suits on. We'll meet you at the car.
4: Oh, that'll be fine. And by that time, Mr. Peters will be here. And it'll give me time to fix my new bathing suit. It's awfully sexy. It's one of those new three-piece suits.
1: Mrs. Scully, you're wearing a three-piece bathing suit?
4: Yes. A top, a bottom, and an overcoat.
1: Well, we'll see you down at the car, Miss Scully.
5: Why not switch to Sanka Coffee?
0: Yes, if you're having trouble getting to sleep nights, if you're nervous and jittery, or if your disposition's kind of on the blink, it may be that you're a caffeine case history, a man or woman who just can't get along with caffeine and coffee. And if that's so,
5: why not switch to Sanka Coffee?
0: Wonderful Sanka Coffee is 97% caffeine-free. 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So why not switch to Sanka Coffee? And listen,
5: Sanka Coffee is not only a coffee that lets you sleep, it's also a coffee that tastes good.
0: Yes, sleep good Sanka Coffee is now also taste good Sanka Coffee. For Sanka has a brand new, wonderful flavor that makes every swallow a true delight. It's the result of the new miracle method for removing the caffeine. Only the caffeine comes out. All the rich, real coffee goodness stays right there for your pleasure. So,
5: with so many reasons why it's good, why not switch to Sanka?
0: Taste good, sleep good. Sanka Coffee. Now back to 24 Orange Avenue, where preparations are being made to go to the beach. Mrs. Scully and her gentleman friend, Mr. Peters, are in the kitchen preparing a lunch while waiting for Sweeney and March to join them.
4: Oh, Mr. Peters.
6: Yeah, that's my name, Peters. Pete Peters. Folks kid me about it.
4: Yes, I know, Mr. Peters. Would you help me? I want to get this lunch packed before the boys come down.
6: Oh, all right, Mrs. Scully. I'm standing by. I'm glad to do my part. Care for a minute?
4: No, thank you. Now, here are the pig's knuckles, the horseradish, the salad, my famous sour cream dressing, a jar of my peppered meat sauce, the cold chicken, green apple pie, the rice pudding, and my Alka-Seltzer tablets.
6: Oh, Alka-Seltzer tablets?
4: Yes. When I lie in the sun, I use them to cover up my eyes.
6: Oh, say. Say, that's clever. Oh, that's now. Yes. Say. What kind of sandwiches are these, Mr. Scully?
4: Those are chopped eggs.
6: The chopped eggs? Oh, chopped eggs. Well, how do you make those?
4: I just get an egg and chop it.
6: Oh, say. I'd like to write that recipe down.
4: Ready to go, Mr. Peters?
6: Never ready yet.
4: Very well, then. Let's take these things out to the car. Oh, careful with that lunch basket. Oh, yes, don't bump into that screen door.
6: I will. You know, I'm glad the boys are coming with us. I like those boys. I like the style. The fine boys. Real American boys. Just as American as apple pie.
4: Yes. The little one's full of apples, and the big one's got all the crust.
6: Oh, Mrs. Scully. Oh, you. Oh, say, that's cute.
4: Oh, here's the car. Careful. Let's get these packed.
6: The car? Oh, say. Say, that's a big car. That's a big stutz you've got there.
4: Oh, yes, sir. It took my dear departed husband Marvin and me years to pay for it.
6: Oh, must have cost you a fortune.
4: Yes, we bought it brand new. It cost us $500.
6: $500?
4: Yes, sir. We had to pay a little under the table.
6: Oh, I tell you.
4: Here, let's get back.
6: Yes, that's a good idea. Mrs. Scully?
4: Yes?
6: Are the boys coming yet?
4: No.
6: How about a little kiss?
4: I beg your pardon.
6: Care for a mint?
4: No, thanks.
6: I wonder what's keeping the boys.
4: Oh, they'll be along in a minute, Mr. Peters. They're in their room putting their suits on.
1: Come on, Swain. Hurry up. Get your suit on. They're waiting for us.
2: I'm going as fast as I can, and I don't want to go anyway. It's a shirt. I can't get my collar off.
1: Well, hurry.
2: Oh, it's one of those kind.
1: Is it a detachable collar?
2: Now it is. Oh. Are you ready, Hal?
1: Yeah, I just have to put my trunks on. Hurry, will you?
2: Okay, I'll get my undershirt off here.
1: Fine, then put your suit on. While you're getting it on, I'll fix my hair.
2: Okay.
1: Hand me that bottle of Happy Follicle hair oil, will you?
2: Here you are.
1: Thanks. Let's see now. Palm full here, just at the base of the fourth, seventh, and ninth waves. Now a palm full here, just between the fifth, sixth, and third wave. They haven't been getting much nourishment. Now a palm full in back. Oh, careful not to crush the new plants. Two palm fulls over each temple, just in case of a dry spell. Now a palm full and a half for good luck.
2: Hey, you need any more oil, Hal?
1: No, thanks. Too much gives you a greasy look.
2: Okay, Hal, I got my bathing suit on.
1: Fine, let's go there. You call that a bathing suit? One piece with shoulder straps? Orange and black stripes? It hangs down below your knees.
2: Well, it's been in the family for years.
1: Who did it belong to, your grandmother?
2: That was just a lucky guess.
1: Well, if you're ready, let's go.
2: Well, I'm not ready, and I'm not ready because I don't want to drown, and I'm not going to, and I'm not going, I'm not going, I'm not, I'm not going.
1: Swain, you're going.
2: Okay.
1: I'm glad you're cooperating, Sweeney, because if this plan doesn't work, I won't get my picture in the paper, and...
2: Yeah.
1: My picture. Forgot the most important thing. Hand me that phone.
2: Who are you going to call?
1: I'm going to call the paper, make sure they have a photographer out there to cover the rescue. Very important. I think it's got to work in this thing.
2: Yeah.
7: Hello, Morning Herald.
1: I'd like to speak to the city editor, please.
7: He isn't in.
1: Oh. Well, when will he be back?
7: He isn't in.
1: Yeah, I know that, but where can I reach him?
7: Who?
1: The city editor. All right, all right. Well, when he comes in...
7: Who?
1: The city editor! Tell him to send a photographer out to State Beach. A man's going to drown.
7: Oh, who shall I say called?
1: Hal Marsh.
7: Oh.
1: Yeah.
7: Well, what's your name?
1: Hal Marsh.
7: Ethan.
1: Never mind! Okay. Okay, Swain, it's all taken care of. There'll be a photographer out at the beach to take the picture. Come on, let's go.
2: I better tell Mrs. Scully we'll be right down so she doesn't worry.
1: Good idea.
2: Okay.
8: Mrs. Scully?
4: Yes?
8: We'll be right down.
4: All right, but hurry.
8: Okay. Okay, Al, all set.
9: Hi, Mr. March.
1: Look, kid, if there's one thing we don't need right now, it's newspapers. We're in a hurry, we're going to the beach, and we haven't got time to talk to you.
9: Well, I'm glad I caught you in. I want my money. You owe me for 7 months' papers.
1: What's the matter, kid? Don't you trust me?
9: It isn't that I don't trust you, Mr. March. It's just that I'm a free agent in a laissez-faire society. And as an entrepreneur, my enterprise is subject to the economic laws of supply and demand. And besides, you're a deadbeat.
1: Kid, we're in a hurry. Please go.
9: But, Mr. March, I need the money. We newsboys are having a contest, and the newsboy who collects the most money this month gets to kiss a movie star.
1: Which one?
9: Gabby Hayes.
1: Hey, kid, is it true that when you were born, your parents were disappointed they wanted a child?
9: Yeah. What's your excuse?
1: Watch it.
9: I can't help it. You're making me talk about things that I'm too young to know about.
2: Hey, Hal, you shouldn't be talking to such a little boy about CEX.
9: Hey, Mr. March, get a load of the J-E-R-K.
2: My first name happens to be Bob, not Jack.
1: Hey, kid, what kind of sunglasses you got there?
9: Oh, these are those new kind with mirrors in front.
1: Let me try those on, will you? How do I look, Swain?
2: Let me see. Look at me. Huh. What do you know?
1: What's the matter?
2: Instead of eyeballs, you got two Bob Sweeneys.
1: Come on. Let's get down to the car.
9: Can I please have my glasses back, mister?
1: Go on, kid. Beat it. We're busy.
9: But I want those sunglasses.
1: Beat it, I said. Sweeney, get the poison candy.
9: But I want those sunglasses. I love those sunglasses. Besides, they protect my little eyeballs.
1: Oh, a troublemaker, huh, kid? Okay, get to your corner, come out fighting, and may the biggest man win.
9: But I don't want to fight, mister. I love life, and I love people. My friends call me Good Sam.
1: Start swinging, because Hal March, the Hollywood Holocaust, is slashing in.
9: I didn't mean to knock you down, mister.
1: Dirty little coward. You hit me while I was bending over.
9: Yeah, but you were bending over to pick up a chair.
1: Here are your sunglasses. Now get out of here.
9: Oh, Mother, what have I done? The next stop is the pool hall.
1: Out! Darn kid.
2: Well, you should be fighting with him.
1: I wasn't going to hit the kid. I was only teasing him. Never mind him anyway. Let's get down to the car.
2: Okay.
1: Let's run.
2: All right. And not so fast, Hal. I'll be too tired to drown.
1: I told you before, you're not going to drown, and don't talk about it in front of the folks.
6: Let me hear the boys. Here they are. Here they are.
1: Sorry to keep you waiting, Miss Scully.
4: Oh, that's all right.
2: Well, I see you got the old wreck out today.
4: Please. Mr. Peters is a friend of mine.
1: Well, Miss Scully, we all set to go?
4: All ready. Let's go.
1: Bye.
6: Okay, then, folks, everybody get in. Loading up the old stuff.
1: Yeah.
6: Next stop is the beach. I'm going to start her up.
1: All right.
6: And I should start. Oh, stutzels are quick. Yes, they are. Yes, I should start now. Let's see now. But all excited about going to the beach, Mr. Sweeney?
2: You have no idea.
6: Going to do a little swimming?
2: I beg your pardon?
6: You're going to do a little swimming?
2: No, a little drowning.
6: I beg your pardon?
2: Care for a mint?
1: Sweeney. Yeah, there's a big crowd, too.
2: Sure was a nice trip, Mr. Peters. You're a good driver.
6: Oh, yes, I'm a very careful, always careful. Yes, I try to drive. I have to be careful. I haven't got a license.
1: Well, no sense wasting any more time, folks. Let's get down to the beach.
4: Oh, sounds like fun. Let's get out of the car.
1: All right.
2: Okay. Hey, Hal, there's the guy with the camera.
1: Quiet. Not Hal, so loud.
2: There's the guy with the camera.
1: Will you be quiet?
4: Hey, Hal, there's the guy with the camera.
1: Miss Scully, we see an old friend of ours over there. You and Mr. Peters go on down to the beach and set up the blanket. We'll be along in a minute. We want to talk to him.
4: All right, boys. Come along, Mr. Peters.
6: Yes, come along, baby. We're going to eat in a few minutes.
1: Okay, Peters.
10: Hello, Mr. Peters.
1: Come on, Sweeney. Let's talk to the guy. Hey, Mac.
11: Yeah?
1: Are you the photographer?
11: No, I just come down to the beach to get some seashells for my slave bracelet.
1: Well, I'm the fellow who called about the drowning, Mac. My friend here...
10: Let's get one thing straight. My name ain't Mac, it's Gregory.
1: Oh, Gregory. Well, what do your friends call you? Mac. Okay, Mac. Now, here's what we'd like to do. My friend Sweeney here is going to walk out into the water over his head, and then you'll snap our...
10: Walt! You mean this is a fake? A publicity stunt? I got a good mind to turn you guys in.
1: Now, just a minute.
10: Do you think I get mixed up in a phony drowning? Me, a family man, a man of honesty and integrity? Take your filthy schemes to some crooked photographer. Goodbye.
1: There's money in it for you.
10: Hello! How much is in it?
1: $10.
10: $10? Why, the little birdie in my camera here wouldn't even stick his little tongue out at you for $10.
1: I'll make it 15.
10: Start drowning.
1: No, it's not me. My little friend here is going to drown.
10: He's gonna drown? You mean he's always been that color?
1: Now, look, here's the plan. First, Sweeney and I'll have some lunch with our friends, and you meet us down at...
6: Oh, my, I wish the boys would get here. I'm awfully hungry. Really, I am. Yes, I am.
4: Bill, while we're waiting, why don't you have a piece of cold chicken, Mr. Peters?
6: Oh, that'd be nice.
4: Well, what part of the chicken would you like?
6: What part? I'll leave it up to you, Mrs. Scully. I know you wouldn't play me any tricks.
4: Now then, if you'll set out the cups, I'll get the thermos of coffee.
6: Why, Mrs. Scully, you brought...
4: Oh, yes. I wouldn't use anything else but thank
6: you. Oh, that's good. Oh, it's good, good, good. Awfully, awfully glad you brought that coffee. That's the same coffee I use at home.
4: Oh, really, Mr. Peters?
6: Oh, indeed, yes, yes. Sanka has 97% of the caffeine removed. Yes, it has. It lets you sleep, you know.
4: Oh, I know. Before I switched to Sanka, I used to have to count sheep to fall asleep. But now, even the sheep sleep.

0: Before I switched to Sanka, I used to have to count sheep to fall asleep. But now, even the sheep sleep.
1: Hey, Mrs. Scully, let you and I have a cup of Sanka before the boys get here.
0: Oh, that sounds good. We can't. Here come the boys.
1: Oh, fine. We can eat, yes.
0: Just look at that, Mr. March. Doesn't he have a splendid physique?
1: Oh, my. Oh, my. Oh, my.
0: And look at Mr. Sweeney.
1: Oh, my.
2: Hello, Miss Scully, Mr. Peters.
3: Hi, everybody. Sorry to keep you waiting.
0: Fine, boys. You're just in time for lunch.
2: Well, just a walnut and a leaf of lettuce for me, Miss Scully. Gotta wash my figure.
3: Oh, boy, Mrs. Scully. Will you pass me 4 of those cheese sandwiches and 3 potato butters and 2 pickles and a plate of potato salad and 1/2 of the apple pie?
1: Oh, my goodness, boy. If you ate all that food, you'd drown.
3: How'd you know?
1: Sweet.
0: Here, Mr. March, try some of my peppered meat sauce.
2: All right. Well, Sweet, now's the time. What do you say we do a little swimming?
3: Not now. I think I'll wait till the tide goes out.
2: But the tide is out.
3: Yeah, but not far enough. I can still see the water.
2: Sweeney, the plan. Remember the plan? Let's go swimming.
3: Well, I'd like to have a... But I can't. I'm busy.
2: Busy doing what?
3: Watching that little boy over there bury his father in the sand.
1: But how do you know it's his father?
3: His mother's helping him.
2: Sweeney, the man with the black box is waiting for you.
3: But I didn't drown yet.
2: Shh. Well, folks, we'll see you later. We're going swimming.
1: Yes. Have a nice time.
3: All right, Mr. Peters.
2: Sweeney, if I left it up to you, I'd never get my picture in the paper.
3: Well, I can't help...
2: Shh. There's the lifeguard. I want to say hello. Hi, Charlie. Charlie? Probably not his name. Hey, Joe? Oh, Joe? Bill? Harry?
3: Let me try, Hal. Hey, Xavier!
4: Yeah, what is it?
2: Nothing, Xavier. Nothing. Just passing the time of day. See you later. Sweeney, how did you know his name was Xavier?
3: Well, you said Charlie, Joe, Bill, and Harry. What else is left?
2: Oh, that makes sense.
5: Hey, Laurel and Hardy, you ready to pull off the stunt?
2: Yeah, we're all set, Mac.
3: Hey, Hal, can I comb my hair before I drown?
2: We haven't got time. This rescue will be over in a minute. Now, here's what you do. Walk out into the water until it's over your head and then start yelling.
5: Okay, Quonset head, start walking.
3: Don't be long, you guys.
2: Oh, he's a wonderful little guy. He's almost out far enough. Now, listen, Mac, when I'm out there, photograph my best side.
5: Don't you want your face in the picture?
3: Help! Help!
2: Okay, Mac, I'm going in. Keep your chin up, little fella. Never fear, while March is near. I'm a-coming to get you.
3: Help!

0: emotion.
1: What's so funny?
0: Oh, this will kill you.
1: What?
0: Oh, it's so silly.
1: What is?
0: No film in my camera.
1: We have to do it again, Swain.
0: Yeah, wouldn't that kill you?
2: Yeah, probably will. Well, here I go. Please hurry, you guys.
1: Great little guy, isn't he, Mac? I'll have to drown for him sometime.
2: Help! Help!
1: Okay, Mac, I'm going in. I'll get a good one.
3: Yeah, now don't worry. Just hold him steady and don't move.
2: Help!
1: Keep your chin up, little fella. Here I come.
0: Oh, gosh. It's over. I nearly killed me.
3: Hey, quench it, head.
0: Yeah?
3: We gotta do it again.
0: Why?
3: You move.
1: Well, get it right this time, Mac. I'm getting tired.
3: Well, I'll do my part. You do yours. Okay, Shorty, back in the water.
2: Okay. Please hurry.
3: Yeah, yeah. And make it good this time, Marge.
1: It'll be good. The little fella's getting experience.
2: Help! Help!
1: I'm coming after you, little fella.
2: Help!
1: Here I come. Hold on.
2: Oh, I'm glad you're here, Hal. But I just about caught.
1: Okay, Swain, I'll pull you. I got a cramp.
2: Help! Help! Cut it out, Hal. You're doing my part.
1: I'm not kidding, Swain. I really got a cramp. Yell for the lifeguard.
2: Okay. Charlie, Jack.
1: Swain, what?

0: trouble.
1: I can't remember his name.
2: Lifeguard!
1: Oh, gee, I'm sorry things didn't work out at the beach yesterday like you planned, Hal.
0: I got a swing. It was just a bad break.
3: Oh, here's the morning paper, boys. It's got the whole story of the rescue.
0: Oh, thanks anyway, Nancy, but I'd rather not see it. I know what happened.
1: Okay, can I see it, Nancy?
3: Oh, certainly. Here you are.
1: Let's see. It says, in a heroic beach rescue yesterday, two unidentified men were pulled out of the pounding surf by lifeguard Xavier Jones.
0: Please, Sweeney, I'd rather not
1: hear. Wait a minute, how's more? It says, as a result of this heroism, lifeguard Jones was brought to the attention of a motion picture talent scout, and this afternoon was signed to a 7-year contract.
0: Oh, no.
1: Yeah, and in his first picture, he will appear opposite Gabby Hayes.
4: 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Stay tuned in for Mr. Race and Jane, which follows immediately over most of these stations. 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
1: Snooks, what are you doing with that fruit bowl?
2: I'm working on an invention.
1: An invention?
2: Yeah, I'm going to make shoes out of banana skins.
1: That's interesting. What kind of shoes can you make out of banana skins?
2: Slippers.
1: Oh, dear. Snooks, you're an idle dreamer. Why don't you work on something practical?
2: Like what?
1: Well, like a hollow cake of soap.
2: Hollow soap?
1: Yes. Then there wouldn't be any useless little pieces left over.
2: Well, what would you do with the hollow pot?
1: Oh, you could use that to stuff macaroni. Not bad, eh?
2: Daddy, you're goofy.
1: Why, of course I'm goofy. We're all goofy.
2: Why?
1: Because it's Maxwell House goofy time.
3: Gentlemen, that means Maxwell House Coffee time, and time once again to enjoy the gay humor of Frank Morgan, the music of the Maxwell House Orchestra, conducted by Frank Tours, the trials of Hanley Stafford as Daddy, and the unpredictable conduct of Fanny Bryce in her original character creation, the one and only Baby Snooks. Now, here is our singing master of ceremonies, your host for the evening, John Conte.
4: What do you do in the infantry? You march, you march, you march. What do you do when your pack is...

0: Thank you, ladies and gentlemen, and good evening, everyone.
1: Good evening, John. I say, I don't wish to be troublesome. Do you suppose you could let me have five minutes of your time?
0: Trouble at all, Doers. No trouble at all. And what pressing problem is causing you to burst at the seams this evening, my son?
1: Oh, I just wanted to compliment you on the charming young lady you were dining with after the broadcast last week. It was sheer glamour.
0: Why, Tuesday, you sound envious. I should think a man like you would enjoy the simple things of life.
1: Oh, I love the simple things.
0: You do?
1: In fact, I finally married one.
0: Well, no need to be envious, my thwarted fawn. The young lady is to be our guest tonight. She is a lady operative of the William J. Burns International Detective Agency.
1: Well, lady detective, isn't that a bit unusual?
0: In more ways than one, good neighbor. Our Mr. Morgan's yarns are going to be squelched tonight. As a special favor, our lady detective has shadowed Frank all week, so that if he starts any of his tall tales, she'll give us a report of exactly where he went and what he did. For once, I've got that boy... Oh, excuse me, the phone. Hello?
2: John, this is Marjorie Henderson.
0: Hello, Marjorie. It's the lady detective now, maestro. Marjorie, why aren't you here? Have you forgotten that tonight's the night we put the finger on Frank Morgan?
2: No, but I had some trouble.
0: What?
2: I've been shadowing him since last Thursday, as per your instructions.
0: Yes?
2: But just a few minutes ago, I lost him. He ran down a dark alley.
0: Were you chasing him?
2: No, he was chasing me.
0: Well, rise above it, Marjorie. Come on over to the broadcast and be sure to bring your report.
2: I will if I can get out of this alley. Goodbye.
0: Goodbye.
1: Any trouble, John?
0: No. She'll be along any minute. In the meantime, would you care for a hand of gin rummy or perhaps a card trick or two?
1: Oh, capital. Do you know any unusual tricks?
0: Do I? I know one little trick that's positively fascinating. A delight to the eye. Drives the boys crazy at parties.
3: Oh. She does? Well, let's call it, then. We'll all go crazy together.
0: Right.
3: My ugly ducklings, and who is this tempting little trick who makes a party feel like a boy?
0: Sorry, Frank, but all the tricks I know are cards.
3: Fine. If she's a wild card, I'm glad to give her a new deal, Frank.
0: Frank, must you be eternally preoccupied with the ladies?
3: What?
0: Why don't you be like me?
3: Why? Is that good?
0: Never mind. At least I know there's a time and a place for everything. For instance, after the broadcast last week, I went out to the parking lot. I found a beautiful woman sitting in my car.
3: You did?
0: A perfect stranger.
3: Well, what'd you do?
0: Well, I went over and reported it to the parking attendant, naturally.
3: Yeah.
0: What would you have done?
3: The same as you, but I wouldn't lie about it. Boy, no doubt she would have succumbed to that intense personal charm that keeps me constantly fighting off women. But very feebly.
0: Yeah.
3: For instance, this week I've been followed every place I've gone by a most attractive young woman.
0: Oh-ho!
3: Yes.
0: So there was a gal on your trail, huh?
3: Yes, a frail.
0: Yours? I wonder who it could have been.
3: Well, doubtless a lovesick young thing asked my autograph or something.
0: No doubt.
3: Women are such fools where I'm concerned.
0: Curse.
3: Okay. Oh, curse. Constantly, as I went about my customary gay mad round, even to Malibu, where I was guest honor at the last gala beach party of the season.
0: Oh, who was there, Frank?
3: Who was there? Who wasn't there? Lana Turner wasn't there. Sonia Haney wasn't there. The guy who shot in Haney's case wasn't there. But they had a bevy of gorgeous bathing girls. So I drifted in and out with the tide.
1: These bathing suits, too, I'll wager.
3: Oh, yes.
1: These California girls are so lacking modesty, aren't they?
3: Yes, and the water's nice, too. As is always my delightful fate, I became embroiled in a romantic episode with an emigre Russian actress, Natasha Oshenska from Omsk near Minsk, which is near Pinsk. There she was, sitting alone on the beach in the moonlight. Softly I approached across the warm sand, dropped down beside her, and put my arm about her.
0: But what happened?
3: Jackie, what you read in the papers is true. Those Russians are terrific fighters.
0: So much for your romantic torch. But what about the girl who is following you?
3: Oh, amazing as it may seem, she was still waiting for me when I left the party. And it wasn't until a half hour ago that I managed to elude her by running down a dark alleyway.
0: But you couldn't catch her?
3: No, she's pretty fast on her feet. I've been trapped! Jockey, those malicious accusations do not become a gentleman and a scholar. And neither will you. Furthermore, Oh, Jockey.
0: What's the look?
3: At the door.
0: What?
3: There she is. That poor, helpless victim of a mad infatuation. Well, good night, gentlemen. I'll go to mend a love-torn heart.
0: Wait a minute, Frank.
3: She's
0: followed you this far. She can make it over to the microphone.
3: Oh, no.
0: Oh, Marjorie, won't you join us?
3: Jockey, you know this delightful little kumquat?
0: Oh, yes. You see, she's our guest this evening. Meet Miss Marjorie Henderson.
4: Don.
0: This is Maestro Tours, Marjorie. And this gentleman, I'm sure you're acquainted with.
4: How do you do, Mr. Morgan?
5: Yes.
4: So by this time, I feel like an old friend of yours.
5: Yes, the way you've been following me, my dear, you feel like an old wife of mine.
0: Marjorie, you've been following Frank since last Thursday, haven't you?
5: Now, please, Jockey, don't blame her. The flower will draw bees, you know.
4: Oh, I'm not ashamed, Mr. Morgan. I adore doing it.
5: What is this strange madness I arouse in women? Oh, no.
4: I made it my business to see that you didn't get away from me.
5: Ah, quel badinage. That's French for this is murder.
4: Now, you'd better see my badge.
5: Badge? Oh, yeah. I'm Dick Tracy, Jr. D-Man, myself, four box top man.
0: Frank. Dick is an operative of the Burns Detective Agency.
5: Well, do you think Dick will ever catch Laffy and break up the dope ring? Personally, I've... Oh! You... Hey, Jockey, you mean this slick chick is a dick?
4: Morgan, 3.5 years with William J. Burns.
5: What?
4: My assignment was to follow you.
0: Yes. Oh. So much for the madness you arouse in women, Morgan.
5: Oh, dear.
0: I engaged Miss Henderson to shadow you because I'm fed up with you playing Don Juan on the air as you did tonight. Marjorie, did you find a beach party at Malibu on your report? Or a romantic interlude with a Russian actress from Omsk?
5: That's near Minsk, not far from Pinsk.
4: Yes. Whatever it is, it's not on this report. All I find is a streetcar ride, a trip train to Pasadena, and the day spent watching an excavation.
0: Well, by fulminator applause, I guess that scotches your yarn and closes the case, doesn't it?
5: Case is scotch.
0: Yarn.
5: Jockey, Miss Henderson's report is authentic in every detail.
0: You admit it.
5: But as a fellow confidential operative, I must request the courtesy of the profession and ask that she say no more about the case I was working on without permission of the FBI.
0: Wait a minute.
5: Okay,
0: you a private detective?
5: Yes.
0: Oh, no.
5: Oh, yes. Operative M2 at your service, sir. I gladly show you my badge, but I can't holding up my trousers at the moment.
0: The ineffable doll would stand there unashamed and claim you were working on a case?
5: He's such a boy. I've been known among the watchdogs of the law as the bloodhound of Beverly Hills. I inherited my criminological acumen from my grandfather, Pistol Packin' Morgan. Whose brilliant mind solved every case without moving from the armchair of the law enforcement agency where he was habitually soused. House!
0: That particular grandfather was hung for horse stealing.
5: Nothing of the kind. He was simply making his last personal appearance, and somebody dropped the stage out from under him. With my background, it was only natural that I should be called in on one of the most heinous crimes in history. A seemingly inoffensive peanut brittle merchant went berserk with jealousy and broke his wife's favorite Sinatra record.
0: Yes. Okay, Frankie, but you're digging your own grave.
5: How?
0: We know all you did was go for a streetcar ride.
5: Naturally. My breath was hot on the neck of the criminal when he hopped to pass his streetcar. I had the bracelets out and ready to snap on when he escaped during the confusion.
0: Yes?
5: The trail led me to the Union Depot where the felon hid in the compartment of the chief. And I boarded it just as the train pulled out.
0: Oh, brother, here comes the Pasadena alibi.
5: Not alibis, facts. Wishing to notify the Pasadena authorities to intercept the chief, I asked the colored porter what time we'd arrive. Then, immediately, I asked the conductor.
0: Wait a minute, Frank.
5: Yes.
0: Well, you asked the porter the arrival time?
5: Yes.
0: And then turned right around and asked the conductor?
5: Yes. Well, I wanted to get it in black and white. The local police met me in Pasadena.
4: And you spent all day watching an excavation.
5: She's such a girl. The fugitive jumped out a train window and led us a merry chase.
0: He did.
5: Until his mad flight was terminated by falling into a great excavation.
0: Mm-hmm.
5: He was run over by a 10-ton steamroller. Thus, in the ends of justice were met and the case was closed. The sheriff locked him up and I received a citation.
0: Hold it, Morgan.
5: I can show you when I... What?
0: Hold it.
5: Why? Also, a handsome reward of a half pound of butter. Well, something puzzles you, Jockey?
0: Yes, plenty.
5: Yeah, what?
0: You were doing a fine job of wiggling, but you were just one step too far.
5: How?
0: If a man was run over by a 10-ton steamroller and squashed flat, how in the world could you turn him over to the sheriff?
5: Well, that's very simple, Jockey. I simply took him down to the sheriff's office and slipped him under the door.

0: folks down in Claybrook got out the band to celebrate Pete Fortney's landslide victory for mayor. And early next morning, we find the new mayor sitting down to breakfast in the kitchen as always. Molly, his housekeeper, is just pouring his coffee.
1: Pete.
2: What, Molly?
1: Pete, there's something I want to ask you.
2: Go ahead, Molly.
1: Well, don't you think it'd be sort of fitting for me to call you Mr. Mayor from now on?
2: Molly, you call me anything your heart desires, just so long as you don't call me too late from a Maxwell house. And you can depend on that, Molly. There's nothing like a cup of delicious Maxwell House coffee to help keep any man, even a mayor, happy. Because Maxwell House has the friendliest flavor going. 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This art of skillful blending, coupled with the special Maxwell House Radiant Roast process, explains why millions of coffee lovers prefer Maxwell House. Why more stores sell Maxwell House than any other brand in America. Because Maxwell House is good. Good to the last drop. This... John Conte has selected for you tonight, No Love, No Nothing. Frank Tours conducting a Carmen Dragon arrangement.

0: thank you, my chauffeurs. And now I... Oh, excuse me. Hello.
1: Oh, hello, John.
0: Hello, Daddy. You sound worried.
1: I am. I'm on my way to court, and I'm taking Snooks along.
0: You're not worried. You're crazy, Daddy. What are you taking Snooks for?
1: She's the only witness I have. Remember that fight I got into last week?
0: Oh yes. You punched your neighbor, didn't you?
1: It was an accident, John, so help me.
0: Yeah.
1: But he's suing for the loss of 2 teeth. Well, I can't talk anymore. Goodbye, John.
0: Good luck, Daddy. You'd better have a mighty good lawyer.
2: Snooks. Court convened any minute.
3: There's a man selling jelly apples.
4: Where are you going to find room for a jelly apple? You've got a balloon in one hand, an ice cream cone in the other, and a pocket full of lollipops.
2: Oh, I don't know why I'm being so good to you.
3: I know, Daddy.
4: Well, all right. So you're my star witness. Now, all I ask is that you remember everything I told you to say.
3: Dear Judge, my daddy is a peace-loving, evil-tempered man.
4: Even-tempered.
3: Generous to a fault.
4: Generous to a fault. How many times do I have to tell you that?
3: Oh, I'll get it right, Daddy. Just leave it to me.
4: Well, try to be convincing when you get on the witness stand. If Mudge wins this case, it'll cost me at least $200. You were responsible for the whole thing anyway.
3: I didn't stop, Mr. Mudge.
4: Well, you started it, fighting with his little son, Brentwood.
3: But Brentwood ain't suing me.
4: Well, what's the difference? What's mine's yours, and what's yours is mine. If you had 2 automobiles, you'd give me one, wouldn't you?
3: Of course, Daddy.
4: And if you had 2 wristwatches, you'd give me one.
3: Sure.
4: And if you had 2 lollipops, you'd give me one, wouldn't you?
3: No.
4: Why not?
3: Because I got 2 lollipops.
4: Well, just remember where you got them. I'm depending on you to prove that I didn't strike Mr. Mudge willfully and intentionally.
3: Mm-hmm.
4: He claims that I knocked 2 teeth out, which is false.
3: Were they false teeth?
4: How do I know what they were? All I know is I didn't knock them out.
3: Then what were they doing on the floor?
4: Snooks. You don't believe that I deliberately tried to knock Mr. Mudge's teeth out?
3: No, Daddy. But I believe you tried to knock a meat fighter.
4: Snooks, for heaven's sake, try to get the story straight. Money doesn't grow on trees, you know. That's why I'm acting as my own attorney.
3: Well, I'm your witness, ain't I, Daddy?
4: Yes. Now remember, Mudge hit me first.
3: He hit you first.
4: But with admirable restraint, I didn't hit back.
3: You didn't hit back.
4: Instead, I held out my hand like a gentleman.
3: Yes.
4: And when Mudge bent over suddenly to tie his shoelace, his face struck my outstretched hand. That's our story.
3: That's our story?
4: Yes.
3: You expect them to believe that?
4: Naturally. You believe it, don't you?
3: Sure, Daddy, but you bought me a balloon.
4: And there's plenty more where that came from.
3: Mm-hmm.
4: Now, here we are. Now, let's see. I had that subpoena in my pocket.
3: Come on, John.
4: Some what?
3: Some peanuts.
4: I didn't say peanuts. I said subpoena.
3: I'm hungry, Daddy.
4: Oh, can't you forget about eating for a second? Come on, now. This is the courtroom.
3: Daddy.
4: Hmm?
3: What's that lady selling?
4: Which lady?
3: The one holding the tray.
4: Snooks, that's a statue of justice. And those are scales in her hand. That's symbolic of the fairness of our great courts.
3: Has she got a headache?
4: No. She's wearing that cloth over her eyes to indicate that justice is blind.
3: Daddy!
4: Oh, be quiet, Snooks. The case is about to be opened.
5: Hear ye, hear ye. Case of Lancelot Higgins versus Wiltshire Mudge. Justice Cook presiding.
4: Come on, Snooks. That's us.
6: Are you Mr. Higgins?
4: Yes, Your Honor.
6: Are you represented by counsel?
4: No, Your Honor. I'm serving as my own counsel.
6: Very well, Mr. Higgins. Proceed.
4: With the court's permission, I'd like to call my witness to the stand. The Snooks?
3: Here I am, Daddy.
4: Snooks, why are you sticking your tongue out of the judge?
3: It's all right. He can't see me.
4: What do you mean he can't see you?
3: Well, you just said the justice was blind.
4: Excuse me, Your Honor.
6: I fail to see the humor. Have your witness sworn, Mr. Higgins.
4: Snooks, hurry. Get up there and swear.
3: Who shall I swear at?
4: Nobody. Just do as the bailiff says.
3: Is that man the bailiff?
4: Yes.
3: He looks like Prune Face.
6: Your name, please.
3: Snooks Higgins.
6: Repeat after me. I solemnly swear.
3: I generally swear.
6: To tell the truth.
3: No truth.
6: The whole truth enough for the truth to help you sit down.
3: Oh, help me sit down.
6: Order, order.
3: I'll have a turkey sandwich, Daddy.
4: No. This is no time for food.
3: Well, the judge here to order.
4: He didn't say it.
6: Get on with your testimony, Mr. Higgins.
4: Oh. Yes, Your Honor. Now, Snooks, you were present at the time of the alleged altercation, were you not?
3: Present?
4: The plaintiff, one Wilshire Mudge, contends that I struck him with malice aforethought. Is that true?
3: No, Daddy.
4: Did I hit him with anything resembling malice aforethought?
3: No, Daddy, you hit him with your fist.
6: Order, order!
3: I want some apple pie.
4: Forget that, Snooks. Just answer my questions.
3: I'm answering, Daddy.
4: Now, you've put into the record that I struck the plaintiff with my fist. What possible reason could I have for hitting a man like Mr. Mudge?
3: What reason?
4: Yes.
3: He's littler than you.
4: Order, please.
3: Come on, talk with
4: Snooks. Snooks, pay attention. Have I ever given you any indication that I strike people who are smaller than I? Have I?
3: Well, Daddy, I ain't very big. And for the least small thing, you always back me.
4: Never mind that. I'll take care of you later.
6: There'll be no intimidating the witness, please.
4: Oh, Your Honor, I was just...
6: Just don't. Confine yourself to the testimony.
4: Yes, Your Honor. All right now, Snooks. I'm not going to ask you any more questions. I just want you to tell the court in your own words what happened.
3: In my own words?
4: Yes.
3: Don't you want me to tell them in your words?
4: Joking, Your Honor.
6: Mr. Higgins, have you been putting words in the mouth of the witness?
4: Oh, certainly not, Your Honor. I wouldn't think of such a thing. Go ahead, Snooks. Tell the court what happened in your own simple language.
3: All right. Dear Judge, knowing my father, Mr. Lancelot Higgins, as I do, it is incongruous to suppose that visualize him as a man of violent tendency.
4: How true.
6: Mr. Higgins, are you sure you haven't coaxed the witness?
4: Certainly not, Your Honor. Continue, Snooks.
3: It can truly be said of him that he is a man of gentle disposition and a pillow of his community.
4: Don't you mean pillow, dear?
3: Yeah.
6: That doesn't sound like a child, Mr. Higgins.
4: Oh, she's much smarter than she looks, Your Honor. What are the immortal words, dear?
3: I forgot, Daddy.
4: Well, what are you crying for?
3: Now you won't get me the teddy bear.
4: Please.
6: Mr. Higgins, am I to understand that you attempted to bribe your witness?
4: Oh, of course not, Your Honor. I didn't promise her any such thing.
3: You did too.
6: You not only intimidated her, you coached her. That'll be $200 in cost.
4: But, Your Honor...
6: Next case, please.
4: Come along, Snooks. We're going home.
3: I want the judge to come along.
4: What do you want the judge for?
3: Because he won't let you.
4: Won't let me what?
3: In

0: 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With a Polaroid land camera, you get bright, sharp pictures in 15 seconds. Snap, pull, peel. 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
5: 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It's called Classic Crosby, covers Bing from 1930 to 1934. We just heard Benny Moten in Kansas City in October 1930. Here's the Gus Arnheim Band with Bing, Hollywood, October 1930. It must be true.

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I used to get a kiss for this, which made the habit pleasant. And I still feel that way today when there are ladies present. I always want to reach and grab a present.

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Oh, yes, they've got to be kissed. I've had this little habit since my babyhood. 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

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I have a big variety of cheeses you may pick from, and there are surely two or three that you will get a kick from. 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

0: 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Oh, that's a habit of mine.
1: A Victor 78 definitely in need of an upgrade, and your member dollars can make that possible. It's a habit of mine. Maurice Chevalier, The Pride of the Bronx in 1929. The song was written by Leo Robin and Richard Whiting for the picture Innocence of Paris. Then a Raymond Egan Whiting collaboration, a song that was old even in 1928. Till We Meet Again. Franklin Bauer with Nat Shilkret and the Victor Orchestra. That was Carson Robeson doing the whistling. We began with Bing Crosby, Gus Arnheim's Coconut Grove Orchestra, 1930, and It Must Be True. That's from the CD that we were offering as a thank you gift with a WFUV membership, Classic Crosby. I'm Rich Connedy. Coming up on the big broadcast, Al Boley, Gene Austin, and the Rhythm Boys, Harry Barris, Al Rinker, and Bing with Louise. Here's one that Richard Whiting and George Marion Jr. wrote for the picture Let's Go Native. Joe Mooney and Dan Mooney, the Sunshine Boys in 1930.

It's a January morning. We two meet without a warning. And I hope my eyes will say for me that you've made the day like May for me. From now on, 'twill be my failing not to know when it is hailing. Every storm is

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1: You can hear Shoo Shoo Boogie Boo on a lot of radio stations, but only WFUV's big broadcast gives you back-to-back interpretations. Ethel Waters, 1929, Shoo Shoo Boogie Boo, written by Leo Robin, Sam Coslow, and Richard Whiting. Richard Whiting was born on November 12th, 1891. He died in February 1938. Before Ethel Waters, we heard Marlon Hurt, The Cotton Pickers, in their film Napoleon, The Dorsey Brothers, July 1929, and Shoo Shoo Boogie Boo. We began with the Sunshine Boys, another Whiting song, 1930. It seems to be spring. Big broadcast, Sunday nights, 8 until midnight, with 20s and 30s music on WFUV New York. Here's a song that Al Dubin and Harry Warren wrote for the picture, 20 Million Sweethearts. I used to sing this song. I used to take singing lessons, although I don't let it show. March 1934, Dick Powell, Ted Fiorito. All my life I've waited for an angel. You see? There was a good investment.

0: Benny Moten's Kansas City Orchestra on the big broadcast on WFUV. Jimmy Rushing, the vocalist, that was Get Going, Get Ready to Love. Benny Moten was born on November 13, 1894. He died in April 1935. Before that, a song written by Gus Kahn, Harry Axt, and Richard Whiting, Guilty. Al Boley with the new Mayfair Dance Orchestra, directed by Ray Noble, in 1931. For March 1934, we heard Dick Powell, Ted Fiorito's orchestra, and I'll String Along With You.
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18: And welcome to It's Been a Bad Week.
19: Or as it's known to Michael Jackson.
18: It's been a bad week and it might get a whole lot worse.
19: Yes, indeed. Don't blame it on the sunshine. Don't blame it on the moonlight. Don't blame it on the good times. Blame it on the ongoing tendency to invite small boys to spend the night at Neverland.
18: Yes, this is the show where we bring you news stories from around the world about the great and the good and the not so great and the not so good upon whom fate has failed to smile.
19: Stories of people who like to give the impression that they're...
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19: But in fact, they're really saying...
21: brother, can you spare a hand?
19: Oh, yes. And are in contention for the award we give out each week on this programme, and which we call...
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18: She knows it by heart. And joining us today to place the dime of fate in the cap of old man's misfortune so he can blow it on the methylated spirits of constellation. Please welcome philanthropist Toby Longworth.
19: Even more philanthropist Sue Perkins.
18: And philanthropist as a newt, Mitch Benn. And, of course, let's not forget, sitting outside is Michael Jackson World Tour 2005 Black Mariah. It's Mr. Sound Effects Van Man, ladies and gentlemen. Okay, Van Man. Now, if found guilty, let's hear your prediction of Michael Jackson's first day in the prison showers. Yes, pushing back the boundaries of satire, as ever.
19: Okay, Van Man, next one, please. Oh, yeah. Now, this is the news that apparently it's now absolutely fine to kill an unwanted visitor that tries to gain entry to your property. Now, perhaps the government has got an ulterior motive.
0: Hello, I'm Robert Kilroy Silk, and I'm canvassing for the Veritas Party.
19: Essentially a perfectly reasonable law, I'm sure you'll agree.
18: Tony Blair, meanwhile, was surprised when a charity worker in Manchester suddenly popped out of the crowd and planted a huge slobbery kiss on his grinning great lips.
19: No, I'm sorry, Van Man, that's wrong. That was, of course, Alan Milburn preparing for the same situation by practising on the Prime Minister's pert buttocks.
18: So, let's get on with...
22: Section one.
19: Yes, it's our first batch of Bad Week nominees, and Steve, you're first.
18: OK, Van Man, yes, hit it.
2: Watch out where the huskies go, don't you eat that yellow snow. Watch out where the huskies go, don't you eat that yellow snow.
18: Now, there's a man you don't hear enough of on the radio. Frank, my one's even bigger than Saddam Hussein's Zappa. And a song, believe it or not, called Don't Eat the Yellow Snow. That's where the huskies go. A song I think we can assume Westlife won't be covering in the near future. Or if they do, it will be called Don't Eat the Yellow Snow. That's where I wet myself at the thought of doing a song someone's granny might not like somewhere. I don't like them. Anyway, well done, Fairman. It's the only song to introduce... it really is the only song to introduce this this story of true resourcefulness. It involves a man called Richard Kroll, who's from Slovakia, and he was driving along, and it was a weekend, and he had 60 bottles of beer in the boot. Hey, party time in Slovakia, eh? Oh, yes. Yes, unfortunately, actually, it wasn't party time in Slovakia, because he lives on the border between Slovakia and Poland, really quite cold round there, and there's a little bit of an occupational hazard living in those parts. An avalanche. So poor Richard was trapped in the car, which was covered in more white powder than Pete Doherty's coffee table. But let's not make light of this. It's a very serious situation. So what he did was he wound down the window and he started to dig. And he dug with his hands. He realised that the snow was just going to fall in and fill his car before he managed to break through to freedom. Very, very serious situation. But then he remembered something. That's right. He remembered the fact that he had 60 bottles of beer in the boot. And he had an idea. He pulled up the parcel shelf, he hoiked them out, and with a swift jab of the Swiss Army knife, he whipped the first cap off and he started drinking. And drinking. And drinking. And soon he was drunk enough to go to a party dressed as Rommel or anything. Because, ladies and gentlemen, there are occasions when just being male comes in handy. You don't get periods, you can get decent movie roles over the age of 30, and best of all, you have your very own multi-directional snow-melting system right there in your trousers. Yes, Richard realised that his path to safety was very much in his own hands. Ah... It wasn't a pretty sight, frankly, but it was a brilliant combination of survival instinct plus bloke plus 60 bottles of beer. He drank, he weed, he drank, he weed, and gradually he melted all the snow around the window, and he escaped. Fantastic. Richard later told the press...
15: My kidneys and liver hurt, but I'm glad the beer I took on holiday turned out to be useful, and I managed to get out of there.
18: Yeah, and the only problem was that by the time he escaped, he was so drunk he couldn't remember what had happened anyway. And in fact, when the mountain rescue helicopter spotted him, he was building a snowman, giving it the last bottle and saying...
15: I love you, you're my best mate.
18: And the snowman said nothing.
15: That's so cold.
18: Yes, that's enough. But Richard Kroll, then, is my candidate. How could he not be? I mean, if Loaded magazine have a hero of the year, it should be him. The man who saved his own life by heroically drinking 60 bottles of beer and urinating his way to freedom from a trapped car. I salute him with one hand. Thank you very much.
19: Yeah, well done. Now, Ocean's 12 opens this week, so I decided to do a story about bank robbery. Now, this week has been such a bad one for a crack heist team from Skopje, the really rather difficult to pronounce capital of Macedonia, and I probably got it wrong. This gang had got everything meticulously planned. Like clockwork, you see, they burst into the banking hall and waited for that one crucial signal.
23: With me, 5, 4, 3, 2, 1.
24: Cashier number 3, please.
19: And by cashier number 3, they saw right there what they were after, their fortune, the enormous bag of cash they'd watched for days on its journey to and from the bank. Perfect, except in one tiny detail, the bag didn't actually have money in it. No, It was full of sausages. Why the sausages were there is rather confusing. The manager claims he'd gone shopping, hadn't got a carrier bag, so he'd used the cash bag instead. But I think it's just as likely he was planning some form of new promotion. I mean, if supermarkets can offer cash back, why can't banks just do the same in reverse? Sadly, banks, of course, don't trade in pieces of meat, although if you're trying to get a vital loan, they will treat you like one. So that's my candidate, the pretty pathetic pork product, Purloiners of Macedonia. Thank you.
18: Now, Sue Perkins has a candidate for us.
22: Indeed. OK, Van Man, can you please play some vaguely appropriate music?
1: On white horses, let me ride away.
22: And just so as I'm not accused of any colour prejudice... There you go, all bases covered. Marvellous. My next story is about horses. And
19: Yes, you see.
22: There you go. There's always been a special bond between a girl and her horse, as anyone who's ordered some of those specialist Swedish videos over the internet will know. International helmet, my favourite. Now... as a girl, I often dreamed, actually, of being involved with a pony. It's a dream that came true when I was involved with the ill-fated breakfast show Rise on Channel 4. But, of course, taking care of a pony is a major responsibility. You have to ride them over fences, you've got to brush their shiny coats, and then there's feeding the pony. You have to give it a specialised diet of straw and oats, and then there's the straw, and then there's the other things that it needs to keep it healthy. And alternatively, if you happen to be a certain Shetland pony from Cardiff, you can take a slightly different approach. Instead of being told what to eat, you can simply escape from your paddock and make your way
3: to a supermarket.
22: That's right. Why have hay when you can get a 3-for-2 deal on vanilla slices? That's exactly what happened recently at the Pengram Green branch of Tesco's in Cardiff, where...
4: shoppers were astonished to find a pony alongside them browsing the shelves.
22: Wasn't explained exactly how this pony came to be wandering around the supermarket, although since the story was in The Express, no doubt most of its readers were thinking...
5: Gypsies, rutted gypsies, taking their horses to Tesco's. Why can't they take them to Waitrose like decent people?
22: Now, another piece of information that the article in Express seems to have omitted was the name of the pony, so I'm going to call the pony Buttercup for the rest of the story, because that's what I would have called my pony if my parents had let me have one in Croydon. Like any regular shopper, Buttercup spent a good few minutes making his way up and down the aisles, thinking...
4: Oh, I believe this. They've moved the milk again.
22: Before apparently trotting off in the direction of the vegetable counter. Now, according to the article, alert staff attempted to scare Buttercup away from the carrots and the other fresh produce.
4: Excuse me, do you know there's a pony in your vegetable section?
23: No, I only work Saturdays.
22: Eventually, Buttercup decided that the special offers that week weren't special enough, so just decided to give Sainsbury's a try down the road. So, head towards the checkout.
23: Have you got a club card, sir?
22: Yes, it's just a good job it wasn't a zebra, otherwise that barcode system would have gone haywire. Inquiry's begun into exactly how Buttercup managed to get into the store. Apparently staff are going to receive special training if they ever encounter any more.
4: Okay, what do you do if you see another pony?
23: I don't know, he only works Saturdays.
22: That's my candidate, Silly Supermarket Shetland.
19: Now, Van Man. Oh, yeah, you see, the Beatles there with Taxman, their barbed critique of the Inland Revenue. Hardly appropriate music for this week, because Monday was the deadline, and I hope you didn't forget it, for submitting your self-assessment tax form. It has been a bad week. This week, for any British taxpayer who's had their expenses claims disallowed, because, you see, it appears that we get away with hardly anything in this country. And while we try to convince the Inland Revenue that the car is used partly for business, or that shampoo should be claimable because you have hair when you go to work, over in the Netherlands, crazy country, crazy peoples, a judge in the Netherlands has allowed a bank robber to claim the gun he used in a hold-up as a legitimate business expense. Which is then allowed to offset against the proceeds of the crime. So 1,700 quid for the gun against 4 grand stolen from a bank.
23: You can't compare criminal acts to normal business activities where you must invest to make profits and thus you have costs.
19: Yeah, said Judge Liedert de Lange, sweating a lot with both barrels pressed firmly against his center. Or so you would imagine, but in fact not. Apparently it is the law, which is crazy in a Dutch way.
4: If that is crazy, then I am a Dutchman.
19: But don't get me wrong, you see, there are conditions. The National Director of the Office of Criminal Assets told Dutch newspaper De Standard...
22: A criminal's cost must be directly related to the crime. A second condition is that the criminal offence must be carried out.
19: Oh, right. The crime must be carried out. That's far more sensible. So if you're just toying with the idea of using a gun, do fire it. There are significant... There are significant tax breaks as long as you shoot someone before the 5th of April. It really is the most ridiculous law, but while it's mad, it's also sad, because you don't really want your master criminals to be worrying about legitimate business expenses. We want heists, glamour, men in minis. We don't want them to be petty bureaucrats.
4: I only told you to post the bloody forms up.
19: Yes, this is the Tax Self-Assessment Society.
6: Hey!
19: Yeah, and that's my candidate, the timid taxpayers of Great Britain.
6: And that... is the end,
19: it
6: is the conclusion of round one.
19: Of section one, that's the first batch of bad weeks, and normally Van Man decides which one goes through to the audience vote at the end. So, Van Man, who do you fancy out of that lot?
6: Here we go, taxpayers get the sympathy vote, and therefore the British taxpayer goes forward for...
22: The Worst Week of the Week Award, awarded weekly on a week-by-week basis.
6: Well done, Sue Perkins.
19: Well done.
6: Now it's time for...
22: Section two.
19: Well done again. That's
6: Sue
19: fantastic.
6: Perkins. Yes, it's our second batch of bad week nominees. And it's you, first up.
19: Thanks very much. Now, I've got a candidate here. It's been a very bad week, not to say sad week, for a bloke called Gajendra Karatal. Now, for years, Gajendra had wanted to be a policeman in Bombay, in Mumbai, in India. He'd taken all the written tests, passed all the exams, no problems at all, which meant there was just one little hurdle left, the height measurement. Because to be a policeman, you have to be 5'3". And Gajendra was tiny. He was only 5'1", so he knew that he was going to have to cheat. He also knew that they'd make him take his shoes off, so he couldn't wear stack soles, for example. So, having thought very hard about what might give him that undetectable increase in height, he came up with the obvious solution. He stuck a lump of wood on his head. And then a big lump of wood. Just brilliant. And then in what I can only assume is a kind of Donald Trump-style comb-over and set... He tried to hide it underneath his hair, but it wasn't just a small bit of wood. It was 2 inches thick, stuck to the top of his head. But amazingly, he very nearly got away with it. The first time they measured him, he came to exactly 5'3". But according to the paper...
22: Officials were suspicious.
19: Well, what could it have been? Why could they have been suspicious? What was it? The solid oak thud of his head on the measuring arm? Or the slightly protruding screw head where he hadn't quite managed to get it into his thick skull? So they made him take the measurement again.
4: The second time, we felt something hard in his hair and discovered a piece of wood.
19: Now, you've got to hope they were uniform branch and not detectives. What would he have done if he had passed? Just coming to work 2 inches shorter. Sorry, I had a really hot bath last night. Carried on wearing the wood, having carefully carved it to fit inside his helmet. And please God, they wear helmets. Otherwise, he would have had to creosote his own head every 6 months. Anyway, the awful thing is that they didn't just send him away and tell him not to do it again. They arrested him on charges of cheating. And now, apparently, he's out on bail and planning to reapply, this time disguised as the Cupranol man. So that's my candidate, the Bombay Blockhead Bobby. Thank you.
6: Absolutely tragic story. Right, Van Man, I've been thinking there aren't enough show tunes on this programme, so give us a burst. Oh, yes. Now, I know what you're thinking. Show tunes, cowboys. Steve must have been hit by... I haven't, ladies and gentlemen. Now, I'm just playing you a little bit of Oklahoma because it's been a bad week for chickens in Oklahoma. Allow me to explain. Oklahoma, reports Reuters, banned cockfighting in 2002, a mere couple of centuries after the rest of the world.
22: Because of its cruelty to the roosters, which are slashed and pecked to death while human spectators bet on the outcome.
6: Yeah, I do like the fact that Reuters feel they have to specify human spectators there, as if there are likely to be lots of mice watching. All going, I'll put a fiver on the big brown one. However... State Senator Frank Sheridan said the ban had wiped out a $100 million business and has proposed its return, provided that...
22: The roosters wear little boxing gloves attached to their spurs, as well as lightweight chicken-sized vests configured with electronic sensors to record hits and help keep score.
18: I'm not making this up. This is actually true. Let's hear that crucial phrase again.
22: Lightweight chicken-sized vests with electronic sensors.
18: Yes. Senator Sheridan is proposing that grown men and women should be able to watch chickens in protective clothing fighting on a points basis. Now, I feel he's kind of missed the point here. Surely the cruelty is what it's all about, if you're going to do it at all. It's the viciousness of it that the audience wants. It's like wife swap in that respect. Harmless cop fights are a ridiculous, fudged, feeble compromise, which is why Tony Blair loves the whole idea and has already proposed that fox hunting should continue as long as the fox is in body armour and a Kevlar helmet and the dogs are going for two falls or a submission. Senator Sheridan attempted to explain himself.
7: Well, it's like the fencing that you see on the Olympics, you know, where they have little balls on the ends of the swords and the fencers wear vests.
18: Yes, it's just like the fencing you see on the Olympics, except with chickens. It's ridiculous and it's completely pointless. If you want to watch birds fighting, you can walk round Swansea on a Saturday evening. Although, come to think of it, I suppose there's no reason why chickens should have to just fight each other. I mean, there's a few scores could be settled in a very entertaining way.
8: In the red corner, weighing in at up and ready, 14 pounds, it's Foghorn Leghorn. And in the blue corner, at 200 pounds, it's Mr. Bernard Matthews.
9: Hey, boy, I say, boy, I say, boy, come here, boy. Oh, beautiful.
18: Yeah. You see. Applause from the vegetarians in the audience, yes. So, for the sheer ludicrousness of his proposal, my candidate is the Safety Helmet Cockfighters of Oklahoma. Yes. Right. Well, that's the end of round two. Van Man, you have a right decision to make there. Reach into that cracker barrel of true nonsense and tell us which one you're going to pick from section two. Oh, yes, it's the point-scoring fighting chickens of Oklahoma.
19: Excellent.
18: So they go forward along with British taxpayers for...
9: The worst week of the week award awarded weekly on a week-by-week basis. Boy, I say boy.
19: Okay, so now let's move on to...
22: Section three.
19: And it's the third selection of Bad Week nominees. Steve, it's you again.
18: Right, and we're off to Germany for a very straightforward Bad Week tale, because German detectives are hunting thieves who broke into a car showroom. It was the Citroën showroom, and many brand new Citroëns were there. Keys hanging on the wall, ready to go, and the thieves had a good look and stole... the coffee machine. Now, fair enough. Admittedly, a lot of cars nowadays do sound a bit like coffees.
10: Test drive, the new Citroën Expresso.
18: But how embarrassing is that for Citroën that robbers, confronted with their entire range, would rather nick the coffee machine? And Germans, of course, famously do love their coffee, which might account for a lot.
11: Now that I am Chancellor, we will crush all enemies. Only then can we establish... a glorious new Reich that will last for 1,000 years!
25: Monsieur, have you thought about switching to decaf?
11: It's probably a good idea, and I need to go for a V again!
18: See, I mean, history could all have been different.
25: Hi, I'm from next door, and I wondered if I could...
26: Borrow a jar of coffee?
25: No. Rob your flat. I'm really a burglar. Hand over the keys. The keys to your car.
26: Okay, but I think you should know that it's a Citroën.
25: Okay, I just have the coffee, then.
18: Anyway. Luckily for the staff, the High Street Citroën showroom will soon have access to coffee again, as by the law of averages, it will have been turned into a Starbucks within the next 3 weeks anyway. So that's my candidate, the Ignore the Cars Coffee Machine Thieves.
19: Okay, Van Man, next candidate, please. Yep, it's that vaguely relevant music again, this time courtesy of Queen, because it has been a terrible week for Jorge Marquez, a Cuban farm worker. Because he's been struck by lightning. And while that's unusual, that isn't what is really bad. What is bad is that it's the fifth time it's happened. The fifth time it's happened in 22 years, about which Jorge has a theory.
27: The problem is that I am cursed, and the lightning, it follows me. Sorry, I have to go now. It knows I'm here. This time you miss.
19: Jorge was first struck by lightning in June 1982, on which occasion his hair was burnt and all his fillings fell out. Since when, he's had a lucrative sideline as a Shane McGowan lookalike.
27: I feel like something very cold is entering my body, or I am a hot iron being immersed in water. Look out, it's coming! You have to be quicker!
19: But of course, Roger is perpetually worried because he has to work outside a lot, you see.
27: As soon as it starts to rain, I look for some insulating material. Hey, I'm too good for you! Last time, I managed to grab a big piece of rubber to protect me.
19: You see, I don't get that. Just grabbing a piece of rubber isn't really going to help. It's also notoriously difficult to get hold of in Catholic countries. Not that Cuba is one, but it will only protect you if you put it in the right place. Ideally, what he should do is move over here. We have fewer thunderstorms, and mere yards from where I'm sitting in Soho, there are any number of places where a man totally encased in rubber would raise no eyebrows at all.
27: Well, I do hope so. I don't want to have to go through it a sixth time.
19: Or indeed, have it go through you, mate.
27: Sorry.
19: So that's my candidate. Five times struck by lightning man.
18: Yeah. Hey. Now, Mitch, you have a candidate for us.
0: It's been a bad week for Merthyr Tydfil, which has been proclaimed the sick note capital of Britain. At any given time, over 20% of the population of Merthyr Tydfil are claiming sickness benefits and disability allowances, and by their own admission when interviewed off the record, in many cases, there is nothing wrong with them. It's just either that or try and find something to do with Merthyr Tydfil.
12: If you are ambitious, hardworking and judicious, and you're seeking a location,

0: It's a bit boring, but they do have a pony in the supermarket.
1: Now, Toby, you have a story.
2: Oh, this is sad. This is a very sad story here about a young lady in Taiwan who, like millions of other young women, decided to change her appearance and have her breasts enlarged. By Hanna-Barbera. The saline implant surgery worked a treat, transforming her shrinking violet A cup into a self-assured, self-esteemed D cup. All was well until she had a bad case of acne. And so she went to the doctor, who recommended her to a specialist for a course of treatment. However, obviously no one told her that if you've had breast implants, it's probably not a good idea to go to an acupuncturist. There you go. Nice and straightforward. My candidate, acupuncture breast-popping enlargement woman.
1: Now then. Now, what have cats who've had their tails cut off, three severed legs joined together, and a tax haven got in common? The Isle of Man.
0: Well, that is, rather, the island formerly known as Man, because last weekend it was renamed as part of a publicity stunt for Yorkie Chocolate. And for the last couple of years, their slogan has been...
3: It's not for girls.
0: Before realising that this has effectively halved their potential market. a spokesman for their advertising agency said...
3: No!
0: Yeah.
1: So what they've done is they've come up with a new product.
3: Chocolate.
1: It is. It is. It's a new girl's Yorkie in a pink wrapper. It's the best innovation for the Yorkie bar since Radiohead licensed them to produce the Tom Yorkie, a slim, pale chocolate bar that leaves you feeling strangely depressed.
0: Anyway, to celebrate the launch of the girl's blouse Yorkie bar, the manufacturer persuaded the Isle of Man to go female and become the Isle of Woman.
1: It's true.
0: Desperate, isn't it? They dropped their famous three-leg symbol in favour of three ladies' legs with high heels. The famous Manx airline was renamed Womanx Air. And men all over the island had to promise to put the loo seat down for at least 24 hours. And what about other islands, you see? If the Isle of Man can become the Isle of Woman, are other islands going to start renting themselves out for advertising purposes?
1: Yes, the Isle of Arran could advertise knitwear.
0: And get into a big rivalry with Jersey. And what about the Island of Skye?
1: Yeah, you can visit on subscription only. Get the Island of Skye and get Skye Sports free. And the Isle of Wight could do a deal with Dulux.
0: The Isle of Wight with a hint of apricot.
1: It's all a very, very, very bad week.
0: So that's our unanimous candidate, the shameless geographical tart. That is the Isle of Woman. So that's it, thank God. And Van Man is your third and final choice. He's going to make it through to our grand final.
1: Right, so there we have it. Our final three Bad Week nominations this week are British Taxpayers, the Fighting Chickens of Oklahoma, and the Man Struck Five Times by Lightning.
0: Now, audience, it's down to you to decide the winner of...
4: The World Week on the Week on Weekly on Week-by-Week basis. You're too slow!
1: Okay, Ronnie's got audience. It's time to pick up your electronic voting consoles that we found in a skip outside Who Wants to Be a Millionaire. And vote for this week's winner now.
0: Oh, it's official. I've got the result here. I am still capable of having children. Oh, no, sorry. Wrong bit of paper. Here to announce the winner of tonight's show. Who else can it be this week but the leader of the Veritas Party, Robert Kilroy Silk?
5: I am the master. You will obey my command.
0: So, Mr. Kilroy Silk, this new Veritas Party of yours, what's that all about?
5: Then? Veritas, the truth.
0: So, after being a Labour MP, being given the push by the BBC and this past year with UKIP, what is the truth?
5: I don't seem to get on with anyone.
0: Van Man, the drum roll, please.
5: Betraying the British people in the third place is taxpayers. Shafted into second place, it's the Lightning Man.
0: Which means that this week's winner is...
5: I welcome them to join the Veritas Party. It's the Fighting Chickens of Oklahoma.
1: Well done, well done. Well done there to the Fighting Chickens of Oklahoma. They win this week's Bad Week prize, a chance to fly to Vegas to watch a six-foot chicken take on Robert Kilroy Silk for 60 bottles of beer.
0: That's it. Thank you for listening and goodbye.
6: You get it, Fitzbeth, Babylon, Ben Drew Perkins. It was written by the cast. The David Spicer, Alan Stafford, Richard Ward and Colin Burge, Mike Haskins, Toby Davis and Chris Pell and John Holmes. The broadcast assistant was Trudy Stevens, the producer was Nick Kanner, and the executive producer was Liz Anstey. It's Been a Bad Week. It's a Celador production for BBC Radio 2.
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7: Tales of the Texas Rangers, starring Joel McRae as Ranger Jace Pearson. 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

0: Names, dates, and places in the following story are fictitious for obvious reasons. 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
1: 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And then there's the program with a heart, Strike It Rich. 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And for more fun, listen for Bob and Ray, those two zany comics. Then, of course, there's Music and Charm with Dave Garraway. So remember, every day, Monday through Friday, chase your blues away with the wonderful daytime programs on this station of the NBC Radio Network. 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
0: And now, from the files of the Texas Rangers, the case called Illegal Entry.
2: It is 10:30 on a night late in August, 1940. In the southwest Texas town of El Corso, near the border, the streets of the Mexican section are dark and quiet. A man stands smoking a cigarette in a doorway on one of the darker streets. When he hears steps approaching, he throws his cigarette away.
3: Hey, senor.
4: Si?
3: I want to ask you something.
4: Si? What is it?
3: You know some people named Gomez live on this street?
4: Senor, on this street there are maybe 10 Gomez families. Which one you mean?
3: They're supposed to live at number 624. I couldn't find the house.
4: Well, this is no surprise. The house numbers, they go only to 500.
3: This can't be. Here, look, it's written on this piece of paper, 624.
4: Yeah, it's too dark. I cannot see the paper.
3: Can you see this knife?
4: Kite,
3: you make one move, you never move again.
4: What do you want?
3: Your money, give it to me, all of it.
4: I got no money.
3: Give it to me.
4: I say I got no money. If I got money, you're not going to get it. Oh, you dirty. I'll kill you. Give me that knife.
3: See, I give it to you.
4: My arm.
3: I'll kill you.
4: Help! Help!
3: Shut up, you.
4: Help, thief! Come back here. Stop him. Stop this thief. There he goes around the corner. He's going up the stairs.
5: Get back aquí. What is all
3: this? Shut up, you. Get back in that room.
5: What?
3: Shh, shut up, Rice, slid you through.
5: Si.
3: You all alone here?
5: Si, senor. What do you want?
3: Where's that door, Lito?
5: Out the back.
3: Come on. We go out.
5: No, senor.
3: You wanted to use this knife on you?
5: Senor, I...
3: Come on, I say. Wait a minute. This pocketbook on the table. You got money in there?
5: Senor, please. It's my paper the whole way. Please.
3: See, this is better. Now we go down.
5: Oh, no.
3: Go on, go down. And remember, the knife and me will ride behind you. Come on, hurry.
5: Get good and fast.
3: Come here. Now look, we're going out to the street. Anybody stop us, we're just out for a walk. You hear that?
5: No.
3: Now, put your arm through mine.
5: The knife?
3: See? And if you tip off anybody, I push that knife right through you. Now, come on. Walk. This way. To the right.
5: Where are you taking me?
3: Shut up and walk. Faster. Come on, faster.
2: People searching for the fugitive became suspicious when they saw a light on the Maria Santos' front door and failed to receive an answer to their knocking. The sheriff was summoned. When he gained entrance to the room and saw the back door open, he phoned for assistance from the Texas Rangers. Rangers Jace Pearson and Clay Morgan were assigned. Ranger Morgan arrived first and, after a preliminary investigation, went out to his car to send a radio call.
6: Can KDXA give lab crews approximate time of arrival?
7: Lab crew will be at El Corso within 2 hours.
6: 10-4, unit 22 clear.
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6: Over here, Jace.
8: Been here long, Clay?
6: Oh, maybe half an hour. I left the sheriff in charge upstairs.
9: Report I got said a hold-up man stabbed somebody.
6: Yeah, and then took off. Happened about 2 hours ago.
9: Fellow hurt bad?
6: Just his arm. He helped chase the thief. People around here think the man went into this building.
9: What do you think?
6: I know he's not here now. There's a room upstairs with a back door open. Man could have gotten in and taken the girl that lived there along with him for protection.
9: Sure she wasn't in on the deal?
6: Well, I thought of that, but the fellow who was stabbed said there was only one person. The stuff from the girl's purse is dumped all over the place. She could have been robbed, too.
9: Anybody get a good look at the thief?
6: Well, victim said the man was Mexican. Couldn't see his face, though. Too dark.
9: Any possibility of prints up in the girl's room?
6: Well, I found a few on her purse, pretty blurred. They could be the girl's. I called the lab, anyhow.
9: Well, looks like our best bet's to find that girl. You have a description of her?
6: Better than that. Found a picture in her room. Yeah, one on the left is her. I'm going to take it over to the sheriff's office now and put it on the wire.
9: Anybody doing a house-to-house?
6: Yeah, deputies are taking care of that. Well, I better get moving. You coming along?
9: No, I reckon I'll get upstairs and have a quick look around. And I'll give those deputies a hand looking for the girl.
6: Okay, Jay. See you as soon as I get...
10: Clay! Clay!
9: Oh, hello, Sheriff.
10: Oh, howdy, Jace. You're just in time.
9: All right, what's up?
10: My deputy called. They've located Maria Santos.
6: She all right?
10: I don't know. My men found her in a boxcar down at the freight yards.
9: When we arrived at the freight depot, we saw attendants carrying Maria Santos on a stretcher toward an ambulance. She'd been badly beaten, but she was still conscious. We decided that since she was the only person who had seen the man we were after, it was necessary to get a statement from her immediately. I got the doctor's permission to question Maria on the way to the hospital. As soon as she was settled in the ambulance, I climbed in. He could still be around the yard somewhere, Clay.
6: Yeah, Sheriff and I'll go over the place with a fine-tooth comb. See you later, Jace.
9: I'm Ranger Pearson, Miss Santos.
5: Did you find him yet?
9: No. That's why I'd like to ask you a few questions. Will it hurt you too much to talk?
5: I can talk, senor. It's only that... Oh, my side.
9: Did he stab you?
5: When we walked to the freight yard, he held a knife in my side and he kept sticking me.
9: You get a good look at his face?
5: Oh, si, senor. The face I will never forget.
9: Have you ever seen him before?
5: No, senor. I don't think he's from El Corso. Maybe he's from Mexico.
9: Can you give me an idea what he looked like? Something that'll help us identify him.
5: Well, he had two scars.
9: What kind of scars?
5: One under his eye, a little one, and a bigger scar at the corner of his mouth. Make him look like he's always smiling. But this man, he's not the kind who smiles.
9: Did he take you directly from your room to the freight yards?
5: Si, senor. He made me walk through the streets with him. Sometimes we pass people, and I want to yell, but he had the knife at my side. He kept sticking.
9: What happened when you got the freight yards?
5: Well, we walked and we keep on walking. I was tired, but he wouldn't let me stop. Then I hear the sheep cry.
9: The sheep?
5: You see, on the freight train. The train began to move and... all of a sudden, this man, he get excited. He make me run over to a box car that stand by itself.
9: Was that when he hit you?
5: I think so. It's hard to remember now.
9: Did you see where he ran after he hit you?
5: No, senor. The last thing I remember, I see his face. His mouth that looked like he was smiling.
9: And you don't have any idea if he ran toward that moving train?
5: No. Senor, this man, you think maybe he get away on the train?
9: That's hard to say, Miss Santos. We're going to do our best to find out. As soon as we reached the hospital, I got a ride back to the freight yards. Our man had not been found. I figured it was more than an even chance he had escaped on the freight train Maria described. I checked with the trainmaster. He informed me that a train carrying sheep had left several hours before. It was a slow freight due in Lubbock at noon the next day. I picked up Clay and we headed north on the highway which paralleled the railroad tracks.
6: Ought to be catching up with the train pretty soon, Jace.
9: Uh-huh.
6: What do you figure on doing when we come alongside?
9: Much we can do till it's light.
6: I was thinking about that. If we try to stop the train now, they might get away in the dark, but it won't be light for over an hour.
9: Yeah, no.
6: Hey, bet that's it up ahead. Aren't those caboose lights?
9: Looks like them. She's not moving very fast.
6: Gives you a funny feeling knowing our man might be riding that baby. Wish we could be sure, though.
9: I got a hunch he had a train getaway in mind when he took the girl down at the freight yards in El Corso.
6: What are we going to do? Drive alongside the train till daylight?
9: That's too risky. If he is aboard and happens to spot us, he'll get suspicious and skip. It'd be better if we stop someplace up ahead and wait for him.
6: Got any ideas?
9: Not yet. Get the map out of the glove compartment, will you, Clay?
10: Yeah. What do you want to know?
9: See if you can locate the next station the train's due to pass through.
10: Let's see. Yeah, nearest town from here would be Hamlet, about 12 miles up ahead.
9: 12 miles? That won't give us too much time. Anything north of that?
10: Not for 40 miles.
9: Well, then it'll have to be Hamlet.
10: What do you have in mind?
9: We'll need some advice about the best place to have the train stopped. We've got to get word to the engineer and warn him what's going to happen. Unit 10 to KTXA.
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9: This unit now alongside northbound freight train number 24, positioned 12 miles south of Hamlet. Believe man who committed El Corso holdup aboard train. 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
7: Can do. 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
9: In order to make search of train as early as possible after daylight, this unit requests that engineers stop train at some suitable point north of Hamlet, Texas. 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
7: 10-4.
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9: Unit 10, clear.
7: KTXA.
10: Now, there's the engine, Jace. Sure is a straining up that hill.
9: Yeah, let's hope it keeps on moving slow. A lot of things have to happen before that train passes through Hamlet.

0: door must be around the other side.
1: Yeah. Sounds like the station master's doing some typing.
0: Could be the message for that freight.
1: If he does some type any faster than that, the train will be in Lubbock before he finishes.
2: Howdy, gents. Hey, you must be them Rangers want to have 24 stop.
0: That's right.
2: Just got the message in on the ticker here. Typing it up now.
0: And don't let us disturb you.
2: Oh, you ain't disturbing me. Not a bit. As long as I've been here, I learned how to type pretty good. And talk same time.
0: Uh-huh.
2: Gonna have the engineer stop 24 up at Twin Forks Junction. If that's all right with you fellas.
3: How far is that from here?
2: 18 and a half miles. Well, it'll be good and light time she gets there.
0: Pretty flat country.
2: Oh, flat in the palm of your hand. You can see 2-3 miles both sides of the track.
0: That's fine.
3: Hey, isn't that the train?
2: Yep, that's her. Yeah, right on time, too.
3: Well, you sure you're going to finish that message before it gets here?
2: Why, sure. She's got a good quarter mile yet. Here we are. Now, just get me a couple of water hoops, my lantern. I'll be ready.
0: Can we help you?
2: Nope. I got them right over here. Yep. Hey, I understand there's some kind of criminal on that train.
0: We think so.
3: I don't want to rush you, but that train sounds pretty close.
2: Now, don't you worry, Ranger. She's only down by the first switch. Got plenty of time. Old Steve Dillon and his conductor will have their arms through those hoops just when they're supposed to. You Rangers want to come out on the platform with me?
0: Yeah, we'll come along, but we'll have to stay out of sight in case our man happens to be watching.
2: Sure. You can stand right behind these posts here.
0: Thanks.
2: Can't nobody see from the train behind these here posts. Be back in a minute or two, Rangers.
3: Boy, the way he was moving, I was sure he wouldn't make it.
0: I reckon when you've been at this as long as he has, you get pretty good at timing.
4: Engineer got the one hoop.
0: Yeah, keep your eyes open, Clay. Maybe we'll spot somebody aboard.
4: Not if he'll poke his nose out now. Probably sleeping.
0: Maybe so.
4: Mostly sheep cars. Not likely he's one of those.
0: Yeah, it's hard to say. There's enough others for him to hide in.
5: Grab her, Jones!
2: Well, they got the message, Rangers. Reckon the rest is up to you.
0: Thanks. Come on, Clay. Let's go meet a train.

0: In just a moment, we will continue with Tales of the Texas Rangers, starring Joel McRae as Ranger Jace Pearson.
1: Have you ever seen lightning strike? Then you know how cerebral palsy strikes, swiftly, crazily, without warning. And it could happen to you or to your child. If you should be stricken as a result of an accident or shock or illness, you'd need costly and highly specialized care. But would that care be available? It's shocking but true that right now 92 out of every 100 who suffer from cerebral palsy must go without that necessary care because there just aren't enough facilities. Think of it, hundreds of thousands of people suffering needlessly when they could be helped. But in spite of this tragedy, there's still hope. Real hope that stems from present-day research and treatments. You can help the more than 550,000 sufferers of cerebral palsy get these vitally needed benefits and become self-sufficient citizens. 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Forget them not. And now the second act of Tales of the Texas Rangers.
0: We continue now with Tales of the Texas Rangers and our authentic story, Illegal Entry.
2: We drove toward Twin Forks Junction, where the train was due to stop. On the way, we radioed headquarters and asked for some officers from the nearest town to assist us. Four of them were waiting when we arrived just past daybreak at the junction. As I gave the men last-minute instructions, the train was visible in the distance. We don't have much time, men, so we better get moving. Constable, you take a man and head down the track. Work from the caboose forward as soon as the train stops. You other two men cross the track. When the train stops, split up and work from the middle toward both ends.
3: Okay.
2: If you spot them, sing out.
4: Yeah.
3: Reckon we better get the rifles, Jace, just in case he makes a break across that flatland.
2: Yeah.
3: Sure hope he hasn't jumped off somewhere along the line.
2: If he got on, I don't think he jumped. He doesn't know we're on his trail.
3: I guess you're right, Dad. He'd be anxious to get as far as he could from El Corso. Hey, here she comes.
2: We better get over and signal the engineer exactly where we want him to stop.
3: Seems like he's going pretty fast. Reckon that old station master got the message mixed up?
2: Don't think so. She's starting to slow down now.
3: Yeah, yeah.
2: Let's go.
3: Want to try this boxcar first?
2: Uh-huh.
3: All right. Not in here.
2: Next one's a sheep car.
3: Probably won't find him in there.
2: And we just checked to make sure if he played.
3: Huh?
2: That gondola car down there.
3: Yeah.
2: See? Somebody poked his head over the side just for a second. Come on, we know you're in there. Come on out.
3: Sure you saw?
2: Hold this rifle. I'm going up and get him.
3: Right. I'll keep it covered, Jace. But watch yourself.
2: Okay, you. Come on, get up and get out of that corner. I said come on.
5: I guess so. Take it.
6: Drop that knife.
5: Let me go. Let me go.
6: I said drop that knife.
2: That's better. Now I'll take it.
5: My shoulder.
2: Come on, get out of this car. Move. Okay, up over the side.
5: All right.

0: Move. Okay, up over the side.
1: All right. You all right, Pete?
0: Yeah.
1: What do you want from me? I didn't do nothing.
2: Yeah, looks like the boy we want, Jason.
0: Uh-huh. Those two scars on his face check with the description. Tell the engineer to go ahead, Clay.
3: Sure.
4: Okay, we've got him.
0: What's your name?
1: I didn't do nothing. What do you want me for?
0: What's your name?
1: Jose Laguna.
3: You're under arrest, Jose.
1: Por qué?
0: Robbery, assault, and kidnapping. Come on.
1: I don't go nowhere.
5: Grab him, Jay. Grab him.
1: You don't get me.
0: Put the cuffs on him, Clay.
1: You got the wrong man, senor. I didn't do nothing.
0: Maybe not. A couple of people saw you last night. Could be you'll change your tune when they see you again. Come on. We took our prisoner back to El Corso and delivered him to the sheriff. For 2 hours, Jose denied all charges against him. At noon, the sheriff had him taken back to his cell. We phoned the hospital and learned that Maria Santos and Felipe Rivera, the man who had been stabbed, were both well enough to come down and make an identification. I picked up the two witnesses, and at 1 o'clock, we walked along the courthouse corridor.
6: Senor, you're sure when I see this man, he will not hurt me?
0: There's not much chance of that, miss.
6: He scares me. Just to remember him is enough to make my backbone cold.
7: I'd like to have him alone for 5 minutes. Only 5 minutes. He is a bad one, this man.
0: Yeah? Just go right in. Mm-hmm.
6: Gracias,
3: well, that's what we wanted to know. You have a record of the girl's name? Yeah, I'll hold on. Getting some interesting dope on our boy, Jase.
0: Good. You remember Miss Santos and Mr. Rivera?
3: Sure. Both of you feeling better today?
6: Oh, si, senor. Much
7: better.
0: Si,
7: senor.
0: The sheriff in the next room?
3: I'm doing some paperwork.
0: You folks make yourselves comfortable. I'll be right back. I got the witnesses outside, Sheriff.
8: Yeah, fine, Chase. I'll phone upstairs and have my deputy bring Jose down. I'll be in there as soon as I finish his report.
0: Okay, take your time.
8: So long.
9: Give me a second, Chase.
0: Uh-huh.
3: Seems Jose is quite a record, here and in Mexico.
0: What's he been up for here?
3: Petty theft. Came over on a labor contract about 15 months ago. Got a 60-day sentence after he'd been here a month. He's deported as soon as he was released from jail.
0: How about in Mexico?
3: He's wanted there for armed robbery.
0: Could be why he didn't head back over the border after last night.
3: There might be another reason.
0: What's that?
3: A girl by the name of Lupe Alvarez.
0: How does she fit in?
3: Jose used to go with her. At his trial, he told the judge he stole the money so he could marry her.
8: Howdy, folks. Reckon you can identify the man who roughed you up last night?
7: I know see him, senor, but if I hear his voice...
6: I will know his face. It's hard to forget.
8: Yeah. He should have been down here by now. I better go see what's holding up the works.
0: Remember now, when he comes in, you don't have to say anything till he's out of the room again. Just take a good look at him.
7: You will ask him to talk, senor?
0: Sure, we'll have him talk.
6: I'm still afraid, senor.
3: Now, you don't have to worry about a thing, Miss Santos.
10: Hey! Hey!
3: What's that?
0: Sounds like the sheriff's calling us. Come on.
3: Yeah.
10: Hey! Police!
0: Where are you, Sheriff?
10: Up here on the steps. Right up here.
3: Holy, it's the deputy.
0: What happened, Sheriff?
8: He's been slugged and his gun's gone. Jose's gotten away.
0: We sent out an all-points bulletin on Jose. Then we started combing the town for him. He had disappeared without leaving a trace. We decided that Lupe Alvarez, the girl whose name appeared on Jose's record, might possibly give us a lead. The following day, we checked her home in Laredo. An aunt told us that Lupe and her family were in North Texas picking cotton. Could be found on a farm outside Middle River. On the afternoon of the next day, we arrived at the farm. Lupe was out in the fields, but the foreman pointed out her mother, lugging a sack of cotton toward the scales.
11: Sí, I am Rosa Alvarez. You excuse, I'm so out of breath, but it's hard work to carry the cotton.
0: We'd like to talk to you about your daughter, Mrs. Alvarez.
11: Why, Lupe? Lupe has done nothing, senores.
0: We know that. We're trying to find a friend of hers, Jose Laguna.
11: Oh, this one. He is no friend of Lupe.
3: Didn't she used to go with him?
11: No, senor. Oh, once Lupe, she go out with Jose. Oh, she do not like him. Jose, he's crazy for her. He run after her. He make Lupe afraid. He's a bad one, this Jose.
0: Has Lupe heard from him recently?
11: No, senor. Lupe, she does not even know he is back from Mexico.
3: How'd you know he

0: back.
1: Why should I not know, senor? He was here only a few hours ago.
0: What?
1: See, when I bring the load of cotton before this one, Jose, he stand by the scale. He look like crazy man. He see me, he ask me where Lupe is.
0: You tell him?
1: Me tell Jose where Lupe is? No, senor. I lie to him. I say Lupe is in town today.
0: Do you know where Jose went?
1: See, first he tried to borrow money from me. When I say no, he go to Juan, the boy who drive one of the trucks to the cotton gin. He asked Juan for a ride into town.
0: Did he take him?
1: See, Juan, he does not like Jose, but he's a nice boy. He take Jose with him.
0: Juan come back yet?
1: No, senor. Many trucks come to the cotton gin. Sometimes Juan have to wait 6 to 8 hours. Maybe he's still there.
0: Thanks.
1: Please, senores, if you find Jose, you will not tell him where Lupe is. He will make trouble for her.
2: Don't worry, senora. If we find Jose, we're going to see he doesn't make trouble for anybody. Not for a long while.
0: We went to the cotton gin and found Juan, the boy who had driven Jose into town. His truck was in the middle of a line of trucks which moved slowly toward the gin. Juan told us Jose had borrowed $3 from him and gone on into town to get something to eat. He'd asked Juan to wait at the gin, saying he wanted to ride with him back to the farm. We decided our best chance for picking up Jose was to watch Juan's truck. We stood behind an empty wagon near the gin and waited.
3: I don't know, Jase. It's been over an hour. Maybe we'd have done better to cover the town instead of waiting for him here.
0: Maybe, but I think he'll head back here. He wanted to get out to the farm, make another try to see Lupe.
3: He could have walked.
0: Not likely he did. 6 miles out there. He knows he's got a sure ride here with Juan.
3: All the same, I'd feel better if I knew exactly where he was. Don't forget he's got that deputy's gun and
0: Clay.
3: He...
0: Huh? Walking toward the truck.
3: Yeah. Look at the way he's staggering.
4: Hey,
3: it's a cinch he didn't use that $3 for food.
4: Why you Let's sit go. Up there like that, huh? Come on, you go have a drink with me, huh? Hey, Juan. You know, good. You work all the time. What's the matter? You work all the time, Juan, huh?
0: Forget about Juan. You can talk to us now.
4: What? No.
0: Stand still, Jose.
4: Get the gun, fight. Yeah. I got it. How you find the dirty Juan, he tell you, huh?
0: Come on, Jose. You're a popular boy back in El Corso. We want to get you there fast.
4: No, I don't go. Let's get moving. No, I don't go to El Corso.
0: It'll only be for a little while, Jose. And I think the state will give you a more permanent home.

0: In just a moment, we will tell you the results of the case you have just heard.
1: 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Today you will hear Maxwell Anderson's Winter Set, co-starring Burgess Meredith and Maureen Stapleton. Then later be sure to hear Meredith Wilson's Music Room. Meredith will bring you the finest in recorded music, as well as interviews with some of the music world's greatest artists. Yes, Meredith Wilson's Music Room is another new addition to your Sunday lineup of great radio listening on the NBC Radio Network. And tomorrow, you'll hear more top musical entertainment on NBC. Monday's musical offerings this week include Eleanor Stieber on The Voice of Firestone, Dorothy Warrenschold and Gordon McRae on The Railroad Hour, and Michael Rabin on The Telephone Hour. So make your Monday evening listening a relaxing pleasure by tuning to all these wonderful musical shows. Now here is the conclusion of tonight's Tales of the Texas Rangers.
0: And now, here are the results of the case you have just heard.
2: Jose Laguero was tried and convicted on counts of armed robbery, felonious assault, and kidnapping. He was sentenced to 23 years in the state prison at Richmond, Texas. The Mexican government requested that upon his release, he be sent to Mexico to serve sentence for crimes committed in that country.
0: Next week, Joel McRae in another authentic reenactment of a case from the files of the Texas Rangers.

Joel McRae is currently seen starring in San Francisco Story, a Warner Brothers release. In the cast, you heard Herb Ellis as Ranger Clay Morgan. The role of Jose Lagura was portrayed by Tony Barrett, and Lillian Byatt was Maria Santos. Jeanette Nolan was heard as Rosa Alvarez. Hal March played the role of the sheriff, and the station master was Jan Arvin. Technical advisor was Captain M.T. Lone Wolf Gonzalez of the Texas Rangers. This story was transcribed and adapted by Charles E. Israel, and the program was produced and directed by Stacy Keats. Hal Gibney speaking.

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2: We present King Street Jr. by Jim Eldredge, starring Peter Davison as Eric Brown and James Grout as Mr. Beeston, the headmaster.
3: Yes. Yeah. Well, you may not believe this, but I have a very busy day as well. And, what? Yes, I know it's important. Oh, why can't I speak to him now? Well, how about after assembly? Well, 9:15 or so. Oh, he's not due in till 10. I see. Or 8:30. Are we talking about today? No, I'm sorry, I was joking. Yes, well, I'll try to make contact with him before lunch. Not after 12:30. Yes, I've got that. Goodbye. Heaven preserve us. The life these education advisors
4: lead. How many S's in necessary?
3: I wonder if she peels his grapes for him as
4: well. You're not listening. How many S's in necessary?
3: Two at the last count.
4: Thank you.
3: Unless you're Tommy Tompkins in Mr. Brown's class.
4: Oh.
3: In which case you keep writing S's until you're off the edge of the page. Anyway, what are you writing?
4: A draft letter to parents telling them the dispute is over.
3: Now, that's another fiasco, if ever there was one.
4: Fiasco?
3: Well, what else would you call it?
4: But the dispute's settled. You should be pleased.
3: Oh, of course I'm pleased.
4: Good. It'll be nice to get back to normal.
3: Normal? What's normal in a school like King Street?
4: Actually, talking of back to normal, one of your favourite parents phoned this morning.
3: Oh, who was that?
4: Mrs. Wicks.
3: Oh, no.
4: Sorry, but that's back to normal, isn't it?
3: God, she plagues me, that woman. Job had his boils and I got Mrs. Wicks. What does she want?
4: She says now that the teachers are not working to rule anymore, is tomorrow night's scheduled PTA committee meeting on.
3: Oh, trust her to remember that.
4: She says there are lots of important things to discuss.
3: Oh, I know there are.
4: Oh, and she wanted to know which member of staff will be joining Mrs. Rudd and Miss Lewis on the PTA committee, and now Mrs. Wilberforce has resigned.
3: That's no concern of hers.
4: Well, she seems to think so. Have you decided?
3: Yes, at the last staff meeting.
4: Who is it?
3: Who do you think? Who's the only member of staff who would volunteer to put his head in the lion's mouth? Hmm? That is if the subject was raised.
4: Oh, Mr. Brown.
3: Got it in one.
4: Well, he is very keen.
3: Well, Mrs. Patterson proposed him, Mr. Long seconded, and he was elected unopposed.
4: With friends like those.
3: Exactly. In my book, it rates as one of the great betrayals of all time.
4: They probably did it because they know that he'd represent them properly on the committee.
3: They did it because none of them wanted to do it. Brown doesn't realise it, but he's a sacrificial lamb on Mrs. Wicks's altar.
4: Oh, she's not as bad as all that.
3: She is. I mean, what with her and that yes-woman of hers, Mrs. Keefe? She's got the PTA wrapped round her little finger, as Brown's going to discover before very long.
5: Oh, Mr. Holliday.
6: Oh, hello.
5: You've got a free period as well?
6: No, I'm on holiday.
5: Huh. Is that fresh tea in the pot?
6: Fresh-ish.
5: Yes, you know, I've got a PTA meeting this evening.
6: Odd luck.
5: Oh, no, I'm really quite excited about being on the committee. It's quite an honour, really.
6: That's one way of looking at it.
5: Well, I'm flattered that the staff wanted me to represent them.
6: Good.
5: And I'm a great believer in more integration of parents into school life.
6: What sort of integration?
5: Well, I'm sure we could find ways of involving the parents in, lessons, for example.
6: Lessons?
5: Yes.
6: In the classrooms?
5: Well, yes.
6: Good God.
5: Well, of course, I suppose it will depend on how the rest of the committee see it.
6: Thankfully.
5: Have you ever sat on the committee?
6: No.
5: Oh.
6: Why do you ask?
5: Well, I just wondered how it operates, that sort of thing.
6: Do you know how democracy works?
5: Yes.
6: Well, it's nothing like that.
5: What do you mean?
6: Well, you'll find out. Look, Brown, will you be staying here for the whole of your free period?
3: Now, before we begin the meeting proper, I'd like to introduce the teacher's new representative. Joining Miss Lewis on the committee tonight is Mr. Eric Brown.
7: Hello.
8: Welcome aboard, Mr. Brown. I'm Mrs. Wicks.
3: And Mrs. Keefe and Mr. Singh.
9: Hello.
10: Good evening.
8: Mrs. Keefe and I have often said that we could do with some new blood. Haven't we, Mrs. Keefe?
9: Indeed we have.
3: So watch out for vampires, Mr. Brown.
8: On the committee, Mr. Beeston.
3: Oh, of course. And I should like to make apologies for the absence of Mrs. Rudd, who has a choir rehearsal this evening.
8: And Mr. Dooley and Mrs. Jopra from the parents have asked me to make their apologies as well.
3: No, fine. Thank you, Mrs. Wicks.
9: Oh, Mrs. Jopra isn't here. Shall I take the minutes of this meeting?
3: Well,
8: I think that's an excellent idea. Thank you, Mrs. Keefe.
9: Providing no one else wants to.
3: Mr. Singh?
10: No.
3: Miss Lewis? Mr. Brown?
8: No, thank you.
7: No, that's fine by me.
8: Then I think we can say that's unanimous, can't we? Mrs. Keefe will take the minutes.
3: Fine.
9: I can't do shorthand, though, so everyone will have to speak slowly.
3: Point taken. Well, the first thing on the agenda...
9: Thank you, Mr. B.
8: One thing before we go on.
3: Yes?
8: I note that on this agenda you've prepared, but teacher's dispute isn't included.
3: Well, there's no point. It's been settled.
11: And it doesn't really come under the auspices of the PTA, does it?
8: Well, I'm sorry, I think it should.
7: But wouldn't it be a waste of time?
8: Mr. Brown, you must understand that we parents have as much at stake in our children's education as you teachers, you know.
9: More.
8: Exactly, Mrs. Keegan, more.
10: I, for one, would be very happy to discuss the subject.
3: Hmm? Miss Lewis?
11: Well, I have no objection.
3: Oh, fine. Put it in as item six, before any other business. Okay, Mrs. Keefe.
9: All right.
7: I just hope everyone realises that without our union representatives present, the full case will not be put.
8: But the county authority aren't here either, are they, Mr. Brown?
7: No.
3: If we could get on. Right. I declare the meeting open.
9: Mr. Beeston?
3: Yes, Mrs. Keefe.
9: If the meeting is only starting now...
3: Yes.
9: Well, do I put down about including the teacher's dispute as item six? Because that would be before the meeting started.
3: Well, does it matter? We're going to discuss it later.
9: Well, I am responsible for the minutes of the meeting.
8: Put it down, Mrs. Keefe, after all the point was mentioned.
3: Fine.
9: And what about Mr. Brown's objection?
8: No.
7: But surely, if these are minutes, everything should go down.
8: Your objection isn't relevant, Mr. Brown.
7: I think it is.
8: No, it isn't. Not after I counted it with my own observation.
3: But I hate to interrupt this scintillating discussion, but it's now 7:45. And if we're going to get out of here before school starts in the morning, I suggest we get on with the actual business.
10: Forthwith. I agree.
3: Thank you, Mr. Singh. Right. First on the agenda is fundraising. And I think Miss Lewis has a suggestion here.
11: Oh,
3: Miss Lewis?
11: Yes. Well, I'd like to suggest a sponsored spell. It would be educational as well as fundraising, and we'd have different words for children of different abilities. I mean, harder words for those with greater ability, and the easier words for those...
8: Very worried about these words. I think that
3: Mrs. Wicks.
8: I think they are the best.
3: Can we move on?
11: Yeah.
3: We've been on this item for 20 minutes now. We all agree the sponsored spell is a good idea. I just suggest Miss Lewis organises it. And that includes choosing the words.
10: Seconded.
9: But can I take that as agreed?
8: It would appear so.
11: Thank you.
3: Good. Right. Item two.
9: Ah, the barn dance.
3: Exactly.
8: Now, you'll have heard about our annual barn dance, Mr. Brown.
7: Yes, I think so.
9: Always a lovely evening, Mr. Brown.
8: It's very popular with the parents.
7: Well, actually, I've had some thoughts on this.
8: Really?
7: I mean, why a barn dance? Is there any particular reason for it?
8: I beg your pardon?
7: Well, it seems you've had a barn dance for years now.
9: Yes, everybody enjoys it.
7: Yes, but, don't you think it's time for a change? It is very old-fashioned.
8: Old-fashioned?
7: Yes.
8: And what would you suggest in its place?
7: Well, a disco, something like that. Oh. Nothing too extreme, you know, but something with a bit more life in it.
9: Well, actually, our barn dances are very lively functions, Mr. Brown.
7: Well, I'm sure, but it's all a bit too much like school, isn't it?
3: How do you mean?
7: Well, everyone being ordered around to walk this way, go that way. I mean, well, disco is different. You can actually enjoy a disco without wondering if you're dozy-doing properly.
8: Well, I'm sure that's all very interesting, but Mr. Brown obviously hasn't been to one of our barn dances.
7: No, but apart from that, I think if we want to get all the parents in, then we should put on a disco.
9: Wow. You mean as well as a barn dance, Mr. Brown?
7: No, I mean in place of it.
3: Have you any thoughts, Mr. Singh?
10: Personally, I have no feelings either way. I cannot see that a barn dance or a disco is of much interest to the large number of Asian parents with children in the school.
8: Yeah, that's all very well. Which do you prefer, a barn dance or a disco?
10: That's what I'm saying, Mrs. Wicks. I prefer neither. I'm not convinced that you will get large number of Asian parents in for a barn dance or a disco.
5: Oh, but they love it, Mr. Singh. Everyone loves a disco.
8: I won't. And neither will Mrs. Keith.
9: No.
3: Miss Lewis?
11: Well, actually, I like Mr. Brown's basic idea.
8: Well, you would, wouldn't you?
11: But I think a disco would be good. It would bring teachers and parents together in a more informal way. Less structured.
5: Exactly.
8: Mr. Beeson, may I be allowed to get a word in here?
3: Oh, please, Mrs. Wicks.
8: May I remind the meeting that we have established a tradition at this school. Every year for the last 7 years we have held a barn dance.
5: Then surely it's about time we had something different.
8: Mr. Brown, you're new here. And I think when you've had a little more experience...
3: Look, Mrs.
8: You will
3: Wicks,
8: understand...
3: forgive me, but it's already 8:30. And we have a lot to get through this evening.
8: I know, but I am trying to explain...
3: I think we should take a vote on this.
8: Well, if you must.
3: Those in favour of a barn dance?
8: Definitely.
9: I agree.
3: That's one. Two. Those in favour of a disco?
5: Definitely.
3: Miss Lewis?
11: Yes, it's a good idea.
3: That's two. Mr. Singh?
10: I abstain.
3: That's two all and one abstention. So, as chairman of this meeting, in the event of a tie, I have the casting vote. And, oh, yes, I think I go along with the disco idea. So the disco it is.
8: What?
3: Item three.
8: Yes, what? Wait a minute.
3: I'd like to pass on to the next item.
8: I haven't finished speaking on item two yet.
3: It has been voted on, Mrs. Wicks.
8: No, it hasn't. Not a proper vote.
3: Look, even if we were to have a secret ballot of the six of us here, it isn't going to change it, but if you insist...
8: I raise a formal objection.
3: What do you object to?
8: This is not a formally constituted meeting.
3: What on earth are you talking about?
8: We don't have a quorum.
5: A quorum?
8: Under the terms of the PTA constitution, a committee meeting must have at least 6 members present, excluding the chairman. Only 5 of us here.
5: Yes, but look, we've just been...
8: Mr. Brown. We can't take a decision at this meeting, as it is not properly constituted.
5: If you knew that, why didn't you say so before?
3: You mean we've been sitting here talking for over an hour
8: for
3: nothing?
8: If we had been in agreement, I would have been prepared to turn a blind eye to it. But on a decision as crucial as this... We must abide strictly by the rules. It's not fair to those who are absent.
5: That's nonsense. Just because the disco was preferred to your rotten barn dance.
3: Steady
8: what?
3: On, Mr. Brown.
5: It's also petty, isn't it?
8: I won't stay and listen to this. Come, Mrs. Keith.
9: Shall I bring my minutes?
3: Mrs. Wicks, this is ridiculous.
8: It certainly is. You, of all people, as chairman, should have realised about the quorum. I'm going straight away to see Mr. Dooley and Mrs. Jopra.
9: Oh, really?
5: What about the meeting? Isn't there something we can do?
3: There's no need, Mr. Brown. I think you've already done it. A quorum. I ask you, Fred. The woman's mad.
12: She had a point there.
3: Then why didn't she make it at the start of the meeting instead of waiting till we talked ourselves to a standstill?
12: It's your fault, really.
3: Mine? Why?
12: Well, you know what she's like. You should have realised. After all, you're the chairman of the PTA committee.
3: But I don't sit up all night reading the PTA constitution. Anyway, no one's ever raised it before.
12: Ah, that's because Mrs. Wicks hasn't had the barn dance challenge before.
3: That's true. The next thing, she'll want a bloody referendum of all the parents about it.
12: Could she do that?
3: I was joking, Fred. Still, I take your point. That woman's capable of anything. The sooner her kids leave this school, the better.
12: Mind, I can sympathise with her about the barn dance. It is preferable to a disco.
3: Well, how can you say that unless you move a muscle at a barn dance?
12: No, you don't see everything that goes
3: on. You sit there all night long with that glazed expression on your face, puffing away on that terrible pipe of yours.
12: Keeps the parents at a distance.
3: Not just the parents. No, I think you've got a nerve you prefer the barn dance.
12: Well, honestly, can you see me jigging about at a disco? Did you see Saturday Night Fever?
3: Well, I saw Watership Down, but nobody expects me to turn into a rabbit. Come on, it's not all that funny.
12: No, I was just thinking about Brown. I'll bet he's sorry he ever decided to take on Mrs. Wicks.
3: He does walk straight into it, doesn't he?
12: I saw him just now. He's on his way to see Mrs. Rudd.
3: Whatever for?
12: He said he wants to canvass her support for the disco at the next PTA meeting.
3: He'll be lucky.
12: Oh, that's what I told him.
3: Oh, talk about a glutton for punishment. Still, you've got to feel a bit sorry for him, haven't you? I don't see any way he's going to win this one.
5: Excuse me, Mrs. Rudd.
13: Oh, Mr. Brown. Yes, what is it?
5: I wondered, do you have a minute or so?
13: I'm extremely busy, Mr. Brown. I have all these books to get out ready for my first class after assembly.
5: Yes, I know, but it won't take long.
13: Oh, very well. What do you want?
5: Well, actually, it's about the PTA meeting.
13: Yes.
5: You probably heard it didn't go terribly well.
13: Yes, I did hear, and it seems that you were entirely responsible, I'm sorry to say.
5: I don't think so. Well, not entirely.
13: I believe you suggested that we discontinue a long-standing and very popular feature of King Street Parent Teacher Association.
5: I proposed a disco instead of the barn dance.
13: Exactly, and you were totally wrong to do so.
5: Why?
13: The parents and the staff do not want a disco, Mr. Brown, and that is that.
5: How do you know if they'd never had the choice?
13: I know. Mr. Brown, and if I may say so, I have known the parents here rather longer than you.
5: So you aren't going to give them a choice?
13: Oh, they don't want a choice. They'll only choose the wrong one and totally confuse the issue. And I know why you've come here to see me, but you can save your breath. Mrs. Weeks will certainly have my vote for the barn dance. Now, if you will excuse me, I have things to do before I go down to assembly.
5: All right, quieten down. Now, as we've got a moment or two before dinner, let me remind you that tomorrow we'll be going to the park to look at trees.
14: Please, sir?
5: Yes, Sandeep.
14: Can I bring my football?
5: Certainly not. We're looking at trees for educational reasons, not to use them as goalposts. Right, sir. Lunchtime. Now, make sure you take your coat. It's pretty cold out there today. Come along.
15: Excuse me, sir.
5: What is it, Mandy?
15: Is it true about you and Mrs. Weeks?
5: Is what true?
15: I've heard you've been having an argument over the barn dance.
5: Who on earth is spreading stories like that?
15: The Fulfies.
5: Oh, are they indeed?
15: Yes, sir.
5: Well, whatever. It's nothing for you to bother about.
15: I wanted to know what you think your chances are.
5: My chances of what?
15: Of beating Mrs. Weeks.
5: Why?
15: Well, they're running a book on it.
5: A book? What sort of book?
15: You know, a book.
5: What do you mean, a betting book?
15: Yeah, two of the Fulfies, and they got Mrs. Weeks' favourite to win.
5: I don't believe it.
15: They're offering 10-1 against you, so do you reckon it's worth putting anything on?
5: This is ridiculous. I've never heard anything like it. Does Mr. Beeston know about this, or Mr. Holliday?
15: I don't think so.
5: Well, it very soon will. I shall get this sorted out straight away. Oh, and thank you for telling me, Mandy.
15: You haven't said what you reckon your chances are. Not much, I reckon.
3: Keep your hair on, Brown, and just tell me quietly. These Fulfies are doing what?
5: They're running a gambling operation, a sort of betting shop in school.
3: The cheeky beggars.
5: And it's on my dispute with Mrs. Weeks.
3: Shows initiative, though, and a grasp of basic mathematics.
5: With betting shop techniques?
3: But if it works and they learn their maths, why not? By the way, what are the odds?
5: They're offering 10-1 against me.
3: 10-1, eh? How do you reckon your chances? It might be worth a bob or two.
5: Please, Mr. Beeston, you're not taking this seriously.
3: I am, Mr. Brown. I'm taking it very seriously, but you must admit it's got its lighter side.
5: Well, not when I'm the object of it.
3: No, I suppose not.
5: And there is a more serious issue at stake, isn't there, in this dispute?
3: Yes?
5: I mean, who runs the school? Who has the final say? You or Mrs. Weeks?
3: Not the school, Mr. Brown, the PTA.
5: Oh, but it affects the school, doesn't it?
3: Well, of course it does.
5: Well, I intend to beat Mrs. Weeks, and at her own game.
3: Do you?
5: Even if no one else is prepared to have a go, she's not going to pressurise me into accepting her rule. Oh, sorry.
8: Well, that's all right.
5: I shall fight her over this. I mean it.
8: Strong words. Who is he going to fight?
3: He says he's going to take on Mrs. Weeks.
8: Not physically, I hope.
3: The mind boggles, but it's a good idea, isn't it?
8: And before you run away, sign these.
3: What are they?
8: Capitation returns for County Hall.
3: Oh, right.
8: And don't forget to see the caretaker.
3: And ask the impossible.
8: Don't you be silly. You've got to see him today to remind him to open the school for the PTA meeting tomorrow evening. You don't want to arrive and find Mrs. Weeks and the others locked out.
3: Yes, I do. Nothing will give me greater pleasure. Come in.
16: Please, Mrs. Stone.
8: Yes, what is it, Tommy?
16: Miss Lewis sent over these sheets for the sponsored spell. They're all filled in.
8: Fine. Tell her thank you very much.
16: Right.
8: Is there something else?
16: Can I ask you, miss, will you test me spelling?
3: Well, Mrs. Stone is very busy. Now get back to your class.
16: All right.
8: Of course I will, Tommy, but some other time, eh?
16: It's only the top two. I'm learning them two at a time.
8: Is this the paper?
16: Yeah.
8: All right. Which is your section?
16: Those ones, miss.
8: Right. Well, then, spell cries.
16: C-R-I-E-S.
8: Well done. Spell dropping.
16: D-R-O-P-I-N-G.
8: Haven't you forgotten something?
16: Thank you.
8: No, there are two P's in dropping.
16: Oh, yeah. Well, I nearly got two right. Thank you, Mrs. Stone.
3: That's a form sign.
8: Thank you.
3: Nearly got two right. I hope they're not all like him. Our sponsored speller is about fourpence.
8: He tries, doesn't he? Give him credit for that.
3: That's true.
8: Now, this PTA meeting tomorrow.
4: Do you think you'll get a quorum this time?
3: You're joking. With a head-on clash between Mr. Brown and Mrs. Wicks coming up, we'll be able to sell tickets for it. It'll be like high noon.
4: You're enjoying all this, aren't you?
3: Oh, of course I'm not. It's just that it makes a change for someone else to get a battering from Mrs. Wicks instead of me. Now, before I go and measure Brown for his coffin, is there anything else you want me to sign?
16: Excuse me, Mr. Holliday.
6: Yes, Danny?
16: When actually is this sponsored spell?
6: Next Thursday. So you've got a week to learn them and to get that sponsorship form filled up.
16: Right, sir.
6: By the way, Danny.
16: Sir?
6: What are the current odds in the big fight?
16: Still 10-1 against Mr. Brown, but they're shorten on Mrs. Wicks to 2-1 on.
6: Ah.
16: On her present form and past record, she could walk it.
6: Fine, thank you. Thank you.
16: Do you want to put anything on it?
6: Good heavens, no. I disapprove of gambling.
16: Yeah, so do I. If you ask me, it's a mug's game.
6: Right, yes.
16: Good night, sir.
6: Good night, Danny.
5: Oh, careful, Danny.
16: Sorry, sir.
8: Just watch where you're going.
16: Yes, miss.
5: No, as I was saying, what gets me is how personally Mrs. Wicks is taking this.
8: Well, so are you.
5: Yes, but I hear she's lobbying everything in sight that moves and might have a say on the PTA committee.
8: She's used to getting her own way, that's why.
5: I think it's terrible that one person should have so much power.
8: But does it really matter?
5: Well, of course it does.
8: Why? She's got the energy, and she's prepared to do the work no one else wants
5: yes,
8: to.
5: Yes, but that's not the point, is it?
8: What is?
5: Well, to be honest, I don't know. I just know it feels wrong.
10: Excuse me, Mr. Brown?
5: Oh.
10: Do you have a moment?
5: Good afternoon, Mr. Singh.
10: Mr. Beeston said I would find you here.
8: Well, I'm off home. My mother will be wondering where I am.
10: Please, Miss Lewis, don't go. I'd like to see you as well, if you have a moment.
8: Well, just for a moment.
5: What can we do for you?
10: It is about the matter of the disco and the barn dance.
5: Oh?
10: Yes. I have in my mind a suggestion which you might find useful in this particular situation.
8: Yes, I'm in agreement.
3: Well, I don't know what the meeting thinks, but I'm all in favour of that. I think a charity netball match, school against staff, would be a wonderful idea.
8: Yes, certainly. Well, perhaps the parents would like to take care of the refreshments.
10: Oh, yes, I have a cash-and-carry card. I would be happy to use it. That way we can buy bulk.
3: Thank you, Mr. Singh. So, we've all agreed, yes? Hmm? A charity netball match, school against staff.
8: Definitely.
3: Good. Right, on to item three. Yes. The barn dance. Mrs. Wicks, would you like to make your proposal?
8: Thank you, Mr. Beeston. Well, I think most of us round this table know how successful our PTA barn dances have been in the past.
4: True, true.
8: We all know, don't we, they are fun.
4: Oh, yes, they are.
8: And I'm sure that most people appreciate the great deal of effort that some people have put into organising them. And a great deal of personal expense, not the least, in time.
4: Hear, hear.
8: I believe that we have established a real tradition of barn dancing here at King Street, quite apart from the social interaction. And I think it would be a great pity to lose the goodwill we have built up over these years.
4: I agree.
8: I therefore propose to this meeting that we have another barn dance this year, and I look for the continuing support of those who have contributed to its success and helped me so much in the past.
4: Hear, hear.
3: Is that it?
8: That's all I have to say, Mr. Beeston.
3: Right, fine. any other comments? Anyone? Mr. Brown?
5: No, I agree with Mrs. Wicks.
3: Oh, do you?
5: Yes, I think it would be a pity to lose that basis of social interaction that Mrs. Wicks talks of. In fact, I suggest that we build on it even further.
8: Might one inquire as to what you're getting at, Mr. Brown?
5: Certainly. Building on the multicultural social mix that we have in King Street Junior, I think the time has come...
8: Just a minute, Mr. Brown.
5: Yes, Mrs. Wicks.
8: A barn dance is multicultural.
5: That is true. And what I was about to say is that I think the time has come to build on the excellent work that Mrs. Wicks has done and organise something that reflects all the different cultures represented in this school. Something bigger, more all-embracing than a barn dance.
8: We don't need anything bigger, Mr. Brown.
5: Now, please hear me out, Mrs. Wicks. What I suggest is a multicultural disco with reggae records, pop hits, country music, Irish music, steel band music...
10: And Asian pop records.
5: And Asian pop records. And for steel band music, I suggested to Mrs. Rudd earlier that we use tapes of our own steel band because their standard of playing is so superb and so professional.
4: I must admit the children would be delighted.
8: Yes, but surely this is not what we're used to. Where on earth would you expect to find all these different records?
5: From the parents themselves. For example, I believe that between them, Mr. Singh and Mrs. Jopra have got quite a collection of Asian music. And your son told me earlier today, Mr. Dooley, that you have a magnificent collection of Irish dance music?
17: Yes, I have indeed.
18: And we can always lay our hands on pop records of different sorts.
5: Of course, an evening such as this would be initially unusual, but I believe it would prove extremely popular.
8: Well, it would certainly be unusual.
18: Well, I must admit, it does sound interesting.
8: No, it doesn't.
5: And if the meeting decides in favour of this proposal, I suggest that we ask Mrs. Wicks to continue the excellent work she's done in the past towards this new venture. It'll certainly need someone of her exceptional personal and organisational abilities to stand at the helm. Good night.
17: Good night, Mr. Dixon.
19: Good night, Mr. Dooley.
18: Well, I'd better be off too.
19: No time for a drink, Glenda?
18: No, thanks. I ought to be getting back. See you in the morning, then.
19: Well, take care.
18: I will. Bye.
19: Well, Mr. Brown, you did it.
5: I don't know.
19: What do you mean you don't know? 6-2 in favour of your disco. I think congratulations are in order.
5: Thank you. I thought it was a good idea.
19: It is a good idea. In fact, my only concern at the moment is how long we'll manage to keep you in the teaching profession.
5: Sorry?
19: You had just about the right amount of greasiness there tonight to make a perfect politician.
5: To be honest, it was all Mr. Singh's idea, really. And he got what he wanted, a multicultural evening.
19: But you still pulled off the impossible, the defeat of Mrs. Wicks. That's an accomplishment in itself.
5: Actually, you know, I think I feel rather sorry for Mrs. Wicks.
19: Oh, don't waste your sympathy. She can take care of herself.
5: But she's so committed, isn't she? I mean, it's pretty obvious she does very hard work for the PTA.
19: She'll bounce back, don't you worry.
5: Anyway, I think everyone else is fairly happy.
19: Well, I wouldn't be too sure of that.
5: Well, I haven't upset any of the others, have I? I didn't mean to.
19: What about 2 11-year-old bookies in the fourth year?
5: I'd forgotten about them.
19: They've gone to the war, haven't they?
5: Serves them right.
19: They'll probably give up gambling for good, I should think. Come on, Mr. Brown, I'll buy you a pint. I think you've earned it.

0: You've been listening to King Street Junior by Jim Eldridge, starring Peter Davison as Eric Brown and James Grout as Mr. Beeston, the headmaster. Tom Watson featured as Mr. Holliday, the deputy head. Margaret John as Mrs. Stone, school secretary. Vivian Martin as Mrs. Rudd. And Marlene Sidaway as Miss Lewis. With Marcia Warren as Mrs. Wicks, Carol Hawkins as Mrs. Keefe, and Renu Setner as Mr. Singh. Tommy was played by Desmond Askew. Mandy by Julie Newell. Sandeep by Robert Lynham. And Danny by Leon Hamilton. The producer was John Fawcett Wilson.
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9: 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While Robertson's Golden Shred gets all of its tang from Seville oranges. What would you rather have for breakfast?

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4: Now let's come to order, folks. It's town hall tonight.
5: Of smiles in Town Hall tonight, folks. 60 minutes of fun and music brought to you by Ipana Toothpaste and Sal Hepatica. Ipana for the smile of beauty, Sal Hepatica for the smile of health. Fun with our star comedian, Fred Allen. Music with Peter Van Steven. New songs, new laughs. It's Town Hall tonight. Sir, the town hall opens once again for our weekly meeting, folks.
6: Yeah.
5: Peter raises his baton, and the overture is This Night.

0: now, ladies and gentlemen, tonight we observe Washington's birthday by telling the truth. Instead of introducing that lovable character, as I call him every other Wednesday night, tonight I'll tell the truth. Here he comes, that so-and-so hatchet puss, Fred Allen, in person.
1: Thank you, and good evening, ladies and gentlemen. The only thing that fits the day, Harry, was the hatchet.
2: Oh.
1: The Dick Whittington was the push. You know, you've all mixed up Washington and Whittington, too. Tonight, ladies and gentlemen, I, too, am telling the truth. Now, these first five jokes here don't look so good, which brings us lickety-split into the latest news of the week. The Town Hall News sees nothing, shows nothing. Say, at least it's holding its own. What delayed that fanfare? If they're coming in over the B&O, let us get some other arrangements if the fanfares aren't here. New York City, New York. Art lovers in New York City and Brooklyn are starting a movement to rid the city's subway of its present ugly appearance and make the underground station a sunken thing of beauty. Public Use of Art Committee recommends that subway walls be adorned with beautiful murals and replicas of old masters. Town Hall News questions subway patrons to get popular opinion. Renfrew Dobb, Greenwich Village artist, says...
3: Well, what do you say, Mr. Dobb?
4: Well, what's the question?
3: Well, I just gave you the question.
4: Oh, I heard you talking. I thought you was panhandling.
3: Not only do you need glasses, but you should listen, Mr. Dobb. Now, the question is, should the New York subways be decorated with murals and works of art?
4: That's your question?
3: Yes.
4: Okay, here's your answer. Okay. I say, leave the subways alone.
3: Well, what sort of artwork do you do?
4: I draw hair, mostly.
3: Oh, you're a toupee visionary?
4: Nah. I draw hair in the subway.
3: Oh.
4: Yeah, I put mustaches on guys in them toothpaste ads.
3: Oh, yes, yes.
4: Sideburns on them dames showing lingerie.
3: Oh, yes, yes. I've seen any amount of your work about.
4: Hey, you been up by 96th Street lately, mister?
3: No, I haven't.
4: I put a goatee on Dorothy L'Amour on the uptown side. Oh, it's a honey.
3: I can imagine. And you feel, then, that posters should be left in the subway.
4: Yeah, I can't put no whiskers on them oil paintings.
3: No?
4: Nah, I tried putting a beard on Whistler's mother at the museum.
3: How did you come out?
4: At the end of 30 days.
3: Altogether too soon, and thank you, Mr. Dahl. Next, Mrs. Sadie Tremaine. Now, what is your opinion on the subway art question, Mrs. Tremaine?
5: I am a lover of the arts.
3: Really?
5: My first husband's name was Art.
3: Yeah.
5: My second cousin is enjoying arthritis.
3: Yeah.
5: And I personally am having arthritis.
3: I know, but after all...
5: And any time I am catching an opportunity, I am dropping into an artery.
3: Very, very interesting. I often step into an artery myself. But do you think the... It doesn't do me any good, I might add. But do you think the subway should have murals?
5: Murals is a cigarette, silly Billy. Paintings, I'm saying.
3: Oh, I see. Excuse me. Well, have you any suggestions as to the type of paintings, Mrs. Tremaine?
5: I am suggesting the paintings should fit the personality of the subway station.
3: Oh, you mean the idiosyncrasy of the individual subterranean sanctuary should be considered.
5: Gunniff, the words you're taking out of my mouth.
3: Oh, I'm sorry, I didn't...
5: So I'm continuing.
3: Very well.
5: For a certain subway station could be a Venetian painting with gondolas gondolaling.
3: Oh. Sporting, as it were, on the walls. And what station should have this Venetian scene?
5: Canal Street, of course.
3: That is very good.
5: I'm saying, so he's taking the credit of democracy?
3: Well, what other paintings have you in mind, Mrs. T?
5: A lifelike picture of Queen Isabella, I'm hinting, should be on 59th Street.
3: Isabella at 59th Street? Why?
5: Why not? She's keeping Columbus going in a cycle. Catching on?
3: I'm catching on by the very fingertips.
5: So now I'm going.
3: Oh, you busy little art lover. Off to see another picture, I suppose.
5: What else? I'm catching the Ritz brothers and Three Mosquitoes.
3: Buzz off, and thank you, Mrs. Tremaine. Mr. Tom Tit Cassidy
1: A frequent subway patron is against murals.
2: Nobody's got no time to look at no art and no subway.
3: No?
2: No.
3: That is not the end of the conversation by any chance. Is it my turn?
2: If there's going to be any more, you'll have to talk.
3: All right. I hate to stir you from this lazy moment of inertia you're going through. But you, as a frequent subway rider, where do you ride mostly, Mr. Cassaday?
2: Well, every night during the rush hour, I go from Times Square to Borough Hall.
3: What happens?
2: The minute I get in the subway, piff, I'm jammed in the train. Bing, me derbies pull down over my ears. Bang, I'm thrown out. It's Borough Hall.
3: Every time?
2: It's Borough Hall.
3: Well, how long has this been going on, Mr. Cassaday?
2: For 10 years, bud. I ain't seen nothing in the subway but Adam's apples and Borough Hall.
1: Condolences and thank you, Mr. Tom Tit Cassaday. Town Hall News now shows what the subway patron can expect in the near future if museum forces win their battle and the subway is filled with works of art. The scene, a patron enters the 33rd Street subway station during a lull.
6: Have a chance, sister.
7: Here you are.
6: Thanks. Did you take out the nickel?
7: No, drop it in the turnstile.
6: The turnstile. Oh, I get it in here.
8: Welcome to 33rd Street, sir. Your guide reporting.
6: Oh, I know the way, mister. I'm going to Flatbush.
8: You're just in time for a tour of the Independent Subway's mural and art exhibit.
6: Art exhibit? Ain't no trains running?
8: Yes, but the subway is also an art gallery today. The tour is just starting. Follow me, please.
6: Oh, no, thanks. I'm just going to Flatbush.
8: Why not arrive at Flatbush an art lover, sir? This way, please.
6: No, I don't want to. Okay, come on. I'll let go of my car.
8: I hate to use force,
6: hey,
8: sir.
6: Hey, quit ragging me, yo.
8: Stop struggling, bum. On your right, this delightful mural is called Revolt of the Vitamins.
6: Hey, let me go. That's my friend coming. Hey, let me go.
8: Quiet, bum. Look at this portrait atop the weighing machine.
6: Hey, get your hand out of my collar, will you?
8: Now, here is a beautiful fresco.
6: Hey, let me go. That's my train. A flatboy.
8: Your tour will be finished in just a moment.
6: Ah, oh, there she comes. I missed it.
8: Now, on this ash can pedestal, we will have a bust next week.
6: Not next week, brother. You're getting a bust right now. Ooh. Making me look at art. Ain't I got trouble enough going to Flatbush?
1: New York City, New York. Income received by a former judge of a 20-year period is alleged to total more than $1 million. Of this total, $250,000 came from his salary as judge. Town Hall News questions prominent mathematician to explain this strange prank of income figures. Introducing Humboldt Talley. You are an uncertified public accountant, Mr. Talley.
9: So help me.
1: Well, how is it possible for a judge to end up with four times as much money as his 20-year salary amounts to?
9: It only proves what a judge can do if he tries.
1: Thank you. San Francisco, California. San Francisco's Golden Gate Fair opened on Saturday last. Gala crowd of 100,000 votes California pageant. A glittering spectacle. Town Hall News shows word of Golden Gate Fair's opening being received here in New York City. The scene, Grover Whalen's office.
10: Mr. Whalen, the San Francisco Fair is open.
1: And now the Merrimacks, ladies and gentlemen. Their song tonight glorifies fatigue. It's called Too Tired.

0: And now, with 1939 well on its way, wouldn't this be a good time to take inventory, check up on your yachts and your polo ponies? Do they exceed your actual requirements? And your old masters, you may find that your collection of Rembrandts is getting a little out of hand and needs pruning.
1: Fred, look, don't you think you're being a little impractical here?
0: In what way, my good man?
1: Well, most of us are just everyday people with no more yachts or polo ponies than we need, you know.
0: Odd, I never thought of it that way, Harry. Oh, I guess I'm just a dreamer. But don't you think the inventory idea is basically sound?
1: Oh, yes, I certainly do, Fred. But I think it should be a sort of personal inventory, you know, of our appearance. 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

0: Throw Peter a comb, will you, Harry?
1: Yes.
0: Peter Van Steeden and his Ipana musical kiddies have just played the toy trumpet. Imagine guys that big playing with trumpets. And now, ladies and gentlemen, I know you didn't expect to meet.
1: Is it anyone I know, Fred?
0: Oh, I hardly think so, Harry. Our guest tonight is bent on putting you and me out of business.
1: You're not interviewing the sponsor, Fred.
0: No. Not quite yet, Harry. This gentleman... unless he's here in another suit. This gentleman I have in mind is going to put us out of business the hard way. He is part of that great new industry that's preparing to swoop down on radio. To wit, television. And the minute people can see what they've been hearing, Harry, that is the end of us.
1: Yeah. Say, maybe you ought to get your face lifted for television, huh, Fred?
0: No, I think I'll get my face lowered, Harry.
1: Lord.
0: If people can only see my hair on their television set, you know, like that. If they can only see my hair, they'll think I'm a little boy. And they'll keep tuning in, waiting for me to grow up so they can get a good look at me.
1: Yeah. Well, when is this television magnate going to start putting on his show?
0: Oh, our guest isn't a magnate, Harry, but he does help to make the magnets possible. He's employed in a television laboratory as a glass blower. His job is to make the delicate glass tubes and equipment used in television transmitters, and there are only a handful of men in this country today who boast similar glass-blowing skill and technique. And so, without further ado, ladies and gentlemen, I know you didn't expect to meet Mr. Carl Schumann. Good evening, Mr. Schumann.
2: Good evening, Fred.
0: Now, I know that your breath is a vital asset in your work, Mr. Schumann. If you want to just give me short answers to conserve your wind outgoing, I'll understand.
2: Thank you, Fred.
0: Now, how long have you been a glass blower, if I'm not too brittle and personal?
2: 17 years.
0: And what made you decide to choose this odd calling? Did you work your way up from a bubble pipe hobby?
2: No. The little town where I was born in Europe

0: No. The little town where I was born in Europe is a glass center. I started in the business as a boy.
1: And how long have you been puffing the transparent silica in this country?
0: 10 years. I've had my present position in the Philco Laboratories in Philadelphia for 6 years.
1: What sort of glass gadgets do you exhale for Philco?
0: Vacuum pumps, iconoscope tubes, and other television essentials.
1: Well, something tells me that your job requires more than just a robust set of lungs.
0: Yes, indeed, Fred. The glass blower in this field has to know chemistry and physics.
1: He is a highly skilled artisan. But how about an ordinary glass blower?
0: You mean how he goes about his work?
1: Yes, let's say a fellow's going to blow a fishbowl. Now, what does he do? Does he take the measurements of some water, a small grotto, and a goldfish?
0: No. First of all, he has a pot of molten glass.
1: Yes.
0: Then he takes a long tube, inserts it into the pot, and collects a lump at the end.
1: Now it looks like Jack Benny. Mr. Benny also has a lump at one end. Well, now what happens?
0: The blower blows through the tube, and the mass at the end swells out into a globe.
1: But how does he shape the globe into a fishbowl? He doesn't just close his eyes and keep puffing in round gusts, hoping for the best, does he?
0: No. He keeps turning and swinging the tube to shape the globe.
1: And it always comes out a fishbowl, Mr. Schumann?
0: Unless he's blowing a vase, yes.
1: Oh, of course, that would make a difference. You know, I read about some company that tried to open a glass works in a little town in Scotland, but they finally had to give it up. The only men they could get to blow the glass there were old bagpipe players. And everything the old Scottish bagpipe players blew came out shaped like Annie Laurie. But it's hard to realize that when glass is melted, it becomes flexible. What does the molten liquid look like, Mr. Schumann?
0: It isn't a liquid, Fred.
1: No.
0: The glass is colorless and has the consistency of tar or very thick molasses.
1: Oh, and how hot is it?
0: The temperature varies. Different kinds of glass have different melting points. They range from 700 to 1200 degrees Fahrenheit.
1: Say, that's 2 degrees hotter than Tommy Dorsey's brass section. Now, what would happen if a glass blower forgot himself and inhaled?
0: There wouldn't be much left of him internally, Fred.
1: No, I guess he'd have his gastronomic troubles, wouldn't he? But tell me, Mr. Schumann, how does your work differ from that of the ordinary or the fishbowl artisan?
0: Well, for one thing, I have to be more precise. If an engineer gives me a sketch of a television tube...
1: You have to execute it to the exact dimensions or his experiment will be ruined, huh?
0: Exactly.
1: With the precision and labor involved, your finished products must be quite expensive.
0: Yes. Some of them sell as high as $400.
1: I blew a week in vaudeville one time that cost me $200. But of course, that's chicken feed and your game, Mr. Schumann. Tell me, do you do all of your delicate glass bending with your breath?
0: No. Some of it is done by hand. I heat the glass over the flame and twist it into shape required.
1: You pick up glass that's heated up to 1200 degrees Fahrenheit?
0: Yes. Glass is a poor conductor of heat, Fred. The end in the flame can be white hot, and the end I'm holding stone cold.
1: Like an Eskimo getting a hot foot, huh? He's burning at one end and frostbitten at the other. But I... Wait a minute. I'll see if there's anybody in here, Mr. Schumann. I have my... I just wanted to make sure I didn't hear anything. I thought maybe you and I were alone. But I digress, Mr. Schumann. Tell me, are there many glass blowers working today?
0: Quite a few.
1: But hasn't the increased use of machinery deprived many of their jobs?
0: Yes, but certain kinds of glassware can only be made by hand, such as thermometers, hydrometers, and other delicate instruments.
1: Well, tell me, do you ever do any freelance glasswork in your spare time? Do you ever go home after a hard day at the pipe and sigh out an inkwell or a few glass eyes just for the fun of it?
0: Well... At Christmas time, I did make a few presents for some friends.
1: Well, your talent certainly comes in handy. All I'm ever able to blow for a friend is a hot cup of coffee if he's got the coffee. But before you return to your cathode haven, Mr. Schumann, just one more question.
0: What is it, Fred?
1: How soon do you think television will actually be on the market?
0: I can't say when it will be in general use, but next May we are putting television sets on sale

0: in four large cities.
1: Well, I'm not really worried. By the time you fellas actually get television going, I'll probably be getting the comedian's old age security. 30 jokes a month from Washington. Well, thank you a lot for this little peek into your interesting and transparent profession.
0: Thank you, Fred.
1: And I shan't detain you any longer, Mr. Schumann. I know how it is in your business. When you've got to blow, you've got to blow.
0: Good night.
1: Good night, and thank you again, Mr. Carl Schumann. Thank you. And now the town hall singers, ladies and gentlemen, under the ever so dulcet direction of Lynn Murray, the girls and boys sing, Ezekiel saw the wheel, so the Pharaoh game was off.

0: Thank you. And now, did you hear, Harry? Did you hear that wheel lover applaud in the middle of the song? Couldn't just wait. And now, ladies and gentlemen, may I take this opportunity? Order, please. Now, we'll have none of that in here. Not in here. And now, ladies and gentlemen, may I take this opportunity to say, with the greatest passion and conviction...
1: Please, will somebody close that door?
0: Never in the course of my career have I been more deeply moved to say...
1: Will somebody close that door?
0: Say, what goes on here? Hey, you over by the exit there. Now, what is your trouble?
2: Some guy left that door open. Knowing from experience that I wouldn't miss nothing, I sort of dozed off when the program started. And the next thing I know, I'm sitting here in a draft that's like to blow your hat off. And I wakes up with another one.
0: Another what? Another hat?
2: No, another cold.
0: Oh, another cold.
2: And brother, when I get a cold, I keep it. Sometimes for weeks.
0: Well, my friend, it's a good thing you spoke up. Unless, of course, you'd like to keep that cold for a souvenir. Because we have just the right man here who can tell you what to do at the very first sign of a cold. Will you, Harry?
3: Yes, gladly, Fred. At the very first sign of a cold, get after it immediately with the double help of Sal Hepatica. And ladies and gentlemen, I sincerely hope every one of you with the slightest indication of a cold will listen carefully to these few words. So many physicians agree that an intelligent way to get after a cold is to do two fundamental things at its very beginning. Remove accumulated wastes and help nature counteract the excess acidity that so often accompanies a cold. And Sal Hepatica is especially made to do both of these things. And do them promptly.
4: As a laxative, Sal Hepatica is quick yet gentle. And speed is mighty important in getting after a cold. At the same time, Sal Hepatica also helps nature counteract excess acidity.
3: So rely on the famous double help of Sal Hepatica. Get an economical bottle at any drugstore tomorrow. Then, whenever anyone in your family starts sniffling or sneezing, show them this modern, pleasant way to get after a cold. With sparkling Sal Hepatica.

0: now, while your local announcer takes his seat, ladies and gentlemen, and prepares to rise again on the hour, we return you to the Old Town Hall. Now, on Thursday night, the daughters of the sons of the men whose fathers knew Major Bowes will meet here at the Town Hall. On Tuesday next...
1: Hello, Mr. Allen.
0: Well, Portland. I must say you look like $1 million tonight, Portland.
1: Have you ever seen $1 million?
0: No. That's the idea. You look like something I've never seen before.
1: Oh, I'd hate to look like what Jack Benny said you looked like.
0: Oh, old Fibber McBenny, huh? Is he in again?
1: Didn't you hear Jack Sunday night?
0: No, I had a headache. Something I ate, they beat Benny to it. I don't need bait in the sentence to catch Benny, too. I have.
1: I thought you were going to quit insulting Jack.
0: What else can I do? He refuses to fight. Is that guy all wet? When Benny lays down, you can't tell him from the Gulf Stream. Benny with that cat hair toupee.
1: Oh, how do you know it's cat hair?
0: How do I know? Every time a dog passes Benny, his hat jumps off and his hair comes a pompadour. Why, excuse me. My rubber heels are started in again. Radio for you. A heel is always sure of a head. You know, I just read in the Hollywood Reporter, Portland, that Benny's wearing tights in his next picture.
1: Gosh, I bet Jack will be swell in tights.
0: In tights. He'll look like the Bone Ranger. Hi-ho, Sliver. I'd rather see Mr. Moto in long underwear.
1: Well, Jack said he expects to get an Academy Award this year.
0: Academy Award. He'll probably get the Pulitzer Prize. And the committee can leave off the Litzer.
2: Hello, folks.
1: You've got a wonderful color tonight, Harry.
0: Yes, look at our Harry. Why, one cheek looks like a stand-in for an apple, Harry. Have you been sleeping with your window open for a change?
3: Oh, no. Yeah, I've been roughing it all week long down there at the National Sportsman Show.
1: Well, what is that?
0: The National Sportsman Show is Abercrombie and Fitch's come to life. Once a year, old Mother Nature pulls herself together, gets herself a press agent, and plays a week stand here in New York.
1: What's down there, Harry?
3: Oh, everything. It's wonderful this year. Portable trout, streams, trained wolves, beavers damming everything.
1: Don't they like it there?
0: Quiet, Gracie, quiet, Gracie. You see this program, you see them all. You don't have to. Did you buy anything at the sportsman show, Harry?
3: Sure. Yeah. I got some decoy ducks, a bear trap. A skunk call?
1: A skunk?
0: Why, surely you've heard of a skunk. The possum with a motive. The potent pussy, as we say in Boston.
1: Oh.
0: The... Oh, you called in a writer. Now, that wasn't in the... What does a skunk call sound like, Harry?
3: Well, I've got it right here, Fred. It's just a little whistle thing.
0: Oh,
3: look,
0: boy.
3: See?
0: Looks like a kazoo, doesn't it?
1: Oh, blow it, Harry.
0: Go ahead.
3: Blow it?
0: Sure, go ahead.
3: All right, I'll blow it.
4: Hi, Mob. What are you here for, the folks?
0: That's all I wanted to know. Harry blows a polecat call, and who shows up?
4: Oh, yeah? He who laughs last, Alan. Don't forget.
1: He who laughs last what, Peter?
4: I'm not telling all I know.
3: Oh,
0: I might as well. What's another minute among friends?
3: Oh, stop quibbling here. Have you been down to the sportsman show yet, Pete?
4: Yes, I was there last night, Harry. I hired a guide.
0: Yeah?
4: Last year I got lost and came out in Macy's basement.
0: And still you're no bargain. Macy's basement, there wasn't a bargain.
1: How was the sportsman show, Peter?
4: Boy, what a plug for the great outdoors.
3: Yeah. Did you see the trained wolves, Pete?
4: Did I? One wolf recognized me from Jackson Heights last winter.
0: Oh, yes, they'll do it every time. A timber wolf never forgets a blockhead.
4: If that's wit, Ellen, I'm Gunga Din.
0: Yeah? Oh, go tell your hair to lie down. There's nothing under your scalp to be afraid of. I'll tell it. Go ahead, get down. There's nothing in
1: there. Don't it. Oh, stop it, fellas.
0: If it answered me back, I'd have dropped dead. Oh, what ad living is going on? Oh, it's not, none of that's in here. They're making it up as they go along.
1: The show, Pete.
4: Well, I saw some of those huskies. I always thought huskies were cornflakes.
3: Well, what are they, Pete?
4: They're dogs, Harry.
3: Dogs?
4: You could have knocked me over.
0: Now, there's an idea.
5: Come in here and say that, I dare you.
6: I'll come in and say it.
5: How would you like a punch in the nose?
6: I'd like it.
5: Okay, here. Oh, how was it?
6: I liked it.
5: Okay, let's go.
0: What was that? People using this studio for a covered alley or something? Oh,
1: another fight in here shouldn't make any difference.
0: Oh, no.
3: Yes, Fred, they probably heard you yelling at Pete and thought it was open house.
0: Well, why shouldn't I yell at him? Coming in here with those stale jokes every week?
4: You write them. Don't blame me. I give a joke something.
0: You give it rigor mortis. Boy, Sploogey from nowhere. I'll attend you. You want the cue louder? The sound man can't hear it there. I'll attend to you in a minute, Van Steeden. How about the cue now? Could we have it? Thank you very much. Very much. Come in.
7: Come in, Happy.
8: I'm in, Mr. Fox.
7: All the way in, Happy.
8: Okay, Mr. Fox.
0: Now, look, fellas, this isn't an audience participation program.
7: You're Alan, ain't you?
0: Yes.
7: This is Alan, Happy.
8: Oh, hot tricks, Mr. Alan.
0: Oh, now, wait a minute. There was a radio or a shambles going on here under the guise of a radio program a short time ago.
7: Well, radio's my business, eh, Happy?
8: You're telling him. I know it.
0: Well, who are you, either one of you?
7: You're in a huddle with Tripod Bike, president of the Better Radio Program Builders, Inc.
0: But what's that got
7: Alan,
0: to do?
7: Alan, your popularity is slipping.
0: Yeah?
7: I can fix this program so you'll be right up there where H.B. Kaltenbaum.
8: Mr. Bike can do it, Mr. Allen.
0: Well, who says my popularity slipping?
7: Who won the last poll?
8: Jack Benny.
0: Who asked you?
8: He did.
0: Oh.
7: Now, Alan, I can
0: too
7: fix your radio program. I can fix your radio program the same way I fixed the picture business.
0: How?
7: Dishes.
0: Thank you. You can't give dishes away over the air.
7: Why not? You see this old radio? It's my own invention. I'm calling it the Alan Radio Set. I'll put it here.
0: Well, now what happens?
7: Give me the finish of your program, Alan, and watch this radio.
0: All right. Okay, town hall tonight. We'll be back again next Wednesday. Good night.
7: Watch the Alan Radio. You get it? The minute your program is finished, millions of your listeners all over the country get a complete set of dishes. Why, you'll be bigger than Ma Perkins.
0: Not that. Not that. No, no. I'm not going to turn out to be a prologue to a crockery jackpot.
7: Okay, so I'm falling back on my pitcher technique.
8: That's me, eh, Mr. Bite?
7: Right, Happy.
0: Where do I come in?
7: What did I do when dishes quit bringing people into movie theaters?
0: What?
7: I put in double features.
0: You're the one.
7: Alan, you're looking at the inventor of B Pictures.
0: Well, you ought to get a bigger collar and pull in your head.
7: Some double feature with beef pictures jammed in movie joints, and a double feature will make your radio program, Alan.
0: I should put a bee picture in there.
7: No, no, no. You put in happy.
6: Yeah.
0: What's happy?
6: I'm a bee comedian, Alan.
0: Oh. They finally showed up. One admitted it, huh? You were a bee comedian, and you come on the program with me?
7: Right. Yeah. You're the A comedian, Alan. You step up to the mic, the before,
0: yeah.
7: And Happy steps right up with a wheeze. You're a double feature.
0: I'm going places.
7: You're the greatest novelty in radio. You're right up there again with Singing Sam.
0: Well, how does this... how does this jolly nightmare work out?
7: I'll show you. First, you tell a joke, Alan.
0: Yes, then what?
7: Flap.
0: What's that flap?
7: Oh, that's the air dropping.
0: Oh.
7: Then Happy steps up to the mic. Bang, a fast gag, Happy.
6: Okay. I call the cop fighting man because he's the bull on our block.
7: You get it, Alan?
0: I get it.
7: What do you say?
0: Just one word, boys.
7: Yeah?
0: No.
6: Oh.
0: Portland.
1: Peter.
0: The Merry Max again, ladies and gentlemen. Their song, Hawaiian War Chant.

0: And now, ladies and gentlemen, if you'll give the boys in the orchestra a few seconds to quietly lay down their violins, trombones, and... thank you. And if you fellows will try to be just as quiet as you can...
1: Quiet!
0: Now, we'll all be able to hear every word of the man who is now standing beside me, because every word is important to your well-being. If you please, Harry.
2: Well, thanks, Fred. Ladies and gentlemen, when you're suffering from the aching muscles or the clogged up feeling in your nose and throat that so often accompany a cold, you find Minute Rub, MinitRub, a new and better way to help bring you quick relief. If you have that aching tightness in your chest muscles, and that painful ache across the back of your neck or shoulders, or that stuffed